0: cancelled his next performance and apologised for offence and distress caused, adding it did not condone expressing personal views on its stages. Within days and against mounting public backlash, the MSO said the cancellation was an error and committed to rescheduling. But negotiations between the parties soon came to an abrupt halt, with Gillam launching his federal court case in October 2024. A cafe owner says he doesn't know why his business was targeted in a shooting in Melbourne's northwest this morning. Georgia Lenton-Williams reports.
1: Police have arrested two men after they allegedly fired shots into Andy's Place Cafe in Essendon North. Officers were patrolling when they saw shots being fired into the business on Mount Alexander Road shortly before 3 o'clock this morning. The cafe's owner, Raymond Yacoub, says it's out of the blue.
2: Black Friday, unlucky, that's it. Unless it's mistaken, I'm not sure.
1: CCTV from the scene shows multiple shots being fired from a white SUV into the cafe, shattering its glass windows. Police say the allegedly stolen car fled the scene and the air wing pursued it until it was parked in Taylor's Lakes. An 18-year-old man and a 20-year-old man have been arrested.
0: A Liberal MP says the healthcare company and the Victorian government have known about faults in an MRI machine's cage for 6 months and failed to act. It follows reports in the Herald Sun that a Maroondah hospital investigation found serious failures with the MRI machine's protective Faraday cage, a room that surrounds the machine and is meant to block interference. Eastern Health, which runs Maroondah Hospital, says only a small number of scans have been impacted and patient safety has not been compromised. Liberal MP Nick McGowan has told 774 ABC Melbourne that the machine's cage failed 69 of the 72 tests set by the manufacturer.
3: So the staff there had to put aluminium foil and cardboard boxes to try and improve the image quality for these breast exams. So some 900 breast MRIs have been undertaken since January 2025.
0: The state government says health services are required to monitor and maintain their equipment, and Victoria's health services receive record funding. Liberal frontbencher Jane Hume says One Nation's policies will drive Australia's economy into the ground. Opposition leader Angus Taylor criticised One Nation during a speech in Sydney yesterday, saying the party would send Australia broke if it gained power. One Nation leader Pauline Hanson has responded on social media, calling Mr Taylor's comments disappointing and urging the Liberals to work together to eliminate Labor. Senator Hume has told Seven, Australians don't deserve the eternity of pain that would come from a One Nation government.
4: The reason why One Nation don't cost their policies is because they don't want to know what the answer is. The reason why One Nation doesn't have a plan is because they have a slogan written on the back of a napkin.
0: Indian Prime Minister Narendra Modi's visit to Australia is highlighting the growing strategic partnership between the two countries, with energy cooperation high on the agenda. One area drawing concern is Australia's plan to supply uranium to India. Supporters argue nuclear power is helping India reduce fossil fuels alongside wind, solar and hydro. Former Australian High Commissioner to India, Barry O'Farrell, says nuclear energy has helped make significant progress towards its emission targets.
5: India committed at the first COP that it would reduce fossil fuels by 50% by the year 2030, but they're already reduced it by 36% thanks to massive solar farms, wind farms and, of course, hydro.
0: To sport, and France is the first team into the semi-finals of the Men's Soccer World Cup after a clinical 2-0 win over Morocco in their quarter-final. ABC Sports' Amanda Shalala reports from Boston.
6: After failing to find their feet in the first half, Le Bleu burst to life in the second. Making up for his missed penalty earlier in the game, Kylian Mbappe, the French captain, scored a beautiful goal, his eighth of the tournament, to take him level with Golden Boot leader Lionel Messi. Ousmane Dembele then made it 2-0. And after that, it was all France, wrapping up another impressive victory, going through to the semi-finals where they'll face either Spain or Belgium.
0: To the weather now, for the state, isolated showers developing in the north and west. For Melbourne, mostly sunny, a top today of 15. It's 7 degrees. 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
9: Five past ten, Friday morning, Oz Music Friday. Leanne texting in, signing out from Gunno Kurnai Land, saying, I'm loving today's focus on Indigenous music. It's taking Oz Music Friday to the next level. Well, don't go anywhere, because there's a lot more coming your way, including a big chat with Benny Walker soon, and some brand new music just released from Dan Sultan. I'm really excited for you to have a listen to it, along with plenty of other stuff as well. Hey, after 10:30, I'm taking a real risk here. Now, Prue Bentley is away. I'd normally catch up with Prue. We'd talk about some of the stories that have been happening throughout this week. Now, it's been a really heavy week. It's been a lot of stories about doom and gloom. And usually around this time, someone says, Nick, is there no good news in the world anywhere? Well, why don't you tell me your good news? That's what we're going to do after 10:30. I've got nothing planned. I'm throwing the lines open. You're going to call up and tell me the best things that's happened to you this week. And if you don't, I don't know what I'm going to do. I'm just throwing that out there. I'm really taking a risk on that. Start thinking now about the best thing that's happened to you this week. It is your time to give me a news report, and the good news needs to come from you. Otherwise, we're going to keep talking, obviously, about concerns regarding Telstra, about whether we're seeing enough action at the moment. Certainly the insinuation today that we're getting, and we spoke to Cam Wilson, the ABC's National AI and Technology reporter, is that this very issue that crippled Telstra on Wednesday, that crippled our V-Line services, was something they had been warned about in detail. We know that the state government very much putting everything that happened on V-Line directly to the feet of Telstra. They are essentially saying that when they compensate, and V-Line will compensate anyone who was out of pocket because of the hassle when it came to travelling during the outage, they will pay them back, and they want Telstra to match that dollar for dollar, even demanding that Telstra, quote-unquote, ups its game, that all telcos need to be doing better. I'm on 1300 977 222, 1300 977 222. 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
8: Join Serene Damacki and proud Gamilaroi woman Carla Ranby as we celebrate 50 years of Deadly this NAIDOC week with Dan Sultan's electric performance from 2014. 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
9: Now, before we get back into some more music, on the first of this month, federal government made a really significant step towards one of the recommendations of the Royal Commission into aged care. It introduced legislation to establish a permanent First Nations Aged Care Commissioner. Now, it's coming after a report that the then interim commissioner found many aged care services are culturally unsafe for Aboriginal and Torres Strait Islander people, and that the experiences detailed in the report, and I'm quoting here, compel urgent action from governments. Instead, that report sat around for 18 months and lay unanswered. Palliative Care Australia has welcomed the federal government's long-awaited response. Their brand new CEO is Dr. Chris Hatherley. Doctor, good morning to you.
10: Thank you, Nick. Good morning.
9: I mentioned you've just started as the CEO for Palliative Care Australia, and on your very first day, got out and released a statement about this. Why do you think this is so important that we have a permanent First Nations Aged Care Commissioner?
10: Well, as you said, Nick, in the intro, it's a recommendation that came through in the Royal Commission. The interim First Nations Commissioner's report basically found very strongly that Aboriginal and Torres Strait Islander people are avoiding entry into aged care until there's no other option, because in many cases it's culturally unsafe or seen to be culturally unsafe. And that's really bad, you know. It's worse outcomes for people all across Australia when there's unsafe institutions that are really the only option for them for their end-of-life care.
9: What do you think of the government taking more than 18 months to respond to that report?
10: Well, it's unacceptable, you know. We're pleased that they've come out and responded now, and we're very pleased that the legislation is going to go through Parliament to establish this permanent commissioner. But, you know, action is overdue. Yes, government's got a lot on their agenda. There's a lot happening in the world. We understand the context, but, you know, particularly talking about this during NAIDOC week, you know, this is a population that we can't ignore. There's so much trauma, so much need, and the fact that we kind of let that sit for 18 months is, in the eyes of many, it's inexcusable.
9: What can you tell me more about when it comes to challenges for First Nations palliative care patients, particularly in regional Victoria?
10: Well, Victoria, I can't speak in detail. As I said, I'm brand new to the role. Mm. I'm I'm based in Canberra in Ngunnawal country, and our Palliative Care Victoria, one of the members of Palliative Care Australia, would be a much better place to talk in detail. But what I do know from our colleagues there is that there are real challenges for regional and remote Victorians accessing palliative care. Long distances to travel in many cases, real limited patient in services. The fact that people are in many cases forced to travel for hours for essential appointments, miss out on them entirely because, V-line's down or, some scheduling thing happens. It's just, it becomes very, very difficult, and there's a real need for additional community and specialist palliative care services outside of the metro areas in the regions.
9: Talking to Dr. Chris Hathley, CEO of Palliative Care Australia, the brand new, newly minted CEO, just feet under the desk recently on that one. When it comes to the First Nations Aged Care Commissioner, a permanent role, how long would you expect that process to take? I mean, as I said, we've waited 18 months on this report. Would you want this to be done in a rapid fashion, or is it more important that we get it right?
10: I mean, it's urgent, but it's also important that it's done properly, as you say. So it should be relatively straightforward legislation. Parliament's still got numerous sitting weeks this year in federal parliament, so we'd certainly hope to see this go through. There may be a committee that looks at it in some detail, but we'd certainly hope this to be going through by the end of the year, if not sooner.
9: Doctor, one of the biggest conversations I've been having over the past few weeks with so many different people living regionally, living in the city, wherever they are, has been genuine concerns around the federal government's proposed NDIS changes. Now, I know Palliative Care Australia has also expressed some of those concerns. The Senate inquiry into that has been extended into August 14. What are you worried about when it comes to some of these potential changes?
10: So I guess the big concern is the threshold and the eligibility for people who are under 65 versus over 65 and the services they can access. So people die with life-limiting illnesses. They need care with life-limiting illness at every age. We know that, from children right through to older adults. And there's a real risk that they can fall between the gaps in health, the aged care and the disability system. So the proposed NDIS changes really need to include some safeguards so that people aren't left without that essential care because one system says that it's responsibility of another. That is something that happens, and we need to make sure that people are protected.
9: I would say that when it comes to palliative care, particularly for younger Australians, that's been a concern for a while about whether we have adequate services on that front, adequate understanding on that front.
10: Yeah, absolutely. Children die with life-limiting illness, often those illnesses are known for some time, and people can be living, families can be living, children can be living with conditions for 6, 8, 10 years or more before end of life. And those palliative care services are relevant throughout that journey. But it's not well understood. It's not even well understood by specialist palliative care services in some cases. Services that are set up and have primarily been servicing older people for many years simply struggle or not quite sure or a bit scared of dealing with children and families. So that is absolutely a need. Younger adults as well, we need better services across the board, basically so that every person who needs care living with a life-limiting illness can get it when and where they need.
9: Doctor, thank you for your time this morning. It's good to be able to chat to you. And as I said, I know you're newly minted in the role, but thank you. Dr. Chris Hathley, very fresh CEO for Palliative Care Australia, talking quite broadly there, but about the federal government only last week introducing legislation to establish a role of a First Nations Aged Care Commissioner. The interim commissioner has been in place since 2024 following the Royal Commission into Aged Care. Last month, a new interim commissioner was appointed. We did ask to speak to her. The Federal Department of Health declined that request on the basis that it is just an interim role as present. And the doctor obviously expressing concern around the role that the government might play in some NDIS changes and what that may mean for people accessing palliative care or people with palliative care requirements as well. I'm on 1300 977 222.
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9: On the text line, Ross coming in saying, Mitch Tambo has an incredible version of You're the Voice that would suit today's music list. It is gorgeous, Ross. I do play it a lot, though, so I've been trying to think of some artists that I don't necessarily roll out as much as possible. 0467 842 722. Like Emily Waramara.
14: Emily. My friend, my daughter, my young Noorka.

0: Emily Warramurra, carry me home. She has such a gorgeous voice. Thank you, Eliza, saying, what about the Stiff Gins? Their harmonies are glorious. It's a good call on that. And another text is saying, Jem Cassadaly has a brand new song as well. I didn't know that. We're having a little hunt around for that right now. You can keep the texts and calls coming in. Actually, the calls more than the texts. 1300 977 222.
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0: Now, just before we get into more music, back to where we started our conversations this morning. 000 Network, it's back up. V-Line Systems, back up and running. Everything, theoretically, back up and running after one of the biggest telco outages we have ever seen in Australia, courtesy of Telstra. And the fallout is continuing, though. It is becoming clear that Telstra had been warned that this could happen. And the company's facing some pretty big questions over the software bug that essentially, and I realise I'm getting this a little bit too simplistic, knocked its clocks out of sync. It was a timekeeping issue at the end of the day. In fact, the Victorian government is saying that it wants Telstra to match V-Line's reimbursement for customers who are out of pocket while services were down. They want to match it dollar for dollar, according to the Premier. Now, I spoke this morning to ABC's national AI and technology reporter, Cam Wilson. He's been looking into just how much Telstra knew about the risks.
2: Generally speaking, you know, there have been a few high-profile outages and other telecommunication networks recently, and we're kind of all very now aware of this and understand the consequences and how serious it is. Telstra has done a lot over the last few years to say, hey, you know, we're getting better at essentially reducing the blast radius. You know, if something goes wrong, it doesn't bring everything down. On the timing issue in particular, this is something that I've shown, you know, revealed that has been raised repeatedly, both by government agencies and by experts. Telstra is a, you know, as a major telecommunication provider, it's considered critical infrastructure, and the Federal Critical Infrastructure Security Agency has repeatedly warned, saying timing in particular, these systems that depend on timing, yes, GPS, but any other system, including you can have backup systems like your own atomic clock, there needs to be a kind of redundancy around this. It needs to be resilient. You need to be testing it because we know how important it is. So we've seen this agency repeatedly warn critical infrastructure providers and telcos in particular saying this is very important. And as late as I think it was October last year, the federal government created new obligations specifically for telcos saying you need to consider every risk and how you're going to mitigate it. And one of those risks specifically is about these kinds of systems, satellite systems that do navigation and timing. So this is very much like, you know, people have been warning about it. Maybe, you know, like I said, I probably didn't appreciate enough the role of timing. And experts as well have been kind of sounding the alarm. And in fact, one expert told me yesterday that they had themselves approached Telstra this year to say, this is a major issue. I'm worried that it will be a single point of failure across the network. We need to do more on this. And obviously, that didn't end up in creating a system that was resilient to these kinds of errors.
0: Cam Wilson speaking to me earlier this morning. And yes, we do expect that Telstra will be under a lot of scrutiny on a government sense to see where the fall came and whether they were capable of preventing this before it actually happened. Interesting text that came through, because a few people have been talking about their concerns around both the network, but also many people saying, well, hang on, we've had all of our Telstra hard lines taken away from us. The home phones have gone. Where is the reliable infrastructure? Interesting one saying in Shepparton, in Wheeler Street, Telecom Depot was there for nearly 50 years. It had all the maintenance vehicles doing all the equipment, digging away, probably 20 people on staff. It was laying all of the new landline cables and maintaining the old ones. And then a good 10, 15 years ago or more, the place closed. It sold. And absolutely nothing replaced it. In just a moment or two, I'm going to catch up with Benny Walker. He's in Melbourne right now preparing for a massive NAIDOC concert in Fed Square. Here's one of his songs. This is Chosen Line.

0: chosen line from Benny Walker. I know a few people have been getting in touch saying they've had a chance to see him playing around regional Vic recently. Of course, he hails from Echuca. He's been in Shepparton and Nathalia and other places for very small, very intimate gigs. Very different day today as he preps up to take the stage at Fed Square for what is shaping up to be a truly big NAIDOC show as well. And Benny Walker, good morning, mate. How are you?
1: Good morning, Nick. I'm well. How are you?
0: I'm good. I'll talk more about what's happening in Fed Square, but I'm actually super excited because little birdie told me that you've been back in the studio. You've been laying down some tracks.
1: Yeah, I have been, mate. Yeah, I have. It's been really, really nice to get back in and do it, but it's been hectic few years, I suppose, since the last one came out as far as everything else in life, mate, and then obviously not being able to tour during COVID. So, yeah, it's been amazing to go and, you know, write and create and collaborate with some great people. And, super excited to be, you know, playing more gigs again and, yeah, have the prospect of hitting the road again once the new record comes out on the cards as well.
0: Had you been writing the whole way through? Do you always kind of have a whole back catalogue of stuff you're just waiting to put to the test?
1: Yeah, it's interesting because I sort of hadn't done, because I hadn't done much since the last record as far as recording goes, I sort of was, you know, in my mind, I'm thinking, yeah, it's just all going to fly out. I've got a bunch of ideas. And to be honest, it was because I hadn't been writing as probably prolifically as I had previously. It took some working of the muscle. It's like going to the gym. If you kind of don't use it, you lose it. So it was an interesting thing. I identified myself, so much of my identity, I guess, revolved around being a songwriter. And it was a real stark revelation when I got back and started trying to write. And I was like, oh my God, I'm gonna have to really work at cracking this open again. But once I did, it really did start to flood out. And, you know, it's 5 years or so since the last record came out. So it's been plenty of life experience. And that's usually what each record is, a snapshot between the last record and, you know, this moment in time, I guess. So, yeah, been doing some reflection, and I always call it, you know, it's like a cheap form of therapy songwriting. I get to get it all out, so it's been very therapeutic.
0: You're not the first Aussie muso to tell me that that's why they like doing it. This is your recording studio, isn't it? This is something you've put together.
1: I'm doing some of the tracking at mine, so I'm working with Simon Burke from The Meltdown. So he plays keys and does some BBs in my band. Yeah, and he's bloody amazing, and I love the sounds he gets on his record. So I went to Simon, and we'd spoken about it for a while, you know, doing something together. And, when I decided the direction I wanted to take the record, he knows me so well from playing in my band, and we're mates as well. So it made sense to work together.

0: together. But then, yeah, I set up a recording studio at home, or I've built a recording studio at home. And yeah, so, you know, I'll work part-time in Simon's, and then I'll go home and I'll, you know, if I'm not happy with vocal takes, or I want to, you know, as a guitar player, do 100 takes until I'm happy, I can spend as much time as I like on it. And Simon's very anti lots of takes, which is great for me, because I'll sit and, you know, mull over things for too long, and he'll go, 3 vocal takes, we pick the best one, and we kind of, that's it, which has actually been really liberating, to be honest. You don't get so, I guess, caught up in, you know, getting every note perfect. It's more like the perfect take for the performance or the song that we're trying to capture. So,
1: watch out, or he'll start charging you by the hour just to make sure that you do kind of get your ducks in a row before you head in. You mentioned collaborations. Yes. You're always working with some great artists, and I know with the studio as well, you know, you're opening up to some incredible local artists as well, particularly right around your region.
0: Yeah. So, you know, with the collaboration, I suppose, my own stuff, it's predominantly, I've been working with, obviously, Simon, as mentioned. Christian Barbieri plays guitar in my band, and he's got a great little space as well. He plays with some, you know, like Jess Mowboy, and just finished a tour with Gabriella Chilmi. So he's, you know, a great musician, and is around a lot of great musicians, and has a really great approach. So, and, you know, again, we're great mates too. So spent a lot of time with him. He really helped me actually, you know, spend the time. He was very patient while I was reopening the vaults, I suppose. But yeah, then as far as I guess collaborating, there's some great local artists. As you know, mate, you're from the region. We've got some amazing talent around, and you know, I just, the people that I know personally that want to come and, you know, demo or write together, yeah, I've just been inviting a couple of people bit by bit and spoken to a couple of other artists that we've kind of wanted to hang and write together, and it's just trying to coordinate everything can sometimes be difficult. But if it's a thing like, well, I've got a spot at home, these dates work for me, what works for you kind of thing, it makes it much easier. So yeah, so it's kind of with that, and yeah, I've got, you know, a musical family. My brother, he's he's been doing some writing and some demoing as well, and so yeah, it's been fun kind of doing something with him for the first time, really, besides playing around a campfire or at a barbecue type thing. So,
1: well, while we're still talking Chicken Moama, I know coming up, and not till October, but that Festival of Stories looks like it is going to be absolutely amazing for the town.
0: Oh, yeah, that's very exciting. So the team that's put that together are super active in the community with lots of different things, but to see them sort of grab this idea and run with it, and I like the idea of these writers' festivals, because, you know, it opens it up. You know, well, I feel like I'm a storyteller, or, you know. And then there's people do visual arts, they're telling a story in that way. There's obviously, you know, people with the written work, you know, novels, etc. So authors in that respect. And it's going to be multi-venue. It's going to be some really great names already popped up. I've stopped my head, not sure as to who they've released, so I don't want to say too much.
1: Yeah, don't get yourself in trouble, because I don't think they've said too much. Yeah,
0: because I'm actually, it's been great working actually quite closely with them, obviously being local, and just been able to put them in touch with a couple of people just from my world, I guess, and get them to come to our small town and do something big. It's pretty exciting because, we have other festivals throughout the year, but it's nice to have something like this. It's a bit different, and it's going to be, pretty special thing to be a part of, and I'm really, really excited for it.
1: Benny Walker, it's going to be huge. You have got better things to do today than talk to me. It's a busy one for you, but how's it shaping up at Fed Square? How's it looking?
0: Yeah, it's looking great. All the market's being set up. We did sound check at 9:25, which is great. When you try and play guitar and you can't feel your fingers and watching the steam come out of your mouth. But no, it sounds great. The team here are awesome. The band sounds great. You know, I just heard a couple of the other acts do their sound checks, like Leo and Bumpy, and it sounds pretty amazing too. So I'm really, really excited for this to kick off. And celebrate NAIDOC Week with the wider community.
1: Mate, go and take care of yourself, and thank you for taking a bit of time to have a chat today. It is always good to catch up. Benny Walker, he's, of course, an incredible singer-songwriter from Echuca. He will be on the stage at Fed Square, joining, as he said, Leo Bumpy, I believe Christine Arnoux playing as well, who'll be part of a major NAIDOC Week concert. And he's been in the studio. A new album is on its way. Can I say, Jamie Wodonga, thank you for this text, saying we are just blessed to live in the country with the talent that we have. Let's focus our energies on positive things. Well, Lucky, you mentioned that, because I might have alluded to this before. I don't have anything planned until 11 o'clock. Prue Bentley is away. I'm not catching up with her today. I'm going to catch up with you instead. I'm doing something we don't normally do. It's Friday. I'm taking a risk here. This week, you and I chatted, as we too often do, about some really heavy topics. There was quite a bit of doom and gloom. And one of the questions that comes through so often is, Nick, where is the good news? There must be positivity. There must be good news somewhere. Well, I'm going to ask you that. What is your good news? What is the best thing that's happened to you, big or small? I've got good news. My cat, Salem, talk about him all the time. He's maybe had a bit of a kidney issue at the moment. We've had to put him on a new diet. He had some blood tests recently. This week, results came back. He's fine. He's hefty. He's got some curves going on, but his kidneys are all healthy. It's a huge relief for me. So your turn. And I'm being genuine here. I have nothing else planned until 11 o'clock. So if you don't call, well, I don't know, actually, probably just a lot more music. I'm taking a risk on this one. The best thing that has happened to you this week, your good news report to me, 1-300-977-222. 1-300-977-222. We're going to keep the music going, though. As I mentioned, I think earlier, Dan Sultan has got new music out today. In fact, he's just announced that he'll have a sixth studio album called Little Miracles. It's not out till October, but he's got a brand new single out now called Forgiveness.

0: It's a brand new single from Dan Sultan called Forgiveness. The album, not out until 23rd of October. It's called Little Miracles. But he says that is a song about finding a bit of peace with your own life. It is not only about wanting to be forgiven, but it's also about knowing how to forgive other people. Okay, I'm putting myself out here. I genuinely have nothing else planned until 11 o'clock because I want to hear from you. I want you to call in and tell me the best stuff that's happened to you this week, big or small. This is Good News Friday. Never done it before. May never do it again. We'll see how it works out. But we're going to give it a go for today. 1-300-977-222. Gareth on the line. Gareth, good morning.
1: G'day, Nick. How you going?
0: What's your good news?
1: Well, my good news is actually good news for someone else because my son has been waiting for the last 6 years for his bedroom to be replastered and painted. And I've just been listening in and... today is the day that the plaster comes down and the new plaster goes up. So it's good news for Henry because finally he's going to have a tidy room after 6 years of living in, well, we're not going to, you know, it hasn't been too bad.
0: No, I'm sure.
1: It hasn't been the tidiest.
0: Good on Henry. Now, hang on. Is he going to be allowed to put posters up or are we going to be protecting the new plaster and the new walls?
1: No, there'll be no posters. there'll be no pictures, but there'll be nice clean plaster.
0: Good on you, Gareth, and thanks, mate. I really appreciate that. Jess is on the line in Ballarat. Jess, good morning to you.
2: G'day, Nick. How's it going?
0: I'm good. What's your good news?
2: My good news is I actually started writing a book this week. Wait for it. Good news, good story.
0: No.
2: I feel like this is just a serendipitous moment, isn't it?
0: This is really exciting. Do you write regularly?
2: Yeah, I do. I write a blog once a week and have done for 6 years, but this is the first time I'm trying to bring it all together for a book. So it's a really big deal to actually get some dedicated words just for the good news story. So here we go.
0: That is really exciting. So hang on, what's your blog? Talk to me about this. I'm not letting you go before I get more info, Jess.
2: Oh, okay, great. Yeah, So it's just a weekly blog that I started writing 6 years ago because I'm a graphic designer by trade and I was terrible at writing. Like, I sucked. I just couldn't do it. So I challenged myself. I gave myself 500 to 800 words every Friday morning. I've got myself 2 hours to do it and I just write. And it used to be like design stuff, like about typefaces and fonts, but it turns out people want to hear the life stuff, raising a family, running a business, all those things. So I've just kept it up and now it's this practice that I'm trying to put into a book, which is really exciting.
0: It is super exciting. Jess, thank you for sharing that. That is actually genuinely lovely. And I love the fact that your blog and your book is going to be about good news as well. That's Jess in Ballarat. Keep these calls coming in. 1-300-977-222. Linda from Bansal. Linda, good morning to you.
3: Good morning, Nick.
0: What's your good news?
3: Well, I put my car in for a service and my watch wasn't working, but I had to pick up a battery down the street and the garage drove me down to near the library where the shop was to pick up the battery. Then I thought, how am I going to get home? So I caught the local town bus and it cost 75 cents.
0: That might be the cheapest bus ride in Victoria at the moment. That's great.
3: Yes, so then because I had to be home for the garage for my car to come, for me to drive up to the garage to pick up my... Oh, they're going to pick me up. I'm getting mixed up.
0: That's okay. But your car's okay and

0: Your watch is repaired and you got a cheap bus ride.
1: I did. Good.
0: Linda, thank you very much. When I say big or small, that's what I mean. It doesn't have to be wild. It can be as simple as a cheap bus ride. The best stuff that's happened to you this week. 1-300-977-222. Anthony in Warrnambool. Good morning, mate.
2: How you going?
0: I'm good. What's the best stuff that's happened? What's your good news?
2: I think one of the good news is Mother Nature's providing with some excellent sunshine for a change.
0: Isn't it been lovely? I'm a bit of a sucker for a crisp morning and then a blue sky and a sunny day.
2: Yeah, I think we're all the same, especially in the winter period.
0: Oh, yeah.
2: Yeah. One of the great things is I got to join up with Alliance Victoria, Rob Armstrong, that happened to be on Australian Story.
0: Yeah.
2: Started it and it is going strong. And it's all about just bringing attention to the provision of reliable Australia in the future. And if our farmlands keep getting chewed up by everything that's they want them to do, there will not be farmland to provide for everyone. So, it's a great strength initiative to bring to the government the realisation of what we've got to do to provide for people in the future.
0: Good on you for being a part of that as well. Good on you for wanting to take a bit of effort to make that future possible. Thank you. Anthony Warrnambool with his good news. Frank in Swan Hill, always good to catch up. Frank, how are you?
3: Good, Nick. Good. Yourself?
0: I'm good. What was your good news?
3: It's not particularly great or anything, but last weekend I went down to the Mornington Peninsula, saw some friends that I hadn't seen in a good long 6 months. And they invited another friend along, and we had a great party on the Saturday night. We really enjoyed ourselves. It was just a really good time and a good catch up.
0: That is
3: again
0: fantastic good news.
3: Great, but,
0: but hang on, you hit a certain, and I'm not going to make any allusions to you, but I've discovered that you hit a certain age, and actually trying to find the time to catch up with people that way gets tougher and tougher, and more rewarding when you finally do it.
3: It is. It's great. And yeah, and, you know, these are some of my best friends, and I haven't seen them in, you know, 6 months, which sort of shows how these things go.
0: Good on you, mate. And thank you very much. Frank in Swan Hill. David in Wonthaggi. Good morning, mate. How are you?
4: Oh, sensational, eh? Sky's blue, trees are green. What more could you want?
0: See, what more could you want other than some good news? What's your good news?
4: Okay, well, it was last week. I went down to Melbourne and watched my grandson play hockey along with hundreds of other boys and girls in the hockey championships of Victoria, the under 12s. That was great. This week I'm involved with the Scouts, the Rovers, 18 to 25 year old. Went to a meeting there, hearing about what they've been doing and what they've got coming up, and that's reflected right around the state. We've got scout shows coming up. You know, we've got kids practicing to be on stage. You know, we've got our surf lifesavers. Well, it's not really much this time of year, but they're not really on the beaches. But we've got some great teenagers and young kids that patrol our beach and keep them safe all year. Yeah, there's so much happening and so much good stuff that young people are doing.
0: That is so good. And you get to see, like, you know, there's often this pervasive myth that young people are self-absorbed, they're not looking at their community. You're seeing the fact that that's just not true.
4: Well, look, our media, and I must admit, ABC sometimes do this, but
0: yeah.
4: they're pretty good at some good news, like you are. But our media... The old adage, and I'm getting a bit older, the old adage was that, you know, if you tell someone often enough that they're sick, they will be sick. Now, what our media is doing is telling our society that they're sick. Well, we're not. There's so much good stuff happening out there. Someone said bad news sells. I don't know who said it, but no one's ever asked me. No one's ever asked me if bad news sells. And I've done my own little survey. I've asked a few people over the last few months. I've said, would you prefer to hear good news or bad news? And they've all said, no, prefer to hear good news. So why don't we have more good news on our news bulletins at night? And, you know, telling us all this good stuff, it's lazy news just to go down to the police station and get, you know, fill your story, your bulletin with all the bad news. Let's get out there. A little bit more difficult to get the good news.

0: Just, but let's go out there and get it.
1: David, if I had more of you, it wouldn't be difficult at all. And thank you. David in Wonthaggi, huge part of his community, talking about his good news, is being part of that community and seeing what young people are doing when it comes to making sure they've got their eye on the future. Now, someone has said, could you actually switch over to the Telstra press conference, please? Nick's babbling can wait. Let's see if we can get you a little bit of that Telstra press conference before I say goodbye to you. Don't panic. You will hear about it, and you can see it on TV right now if that's what you want. You got time to give me another call and share your good news. 1-300-977-222. I do want to get you some more music, though. People have been asking for a bit of Jem Cassidaly the whole way through. This is something she actually did for Triple J. This is the Like A Virgin that she did recently. It's a cover.

0: Jem Cassidaly. I know people have been asking to hear some of her before we wrapped up Oz Music Friday. That's her making an incredible cover for Triple J's Like a Virgin. I asked you to call in with your good news of the week, and you have been doing it. It's been making me really happy. This is my good news, is you sharing your good news. And all the way from Frankston, Jack's called in. Jack, hello.
1: Hi.
0: Jack, what's your good news for the week, mate?
1: Well, my birthday's coming up and I'm getting a spear gun.
0: Oh, cool. So you get out and you get in the water a fair bit?
1: Yep.
0: 14. 14 years old, is that right?
1: Yeah.
0: Turning 14 or turning 15?
1: Turning 14.
0: Turning 14. All right. That's really cool. Where do you go out when you're using the spear gun?
1: Mount Eliza or Mornington.
0: Yeah.
1: Or sometimes Oliver's Pier.
0: Well, happy birthday, mate, and congratulations on that one. Good on you. Jack in Frankston, 14 years old, has good news. He's got a bit of fun coming his way. A couple of texts coming through. Ron in Beechworth saying, Nick, my good news for the week has been thermal underwear. In Beechworth, I can genuinely understand that. And Jenny saying, friends are coming to visit after we moved to the border area from Sydney and I survived the week at work. Jenny, having friends make it to a regional area from the city is an incredible achievement. They usually tend to want it to happen the other way around in my experience, I should say, not everyone's experience, but thank you. And thank you to everyone. If I didn't get to your text, I'm sorry. Let's see if we can maybe do this again next week. No promises yet, but I really enjoyed it. Now, I get out of here pretty soon after midday. The Country Hour with Jay McNaughton, still in the chair. Good morning.
2: Good morning, Nick. And what a little champion Jack is, getting out there with his spear gun at 14.
0: I'm quite amazed by that, and good on him as well. What's your good news for the week? Just to throw you on the spot immediately, Jane. Sorry.
2: My good news for the week, it's sunny. I'm going to get out and do the lawns this afternoon, because in Ballarat at this time of the year, you don't get that weather very often, Nick. So we're going to embrace the sunshine. I think that's the good news for the week.
0: Hang on, so you're not a believer in just letting the lawns do whatever they need to over the winter period?
2: Well, I haven't had to mow them for over a month because it's been so frosty here anyway. Oh, so I thought I'll just get one more in for the winter and then I won't have to worry about it till spring.
0: I don't even look at the mower until, I don't know, October probably.
2: Fair enough. We've just got a bit of weeds that are starting to come up.
0: So I thought
2: we'll give them a bit of a cut down.
0: What's happening after midday?
2: Well, the good news continues, really, Nick. We've got a really bread and butter country hour today. We've been hearing some great prices across the livestock sector coming out at the sale yards in particular. We had record-breaking lamb prices this week. So we're going to have a bit of a deep dive into what sellers can expect over the next few months. And it's all really great news coming up for red meat producers. And also some good news coming out of Colac. We don't often hear, when we put councils and sale yards in the same sentence, We don't often hear good news. But after a decade-long campaign, Colac sale yards have finally received some much-needed upgrades. So sellers and drovers and truckies, they're all really excited about that, because usually we hear about sale yards closing down, not councils investing in them. So we've got some good news for you today on the Country Hour as well.
0: Very good news. Going to have a great one. Jay McNaughton back with you after midday today. Thank you for a few people coming in. Roman and Sylvie saying, just thanks for doing this. I thank you for being willing to share some good news with me. Go and have an incredibly safe weekend. I'm looking forward to catching up with you on Monday at the usual time. It's news. It's 11.
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5: ABC News with Mary McDonald. Good morning. The Telstra CEO has arrived back in Australia after cutting short her annual leave to deal with this week's outage. Vicky Brady has apologised to Telstra customers and other Australians that she concedes have been let down by the outage, which affected public transport, electronic payments and many people's ability to access 000. Ms Brady says the telco is working hard to avoid any further outages.
6: We take trust in 000 extremely seriously, and it's our responsibility to do everything in our power to make sure calls are answered and transferred immediately. And we will complete our investigation into the actions needed to prevent it from happening again.
5: Concert pianist Jason Gillam has lost his discrimination case against the Melbourne Symphony Orchestra. Here's court reporter Christian Silver.
7: Gillam's decision to play a piece that he dedicated to journalists killed in Gaza sparked the controversy in 2024. The MSO cancelled his next performance and apologised for his statements. Gillam took legal action claiming the MSO violated his workplace right not to be discriminated against. Today, a federal court judge ruled against Gillam, saying he was not an MSO employee because he was a contractor.

0: actor. Gillam's case also failed on several other legal points. The musician is currently in the UK and released a brief statement saying he was disappointed by the outcome.
1: Opposition leader Angus Taylor says Australia's relationship with India is important and is welcoming a uranium export deal. Prime Minister Anthony Albanese and Indian Prime Minister Narendra Modi have agreed to export Australian uranium to India for peaceful purposes. But Mr Taylor says he would like to see uranium used in Australia too.
2: I would like to be using more of it here. If we can export it to India, why can't we use some of it as well? There seems to be some real hypocrisy there, but this relationship is important and it should be nurtured and strengthened.
1: A Victorian Liberal MP says he's deeply concerned about faults in an MRI machine's cage in Melbourne's east. It follows reports in the Herald Sun that Maroondah Hospital staff used aluminium foil and cardboard boxes in an attempt to improve the machine's protective cage. Eastern Health, which runs Maroondah Hospital, says patient safety has not been compromised and only a small number of scans have been impacted. Liberal MP Nick McGowan has told 774 ABC Melbourne the substandard imagery continues.
3: We know that the shield that protects the MRI machine and makes sure that the quality of the images is as high as it should be, has failed 69 of the 72 tests it was set by the manufacturer. And that is still the case. So in other words, Eastern Health have known for 6 months.
1: The state government says Victoria's health services receive record funding and health services are required to monitor and maintain their equipment. Victoria is building more homes than any other state, despite a nationwide slowdown in construction. ABS figures show the state completed 54,842 dwellings in the year to March, the lowest in a decade and short of the government's 80,000 a year target. Still, Victoria accounted for close to a third of all completions nationally in the March quarter. Domain figures show Melbourne rent have hit a record $600 a week, though it remains the cheapest capital to rent a house in. RMIT's Dr. Liam Davies says Victoria's higher supply is helping keep a lid on rents.
4: We are getting more supply online, but we're also putting pressure on lazy investors to get out of the market and free those dwellings up for first home buyers or renters that are concerned about rent.
1: To sport, and France is the first team into the semi-finals of the Men's Soccer World Cup after seeing off Morocco 2-0 in their quarter-final. Amanda Shalala is in Boston.
5: It's another routine victory, really. Morocco tried their best to keep up with the French, but Les Bleus have just been on another level to everyone else. Other teams, the big favourites like Argentina, like England, like Spain, they've all had stumbles along the way, but not the French. They keep marching on. They keep doing it in style. Kylian Mbappe keeps scoring goals. Ousmane Dembele had the other one today as well. Mbappe actually missed a penalty in the first half. They got it together in the second half. They started to click a little bit more, and it was a much better effort from the French in the second half to ensure that their tournament remains alive.
1: And Australian tennis players Storm Hunter and Mark Polmans have lost the mixed doubles final at Wimbledon in three sets. Fellow Australian Cruz Hewitt, the 17-year-old son of Leighton, has booked a place in the boys' single semi-finals with a straight sets win over Dimitar Kisimov. To the weather now. For the state, isolated showers developing in the north and west, otherwise a cool and partly cloudy day. For Melbourne, partly cloudy, a top of 15. It's 10 degrees. ABC News.
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9: 100% correct. I am Daniel James. I'm going to be hosting The Conversation Hour this hour on ABC Radio Melbourne and ABC Victoria. I've got a stellar episode of The Conversation Hour lined up for you. But before we get into that, I just wanted to say I've been a fan of this radio station my entire life. Back to the days when it was called 3LO, and I've listened to all of the stalwarts that have come through here, and I've been fortunate enough to make friends with some of them. I guess it doesn't help that I'm a bit of an ABC Melbourne groupie. I'm always hanging around outside the building, waiting to, hopefully be picked up and put on air. But to be given the honour and the privilege of hosting this conversation during this week on these precious airways is a real tremendous honour. But that's enough of the schmaltz. Let's get on with the program. This

0: week marks 50 years of NAIDOC Week, which is an amazing achievement. It is a grassroots-led, I guess, week of observance. I think observance is a really important word. The theme this year is 50 years of deadly, and I'll ask our various guests on the program today what they actually, what deadly actually means to them, because it's not what if you look it up in the dictionary, it's not what we mean here. Let's just say that. So coming up in the hour, very shortly, I'm going to be speaking with Darren Murray-Jackson, who is the co-chair of the First People's Assembly of Victoria, or Galang Wal. We'll speak to him about all the goings-on that he's been doing this NAIDOC Week. He's been very, very, very busy. And then we'll be speaking to a couple of people that have been nominated for NAIDOC People of the Year, I think is the term. So Lynette Riley, AO, speak to her about what she's been up to. Lauren Ryan, no, not Lauren Ryan, that's a song that we'll be playing, Flame Trans, we'll do that later on. Dr. Lana Leslie Heffling, OAM, has been nominated for Person of the Year Award finalist. So a couple of finalists in that prestigious award. Timmy Duggan, OAM, founder of Hoops for Health, NAIDOC Person of the Year finalist as well. We're going to be going right across the country, but I also want to hear from you via 1300 222 774, or via the text line on 0437 774. What have you been doing this NAIDOC Week? Where are you? Who have you been seeing? Have you been participating? Do you know what NAIDOC Week is? But we want to know what you've been up to, where you've been, and how you're observing this important week to Aboriginal people. Right across the country, there are dozens of activities happening across this here beautiful state we call Victoria. So, yeah, by all means, 1300 222 774, or text 0437 774 774.
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0: Galang Wal is the new body created through Victoria's first treaty. Officially operating from the 1st of May 2026, not that long ago, it leads the strengthened relationship between First Peoples and the state and works with Victorian government on treaty reforms and practical outcomes. The structure includes the First Peoples Assembly, and then there are a couple of branches that sit underneath that that I'll be speaking to our first guest about, who is sitting opposite me, and he's very he's a good-looking rooster. I'll state that. It's not great radio, I understand that, but in studio with me now is Darren Murray-Jackson. He was a Jar Jar Rung man and one of the new co-chairs of Galang Wal, the body created through Victoria's first treaty. Darren, thanks for joining us. Happy NAIDOC.
2: No worries. Thanks for having me. And, yeah, happy NAIDOC to you too, brother.
0: How has NAIDOC Week been for you this year, both personally and now that you find yourself in this new leadership role?
2: Yeah, it's been amazing, and I think it just added some extra specialty to it, being the co-chair of Galang Wal and actually getting out and about to everyone and anyone who wants to hear about how deadly NAIDOC is and how good Galang Wal is going, tracking along as well. So it's been amazing.
0: The theme for this year is 50 years of deadly. When you hear that phrase, what part of the story comes up first for you? Is it pride, protest, resistance, the future?
2: Yeah, it's probably a bit of a mixed bag, and, you know, I've experienced 32 years of that deadly myself, and I think back to when I was a younger fella when my mum and dad used to take me to the march on Friday, which I'm about to go to after this, and just being around our community and our elders and celebrating our culture and marching in the street is something that I'm really fond of. And, yeah, you know, it's NAIDOC's really important that we've been celebrating our culture. We kick it up a notch this week, but when you think about it, it stems from the day of mourning in 1938, where our elders fought for justice and against systematic racism, and my great-grandfather, Pastor Sir Doug Nichols, was part of that. So, yeah, it's a week that I hold pretty close to my heart.
0: We both have heritage that actually goes back to that exact day, that exact moment, which was the day of mourning, which was a protest held in Sydney on the 26th of January 1938, which was one of the springboards to where we are today, that got us through to the 67 referendum, and here in Victoria that got us through to the treaty process and eventually treaty. Just to go back to my opening, the theme this year is 50 years of deadly. What does the word deadly mean to you?
2: Yeah, it's a tough one. I feel like if you speak to anyone who's Aboriginal, they'll have a different meaning in it. But for me, I think it's, yeah, being proud of who you are and proud of your culture, not having shame in yourself. I feel like, you know, all the things that have happened over to us have been oppressed. We tend to speak down about ourselves. So when we speak about being deadly, it's about showing pride of who you are and your culture and your people.
0: You are now the co-chair with Mariki Onus of Gallanwal. A lot of people would have heard of the First Peoples Assembly. A lot of people listening would have heard about the treaty process. But Gallanwal is now a new thing, and it came into being on the 1st of May. What changed on the 1st of May when Gallanwal formally began operating?
2: Yeah, well, Gallanwal is Aboriginal democracy in action. It's self-determination in action, and it was birthed out of the first statewide treaty, which happened late last year, and that's something all Victorians should be very proud of. But pretty much what it is, it's just the assembly of expanded powers and capabilities, and there's going to be a couple other arms, so Ninga Nangawada, which is our accountability mechanism, so we can hold government accountable to their promises, and then Yono Yuruk Talkuna, which is our office of truth-telling, because our people need to keep telling their truth so they can heal through that process as well.
0: Yeah, we had the Yuruk Justice Commission, which was had the powers of a royal commission, sat for about 3 or 4 years and heard, you know, thousands of hours of testimony, went through tens of thousands of pages of written evidence, both historical and contemporary. Why is truth-telling and ongoing truth-telling such an important part of what Gallanwal is going to be doing?
2: It's so important. Australia and Victoria has a skeleton in its closet, and truth-telling brings it out into the open. I used to work in the operations at the Assembly from 2020 onwards to 2023 when I was first elected, and everywhere I went, when I yarned to community, they were saying, how can we have treaty without truth? So the first round of members took that on board, and they pushed for the first truth-telling commission process in this country. It was a historic process, and the public record's out now, and there's 146 recommendations that are waiting to be implemented.
0: Let's talk about the truth of treaty and how long it's been in the works for. I mean, I think a lot of listeners would recognise that Bob Hawke, former Prime Minister, was promising a treaty with First Peoples back as late as, or long ago as 1988, I think it was. How did the path to treaty commence here?
2: Well, for generations, we've been calling for treaty. We've been marching in the streets calling for it. And I think our old people saw the good that it did for mobs from overseas, New Zealand, Canada, America, and so on. But really, the process started in Victoria roughly 10 years ago. So probably in 2016, the government put on self-determination forums, and there was roughly 500 to 600 mob there, and they called for treaty. And so they took that on board, and they appointed Aunty Jill Gallagher as a treaty commissioner in 2018, I believe it was. And she had the job of going around the state and figuring out how we're going to go about this treaty business. And she did similar forums.
0: From absolute scratch,
2: in a self-determined way. And she gathered all the feedback from our community. Then from there, in 2019, she came up with the idea of the First Peoples Assembly, which is a democratically elected body that was going to actually figure out the process for treaty negotiations. And from there, the first round of members made the treaty negotiation framework, the treaty authority, and the self-determination fund, all part of the architecture of treaty making. And then when I was elected in 2023, the second round of members negotiated the first treaty in this country. And like I said before, that's something all Victorians can be proud of. And now we're going into the treaty era with Gallanwal set up.
0: It's 14 past 11, listening to Jaron Murray-Jackson on The Conversation Hour. We're getting some texts in what people are doing around the state. This one reads, hey there, on how people are acknowledging NAIDOC Week, our lovely Pilates instructor, Mary at Coburg Leisure Centre, did a playlist of First Nations artists for class yesterday. She spoke about each artist that matched the moves to the songs. It was only a small moment, but a really nice awareness raising one. I mean, that's kind of like we've always talked about Reconciliation Week, within our community. It's kind of like been more of a sort of a corporate orientated week. But NAIDOC Week is really for us. It's always seemed that way. It's more sort of grassroots. What have you been up to this week? I mean, how many events have you been involved with?
2: I think I've lost count, but I've gone to a few. I've done a bit of everything, really. There was a state reception Wednesday night. That's where all of our leaders from Victoria go, and the state sort of put that on. That was all right. I went to an ally event in Baldwin. That was pretty deadly. Like, the allies get really excited during NAIDOC, and they love to hear about treaty. That was a deadly event. And And today I'm going to go to the NAIDOC march and speak on the steps of Parliament, which I'm really excited for. As someone who grown up and watch our Aboriginal leaders get up and speak, you know, Uncle Gary Foley and my father Gary Murray getting up there and
0: both like a bit of a yarn.
2: Exactly. Yeah. So I'm excited to carry on in their footsteps and see how I go.

0: And we get a bit of a sneak peek, a bit of a snippet as to what you'll be talking about. I mean, first of all, co-chair of Gallingwold. What does Gallingwold actually mean again? What's the translation? What is the origin?
1: It means tip in the spear in Gunai Kurnai language. And, yeah, it's really about setting up that foundation for our political power.
0: So what might you be saying to the hundreds, potentially thousands of people in about an hour or so?
1: I've got a few things in my head. I'm just going to see how I go. But I think for me it's speaking about how Gallingwold is a platform for our people to use now. And we need to think about what our future could look like with that platform. And to me it's, you know, more homes for our families, stronger organisations, businesses of our own, and wealth and prosperity for the future generations. And economic empowerment is something that this chamber is really passionate about, and that's something that we're going to strive for this term and deliver something within the next 4 years.
0: You're co-chair in the role with Mariki Yonas, who is a lifelong advocate and activist in First Nations affairs. What does it mean for you to work with Mariki?
1: It's amazing. So Mariki and I did a lot of work last term. She used to be head of policy, and we had the task of structuring up the relationship with our Aboriginal community-controlled organisation. So we made a ACCO governance mechanism together with the ACCOs, and we built a really close working relationship, and I couldn't imagine doing the job with anyone else, and, yeah, we get along really well.
0: If there was something that you wanted non-Indigenous Victorians to know about treaty, what would be the elevator pitch to them? What would be the thing that you would want them to know about this process?
1: I think,
0: and it is a process because it's ongoing, isn't it?
1: Yeah, it's ongoing. I think what comes to mind for me is treaty is about resetting their relationship. For the last 200 years, what we've been doing hasn't been working. We can all be honest and say that out loud. And I think that's probably the main thing. But also, we're the first state in this country to have a treaty with its first peoples. Mm. We're one of the last Commonwealth countries to treaty with its first peoples. The UN Special Rapporteur on Indigenous Rights, and it's the most advanced modern treaty that he's seen across the world. So to me, that's something that all Victorians should be proud of, and we should be walking with a skip in our step with that information behind us.
0: Yeah, it's something that is unique in this country. For such a long time, we were the only Commonwealth country that didn't have a treaty with First Nations people. This is now the first one in Australia, and hopefully, all things being equal, it won't be the last. I think it's also important for people to know that there's a statewide treaty, and that there will be a number of treaties that either fall out of that or are completely separate to that. Do you want to just talk us through what that looks like?
1: Yeah, so the statewide treaty is about political reform and, you know, justice, health, housing and so on. But the first round of members in the treaty negotiation framework, through their wisdom, decided that there should be two types of treaties. So there's the traditional owner treaties as well, which there's a process to go for as traditional owner groups to get to the table, but they'll cover things like land, waters and what's important to them. And every mob will be able to negotiate their own treaty because, as we know, Jarrah's treaty will be very different to Gunai Kurnai's treaty down on the coast in Gippsland, because our country's different, our people are different, and our needs are different. So,
0: before I let you go on to the steps of Parliament, we are living in a very politically tumultuous time. Coalition opposition in this state has declared that they will tear up the treaty process within their first 100 days of governance. What is it like sort of navigating those waters at this particular moment in time, in probably the most politically charged time of our lifetimes, I would suggest?
1: Yeah, it's disappointing, but for me, I'm about building relationships, and my hopes are that treaties stay above party politics, and I'm looking forward to catching up with Jess Wilson and having that yarn and see where the alignment is on the work that we want to do in terms of economic empowerment and the international investment that we could bring into Victoria through our cultural governance. And I think, yeah, there's also an alignment there in terms of Ngunyawada, our accountability mechanism. How do we save the state money through that process as well? So we'll be catching up in the next few weeks, and I'm keen to yarn and build that relationship and see where it goes.
0: You walk in the footsteps of many a great person. You mentioned Sir Pastor Doug Nicholls just earlier. Tell us a little bit more about Sir Pastor Doug Nicholls before you head off and follow in his footsteps.
1: Yeah, well, he's my great-grandfather through my father, and yeah, he advocated for a lot of our rights, and he went through a lot, you know, on the footy field and off the footy field, and he was the first Aboriginal governor in Adelaide, and he was knighted by the Queen, and he has so many achievements, and it's someone who I look up to personally, and my whole family looks up to as well. And to think that he started a day of mourning, which has evolved into NAIDOC Week, is something special and close to my heart as well.
0: Well, Darren, I'm sure he'd be very proud of you. Thanks so much for coming in and speaking to us about all things NAIDOC, all things treaty. Thank you for everything you're doing, and best of luck with it all.
1: Thank you. Thanks for having me.

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3: I'm Stephen Page. I'm a Mananjali Noonuckle man from southeast Queensland. This year's theme for NAIDOC Week is 50 years of deadly. I'm a man of optimism, and that's why I use storytelling, and that's why I love being in the arts, and I bless the spirit God for putting me there because, you know, being in that position and creating stories and bringing contemporary and traditions together and the continuation of that, like I always have said, art is medicine, and especially in First Nations artistic kinship system and storytelling, it's a big part of our lives. I just reflect. I can reflect. I can reflect all the great moments in life, all those great pushes from our cultural leaders before us and the stance that they have made to maintain our existence in this landscape. Happy NAIDOC Week, all my brothers and sisters.
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4: Oh, yeah, I made my first rookie error before.

0: NAIDOC actually stands for National Aborigines and Islanders Day of Observance. And I think observance is such an important word in this. It's part celebration, it's part commemoration, it's part joy, it's a part healing. But why should I bang on it anymore? Let's talk to Professor Lynette Riley, who was co-chair of the National NAIDOC Committee and has spent more than four decades working in Aboriginal education. And I'm very, very pleased to say that she is on the line now. Aunty Lynette, welcome to the Conversation Hour.
1: Well, thank you very much, Daniel. And after that introduction, I hope I'll live up to it.
0: Well, I'm asking everyone that comes on the show today, I mean, the theme this year is 50 years of deadly. What does the term deadly mean to you?
1: Deadly for us means that you're amazing, you're wonderful, you're excellent. And that's actually why we chose that as part of our theme this year. Because one of the key things that our old fellas wanted to do was to make sure the rest of the world was aware of our excellence and the amazing things that come from our people, our culture, our knowledges and our history. And, yeah, we've been here for 65,000 years plus, but let's at least celebrate the last 50 years.
0: Yeah, 50 years is just a drop in the ocean in the history of this country. You're the co-chair of the National NAIDOC Committee. Can you just give us an understanding of how much effort goes into organising NAIDOC every year?
1: Oh, gosh. We finish one NAIDOC. We have to give ourselves a month break and then we start planning for the next year because we've got to get a theme organised. You know, there's a lot of work that goes into, well, once we've got the theme organised, then we've got to publicise it, then we've got to get, you know, advertising for the posters based on the themes, et cetera, et cetera. And the venue that we that has been selected as the host city for the following year, all that work has to start immediately. Otherwise, we don't get everything in place.
0: I would imagine there would be some fairly robust discussions when it comes to deciding on things like the theme and venues. I mean, how tumultuous do things get when you're in the planning process for something like this?
1: Well, actually, it's not too bad. One of the things that we look at is what are the key issues and themes at that particular time. And I remember when we were actually looking at the theme that eventuated in being Because of Her We Can, we just started discussing what the theme might be. And then one of our members, who was the co-chair at the time, Anne Martin, had just finished having a talk with a daughter.
0: Right.
1: And she hadn't been well. And so we were, you know, how is she going? Is everything all right? And then she started talking about all the amazing things that her daughter was doing. And then we all started talking about all the amazing women in our family. And we all just looked at one another and went, well, that's our theme. And that's how, you know, sometimes it's just a yarn.
0: And about, sometimes it just comes to you. I mean, that's the beautiful thing about it. NAIDOC has its, I guess, its genesis really in protest and resistance. And a lot of people see the evolution of NAIDOC stemming right back to the Day of Mourning in 1938 with William Cooper and, of course, you know, people like Sir Pastor Doug Nicholls and various other luminaries. What can you tell us about the through line from that moment to this?
1: I think that for all of the people that are on the committee, that's actually our grounding, the foundation for us. And we always keep that in our minds about what it was that our old fellas wanted. And then we use that to ground us in planning where we want to head. Mm. So, you know, things like making sure that part of what we do is also education for the wider community. Hence, now we're developing the curriculum documents that are available through ABC.

0: website and also the NAIDOC website. And this year is particularly good. I'm really proud of this year. And then also to make sure that we do have a really national focus.
1: Mm-hmm.
0: Because we're very proud of NAIDOC operating at the local and state level and all of the amazing people that are celebrated. But what we're trying to do at the federal level is recognise that excellence of what people are doing nationally to create change for our people. And that's something that we carry through. So we're always, always conscious. And I feel like the old fellas are standing right behind me on my shoulders and saying all the time, now don't forget to do this. And that's what we carry forward in us, because for us, it's the honour of carrying that process forward.
1: There's so many things I could speak to you about, Aunt. I mean, you spent your life dedicated to improving the education of our people and improving educational institutions themselves. But just because you're running a little bit behind time here, I might just ask you and finish with this question. What do you think or hope that the next 50 years of NAIDOC will become?
0: You know, I think it's the different fights being recognised for each nation and clan groups. But I think that there are some commonalities, and one of those is recognition of our sovereignty in this country, and that actually does eventuate. And I look at the work of groups like in Victoria, and I'm in awe of what they've been able to achieve. And so I think that that's something that all of us are fighting for, and also to get adequate funding to make sure our languages are revitalised so that we can develop really good resources and that we can have, you know, localised teaching of our various languages, because our language is our culture and our culture is our language. It's all tied in together. And if we can get those two things, I know it's going to be a lot of hard work. The referendum, which gave us the loud no vote,
1: mm-hmm.
0: just cemented in my head that there's more education to be done.
1: Well, Aunty Riley, thank you so much for speaking to us. Happy NAIDOC Week. I hope you get a bit of a rest after this, but thank you for joining us.
0: Very, very honoured to join you. Thank you very much.
1: Thank you so much. We're going to throw to a song now by Lauren Ryan. Oh, well, it's performed by Lauren Ryan. I had the pleasure of speaking to the lead singer of Powderfinger earlier in the week, because I'm that kind of person. I'm someone that will drop names, and I will drop them whenever I see fit. Who I was talking about AI, and he's saying AI cannot write Flame Trees. And so let's hear a version of Flame Trees now that is completely and utterly AI-free.

0: 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Me and some of my favorite people are putting on an hour of music, comedy, and games with performances from Drifting Clouds and Baker Boy. That Blackfella Show, streaming now on ABC iView.
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2: Yeah, my name's Victor Stevenson. I'm Takalaka descendant from far north Queensland and in Australia here. Well, the theme, 50 Years of Deadly, I guess it's our current footprint, right? In the last 50 years. Obviously, it goes back way more than that. For thousands of years and what Aboriginal people have achieved on this continent, you know, one thing is living on it for thousands of years without destroying it. NAIDOC to me is obviously, you know, celebrating Aboriginal culture in this country. Seeing everyone come together, celebrate who they are, their connections to the land, reconnect with each other, all the families reconnecting with each other. That's really important. But also showcasing that to the broader community too. But it really is about a celebration to acknowledge, you know, the First Peoples and the struggles and where we are today and that it's a positive future. Happy NAIDOC Week out there for everybody, no matter who you are. It's a beautiful week to celebrate.
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6: It is true. The very good but foolish people here at ABC Melbourne have given me a microphone for an hour. So that's what you've been putting up with. It is 19 to 12, which means there's only 19 minutes of this program left. We just heard Flame Trees by Lauren Ryan, which is proof that AI just can't compete when it comes to soulful, beautiful song making and song performing. And no wonder Lauren won the 2023 Star Maker Award at Tamworth Country Music Festival. We're going to continue on with the program. We're going to continue speaking with deadly people about deadly things. And so to our next guest,

0: Dr. Leslie Heffling is a nominee for NAIDOC Person of the Year. She's a finalist in that category. She has spent years and years and years, decades, in fact, working across Aboriginal health, well-being, education, cultural safety, and community leadership. She is on the line now to speak to us about NAIDOC, what the being a finalist in this award category means for her. Lana Leslie, thank you so much for joining us.
1: Yama Daniel, and happy NAIDOC to you.
0: Happy NAIDOC to you. It's very good to hear your voice. First of all, congratulations. How are you sitting with this nomination in a year where NAIDOC is marking 50 years of Deadly?
1: Oh, my gosh. It's pretty overwhelming. When I first got the call that I was a finalist, I just couldn't believe it. I actually had a few tears. I was just so overwhelmed. You just keep chipping away at your work, you know, for days, years, decades, and you don't expect sort of these sort of, nominations. So I guess it was more so a feeling of being overwhelmed, and I, you know, for a moment there, I thought it was one of my friends giving me a prank call. but yeah, look, it was a definite feeling of being overwhelmed.
0: You've worked in a lot of areas, like I said, across Aboriginal health, well-being, but you're predominantly working in cultural safety and community leadership. What can you tell us about some of your work in that particular sphere?
1: Thank you. Well, I feel like I've been working in cultural safety like forever because it is about, making environments more welcoming to Aboriginal and Torres Strait Islander people, because we have, there's so much racism in Australia, and there has been since the invasion and colonisation of Australia. It still, is around today. And so it's about making those spaces and doing what you can have people more comfortable in environments. I mean, you only have to look in the 1970s with the Redfern AMS and how that started off. And that started off because there was so much racism in health. And to their credit, back in the 1970s, Redfern AMS kicked off a special service for Aboriginal people to go in to feel safe. So I teach about cultural safety, but it's also connected to, like racism, anti-racism, and educating people about the beautiful cultures that are here in Australia, the Aboriginal and Torres Strait Islander cultures, because there are so many. And, isn't it fantastic that we're celebrating this 50 years of NAIDOC?
0: And it's wonderful. Yeah, it's an amazing achievement. It's like a drop in the ocean in terms of how long this continent's been populated by First Nations people. But 50 years is an amazing effort. I just want to speak to you a little bit about your work and about your philosophies when it comes to this. Your PhD is in Aboriginal health and well-being.
1: Yes.
0: We often think of well-being when it relates to the individual. What does it mean when we talk about it as part of a collective, as part of a cultural thing for Aboriginal people, not just the individual?
1: Yeah, that's a really great question. So, health it's just not a biomedical sort of approach to health. It's really holistic approach to health. And so if you think about, someone's social and emotional well-being, it's not just about one aspect. There are other aspects to health when it comes to Aboriginal and Torres Strait Islander peoples. There is cultural well-being, as an example, connecting to country and the health benefits from being on country, your own country, and being on other countries as well. There's connection to your mobs and to your family, your kinship systems, whatever local groups that you're involved in, the cultural activities that you're involved in, and it's about honouring, the ancestors. Like it's quite a holistic sort of way to look at health that is not just through the lens of, the medicine sort of, we just will fix you through medicine.
0: So it's kind of
1: spiritual well-being as well.
0: It's about connection, isn't it? It's about connection to culture, connection

0: to family, connection to land, and feeling like you're part of something bigger, I guess.
1: Yeah, that's true. And look, there's yarning with someone from Canada, like Anishinaabe person from Canada, and they told me this particular term, which I'd never heard before. This was years ago. And they said that there's a blood memory, you know, with First Nations people of the world. And so we are connected through country, through the memory, through our blood, which I thought that was really beautiful. And, you know, I don't live on country myself. I live on Darugun Gunungurra country in the Upper Blue Mountains in west of Sydney. I'm a Gamilaroi woman, you know, like, so northwest New South Wales, Maureen, Coonabarabra and around that area. But you see, if you're not on country, country is still in you know, in your blood, in your heart, in your mind, in your soul. And the stories and those connections are what keeps it alive.
0: Lana, we've had some very deadly people on the program thus far, and each one of them I've asked them, what does actually deadly mean to you? Because it's something, it's kind of like curry. Curry means different things to different people. Yeah. What does the term deadly mean to you?
1: Oh, look, it's just deadly is just that word that it's a celebration, and it means, you know, fantastic, awesome, and that kind of thing. You know, I suppose when you think about deadly and this year's theme, you know, you can carve it up and think, okay, past, present, future, right? So if you think about the past, you know, we're carrying on that deadliness from all those, you know, from our ancestors, from our elders, the people that came before us that did all that hard work to enable us to be where we are today. And in the present, you know, we're doing what we can, you know, all the Aboriginal and Torres Strait Islander peoples, you know, to celebrate and to keep things going. And then we're laying down tracks for the future, for those young people that are here, and they're showing the leadership now, and they'll be taking that baton to move us into the next. So, you know, deadly is part of the continuum, I feel, you know, the continuum of all of that past, present and future. And we are part of that. And it's not just Aboriginal and Torres Strait Islander peoples, it's our allies.
0: Yeah.
1: You know, like we're all together
0: in this. Look, between you and me, I think that's probably the best definition of deadly we've had on this program so far. I don't want to blow your trumpet too much, but it's a pretty good...
1: I'll send you the invoice.
0: No wonder you are a finalist in this year's NAIDOC Person of the Year. When do you find out, Lana?
1: Well, being invited to the National NAIDOC Awards, which is on the 15th of August, what they used to do was they used to announce the winners during NAIDOC Week, but they've changed it this year.
0: Right, just to make it more, just to give you more stress and anxiety in your life.
1: Just to keep you hanging on, you know. But, my husband and I are flying up to Alice Springs for the 15th of August, and that's been a stress in itself in just trying to find what clothes to wear, right? Because I've never been to a fancy ball before. But
0: I'm on there now in a three-piece tuxedo because I want to, not only honour NAIDOC Week but honour these precious airwaves. Lana, we've got to keep trucking because we've got to speak to another finalist.
1: Awesome.
0: But Dr. Lana Leslie Heffling, thank you so much for speaking with us.
1: Thank you, and thanks for all that you do in the ABC. Appreciate it.
0: No worries. There's lots of wonderful text coming in, which I'm very impressed by because I assume that it's so cold that people can't feel their fingers right now. So I appreciate everyone going to the extra effort of sending through some really quite touching text. So thank you for that. We are going to go speak to our final guest this conversation hour, and our guest is Timmy Duggan OAM, the founder of Hoops for Health. He's been nominated for Person of the Year as a NAIDOC finalist. He is the first person from the Northern Territory to play in the NBL for the Gold Coast Rollers in 1996 and the Cairns Taipans in 1999. Hoops for Health uses basketball and holistic well-being to strengthen young people and communities, especially in remote communities. He describes the founding and sustaining of Hoops for Health as his biggest achievement, which is something because he has been inducted into the NT Sports Hall of Champions in 2024. I'm very pleased to say that Timmy is on the line with us now. Timmy, hello.
2: Yeah, hello, Daniel.
0: How are you? Congratulations on being named as a finalist.
2: Yeah. No, thanks for that. Yeah, it's an honour, and you know, just to be nominated and recognised. So, yeah, that's no, it's going to be a good night in Alice Springs in a few weeks.
0: Where are we? Where are you at the moment? Where are we speaking to you from?
2: I'm based on Larrakia Country in Darwin, and this is where my home is. I'm born and bred here, and just came from the local NAIDOC march. Turnout there this morning as well.
0: Tell us a little bit about Hoops for Health. Where did that idea generate itself from?
2: Yeah, the actual concept came to my head when I was sitting in a. I went away to Sydney as a teenager for basketball, but then I got a traineeship at the Aboriginal Medical Service in Redfern, and I was sitting in a demandable there, listening to these leaders like Naomi Mayers and Dulcie Flowers. In the health workers course, and actually doing a course around health work. And then at the time, I'm chasing a bit of a basketball dream.
0: Yep.
2: So I thought, hey, what if I combine this health messaging and the plight of our people with my love of basketball? So hence the name, Hoops for Health.
0: Genius.
2: And that concept and idea was in my head for about 6 years, and I wrote it down around what the idea, what the program would look like, and addressing a few of the issues, and just using that basketball as a bit of a vehicle to keep it ticking along.
0: And so
2: it wasn't until 2001 when I officially launched it.
0: So it's not just about getting kids together and running through basketball drills and the like. It's something that's far more holistic than that. Would that be correct?
2: It's far more. It's backed by really good evidence and science, namely from a guy named Dr. Bruce Perry, his neurosequential model. So we've connected the brain to sport and a term called healing-centered sport. And then also our First Nations knowledges and experiences. So we've blended both, and that forms what we call our model at Hoops for Health. And there's a few concepts that make it up. But namely, it's in the last 5 or 6 years, it's connecting the brain to sport and the good science behind it around the traumas that our mob have been through, but the ability to build how our brain can build resilience and especially for these young kids that have, you know, may have been in a little trouble or in the youth detention center where we do a lot of work, and using this neurosequential model in that.
0: It's a program that works on several different levels. I mean, I guess it's a diversionary program as much as anything else.
2: We like to think of it more of a social and emotional well-being program.
0: Yep.
2: We've had another program on there called Hoops for Wealth, which is our financial well-being program. And same thing, it connects the brain to what we do. And also programs in prison as well, and also far-reaching programs out at remote communities across northern and central Australia. So we're capturing a lot of our mob in places where they might not normally get some service.
0: It's tremendous work that you do, Timmy. I mean, you've said that this is the honour of your life. What will potentially be named NAIDOC Person of the Year mean? I mean, I guess it's a reflection of this work.
2: Yeah, look, in terms of the honour of my life, I think my kids and my family first.
0: That's very diplomatic of you to say, Timmy.
2: But I say it, there's all nominees across all categories, including the one that I'm nominated in, have all done fantastic achievements, and I reckon they've all done it using limited resources. But they still do it because of their obligation to the community. And I think that's really important. If you genuinely want to make change or genuinely doing stuff for our people in our community, it has to come from a sense of, you know, where you've actually come from. And it's a big honour to be nominated. Yeah, and I thank, you know, the nominating committee for this opportunity, and it gives you a chance to talk about, you know, your organisations and the work that you do around the country as well. So,
0: I thank you for your work, Timmy. I know your family must be tremendously proud of you, and your community must be proud of you, and best of luck with the award. If you don't get it, you're still deadly.

0: No worries. Yeah, no, we all got a lot of deadly mob out there. So, thanks for having me.
1: Thanks, Timmy.
0: Yep, thank you.
1: I am now sitting opposite one of the great heads of hair in the show business community. Brian Nankervis, the Friday Review is coming up at 12:30. What's on the program?
2: Indeed. Can I just firstly say, Daniel James, what a thrill seeing you behind the microphone.
1: Kind but foolish people have given
2: it. No, it's just that little jump from Triple R to the ABC.
1: It's kind of like the opposite of the Death Star, isn't it, in terms of sucking in radio talent. We could call it a love star, perhaps.
2: You'd call it the love star. Yes, well, your mate and mine, Jacinta Parsons, gallivanting around the world. So once again, I'm joined by Denise Scott. Fabulous show coming up. Lunch with Benny Walker, a proud Yorta Yorta man who's playing at Fed Square today, but will be bringing his guitar in for a strum, a sing, a chat about his business, which is pretty incredible as well. Fiona Cochran, wonderful filmmaker, is talking about a doco that she's made with Rod Quantock, the great Rod Quantock, and Rod will be on the blower. And our close encounter today is your stories of meeting Rod Quantock. Maybe you went on a bus tour. Maybe you've seen him in the wild. Maybe you followed him down a street with him holding a chook on a stick. Also, Fiona's bringing in an incredible photographer, Atong Atem, originally South Sudanese, came to Australia as a migrant. She's got a wonderful film that's happening. Charlie Needs Braces, two young gals are going to be singing live. And then Dave Faulkner from Hoodoo Gurus chatting. I mean, it's a big show.
1: That's a big, big, big show.
2: And a quiz.
1: It makes this little conversation hour look little.
2: Yes, and Denise Scott. So
1: national,
2: remarkable.
1: National treasure, both of you.
2: Thank you, Daniel.
1: Thank you for joining me on the Conversation Hour today. 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Mira Guerin will be back in the chair next week doing a fantastic job. But thank you for your company today. Thank you to everyone that came on. Happy NAIDOC to everyone.
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7: ABC News with Mary McDonald. Good afternoon. Telstra's chief executive has apologised to customers for this week's outage in front of a packed media conference in Sydney. Business reporter Alison Branley has the story.
8: Telstra CEO Vicky Brady landed in Sydney today from a European holiday to respond to the fallout from the Telstra outage. She has apologised to customers and says the company will complete its investigation and implement whatever changes are needed. She says she first became aware of the issue at 7 a.m. Sydney time on Wednesday, nearly 3 hours after the fault was identified, but that was the point at which the outage had met the threshold to warrant her involvement, and says the team instituted clear crisis management protocols. She hasn't said whether executives will forego their bonuses this year.
7: The state government, meanwhile, says it's focused on providing straightforward compensation for travellers impacted by this week's regional rail disruptions. V-Line trains were suspended for all of Wednesday and only got moving around midday yesterday due to the nationwide Telstra outage. Government Minister Lily D'Ambrosio has confirmed regional rail travel will be free for travellers on Monday and Tuesday next week. She says the state government wants a reimbursement process for regional rail passengers who incurred extra costs to be as easy as possible.
9: Money has been set aside. People will be, very soon will be able to articulate the logistics around that, how Victorians can come forward to present, to receive that compensation.
7: The federal court has ruled against concert pianist Jason Gillam, who sued the Melbourne Symphony Orchestra in a workplace discrimination case. Court reporter Christian Silver has more.
4: The Melbourne Symphony Orchestra cancelled one of Jason Gillam's performances in 2024 after he made remarks on stage about dedicating a piece to journalists killed in Gaza. Gillam sued the orchestra, claiming they violated his workplace right not to be discriminated against. Federal Court Judge Graham Hill urged the parties to settle the dispute outside court. They couldn't, and this morning he delivered Gillam a resounding loss. The judge ruled Gillam wasn't an MSO employee because he was a contractor. Other discrimination claims against the MSO were also dismissed. In a statement, Gillam said he was disappointed by the outcome.
7: One Nation Senator Sean Bell has described a speech from the opposition leader attacking the minor party as selfish, promising nothing to help Australians with cost of living relief. Angus Taylor told the Sydney Institute One Nation's policies would send Australia broke if they were elected to government. Senator Bell has told Sky News Mr Taylor is only concerned about protecting his own party leadership.
10: He watched as his colleagues knifed Susan Ley because her polls were bad, and he sees that his polls are worse. And instead of going harder after the Albanese Labor government, he's decided to turn around and attack One Nation because he's terrified he is going to lose his job.
7: A regional Victorian council is calling for greater funding to support its residents' recovery from a devastating January bushfire. The Murrindindi Shire encompasses towns including Alexandra, Eildon, Kinglake, Marysville and Yay, and more than 200 homes were destroyed in the region by the bushfire. Murrindindi Shire Mayor Damien Gallagher has told 774 ABC Melbourne the six-month mark may be difficult for some people.
11: We know after successive events, Black Saturday, the floods of 23 and 24, that compounding impacts of these disasters really take a toll on the community, and so really important for us to recognise these milestones.
7: Iran's former supreme leader, Ali Khamenei, has been buried months after he was assassinated as Washington and Tehran continue to trade fire. Here's Sarah Amir.
12: The Ayatollah has been buried in the country's holiest shrine in the city of Mashhad, following a days-long funeral procession that saw his casket travel across Iran and to Iraq. It comes as a series of tit-for-tat attacks between the US and Iran continue to threaten their ceasefire, which was signed just 3 weeks ago. Iran says 14 people have been killed in US attacks on the country this week, while the White House claims it's still taking part in technical talks with Iran in the hopes of finding a solution.
7: To sport, in the opening match of this year's Men's Big Bash League cricket season will be played in India. The announcement was made in Melbourne this morning as part of Indian Prime Minister Narendra Modi's visit to the MCG. It will be played in the city of Chennai in December between the Melbourne Renegades and the Perth Scorchers. To the weather now. For the state, isolated showers developing in the north and west, otherwise a cool, dry and partly cloudy day. For Melbourne, partly cloudy with a top today of 15 degrees. Tomorrow, showers increasing also 15. More showers about on Sunday, 14. It's 12 degrees. ABC News.
13: This is the Victorian Country Hour with Jane McNaughton on ABC Victoria.
14: Lamb, mutton, beef. Red meat prices are remaining high and are likely to for months, rewarding farmers who held on to their sheep and cattle over several tough seasons. We'll get some analysis of that shortly, but I'd love to hear from you today. When times were tough, did you decide to hold on to your stock? And are you selling it at the moment? 0467 842 722 is the text line, or 1300 977 222 if you want to give me a call. And sticking in the sale yards, farmers, agents and stock transporters are celebrating the Colac sale yards being upgraded by the local council. And in some less positive news today, communities in southern New South Wales feel large cutbacks to rice processing could put hundreds of people out of work. First today, red meat prices are running hot at the moment, with the supply and demand for sheep meat and beef very much in favour of farmers who are selling at the moment. This week, mutton price records were broken in Ballarat, and Bendigo saw possibly the lowest number of livestock yarded ever recorded at the centre, pushing prices up. The trend is being reflected across the country, rewarding farmers who held on to their sheep and cattle over several tough seasons. Industry market analyst with Episode 3, Matt Dalgleish, joins us now. Matt, welcome back to the Country Hour.
15: Thanks for having me, Jane.
14: So we've seen some pretty strong livestock prices across the board. Do you want to just take us through sort of the highlights of the last couple of weeks?
15: Yeah, absolutely. So for sheep and lamb, a lot of it's been a story about supply. And I noted there was some pretty low yardings the last few days in some of the Ballarat the Victorian sale yards. But if you look over the last, say, 4 weeks, just in Victoria and looking at mutton and lamb specifically, we measure that every month in terms of yarding levels, and we express it as a percentile. So for those that don't know how percentile works, zero.

0: is the lowest you can go historically and 100% the highest. For sheep in Victorian sale yards across the month, the percentile was sitting at 13%, so incredibly low, and for lamb it was 18%. So both of those are pretty much the lowest in the country. And then when you go outside of Victoria, South Australia is not too dissimilar, marginally higher than Victoria, but still both below 20% for percentiles for there. So, there's a real, obviously it's winter, so there's a real shortage at the moment of lamb and mutton, so that's kind of helping to underpin some of this pricing.
1: Are the low stock numbers a reflection of the really awful market that we saw in spring 2023?
0: Yeah, it has been. And when you look too as well, this kind of missed a lot of people. MLA revised their flock, both their flock estimates and also their projections for what's going to happen this year and the next few years in terms of growth or decline in the flock. And that was revised in March, so that they actually demonstrated that rather than going through a bit of a rebuild phase back in 2023, we've actually been in a liquidation phase since probably about 2022. So, and they're projecting that liquidation to continue. So there has been a slow and steady whittling away of the flock, and obviously the seasons we had in the south, in South Australia and Western Vic, parts of New South Wales last year didn't encourage any growth in terms of how bad the season was. Now, this season's obviously much better, but I think what we're seeing now is that legacy of a couple of bad seasons in a few key areas. And, that's led us into this pathway of very tight supplies.
1: Which is very rewarding for people that did hang on to their sheep through that period. So how long can people that are selling sheep into the market expect these prices to remain high?
0: Well, it looks certainly through the rest of winter and into early spring. If you think historically, particularly in Victoria, we tend to see our flush begin after South Australia. South Australia's flush starts to come, kind of mid to late October, and then ours is kind of early to mid-November is when our bigger numbers start to hit. Obviously when those numbers start to come forward, we will see a bit of softening. But up until then, I think we're looking at probably sitting at reasonably strong historic levels. We may still get a little bit further climb, but you've got to think as well that at these levels, trade lamb yesterday I think was close to 1250 carcass weight. At those levels, it's very difficult in some offshore markets to kind of add that cost on. And so on the processing side of the equation, there's probably not much in it for them, and it's quite difficult to move product. And we have seen on the export side, there has been a bit of a softer start to the season than what we saw this time last year. There are a few green shoots, but some of the export markets like your China's and indeed into the Middle East with the issues in Iran and some of the logistical kind of issues around freight, air freight and shipping access, that's seen some softness of demand out of the Middle Eastern region just because it's difficult to get access in that kind of hot zone sometimes. That's kind of taken some of the sting out as well. So there are a few things there that could keep the market kind of not surging too much higher despite the tight supplies.
1: Staying on exports, a line of crossbred mutton sold for $418 in Ballarat earlier in the week on Tuesday. A lot of mutton goes into international markets that you were just talking about. We have been getting some questions on the text line about how the overseas buyers are able to pay these prices.
0: Yeah, the thing is, from a broader red meat perspective, there is a general shortage of red meat, whether it's sheep meat or beef. So for those overseas consumers that do want to consume a version of red meat, whether it's sheep meat or beef, they do sometimes have to just cough up. And so that kind of shortage that we've seen for several years in the beef side in the US has been helping the beef end of the market. But, one of those markets that has been strong for sheep meat all year has been the US as well for us. And I think part of that is a bit of substitution effect as well, because product is just not there. So, the broader global dynamics presently, Jane, are really in the favour of the producer in Australia. And obviously Australia is the dominant player in the sheep meat space. So when there's opportunities for growth in some of these markets or increased demand when it's available, we're in a really good position to take advantage of it. And for some of those overseas consumers, they just have to pay that price. But for other markets that, they're a bit more price sensitive, there is a bit of a limit. So it is a bit of a balancing act when it comes to how the processors and the exporters navigate their way through that.
1: We've spoken a lot about the sheep meat. You mentioned cattle there. How are prices going in the cattle market?
0: Also good, yeah. And so we've seen, we had a little bit of a softening in the last week or so on the cattle side. But, you know, we're talking levels coming off from fairly historic highs. If you look at something like, you know, the heavy steer, that's still sitting at 450 cents live weight or thereabouts. So, you know, the last few days, you know, a bit of weakness, but compared to this time last year, heavy steer is nearly 90 cents above where it was this time last year on a live weight basis. And for some of the other lighter or your feeder categories have been going really strong. You know, feeder steers are, you know, 130 cents above where they were this time last year. And the restockers, because the season has actually turned and been quite good on you know, a lot of the country now, north and south, the restocker, whether it's heifer or steer, they're up, you know, 150 to 160, nearly 170 cents higher than what they were this time last year. So that market is very strong as well.
1: And how long can cattle producers expect that run to continue?
0: Oh, look, I think that's we're going to see these kind of historic levels and kind of nudging towards, you know, historic levels for probably a good part of this year. Even with the fact that we've hit the Chinese safeguard for beef, and we're probably about a month away from hitting the South Korean safeguard as well, so that will take some of the demand away. But again, like I said before, that in the beef space, specifically globally, there's a massive shortage, and our biggest competitor in some of those key markets like Japan, like China, like South Korea is the US, and US cattle, because of how tight their market is, US cattle are sitting about 43% above Australian cattle prices even now. So yeah, even with some of those tariffs being applied, maybe not the Chinese one's a bit higher at 55%, so that'll make us a little bit tougher to put product into there. But when the South Korean tariff gets hit, when the safeguard triggers, it's a 24% increase. It goes up to 24% from 5%. So it'll make it a bit trickier, but at 24%, we're probably still going to be, you know, reasonably competitive against the US into South Korea, even despite, you know, the tariff being applied.
1: Let's head back to Australia now domestically. With the cost of living crisis going on in the background, how are consumers, along with retailers and at the wholesale level, buying red meat? Has that reduced?
0: I think in these type of events, when we have not just a crunch in terms of, you know, higher prices for red meats, but also we're seeing high price. You know, we've come off the back of the fuel price has improved a little bit. Now we've got changes to the government kind of tax position, so that'll put prices back up a bit for fuel. You know, there's other kind of factors, higher interest rates. There's a lot of things flowing into that cost price squeeze for the consumer. When we see this happen, people don't stop eating meat entirely, but there's definitely sometimes trade down. So you might go, you know, instead of getting the steak cut, you'll get another kind of cheaper and slower cooked cut, or you might go to a mince type product, or if you, you know, move out of the red meat space, you can go across to chicken or pork, which are obviously, you know, from a price perspective, a lot more competitive in that intensive sector. They, you know, they kind of manage to keep their costs of production a little bit kind of more efficient. And so, you know, there are consumers that will, you know, if their dietary scenario, or, you know, they don't have any religious restrictions around eating pork, say, they can switch across to that and kind of do a bit more value buying from time to time. They don't stop eating red meat, but, you know, they might be a bit more selective about when they have the expensive stuff.
1: So moving to more stably priced foods such as chicken and pork, as you mentioned, due to their intensive nature, do you see an uptick in the coming months for those proteins?
0: Yeah, absolutely. I mean, you do see that, you know, the broader meat market, when you look beyond just the red meat space, they are interconnected, and you do see that substitution effect, whether it's domestically or internationally. So, you know, whenever you see one market moving in a direction, and the beef one tends to be the key market in that broader meat space, beef is still the king, you know, in terms of the product. That's the one people kind of go for as their first choice if they can afford it. But yeah, that'll lead the way, and then the others get dragged along because, you know, at some stage, as prices go up, some consumers, you know, are forced to drop out or to, you know, eat less or to change the type of product they're getting, whether it's a cheaper beef cut or whether it's a switch to another meat protein. And so that's what we tend to see, and you tend to see then those prices move in unison.
1: Matt Dalgleish, as always, thank you very much for your insights today on the Victorian Country Hour.
0: Thanks, Jane.
1: That's Industry Market Analyst with Episode 3, Matt Dalgleish.
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1: And to some concerning and breaking news now, the H5 strain of bird flu has been detected in an Australian seabird for the first time. Previously confirmed cases have involved migratory seabirds from the sub-Antarctic region. Agriculture Minister Julie Collins says the CSIRO lab testing has confirmed the deadly strain in a greater crested tern found in Robe in South Australia. That's about 150 kilometres from the Victorian border. There have also been two further confirmed cases in South Australia and one in Western Australia, bringing the total number of detections to 12. Julie Collins says that there is no evidence of mass mortality amongst wildlife and there's still no evidence of any spread to agricultural settings. We do know that chief veterinary officers in several states, including Queensland, New South Wales and Victoria, have issued voluntary housing recommendations for free-range birds and for backyard poultry owners, free-range egg producers who want to house their birds indoors in a bid to protect them from bird flu will not be penalised for selling their eggs as free-range. The Australian Consumer and Competition Commissioner, Deputy Chair Mick Keogh, joined us on the program yesterday and we talked quite extensively about that. So if you want to learn a bit more, you can head on to your favourite search engine and search the Victorian Country Hour. That was about 10 minutes into yesterday's program. Earlier in the week, I did speak with Victoria's Acting Chief Vet with Agriculture Victoria, Dr. Cameron Bell, and here's a bit of what he had to say.
3: On ABC. We have utilised control orders in the past for when we were responding to H7 in commercial poultry in Victoria. There's a range of factors that we would take into account, and I think given the current situation, we'd certainly be looking to advice coming out of the Consultative Committee on Emergency Animal Diseases. But I think some of the factors that they would be taking into account would be if, for example, H5 has become established in Australian wildlife or hypothetically, if there were detections in poultry, I think there certainly needs to be evidence of further spread from these migratory seabirds before we would be considering anything like that.
1: So that's Victoria's Acting Chief Vet with Agriculture Victoria, Dr. Cameron Bell. Just reiterating the breaking news that's just come through, the H5 strain of bird flu has been detected in an Australian seabird for the first time. Previously confirmed cases have involved migratory birds from the sub-Antarctic region. Agriculture Minister Julie Collins says the CSIRO lab testing has confirmed the deadly strain in a greater crested tern found at Robe in South Australia, about 150 kilometres from the Victorian border. There's still no evidence of mass mortality amongst wildlife and there's no evidence of any spread to agricultural settings. We'll obviously keep an eye on this for you on the Victorian Country Hour and on ABC local radio. So we'll bring you the latest when we know more.
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1: And we were just speaking about how red meat prices are running pretty hot at the moment. A few texts in on 0467 842 722 saying, hi, about expensive meat prices. When meat prices get too expensive, what I tend to do is use less meat in my meals and where I can add in some lentils or beans so we still get enough protein. You can get a can of chickpeas for about a dollar and it goes well in salads, curries and some soups. Thank you for that recommendation. And another text in saying, you asked the agricultural analyst Matt Dalgleish, why can overseas markets pay our high prices? Because our red meat is still cheap compared to overseas. 0467 842 722 is the text line. Or please give me a call on 1300 977 222. And sticking with the red meat sector, a Gippsland abattoir says margins are being tightened as beef and lamb prices continue to rise. Both cattle and sheep prices are at almost record levels, pushed up by good seasonal conditions and export demand. John McNaught is CEO of Warragul-based meat processor Radford's and says they try and keep costs low but also look for new opportunities, such as selling tallow.
4: Well, it definitely hits us in the back pocket. The higher prices, it's very hard to pass all that on. We're seeing increases of 10-20% in the cattle market and we can't pass that on to our customers, you know, whether it be the restaurants or the supermarkets or whatever. So, yeah, our margin does get hit pretty tough.
5: Have you got any idea, or are you starting to forecast how long this, you know, elevated price level might last for?
4: It's very difficult to know. I mean, there's a lot of people out there talking that it's going to be high for the rest of the year. We're seeing in the market forecast prices from some abattoirs that buy forward, you know, 3 months, 6 months, it'll be similar, if not higher levels, you know, in spring into summer, which, you know, is going to prolong this tough period for us.
5: And tell me what kind of meat you process at your facility in Warrigal.
4: So we focus on prime cuts, so whether it's the beef or the lamb. So they're the types of meat that will go into your supermarkets, into your food service, which consumers will buy in restaurants or for their kitchen table. So that's what we focus on. We're not so much export, which is where some of the abattoirs will be exposed with reaching the China quota levels, for example. So that more has an impact in their abattoirs that would be exporting, maybe directing meat to the local market to compete with what we do. But yeah, we think we're pretty special in how we focus on those prime cuts, which others don't.
5: What are you hearing from your customers, your wholesaler customers, about people's ability to pay for those higher end cuts at the moment?
4: Yeah, well, I think we've got to be realistic in, you know, everyone's going through pretty tough times, and they will choose protein for the table, but you know, when prices go up on the red meat, they may switch to some of the cheaper white meats. But at the end of the day, who doesn't love a good steak? So we do still see people buying it, but maybe just not every day. So the demand hasn't grown. If anything, it's shrunk a little bit. But we also see seasonal impacts. So, you know, at certain times of the year, people will buy roasts more. At other times, they'll buy more barbecue cuts. So you do see seasonality. But what we're seeing right now with the higher animal prices, while it's great for farmers that are wanting to sell, it's tough for those farmers wanting to restock. It's also tough for us abattoirs trying to process the meat to get onto the kitchen tables.
5: How do you manage that? What sort of things do you do in your business to manage that cost price squeeze?
4: Yeah, it's things we do every day. We just got to manage the margin. So it's trying to be more efficient, it's trying to look at recovering everything you can, trying to look at new options. So, for example, the tallow markets are growing on. We've got a food grade tallow operation. So we're supplying people into the tallow barn market, for example. It's a new area. We're looking at recovering and selling all the, some people call them the lesser cuts, but the offals and the tougher meats, we sell those into certain places that want to use those meats. It's just looking at how we can run the business as efficiently as we can. I think everyone's trying to do it. We just got to grin and bear it for these months, and hopefully we can see a bit better returns in, you know, as spring and summer come around.
5: I mean, one of the biggest costs for a lot of businesses is energy. How do you manage that? How do you try and manage the cost increases in that space?
4: Yeah, so there's various ways. We're actually installing some equipment to shut off, you know, hot water, fans, that sort of thing. Even when the staff are out for their 10-minute breaks, so we'll just shut down whatever we can safely for those periods. So we're spending a little bit of money on that. We've got a big solar system going in over the next few months, so trying to reduce our grid demand that way. But it's just continually looking at ways where you can, you know, be more efficient, as I said. But it's something that you have to use energy to process. You know, you have to chill the meat in a certain time frame. You have to have hot water for sterilisation to make sure you got the highest quality food that you can make. So we can offset certain amounts, but you have to use energy.
5: Where do you source most of your animals from? Is it over the hooks, or do you rely on sale yards?
4: We do a mixture. So we're one of the few abattoirs left that do private kills. So for farmers or butchers that have their own animals they want processed, we do quite a number of those every week, both lamb and beef. But for our own, we do both. We buy direct over the hooks and we buy in the market. So we've got a number of buyers out there. And they do have a tough time of it. We're lucky we've got really good relationships across Gippsland and in the rest of Victoria and into southern New South Wales. So, and we have a fairly good forward forecast of where we'll get our over-the-hooks from. Market, some of the pricing we've seen for lamb, you know, record pricing, and even certain size beef, we're competing with some of the restockers with the animals that we buy for our yearlings and that sort of stuff. And yeah, that can be really tough with the prices that are in the market at the moment.
1: That was Radford's Abattoir Chief Executive, John McNaught, speaking there with Emma Field. You are listening to the Victorian Country Hour. It is 27 minutes past 12. On the text line, Alistair's text in saying, I remember selling 500 kilogram plus

0: at a time when we more often hear about local councils locking up sale yards than improving them. Boyle's livestock transport worker, Rodney Boyle, is on the sale yards committee and has been campaigning for the ramp upgrade.
1: Well, we've been pushing for a good 10, 15 years. I've been on the advisory board there and representing the livestock carriers and the truck drivers at ramp into Colac. It was one of the only regional livestock centres around that didn't have a double-deck ramp. So, yeah, we've managed to eventually get that and a few other little modifications to the inwards ramps at Colac as well, which has been good.
0: So that includes, you've just mentioned the double-decker loading ramps there, four new single loading ramps, non-slip matting and a loading area extension as well, I believe.
1: Yeah, that's right. Yeah, they modified the front of the inwards loading ramps to put a flat surface there, so when the stock come off the trucks, they walk on a flat surface before they start walking down the ramp to help with slippage and one thing and another. Yeah, it's good.
0: So what are the benefits for animal welfare and also for human welfare and safety as well?
1: Oh, the benefits for animal welfare is on especially a double-deck ramp, it's not as steep as if they're walking up the ramp in the stock crate. The ramp in the stock crate, because it's only short, it's a lot steeper. So with a double-deck ramp, the steepness is not as great and it's a lot more gradual, so the stock don't slip. And for OH&S issues, it's better for the drivers and stock people because they don't have to be in with the stock as much. They can do a lot of it from the outside and walk up beside the stock as they walk on the truck.
0: This is obviously a very welcome investment from council. Usually when we're talking about councils and sale yards, it's the closure of them, for example, Geelong and Warrnambool near Ewes. So were you surprised that the council was actually willing to put money into this?
1: Not surprised. I'm glad they did. It's been a long-term project of ours to get it up and running, but yeah, the council look favourably and invested in their infrastructure there. You've only got to look at the councils that don't invest in their infrastructure at sale yards where they are now compared to the ones who do invest into their infrastructure. So it was very pleasing to see them put some money into it, that's for sure.
0: So how has the livestock trade changed in the past decade or so with very recently Warrnambool closing their sale yards and Geelong before that?
1: Well, because with those other closures, there was more centralised selling in bigger centres, but you still need the smaller ones to cater for the smaller rural areas. So I think the whole thing has changed a little, but not overall, not too much. People still transport stock to wherever they think the best place is for their market.
0: And how long have you been visiting these sale yards for?
1: Colac sale yards, I've been going to there since I was a child with my father, yeah, in the old sale yards in town and then out to the new ones. And then currently I've been working at the Colac sale yards doing the livestock droving there for our company for the last 24, 25 years.
0: How much of an important social hub is the Colac sale yards? Because we quite often hear about when sale yards are going to close, that's a social connection that's going to be lost for a lot of, especially older blokes too.
1: Yeah, it is. Yeah, it's good. People can come there and view their stock being sold and purchase stock and also have a chat to other farmers about one thing and another, the weather and the prices. And it's just a good place to get together, not just for ladies too. There's kids in the holidays and learn about livestock and see what really goes on in the livestock industry.
0: It would be a pretty good vibe there at the moment with the prices of livestock, wouldn't it, with sheep and cattle?
1: It is, yes. The prices have certainly risen recently and probably a bit due to shorter demand on stock around at the moment, shorter supply rather, but the demand's high, so the prices are good, which is good for everybody.
0: And what sort of numbers are you seeing go through this Colac sale yards at the moment?
1: Numbers have been down a bit recently, because of the year as well. But I think they had around 170 or so the head there yesterday. But it is a quieter time of year for Colac at the moment.
0: So when do you think these upgrades will all be built and, you'll be reaping the benefits of them?
1: Oh, well, the upgrades of like the double-deck ramp and the other ramps have finished. They've got some lighting projects there

0: can keep doing other jobs as they come up there. Could do some more roofing and soft flooring there, but I think the benefits will be straight away, definitely.
1: Rodney, thank you very much for your time on the Country Hour. Appreciate it.
0: You're welcome. See ya.
1: That's drover Rodney Boyle there with Boyle's Livestock and Transport. Just quickly before we get to rural news and the weather, Deb's text in asking about what over the hook means when we're speaking about the sale of livestock. So over the hooks is a method of selling livestock directly to an abattoir or meat processor where the farmer's paid per kilo of the hanging carcass weight, so that's hence over the hooks, rather than the live weight of the animal. You are listening to the Victorian Country Hour. It is 27 minutes to the news at 1 o'clock, so I better bring you some rural news now, today with Angus Verley. Good afternoon.
2: G'day, Jane. Moringa has been eaten by people across Asia, Africa and the Middle East for centuries, even dubbed a superfood. But the raw plant material can no longer be sold as a food in Australia. Queensland grower Gary Duffy is leading an appeal against that decision. Taylor Larson reports.
3: Australian Moringa oleifera growers are anxiously planting crops, unsure whether they'll actually be able to sell their next harvest. Since November last year, they haven't been able to sell the plant as a food or food ingredient because of a ruling by Food Standards Australia New Zealand, or FSANS. It was unable to establish that it was safe for human consumption. Parts of Moringa oleifera, or drumstick tree, are used in Eastern recipes and in health supplements. The FSANS ruling applies to the leaves, immature pods and oils of the plant, which can now be destroyed at the Australian border or re-exported. Somerset grower Gary Duffy is leading an appeal, with the support of other farmers, to reverse the decision.
4: We want to have around about 2 hectares of Moringa, and we want to supply the medicine industry and the cosmetic industry as well as the fresh leaves. So we're capable of doing that. But at the moment, the fresh leaves that were coming in, the drumsticks that were coming into Melbourne markets and the Sydney markets were all imported from overseas. And we want to try and bridge that gap a little bit.
2: Australian company AgScent has adapted technology developed for astronauts to be used in livestock diagnostics. NASA's breath sensing technology was developed to monitor astronaut health on the International Space Station. Dr. Bronwyn Darlington says a lot can also be told about the health of animals by analysing their breath.
5: So what we can actually see in the breath of cows is we can see molecules that up and down regulate, we call it, so get stronger or get lower depending on their pregnancy status. We can also see the evidence of individual bacteria and individual viruses attacking the lungs of an animal. And we could see methanogenic molecules that really related to gut health and feed efficiency. So if you think about what we collect, is at the very last part of your breath, there's approximately one cell between the lung and the blood. And so we see trace elements of what's happening in the metabolic system and also within the whole blood system. And we just see that at parts per million and parts per billion in breath.
2: Like Victoria, South Australia has recently legislated to allow virtual fencing in livestock systems. And the state's Ag Department has been trialling the new technology with producers to investigate how it could be useful. Here's SARDI Research Officer Bianca Agenbag speaking about the work being done.
6: For example, the site in Minipa, they are using this technology to graze cropping stubbles after they've harvested, but they've also been using it as a containment technology for during this extremely tough period that they've just gone through. Now with the rain, which has been an absolute blessing for them, they're using it to spread out their grazing pressure. So that's just one example. I've got another property down in Karoonda, and basically they're using this technology to graze loosened paddocks. So they had the traditional hot wire set up. His biggest complaint has been, I've put his kids out of a holiday job because they no longer need to change the hot wires around. In Kangaroo Island, we're using it to graze areas that were not affected by the fire, but the physical infrastructure hasn't necessarily been replaced. And then another property in Mount Jagat is using the technology to keep animals out of a vineyard and out of a creek. So we're getting that sort of whole systems approach using this type of technology.
2: And 1,400 head of cattle

0: driven along outback stock routes over the past 2 months have now reached their destination. The Outback Queensland Cattle Drive is a fundraiser to buy and put more beef protein into meals donated to disadvantaged Australians. Chairman Bim Struss tells Crispin Yeomans the cattle drive has been a success.
1: Look, it's great. It's a great feeling. You know, when you start off 40, 45 days ago in Longreach, it seems a long, long way. But it's good to be able to get here. Horses are good. Cattle are fantastic. It's just one of those really good feelings that we've sort of made it and everyone's happy and enjoyed themselves.
0: And Jane, that's it for today's Rural News.
2: Thank you, Angus. That's Angus Verley with our Rural News today. You're listening to the Victorian Country Hour. It is 22 minutes to the news at 1 o'clock. So we better get a crack on and find out what's happening with the weather. Tom Anderson is our senior forecaster with the Bureau of Meteorology today. Good afternoon.
3: Good afternoon, Jane.
2: What's it looking like around the state?
3: Yeah, pretty good. We've seen some areas of fog this morning, which has kept the temperatures a little bit cooler up until now, but it's mostly clearing. There's still some cloud about the southwest, but the last of the fog seems to have cleared out of Latrobe Valley and parts of Gippsland. So looking forward to another sunny day for much of Victoria. Unfortunately, this theme we've had through most of the week is coming to an end into tomorrow. We're expecting to start seeing some northerly winds pick up. It'll keep the temperatures up somewhat, at least on par, if not a little warmer than the maximum temperatures today. But we will start seeing some showery activity come through, starting in the west just about mid-morning, tomorrow, I should say, and then coming mostly statewide. So we might see parts of Gippsland wait until Sunday morning for some rainfall, but otherwise much of the state will be seeing some decent rainfall come through tomorrow and throughout the weekend.
2: So we are still looking for snow potentially over the weekend. Jeff's text in saying, hi Jane, can you please ask the weather person what has caused the temperature intervention in the Vic Alps this week, and is that likely to continue?
3: So we should see the inversion dissipate as this cold front comes through. So we'll see the overnight temperatures drop, and even during the day, looking at Mount Hotham possibly over the weekend, not even getting into the positive temperatures. So should see a decent amount of snowfall over the weekend for all alpine areas. We wouldn't expect any of it to fall as rain should be falling as snow. So that's good news for up there. Certainly in need of some of that snowfall, but otherwise be relatively wintry weekend ahead.
2: And are we still concerned about the rivers up in the northeast of the state and the catchments flowing on from that?
3: Yeah, so still watching that. We've still got the minor flood warning out for the Kiwa River. We're looking to see how the rainfall that we get over the weekend will affect the rivers. At this stage, we're looking at possibly, or more likely, rivers rising again, but none of the rivers that were affected in the last week or so getting back above a minor flooding level. So just river rise with the rainfall rather than any extended flooding ahead.
2: Excellent. Tom, anything else you'd like to bring our audience about the weekend or early next week?
3: Just the other warnings that we've got. So we're expecting a frost warning again for all of Gippsland tomorrow morning. We saw a lot of Gippsland get below zero overnight last night into this morning, and probably going to be the same tomorrow. Otherwise, all the other districts outside the two Gippsland districts will have a sheep graziers warning for tonight for the cool temperatures and those winds starting to pick up. And we have marine wind warning out for tomorrow for the southwest central coast and Port Phillip Bay.
2: Excellent. So put a jacket on.
3: Yeah, basically.
2: Excellent. Thank you, Tom. Really appreciate your time today.
3: Thank you, Jane.
2: Stay warm. That's Tom Anderson there, senior forecaster with the Bureau of Meteorology. On the text line, we were speaking earlier about the red meat prices across Australia, really, and the strong representation in sale yards as demand is outstripping supply. Jeff's text in saying Australian consumers have been trained to expect cheap meat. Australia has come some of the best and cheapest meat in the world. If consumers paid a reasonable price for meat, abattoirs and farmers could all get a stable return. Don't start me on the supermarkets. Fair enough, Jeff. That's on 0467 842 722.

0: And I did bring you the breaking news earlier that the H5 strain of bird flu has been detected in an Australian native seabird for the first time. All other previous confirmed cases have involved migratory birds from the sub-Antarctic region. The CSIRO lab testing confirmed the deadly strain in a greater crested tern found in Robe, South Australia. It's still not being found in mass mortality events amongst wildlife, and there's no evidence of any spread to agricultural settings. Free-range producers are being encouraged to put their chickens in housing voluntarily, and if you're a commercial operation and you do decide to house your chickens, there is going to be no consumer law penalty for selling those eggs as free range for the next 2 weeks while the emergency and disaster teams try and get a handle on what the situation is. Chris has texted in saying, Jane, Anthony Albanese will have to reconsider his ban on caged poultry. Once this new bird flu spreads, it will mostly be caged birds that will remain safe. 0467 842 722 is the text line, or give me a call on 1300 977 222.
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0: It's 17 minutes to the news at 1 o'clock. Communities in southern New South Wales fear large cutbacks to rice processing could put hundreds of people out of work and decimate regional economies. Processor and exporter Sunrise has announced it's scaling back milling operations in Leeton and Neliquin in response to reduced local rice supply. Along with dry seasonal conditions, the company is also pointing the finger at government water buybacks for the slump in rice production. Emily Doak has more.
2: Sunrise typically employs up to 650 people in the Riverina, but its announced milling operations at Leeton will move from 24/7 production to 16 hours, 5 days per week, while processing at Deniliquin will be cut from 24 hours, 5 days a week to 8 hours on 5 days. The company says it's consulting with staff and exploring redeployment opportunities, so the impact on jobs is not yet clear. Leeton Mayor Jackie Kruger is taking comfort that value-adding operations in her town will be retained.
3: They've committed to keeping the mills and the packing facilities open in both Leeton and Deniliquin, albeit at this reduced capacity that you've just mentioned. There will obviously be some impact. We don't yet have an idea of the scale, but I'm sure that will be revealed in the coming 4 weeks while they undergo all their consultation with impacted staff. Importantly, in Leeton, our rice cakes facility and retort production will continue unchanged. So from that perspective, the value adding on the value adding is still fully intact, which we welcome that news greatly.
2: Edward River Council Mayor Ashley Hall says reduced processing at Deniliquin is almost certain to result in job losses.
4: I think that's absolutely certain. That's the unfortunate part of it. If they're reducing down to that number of shifts there'll be some casualties, 100%. That's the cruel side of this.
2: You say it will have a big impact. Just describe that for me in terms of the importance of that workforce in your community.
4: Oh, look, it's just not the associated workers out there, but it's the auxiliary businesses, the trucking industry, the mechanics, the auto electricians, the wives, the families, the kids who go to school. It has just a flow-on effect that I don't think government can really appreciate. And as much as they do with all the modelling around what the environmental benefits of the water buybacks are going to give, what's the collateral damage is these towns that are going to be decimated?
2: Clearly, there's some anger there and frustration. I can hear it in your voice in regard to the policy regarding the water buybacks or the voluntary purchases of water. But we're also seeing a really dry season that we've had for a couple of years and low levels of water in the dams.
4: Yeah.
2: Is this a reflection that it's drought related as well, and that the rice industry is one of the casualties when we do, as an annual cropping industry, when we do see dry conditions, that people use their water in different ways?
4: Yeah, in some way, but the reality is the way the water market is now, with the available water in this consumptive pool, that the price of water even in a good season, will be priced out for the rice industry. And that's just it puts so much limitations on their ability to plan their cropping, and the end yield just doesn't make it stack up. So they're just not growing it. So it's definitely more a water buyback issue and government policy than drought.
2: A 2024 ABARES report found further water buybacks in the southern basin would reduce the supply of water for irrigation and increase its market price, reducing agricultural production. And it highlights rice as being the most affected industry. Rice Growers Association of Australia President Peter Herman says the warnings have been unheeded by government and now communities will suffer.
5: You keep leaning off the engine on what this industry can manage, fundamentally without down basis, then eventually there's going to be consequences. And my suggestion is this is absolutely showing you what the consequences look like. And our sense is that there's some people out there who are making decisions that are only interested in political consequences. They're not so worried about land and water and communities and even jobs when they should be. It's, you just shake your head, don't you?
2: Rice production last summer was about 180,000 tonnes, the lowest crop since the tinderbox drought in 2019-2020. The annual crop depends on water access, and the forecast for this year is also looking bleak, with general security irrigators in both the Murray and Murrumbidgee starting the season with a zero allocation. Federal member for Farrer, One Nation's David Farley, says water that's surplus to environmental needs should be made available to prop up rice production this season.
6: But the government Commonwealth Environmental Water Holdup, from my last readings, had reached two of their three objectives for the year. The third objective, I'm pretty sure, would have been met with the recent rains across the Murrumbidgee and Murray Valleys. So how much water do they need to carry forward into the new season? I believe there would be enough that would underwrite the production capacity and secure the jobs for the rice millers and the cotton ginners as well.
2: Because I suppose even if the water was released, there's no guarantee that it could be purchased or used by rice industry or the cotton industry. I mean, surely it would have to be made available to everyone and then it would just go to the highest value use, which potentially could be a horticulture downstream in other states, for example.
6: The federal government's demonstrating that it's operating as an authoritarian government at the moment, and you could just see that through the last budget process that we've been through. The government would have the opportunity to be directive at it. If it was put just to the market, yes, the large international funds that are underwriting long-term horticultural investments, especially in tree-cropped investments, would probably outbid everyone. But if the government was serious about its objective of job security and food security, they would be focusing the water to annual crops that would achieve some of their objectives.
2: Edward River Mayor Ashley Hall says the government should also provide support to impacted workers.
4: Some Sunrise have reached out to the federal government. I think they've even sent letters to the, or had some communicate with the Prime Minister and Treasurer. But I think some type of a package there that can assist people in the transitioning into other employment. So I've seen it happen before where major industries have been given some sort of financial kind of assistance. So we would be looking for that and asking the government to come and at least kind of work with Sunrise in some type of a package.
0: That's Edward River Council Mayor Ashley Hall ending that report from Emily Doak, and Sunrise has been contacted for comment. You're listening to the Victorian Country Hour, about 8 minutes or eight and a half minutes to the next news at 1 o'clock. Mix text in. We were talking earlier about red meat prices escalating and the benefit of that for the farmers who are selling them at the moment. Mix text in saying, "Hi Jane, I'm still waiting for this to happen." And he sent in a text of Simon Quilty predicting that Angus steers are going to hit 750 cents a kilo live weight next year. That would be quite exciting. 0467 842 722 is the text line.
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0: Australia's sheep and wool peak bodies remain at odds over the sector's long-term direction. Wool Producers Australia says its decision not to participate in the future flock strategy has been validated. After months of consultation, the strategy was expected to be launched at Lambex in Adelaide this week by Sheep Producers Australia. But what was presented was described as a living document summarising the

0: feedback, but with more work still to be done. Wool Producers CEO Joe Hall says while there was value in a unified strategy for the sheep and wool industries, there's still concerns about the process of developing this one still standing.
1: I think it's really important to state up front that Wool Producers has always supported a unified long-term strategy for both Australia's sheep and wool industries. Our concern about the future flock strategy is around the process and the governance related to how this grant came about and the process that was articulated to us back in late September, early October last year. So whilst we wanted to be seen as being, you know, supportive of such a thing, because we honestly think that there is still scope for the development of a robust strategy, the Wool Producers Board needed to be satisfied that there were a number of governance issues were addressed before we engaged. And unfortunately, they just weren't at that time.
2: And where we are now, some months or whatever down the track, has that been validated? Do you, I guess, Wool Producers sort of reiterate and stand pretty much where you did at the beginning?
1: So it does seem to have played out. So I'll just quickly articulate our concerns that we had. And straight up, it was the engagement process. So there was a closed tender process conducted by DAF and SPA were approached to take this on. And if it was to be a unified strategy, we probably thought there should have been a bit more discussion and engagement across the industry. We then had the accountability issue. Our board just couldn't support something that they didn't have a good grasp on what the purpose of this was actually going to be at that time. So again, we asked for clarification and it wasn't forthcoming to a level that the board was comfortable with. So we had to consider both reputational and financial risks associated with that. And again, that risk was deemed too big. And then probably thirdly and most importantly was the time frame. We were told that this was going to be launched at LAMEX, and I think at the time there was about 8 months. And with all of the things that were trying to be undertaken to develop this strategy, we just thought that was far too ambitious. We suggested that maybe SPA needed to go back to the government and revise the date. Anyhow, that was a decision for them. And so it's also, I guess, important to note that the Wool Producers has really limited resources. We have two full-time staff who both at the time had full work plans, and we just weren't in a position to say, okay, this other organisation wants to do something. Now we have to drop everything and jump on board with that. That's just not realistic. And our volunteer board also obviously are pretty time poor as well. So we didn't feel we had the opportunity to engage properly on this, to give it due process as well. So I know that, and would like to acknowledge that we were asked to partner in that, but for all of these governance reasons, we just weren't comfortable to do so.
2: So the process so far, Wool Producers Australia has had no involvement in the process to date and is unlikely to as it goes forward?
1: Well, look, what we finally resolved at our November 25 meeting and then put this in writing was that, you know, due to the lack of information and clarity of purpose regarding the FFS, we wouldn't hold any official role in the project, but we would consider the provision of information on a case-by-case basis. We hadn't been asked to provide anything since then. But again, going back to my original point about supporting a strategy, I don't know what's going to happen with the strategy going forward. If there's opportunities for this to be developed into something that is going to deliver genuine industry good, I wouldn't preclude, and we've never precluded ourselves from being involved. But again, we have to be satisfied that this is a good use of time, a good use of industry funds, all of those type of things. So, you know, I'm not ruling anything in or out at this stage, and we never have.
2: As you pointed out, you made the point a couple of times there that you do see a value or a need for a national strategy for the wool and sheep industry.
1: Yes, I think to have a genuine strategy and one that's not just going to sit on a shelf, as so many strategies do, that could be a really good guiding document for industries. We want to see industries grow, and we want to see healthy and thriving industries. And we all know that with the wool industry, this

0: perhaps hasn't been the case in recent years. It's great that the market has been sitting up for the last few months, and long may that continue. But we want to see our industry grow, and if there is a tool available to assist that, we would fully support that.
1: That's Wool Producers Australia CEO Joe Hall speaking with Selena Green. New South Wales farmer Angus Hobson is on the Future Flock Advisory Panel. Here's what he had to say this week at LAMEX about some of the criticism of the process.
2: Yeah, look, it's a fair point. I think when you embark on an endeavour like this, there's always going to be elements of why didn't you do it this way. We'd also concede that the timeframes have been pretty tight here. The most important thing that I'd point out at this point is, again, what we've brought to LAMEX today is a snapshot in time. This is not the end of the consultation journey. It was interesting. It was only a matter of 2 or 3 months ago that we actually launched the regional consultation forum in this state of South Australia, and they were fantastic forums. They were well attended, good breadth of input from across the supply chain. I think it's fair to say, as we've gone through this journey, we've recognised, okay, we need to get more feedback from this particular area, and we've probably got enough from that particular area. So we've already got quite a long list of anything from consultation interviews to further engagements with industry that we'll go back to over the course of the next few months as well. But again, I just reiterate, this is a snapshot in time. One consistent theme we had was, look, whatever you do, this is a big endeavour, but please don't short-circuit the quality of this document, this framework, in order just to meet a particular deadline.
1: That's Angus Hobson there. He's on the Future Flock Advisory Panel. Thank you very much for your time today on the Country Hour. I've really enjoyed the engagement over the last week as well. Warwick will be back on Wednesday, so you're stuck with me again for Monday and Tuesday, but I'm really looking forward to having a chat again next week. And we'll give you the latest on the bird flu situation and how that is affecting Australian agriculture, or hopefully not, earlier next week. It's news time now, 1 o'clock.

0: Good afternoon, Nicholas Hines with ABC News. Darren Hinch, the outspoken and at times controversial media figure and former senator, has died, aged 82. The barnstorming journalist was known for his distinctive broadcast style, honed over decades in the media, as well as his law-breaking crusades to expose sex offenders, which earned him several stints in jail. He later served as a federal senator for Victoria and set up a state political party that successfully won seats in Victoria's parliament. Hinch had suffered ill health in recent years, including heart problems, skin and liver cancer, and received a liver transplant in 2011. The broadcaster's death was confirmed on air on his former radio station, 3AW. A body has been found by police in suspicious circumstances during the search for a missing teenager in Victoria's West. Wade Stevens reports.
1: 13-year-old Layla was last seen on McCracken Street in the small town Donald on Saturday. She had not been seen or heard from since and was reported missing the following day. Police launched a large-scale search of the area this week. A body, believed to be that of the teenager, was discovered by specialist police late yesterday afternoon. Police are treating the death as suspicious. A nearby home has been searched by police this morning as part of ongoing investigations. Anyone with information in relation to Layla's disappearance is urged to contact Crime Stoppers.
0: Telstra says its records show there were no outages in the area of South Australia where a person died on Wednesday, but it's working with authorities to investigate what occurred. Alison Brantley reports.
2: Telstra Chief Financial Officer Michael Ackland has told a Sydney media conference the company's thoughts are with the family who has lost a loved one in South Australia. He says the company is working with authorities to see if the death was related to the outage. He's told media that to date they can see no records from the numbers of those who tried to call, and they've also confirmed there were no active outages affecting the area at the time. He says they can see a related call did get through to 000, and they will continue to work with authorities investigating the case.
0: A worker has lost his hand in a workplace accident while cleaning out a sewer pit in the southwest this morning. Emergency crews responded to reports at the 12 Apostles Visitor Centre about 9 a.m, where the man was treated and then transported to a Melbourne hospital. WorkSafe are investigating the incident and say the worksite has been shut down due to the distress caused to the injured man's work colleagues.

0: Concert pianist Jason Gillam has lost his discrimination case against the Melbourne Symphony Orchestra. Here's court reporter Christian Silver.
1: Gillam's decision to play a piece that he dedicated to journalists killed in Gaza sparked the controversy in 2024. The MSO cancelled his next performance and apologised for his statements. Gillam took legal action claiming the MSO violated his workplace right not to be discriminated against. Today, a federal court judge ruled against Gillam, saying he was not an MSO employee because he was a contractor. Gillam's case also failed on several other legal points. The musician is currently in the UK and released a brief statement saying he was disappointed by the outcome.
0: Overseas, at least 28 people have been killed in a fire that ripped through a shoe factory in China's south. Alison Horn has more from Beijing.
2: About 240 people were inside the factory in the city of Jinjiang in Fujian province in China's southeast when the blaze broke out. State media vision showed the multi-storey building engulfed in flames. Multiple people appeared to be trapped on the roof as thick smoke billowed around them. China's President Xi Jinping called on authorities to hold those responsible accountable after several deadly accidents at production facilities across the country in recent months. Alison Horn, ABC News, Beijing.
0: The next men's Big Bash League cricket season will start with a game in India. It'll be played in the southern city of Chennai in December between the Melbourne Renegades and the Perth Scorchers. It was announced today as part of Indian Prime Minister Narendra Modi's visit to the MCG alongside Australian PM Anthony Albanese. Mr. Modi says the match is bound to be a huge event in a nation obsessed with cricket.
3: I am also extremely delighted that a Big Bash League match will be held in Chennai, India. For any sporting league, staging an event in India guarantees tremendous reach and viewership.
0: To the weather, a few isolated showers developing in the north and west of the state today. Otherwise, a cool, dry and partly cloudy day. Tomorrow, some areas of rain in the west extending eastwards during the day with some snowfalls above 1,300 metres. In Melbourne, a partly cloudy afternoon at the moment. Some showers developing tomorrow, though, with a top of 15 and showers increasing on Sunday. Right now in Melbourne, it's just reached 16 degrees.
4: How are you? Welcome to The World Today. I'm Andy Park, coming to you from Gadigal Land in Sydney. Thanks for your company. This Friday, is this a new uranium gold rush? Australia signs a deal to export uranium for energy generation in India. And who is Count Binface, and has Nigel Farage's re-election bid backfired as a man dressed as a rubbish bin emerges as the Reform UK leader's biggest electoral rival?
5: Why would an intergalactic space warrior want to stand to be the MP for Clacton?
6: Why not?
5: It's a good question. Tell me about your manifesto. What can you offer the people of Clacton? Have you ever been there?
6: No, because I understand from the current incumbent that is part of how you do the job. So I deliberately stayed away. Is that how it works?
4: More on that story shortly, but first, we've let our customers down. That's the words of CEO for Telstra, Vicky Brady. That's what she said on return to Australia from holiday to Face the Music after a major network crash earlier this week. She's defended the handling of the outage as the telco continues to investigate the cause they say was a software defect. Reporter Julia Andre joins me now. Julia, what has CEO Vicky Brady said today?
7: Well, Andy, Vicky Brady apologised profusely throughout the really heated press conference that I've just been at. It was very tense. There was a lot of journos kind of yelling questions over the top of one another. But throughout that press conference, she just continued to apologise. One of the insights that she gave during the press conference was that she was made aware of the outage over 2.5 hours after it actually first occurred. It first occurred at 4:20 in the morning, Australia time, and she was told about it at 7 a.m. and that's because one of her staff members couldn't get through to her because of the outage itself. She also reiterated that Telstra would be investigating what is happening and said that Telstra customers should still be confident that it is the most reliable network in Australia despite this prolonged outage, which caused mayhem for businesses and individuals across Australia.
8: There is no indication that any restructuring of jobs has impacted on this particular issue. As I said, we will complete the investigation and any of those

0: lessons out of that, we will be very transparent and are committed to implementing changes that might be needed.
1: That's Telstra CEO Vicki Brady. And Julia, the backlash really has been significant and ongoing. What can Telstra customers take away from how the CEO has described this outage today?
2: Basically today, what the Telstra CEO said was that they would be considering compensation for customers on a case-by-case basis. Now, when that was brought up in the press conference, one of the journos in the room brought up whether the CEO and the CFO that were there would be getting their bonuses. Both of the two of them wouldn't rule out whether they would get their bonuses or not. And they brought up as well whether they thought that that was fair, that businesses in Australia then had to go through a long process to try and get these compensation claims figured out and completed. So we're still not sure, we're still not clear whether individual customers or businesses will be compensated. But Vicki Brady just continued to reiterate that she said that Australians should have faith in the network. And that's despite the company cutting hundreds of jobs earlier in the year. And she said during that press conference that those job losses were not linked to this outage whatsoever, though.
1: Meanwhile, the company's made statements about these reports and a police probe into a possible death in South Australia as a result of the 000 outage. What did Vicki Brady have to say there?
2: Well, Vicki Brady said that Telstra does have records that a call associated with that case made it through to emergency services, and she apologised profusely to that family and loved ones of that person who did die this week. But she said that the company would continue investigating and said that most calls to 000 that were made through the Telstra network were leaped onto other networks that were operating during that time.
0: We take trust in 000 extremely seriously, and it's our responsibility to do everything in our power to make sure calls are answered and transferred immediately. We understand what caused the issue, and we will complete our investigation into the actions needed to prevent it from happening again. You have my commitment on that.
1: That's Telstra CEO Vicki Brady. Before her, our reporter Julia Andre. To the Royal Commission now, where the social media company LinkedIn has testified on the final day of the current block of hearings. A senior executive for the professional networking site has defended its policing of content and denied that they were driven by profit. Senior correspondent Barbara Miller is at the hearing in Sydney. Barb, what did the Commission hear about LinkedIn's strike policy with regards to content which violates their policies?
3: Andy, the Commission heard from James Patrick Corrigan. He's the Vice President, Legal Digital Safety with LinkedIn. He was appearing from California, and he was quizzed about a relaxing of the company's policy, meaning that even people who are found to have been violating standards with regards, for example, to issues such as hate speech, might still be allowed to be on the platform. They may not be allowed to post on the platform, but they could still be allowed to use it. Now, Matt Sherman, the council assisting, was really quizzing James Patrick Corrigan about this. Let's just have a listen.
4: You'd accept that LinkedIn's a corporation and not a charity, correct?
5: Sure.
4: And there's an element of self-interest in preserving a high user base from LinkedIn's perspective, is that correct?
5: Again, it's not that simple. So what's really important for LinkedIn is that the platform is safe, trusted, and professional. We hear this all the time, and the data bears it out. If members don't feel safe or they don't trust the platform, they're not going to be on it.
3: So, Andy, James Patrick Corrigan said that their policy was that you should still be able to be part of this community and that you should still be able to apply for a job if you wanted to through LinkedIn, even, he said, if you have made a bunch of mistakes with violative content.
1: And the Commission's also heard about attempts to engage with some other social media companies, Barb, for this hearing block. Talk to me about that part of the hearing.
3: Yeah, we're hearing quite a

0: Diary address from Richard Lancaster SC, the council assisting. We already knew that X, for example, had not engaged with the commission for this hearing block, focusing on hate in online as well as in traditional media. He has told the commission that it should be considered whether the e-safety commissioner here needs to be given greater powers to deal with this kind of situation. And Richard Lancaster actually saying whether X Corp should have a social license to operate in Australia. He said that the company had showed a shocking disrespect and disregard for the Australian community in refusing to engage with the commission, and he said as being identified as one of the most prolific sites for the publication of material deemed to be anti-Semitic. And he said that despite numerous attempts by the commission to engage with X Corp, they have remained silent. So really quite a dramatic intervention here on this final day of this third hearing block by Richard Lancaster SC, just really laying out, I think, his anger and disgust at the attitude of some social media companies, X Corp, front and centre there.
1: Barbara Miller at the Royal Commission in Sydney. I'm Andy Park. 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Subscribe to the podcast for all our stories. Just search for The World Today. Indian Prime Minister Narendra Modi is wrapping up his third visit to Australia after agreeing to a new export deal on Aussie uranium. More on that in a moment. But Mr. Modi spent the night in Melbourne attending a packed Docklands Stadium with Anthony Albanese. Alexandra Humphreys filed this report.
2: Rapturous applause met Australian Prime Minister Anthony Albanese and Indian Prime Minister Narendra Modi as they entered Melbourne's Docklands Stadium last night.
3: That was an experience I will never forget.
2: It's a political spectacle the likes of which is not often seen in Australia. The community event attracting a 20,000-strong crowd.
3: Prime Minister Modi, my friend, welcome to marvellous Melbourne.
2: Mr. Albanese praised the Indian diaspora's contribution to multiculturalism.
3: We're a better nation because we have you in it. You are the living bridge between Australia and India.
2: Mr. Modi then addressed the crowd, lauding India's technology sector and economy and celebrating his nation's strikes on what his government says were terrorist camps in Pakistan. His rally-style speech ending as he led the crowd in chants.
4: Vande! Vande! Vande! Vande! Vande!
2: Barry O'Farrell is a former Australian High Commissioner to India and believes the coronavirus pandemic was a pivotal moment for Australia's relationship with India.
5: COVID shut everything down, and suddenly I think India took another look at Australia and realised that we have complementary economies. We don't compete other than on the cricket field. And so whether it's critical minerals, whether it's now nuclear, uranium for nuclear power stations, there's a whole range of things that each of us can contribute to the other to grow our economies.
2: Senator David Shoebridge is the Greens spokesman for Foreign Affairs, Peace and Nuclear Disarmament. He wants Australia to use its new partnership to press India on its human rights record.
6: I think our governments should have as friendly a relationship with India as possible, but it should also be based upon truth and honesty, and the human rights record of the Modi government is quite appalling.
2: Aside from filling stadiums, the two countries' leaders have also penned a major trade and defence deal. That includes an agreement for Australia to supply uranium to India for its nuclear energy program. Senator Shoebridge says that's a concerning development.
6: There is a very real fear that uranium we provide to India could be leaked into their nuclear program, and even if it isn't, if it's only used for their civilian program, well, that frees up their other stockpiles of uranium to be fed into a growing nuclear weapons program. Why are we any part of this?
2: Narendra Modi's visit to Australia wraps up today, before travelling to New Zealand.
1: Alexandra Humphreys there. Well, as you just heard, the signing of a uranium export agreement with India has sparked some debate. Some say it's a new opportunity for a critical mineral industry long repressed. Others have raised concerns about Australia's potential contribution to the proliferation of nuclear weapons. Australian law bans the export of uranium to countries that are not signatories of the Nuclear Non-Proliferation Treaty. An exemption was made for India in 2012. Australia has the largest uranium reserves in the world, with around one-third of global resources, but is only the fourth largest producer. For more, Adjunct Professor Ian Satchwell is with the Sustainable Minerals Institute at the Queensland University and joins me. Ian, what do we know about this Australia-Indian uranium export deal?
7: What we do know is it's part of a mutual energy security agreement. So Australia's fairly dependent on India for a fair proportion of its liquid petroleum supply. India is an increasing market for LNG, and now uranium has been added to that. So it's a mutual energy security agreement. And given that India is rapidly building nuclear power stations as part of its decarbonisation push, it makes sense to add uranium to the energy relationship.
1: How has the mining sector reacted to this news, and do we know which mines that you'd expect would be expanded under this new agreement?
7: I think the mining sector's response so far has been muted because it's going to take some time for new projects to be established. That said, it's expected that the Honeymoon uranium project in South Australia, which is close to being commercially sanctioned, will ramp up quite quickly and will be responsible for a modest but significant increase in Australia's uranium production.
1: Resources Minister Madeleine King has been out this morning. She said that these exports would fall under safeguards established by the International Atomic Energy Agency, the global nuclear watchdog. She's also said that this sort of current patchwork of state and territory-based moratoria would remain the status quo. How does all this work? Because the federal government wouldn't necessarily have control over all of those moratoria.
7: Well, at this stage, only South Australia and the Northern Territory are supporting uranium exploration and mining in their jurisdictions. In Western Australia, the state government has said that four projects that were approved under a previous Liberal government can proceed, but with very strict conditions, including exporting uranium not through any Western Australian ports, but presumably through South Australian or even the Port of Darwin, which gives you a sense for how disjointed uranium policy is around the nation.
1: This has been a controversial industrial sector, the source of much protest. You only have to listen to a Midnight Oil song to understand that. So do you expect more political pushback or protest as a result of this agreement?
7: The reality is, for the world to decarbonise, nuclear must be part of the energy mix. It might be a bit expensive relative to other energy sources in Australia, but for countries like India, which is currently building six nuclear power stations with another 12 to follow, it's an inescapable part of India's and other countries' decarbonisation journey. So we need to be mining and exporting uranium. If Australia doesn't do it, other nations like Kazakhstan, Namibia and Canada will. And that doesn't make a lot of sense for Australia and the Australian economy.
1: But if it will take some time to establish new projects and expand existing uranium mining projects, has the Prime Minister promised something he can't deliver in the near term?
7: No, the agreement, it sets up a framework for export of uranium, which requires Commonwealth government approval under safeguards by the International Atomic Energy Agency. There is the new mine, Honeymoon, coming on stream soon, we believe, and that will lift Australian production to around 6,400 tonnes of yellow cake a year. Beyond that, there is good potential, particularly from those four mines in prospects in Western Australia and longer term prospects in the Northern Territory as well.
1: Adjunct Professor Ian Satchwell at the Sustainable Minerals Institute at the University of Queensland. Appreciate your time. Thank you.
7: Thank you.
1: Overseas now, and Israel says it's ready to restart attacks on Iran, with signals it's coordinating with the United States about Washington's moves in the Gulf. It comes as a power struggle to control the Strait of Hormuz unravels the tenuous ceasefire agreement.

0: With shipping through the waterway almost at a standstill now, Iran and the United States are continuing to trade strikes. Here's Kimberly Price.
1: Smoke rises over the Iranian port city of Chabahar. The United States says it struck 170 targets around the Strait of Hormuz in the past 2 days. Tehran's military says it's hit back, targeting US military facilities in Jordan, Bahrain and Kuwait. The Gulf states are condemning Iran's strikes, and Israel says it's ready to restart attacks on Iran, vowing to use even greater force. Israeli Prime Minister Benjamin Netanyahu told Israeli military graduates, the conflict is far from over.
2: The war has not yet ended. Alongside the old challenges, new challenges are emerging. We must always be stronger than our enemies.
1: As the US and Iran continue trading strikes, control over the Strait of Hormuz has become a sticking point on the path to peace. Azla Aydin Tashbas is a fellow at the Brookings Institute working on foreign policy.
3: Iran has discovered throughout this war that their biggest weapon is not the nuclear program. It is, in fact, the Strait of Hormuz. They show how sensitive the administration, U.S. administration, was to oil prices, but also the possibility of a global economic recession. And I don't think Iran wants to give up that leverage.
1: Azla Aydin Tashbas says Iran's strikes on civilian and commercial ships signal frustration that vessels aren't following their guidelines.
3: And the path that they have laid out is closer to the Iranian coastline, whereas often lately, over the last few weeks, ships have been doing the opposite, staying away from the Iranian coast and hugging Omani shore. And I think this, for Iran, is absolutely a catastrophe because it means the end of their leverage.
1: Prior to the war, more than 100 ships would pass through the Strait of Hormuz daily. While some traffic resumed after the peace deal was signed, only a trickle, around 20 ships, passed through on Wednesday. Global leaders are condemning the renewed fighting. Australia's Foreign Affairs Minister Penny Wong called for a lasting resolution.
4: The world wants to see an end to this conflict, not just for the peoples of the region, but because of the effect on the global economy, on energy markets, and on the hip pocket of so many people around the world, including Australians.
1: Amid the latest turmoil, oil prices have recorded their sharpest increase in 2 months.
0: Kimberly Price there. And finally today, I've been waiting to bring you this one. He's a political maverick, an outsider determined to shake up Britain's political establishment, but is now being seriously touted as being within reach of pulling off what was once regarded as the most unlikely of electoral wins. And if you think I'm talking about Reform UK's far-right leader, Nigel Farage, well, you'd be wrong. The candidate in question, putting himself forward to British voters, calls himself Count Binface and wears a garbage bin on his head. And as he prepares to stand as the only other candidate in an upcoming by-election in Mr. Farage's seat of Clacton, there is speculation he could win over voters growing increasingly disillusioned with UK politics. Here's Nick Grimm.
5: Count Binface joins us in the studio. Hello, Bin.
6: It's Count, actually, it's lovely to meet you, Paddy.
7: It's the sort of media attention that could go to the head of any political aspirant, but not the man who hides his identity inside a shiny rubbish receptacle. And he was unfazed too by the blowtorch being applied by BBC Newsnight host Paddy O'Connell.
5: Why don't you bin off the bin on Newsnight now? Isn't this time for serious times to bin off the bin?
6: Oh, here we go.
7: Count Binface describes himself as a 5,000-year-old space warrior. However, his alter ego is believed to be the British comedian Jonathan David Harvey. Not that he was willing to give that up to an interrogator determined to unmask him on live television.
6: You want to talk to Count Binface and then you get me on Newsnight and you start trying to deconstruct a character. I would say, what are we doing here on a programme which used to construct proper investigative journalism and now is a souped-up podcast, Paddy?
7: And trash talk like that is capturing headlines for Count Binface as he prepares to stand as the only candidate challenging Reform UK leader Nigel Farage, who's triggered a by-election in his seat of Clacton by resigning as an MP and re-standing to defuse a parliamentary investigation into his finances. Nigel Farage says he wants the voters to have their say first about whether he's

0: then join in.
1: But observers in Britain are now suggesting that Nigel Farage might have overplayed his hand, and his challenger could prove the big winner.
0: A lot of people think it has backfired, and the only serious candidate is this now well-known comedy candidate, Count Binface. And, you know, he normally gets dozens, or if he's very lucky, hundreds of votes when he stands in elections. He's a regular on the election scene. He might do rather better this time, because people who are Labour, Green, Liberal Democrat supporting, or other parties, might just decide to come out and try and give Binface their support in an attempt to make Nigel Farage look silly.
1: And achieving that goal might not require a surprise win from Count Binface, or even anything close to it. A relatively strong performance against the Reform UK leader could leave Nigel Farage looking like damaged goods. Count Binface, meanwhile, is arguing he's just the best option.
2: It costs roughly £348,000 to run a by-election, and there's a quite strong possibility there would be a second by-election if Farage were to win. By voting Binface, you are saving the British taxpayer £350,000. It's a win-win.
1: A date is yet to be confirmed, but the Clacton by-election is expected to be held on August 13.
3: Whenever you shake your head at Australian politics, just think about the UK's Count Binface. Thank you, Nick Grimm. And that's all from the World Today team this week. The program's supervising producer is Matt Bamford, associate producer Barney Porter, and technical production by David Sargent, Kem White and Nick Drakoulis. I'm Andy Park. Have a great weekend. Bye for now.
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5: Ladies and gentlemen, welcome to the Friday Review. 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
6: Brian Nankervis and Denise Scott.
7: Yes, indeed. Brian Nankervis here, Denise Scott over there. If you're a regional listener and you've just joined us, welcome. You've joined us in the middle of a two-part chat. Fiona Cochran, film director, has made a wonderful documentary on the equally wonderful Mr. Rod Quantock, and we didn't want to squash him in, so we've brought you statewide people in, and we're also bringing Mr. Rod Quantock in. Rod, are you still with us?
8: Yes, Brian, and look, I'm very thin and it's not very difficult to squash me in anywhere, so thank you for making a minor effort to fit me in. I'm very, very grateful.
9: We're very thrilled to have you here, Rod.
8: Oh, Denise. Well, hello, Denise.
9: Hello, Rod. I'm good, and you?
8: Oh, look, I'm not too bad, everything considered. I've got a sunny day out the window, and that's all I have to do today is just look at the sunny day.
9: I was going to ask you, it was a question for a bit further down the track maybe, but because I've watched this incredible documentary that Fiona Cochran has made of you and your work and political activism, and you're non-stop in this documentary, and I'm wondering, Rod, what do you do now? As in, because I know you like being at home, and so what do you do with your days?
8: Well, that's it. Look, I never really get too much into what goes on with my family, but there are medical issues in my family that require me to be around. One of the reasons I never toured really is I couldn't leave them at home for more than two or three days at a time, so I never did those national tours and so on. So now that I don't work anymore, and that's a result of COVID and me not wanting to bring diseases home to this house, what I do now is, I don't know, at the moment while I was waiting for you, I was reading about climate change is driving a tick boom in the United States. I've been reading about ticks.
9: Wow.
8: Well,
9: you never stop, Rod.
8: No, well, look, you know, they're tiny little things, but they deserve our attention too. Anyway, so look, I do a bit of reading. We don't socialise much again because our socialising's done outdoors with mum.

0: Son, and most people aren't terribly interested in talking to some version of Zorro. So that's it. I read. Mary and I have become obsessed with 1920s, 30s and 40s black and white comedy movies. So it's a wonderful heritage. And when I began, I understood a lot about the history of comedy from music hall in the 1800s through to BBC radio and Australian radio comedy. And now everything's available, but back then, if you didn't see it when it was on, you never saw it. And so I just got very, very interested in humour, and particularly once I started performing, I got very deeply into the history of humour and what it gives us and who presents it to us and how they do it. And I really did get obsessed with comedy. And then I thought, look, I haven't got time to be obsessed with comedy. I'm a comedian. I better get on and be a comedian. And so today, I still love comedy. I just think it's one of the great gifts, whether it's God or I don't know who gave comedy to us, but it's something that's really important. And I notice the worst people in the world, like Netanyahu and Trump and Putin, don't have a sense of humour. It's a good indication of the quality of a human being. If they don't have a sense of humour, we don't like them.
1: We don't want them. Rod, it must have been a remarkable experience watching Fiona's documentary. What were your thoughts, and did you have any regrets?
0: What, with the documentary or the
1: No, no,
0: in
1: no. No, with your work.
0: The regret I have is that I, at some stage, you know, perhaps 30, 40 years ago, I made the decision that I was very lucky to be able to get up in front of strangers and talk to them. And I thought, well, look, I can talk about slipping on a banana peel or getting locked out of my flat in my underpants at 3 a.m, or all those sort of life experiences, which don't really happen to me. My life isn't funny. But I just thought it's a rare opportunity to be able to talk to strangers about what you think and what you know. And so I just decided, two reasons. One is that if you talk about current events and politics and the history of ideas, there's always something to talk about. If you're talking about the milk going off in your fridge, you can't keep talking about that. And often I found, you get up in front of an audience and some nights you think, what have we got in common? And some nights you think, well, all we've got in common is breathing. And you really can't do a half-hour routine about breathing. So I tried to tap into those universal things about people's interests and so on. So I became, I guess, what you'd call political. And the regret is that I look out, well, it's not only looking out the window, but around the world, and I look at Israel and I see there's a genocide going on in Gaza and our government's supporting it. And I just think, well, my life's been wasted, really. I should have stopped that. I should have been there standing in the way of the guns and the tanks and things. The world is worse today than it was when I was growing up after the Second World War. And all those dreams of people who survived the Second World War and said there'll never be another war, all those dreams are shattered, and it's in the hands now of, I mean, when an orange man with a nappy is now deciding what happens in the world, and he probably called it the Islamic Republic of Japan, he talked about yesterday, and the Japanese are terribly distressed and they're running around building shrines and temples to Muhammad at the moment.
2: Rod, you have not lost any of your passion, not a second of it. And I want to say that you do refer to, your 45-year, 50-year career as somewhat of a waste now. But this documentary, surely,
1: yes,
2: it's taking your whole political story and the brilliance of your comedy and your activism that combine together. And it's being launched again, Rod. And I think that's very powerful. And I don't care what you're saying, Rod. I don't care. And I never did. If you see in the documentary, I say that.
1: That's right.
2: I don't care what you... But it's just brilliant. And you are having an impact.
0: Yeah, I'm really proud of it. I can't tell you how grateful I am to... first for Mary raising the issue with Fiona. And Fiona's done a remarkable job. And look, your career probably started just on the cusp of everything being videoed. But my early years don't exist in any form but a black and white photo and a reel-to-reel cassette recording with a boombox at the back of the stage. So Fiona, in finding the things that she's found and in editing them into a coherent story, is just amazing. And I've got a daughter who's so much smarter than me, and she says, and she watches documentaries every day. She said it's the best documentary she's ever seen, and she's not being biased because she hates me. I'm her father. It is fantastic, and all the people who've seen it just can't believe how good it is. How comprehensive it is. It really is a great tribute to Fiona.
1: It's remarkable, and a tribute to you, Rod Quantock, and I hate to cut you off, but we've got to race down to the back studio. Fiona, just tell us where this beautiful documentary can be seen.
3: It will be starting on July 30th at the Nova Cinema for I don't know how long the season is, so get in quickly.
1: Go and see
3: because it may not last, but we hope
2: it
3: will be on for a little bit. July 30th at the Nova.
1: Rod Quantock, thank you for your patience. Thank you for your fine work, and you take care, my friend.
3: Oh, he's gone.
1: He's jumped.
2: That's it was
1: Rod.
2: Over.
1: That's Rod.
2: He's gone.
1: All right. Thank you, Fiona.
3: Thank you,
1: Tim is going to pop a little bit of music on, a little outfit called Charlie Needs Braces. Charlie wears braces.
2: Charlie Needs Braces.
1: Needs. In the back studio, we're heading down.

0: Here we go.
1: Alrighty, we are here in the back studio, and what I need to tell you is, at last, a musical duo honest enough to admit that their music is inspired by a new set of braces. I'm not sure whether the braces are on the teeth or

0: holding up the trousers.
1: Oh, you're on fire. You're on fire. I don't know what I'm... to be honest, as Charlie Needs Braces have just witnessed, I've been trying to get my headphones untangled. And all right. Yes.
0: Charlie.
1: All right, you've done that. Yes, yes. And I've got... Yes. So you're here to play your music.
2: Yeah.
1: May I just say that you are very well known in our house.
2: Oh, cool.
1: Yes, because my partner of 45 years last night said, oh, who's on the show? I said, Charlie Needs Braces. And he said, oh, I know Charlie.
2: Really?
1: And I went, how do you? And yes, you, Charlie, have worked with my partner, John, in schools. Like Melton and he said your music, well, he'd be devastated if you didn't know him, but your music and your looping, the kids in schools went mad for.
2: Yeah, it's funny you say that because literally we've come from a workshop at a school
3: Brunswick Northwest Primary, and they were bouncing.
2: Shout out. And I heard you used to be a school teacher.
0: I did.
2: Yeah.
0: I taught for 6 years.
2: Amazing.
0: Yeah, had a good time. Scotty taught for a year.
1: Yeah, but that's a very long time
0: in
1: ago.
0: In Richard Group in the 40s.
1: Yeah.
2: I feel like you gain a lot of patience.
0: Oh, completely utterly, a lot of inspiration.
1: But John did say, I knew Charlie would be going places
2: nice.
1: When you were, and you, in fact, you have, you're here now.
0: Did he mention the sister, Mary?
1: No, I don't think
2: he'd
1: met you.
3: He wouldn't have met me.
1: Mary.
3: I haven't met him yet, no.
1: I'm sorry that I haven't mentioned you either.
3: That's
1: thus
3: all right.
1: Far.
3: All good.
1: Mary, welcome.
3: Thanks.
1: So you're a duo, is that
2: yeah,
1: what
2: we're a duo. Yeah, so we're 11 years apart.
3: Yeah.
2: I'm the eldest, Mary's the youngest.
3: We've of got five kids.
2: Five
3: so we've
2: kids.
3: Got three in the middle.
2: And I play trumpet, do vocals, live looping.
3: Yeah.
2: Mary does samples, vocals, bass.
3: Yeah.
2: Yeah.
1: Wow. So from a musical family, I'm guessing?
2: Our mum and grandma both played piano. And so there has been some, definitely a lot of encouragement, positive. Yeah.
3: Well, mum was really into theatre as well.
2: Yeah,
3: she was super. Our parents were very into theatre in the Northcote. Kind of did. I remember a lot of Northcote Town Hall fringe shows. That's,
2: into series hippies.
0: That's
3: Scott's
0: world. That's Denise Scott's world.
1: That's 1980s, is it?
2: Yeah, probably.
1: Or is it that long
3: No, it would
1: ago?
3: Have been 2000. It would have been 2000s. It would have been 2000s.
1: I'm insulting your parents.
0: What we did read, of course, though, a musical duo, honest enough to admit, blah, blah, blah, that not sure whether the braces are on the teeth or the trousers, but also that you were keen to explore your family's Aboriginal history.
2: Yeah, so... It sort of started off where I had braces during lockdown. As a trumpet player, braces is like, so we had this time free. So I was like, I'm going to do it. I've got to get my wisdoms out. I'll get my braces put on. And then I thought it would be funny to make a bit of a joke about the braces and do photos with, like, because I had elastics and it was very ridiculous. So
3: and the
2: like,
3: canines.
2: And I accidentally rotated my canines by accident by wearing...
1: What do you mean? How do you accidentally rotate a canine?
2: I was in so much shock when I got the braces on that I wasn't listening to the orthodontist and I started wearing the elastics wrong. And then I came back 3 months later and he was like... What the? And I had to wear two on them in the right way, which is so painful. But and it's also The Simpsons, a bit of a reference to Dental Plan episode with Lisa.
1: And did you pay for your...
2: Yeah, I did.
1: Oh, that's very impressive, Charlie.
2: Yeah,
1: impressive.
2: Well, thank you. I actually was lucky enough. I've got a friend who's a trumpet player and a dentist, and so she recommended me a guy who would work with me.
0: Perfect.
3: Wow.
0: Perfect.
2: But now I don't have the braces, and so we are thinking about doing those with the pants.
0: Oh, yes, those braces.
2: Yeah. Yeah.
0: Gee, that looked like undressing. look, there is a trumpet.
2: Yes, there is.
0: And we want to hear two of your songs. So let's get cracking.
2: Yeah, cool.
0: Do you want to introduce the first one?
2: Yeah, this song is called This Land, and it's about the traditional names of places in Australia and learning about the stories they tell from the name and resources about the area.
0: Beautiful. Charlie Needs Braces on the Friday Review.

0: Gorgeous. Charlie needs Thank braces. You. Charlie and
1: Mary.
0: Mary, I got it right.
1: Woods.
2: Yeah, Woods.
0: Yeah, Woodsy. Yeah. Couple of, you know, white fellas who've got no idea.
1: I thought you were going to say absolutely no dance credibility. Well, or, but it, that was fantastic.
2: Yeah, it was funny you. Being in here.
1: Oh, you were.
2: No, we're just having our private.
1: You were having your great time.
0: And what what is your clan, if I can?
2: Yeah, so we're Gurungai Mob, Garigal Clan, Wanangini Nation. So that's up on the central coast. If you know where Gosford is, kind of around there, and Pearl Beach, that sort of area. Mm. And we're saltwater people. So a lot of our songs are about the ocean. They're about crustaceans, fishing.
3: Mussels.
1: Mussels. Your video of that track is absolutely glorious. Oh, I highly recommend anyone watch that. It's stunning scenery, stunning design, and your outfits are brilliant.
2: Thank you.
1: Who does all the design work?
2: Yeah, so actually Master Kapow, also known as Fabian Acuna, he is a videographer and he also has recorded and produced the music. So that was, I mean, obviously we're very into colours.
1: Yeah.
2: And,
1: snap.
2: You know, we picked the clothes and op shops are like our main...
3: Yeah, op shops.
2: Recycled clothing.
3: Yeah.
2: Yeah, so that was pretty much, inspired by those funny gyms outside.
1: Outdoor, like personal training classes.
2: Yeah, so we found one of them while we were up there shooting some video clips and we were like, this is hilarious.
3: Yeah.
2: But yeah, doing a chin-up's hard.
3: It can work.
0: Chin-up is straightforward.
2: Yeah.
3: No, it's hard.
2: Miri can do like four now.
3: I can do five.
2: Ooh.
3: Yeah, but I put a lot of work
0: of course.
3: And I've been practicing.
0: Scotty starts start the day with what, 10 or 20?
1: This is absolutely true. I bought myself a 5-kilogram wooden box of coloured pencils and I have to carry them from my bed to a table in another room. And that's my workout for
2: that's
1: the day.
2: That's pretty good. Fine.
0: Charlie needs braces. Here on the Friday Review, we've got 6 minutes. I believe it's a 4-minute song.
2: Yeah. Let's do
0: You've
2: it.
0: Got a trumpet.
2: Yeah.
0: I reckon we get cracking. Yeah. One more from Charlie Needs Braces.
2: Let's do it.

0: Oh. And can she play the trumpet? Yes, she can.
1: And can you share joy in a room? Wow, so uplifting. Which I think is not the norm for indie musicians at this point. Like,
2: yeah,
1: I don't.
2: Yeah,
1: it's pretty much
2: sad, earnest. Sad
0: earnest.
1: Time. Yeah, yeah, and look at you dancing around and spreading joy
0: just
1: and grins.
0: Wonderful. Charlene needs braces. People will want to come and see you. How do they do that, and where should they go?
2: Yeah, if you go onto our socials, onto Instagram, Facebook, if you go to our website, we've got a website called charlieneedsbraces.com, you can find all the shows. We've got something coming up in a train on top of a roof.
3: At Trainscendence.
2: For Leaps and Bounds Festival.
3: Yeah.
2: Happening
0: that's
2: on
0: good.
2: July
0: Trainscendence.
3: Trainscendence in Fitzroy. It has a tram at the top.
1: Yes.
3: Of the
1: Easy
3: building.
1: Street or
2: yeah,
1: Hill Street.
2: That's right.
3: Yeah,
2: yeah,
3: that's it.
2: Yeah.
1: Excellent.
2: Yeah, it's a very fun place. Yeah.
0: Well, we do thank you both so much
2: yeah,
0: for coming in.
2: For
0: we've got this beautiful
2: us.
0: NAIDOC theme just sneaking its way through our show. We had Benny Walker for lunch, and we've had you guys here
2: amazing.
0: In the back studio. So thank you so much.
2: Thank you so much for listening.
1: Oh,
2: yeah,
1: I love that. I'm,
2: for having
1: I'm
2: us.
1: Dubious. Are you always this happy?
2: Oh, not
3: no.
2: always. I mean,
3: no.
1: So I knew I saw something in that.
0: Oh, totally.
1: Are your siblings this happy? Just say yes.
2: The middle ones are pretty.
0: All right.
3: No, we love the middle ones.
0: Oh, there's going to be a little bit of chat through the 2 o'clock news. Thank you so much. Thank you, Con, out there, and Alice. We are just about to have a little break, but coming back after 2 o'clock, Dave Faulkner.
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5: Good afternoon, Nicholas Hines with ABC News. The outspoken and at times controversial media figure Darren Hinch has died, aged 82. Sasha Payne reports.
6: Darren Hinch was known for his distinctive broadcast style, honed over decades in the media, as well as his law-breaking crusades to expose sex offenders, which earned him several stints in jail.
7: I know what I'm doing, I know why I'm doing it. And if it means the end of my radio career, well, so be it.
6: The man known as the Human Headline also served as a federal senator for Victoria and set up a state political party that successfully won seats in the Victorian Parliament. He'd suffered ill health in recent years, including a series of recent falls. The broadcaster's death was confirmed on air by his former radio station 3AW this afternoon.
5: Hinch's longtime friend Rhonda Birchmore told 774 ABC Melbourne he was fearless in fighting for what he believed in.
8: Protecting young women and, you know, and naming names. I mean, I was 100%, you know, if someone had done something wrong, he had no fear in terms of, you know, going to jail for that kind of stuff.
5: On 3AW, Hinch's former radio colleague Dennis O'Kane recalled his journalistic prowess.
9: Well, he certainly shook things up on air too, because I tell you what, a politician would come into the studio and they'd certainly have to know what they're on about, because he would really go for them. He'd go, as they say in the game, go for the jugular.
5: A body believed to be of missing Western Victorian teenager Layla Jeffrey has been found in suspicious circumstances. Wade Stevens reports.
10: The 13-year-old was reported missing on Sunday, a day after she was last seen on McCracken Street in the small town of Donald. Police dog squad, air wing and search and rescue teams were deployed to search for her this week. A body was found late on Thursday and the death is being treated as suspicious. The missing persons squad is investigating, and a nearby home was raided by police this morning. Confidential reports about the case can be made to Crime Stoppers.
5: The H5 strain of bird flu has been detected in an Australian seabird for the first time. Previous confirmed cases have involved migratory birds from the subantarctic region. Federal Agriculture Minister Julie Collins says lab testing has confirmed the deadly strain in a greater crested tern found in southeastern South Australia. There have also been two further confirmed cases in South Australia and one in Western Australia, bringing the total number of detections to 12. Ms. Collins says there's still no evidence of mass mortality among wildlife and no evidence of any spread to the agricultural sector. The 12 Apostles Visitor Centre has closed after a worker lost his hand in a workplace accident this morning. Emergency services flew to the accident site in Princeton about 9 a.m. this morning, where a man was treated and taken to a Melbourne hospital. WorkSafe are investigating the incident and say the site has been shut down due to the distress caused to the man's colleagues. Federal Resources Minister Madeleine King has given an assurance Australian uranium won't be used for

0: India's nuclear weapons program. The leaders of the nations signed an agreement in Melbourne yesterday to enable Australian uranium exports to India for peaceful purposes only. The Greens have labelled the deal reckless due to India not being a signatory to the Nuclear Weapons Non-Proliferation Treaty. But Ms King says the government has worked hard with international counterparts to ensure that uranium won't be misused.
1: Quite rightly, there's got to be quite strict administrative arrangements about that export of uranium, and it is Australia's position that we want to make sure India can only use, or indeed anyone we export uranium to, they can only use it for peaceful purposes.
0: The Men's Cricket Big Bash League is set to make history when it plays its season opener in India later this year. Sam Wilkinson reports.
2: For the first time, a men's Big Bash clash will be played outside of Australia. India will host the opening game between the Melbourne Renegades and Perth Scorchers. It'll be played on the 12th of December in the southern city of Chennai. The match was confirmed during a special event at the MCG featuring Prime Minister Anthony Albanese and his Indian counterpart Narendra Modi. Big Bash League boss Alistair Dobson says it'll be a huge event.
3: Chennai's home to some of the most passionate cricket fans on the planet, and we look forward to seeing a packed stadium for that season opening game.
2: It'll be broadcast live in Australia following day four of the test between Australia and New Zealand in Perth.
0: There's a few isolated showers developing in Victoria's north and west today, otherwise dry and partly cloudy conditions. And tomorrow, some areas of morning fog and frost, with areas of rain developing in the west and then extending eastward, and some snow falling in the Alps, down to 900 metres in parts later in the day. Tomorrow in Melbourne, showers developing with a top of 15. Right now it's 15 degrees.
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0: Yes, just a little portion there, a little snack size portion of the amazing work of the Hoota Gurus. And Denise and I are very, very excited because Dave Faulkner, the head honcho of those gurus, is about to stroll. In fact, I would suggest he might swagger, Scotty.
1: I think swagger would be appropriate too. If anyone gets to swagger, it's that man.
0: It would be that man. Do you have descriptions of how you move around?
1: Well, it's interesting you ask that, because I filmed, and I say this very humbly, a remake of Mother and Son.
0: Yes.
1: And in some of the publicity stuff, social media, you know, you have to say how you describe your co-worker, your co-star, as an animal. And Matt O'Kine, who played my son in the series, how would you describe what animal if you had to? A sloth. And, you know, I couldn't argue, Brian.
0: He warned you.
1: No. Oh, God, no.
0: He didn't tell you that's what he'd said?
1: Well, if he had, I might have suggested maybe choose another more upbeat animal, Matt. But, no, I move slow.
0: Yes.
1: God, I move slow. And, in fact, Judith Lucy and the late, great Linda Gibson would lose their minds because we didn't drive and we'd be getting public transport or getting from point A to point B walking.
0: Yeah.
1: They would lose their minds walking with me.
0: Well, because Gibbo, she's got a, she would have a pretty good
1: pace. And Judith
0: pace.
1: Lucy, you know, we've been going to meet one another at a cafe or something.
0: Yeah.
1: Say in Smith Street, Fitzroy.
0: Yeah.
1: Judith will overtake me, not even notice I'm on her left to get to the venue. Just overtake me, she's gone. And it's like, anyway.
0: Almost, almost. Who was that fabulous walker?
1: It's Gumboots. No.
0: No.
1: I shouldn't call.

0: Now, well, that was Cliffy, that Cliffy Young.
1: Yes,
0: but
1: Cliffy
0: it, would Young. You call him a walker or a runner? Well, it
1: or
0: was a
1: shuffler.
0: Walk. No, Kerry Saxby.
1: Oh,
0: remember?
1: Yes.
0: The walk.
1: Yes. And your walk? You've got a bit of a swagger.
0: Well, someone told me.
1: Ooh, you're a Mick Jaggery.
0: Someone told me that I glide.
1: Wow.
0: Very, can you imagine how happy I was?
1: I don't know
0: with
1: why
0: that?
1: I'm saying sexy. There's not a sexual not vibe sexy. Between us, but still.
0: Denise Scott, you mentioned mother and son, and lots of texts. The texts that are coming through about
1: saying,
0: you.
1: Saying vote
0: are
1: one, Denise Scott and the Logies.
0: Oh,
1: Silver Logie nomination.
0: Are you,
1: yes,
0: are
1: I am.
0: You?
1: Oh,
0: were you nominated
1: well, you
0: last
1: know what?
0: Year?
1: You know what, Brian?
0: What?
1: You should know this. You research, you look at social media. Yes, I'm up for a Silver Logie.
0: What do you think?
1: Oh, for sure I'll win it. I'll win it.
0: Who are you up
1: against? Because Kitty Flanagan isn't
0: right.
1: up for
0: okay.
1: nomination
0: okay.
1: this year.
0: Oh.
1: But no, Celia Piccola is. So I've got no hope. No hope whatsoever.
0: Do you manage a campaign? Do you
1: Not
0: ring family
1: at all.
0: And friends?
1: See, 2 years ago I was up for Silver Logie. And I was still having cancer treatment, so I was quite thin and had no hair.
0: Yeah.
1: I thought I was a shoo-in. I honestly did. I
0: yeah.
1: thought,
0: sympathy
1: I'll
0: vote.
1: Get the cancer sympathy vote.
0: Of course.
1: For sure. I even was relieved, like they said, well, do you want to wear a wig? No! God, no. I don't want to wear a wig. I want to look as sick as... I mean, I'm laughing, and people who've been through it know what... It's not a joke. But I honestly thought I had. And I had a 45-minute acceptance speech prepared.
0: Of course.
1: Of course I did. It's still ready to go.
0: Who won it?
1: Oh, Kitty.
0: Oh,
1: and Kitty was sitting at my table, Kitty Flanagan,
0: yeah.
1: just not interested in being there. She genuinely hates all that palaver.
0: Yeah, yeah.
1: Not interested, not being arrogant.
0: No.
1: Being delightful.
0: Yeah.
1: And she was also editing the third series of Fisk.
0: Fisk.
1: And she just wanted to get back to work. And so it was the first award announced. And I'd been just building up and I was sweating and I dropped my handwritten speech in the toilet. Anyway, it was a whole fiasco. Retrieved it, dried it in the hand dryers in the ladies. This is at the Logies, for the love of God. And the award's announced and the winner is Kitty Flanagan. Kitty got up there, said, I haven't got a speech prepared, but thank you. Left, never saw her again that night. Never saw her. She was sitting at my table, gone. And I thought, now that's cool. That's cool if ever I've seen cool.
0: Yeah. Did you toy with performing your speech at the after party?
1: No. What I did do, Brian, because it was so long, I turned it into a one-hour comedy festival show. And that worked out quite well.
0: That's very
1: anyway,
0: good.
1: Sorry, I'm banging on.
0: No, I wanted to because we had a text before about your fabulous work on Mother and Son. And foolishly, like an idiot, last week I asked you if you'd had any feedback from Ruth Cracknell and you suggested...
1: Well, no.
0: No.
1: Because, of course, Ruth died 22 years ago.
0: What about Gary McDonald? Did he ever... give you any...
1: No, I think he's a very tactful, sensitive... No, seriously, very tactful, sensitive man. And no. And I worked with, Gary's son.
0: His son, yes. David McDonald used to direct comedy at Channel 9.
1: Yes, he's a very wonderful man and he directs Sean McAuliffe's...
0: That's right.
1: Whatever it is.
0: Mad as hell.
1: No,
0: perhaps.
1: No.
0: I
1: went to Germany for it.
0: You did?
1: Yes. This year I found myself in Germany. Jesus. Oh, I shouldn't be saying that.
0: Hang on, you went to Germany with Sean McAuliffe.
1: Yeah, it's... You
0: Who
1: know,
0: do you
1: when
0: think you are?
1: No, but it's the version of that Sean...
0: Yeah, where God. Do you think you're going?
1: Who the hell are
0: yeah.
1: you?
0: Oh,
1: what
0: yeah.
1: the hell is this show?
0: Yes.
1: And anyway, why am I even talking...
0: Well, because David McDonald...
1: He didn't say a lot about it.
0: Right.
1: And it didn't help that I didn't realise David was Gary McDonald's son until 3 days into the shoot.
0: Okay. All right. Let's leave it there. Let's move from one legend, i.e. you, to another, Gary McDonald, and back to Rod Quantock. Carmen in the King Valley has been so patient, listening to us bang on. Carmen, you've got a Rod Quantock story, is that right?
2: I do indeed, and hi, Brian and Denise, I love you, your work. It's a little story. I was midweek, yes. It was 2016, coming out of Piedmontes, Fitzroy North, and there's this guy bent over, talking away to Murphy, my Australian Terrier, an old guy, and they were both chatting away because Murphy was a real talker too. And I recognised him and I got all nervous and I just said, thanks very much, here's my dog, I'm off I go. And then I walked about maybe, I don't know, around the corner and I thought, stuff it. I'm going to Eileen McMillan's 90th birthday. She had followed Rod Quantock forever. And I went back and I said, look, this is really bold. All you can say is no, but my dearest, dearest friend, old friend around the corner, three doors from me, is having her 90th birthday on Saturday. Would you come around and just say hi? And he said, of course I will. Of course I will. It was on Saturday, and I didn't quite believe he'd do it. And he said, look, I've got to see my wife, Mary. She's in hospital, but I'll be, what time is it? So he's just taking little notes. I went, and I thought, this is just, what's happening here? But I waited at the front of my address, which I gave him, and at that exact time, this tall man walks by and walks up to me, gives me a kiss on the cheek and said, let's go. And we walked three doors down, we knocked on the door, someone opened the door, and we went down her old, very humble home into the backyard, and there's Eileen seated around her old friends and family, totally gobsmacked. Her absolute idol, Rod Quantock, went up to her, gave her a massive cuddle, wished her a happy 90th birthday, went around chatting to other people, and they were just gobsmacked. No one could say anything.
1: Well, I'm gobsmacked hearing the story. How brilliant.
2: But it was so kind and such kindness and so humble, and I never saw him again. Nor did Eileen, but she's dead now, and we've got this beautiful photo of Rod Quantock giving her a big cuddle in the backyard in Fitzroy North.
0: Oh, Carmen, it was worth waiting for that story. But I think it is, and I know Scotty knows Rod extremely well, and you will agree, it is a mark of the man.
1: Yes.
2: Just such kindness. And he wasn't out there to big note himself or anything. He just was a real act of kindness, and he just... Look, he warmed so many hearts that day, and it's residual. We just keep thinking about that day. It's an island. It was just wonderful. Thank you, Rod Quantock.
0: Oh, Rod Quantock. Carmen.
2: I'm so excited. I can't see your name.
0: Of course. But you know what? He is also... Rod's a performer, and I think part of him, as well as being kind, he would have got off on the idea of going to a party. He would have. He would have loved it.
2: And it was so funny because they ended up, Eileen 90 and him, sharp as a tack, just banter away because she followed him through his political stuff and satire and stuff. And she was, oh my God, they just had their own little moment together, and we're all left in the backyard just thinking, well, come on.
0: Gorgeous. Gorgeous.
2: Thank you so much.
0: Oh,
2: thank
0: pleasure, you. Carmen. Lovely to have you here. 16 minutes past two on the Friday Review. Lots to get through. The quiz is coming up, but first, a very special person. He'll be here in a moment. It's Dave Faulkner.
3: 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Sunday night on 774 ABC Melbourne. The Friday Review with Brian Nankervis and Denise Scott on 774 ABC Melbourne.
1: Very exciting. I mean, Carmen's story was electric.
0: Yes.
1: It got us very excited and continuing to raise that excitement level. You know, Brian, we've been dipping into the incredible catalogue of the Hoodoo Gurus today. And it's in some ways been leading to this very moment. It's all happening, Brian. Mm. This is it? We're about to climax.
0: Yes, climax. I was hoping you might use that word, Denise. Celebrating 45 years since their formation, the Hoota Gurus are heading out on a huge tour, the Rewind Tour, all killer, no filler, to spill the beans. Yes, it is the great Dave Faulkner. Dave, welcome.
4: Hi, Brian. Hi, Denise.
1: So good to meet you.
4: Thank you for that dildo. What a great thing.
0: Oh, well, it's always nice to have a climax, you know.

0: around 18 minutes past two. Now, you're on the road, but we'll get to that in a moment. And I did give you a little bit of warning this morning. I texted Dave and I said, we might throw a few song titles at you. What I didn't tell you was that we'd put together a little compilation that we played at the start, and then Alice and I were talking and I said, what about you cut them all in half and see if he can name them? So we'll leave your mic on.
1: Okay.
0: I reckon as soon as you know.
1: Are these my songs or other people's songs?
0: Now these are your songs.
1: Okay, that's okay. That'll be slightly help me.
0: Oh yeah, no, it's a whole lot of Big Bill Brunsey songs. No. Tim, are you ready? You say when you know the song, Dave. Just the title.
1: Got it. Say What's it. My Scene?
0: Thank you.
1: Bittersweet. Come Anytime. Miss Free Love. Leilani. Like Our Wipeout. Death Defying and Tojo. My Girl.
0: Oh, extremely well done.
1: Do I get the chocolates?
0: Of course you get the chocolates.
2: Very impressive. I mean, I know they're your songs and they're infamous songs and one, but still, good on you.
0: Yeah,
2: Sharp as a tack.
0: And the question is, how often do you listen to them? Probably, you know, in that way, you probably don't.
1: No, I never listen to your own music unless you have to for a purpose.
2: Really?
1: You know, no.
2: Does it give you no pleasure as the creator of a song to listen, or the performer of a song?
1: Well, I get to play them. That's a different sort of pleasure.
2: Yeah.
1: And, you know, to make them new again. But hearing the recordings, as John Lennon said it very well way back about, you know, he goes back to the recording session and takes him somewhere else rather than to the song itself. He thinks about all the things around it
2: of
1: and
2: what
1: he'd like to do again and fix it, you know. And I have a bit of that. Always, every artist does. They never finish their work. They just have to leave it half done.
0: But I imagine when you're going out on tour, like this tour, you have said that you will play all the singles. How many?
1: 42. We're hoping we get through all of them. We're definitely going to play only singles. That's the fact. I mean, we can't do 42 every night. That's going to be too long. But we're going to do the lion's share of that.
0: You will.
1: Yeah.
0: And one of the great things about seeing the Hoodoo Gurus live, and I know there'll be a lot of listeners out there who will testify, you play them very faithfully. Is that a conscious decision?
1: It's just how we feel the songs. I mean, Brad is very meticulous in his guitar parts and he likes to really have them nailed. So he's always totally, you know, he sometimes adds more into it and gets more complicated. And so it develops over the years. But for me as a singer, I just try to get it right.
2: And
1: that's all.
2: You know, before you were saying you don't like, well, it's not part of your thing to listen to your own music. But to get ready for this show, do you have to force yourself to?
1: There may be a couple I'll have to listen to, but generally speaking, it's funny.
2: Just happens.
1: I'm terrible remembering lyrics for other people's songs, but my own songs, they all seem to be there. I mean, you can pick anyone out of the hat, and I kind of have a pretty good stab at it without any sort of revision at all. So those songs shouldn't be too hard to come back into. It's just a matter of getting the muscular memory back. So songs we haven't played for a long time, you want to be able to sing it and play it without having to really stress about it and get tangled up in yourself.
2: How old? Not are you? How old are you, Dave? But no, how old is like the oldest song you'll play?
1: I would say both Tojo and My Girl are the oldest because I wrote them both when I was 21. My Girl, I wrote. It's funny, I just found the cassettes recently of my work tapes. I mean, I knew I had them somewhere. I didn't know I had those particular ones, but I knew I had a whole lot of cassettes. That's how I write, is I just record a snatch of myself singing the melody or the riff I'm playing or whatever when I start. And it's like an archaeological dig going back through the various layers of, you know, that was when I invented the middle eight and all that. But I found My Girl, and I remembered actually when I wrote that one, I was on a walk somewhere. I was in Perth North Perth there, I was living there, and I, for some reason that riff, that old 1-4-5 melody, which is like an old Motown song, Hang On Sloopy.
2: Dave, or something, because the riff,
1: that bass line, dum-dum-dum-dum-dum, because I wanted to write a pop song in that style because I was thinking about making a little John Waters-style home movie with my friends in it. You know, I had visions of being some sort of underground director as well as a songwriter, and I wanted to write the soundtrack, and that was a song I thought that this movie would be able to have. And I based it around a riff that was kind of a well-known one. It's used in a lot of different songs, actually.
0: Yeah, it sounds a bit Motown-y.
1: Yeah, Motown.
0: Bomb, bomb.
1: Yeah.
0: Bomb, bomb.
1: My Girl, the original My Girl.
0: The original My Girl.
1: But also Hang On Sloopy. Sleepy. It's not Motown, but that, you know, hang on, Sleepy. A lot of songs have that riff. So it was just a classic progression. And I just thought of a new melody over the top of it, which was the Once a Girl Took My Love Until I... And it just came to me straight away. And then I thought of the next bit, and the next bit was all in my head just on this walk. And I got home and sang it into the recorder, and I found the cassette. I literally sing the whole song start to finish. With every lyric pretty much there and all the bits all in place. And it was just like, from like, you know, half an hour walks.
0: Hang on. Are you working from a lyric that you'd scribbled before?
1: No. Totally, all came out of nowhere and just literally was in my head. I'm going, that's a really good melody and that's a good idea. And just sang it into the recorder when I got home. And the only thing missing was the melody of the lead break, which is something, you know, I wrote that lead break as well.
0: Yes. So where did the Greyhounds fit in?
1: They didn't. They didn't fit in. They were, what it was, you know, Kimball Rendell was a filmmaker, and he wasn't in the band at that point when we recorded that. But I was talking to Kimball about the video and how, you know, it'd be terrible to do a boy meets girl, boy loses girl kind of video. We just thought it'd be kind of corny.
0: Yeah.
1: And he said, we'll make it about two dogs. And so I wrote a script about a shaggy dog story about the stray on the street that falls in love with a greyhound in the window of the electrical store on the television. And, you know, this dog had this fantasy, you know, romance with this other dog. And then he ends up being picked up by the dog catcher. It was a sad ending for this dog.
2: Wow, that's heavy.
1: That was heavy. But I basically realized, you know, you can't train dogs to act, especially at our budget.
0: True.
1: So Kimball said, just make it about a dog trainer and his dog. So that's what we did. And it actually, Kimball didn't make the video, but he was very helpful in thinking of it.
0: One of the strengths, though, of the Hoodoo Gurus, and in fact your work, is to shy away from the corny or what has been done. Is that a guiding principle?
1: Well, we just have a kind of a quirky point of view on things. So, I mean, we're not afraid of being corny. We, you know, I mean, the song Like Wow Wipeout, that's literally a corny old 50s, 60s slang. And, you know, we brought that back because it was corny, you know, so we like that, you know, to celebrate in some ways the mundane or the kind of quirky and weird.
0: Yes.
2: Yeah, so when in this upcoming tour and performances, do you sound, you yourself personally, do you have the same voice? And is it changed at all?
1: I can still hit all the notes. So in that regard, yes, it's a little sort of, you know, slightly fatter sounding, if you want to use that term, but, you know, not gruffer,
2: not,
1: but I'm a bit more baritone than I ever was, in a sense, but I can hit all those notes. So
2: know Rod Stewart then. Rod's struggling.
1: It's horrible. I mean, I saw Paul McCartney on the last tour, and it was fantastic. I mean, I really did not have a problem with it, but you can tell that there are moments where he does slightly have to reach a bit hard. But, you know, so far I'll touch some wood here that I'm managing to get there.
0: Absolutely.
2: And do you have to work at keeping fit, keeping your voice fit, keeping your body fit?
1: All of the above. But mainly it's when I'm on tour, I'm just very much like in cotton wool, so to speak. You know, I don't drink or anything like that, and, you know, not much talking during the day. I think just quite boring, really. But it's worth it to go out there and actually be able to play and enjoy yourself on stage and not have to think about, oh, gee, I shouldn't have had that drink
0: too
1: much, you know.
0: Yeah. That's right. Dave Faulkner is our guest on the Friday Review. I did warn Dave that I might throw a couple of song titles at him. We've got a little list here. I might start with one. Scotty, you might follow up. My favourite, I've got the single, the picture disc at home. I Want You Back. How did this one come about?
1: I can't remember specifically the writing of it, but I know what the theme of it was, which was basically we'd had a bit of turbulence in the ranks. We had Kimball retired from the band because he wanted to go into film, and so at that point we only had three guitars and drums, no bass guitar. And it had been obvious for a while that we needed a bass guitar more than we needed an extra guitar. So when Kimball left, it was, you know, let's get a bass guitar now and get real.
0: And get rid of one of the other guitars?
1: No, just that we had Kimball retired. So it wasn't to get rid of anyone, but he left. He wanted to go back into film. So we were rehearsing, and it was great, actually. But then Rod, our other guitarist, who started the band with myself and Kimball, he kind of got a little bit sort of funny about it, maybe cold feet about the idea of us losing our gimmick.
0: Yeah.
1: And also Rod, to be honest, he also wanted to be the main singer and the head guy of his band. He didn't like sharing the limelight, and he had the same thing from other bands he'd been. He was in a band with Kim Salmon at one point, and you know, the Scientists, he was in that, and he left that band the same way because, you know, he felt like Kim was overshadowing him. So, you know, it was a common

0: Has there been a... Oh, I was going to say no. I was going to ask, has there been a lot of conflict? It's not that. It's like how do you deal with that? In because you've been together how long now?
1: 45 years.
0: And you've had a break or two.
2: We had one. We broke up forever when I was about to turn 40 and I had a bit of a midlife crisis.
0: Of course,
2: and
0: also, fair enough.
2: You know, it's a very ageist industry and I sort of thought, you know, maybe quit before people tell you get out. You know, get out while the getting is good and while you're on top. So we did that. But then I started writing some more songs that just seemed to be very tailor-made for the Gurus and there was no Hoodoo Gurus to play it. So it took me 6 years to finally get back into the idea, well, you know what, people are going to tell you you just did it for a stunt, and but let's just play and see what turns up, you know.
0: And wow. So you get together now and how does it work? Like, you obviously don't just sit around and get drunk together or we never whatever.
2: In the beginning, we used to do that. Yes. Of course, you're right. And that's how some of those early songs were written, over a flask of wine.
0: A cask.
2: Well, actually, not a cask. I mean, a flagon,
0: oh,
2: I should be honest.
0: Yes, the old flagons.
2: $2 flagons of Tokay have a lot of credit for some of our early songs.
0: Yes.
2: But and a couple of spring rolls from the local Vietnamese. But obviously we rehearse and just do the usual things you'd expect, you know, and obviously do personal revisions. So as you say, maybe listen to your own songs once in a blue moon to just remind yourself what you did.
1: And a little bit more mature. So perhaps you can see what's coming. If you go down that particular road with talking to Brad about his guitar tone, it may not end well, so you avoid it.
2: Oh, look, it never ends well. We're very passive-aggressive with each other. It's a very funny thing. You know, it's a family and, you know, those dynamics. There are ancient grudges that never get understood even by the person that's holding them, you know. But we are brothers and we also very much respect each other as musicians.
1: Perfect.
2: And love each other as well. So it's just this funny complication and, you know, yes, you can easily rub each other the wrong way because there are, oh,
1: yes,
2: there he goes again or
1: that's
2: whatever.
1: That's right, that
2: like,
1: point.
2: You keep doing that thing.
1: Yes, you were doing it at the bloody Mansell Room.
2: That's right.
1: In 89 and you're still doing
2: still
1: it.
2: Still doing it.
1: Hey, what about What's My Scene? The genius, I think, of opening with the line, and another thing I've been wondering.
2: Yeah, well, opening lines are really important to me when I'm writing a song or anything. Like even when I was writing reviews for the Saturday paper, the album reviews, you've got to start well to kind of get some momentum. It just, and if you don't, if there's something that's wrong there, it can trip you up and make it impossible to go further. So, yeah, very luckily that was the sort of syllables that sounded like the melody was, you know, made those syllable sounds. You know, there's stresses in music that equal stresses in the sounds of talking.
1: Yeah.
2: So for some reason, those notes, sound like, and another thing, and yeah, it just sounded like that to me. So I started saying that, and then being an inveterate rhymer, I was like, and another thing, I've been wondering, because like semi rhymes, you know, almost rhymes, has the same rhythm. Lately, like, I'm already halfway through the verse and I don't even know what I'm talking about yet. But, but you discover your theme as you're going. And one of my constant themes in my songwriting is, you know, trying to figure out who the hell I am and what am I doing with you know, myself and the world.
1: Yes.
2: So that sort of often pops up in different places and songs. And that song became all about that, just figuring myself out.
1: Perfect.
0: And do you find, that you have different goals? Like, so when you get up and perform, I'm imagining that however long ago, let's make it to, and we'll go to America, we'll go to England, we'll do this, we'll do that. And now, what's your motivation?
2: Well, we never had the former motive, that one.
0: Never?
2: No, we literally just wanted to make music. And you know, when we first started, I've probably said it a couple of times, is that we actually didn't even think about even writing our own songs. We actually thought we'd just do a bunch of covers of songs that we liked and bands that were not very well known at the time, you know, the Cramps and people like that. And that was just our idea, was going to be playing once a week in a corner pub and get a residency and have enough people like us that we could keep getting asked back. But after we started rehearsing and writing the songs. We never actually bothered to learn any covers at that point. We just were writing songs. And and when you're doing that, we were thinking, well, these songs are really good and maybe other people will like them. So we didn't really talk about it, but it was obvious that the band had become more serious even without deciding to. And the same way, you know, when we started playing live and getting more popular, and then that made it possible for someone to think about giving us a little singles deal at a record label, a little record shop. Our first single came out on independent little

0: label there, just from a record shop, and then that made us more attractive later on for a small label to sign us, and you know, and then suddenly, you know, a song got on the radio because we had enough live following that we were kind of more acceptable, because they do those, the old days, they'd ring up people at random and play them a little bit of music on the telephone and say, what do you think of this one? And if people said, yeah, I like it, then they'd program it. And that's how, you know, when we had enough followers that the number of, the chances of hitting someone that already liked our music and can recognise us was actually higher, such that we became acceptable to radio. So it was a strange sort of series of circumstances. But for us, it was very incremental, even though when you look back at it now, you go, wow, that's a lot happened to, say, 2 or 3 years. But for us, it felt very much like just the normal thing as you're going through, that's possible now, that's possible now. And we never dreamed of any of it. It just happened. And we were happily taking advantage of what opportunities we were given, but we never actually pushed for anything because we couldn't. We didn't know which way to push and who to push for it.
1: Well, we received all the joys and the riches of that pushing. I'm pointing at Tim because I reckon at this point, in a moment, just to get us between Dave Faulkner and the quiz, I reckon we should hear one of those songs in full. And I'm thinking, What's My Scene? There we go. I said that very clearly. Dave, let's let people know that you are playing one huge show in Melbourne with Ratcat and The Stems.
0: Yes.
1: And if I had to list my top 10 Australian singles, At First Sight would be up there. And I know Steve Van Zandt from the Bruce Springsteen band agrees. But the Hoota Gurus, Ratcat and The Stems, Sunday the 6th of December, the Royal Botanic Gardens. There is nothing, nothing like a Hoota Gurus show. Dave, always a pleasure. Thank you so much.
0: Thanks, Brian. Thanks, Denise.
1: We never got to AI, but maybe that's next time. And just do yourself a favour. Just put a little into your Google machine. Just put Dave Faulkner on AI, and you will see.
0: Common earful.
1: No. It's good on you, mate, to rant and to do that. Please tell Dave I love him. The Hoodoos are one of the greatest live bands I've ever seen. Good on you, Sal. Thank you. Thank you, Dave.
0: Thanks, guys.

0: Oh, one of the great hit songs, one of the great singles, the Hoodoo Gurus. We just had Dave Faulkner in here. What's my scene? Hi, Brian and Denise. This is from Kirsten. A special hello to Dave. Last time we saw the Gurus at the Palace on the Stone Age Romeo's tour, the Palais, I think, they took audience requests. My cousin Adam yelled out, "Hey, Ride to Hell." Dave laughed as though he hadn't heard that one for ages. And then they played it. So good. Best concert ever. Gorgeous.
1: Beautiful.
0: Nice to be in the room with Dave Faulkner. But look, it is quiz time. Denise is very excited to do quiz number two. We've got some terrific questions. We do need contestants. 1-300-222-774. I'll say that number again.
1: Please do.
0: 1-300-222-774. It's quite clever, isn't
1: it? Yes, it is clever.
0: To use the station's signal.
1: It's incredibly interesting, Brian.
0: Quiz is coming. 1-300-222-774. Call up and you can talk to Denise Scott.
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4: The end of another week. How much do you remember? It's the Friday Review Quiz.
0: Always the question, how much do you remember? Our carryover champion is not answering. I'm sure that might be remedied. But Jodie from Moonee Ponds called in with a Hoodoo Gurus story. So not only will she tell that story, but she will also be today's carryover champion. Hello, Jodie. Jodie. Oh, okay. What have I done?
5: Hello.
0: Hello, Jodie.
1: Hi, Jodie.
5: Hi, Denise.
0: How are you?
5: I feel very honoured to be in the presence of Denise Scott.
0: Oh, Denise.
1: Oh, so you should, Jodie. Like, forget about Brian.
5: Divine. She's divine.
0: Isn't she? Jodie, before we start the quiz, and suddenly you're in the quiz, what's your guru's story?
5: University in Ballarat.
0: Yeah.
5: 1980, it was either 85 or 86.
0: Yeah.
5: The engineering department always used to put on a concert of some description, and they got Hoodoo Gurus, who played at the Ballarat Showgrounds in the Cow Pavilion, and there was more of us in there than probably should have been.
0: Yeah,
5: and my friend and I were pinned to the stage, which was fabulous. And it was the best concert ever. I sweated out about a million calories and lost my hearing for 2 weeks.
1: You literally, or you're being lighthearted here?
5: No, I did. I lost my hearing. I couldn't hear for 2 weeks after the concert because I was literally next to the speaker, but I didn't care. It was
1: worth
5: so
1: it.
5: Good.
1: Worth it.
5: So worth it.
0: Good on you, Jodie. All right. Are you prepared to have a crack at today's quiz?
5: Why not?
0: Of course you are. Of course you are. Now, I'm not suggesting that you're going to get one wrong and we'll need someone else, but you never know. 1-300-222-774. Denise, would you like to ask the first question for Jodie?
1: Certainly, Brian. Jodie, are you ready?
5: I am.
1: Who won the first World Cup quarterfinal that was played this morning between France and Morocco?
5: That would be France, and I think it was 2-0.
0: Oh, Jodie.
1: Very good, Jodie.
0: A little bit of extra information. We've actually got a bonus question here. Can you name three of the other teams that reached the quarterfinals?
5: Switzerland?
0: Correct. Awkward silence. You know what, Jodie? Because it was a bonus question, it doesn't matter.
1: It really doesn't.
0: Who they have been, Denise, if she was to get them right?
1: It might have been Belgium.
0: Yes.
1: It might have been England.
0: Yes.

0: It might have been Norway. Might have been Spain. Oh, yes.
1: I want Norway to win because I want people in the stadium to row. Have you seen that?
0: I haven't seen it, but I've heard about
1: it. Fantastic. Question two, Jody. NAIDOC Week celebrates Indigenous culture and achievements while advocating for justice, recognition and reconciliation. Complete the 2026 theme. 50 years of...
2: Is it deadly?
1: Oh, yes. Jody.
0: Jody. You were born to do this.
1: Totally. Question three from Scotty.
2: Thank you.
0: Oh, I've just got a little cough lolly in my mouth, but I'll go ahead.
1: Yeah, I reckon you've moved it to another part of your mouth while we were speaking.
0: Which music legend attended Taylor Swift's wedding and performed a song for the first time since 1964?
2: Oh,
1: Jody.
2: I do not know.
0: And
2: I
0: Dave Faulkner mentioned him. If you heard
1: he
0: Dave
1: too.
0: Faulkner's chat, he'd been to see this person
1: Good
0: perform.
1: Good work.
2: Was it Paul McCartney?
1: It was Paul McCartney. It was Paul McCartney, and the song, and we all were slightly shocked by this at the producers' meeting, was I Want to Hold Your Hand. And we all thought, gee, that's a pretty good one to keep in your locker.
0: Yeah. Hadn't performed it since 1964.
1: Maybe it was a John song and he, you know.
2: I've seen Paul McCartney.
1: Oh, whereabouts,
2: I saw him
1: Jode?
0: At the Ballarat Cow Pavilion.
2: Oh, if only, that would have been fabulous. At the MCG with Wings.
1: Oh.
2: Paul McCartney and Wings.
1: Oh, you go way back.
2: I do. I've got a good list of people I've seen.
1: What was the first concert you ever saw, Jody?
2: My first concert was, oh, my God, Marty Roan, Denim and Lace.
0: Yes, Denim and Lace. I can't remember any more than that.
2: But I've also seen Sade.
1: Oh, yes.
2: Eric Clapton.
1: Yeah.
0: Oh.
2: I've seen The Police twice.
0: That's quite a diverse list.
1: It is,
0: from
1: isn't
0: Marty
1: it?
0: Roan to Eric Clapton.
1: Yeah.
2: I know. Oh, The Vinyls.
1: Oh, Jody.
2: That was pretty good.
1: All right. Jody, we've got a quiz to do. All right.
2: Yes.
1: Question number four. A two-hour Bollywood-style cultural extravaganza lit up Melbourne yesterday. Who was it staged for?
2: That would be for India's Prime Minister.
1: Yes, indeed. Do you have a name? I do. Narendra Modi. Denise.
2: Yes.
0: Yes. What was washed ashore at a quiet Queensland coastal town for a speech just north of Townsville?
2: I believe that was a piece of space junk.
1: Oh, Jody.
0: You're doing well.
1: You are. Several pieces. Quick text. Hi, Denise and Brian. I, too, was at the Ballarat Showgrounds watching the hoodoos. The place was full of funny smoke and the cops stopped the band and said that they will not be allowed to start again until the crowd stops smoking. Jody, were you involved?
0: Could have been something to do with the loss of hearing, Jody.
2: I was literally pinned to the front of the stage.
1: Okay.
2: We were just there for the music.
1: Yep, yeah, no.
0: Sure,
2: absolutely. And the secondhand smoke, maybe.
1: Yeah, that's
2: maybe
1: right. Okay, Jody, which Melbourne news story from Tuesday involved a graffiti stunt causing traffic disruption, an extended police standoff and an arrest?
2: The young gentleman who is quite prolific in drawing a very large bird, Pam the Bird.
1: Pam the Bird. Yeah, no, that'll do.
2: Off stuff.
1: That's right. Thank you very much. Question seven.
0: Emergency call systems, train networks and mobile services were disrupted on Wednesday, affecting millions of people. What caused this nationwide outage and who was responsible?
2: It was Telstra.
1: Yes.
2: And
1: said
2: it
1: with
2: was
1: a bit of anger.
2: I was kind of asleep. I missed the whole thing.
1: Yeah, yep.
2: And it was some kind of rebooting glitch or something.
1: I think we'll pay that.
0: Yes.
1: A software defect. Gee, Scotty, this is remarkable.
0: Affecting time synchronisation systems. And I haven't got that written down on the page
1: of
0: me,
1: of course not. Jodie rings up just to tell a story and suddenly she is 7, 8 questions in. Jodie, which country is celebrating their women's cricket team winning the T20 World Cup final against England?
2: That would be Australia, wouldn't it?
1: Yes, indeed.
0: Oh, Jody.
1: A bit cocky, do you think?
0: I think it's getting predictable now.
2: You know what this is? This is because my radio is on the ABC 24/7.
1: And you know what? Also, I reckon it's because you didn't intend to play. It's
0: right.
1: Yeah.
2: Possibly. I do play every Friday.
1: Of course you do.
2: But I never ring up, and I always think I should. But
1: Well, there you go.
0: You're triumphing.
1: Question 9. Thank you, Scotty.
0: This is a tricky one. What caused a fire in a man's pants at Byron Bay on Saturday? Jodie? Oh, she's gone quiet.
1: Jodie,
0: are you there? You haven't swooned, fainted?
2: I just can't imagine... No.
0: Well,
2: did his mobile phone explode? That's I haven't heard this story.
1: Jodie, very, very sorry. Can I just say it's been delightful?
0: Yes. Can
2: Thank
0: I
2: you.
0: Back Brian yeah. up on that?
1: Thank you.
2: Look, the pleasure is... Thank you.
1: The pleasure is thank all you. Of...
2: The pleasure is all mine. Thank you. It's been an honour to chat away with you two.
1: Oh, good on you, Jodie. You take care.
2: Thank
1: Have a
2: you.
1: Great weekend. Mm. Jim is in South Yarra. G'day, Jim.
3: Hoping to be Brad. Steve Bradbury.
1: Yeah. Well, no, not yet, but you must have thought we were never going to get to you. Did you hear the question as set out by my co-host, Denise Scott?
3: Was something about what caused
0: a fire in a man's pants in Byron Bay.
3: Yes, but was it a vape?
1: You know what?
0: Yes,
1: close enough.
0: Yes,
1: it was a lithium iron vape battery igniting in his pocket. Jim, Denise has got a bonus point possibility for you.
0: Oh, have I? Oh, yes. If the man with the burning trousers was also known to avoid the truth, what might an insensitive observer be tempted to call out? So a man's there, his pants are on fire, he's not good with...
3: Liar, pants on fire.
1: Thank
0: exactly.
1: you, Jim. Well,
0: Very well.
1: Done.
0: Yeah.
1: Okay, here we go. NAIDOC Week provides an annual national platform for First Nations truth-telling. Which storybook character's nose begins to grow as a direct consequence of his lies and selfishness?
3: Pinocchio,
1: Jim, is correct. At 3:09, you have entered Fast Fingers territory. Fast Fingers, inspired by NAIDOC's 50 years of speaking truth. Fast Fingers on all things true and truthful. Jim, I know you know how to play it, but you hesitate, you are gone. Complete these common phrases about truth. Truth is stranger than...
3: fiction.
1: Tell it like it...
3: Yes.
1: Hit the nail on the...
3: head.
1: The truth will set you...
3: free.
1: Lay it on the...
3: ground.
1: I'm sorry, Jim. Oh, you were terrific.
0: On.
1: Anthony in Kensington. Anthony, complete the common phrase. Lay it on the...
4: lay it on the line.
1: Correct. Too good to be...
4: true.
1: You can't handle the...
4: the truth.
1: Correct. Anthony, you are auditioning for the Colonel Nathan R. Jessup role in A Few Good Men. Say you can't handle the truth in your best Jack Nicholson voice.
4: You can't handle the truth.
0: Brilliant.
1: Correct.
0: Brilliant. Anthony, isn't it?
1: Yes.
0: Yes. Okay, keep it up, Anthony. The technical term for a lie detection device is a poly...
4: polymath.
0: Yes.
1: Correct.
0: When testifying in court, how much of the truth do you swear to tell?
4: The truth, the whole truth, and nothing but the truth.
0: Correct, Anthony. Name the parlor game that involves a choice between being completely truthful or accepting a sometimes strange challenge.
4: Truth or dare.
1: Correct. Anthony, complete these titles. You make my dreams come...
4: true.
1: Correct. The truth about cats and...
4: dogs.
1: True love travels on a gravel...
4: train.
1: Oh, Anthony.
0: Oh, so close.
1: Sorry. Good on you, mate.
0: A lot of emotion in Anthony's voice, too.
1: Absolutely. Andrew, complete the title. True love travels on a gravel...
5: highway?
1: You know what? We'll pay it.
0: Yes.
1: The true history of the Kelly...
5: gang.
1: Correct. True or false? Denise, would you like to roll these out, please?
0: Some turtles can breathe through their bottom.
5: True.
1: Correct.
0: Yes. Polyester was developed in 1941 in the UK by twin sisters and dressmakers Polly and Esther Dixon.
5: True.
1: Sorry, it's false. Scott is in Werribee. Scott?
6: Yes, hello.
1: Polyester was developed in 1941 in the UK by twin sisters and dressmakers Polly and Esther Dixon.
6: That's false.
1: Correct. The offspring of a male zebra and a female horse is called a zorse.
6: False.
1: No. Mm. True.
0: It's true.
1: Ron's in Corumburra. Next one, Scotty.
0: Snoop Dogg has produced a breakfast cereal called Snoop Loops.
6: False, I'll go.
0: No.
1: It's...
6: Sorry.
0: Off you go, Ron.
1: Anthony, no, he's gone. Who have we got here? Is Anthony in Kensington there?
4: Yeah, I'm still here.
1: Oh, he's still there. Let's give him another go. Come on. Goes to you, Scotty.
0: At a New York blood bank, composer Philip Glass gave so much blood, nurses couldn't decide whether he was glass half full or glass half empty.
1: True or false?
4: True.
1: Or?
4: False.
1: Correct. Yes. Last one. Labradors are fussy eaters.
4: False.
1: Yes, correct. Well done. Okay, Anthony, we're going to play you a little snippet of a song. Are you ready?
4: I'm ready.
1: Oh, are you sure? Of course you are.
0: I'm glad Anthony's
1: here. We go, Anthony. Name the song title and the artist.
0: I've got to comment on your beautiful Welsh accent because you don't get to hear a Welsh accent in this fair land.
1: Sorry.
0: Wow. Anthony has got a Welsh accent.
1: Here we go, Anthony. Anthony.
4: That's Bonnie Tyler. Title Clips of the Heart.
1: Anthony!
0: Woohoo!
1: You are our champion!
4: How good.
1: How does that feel?
4: I feel bloody fantastic.
1: All right,
0: good on
1: Anthony.
0: You, Anthony.
1: Stay there and we'll get your details. See you, mate.
4: All right.

0: 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Thanks for being here.
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5: Good afternoon. Debbie Rybitsky with you on Drive across Victoria today. Now, if you are someone that warms your engine before driving off, listen up. Because police in Victoria, and in Ballarat specifically, are warning that leaving your car idling makes you a target for car theft. Seems obvious, but yeah, they have seen

0: Car stolen exactly this way. Someone leaves the keys in the ignition, warming the car up, and it disappears. And I mean, it is the time of year for this, being cold, but aside from running the aircon to clear the windscreen in winter, it got us thinking about warming up your engine full stop. Now, if this is something you were told you need to do to let the car warm up before leaving, well, it might actually be worse for your engine. Keen to hear your thoughts on this, and stick around for that conversation. And Victoria banned native forest logging more than 2 years ago. So why are environmental groups claiming that it's still happening by stealth? And in April, the federal government dumped a controversial decision that charged at-home aged care recipients for showering, dressing and other care, but maybe they're looking to get some savings back elsewhere in this sector, because we have heard from someone in Stawell who's having their gardening assistance cut from 2 hours a fortnight to 2 hours a year. Yes, you heard that correctly. We'll hear from her and plenty of other people across the state.
1: Good afternoon, Nicholas Hines with ABC News. The former broadcaster known as the human headline, Darren Hinch, has died in Melbourne at the age of 82. Sasha Payne filed this report.
2: Fasten your seatbelt. I'm Darren Hinch.
3: Darren Hinch began his career in newspapers, but it was in TV and radio where he became a household name. The outspoken and at times controversial figure campaigned against sexual abuse, ending up in jail for revealing details of a sex offender.
4: It won't stop me. I'll do what I think I have to do.
3: Hinch was also a federal senator for Victoria and established a state political party that won seats in the Victorian Parliament. He had suffered a series of falls in recent months and died at his home in Melbourne.
1: Federal Communications Minister Annika Wells has paid tribute to the late broadcaster.
5: I offer my condolences to all of those who loved Darren Hinch. As the Communications Minister, obviously, to me, he's known best as a journalist, a renowned journalist. He was an author, lately a federal senator. I think he will be remembered as an icon of the media.
1: Police have raided a home in the western Victorian town of Donald as part of their investigation into the disappearance of a 13-year-old girl. A body was found late yesterday, as Wade Stevens explains.
6: Police have not ruled out suspicious circumstances after a body was found during the search for missing 13-year-old Layla Jeffrey. The teenager was last seen on Saturday on McCracken Street, and she was reported missing a day later. Specialist police officers have been searching for her all week, and a body was found late on Thursday afternoon. A warrant was executed on a nearby home in Donald this morning as part of an ongoing investigation. Police are calling for anyone with information to come forward.
1: 12 cases of the deadly H5 bird flu strain have now been confirmed in the country, including the first positive result in an Australian seabird. It was found in Robe on South Australia's limestone coast. Authorities believe the bird may have come into contact with a sick migratory bird from the sub-Antarctic region. South Australian Primary Industries Minister Claire Scriven says it's an isolated case.
7: The vast surveillance that we have done over the last couple of weeks, which is the biggest in 40 years, has not shown mass mortalities in bird life or in wildlife. That is very encouraging.
1: A Sydney woman will face trial in the US state of Louisiana, accused of illegally voting in two American presidential elections. Phoebe Hosier reports from Washington.
8: Denise Natalie Migliori has been charged with two counts of making false statements and two counts of fraudulent voting. Prosecutors allege the 51-year-old falsely claimed to be a US citizen before voting in the last two presidential elections. She faces up to 5 years in prison if convicted. The case comes as the Trump administration has made non-citizen voting a major enforcement priority, despite studies and election officials consistently finding such cases are exceedingly rare. Her trial before a Louisiana jury is set to begin in early September. Phoebe Hosier, ABC News, Washington.
1: Iran's former supreme leader Ayatollah Ali Khamenei has been buried in the country's holiest shrine in the city of Mashhad after huge crowds gathered for his funeral. His son and successor, Mujtaba Khamenei, has not been seen in public since taking over from his father after he was assassinated in joint US-Israeli airstrikes in February. He also didn't appear during the days-long funeral in which the supreme leader's casket was taken around Iran and Iraq for mourners to pay their respects. Back home, the Victorian government has announced that regional rail travel will be free for commuters for 2 days next week. V-Line trains were suspended across the state on Wednesday.

0: Tuesday due to the nationwide Telstra outage and only got moving around midday yesterday. The state government plans to reimburse regional rail passengers who incurred extra costs. Government Minister Lily D'Ambrosio says some regional Victorians have been hit hard.
1: I'm pleased to say today that those two free days of V-Line travel will occur on Monday and Tuesday of next week. Now, we're doing this at the earliest available opportunity, but not a weekend.
0: To the weather across Victoria, there are some isolated showers developing in the north and west of the state today. Otherwise, cool, dry and partly cloudy conditions with light northerly winds. A cool to cold day for Victoria tomorrow with some areas of morning fog and frost in the east of the state and some areas of rain in the west extending eastwards during the day, although only patchy rain reaching Gippsland. Snow falls above 1,300 metres tomorrow as well, lowering to 900 metres in the west later on. In Melbourne, a partly cloudy this afternoon, but a bit of a wet weekend. Showers developing tomorrow with a top of 15. Right now in Melbourne, it's 15 degrees.
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4: And what a pleasure it is to have your company through until 5 o'clock. We've been having plenty of cold, frosty mornings lately. Do you warm your car up for a few minutes before taking off? Makes sense if you need to use the aircon to get the windscreens clear. I've certainly been caught doing that, but you might want to think twice for more than one reason. But one of them is that police in regional Victoria are warning that there have been thefts of cars from this exact way. Someone leaves the keys in a car that's idling. Pretty easy target when they walk off. But also, it might not be as good for your engine as what you might have been taught. So stick around for that conversation. Also this hour, we're going to be talking to a lady in Stawell who receives help from her local healthcare group to do gardening. She's an older lady. 2 hours a fortnight they come and do her gardening. Well, she's got a letter in the mail saying, really sorry, you're going to have a reduction in that because of cuts to funding to 2 hours a year. If you can believe that, we'll catch up with her this hour. And don't forget, first-time callers on a Friday, you get to pick a song, so don't be shy. I'd love to hear from you. 1300 303 468.
3: Join Serene Damacki and proud Gamilaroi woman Carla Ranby as we celebrate 50 years of Deadly this NAIDOC week with Dan Sultan's electric performance from 2014. 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
4: But first, conservationists say timber is still leaving native forests in Victoria, even though there is a statewide ban on native logging. Madeline Stutchbury is an ABC reporter in Gippsland and has been looking into this issue. She's also published an article that you can check out on ABC Online. Thanks for your time this afternoon, Madeline.
5: Thanks for having me.
4: What are environmental groups claiming is happening in Victorian forests?
5: So a number of groups across Victoria, including the Wildlife of the Central Highlands Group and the Victorian National Parks Association, they're concerned that native timber is being marked for fire fuel load reduction works by government departments. So their concern is that trees that are being marked for removal as part of fuel load reduction works are actually habitat for animals such as greater gliders and the endangered leadbeater's possum, and they're arguing that those trees shouldn't be marked for removal.
4: And what evidence do they have for that?
5: They've spent a lot of time doing their wildlife observations, so they will literally go out into forests over a number of evenings and a number of weeks. They'll sit in situ for hours and they will mark observations and record what wildlife movements they note. And it's due to this on-the-ground presence that they're having in state-managed forests that they're noticing. It's literally a spray-painted mark on the base of trees, and they have concerns that the kinds of trees that are being marked for removal are habitat for these endangered species.
4: How much timber are we talking?
5: It's actually hard to quantify. So back before the end of native timber logging in Victoria, which was back in January 2024, there was the government's logging agency, VicForest. So there was one sort of central point where you could at least gauge where how much timber was being moved. And now it's really difficult to actually get a clear picture of that.
4: And what have the government said about these claims?
5: So the government have denied that or defended the removal of what they call byproduct which from state managed forests. So byproduct is any kind of timber that is, say, storm debris or hazardous material that could be adding to the fire fuel load burden in Victoria. And they have rejected claims that any kind of logging or formal logging is occurring.
4: So it sounds like there's two sort of types of timber that environmentalists are worried about coming out of the forest, is those that are marked to actually be felled that may be habitat for wildlife, and stuff that's fallen over in storms that's getting dragged out as well. Have I got that right?
5: Yeah, that's correct. So there's a new, what's called the State Forest Timber Byproduct Framework that was launched by the state government only in April this year. And according to that new framework, that sort of mitigates and manages the removal of what they call debris and byproducts from state-managed forests. And that can be from, you know, when you have a big storm blow through and you have timber falling over. It can be part of the fire fuel load reduction works. So that framework sort of manages that. Now, some of these environmental groups are mounting the argument that there's no need for that debris to be moved, like it's bringing in large equipment, et cetera, into that forested area, and that it can provide habitat for endangered species.
4: What happens to the timber that is what you call byproducts, so the stuff that's fallen over in storms?
5: There's a number of things that can happen with it, and I understand that the hierarchy of it is that it's often donated to communities practicing timber chopping, but also for firewood for community purposes. The framework also states, though, that timber can be sold, and when that byproduct is sold, revenue will go to traditional owners. So I have reached out to DECA to quantify since the launch of this framework only a couple of months ago, how much revenue has actually been raised according to this framework, and then how much of that revenue has gone back to traditional owners, but I'm yet to receive a response.
4: Okay, thank you so much for speaking with us this afternoon.
5: Thanks for your time.
4: Madeline Stutchbury there, ABC reporter from Gippsland, and you can check out that story, like I said, on ABC Online. Drive did reach out to DECA this afternoon and request an interview with a spokesperson to join us on the program, but they have declined. Now, Jo Hopkins is a Victorian campaign manager with the Wilderness Society. And just to remind you, the Wilderness Society was one of the environmental groups who lobbied hard for the end of native logging in Victoria. Jo's with us now. Good afternoon.
6: Hi, Debbie.
4: What's your response to this article from Madeline Stutchbury? Do you believe that logging is happening by stealth?
6: Unfortunately, there appears to be, evidence that is still happening. And I think the Victorian public, community and environment groups feel quite betrayed by the Victorian government because they did make such a statement to end native forest logging in 2024, yet we see trees, you know, bigger than ever before being felled.
4: Wouldn't they argue, though, that the bigger trees, I presume they're the ones that have hollowed out areas that are great habitat for wildlife, but they're also the trees that are more likely to fall and be a hazard?
6: Yeah, well, you know, threatened species like the leadbeater's possum and greater glider, you know what? They're real homebodies as animals, and they really can't find another home very easily within their areas. There is, you know, this idea that they just pick up and move somewhere else. That's not the case. Often they do die on the site if their tree is one of the trees that are felled. And those hollows in those trees take sometimes hundreds of years to form. So from what we can see, those trees aren't over campgrounds, or they aren't over well-trafficked roads. They're trees being cut down well into the forest.
4: You're listening to Jo Hopkins, who is with the Wilderness Society. Jo, I imagine, though, if it takes hundreds of years to grow these trees that have the hollows that suit those animals, are there many of them even available, I guess, for those animals?
6: Look, there are. You know, we have had a logging industry here in Victoria for a very long time. However, the Victorian forests of the Central Highlands and East Gippsland are some of the most unique in the world. They're home to the tallest flowering plant in the world, the magnificent mountain ash, and there are still some really beautiful and highly biodiverse forests in these areas, and that's what we're really campaigning, along with the VMPA and other organisations, the Victorian Forest Alliance as such, to protect these high conservation value forests and ensure that they are enjoyed by people and nature for generations to come.
4: But don't groups like Forest Fire Management Victoria have an obligation to ensure dangerous trees are removed? Keeping in mind a 59-year-old firefighter, for example, died in New South Wales in December by being crushed by a falling tree near a bushfire.
6: Yeah, there is a role for fire mitigation in those areas, and in Australia is fire prone. We've seen that. However, the best way to ensure forests remain fireproof is to make sure they're old growth. That's not to say that there is a role for fire breaks in and around regional areas and regional townships where safety of people does take priority, but not deep into the forest. If trees, big old beautiful trees, are deep into the forest, they're hardly a safety risk to the majority of people.
4: So it sounds like you're saying near roads and access points, it's feasible to cut them down, but if they're in the middle of the forest, just leave them?
6: Oh, in the middle of the forest, definitely leave them.
4: And the ones that you guys have seen flagged for to be cut down, are they near roads or not?
6: Well, the ones that I've seen, not near roads.
4: I wanted to pick you up. You said something there about old growth forests being more fireproof. Can you explain that?
6: Look, I'm not a fire ecologist, so I will just declare that. But old growth forests over years, there's different levels of forest plants, I suppose, from ground cover all the way up to the very tallest forests, and they're the mountain ash forests of the Central Highlands. And it's when you get forests that are younger, they're a monoculture, I suppose, of the same kinds of plants that you see, that often happens when forests that have been felled and cleared grow back with just one type of tree rather than a biodiverse forest. That's when it becomes more flammable.
4: And as Madeleine Stutchbury told us, there's sort of two separate issues in my mind anyway. You've got the big old growth trees that are more likely to fall and unfortunately ideal habitat for lots of different wildlife that are getting felled. But there's also all the debris that ends up on the forest floor, particularly after big windy storms. What's your opinion on clearing some of that in order to reduce fire risk?
6: Well, up until very recently, they were left in the forest, and they do form critical habitat when they're, when they've fallen over, as well as when they're standing up. So, this idea of clearing debris is a very, very new one.
4: Okay. Somebody's texted in and said, if we have another bad fire season, I bet the tree huggers won't fight it and the ABC are just as bad, which is a common sort of sentiment we have when we talk about logging issues. What's your response to that?
6: Again, this is like I said, there is a place for firefighting, and the protection of townships and people and the safety of people is paramount in and around those townships. But what we're actually talking about here is beautiful old trees that are deep in the forest, that are habitat to endangered and threatened wildlife, and those trees, it doesn't make sense to clear fell them.
4: Jo Hopkins, thanks so much for your time this afternoon.
6: You're welcome.
4: Jo Hopkins is the Victorian Campaign Manager with the Wilderness Society. 1300 303 468. You've heard her and the ABC reporter and what they have to say on this issue, and I'm keen to hear from you as well. Simon in Morwell called in and said, all of this reduction of fuel loads is surely just habitat clearing. Doesn't the research suggest that fuel load reduction actually makes the chance of fires being hotter and more destructive if they do break out? The reality is we do need to let the forest grow back and let the forest do what it would normally do if left undisturbed. You can send a message as well to 0467 842 722. Lockie says, the ban on native forest logging is a scam. The government bans it and then starts importing it from other states to government building projects. They can't have it both ways. And Wayne says, there's no way that taking that amount of timber would be viable to run a business. I'd love to hear your thoughts. 0467 842 722. Shortly, we're going to talk about whether it is actually a good idea to warm up your engine before you drive.

0: Hall & Oates there. One of those bands I've heard that teenagers are stumbling across and going, hey, these guys are good. That's one of my favourites, Maneater. And my 9-year-old son at the time when he first heard that was singing along saying Mad Eater, which if you see him eat, becomes even funnier. If you've just joined us on Drive this afternoon, we've been talking about whether Deka are doing logging by stealth, as has been titled by an ABC article, and environmental groups that are claiming that. Andy's called in from St Arnett on this. Hi, Andy, what are your thoughts on this?
1: I just think that a lot of the storms that went through Wombat State Forest and those areas in the Central Highlands, there's millions of tonnes of timber there that could be used to go towards our economy. And the only reason why they're not moving them is because of a couple of particular endangered animals. But, you know, I've grown up in the country, and I'm just saying they'll find a new home. You know, they're not going to hang around if machinery goes in there to pull it out. They'll still find a new dwelling somewhere. And it's just a minority that's holding up the reduction of a massive fuel burn. And your own ABC reported this 12 months ago about, you know, having a fire expert saying that it could be the worst fire that Victoria has ever seen through that area because of that fuel load.
0: Yeah, good point. All right, thank you, Andy. Thanks for calling. Let's go to Amy, who's actually in the same area near Wombat. What did you want to add, Amy?
2: Yeah, look, just a quick note on fuel load. I've been watching the situation in Wombat really closely over, you know, since the 2021 storm damage. And Deka, I've actually spoken to out on site while they're out now clearing. Pretty much the same machines are all out there clearing timber now along the roadside. And this discussion that they're reducing a fuel load, the thing I think that people aren't pointing out here is that timber, anything wider than probably about your thumb, is not considered to be fuel load in a bushfire situation. It's not going to burn in a fire front. So this idea that at the moment we've got enormous amounts of timber being taken out, basically due to rehiring contractors from the shutting down of forests by Fire Management Victoria. They've been tasked with clearing huge areas along roadsides through forests miles away from any assets we'd want to be protecting, which there's no science supporting the idea that taking out tall, healthy trees reduces fire risk. There is an enormous amount of growing science that makes it very, very clear that it increases the risk.
0: Yeah. Okay, I'm going to let you go there, Amy. Thank you for having your say. I reckon next week on Drive we might catch up with an actual fire ecologist because a bit of to-ing and fro-ing about what the science says on this. Somebody else on this, Julia, texted and said, there's a lot of scientific evidence that logging increases the flammability of forests. Clear felling removes the mid-story that normally slows wind and fire and is able to spread more quickly. The more sun and air that reach the ground after clearing, the drier the ground. 0467 842 722. And John suggests, wouldn't you think controlled logging is one of the best renewable resources we have? 0467 842 722.
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0: It is 26 minutes past 3 o'clock. Gavin McGrath is with us because he will be with you on the radio tomorrow at 6 o'clock. And I wanted to ask you quickly, Gav, because in just a short moment, we're going to be talking about whether you should warm up your engine before you drive off. Do you do that?
5: I have been doing it for years and my car is still running strong. It's motor at least, with 460,000 kilometres on the clock, so I'm going to keep doing it.
0: That's anecdotal evidence, but pretty solid with that many clicks. Well, yep, we have an expert on, an automotive journalist, in fact.
5: The locks aren't working, the power windows aren't working, but the motor, which I warm up every morning, working just fine.
0: Possibly the most important part as well, the engine. What are you going to be talking about tomorrow?
5: I've been having fun all day today, and that's because I saw an ad on TV about this streaming service, TV shows, BritBox. And there's some great stuff on it. You know, who can't watch, you know, who couldn't keep watching the likes of Yes Minister or To the Manor Born or Keeping Up Appearances? But I thought, there seems to be a gap in the marketplace here, and that is something that I'm calling tomorrow Ozbox, right?
0: Yes.
5: So I've come up in my own mind with this TV station, ABC Proved, that you can watch that's got all of those classic shows on repeat. All of those shows from the 60s, 70s, 80s. And I reckon I'm on a winner here, but if we're going to have this imaginary station, I guess we need to have a conversation about exactly what Australian TV shows, and they don't have to just be ABC, would be on it. And what I've been enjoying is actually going back and watching some of the old Cop Shop episodes, right? And I just wanted to tape the theme song. And you're watching it, the conversations and some of the clothing, and I've just been having an absolute ball listening to the theme music for It's a Knockout and then watch.
0: Oh, you know, that.
5: It's not good. It's not good, but
0: no, it's
5: fun.
0: It's good. It's so
5: nostalgic. So we're having a bit of fun with that. And I don't know. The first International Act on Countdown. Again, I just stumbled upon this. Speaking of stumbling,
0: yes.
5: Susie Quattro stumbling in.
0: Ah, there you go.
5: So I've just been having fun. There'll be a whole lot of that tomorrow. There'll be important stuff as well.

0: a warning not to do this, to leave your car running unattended, because somebody did just that, left it in the driveway, went into the house for 30 seconds. When they came back, yep, the car had been driven away by thieves. So they're urging you to park your vehicle in a secure yard or garage, or consider a frost cover if your car is parked outside, but don't leave it running unattended. But this got us thinking about whether or not you need to warm up your car full stop before driving off, or is that advice outdated? Zane Dobie is an automotive journalist with drive.com.au. Hi Zane, thanks for joining us.
1: Hello, how are you going?
0: Now, you did a bit of a deep dive into this that I'm told came from an issue with an annoying neighbour. What was happening there?
1: Yeah, funnily enough, at my old place, I used to be woken up every morning by my neighbour who had a Commodore with no mufflers on it, and he would, obviously very proud of it, would sit in the driveway for, you know, a couple of minutes before leaving every morning. But I'm a late waker-upper, and he was up at like 6 a.m. so it would drive me nuts every single morning.
0: And that got you to looking into this, so you have researched this thoroughly. Is it necessary to warm up modern cars?
1: Well, it's a hard one, because I know a lot of that advice comes from the older generation, and that does come from a time where you did have to warm the car up to sort of get it running at its optimal, say, like fuel atomization and things like that. But realistically, modern cars, they don't need to be idled to warm up, but they certainly need to be driven a little bit carefully until they are up to temperature.
0: That's older cars you're talking about, though, but what about modern cars?
1: Yeah, so like modern cars, you don't need to sit in the driveway with the car idling. You can take off, you can drive up the road. You just can't be flooring it when it's super duper cold. But just driving normally and driving a little bit carefully, it's completely fine and normal. It actually warms the car up quicker without causing damage.
0: Yeah, so this is what I wanted to get to. A mechanical engineer told me that not only is it okay to do that, it's better to do that, because if you are leaving it idling and not driving, the car's taking longer to warm up, so you're actually running a colder engine for longer, which is actually worse for it.
1: Yeah, I've had the same advice given to me as well by engineers, mechanics, everything like that, because realistically, you know, you're rising the revs more when you're driving the car, and that causes it to heat up quicker. But you know, there's common sense to be used here. You can't be driving it super duper hard when it's still cold, but yeah, it does take longer to warm up if you're just letting it idle.
0: And so did you have a friendly chat with your neighbour?
1: No, I just moved houses.
0: You wuss. Although it's always awkward, isn't it, if you have a bad conversation with a neighbour, you are stuck living next to them. So there is that too. Hey, thanks so much for joining us this afternoon, Zane.
1: No worries.
0: Zane Dobie there, automotive journalist with Drive. What about you? Do you leave your car to warm up if it's a modern car? An expert has told me that is worse for your engine than not doing that otherwise. 0467 842 722. Let's have a look at the weather.
2: 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Weather.
0: For the rest of today, there will be isolated showers developing in the north and west. Otherwise, a cool, dry and partly cloudy day with light northerly winds. Let's look at the weekend now. Tomorrow, areas of morning fog and frost in the east. Cloudy with areas of rain in the west, which will extend east across the state during the day. Only patchy rain reaching Gippsland. There will be snow above 1,300 metres, but then getting down to 900 metres in the west later. Small hail will be possible in the southwest at night, and it will be a cool to cold day with moderate to locally fresh northerly winds, shifting northwesterly in the west and then easing. And on Sunday, more wintry weather. It will be mostly cloudy with scattered showers over southern and mountain districts, isolated showers over the northern plains. Snow showers down to 900 metres, then back up to 1,400 metres. Cool to cold day Sunday with moderate west to northwesterly winds, fresher times. And today, a spotlight on Rutherglen, where it is currently 14 degrees. It is 21 minutes away from 4 o'clock. In a moment, we're going to be reflecting on the life of Darren Hinch. You've probably already heard that he has died aged 82, the absolute media giant that he was. But we have been speaking on the program today about logging by stealth, which is what some environmental groups in Victoria are claiming is happening in our native forests, despite the fact that native forestry, or native logging, I should say, was banned more than 2 years ago. Darren joins us from Orbost on this. What did you want to add, Darren?
3: Yeah, g'day, Deb.

0: Yeah, look, I've when I hear people like these greenies jumping on the radio and also on social media, jumping up and down about people or the government authorities using ex-Vic Forest contractors to clean up the sides of the road, particularly where there are trees within a tree's length of the side of the road, it absolutely makes my blood boil. I was involved in the evacuation of people from Cann River during the 1920 bushfires, and we had to evacuate people from there using bush tracks outside Cann River because the main highway was blocked with trees over it everywhere. Now, you might call this a once-in-a-lifetime event, but the fact is that whenever you've got trees alongside the highways like that, that they can fall on the roads, they are our escape route. They are our only escape route in conditions like that. And what annoys me about these greenies is that they have little regard for people that have got to use those roads in emergency times. They have no regard for the police. They have no regard for ambulance or for the fire brigade that need to be able to access those roads when the time is needed. And as I said, they are our only escape route.
1: Yes, so Darren, just to add to that though, Jo Hopkins was who we spoke to from the Wilderness Society, and she did not only concede but say, yes, do clearing along roadsides, because it is a safety issue, like you say, to have trees fall along the road. But she's saying the ones deep in the forest that aren't near a road, especially the big ones, just let them be because there are so many animals that rely on them. Do you agree with that sentiment?
0: Well, and most people would agree with that sentiment, yes.
1: Yeah, okay, well...
0: But the thing is, with these green groups, they'll jump up and down about anything. Like, I can give an example. The road between Nau Nau and Lakes Entrance has just recently been cleaned up on one side. They did the other side last year. Now, they had that much trouble to even get that cleaned up because of the green groups jumping up and down about cleaning up those trees. They weren't even able to clean them up a tree length from the side of the road. So that road can still be cut when trees come down in bushfires. And the problem is, everybody is a conservationist in one way or another, including most loggers, would you believe? But the fact is that these people are not conservationists, they're preservationists.
1: Yeah. Okay. Fair point. And thank you for calling in, Darren. I think something I've taken from this is that I think you have more in common with the person you were calling a greenie. Anyway, she was saying, yep, definitely make roadsides safer. So it is good to find common ground on these things, I think. We all have to live here, don't we? And we all have these same risks. Lots of people texting in on warming up your car. Shane says, we used to have a thing called a choke, which would give your car be more fuel so it would run faster to help it warm up. Yeah, I remember that. Yes, someone I know had an old car that used a choke. And there was another text, I'll see if I can find it, about an old VK Commodore, if I can read that one out. But let's go to Orvale. Shane, do you warm up your engine?
2: No, not really. Like, not for your average car these days. These days, the older cast iron blocks, they sort of needed it. But these days, the flimsy magnesium material they're made of, they warm up, things heat up quicker than other parts of the engine. If you were just sitting there letting it idle, that's what happens. And you don't get correct oil pressure neither.
1: Yeah,
2: so the engine is not turning fast enough.
1: So you're adding to what I heard from a mechanical engineer. It's actually worse to idle your car because it takes longer
2: right.
1: to warm
2: they
1: up.
2: They are designed to warm up with airflow these days.
1: All right.
2: Old cars, yes, with an old carburetor and a cast iron block and big heavy pistons.
1: Yep.
2: Yes, they took time to warm up. But today's cars, it's a total waste of time. You just take it easy on it and it'll be fine.
1: Okay, there you go. Thanks, Shane. 0467 842 722 to send me a message. Someone else has said the rule of thumb is to start your car, give it 30 seconds, then drive off slowly but keep the revs down. And once the temperature rises to halfway, you can drive normally. Thank you for that. I'm not sure about that. It'd be interesting. We really need to get a manufacturer on because I reckon where the temperature gauge sits halfway, for some vehicles, I'm just guessing here, I'm not a car person, might not be right. So don't take that with gospel, but thank you for having your say as well.
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5: And that's my 2 cents.
1: It's that time of the week where we go to people far smarter than us on the drive team to ask what they've made of the week. Today, let's go to Ed Gannon, who is the editor of ABC Wimmera and Mildura and

0: on Hill. Hi, Ed.
1: Hi, Deb. The people smarter than you. I just thought to myself, I'm in the wrong call here.
0: You're like, oh, time to relax. She's not going to come to me yet. I can just keep having this cup of tea. No, I'm talking about you, Ed. Look, sad news. Let's start today with the death of Darren Hinch, media personality, media giant, really, politician, journalist. He was 82. Ed, how do you reflect on his life?
1: Jeez, talk about living a big life and a big life in journalism and then go into politics as well, and like he lived a number of lives, but that journalism piece, and people forget that he was actually a journalist back in the US and back when around the time when Ray Martin was around and Steve Dunleavy and those guys were working together and different things in the US. But then he came back here and we started to know him when he was the radio host, the shock jock, so to speak. And then he got into politics and got into the Senate and made his mark there as well. So look, pretty incredible guy. Look, I'm reflecting on him and from a journalist's point of view, he's probably one of those first guys that had no qualms about making himself the story, and he was known as the human headline. Mm-hmm. And a number of times he did make himself the story, and the issues about him going to jail for contempt of court over the child sex stories that he'd covered and naming people, he became the story in those stories. So not a lot of people put themselves out there for that sort of thing. The other thing is to reflect on that is, I don't know, he was big on social media later in life, but at that time when he was doing those things, naming people, and he was getting thrown in jail for contempt of court for naming people, imagine how many people would get thrown in jail for naming people on social media nowadays, if anyone names anyone. He was really ahead of the... he paid a heavy price, and if he was doing that nowadays, would that be an issue? I mean, obviously, if he was working for a media company, we'd abide by different rules, but it's a completely different time at that time to when it is now for that whole social media environment and the way that sort of thing works.
0: It's interesting to look at. Yeah, because I guess the courts don't just reflect what the law of the time is, it's how that law is interpreted, and which comes down to culture and the culture of the time. So I guess you're saying like it is easier to do that. Is that part of his legacy as well?
1: Yeah, well, I'm not sure if he'd wanted that to have been his legacy, where it's a sort of a free-for-all, the people to be naming people with unsubstantiated allegations and names and then various things. But he was doing within his job, knowing the consequences. I mean, if you're going to be putting someone's name on social media now and say, look, XYZ has done X, but you knew that you were potentially going to be charged and potentially go to jail, would you do it? Whereas he did it and he knew he was going to go to jail. So it's a different time, but it's a really an interesting thing to reflect back on the evolution of the media through the path of Darren Hinch and what he did at the time.
0: And we are also reflecting more widely on the week. Ed Gannon is with you, regional ABC editor, and you, as always, are welcome to join the conversation, 1300 303 468. Ed, a lack of services in regional Victoria is an issue we talk about often on ABC radio. Like communities wanting better mobile coverage, public transport, they might be familiar to you from this week, and access to specialist health. But what if a service that's taken for granted in metropolitan centres is due to be rolled out, but then the regional community actually says no thanks? Because that's the way I read what might be happening in Kenova at the moment.
1: Yeah, so Kenova, they say it's the largest town in Victoria that was not connected to mains water, and their mains water would be water that's come from mains supplied that is treated and filtered. Yep. And so there's about 950 people now. For those who don't know, Kenova's is way out west. It's not far from the border, the South Australian border, and it relied on bore water, and there was a central bore that the town got bore water from, and that was mainly used for gardens and irrigating. It's not drinkable, and then rainwater tanks. So the bore water system has now been moved on to a pipeline that's come from Dimboola, so now they have mains water. But a lot of people are already connected to rainwater, and they're happy with rainwater because the rainwater is a far better quality than what they had with the bore water. And there, some people are saying, well, we're happy with it, we get the supply, it's going to cost us to switch over onto the mains water, and also too, there's going to be a cost of running it too. So. Yeah, I mean, at the moment, the people have charged a groundwater charge for the bore water, and they'll be charged a mains water charge, but then those who are on rainwater weren't. So if they connected over onto the mains water, they'll be paying for that as well. So, yeah, I mean, there's probably a mix of change that people don't like change, but also too, there's a mix of, we're on, that ain't broke, don't fix it. Type of thing, so we're going to have to, and if we do change, we're going to have to pay a cost. So, yeah, and it's something that people who live in most towns don't have to think about, because that was done a long, long, long, long time ago. So it is quite a rare event in this day and age to have a town of that size to be connected to mains water. You would think that sort of thing was done, but it's different because of the remoteness of it.
0: Yeah, but I guess it makes sense. I mean, if you've already been living somewhere without mains reticulated water, well, I can see why people wouldn't want to switch it on, because I'm in that situation. We live off tank water, and it's quite nice not having to pay four times a year several hundreds of dollars to be connected. Do you know, do people have to pay that connection fee and get connected, or can they stay off it?
1: They can stay off it because the mains water has gone on to what was the bore system, and that was mainly for gardens and industrial and commercial. So that will automatically go onto there. But no, you don't have to. If you're on rainwater, you don't have to go over. So not that I know of, anyway, unless the water authority says there's going to be some rule, but I can't imagine there would be if you're on rainwater tank. I mean, it's self-sufficiency, and some people in urban areas and other towns are on rainwater as well. So, yeah, you would have to do something to actually do it, and you would actually have to start paying a charge. So you can see why people are saying, no, we'll stick with it.
0: Yeah, I was worried about it when we first moved to our property. I'm like, oh, no, not having that backup. But, yeah, like I said, saving heaps of money. And apart from three separate disasters, it's going swimmingly.
1: Yeah, I was about to ask how you did go, if you had some hiccups.
0: When we first moved in, the water had gone off, and it's sort of a long story about the water goes underground and then comes up into the tank. So you end up with this small part of stagnant water that isn't getting enough air, and the water coming out of the tap smelt like a stinky pond. So I did panic at that point, but we've sorted it out with some bleach, and it's all good. I'd love to hear from listeners' experience as well. If you had the choice, if you're on tank water, would you sign up to mains retic? 0467 842 722. And just before I let you go, Ed, I found it interesting to see that foreigners in Australia on visas, there are lots of them, have to pay a massive increase in the fees that come with their visa. Do you think this a foreigner's just an easy target because they don't vote?
1: It's an interesting one, because the increase was quite considerable in earlier in March. There was a big increase, and now with July 1 ticking over, it's gone up by about 25%. So they had a big increase, and some have gone from 3,000 to 5,000. Now they're up to 6,000, and it's all varying levels. You do get a sense that there immigration is a hot topic and is a target, particularly with One Nation conversation around the place. But there is a practical side to immigration, of course, as well. And as the farming communities know, the migrant workers, but also to the holiday working, and the holiday working visa has gone up by 25%, and that supplies a lot of fruit and veggie picking and a lot of harvester driving as well. So if there might be a tipping point where if a holiday maker from Europe says, well, I'm not going to go there, I'm going to go to another country. So there is a consequence to that thing potentially. So they have to be careful, but it does have a feel that it's almost a feel like let's do this. There's not going to be much pushback, but I think that there possibly will be when people realise if it flows through and there's a difficulty of that getting workers at those particular picking times.
0: Yeah, and once again, it could be one of those issues that disproportionately affects regional Victorians, so we will be keeping an eye on that.
1: Yes, exactly, exactly. Like the phone outage this week, very much disproportionate, as you saw.
0: Yeah, because a lot of people rely on Telstra and then V-Line. Yep. Yeah, it's been a shocker. All right, thank you so much, Ed. I'll leave you to your weekend, hopefully soon.
1: Right, thanks, Ed.
0: Ed Gannon there, regional editor in the Wimmera.
2: This is ABC Victoria. Have your say.
3: Call 1300 303 468.
0: Lots of texts coming through. I do love hearing from you, so keep them coming. On whether the Victorian government is allowing logging by stealth, Chris has texted in and says, the forests near Linton have been decimated due to too many regular burns. On a northerly day, the winds will travel through the treetops. Lower plants and vegetation is disappearing due to those burn-offs. Thank you for having your say. And this person says, your previous caller was spot on. If you cut the trees back far enough so they can't fall on the road will stay passable. Do the same with power lines, same result. It's only common sense. Thank you. 0467 842 722. And Ed and I were just talking about rainwater. I love rainwater now. Well, I certainly love not paying for mains water, that's for sure. Gordon from Ballarat says, rainwater is awesome. We have rainwater, but you do need to have a pull-up release valve in your situation to empty that pipe every now and then. That's underground. It's a simple release flush, and after you get 5 mils or so, let it flush out. You do that after periods of dryness so that it doesn't get stagnant. Thank you, Gordon. Yes, I did learn that the hard way after we had some stinky water. I can tell you what, when we first moved in, I'm like, oh my gosh, what have we taken on here? We don't even have the fundamentals down, but yeah, we got that sorted. You might have heard that there have been now 12 cases of the deadly H5 bird flu strain confirmed in Australia, including the first positive result in an Australian seabird. It was found in Robe in South Australia, just on the border with us, of course, in the Limestone Coast. So more details will be coming up for you about that in the news bulletin at 4 o'clock. And in just a moment, we're going to be talking about how long it takes to maintain a garden. What do you think? If you've just got a standard size garden or a big one, actually, I'd be curious to know what. How many hours a week, for example, do you think at a bare minimum you need to just keep it maintained? Because of government funding issues, some elderly clients of a home gardening service are now going to receive 2 hours a year.
4: 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Let's dig deeper. Tune in to Statewide Mornings for how the gold rush shaped Victoria.
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0: Now, part of working at the ABC that I love the most is being able to talk to you and hear what is going on in your lives. 1300 303 468 to join the conversation with us today. But Sandra reached out to us at Drive. Sandra is in Stawell, and Sandra's received a letter telling her that she'll have her aged care assistance gardening services cut right back. So instead of receiving 2 hours a fortnight, she'll be getting a lot less. Sandra Molyneux, thanks for joining us on Drive.
6: Oop. Hello.
0: Oh, hi. I've got you now. Thanks for joining us. Now, I understand that Grampians Community Health have been organising for you to have a gardener to help maintain your place for 2 hours a fortnight. But what
6: no,
0: is
6: 1 hour a fortnight.
0: Oh, okay. Sorry.
6: It has 2 hours a month. Yes.
0: Okay, that adds up to, okay, my mind is struggling with this simple maths at this time of on a Friday. But what does the letter say? What's going to change?
6: Well, it says that all clients will get a maximum of 2 hours gardening and home maintenance each financial year.
0: Sorry, can you say that again?
6: A maximum of 2 hours gardening and home maintenance each financial year.
0: So 2 hours of gardening a year, I shouldn't laugh, but that is a bit farcical. So where does that leave you, Sandra?
6: That leaves me up the creek without a paddle, really.
0: With a really messy garden. Are you going to be able to care for it at all yourself, or what are you going to do?
6: Well, I'm going to have to try and find the money to pay my gardener to come and do it for me, because at 81, I'm not going out to try and buy a lawnmower.
0: Oh, goodness.
6: This is not just me. This is all the people that are on this scheme in and around this particular provider. I'm not cross with Grampians Community Health. I don't mean that. I've been very happy with what they've been able to provide. But they now can't get funding. So what I would like to know is, why haven't they been funded to continue with the services that they've offered me for the last few years.
0: Well, let's go now to Brad Tarr, who's also on the line, Manager of Aged and Disability Support at Grampians Community Health. Thanks for joining us, Brad. Why is this service being reduced?
7: Yeah, thanks for your time today. Unfortunately, we get obviously a limited number of hours that we can provide each year, and we're spread across the four LGAs in our region. I guess historically we have been providing more hours than what has been available for our clients, and supporting them as best we can. But I guess with the funding, it only goes so far these days with all costs going up. So we've actually had to restrict back to what the funding allows, which is around about 1,500 hours per year across four LGAs towards home maintenance and gardening services.
0: And just to cut you off, when we say funding, this is coming from the federal government, is that right? Because it's aged care?
7: It is. So this is under what's known as the Commonwealth Home Support Program, the CHSP funding, which is kind of your entry-level aged care funding. And the whole idea of it is to keep our participants safer in their home for longer, make sure we got safe access to their homes to, if you need an ambulance, that type of thing. But also, it is a risk for the elderly. If they're out, trying to maintain a garden themselves, then we've got falls risks and those other things that become associated with that.
0: So, Brad, do you get a pool of money from the federal government for aged people living in their homes that it's up to you to divide up and you go, okay, this is how many hours of gardening, or do they specify, here's your gardening funding?
7: They come in different buckets. So we'll get a bucket for the home maintenance funding, some for your domestic, some for your personal care services, respite, that type of thing. So it's broken up into different streams. So for us, it's around 1,500 hours a year that we get to go across the Horsham Rural City, Northern Grampians, Ararat and Pyrenees Councils. As you can imagine, that's a huge geographical area. And we're servicing around 1,089 clients at the moment.
0: Well,
7: so
0: we've just heard how far it goes. It goes 2 hours a year. I mean, it's barely worth bothering driving around to a garden. What can you achieve in 2 hours?
7: Exactly. I guess for us, the frustrating part has been that there are other providers in the area funded to service it, but they don't appear to be servicing the area. And that's why, you know, we've been trying to reach out to the federal government, working with them. These other providers, you know, they've got the money. Why are they not doing what we're doing and trying to support the clients?
0: Have you heard back from any of your clients about this, Brad?
7: We've definitely got a lot of client feedback, which has been great. We've got a database full of all their comments, which we'll be presenting to our federal contract managers. They have been great. They've been listening to us. They understand the complexities of this. Mm. But I think the more we get from feedback, the greater it is to help us go to them and say, look, this is why we need this money. We've just been through two horrific seasons of bushfires. If no one's doing their home maintenance, it's going to make that even worse, given the season it looks like we might be heading into as well this year. So, challenging times.
0: Indeed. Brad Tarr is with us, Manager of Aged Care and Disability Support at Grampians Community Health, responsible for distributing this pool of federal funding, which is going woefully short, as we've heard. Now, we did reach out to the Federal Aged Minister, Sam Ray, about this. His department sent a response. I'll read you some of it. It says, "We know how vital CHSP services are to many in the community and how deeply valued these services are by more than 800,000 older Australians who access them. The government," I'm going to summarise this, "has allocated $10 billion to fund Commonwealth Home Support Program providers. This includes an injection of $440 million. It doesn't really say anything about the cutting of the funding there. I mean, I presume, though, the federal government's initiative is about keeping people in their homes. So are they doing enough to achieve that, do you think, Brad?
7: I think the issue is the money is there, but it's not going to the providers in the regions. So one of the other providers that has all this money for the garden maintenance bucket, for example, is based in New South Wales. We've been trying to reach out to them for 18 months now to try and collaborate with them to be able to access some of their hours, or get them to actually just provide the services in the region. But it wasn't until this week that we finally had some communication from them. But again, like, if they fund us that are here locally in the regions that know our areas, that can do the work, would be far better than one huge national-based company that's not really servicing the area and doesn't even know where we are, really. Makes it very difficult.
0: It does sound very difficult, and very difficult for that poor gardener that needs to do a year's worth of gardening in 2 hours. Brad, thank you for your time this afternoon.
7: Thank you.
0: Brad Tarr there from Grampians Community Health. And we also heard from Sandra Molyneux, who joined us from Stawell. Thanks to Sandra for getting in touch. As always, you're welcome to get in touch with the program if there's something that you think we should know about. We'll do our best to dig into it for you. We will keep looking into this because somebody has raised an issue of different care packages, and it's starting to get a bit confusing there. But at the start of this, I was struggling with my maths, adding up 1 hour a fortnight or two and getting to a month. Well, after the news, we are going to talk about maths because there's been a proposal in another state to make all high school students do maths all the way to year 12. Now, if you're someone that was good at maths or not good at maths, I'm interested to hear what you think of this. Let me know.
8: Good afternoon, Nicholas Hines with ABC News. Friends and colleagues of Darren Hinch have remembered him as a bold broadcaster whose often combative style of journalism masked a sweet and fun-loving personal side. Hinch died at his home in Melbourne this morning at the age of 82. Prime Minister Anthony Albanese has released a statement saying Hinch was much more than his human headline nickname and took the same courage he showed in broadcasting to his time in politics. Former 2GB colleague and longtime friend Nikki Elliott says it was Hinch's combination of softness and determination that made him so special.
9: He was very, very sweet, loved to laugh, loved telling bad jokes. Yeah, and what really I loved about him was the way he would just charge out of the gate.
8: Hinch's longtime friend Rhonda Birchmore says he was fearless in fighting for what he believed in.
10: Protecting young women and, you know, and naming names. I mean, I was 100%, you know, if someone had done something wrong, he had no fear in terms of, you know, going to jail for that kind of stuff.
8: The body has been found in suspicious circumstances after a large-scale search of bushland in the small town of Donald in Victoria's west. Police believe the body is that of 13-year-old Layla Jeffrey, who has been missing since Saturday. A Donald home was raided this morning as part of an investigation. Local resident Shane O'Shea says the search for Layla and discovery of the body has left the town unsettled.
11: You think it doesn't happen in Donald or can't happen in a small community like Donald, but suddenly you're thrust upon it.
8: An outer Melbourne family daycare operator has been forced to close its 45 locations after concerns from the regulator that children were put at risk. Ethan Seidemann reports.
12: Gabbo Family Daycare, which runs facilities in suburbs including Hoppers Crossing, Epping, Craigieburn and Werribee, has been suspended for 90 days. The Victorian Early Childhood Regulatory Authority says it's for a litany of compliance issues that created immediate risk to the safety of children. Investigations found several educators didn't hold qualifications and there were issues relating to the safety of the residences themselves, among other things. It's the first time the regulator has used its powers on the operator of a family daycare, a form of childcare where care is provided by a qualified educator in their own private home.
8: The Federal Communications Minister says there's no evidence the Telstra outage contributed to the death of a regional South Australian woman on Wednesday. SA Liberal Senator Karen Little claimed on social media a person had died after they failed to connect to 000. Telstra has today said there is no record of a failed call to 000 from the location, while SA's Police Commissioner has said there's nothing to suggest the outage impacted on the woman's passing. Communications Minister Annika Wells says at this stage there's no confirmed link between the death and the network outage.
13: We are all working collaboratively together. We await the SA Police investigation to run its course, but there is currently no evidence that there is any causative link between the Telstra outage and this very sad outcome.
8: Iran has condemned US airstrikes against it as a grave war crime. In a statement, the country's foreign ministry says the strikes are a blatant violation of their recently signed memorandum of understanding. Earlier, Iranian state media reported explosions at one of the country's key naval sites in the coastal city of Kanarak in southeastern Iran, but the US military hasn't commented on the reports. The US says it's hit some 170 targets in the past 48 hours in retribution for Iran's strikes on ships traversing the Strait of Hormuz. In sport news, the AFL has unveiled its strategy to get 100,000 people in India playing Australian rules football. It includes spending money on youth and grassroots programs and setting up an AFL India Talent Academy. AFL boss Andrew Dillon made the announcement during Indian Prime Minister Narendra Modi's visit to the MCG. He says they've learnt from previous efforts to grow the game overseas, including when they played AFL matches in China.
14: What we didn't have there was a sustainable community grassroots participation, and that's why the focus going into India is to do that. And then ultimately, there may be commercial rewards, there might be gains for points, but absolutely it's just to get that foundational support to grow the fandom, and then ultimately we'll see where it takes us.
8: The weather across Victoria, cool, dry and partly cloudy across most of the state this afternoon, apart from a few isolated showers developing in the north and west of the state. A bit of winter weather on the way tomorrow, though. Cloudy with some areas of rain in the west of the state, extending eastwards during the day, with snowfalls above 1,300 metres, lowering to 900 metres in the west of the state later on, with small hail possible in the southwest. In Melbourne tomorrow, showers developing with a top of 15. Right now in the city, it's 15 degrees.
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0: What were you like at maths at school? Let me know. Maybe just hearing the word maths fills you with dread. On the whole, I think we can say we're pretty rubbish at maths. A report from 2022 showed almost half of students were below the national proficiency standard in mathematical literacy and reasoning. In a moment, I'm keen to hear your thoughts on this idea to make all Year 11 and Year 12 students do maths. Compulsory maths is being considered right now in the ACT. Should we look into this in Victoria too? We're going to catch up with a leading expert in maths education from regional Victoria. But before that, you might have heard Don't Get Me Started on Monday. It's Statewide Drive's weekly group therapy session for your gripes. Well, Angela from Redbank called in.
15: Months and months and months ago, the transmitter, the television transmitter, went down when the Harcourt fires were on.
16: Yep.
15: It's still not working, so you still can't get half the channels.
16: Okay, is this just the ABC or is this everything?
15: No, this is a lot of channels that you can't get. I mean, I love my NCIS, but they don't have NCIS on every single night.
16: No.
15: So you'd like to watch something else on another channel, and they still haven't fixed it because I keep trying.
0: Well, it turns out Angela from Redbank isn't alone. We've had loads of messages from you in central Victoria saying that since those bushfires in January, which we know damaged the TV transmitter, there are channels still missing. If you're in that area and are performing acrobatics with your antenna, let us know, 0467 842 722. Ron Nicholson is with us. He's a Bendigo-based TV tuner. G'day, Ron. Thanks for joining us.
17: No worries. G'day. How are you going?
0: Good. Now I understand you've been pretty busy.
17: Yeah, it certainly got me running for a while there.
0: So how can you help it if there's been a problem with the transmitter, though?
17: Well, what's happened is after the transmitter, so a week and a half after the fires, we finally got TV stations back in. I was actually working on a job when trying to work out if we can get Ballarat, and then all of a sudden flash, you know, TV stuff, and we're like, what happened there? So I managed to find out that, yes, the TV's back on, but with a limited amount of channels, because what they had to do was, because apparently, from what I understand from everyone I'm speaking to, the wiring was totally burnt out, and so they had to do an emergency setup. So they used a frequency which is not normally used in Bendigo, it's normally empty, loaded up the commercial channels on there, the 7, 9s and 10s, but only limited ones. So at the moment, you can only get 7 and 7 mates, so no 7.2 or racing.com. On channel 9, it's 9 and Gem, but you can't get Go or anything like that. And on channel 10, it's 10 and 10 drama without any extras like Bold and Peach and Sky News. So we're missing all those. And until they get it fixed up, and from what I understand, I hear it's probably going to be up to about Christmas time. I've heard possibly October, but yeah, I'm not holding my breath.
0: Sort of reminds me of the Telstra outage. Hey, Ron, I reckon not having Sky News could be a service to humanity in regional Victoria, though.
17: Sorry?
0: I think that not having Sky News could actually be a service to humanity.
17: Oh, well, there is a lot of people who are missing it, so I guess it's a matter of opinion, but some people just love it and some people absolutely hate it.
0: Yeah.
17: It's actually very interesting to see how polarising it is. It's actually quite fun.
0: Well, I guess the people that like it are the ones that are calling you up, right, if they're missing it, missing those other channels.
17: Oh, 7.2 is a big one too. A lot of people are really missing 7.2.
0: Okay. I don't even know what's on any of these channels. I don't watch free-to-air anymore. So, yeah, let us know if you're missing these channels and what's on them too. But I feel like it's a bit old school, Ron, with you saying if you've just got the basics, you know, like when we were growing up and there was two, there was Win or whatever, and there might be another one. There weren't all those sort of sidekick channels too.
17: Yeah, but exactly.
0: Maybe people are off doing hobbies and, I don't know, raising children and stuff instead of watching TV.
17: Yeah, something like that. Yeah, but I know it's crazy, isn't it? Yeah, I mean, we only had so many channels. All of a sudden, we get this whole basket full of channels, and now when we've lost transmission,
0: so
17: we don't have it. Yeah,
0: so, I mean, it doesn't bother me, but there will be lots of people who are wanting to get these extra channels. What do you recommend people do if their reception is patchy, Ron?
17: Well, what else has happened also is another reason why I was busy is the transmission they're obviously throwing out is a weaker transmission. It's just sort of an emergency setup. So I've had to fix up aerials and cabling and all that sort of stuff. But the only other alternative is either streaming channels through the apps, or if you're in the right area, we can, you know, organise the aerial to go towards Ballarat and with a bit of modification, get the Ballarat channels, which is the full gamut. But other than that, sit tight and wait.
0: But it does work, swapping things around to Ballarat, does it, for these people in central Victoria?
17: In some places it does, yeah, not all places.
0: All right.
17: Like there is a place in Kangaroo Flat which has got a hill right in the way, so there's no way that's going to work. So, yeah. But in certain areas, some have surprised me how easy it got it, and others have had to put a bit of extra work into it.
0: Hey, Ron, are you worried about your job future with more and more people just doing streaming services on demand through the internet?
17: No, I set that up too. I do a lot of that work. And unfortunately, what I have found using the internet, it's a lot more unreliable. So there's a lot more problems with people getting logged out and Wi-Fi problems and internet outages, as we know. So, yeah, it's actually more problematic, I'm finding, rather than using an aerial system.
0: Interesting. Okay, so
17: That's what I thought too.
0: We did contact BAI Communications, who manage the Mount Alexander Tower, for information, and they responded to us to say that the January 2026 bushfires in regional Victoria caused significant damage to broadcast infrastructure at two sites operated by BAI, resulting in the loss of FM radio services and free-to-air TV to communities across the Bendigo region and surrounding areas. Power systems and broadcast infrastructure, including emergency backup systems at both sites, were badly damaged, requiring significant repair and rebuild work. And they're looking at maybe a time frame in the next few months, but you're thinking maybe not till Christmas, Ron.
17: Well, that's what I keep hearing, but, you know, we'll wait and see, because they've got to get, apparently from what I understand, stuff from overseas, wiring, transmitters or transformers, etc. Mm. And they've got to get some professionals in as well overseas to help install it all, so... Yeah, it's just a bit of time.
0: All right, it's pretty badly
17: damaged.
0: Good on you, Ron. I better let you go. You're a busy man.
17: Yeah, thank you very much.
0: Thank you. Somebody's joined in. That was Ron Nicholson, by the way, a Bendigo-based TV tuner. Somebody said nothing's on these channels but ads. Thank you for that. 0467 842 722. Let me know if you're into any of those channels, keen to hear what's on them apart from ads. And 1300 303 468 if you want to call. Somebody else has said Fox News is set up for the Liberals and the Nats. That's my opinion. In a moment, we're going to be talking about whether maths could be one of the most important life skills that we have. One state is considering making maths compulsory until year 12. They're saying that maths literacy means you're more likely to earn more in your life and better manage that money that you do have. How do you feel about this? 1300 303 468.

0: collectors and collectors there with the Holy Grail. Wasn't their biggest hit, but you could argue, I think, that that's the one they're most identified with today.
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0: And we're going to go to Donald now for some breaking news. You might have heard this already. And a warning, this story is distressing. So if you have little ears with you, maybe turn it down for about 3 minutes. Because police have located a body near the town of Donald, which they believe might be a missing teenager. ABC Wimmera's Angus Verley has just been at a press conference with the police, I believe, and with us now. Hi, Angus.
3: G'day, Debbie.
0: What can you tell us?
3: So, as you said, Debbie, this is a disturbing case. We've just heard from police. Police have just stood up in front of media and delivered a press conference confirming that they have found the remains of a 13-year-old girl from Donald in bushland surrounding the Richardson River on the edge of town here where I am now. There's been an extensive search for Layla, 13-year-old Layla. She went missing on July 4, she was reported missing on July 5, and that search has been underway for her since then. There's been the police air wing, mounted police, SES teams from across Western Victoria have been searching for her as well. And then 11 o'clock, yesterday they found her remains. And since then, a warrant has been executed at a property in Donald, not far from where I am now. 11 o'clock this morning, and police have told us this afternoon that a 16-year-old boy who was known to Layla is in their custody.
0: What a terrible story. Missing for over a week, you can only imagine this poor family, and in fact the entire town. I mean, Donald's only got about 1,500 people, I think, doesn't it? So everyone would know, be connected to this family in some way.
3: Yes, we've just been speaking with some of the local, Shane O'Shea, the local journalist, and some of the local Bullockshire councillors as well, and all just, I think it'd be fair to characterise it as them being in a state of shock that such a terrible thing, you would never believe that it would, well, would hope that it would never happen anywhere, but would never think that it would happen in a little farming town like this.
0: Yeah. Did the police say anything else, Angus?
3: Look, it is early days, given that arrest has just happened, Debbie, so we did push them on whether or when the community might expect that charges may be laid, and they said that we will need to wait and let the investigation run its course. But police and SES are still here on the scene. They are scouring this bushland where I am right now around the Richardson River. They told us just looking for anything, any evidence that may assist their investigation.
0: Thank you for your report, Angus.
3: Thanks, Debbie.
0: Angus Verley there, just attended that police conference about that terrible news that 13-year-old teenager's body has been found near the river near Donald.
4: I'm Maureen McGillicuddy.
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0: It's 20 minutes past four on Statewide Drive, and I wonder, how do you feel when I ask you to cast your mind back to maths at school? Did you leave school confident in your ability in maths? In the ACT right now, they are considering making maths compulsory for all Year 11 and Year 12 students, much in the same way that English is compulsory in lots of states. Why? Well, it's said that dropping maths can lead to lower lifetime earnings, poor financial literacy, and this can then further widen social inequality because the kids whose parents are educated and confident are more likely to choose maths. Now, Greg Ashman is an education expert and deputy principal for an independent school in Ballarat that is also one of the best performing high schools in the entire state. And he's good enough to join us this afternoon. Greg Ashman, welcome to Drive.
7: Thank you for having me, Debbie.
0: What's your reaction to this idea of making all students in Year 11 and 12 do maths?
7: I think it's about tackling a symptom rather than the root cause. It's a bit like when people say that they don't like school suspension, so they're going to prevent schools from suspending students rather than improving their behaviour in some way. So this is like saying, OK, so we've got loads of kids who don't want to do maths in Year 11 and 12, so what we'll do is we'll just make them do it. Now, I'm not sure that that is going to lead to the best outcomes. What we really need to do is improve the teaching of maths, improve the curriculum. I mean, the Australian curriculum, the only good thing you can say about it is that it could be worse, because the original draft of the current version really was worse. And so if we had a more sequenced, more ambitious curriculum that students gained a sense of success in over time, because we taught it explicitly using what we know about the science of learning, then I think more kids would naturally choose to do maths in year 11 and 12. And I think that's the right way to fix the problem.
0: You say improve the teaching. I have heard that most primary school teachers feel woefully inadequate in teaching maths. Has that been your experience as well?
7: It's not been my experience. I think primary school teachers are tremendous. One of the things that we do is we have our primary teachers specialise. So we have teachers that teach maths and we have teachers that teach English, and so they can focus on that subject. It doesn't necessarily mean that they've done a maths degree or something like that, but they can focus on the teaching of that subject. And I think it's actually quite a big ask of primary school teachers to, that they have to be across every aspect of all these academic subjects. It's strange. Often in primary schools, there will be specialist teachers for things like music and PE and subjects like that, but not for maths.
0: Yeah, so you think that going the specialist model, having people dedicated with those skills, is the better way to go?
7: It's what we do, Debbie. I'm not saying that's what everyone should do. And obviously, it depends on the school. If you've got a very small rural school, you're not going to be able to do something like that. But those teachers who are teaching maths as a general primary teacher, you're absolutely right in what you're suggesting in your question. They need to be much better supported in doing that. And that's not a choose your own adventure or trying to find resources themselves, and that they should be provided with those, and they should be high quality.
0: We're talking to Greg Ashman, Deputy Principal at Ballarat Clarendon College, about mathematics. Somebody's texted on 0467842722 and says, I strongly believe that everyone can learn maths to a good level, but if someone isn't taught well early on, they tell themselves they're bad at maths and lose confidence. Thank you for that. Do you agree with that, Greg?
7: There's a lot of evidence for that. So it's a very well supported point. So if you look at the evidence around motivation, and particularly maths motivation, it's very strong that a sense of achievement is really important to maths motivation. And a lot of people think that, oh yeah, you motivate students and they will achieve. That's why these two things are connected. There's a lot of strong evidence that actually it's the achievement first. So teach them really well, so they get a sense of success. And when they get the sense of success, that sense of confidence in doing maths, then the motivation comes later. They start to see themselves as a maths person.
0: And for the opposite of that, I mean, I've heard a lot of people, I remember from my high school days too, there were these kids that told themselves they're not good at maths. It's like they were just born with this affliction and they didn't have a mathematical mind. Is there any validity to that? There are some people that just can't grasp it, or yeah, can everyone do it, I guess?
7: No, I think everyone can do maths to a pretty decent level. Obviously, not everyone is going to be a prize-winning mathematician, a professional mathematician. And there will be some people who, for reasons of disability, for instance, might not be able to get up to sort of algebra or something like that. But the vast majority of young people should be able to learn maths to a pretty strong level.
0: Good on you, Greg. It's a very important work you're doing, educating the next generation, and thanks for joining us.
7: Thank you.
0: Greg Ashman there, education expert and Deputy Principal at Ballarat Clarendon College. Did you get shivers down your spine hearing that? Or, I don't know, do you agree we should be encouraging kids more into maths? In the ACT, they're saying that all kids in year 11 and 12 should do it, which is the case for English. So it is interesting that the curriculum considers English to be essential, but mathematics not. 0467 842 722.

saying things happening. Things happening. Love Bob Marley. It just takes me back to my backpacking days. I feel like everywhere I went, whether it was Southeast Asia or around South America for months, every backpacker hostel had Bob Marley basically on repeat. So I get some really nice holiday vibes from that. I hope you do too. It's 4:30, just coming up to 4:30 on Statewide Drive. Debbie Rybitsky with you for Drive Through just until 5 o'clock, because thank God it's Friday, is on after that. Let's catch up with some traffic.

0: slow down and drive carefully to the conditions. And don't forget, it's a legal requirement to carry snow chains and fit them when directed. Otherwise, it's a delay-free drive on the Hume Freeway from Wallen through Seymour, Euroa, Violettown, Glen Rowan and up to the New South Wales border at Albury-Wodonga. Heading to the western part of the state, the Western Highway is clear from Ballarat through Ararat, Stawell, Horsham and Nil through to South Australia. To the southwest of the state, there are delays through Indented Head following a vehicle collision at Brett Drive and the Esplanade. Emergency services remain on scene. Avoid the area and take Hood Road through Port Arlington instead. Otherwise, the Prince's Highway is faring well out of Geelong through Winchelsea, Colac and out towards Warrnambool. Taking a look up north, Matheson's Road in Witchyproof is closed in both directions between Fawcett's Road and Mackey's Road due to flood. There's only authorised access only. Please obey the road closure signs and never drive through floodwater. The speed has also been dropped to 40 on Port Charlton Road at 4 due to road damage, and Jones Road in Glenloch East is closed both ways between Port Witchyproof Road and Judd's Road due to flood. The colder highways in good shape though through Wedderburn, Witchyproof, Redcliffs and up to Mildura. To the east, the Prince's Highway is travelling well through Warragul, Trafalgar and Morwell right out to Sale. And from V-Line, there will be disruptions for the Geelong, Ballarat and Bendigo V-Line trains this Saturday due to works. Report any problems by giving the statewide drive team a call on 1300 303 468 or safely text 0467 842 722.
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1: It's time to cross to the Weather Bureau to find out what the weather will be like for your weekend. Good afternoon to you, Tom Anderson, Senior Forecaster on duty.
4: Good afternoon.
1: It's been relatively fine today. For the last few days, it's been quite sunny, but I believe that might be changing.
4: Yeah, unfortunately, we've had a really lovely week, but we are going to see things turn into the weekend. We have a cold front coming through tomorrow afternoon, so we're going to see some showery activity begin from the morning for the western districts tomorrow, and then that'll make its way across much of the state throughout the day, seeing probably the heaviest falls about the northern country and the northeast, and that'll be in the evening and night. At least about the Alps, we are expecting it to fall as snow, although it will be quite blustery up there. We've just released a severe weather warning as well for damaging winds on the alpine areas about the high country for tomorrow evening. We're also going to have a coastal wind warning for strong winds for the southwest coast, the central coast and Port Phillip Bay for tomorrow as well. We're not expecting a crazy amount of rain. It's probably the largest falls tomorrow might be in the low double digits, between maybe 10 to 20 degrees. Millimetres at the absolute maximum maybe for Bendigo, but yeah, all in all, it's really changing up from the lovely sunny settled conditions we've had. Only real positive to take away from that is with some cloud cover overnight for the next couple of nights, we will actually see the overnight temperatures increase as opposed to what we had this morning, with parts of Gippsland having their coldest morning of the year so far.
1: So Tom, it has been really cold, like super chilly, negative degrees across parts of the state, and with more wintry weather coming, what's going to happen to the temperatures over the weekend?
4: The temperatures will actually remain pretty similar. So because we've had that really strong high pressure overhead, the cool conditions have just sort of stayed and haven't been able to be flushed out at all. Whereas ahead of this front, we're going to have some northerly winds, which will actually feed a little bit of warmer air, and then we'll just be stuck into westerly. So we'll just sort of stay basically the same. So looking around the state for tomorrow, we're looking at basically the maximum temperature of what we had today is consistent for the next couple of days at all parts of the state. So looking around the mid-teens as your maximum temperatures, maybe a little bit colder in Ballarat and Bendigo, closer to 10 as a maximum degrees, but we're still seeing the temperatures getting into the double digits statewide, with the minimum temperatures staying above freezing as well, except for about the high country where we will have a very cold weekend. But again, as I mentioned, that at least means that the precipitation coming will actually fall as snow, and we won't see any of the snow that we're starting to see build up get washed away, which is good news.
1: Yeah, the snow fields will be thrilled to hear that with such a bad start to the season. So elsewhere where it will fall as rain, what sort of totals are we looking at?
4: Roughly between maybe 5 and 15 millimetres tomorrow. On the higher end of things, we might see up to 20 millimetres for parts of the northern country around the Bendigo, Seymour area.

0: might see pushing to 20 millimetres, but yeah, broadly 5 to 15 for much of the state. See Gippsland probably receiving the least of it. They'll be a bit sheltered, but they will then start to see some probably into Sunday morning.
1: Thank you for that, Tom. Have a good weekend.
0: Thanks, you too.
1: Tom Anderson there from the Weather Bureau. I have been asking you whether, what you think of the idea of forcing kids in the upper levels to do maths, much like we do with English in year 11 and 12. Ellen has called in from Portland. Good afternoon, Ellen.
2: Hi, Deb.
1: Hello. What are your thoughts on maths?
2: Well, a lot of kids can't see the relevance of maths in their future. And I was the same when I was in high school, back in the year dot. I hated it. I had a teacher and I couldn't understand what he was trying to teach us. I must have been a bit slow, I don't know, but he didn't have time for that. So I found other kids had the same problem. And then the next year, they put on a class called Basic Maths, and we learnt how to use it for doing a tax return, how to design a home, how to manage your bank account, and mortgages and percentages and measuring things, you know, things that were actually useful in everyday life.
1: And were you able to follow along with that, Ellen?
2: Oh, yeah, that was just amazing. Yeah, it really helped, yeah, and it was a lot of fun too, yeah. Learning how to do a tax return. My goodness, how many people don't know how to do a tax return?
1: Also, how many people say it's fun, Ellen? So clearly it really struck a chord with you, because I don't know anyone else who thinks it's fun.
2: After year nine, that was a total failure. And, I did fail math. And then year 10, it was just totally different experience.
1: Well, good on you. You obviously have what they call these days in education, Ellen, a growth mindset, because to go from having a teacher that wrote you off and feeling like you couldn't do it to enjoying it, I think that speaks to your character, that you were willing to take that on. And obviously it's paid dividends, because you can get your tax back and design a house and all sorts of useful things.
2: Yeah, lots of kids, I think, would appreciate knowing how to do those kind of things rather than your algebra and your trigonometry or whatever they do nowadays. I don't know what they're doing. Yeah, calculus and all sorts nowadays. Yeah.
1: Yeah. All right. Well, lovely to hear your thoughts. Thanks, Ellen.
2: No worries. Thanks, Deb.
1: Yeah, Ellen in Portland raising a good point there. I guess if we keep maths practical, it's pretty hard to argue with that, isn't it? Doing your tax and learning interest for mortgages. I spoke to a regional mortgage broker today, actually, who was saying that a lot of people don't understand the fundamentals of interest and mortgages, and you can only imagine how far that sets you behind in life.
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1: And we have heard back from government about a few issues that we've been talking about. So if you've just joined us earlier in the show, we heard from Sandra in Stawell, who's been told that she had some federal funding delivered through a local provider to help her with her gardening to keep her at home. She's in her 80s, Sandra, but that funding has been cut to allow for 2 hours per year of gardening, which is just ridiculous, isn't it? I think that perhaps that community centre, community healthcare centre, is stirring the pot a bit to get a response to that. But we did hear back from a spokesperson for Minister Ray saying that it's not the department and no Commonwealth funding has been cut. There's been a reduction in that service at Grampians Community Health. I don't really understand the difference there. I feel like maybe we should chase this up again next week, because I did hear from quite a few of you as well, including Rowan, who texted through to say there's a lot of information required here. I assume this is the HCP scheme, not support at home, and they're totally different arrangements, and saying Sandra should call for a support at home package. So let's chase that up next week, because I'm sure there'll be lots of people affected by this. Brad from the Community Health Centre did tell us, I think, that there were thousands of people that were reliant on that. In a moment, we're going to talk sports, so stick around for that.
6: Hey, it's just Mao Boy. Me and some of my favourite people are putting on an hour of music, comedy and games with performances from Drifting Clouds and Baker Boy. That Blackfella Show, streaming now on ABC.

0: You see Ivy.
1: It is time for sport. I'll see if I can find the cute little musical jingle to tease your ears with. There we go.
0: Let's talk about a bit of sport.
2: There's lots of good stuff to talk about.
3: The idiots are going to be idiots. Just let them be idiots and respond.
2: How you respond to the idiots, Andrew.
4: Yeah. Everyone's excited to see how it can do anything.
3: Literally lost in decider time. It cannot get any closer than that.
4: If you're not good enough, get out.
5: Depth in our athletics program at the moment is just incredible.
4: Australia is amazing. The end.
1: Yes, I have Kate McMahon with us and producer and sports tragic Andrew Kelso. Good afternoon to you both.
2: Hi.
3: Good afternoon, Kate. Good afternoon, Debbie. Great to have you in the chair, Debbie. It's been fun this week.
1: Thank you. It has been fun. And it must be funny hearing your own voices back there because you probably hear some predictions that you've made that have gone well or not. And we are going to get to one that you nailed, Kate, in a moment. But let's start with the World Cup because, of course, that is the story of the moment. And Branson Gibson's joining us on the line as well from Warrnambool. He is also a soccer tragic. Hi, Branson.
6: Hey, Debbie, Kate and Andrew.
1: So we've got seven countries left. What's your tip?
6: Well, my tip at the start of the tournament was Spain, and the good news is they are still in the tournament. Well, good news for me at least. So I still think that Spain is probably the team that's most likely to win, but France is probably the team that would be the hottest team in the competition right now. They played this morning in the first quarterfinal. They beat Morocco 2-0, and France has looked very, very good. They've won every game of the tournament so far. They're only one of two teams who's been able to do that. They comfortably took care of Morocco this morning, and it was actually a clash of two teams, both ranked in the top 10. So the fact that they did it so easily is very ominous for the seven other remaining countries, I reckon.
3: So, Branson, you talked about France and Spain. You did absolutely call it a few weeks ago that you thought Spain would be the ones to come through, and they're still hanging on. But what did you make of the Belgium game? I mean, I know that's had a fair bit of coverage, but just to get your thoughts on that, it was obviously there's political connotations of that match off the field, but on the field, do you think Belgium were good enough to maybe even win the Cup?
6: To win the Cup, I'm not too sure. It's funny because in the lead-up to that game, Belgium, I thought it actually been pretty underwhelming. I thought if the Socceroos had played them in the knockout stage that we would have stood a great chance of being able to knock them off. I think everything that happened with the red card saga, the politics, the presidential phone call, Belgium felt, they said, in their own words, quote, disrespected by some of what took place there. So I think that fired them up an awful lot. So whether they're able to carry that on into the rest of the tournament, I don't know. Maybe it was just a bit of a flashpoint that really got them motivated. But we have seen they made a couple of lineup changes. Kevin De Bruyne is a name that might ring a bell. He spent a lot of his career at Manchester City, and they put him on the bench, and they looked maybe better than they had all tournament. So maybe they've been able to capture something, but I think my tip is that it was probably just because of that US game. I think Spain will get past Belgium tomorrow morning.
2: Now, you know, Branson, the US is so yesterday, or I don't even care about the US anymore, but I'll tell you who I do care about, and that is old mate Haaland from Norway. I've never been more excited. Like,
1: Is he the guy that looks like a Viking?
2: Oh, my God.
3: Like 6 foot
2: tall? I don't particularly care about soccer. Like, I just love elite sport, and, you know, I love the nations getting behind. And at the moment, Europe are winning. Like, we've got, there's only Argentina left in it. And, you know, depending on what news report you read, potentially he's going to be kept in it. But let's not go there. But, I mean, Norway and Belgium and all of these. But please tell me, is there any more exciting footballer running around right now than old mate Haaland? Surely not.
6: Well, he's absolutely fantastic. He's always been a very interesting personality. I think I heard one of you say that he does indeed look like a Viking, which is very fitting. He's got the long blonde hair. He's very tall, and he's fantastic at scoring goals. We've seen that this World Cup. I think he scored 6 or 7.
2: It's 7. He's only one behind Mbappe, because I like saying Mbappe. Mbappe is leading. Messi, they're both on 8. But, old mate, he just stands there in the box and just looks like he's disinterested with his poor posture, and then just gets his melon head right where it needs to be. Next minute, the ball's in the back of the net. Get around him.
3: That's amazing.
6: And that's exactly what he did against Brazil, where he had that sort of lulled the defenders to sleep and then had that moment of burst. But Norway have been probably the feel-good story of the World Cup. They hadn't made it for so long. Haaland's dad used to play for Norway as well for the national team. So to see them make the knockout stage and to beat Brazil is huge. That's probably arguably the biggest win in Norwegian football history. And now they're playing England for a spot in the semi-final, and they're a very good chance to win that.
3: And just the other thing as well, speaking of the clubs that have been knocked out, or the countries that have been knocked out, Branson, you mentioned the US, but I think I really feel sorry for Morocco. And you were one of the ones before the World Cup saying that they were, I reckon they were a feel-good underdog story, Kate. Well, they're losers now. But Branson, how significant is it for them to get to the quarterfinals? Like, surely that is an amazing achievement, given that they were such underdogs. But there was also some sense that they had a secretly kind of good soccer team that was hadn't got the attention it deserves. Is that fair?
6: Yeah, I think Morocco will actually be disappointed with how they performed. They're ranked top 10 in the world. They made the semi-finals of the Qatar World Cup, and that sort of seemed to signal like their arrival on the world stage. So they lost to France in the semi-finals last World Cup. They've lost to France again, so they'll probably feel, you know, a little bit frustrated perhaps that they weren't able to, you know, make up for that result. And then we saw in the African Cup of Nations last year, there was all this drama about who won that game. It's still being decided. But Morocco lost on the final score, but won on appeal. So I think for them, it's just been a rather unfulfilling 12 months. Mm. I think they really would have liked to have, obviously, I mean, that's an easy thing to say because they're going home. They obviously would have liked to have won today, but I think they would have wanted to put in a better performance. They looked second best for 85 of the 90 minutes, and I think they would be disappointed with how flat they were overall.
1: Maybe a bit of performance pressure. Hey, thanks again for joining us, Branson.
6: No worries at all. Have a good one.
1: Yeah, you too, Branson Gibson there down in Warrnambool, soccer tragic and ABC producer. Closer to home on Statewide Drive, Adelaide Thunderbirds are this year's Super Netball champions. They beat the Vixens, and you called that result, Kate.
3: You did call it. Everyone was getting on board the Vixens train, and I know they're the fairy tale, but you had the clinical coach of a netball mind, Kate, and saw that they were.
2: And not only that, I was sitting in the stand watching it just unfold before my very eyes,
3: really?
2: Just wanting to just go across the bridge and watch Carlton beat Richmond. And even then, I just thought, we're not going to do that either.
3: That's a pretty low feeling to want to go and watch Carlton play.
2: Can I tell you, I tried to get in.
3: Did you really?
2: As soon as the whistle blew, I was like, right, let's go. So, and they wouldn't let us in.
3: Why?
2: Because something about a ticket.
3: Just political correctness gone mad.
2: Anyway, back to the netball.
3: Right, yeah.
2: Look, the Vixens are also losers. We've already spoken about losers, and it was so last week because now, you know, the rebuild begins, and what will become of their list, of all the lists we've heard today, of the New South Wales Swifts coach in Bryony Eccles. She's moving on. The Melbourne Mavericks goal shooter in Pallavi, she's moving on. So there's all sorts of moving and a shaking going on, and it will be interesting to see whether the Melbourne Vixens, we have this, you know, I think there's a certain percentage that of Melbourne, of Victorian netballers that we hold in the Melbourne Vixens, and to see whether there are indeed any changes or, but you know, I'm not going to lie, that's partly up to my own very sister, and she doesn't tell me what she...
3: Totally. Are you really sure McMahon doesn't tell you the secrets of the trade?
2: I don't want to know. But they're in now Diamonds camps, and I would suspect the Australian coach in Stacey Marinkovic is slightly concerned because the two Diamond shooters are the Melbourne Vixen shooters, and suffice to say, they didn't play well. So I think well, hopefully Commonwealth Games, we'll be talking about that pretty soon in the next couple of weeks, fast approaching, and let's hope that everyone can just sort of shake it off a little bit and start getting ready for, indeed, the Commonwealth Games.
3: And just with the Comm Games, Kate, there's actually five debutants. They've already announced the team for the Diamonds. And there, as you say, there's a few interesting inclusions there. What do you make of it? Have you had a chance to pick through that squad?
2: Oh, I did. I think, a couple of weeks ago it was announced. And you are right. There's debutants across the court, as there always are. I think it's fair to say, you know, in any squad, there's always debutants. But I think I'm as much as there are new players in and out, I'm looking to the experienced ones. And as I said, I've already referred to the Melbourne Vixens shooters who didn't have a great week last weekend. But the thing is the weekend prior, they had the game of their life. So it will be very interesting. We have a lot of international netballers playing in our

0: national competition, which is why it is so strong. So they'll all be over there, you know, in a couple of weeks' time, and we'll see how we go. But that was also another loser event, and Carlton nearly lost to Richmond. And what a disaster that would have been, because I don't think I would have turned up.
1: How quickly it takes for a Carlton supporter to go from being just grateful to get any win to being disappointed in a narrow win.
0: Are you kidding me? I'm not talking about losing to, you know, Brisbane. This was Richmond.
1: Yeah, okay. Yeah. But to be fair, isn't that a sign that Carlton have really matured as a side?
0: Yes. Okay, let's go with that. We didn't poo the bed? Is that what you're referring to?
1: Hawthorn, enjoy anyone who's eating an early dinner on this Friday night. Enjoy your fish and chips. No, you're but so with Carlton, so the tomorrow is going to be the real challenge, taking on Hawthorn.
0: We all
1: how
0: know
1: are you
0: this.
1: Feeling? And for those, if you're listening for the first time, drop us a line, 1300 303 468. Deb, have you seen this? This is Kate's famous spreadsheet.
0: Yep.
1: A few months ago, she made the promise, I think it's fair to say, that Carlton would play finals, and she's been mathematically tracking it, and disturbingly, a lot of it is coming true. So you've ticked off Richmond today.
2: Kate has an A4 ring binder sort of notebook, and she's madly scribbling and ticking it.
0: But I will say that I don't have this game as a win for Carlton.
1: Okay, really? Okay.
0: So this is one of the ones where I don't personally have as a win, but if we knocked Hawthorn off, who are without they're without a whole bunch of, like, well, one in particular, Nick Watson. I love watching him play.
1: He's so good.
0: And he's not playing, so that's exciting for me.
1: I actually think Nick Watson. No, that's this is the one. Like, any other day of the week, it'd be a shame not to get to see Nick Watson play, except that when he's playing, I actually think he is the best player in the AFL, almost. The way he moves around the field, he is like an energy. He just seems to get the ball, get space in ways that other players can't.
0: Deb, you are North. Who are you? What are you?
2: Netball and footy tennis, game that we invented. Yeah.
0: Well, look, hang on, back it up. Do you vote for someone?
2: Footy tennis.
0: What?
1: You love the game. You love the sport.
2: I love the game. Yeah. It's all about the game. I love that Farnsie song. How does it go? Is that even Farnsie?
0: Where are we going?
1: I don't know what you mean.
2: Where are we going? Let's go back to Andrew, because, well, you're saying this could have been the best game of the year last night, Andrew.
1: Oh, it was so good.
2: We're talking Freo and Sydney.
1: That's right. So this is number one and number two playing in Perth.
2: That would have been so exciting for Perth.
1: Oh, totally.
2: They go nuts for it. There's such an AFL city there.
1: Yeah, and have you been to a derby in the park? Because if Martin's saying, yeah, it is an amazing atmosphere, and the crowd at Perth Stadium was the largest home and away non-derby crowd that they've ever had for Fremantle, which just shows the immense support that's building behind the Dockers.
2: Yeah.
1: And last night they did not kick a goal in the first half.
0: It was hilarious.
1: It was incredible to watch. 11 points.
2: Not that hilarious if you're in Perth, but anyway, Dockers supporter.
1: It was actually, I think they sort of booed a bit at half time, which is so unheard of, and then season first. But then I went off, had a shower, and came back. put my dinner in the microwave. Came back, and they were 2 points behind, and then they were just unstoppable. Kate, the Dockers.
0: They kicked 100 points in a half of football.
1: It was the weirdest game of football. There were controversial free kicks, but as there always are, but I think the Dockers definitely... And it got to the point where they made Sydney look like Essendon. You know, Sydney just couldn't... This is the second-best team in the league, you know, runners-up to the grand final only 2 years ago, and they just couldn't get their hands on the ball, they couldn't get a clearance, and then weird stuff started happening. Like, Freo, Josh Tracy, who was just everywhere, would sneak a ball in. I know a friend of the show, Kate Atkinson, she's a man, the regional Victoria's biggest Freo fan, and I'm sure she'll be cheering along last night too. The ball just landed in weird places to benefit Freo. It was almost like there was divine intervention. It was an amazing thing to watch. And I think, I'm happy to say, Kate, that I think Freo are the favourites of the flag now.
0: Nah, you can say that all you want. I'm not on board yet.
1: Really?
0: They're over there in the West.
1: Yeah.
0: The finals aren't, I don't care. I'm just holding out on hope. I'd like to vote for Victoria in the finals.
1: Fair enough.
0: Victoria. Because I haven't been able to vote for my own team for quite some time.
1: No, that's true.
0: I just vote for Victoria. Even though Collingwood make me get my mouth a little bit. But.
1: Are Collingwood the best? Do you think they are the most likely Victorian team to get... do you think Geelong or Hawthorn or maybe Collingwood would be the most likely Victorian team to win the flag?
0: No! What? No! Collingwood Melbourne's going to be nowhere near it. No. Hawthorn, maybe.
1: Hawthorn at a pinch.
0: Melbourne, what are they doing? Nobody knows. What were they doing in Tasmania last week, kicking a bazillion points? And then they just packed all their stuff up at three-quarter time.

0: time and just said, here you go, you can have a little go if you want.
1: Yeah, it was amazing.
2: 5 minutes to five, Ballarat-based netball coach Kate McMahon is still scribbling in her notebook. We should put a photo of it on socials, and ABC producer Andrew Kelso's with us as well. Look, I feel like Wimbledon, is this just me just being completely overshadowed by the World Cup? I wonder if it was an accident that they're on at the same time.
1: Well, that, and also we were saying too, the Women's T20 World Cup, both of these are huge events in sport, and I mean, Wimbledon, I guess, is always on this time of year. There's probably not much they can do about Wimbledon, but what do you think about the decision to hold the T20 World Cup in England, during the, which Australia won, of course, led by Sophie Molyneux from West Bairnsdale. But yeah.
2: Which is a huge story, which I haven't heard about really elsewhere either.
1: Totally, yeah.
0: It just gets chewed up and spat out, and there was just an amazing game of cricket. My 13-year-old sat up and watched it.
1: Yeah, right.
0: Until 4 o'clock in the morning. She paid for it for about 3 days. But look, anyway, look, I love the fact that there's women's elite sport doing amazing things, being amazing role models. And again, that was last week. Australia did win. I think the media have really picked up on the fact that it's been swallowed up, not just by Wimbledon, and we'll get to Wimbledon in a minute, but the Soccer World Cup. Potentially, I think they could probably look at scheduling it away from the Soccer World Cup. I keep on saying soccer. I can hear people vomiting in the radio. Sorry, apologies.
2: I feel like the year isn't big enough for all of the different events we have. Just quickly on the footy, Bill texted in and said, top 10, that's it for Carlton. Rightio, wow. Thank you. And another listener has pointed this out, which I hadn't heard. The AFL has revealed a strategy to grow Australian rules football in India. They want to get participation to more than 100,000 registered participants. What do you guys think about that?
1: So this is fascinating. This is, I think, breaking news today, and they are really pushing this strategy to grow the game overseas. Of course, we've had games, premiership point games in China. They played, I think, in New Zealand. There's always been this sort of undercurrent to try and get Aussie rules football played in other countries, and I think they've identified India as a potentially, a big market. I think Andrew Dillon, the CEO of the AFL, actually toured India at the start of the year, so there's been some kind of work already in that space to try and get India. The theory is, there's a lot of cricket ovals there, and it actually suits itself quite well to Aussie rules. It's obviously a huge population and a huge market to capture. So interesting to see that specific figure. They want to, 100,000 people, was it, Deb, that they want to...
2: How many people play there now? Well, I don't know. I don't know anything about this, so this is an uneducated thing, but surely cricket... India, I just can't see footy taking off there. But
0: well, we've done it once before. Where did we go? China.
1: Yes,
0: was a bit of a debacle. But it's interesting because in the news as well, the Big Bash League in cricket have just announced they're going to open the season in India. So, I mean, watch this space. Do you know what? I'm going to throw a little curveball. I think the NRL, I've always sat in this chair saying they are a great business, they're a great product, and they do great work behind. They've just announced a multi-billion dollar new broadcast deal. They have gone over to Las Vegas and are killing it over there. So I'm sure other sports are looking at what they're doing and sort of looking at different ways that they can grow their own sport offshore.
1: Maybe this could be a follow.
2: Could be, yeah. Well, I'm interested to see my prediction as well. Then my voice can get in that little sting at the start saying Deb said this. Hey, thank you so much, guys.
0: But Wimbledon, I hope everyone's watching tonight. One of the greatest games of tennis about to be played.
2: Who's playing?
0: Djokovic versus Sinner. So the defending champ versus seven-time champ. And then the other game is a little-known British wildcard dude, Mr. Fairy, they're calling it fairy tale.
1: Yeah, it is
2: fantastic.
1: Incredible.
2: And a lovely message for you just before we go. Kate and Andrew, make my week. Thank you. That's from Joe in Northeast.
1: Thanks, Joe.
2: So, yeah, thank you for that. And lots of lovely lovely text messages have come through from you as well. Tony said something nice, quite a few of you, and really appreciate that. I don't read them to air because it would be a bit indulgent and boring. But, hey, praise will get you everywhere. I do love hearing that. Thanks as well to Dave and Castlemaine, who got in touch about maths and agreed with our listener, Ellen, saying that forcing study would probably do more harm than good, but some statistics and some logic would be helpful. So cheers for that, Davo and Castlemaine, and for your thoughts as well. We're coming up to the news afterwards. TGIF, of course, with Charlie Pickering. This week, Charlie is joined by Frank Woodley, Tommy DeSalo, and Danny McGinley. It's been great having you company. Prue Bentley will be back with you on Monday. Have a safe and fun and happy weekend.

0: Good afternoon. Nicholas Hines with ABC News. Police have arrested a 16-year-old boy as part of their investigation into the disappearance of a teenage girl in Victoria's West. Human remains, believed to be of missing 13-year-old Layla Jeffrey, were found in bushland in the small town of Donald late yesterday. Layla had been missing since Saturday. Police raided a home earlier this morning and arrested a 16-year-old boy, with two women in their 50s also assisting police with the investigation. Detective Inspector Dave Dunstan says the boy is now being interviewed by detectives.
1: We look at every case on its individual characteristics. If we're satisfied there's a prima facie case for charges to be laid, they will be laid. I can't guarantee that this will happen in the next hour or however long. It will take as long as it takes.
0: The late veteran broadcaster and former Senator Derryn Hinch has been celebrated for his courage and integrity, even if it got him in trouble at times. Ethan Seidemann reports.
2: Hinch's colourful and dogged journalistic style earned him the nickname The Human Headline, while his law-breaking crusades to expose sex offenders earned him time in jail. Nick Pullen spent decades as Hinch's lawyer and became a close friend. He says while Hinch kept him busy, it was always in the pursuit of what he believed in.
3: He had a genuine reason for everything that he did. I developed a respect for that.
2: Broadcaster Neil Mitchell says that while he and Hinch had their battles, they both worked to serve their audiences.
4: I remember him as irritating, frustrating, fascinating, incorrigible, but a man who believed in himself.
2: Hinch died at home this morning, aged 82.
0: Hinch's distinctive broadcast style led to a famous impression of him by Steve Izard on the comedy show Fast Forward. Izard has told 774 ABC Melbourne Hinch will be remembered as a giant figure of Australian society.
5: What made him so impersonatable was the sheer outrage of him, the sheer persona of him. You know, he was a larger-than-life, big, outrageous man who lived life to the fullest, expressed his opinions to the fullest, right or wrong, and was happy to be judged by them to the fullest.
0: A family daycare operator in Melbourne's outer suburbs has 90 days to rectify safety issues after it was ordered to close its 45 locations. Liang Wong reports.
6: The Victorian Early Childhood Regulatory Authority has ordered the immediate suspension of Gabbo Family Daycare for what it called a litany of compliance issues. The company operates in suburbs including Hoppers Crossing, Laylaw, Moorabark and Werribee. The compliance issues relate to the lack of qualification held by some educators along with the safety of the residences themselves. Family daycare is a form of registered childcare run out of educators' private homes. It's the first time the regulator has used its powers to immediately suspend a family daycare operator. Gabbo must now also provide written notice to families of the suspension.
0: South Australia Police says an incorrect claim that a woman's death was linked to this week's national Telstra outage has put an unnecessary strain on a grieving family. Sophie Landau reports.
7: SA Liberal Senator Karen Little posted on social media on Wednesday that a person had died after failing to reach 000. Police say a woman was found unresponsive, but after a successful call to 000, was taken to a regional hospital where she later died. SA Police Commissioner Grant Stevens says people with positions of responsibility need to exercise caution before making public statements.
8: There's been a level of scrutiny applied to this family that would not have ordinarily occurred.
7: Police say the woman's partner had some difficulty contacting relatives, which may have been misinterpreted.
0: And Senator Karen Little has just issued a statement apologising to the family. Sport news. The next men's Big Bash League cricket season will start with a game in India. It'll be played in the southern city of Chennai in December between the Melbourne Renegades and the Perth Scorchers. It was announced today as part of Indian Prime Minister Narendra Modi's visit to the MCG alongside Australian PM Anthony Albanese. Mr Modi says the match is bound to be a huge event in a nation obsessed with cricket.
9: I am also extremely delighted that a Big Bash League match will be held in Chennai, India. For any sporting league, staging an event in India guarantees tremendous reach and viewership.
0: To the weather across Victoria, a few isolated showers developing in the north and west this evening, otherwise dry and partly cloudy conditions. Some wet weather on the way this weekend, though, with areas of rain developing in the west tomorrow and extending eastwards during the day, with snowfalls above 1,500 metres, lowering to 900 metres in the west later on, with the chance of damaging winds across alpine areas late tomorrow. There's also possible thunderstorms about far western coasts late tomorrow as well. In Melbourne, some rain on the way tomorrow with a top of 15. Right now it's 13 degrees.
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1: Thank God it's Friday on July the 10th of July. I'm Charlie Pickering, coming to you live from the George Negus Memorial Concert Hall here at the ABC, broadcasting all over Australia and all over the world, including one newly formed country announced this week by Donald Trump.
19: 11 missile shot by the Islamic Republic of Japan.
1: Yes. Oh. The Islamic Republic of Japan. Now we know where ISIS have been getting all those Toyotas from. All the Hiluxes. We have a huge week of news to get through this evening, and our panel is amazing. To help me introduce them, as always, I have some out-of-context quotes from the week. First up, we have comedian, performer, national treasure, and a man who
20: says he comes from outer space and he obscures his own face with a bin.
1: For those listening at home, he's wearing nothing but a bin right now and it is quite hot. It's Frank Woodley! Next up is one of Melbourne's funniest people, and despite recording a stand-up special next month about vasectomy complications, Prime Minister Anthony Albanese has confirmed he is officially on the list of
21: people Anthony would like to have sex with.
1: It's still more prestigious than the Order of Australia. Would you please welcome Danny McGinley?
22: Call me Albo. You got my number, bro.
1: And finally, a writer and comedian, former host of the Little Dum Dum Club and now host of the How to Do Everything podcast, a man described by Donald Trump as...
19: They're scum. You know what scum is? There's something wrong with them. They're cuckoo.
1: Yes. He's currently in the name-calling stage of the peace deal with Donald Trump. It's Domi Dasilo!
23: Yeah.
1: Welcome. It's so good to have you here. Welcome. Tommy, this is your first time on TGIF?
23: Yes.
1: How are you feeling right now? Nervous? I mean, this is obviously one of the more esteemed radio quiz shows held topically on a Friday afternoon. It's probably easily in the top five.
23: Yeah, I'm playing to win. There's a cash prize, right?
1: Yeah. Yes. Sure.
22: Mm.
1: Look, if you do five, you get one free. I think that's the best I can do for you right now. Right. Danny McGinley, is this your first appearance at TGIF as well?
22: No, this will be my third, mate.
1: Your third? Yeah. Jesus, God.
22: It's all right. No, I get it. It's confusing. When I'm on here, you're going, hey, has Chris Hemsworth been on? No, dude, it's me.
1: Yes.
22: I know we look exactly the same.
1: But, now I remember I made a similar mistake with Chris Hemsworth.
22: Yeah,
1: all right. And Frank Woodley, we've never met. No, Frank, welcome. Welcome to TGIF. It's your second appearance.
24: Yes, and I hope it's not confusing you that I'm in my rubber latex Danny McGinley outfit.
1: Yes. Today. That is part of what's making it so hard.
22: What Albo's going to come hunting for you, mate?
1: And Frank, we were just talking off air. I don't mean to bring the vibe down. This is a fun show, but obviously we had the news of Darren Hinch's passing today, and you met Darren Hinch, but it was on his TV show.
24: I sort of met him very, very briefly in that he, me and Colin, when we went to Edinburgh and we won the Perry Award over there, when we came back, the first thing that we did in Australia was we went on the Darren Hinch show.
1: It was midday or something, or whatever it was.
24: Yeah, and I can't remember the name of it, but I remember it was kind of the first time we were sort of, made a bit of a big deal because we'd won this award, and so I just have that kind of memory of I don't really remember much about Darren and how he treated us or anything, but it's just like part of my my memories is
1: you go to Edinburgh and you're normally broke before you go, and you're more broke by the time you come back, and there isn't that sense that you're a big shot. And then within days, Darren Hinch is looking you in the eye saying, here are our biggest comedy superstars.
24: Yeah, it was a bit like that. And then also, of course, that's not, I think, probably the thing he's best known for, I think. I don't know if this is right, but being in the You're the Voice film clip for John Farnham.
1: That's right. He's at a kitchen table.
24: At a kitchen table
1: it's Jackie Weaver, mm-hmm. his actual wife.
22: They're across the table.
24: So they're the two things I know him for. I don't know if he did anything else.
22: No, that was pretty much it.
23: Well, I'll tell you this. I met him when I was 16, and I

0: said, I loved you in The Wog Boy, which
1: he was actually in The Wog Boy.
0: Yeah, he was.
2: Wow.
0: Yeah. So that was my access point to the work of Darren Hinch.
1: Yes.
0: The Wog Boy.
1: I think we've ticked all the big boxes of his career this afternoon. All right, let's get into the game. And the games of the rule are simple. If you get a question right, you will hear this. I score 1 point. If you land a hot take, you'll hear this.
3: Okay.
1: And score 2 points. But if you land a genius-level miraculous answer, you will hear this. Hallelujah. And score 5 points. So, technically, mathematically, being correct is fine, but being funny is better. So, let's get started with our first game. It's the Hot Take Hoedown.
3: Grab your partners, give them a spin. It's time for the Hot Take Hoedown.
1: The Hot Take Hoedown. We are going to get your hot takes on this big story, and apparently there are big changes coming to the ABC.
4: The management of the ABC has told staff it's embracing the use of artificial intelligence through the organisation.
1: Is there more of that? We could go with that. All right, and it's running a pilot program using AI to turn regional radio bulletins into online stories. So my question is this. The ABC, thank you, Frank, for picking up the water that I knocked over just now. That's lovely. The ABC has announced it's expanding its use of AI. What should the ABC using AI for? Tommy.
0: Seven things have happened in the last minute that AI could have stepped in for.
1: Absolutely hot take. So you think most jobs that I'm anywhere near, by the sound of it.
0: Yeah, a little robot could have come out and mopped up the water that you spilled. I'm no fan of AI being used in the arts, but I will say you would like to think that you could put AI to work on coming up with better names than B1 and B2.
1: Yeah, that's absolutely
0: surely,
1: true.
0: Surely, surely.
1: And so, like, a question without notice, what would you call B1 and B2?
0: Banana 1 and Banana 2.
1: That's much better. It's
5: not as easy as you think, is it?
0: but at least no forests had to burn down and no water got wasted on that one.
1: It alleviated a lot of confusion around B1 and B2, absolutely. Frank Woodley, the ABC's announced it's expanding AI. What should they use it for?
5: Look, I don't know. I mean, AI is obviously amazing, like in terms of it can do things like it can predict, you know, extreme weather patterns and, you know, it can help optimize solar systems and things. And it does amazing things. However, with the ABC, I don't know. Well, here's a thought. The ABC does have a reputation for being a bit biased, left-leaning.
1: Whoa.
5: So maybe you could have some kind of... I mean, I'm a bit left-leaning myself, but... It is meant to represent all Australians. So maybe there could be a system that can interpret the... For example, if there was, say, a comedy... quiz program.
1: Yes.
5: The AI could interpret the jokes made by the various people on, you know, the guests. And if there are three left-leaning or right-leaning jokes, so that we get it in the middle, in a row, the host gets, like, you know, zapped by an electric shock or something like that.
1: Okay.
5: And then at the end of the show, if it sort of interprets the work and if it's sort of 80% tilting either direction, the producer receives a fatal shock.
1: Oh. Wow.
5: You know, and you'd probably go through a few producers, but eventually I think you'd have a very balanced program.
0: Yes. So the AI isn't changing the answers, it's just punishing people for the answers that have been
5: said. Yeah, it's just calibrating the you know, bringing us into the centre.
1: Yes, so wonderful.
2: It's like, so you're watching Q&A, and someone asks a question, and then it, like, Hunger Games-style death robot appears.
1: See, no, I like this.
2: Yeah, this is
1: I
2: all
1: like
2: right. A lot. I don't mind it.
1: See, that's really starting to go in the direction I liked. Otherwise, it sounded like Carl Stefanovic was going to be hosting this in a matter of time. Denny McGinlay, ABC's introducing AI. What should they use it for?
2: I did see some AI on the ABC News website today. There was a story about a meteor that hit Australia, like, you know, hundreds of thousands of years ago, and it actually recreated. It was a great kind of a meteor hitting Australia. And I would love for the ABC to use AI to recreate famous historical moments in ABC history, like when B1 and B2 first met, mm-hmm. when Big Ted and Little Ted got the gig.
5: That's pretty weird to think, about B1 and B2 first meeting, because it's like, g'day, what's your name? My name's B1. What's your name?
1: I'm B2.
5: My name's B2, and I've always wondered.
0: Where was the other one?
5: Sorry, I distracted you. You're on the flow there. Sorry, famous moments in Australian ABC history.
2: I want to see that thing. It's never made sense why I'm called B2. Yeah. You complete me. And then they make
5: I'm sorry, Dan.
1: But then also Big Ted and Little Ted, similar situation. Right. Who are you? I'm Big Ted. I'm Little Ted. Well, it won't get confusing.
0: Yeah. Before I met him, I was just normal-sized Ted.
2: I would love to see, if we could recreate any moment in ABC history, I would like to be a fly on the wall for the pitch meeting of Mr. Squiggle. For those who don't, there are some kids in the audience, so whenever you make a TV show, you've got to go in and pitch it to the producers to see. So you'd have been there just going, all right, I've got a kids' show. It's about a guy with a pencil for his nose. And he draws pictures, and his best mates are a bulldozer and a snail with a TV on its back.
5: Do you think that the person listening to the pitch would have been like, hurry up, hurry up?
2: Double.
0: Well, they wrote the pitch upside down.
2: Yeah. You know? Yeah.
0: It seemed like nonsense, and then at the end.
2: and where does he live? He lives on the moon. Yeah.
0: Of course. Yeah.
2: He's got an impatient rocket that hangs with him. You know, I want to see
1: that. No, the blackboard was impatient. The rocket was a non-speaking role.
2: It had the noisemaker there.
5: Oh, really?
2: Oh, yeah. Mate, don't question my knowledge of the squig.
1: Wow, that is wild. I'm glad you remembered Gus the Snail. Most people don't remember Gus the Snail, who was always, like, tripping out in this dreamland of wonder and amazement.
2: He was trying to make money as well. He was a bit of a
1: He wanted
2: bit of
1: to
2: a
1: take scam. Over the world.
2: He was a grifter.
5: I was actually in... This is showing my vintage. I was in a dressing room at the old ABC one day, and I was looking for where my costume was, and I opened a drawer, and Mr. Squiggle was hanging up in there. And it was like,
2: hanging.
5: So it was after the show had been cancelled, and he'd passed away.
1: He didn't take the news well.
2: I was hoping this was autoerotic asphyxiation, but oh no.
0: Too many left-wing opinions. The AI came for him.
5: His pencil did look a little larger than I remember, so maybe it was autoerotic asphyxiation.
1: Well, we've crushed so many dreams today. All right, let's move on from Hot Take Hoedown before we literally get taken off air. So we are going to move on to our first game referencing other news of the week. It is time for the short-term memory test.
6: Do you know what happened this week? We'll hum a few bars and see if you can remember the words. It's the short-term memory test.
1: Yes, we play a clip of the news out of context, and you have to guess the missing part. Let's get started, and believe it or not, we have been questioning the integrity of FIFA at this year's World Cup. Unbelievable. Most trusted organisation in the entire world. And it was, of course, after an extraordinary intervention by Donald Trump.
7: U.S. media outlets report that U.S. President Donald Trump pulled strings with FIFA to...
1: Donald Trump has admitted this week he lobbied FIFA to do what, Frank?
5: Well, apparently he lobbied for the American team to go against protocol and wear sleeveless jerseys. And he said that that was part of the constitutional right to bear arms.
1: Oh. Very good.
5: I had the opportunity to make social commentary there, but I went for a dad joke, and I feel proud
1: so
5: of myself.
1: So good. America all year round, suns out, guns out.
2: Yeah. Hey.
1: True. Danny McGinlay, Donald Trump has admitted this week he lobbied FIFA to do what?
2: I'm a big round ball fan, and so I do know that he lobbied for them to rescind a red card, get rid of a red card against one of their players. But he actually stuffed up. He didn't mean to do that. He was, I don't know if people know this, but Donald Trump's a little bit colorblind. He gets red and green mixed up. He was trying to get a green card rescinded. He's sick of, he wants to send Milan Melania out of the country.
1: Right. That is, I mean, it's an easy mistake to make.
2: Poor Donnie.
1: Absolutely. And Tommy Dasilo, Donald Trump admitted this week he lobbied FIFA to do what?
0: I think he wants to get Kid Rock as the closing performance, right?
1: Oh, Shakira's got to go. Yep. Who is it? BTS. They'll be lucky to get into the country, let's be honest.
0: Yep.
1: And who else is there? Someone, Madonna. Mm-hmm. He's going to be like, too old, let's be honest. Like, he'll be, I'm being Donald Trump there, that's not me. He's just going to be like, no, my type. And so you think Kid Rock, absolutely going to perform?
0: I think he's the guy he wants in there, you know?
1: Do you know, I remember the first time Kid Rock visited the White House and we saw the... No, it's true.
2: What a sentence.
1: I know. And there was just a photo of Kid Rock behind the Resolute desk with Donald Trump. And this is about a year and a half into Trump's first term. And I just remember going, well, it's not going to get much weirder than that. Oh, how wrong I was. Well, let's see if anyone took the point. What did Donald Trump intervene to achieve?
7: U.S. media outlets report that U.S. President Donald Trump pulled strings with FIFA to overturn the suspension of a top U.S. player and get him into the game.
1: And, of course, Belgium went on to beat America 4-1, although Trump maintains they were mail-in goals and shouldn't be counted.
2: What? We're supposed to believe that they just found the right amount of goals right when they needed it? Open your eyes, sheeple.
1: This was an incredible... Like, Danny, you're as passionate a football fan as I know.
2: Yeah.
1: This was an extraordinary moment. Were you shocked, though, in any way that this occurred?
2: Absolutely not. And I love that if any other country, if Albo sort of swayed it for us to win the Ashes, you'd keep it quiet. You know, you don't want to appear corrupt. Trump should say, yeah, I did it. Look at me. I called him and they, take that.
1: I love, though, when his explanation goes, it wasn't a red card. I know soccer very well. I was a very good athlete. I'm a good athlete. I know soccer very well. I'm going, you know nothing.
2: Yeah.
1: You know absolutely nothing about soccer, sir.
5: And even, like, I know this is not a joke or anything, but that's not, even if he thinks it shouldn't have been a red card and he knew it very well, what? I don't know what's going on in the world that it just keeps, I don't like it.
1: Yeah.
2: Watch out, Frank. You're going to get zapped by AI.
1: Yeah, well, you keep that communist rubbish outdoors. Keep it to yourself. Okay, still on the topic of American sporting competitions, and this week saw my favourite sporting competition, the annual Nathan's Hot Dog Eating Competition, which is held on the 4th of July every year at Coney Island. And it was won, get this, possibly the greatest athlete in the history of the world. It was won by the 18-time champion Joey Chestnut, who ate 66 hot dogs and buns in 10 minutes. But Chestnut was actually banned from the competition in 2024. Did you know this? Mm. Take a listen.
8: The legendary Joey Chestnut will not be participating. The 16-time champion banned by event organizers Major League Eating because he's partnered with...
1: So... what sponsor was considered so egregious it saw Joey Chestnut banned from the Nathan's Hot Dog Eating Competition? Danny.
2: Yeah, it was quite controversial back in the day because Joey Chestnut brought in a celebrity chef to prepare the hot dogs for everyone.
1: Really?
2: And you shouldn't use Aaron Patterson. That's all I'm saying.
1: That's
2: unfair for the rest of the competitors, and they nipped it in the bud, thank God.
1: Yeah, everyone hated the hot dog Wellington that year. Tommy Dasilo, Joey Chestnut was banned from competition. What sponsor was so egregious that he was banned from the hot dog eating competition?
0: Was it Ozempic?
1: Oh.
0: That seems like a conflict of interest.
1: Yeah, possibly. I guess so. Mm. Because it's an appetite suppressant.
0: Yeah.
1: That's going to keep kids out of the game.
0: Yeah, exactly.
1: What about grassroots hot dog eating? What are you going to do?
0: You're not going to walk down the park and see a couple of kids, like, tossing the old hot dog between each other, you know?
1: Yeah.
2: I
0: felt awful as it came out. Yeah. I'm sorry.
2: I would love there to be a grassroots, like, junior hot dog eating competition, just so when they do a fundraiser outside Bunnings, they got to bring, like, so many hot dogs.
1: Frank Woodley, what sponsorship was so egregious that Joey Chestnut was banned from the hot dog eating competition?
5: A defibrillator company, maybe?
1: Really?
5: Although that keeps people back in the game, doesn't it?
1: Yeah, I've seen people drop mid mid-hot dog eating competition, be brought back to life, come back and win. It's unbelievable.
5: I'm surprised that it's not a bigger international sport, because based on the reaction from the audience here, I don't think I've ever heard a reaction like that before, when you said he ate 66 hot dogs and 66 buns. And just that sound, it was a very original sound that I've never heard from an audience before. They just sort of went, as one.
0: Quite profound revulsion, wasn't it? There was a lot going on.
1: Tiny little, you could almost hear in the background there just this desire to see it one time.
2: Like, you hate it, but you're kind of impressed.
1: Yeah. Well, let's have a listen and see if anyone took the points on this occasion. Why did Joey Chestnut get banned from the hot dog eating competition?
8: The legendary Joey Chestnut will not be participating. The 16-time champion banned by event organizers Major League Eating because he's partnered with Impossible Foods, a separate company that makes vegan hot dogs.
1: Yes, that is right. Because eating 66 hot dogs in 10 minutes, fine, but plant-based meat, that is disgusting.
2: Unnatural.
1: Unallowed. Oh! You know what that noise means? It means it's time for the Fast and the Spurious. 10 quick-fire questions. We'll get through as many as we can before the clock runs out. However, we are in such a hurry. We do not have time to be both funny and correct at the same time. We do have time for a laborious introduction, but we do not have time to be funny and correct. So I'm going to ask rapid-fire questions to find out, and you have to answer as quickly as you can. You get a point if the audience laughs at your answer, but you get 0 points just for getting it correct. Okay? So if you get it correct and they don't laugh, no points. But if they laugh, you get points. You can be as wrong as you like. You understand. I've explained it enough and we've raced and burned the clock right enough. I will say, Chris, if there's a chance...
2: So get it right. Is that what we do? We have to get the answers right.
1: Oh, well done, Danny.
0: What if they boo and start throwing things? Do we get a point?
1: Then the system is working.
5: if we get a
1: score check soon, if anyone's been keeping score, we'll see how we go. Okay, let's start the clock. We're going to start with who's coming last. Don't know who it is. We don't have a score. So we'll start with you, Tommy Dasilo. What did Donald Trump call a wasted cause this week?
0: School.
1: You get a point. No, it was Spain. Frank, Coles have launched what new flavour of roast chicken?
5: Salted microplastic.
1: Take a point. It was butter chicken. Danny, in last night's France and Morocco match, all of the match referees were controversially what?
2: Unbribed.
1: Yeah, you can't have that.
2: No, not what the World Cup is about.
1: It was actually, they were Argentinian. Tommy, an English World Cup footballer has accidentally broken his arm doing what?
0: Moonlighting as a cast member in the new Jackass movie.
1: Oh wow. No, I'm not going to give it.
0: No, Steve-O fans in. All right, fair enough.
1: Frank, the Royal Australian Mint has had to recall a special Tooth Fairy branded collectible $2 coin. For what reason?
5: Because there's been lobbying from the other fairies, you know, that claim to be... There should be more representation of a diverse range of fairies that magically chaperone away unwanted body parts, such as the toenail fairy, the shaven armpit hair fairy, the scab fairy and the smegma fairy.
1: Lots of points there. Danny, what song lyric was printed on guests' handkerchiefs at Taylor Swift and Travis Kelce's wedding?
2: I like big butts and I cannot lie.
1: Wow. Donated by Sir Mix-a-Lot.
2: Yeah.
1: My favourite knight.
2: he was knighted for services towards large derriere women.
1: Absolute celebration of width. Tommy Dasilo, the International Olympic Committee will reportedly soon allow Russian athletes to do what?
0: They're going to start a new Olympic event exclusively for the Russians called Attempting to Kill James Bond.
1: I like it. It was just compete for Russia. Frank, the Meta has updated smart glasses, so they disabled the camera if their owners do what?
5: Live stream footage of the environmental disasters that are taking place from the Meta data centres. Maybe. Is that like a bit political?
1: Got political support, but no one found it funny. I mean,
0: Charlie's shock collar's going off. Yeah.
1: Sorry, that's officially satire and unwelcome here. Danny McGinlay, in England, parents are upset that paper hedgehogs given to children were made from what?
2: This is one where, like, the real answer is actually genuinely funny. It was a porno book.
1: Yes, like, it was. It was erotic literature.
2: It's an origami, like, thing, and a guy was giving it out to kids, and then you read it, and there's a graphic sex scene.
1: Yeah. Just... I love nature. We are out of time. That was hectic. It was heady. Was anyone keeping score at all?
5: Speaking about the sexuality of, like, hedgehogs. Do they have to make love in the missionary position?
1: I think they've got limited options. I think it's safe to say.
2: Because if they go doggy style, that's... Ooh,
5: then they'd be mating for life.
2: Yeah,
5: they?
2: Well...
5: They'd be stuck together forever.
2: Maybe they're like snails, you know, when they drop from the tree and they're just entwined?
1: I mean, it's pretty hot, guys, but we'll move on. We do have to take a break. Unfortunately, we're broadcasting live from the George Negus Memorial Concert Hall. You're on ABC Radio and ABC Radio National. This is Thank God It's Friday. We'll be back, hopefully, with a score check in a moment. Don't go away. Yes! Give it up! Yes! Woo.
9: Hello, Nicholas Hines with an ABC News update. A 16-year-old boy is being interviewed by detectives who investigate

0: This evening, right now it's 13 degrees, but some rain on the way tomorrow and some wintry conditions this weekend with a top of 15. I'll have all those stories and more with the latest news coming up at 6 o'clock.
1: Hey, it's just Mowboy. 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
7: Yes. Welcome back to TGIF on ABC Radio and ABC Radio National, broadcasting live from the George Negus Memorial Concert Hall. My esteemed guests today, Tommy Dasilo, Danny McGinley and Frank Woodley. We are going to do a little score check right now, and gosh, it's close. God. Wow. It was worth waiting for. Here are the scores. Tommy Dasilo, you're on 6 points. A fine start. I've seen worse.
8: Thank you to the one person who applauded that.
7: Yes. All it was worth. Danny McGinley, you're on 7 points. 1 point ahead of Tommy.
9: Yes.
7: Which is, I dare say, both good news and bad news. And on 8 points and in front, Frank Woodley. Oh.
10: Never happened before.
7: Now, just before we crack on with the next round, can I just ask, where can people see you live at the moment? Are you performing live, or do people need to tune into the podcast?
8: Yeah, people can get my podcast every week. It's called How to Do Everything. And I also do one about video games called Filthy Casuals.
7: Oh, wow. Like
8: video games.
7: Nice.
8: Mm-hmm.
7: I've started playing video games recently. Mm-hmm. I took a break from GoldenEye. To now.
10: Yeah, nice.
7: Because I have children.
8: Because there's a new James Bond game out?
7: No, because I bought a Bluey game for PlayStation.
8: Yes.
7: So there we go. Yeah, company man. Frank Woodley, you're touring the country.
10: Langdon Woodley are doing a show called Space, and we're doing Brisbane in a couple of weeks, so that's probably the thing to bring to people's attention, that if you're in Brisbane, then come and see our show Space if you are inclined.
7: Yeah, no, but I would say you've always had a fascination for the scientific, the technical. Is this finally, at long last, your tribute to those brave pioneers who strode on the moon, the most bravest pioneers of all?
10: Well, the show is actually about us trying to be the first people to walk on Mars.
7: Okay.
10: And
7: one better.
10: Yeah. And one of the big questions was, you know, when... the first person walked on Neil Armstrong. That's what I'm trying to think.
7: Correct.
10: Of.
7: You don't get a point. Well done.
10: Yeah. First person walked on the moon. He had the famous thing. You know, that's one small step for man, one small step for mankind.
7: That giant leap for mankind.
10: There, see, I can't even remember that.
8: But can I do have a fascination. Points
7: time
8: for that?
7: Ago. Yeah, no. But look, it's the shame will live on.
10: But has anybody got any ideas what would be a good first?
7: Oh.
10: You know, when walking onto Mars, because we've been trying to think of. What would be a good thing for... Cole's going to be the first person to walk on Mars.
8: Oh, yeah.
10: You want to be remembered? Any ideas?
7: Yeah. Not worth it.
10: Oh, yeah? That's controversial.
7: Because it's a very long way to go. And so it's been so talked about. And Elon Musk giving it this. Just there we go. Nah.
10: Yeah?
7: Watch the Matt Damon movie. It's plenty.
10: That's good. Yeah. We were thinking, because we're going to be in we're Australian astronauts, to maybe give it a bit of an Australian sort of flavour.
7: Oh, yeah.
10: But we're thinking that Cole might say... Is it, like, get to the bottom step and then go, is there life on Mars? Then step onto Mars and go, there is now, yeah, nah.
7: Sucked in, sit and swivel, universe, yeah. I like it. I like it very much.
9: You know you'd probably stuff up and just say what you were thinking. You get off, you go, oh, man, I need a piss.
10: Yeah.
9: Oh, we've been in that rocket for months.
7: Danny McGinley, where can people see you?
9: Yes, I'm recording a special, two specials, in fact, in one night for streaming services. August 1st at the Basement Comedy Club in Melbourne. One show's called Up and About. And it's just my best of stand-up for the last few years. And then another show is called Hard Nut, which is a true horror story, because I have a world record that nobody wants, the longest vasectomy.
7: Oh, wow.
9: Yeah, I love the reaction of the crowd there. Every bloke sort of looked a bit sort of uncomfortable. And all the women, especially the ones who have given birth, gave me the eyes of like, oh, have a sook, you little wimp.
10: Well, I was sort of trying to work out, is that longest in time or your tube was really long or what?
9: It was longest in time. It's supposed to be a 10-minute procedure, and mine took 2 hours.
10: Right.
9: Yeah. They cut the wrong wire. It was like a bomb at the end of a Mission Impossible movie.
10: You went off.

0: Yeah. All right. It's like the Bellagio fountain.
1: So that really worked on me. And only me, apparently. Okay, we're going to crack on right now. It is time for a game we call That's What She Said.
2: That's what she said.
3: That's what she said.
4: That's what she said.
5: That's what she said.
1: Yes. You have to finish a quote from a prominent figure in the news, and this week, Albo has been in trouble for something he said on a podcast. Take a listen.
6: We're at rapid fire questions now. Every guest gets asked these. Shag, marry, date.
7: I've just got married. I'm only 6 months in.
1: Who were the three shag, marry, date options that that got Albo in trouble? Tommy.
8: Carl Stefanovic, Carl Sanderlands and Dave Hughes.
1: Wow. That's a real quality selection. Yeah. And do you know who he wanted to what?
8: I mean, I couldn't make it that fast through the clip. I was done by the time they...
1: You were too worked up. So, Frank Woodley, who were the three shag, marry, date options that got Albo in trouble?
9: I think he answered the interviewer by saying, you know, I remember reading a historical newspaper article published in the Argus in 1902.
1: Oh, yeah.
9: In which the journalist asked Australia's first Prime Minister, Sir Edmund Barton, this very same question.
1: Oh, really?
0: And he went Carl Sanderlands. That's weird.
9: No, he apparently said, oh, it'd have to be Dame Nellie Melba for all three. She's terrific.
1: Oh.
9: And so I'm going to echo those wise and dignified words, and I'm going to say, oh, yeah, Dame Nellie Melba, more. That's apparently what Albo said.
1: That is delightful.
0: Oh, check out her peaches.
1: And do you know what?
0: Peaches Melba.
1: Peaches Melba.
0: That's a good historical reference, everyone.
1: Do you know the sad thing is? You know, Bartman got into no trouble at the time. No one batted an eyelid. You can't say anything anymore. Danny McGinlay, what were the three shag, marry, date options that Albo got Albo in trouble?
0: Yeah, it was highly inappropriate because he was talking about work colleagues. It was three of Barnaby's mistresses. So.
1: Oh. Out of bounds. They got a TGIF.
0: I didn't realise this was the National Party audience. Yeah. All here. All right. Hey, how good are land taxes? Yeah.
1: I think that was less sympathy for Barnaby and more sympathy for the women.
0: Was
1: what was going on there. Let's have a listen and see if anyone took the points.
6: We're at rapid fire questions now. Every guest gets asked these. Shag, marry, date. Kylie Minogue, Nicole Kidman or Rhonda Birchmore?
7: I've just got married. I'm only 6 months in.
6: But if it goes tits up, let's just pretend.
7: Oh, Kylie, clearly.
6: You'd marry Kylie and Shagger and Data?
7: All of the above.
0: I like the new version of Q&A.
1: It's good. I'm going to give Frank a point because there was a tip of a hat to, like, it was the big Australian pop star of the time, you would say. And I will give that, it's very similar. We'll give a point to Frank on that. That's right. Albo said he's been a fan of Kylie ever since she wrote Locomotion about Labor's plan for high-speed rail. So it's part of the launch. Still a hit. Adjusted the glasses for satire there. You're listening to ABC Radio and ABC Radio National. This is Thank God It's Friday. The cast are Tommy Dasilo, Danny McGinlay and Frank Woodley, and I've got some news. Quick score check before we crack on. Scores are level.
0: Whoa. Ooh.
1: This has never occurred in the history of TGIF before going into the last game.
0: That's amazing considering Frank was in the lead and then was the only one to score a point in that. This is like FIFA. Did Trump ring up on my behalf?
1: Well, the great news is, Danny, you just scored 5 points. You're now in the lead. So, the scores
8: are... Can I have 5 points?
1: No, you may not. Oh. Now, you have to earn it or just do something so scandalous that I just quite like it. So your options are open.
8: All right,
1: So, the scores are thus. Tommy Dasilo, 10 points. As I said, for a beginner, you should be proud.
8: Thank you.
1: Frank Woodley, also 10 points. Earned, accurately tabulated. Thank you very much, Danny McGinlay. And on 15 points, it's Danny McGinlay.
0: Corrupt. Yeah. USA. USA.
1: Oh, that's a good way to lose 5 points. All right, it's time to go into our favourite game. It's I'm With Stupid.
10: It's time to put the power in the hands of everyday punters with I'm With Stupid.
1: Yes, this is where we pair members of the audience up with our panel. The punter chooses what topic they're going to be quizzed on, and once the answers are locked in, the punter will choose which answer is submitted as the correct one of theirs, and if they're right, they get the points as well as the person making the guess. And if they're wrong, we'll all go, not good. That was borderline. Now... it's been a long week. Okay, so our first punter to help us out today is Jenny. Hello, Jenny.
3: Hello.
1: Welcome to TGIF, Jenny. You look suitably terrified. Jenny, tell me, when you're not coming to, obviously, way too edgy Friday night topical quizzes on 774, God, why do they even let us say these things, what do you do normally?
3: I'm a teacher.
1: You're a teacher? Yeah, what size?
3: Middle school.
1: Middle school.
3: Yeah, I teach Italian.
1: Italian.
4: Oh, va bene.
1: Mm. Mamma mia.
3: Sì, molto bene.
4: Oh. Ecco qua il pappagallo.
3: Ah, sì, ciao.
0: That's the only phrase I know. I just said, here is a cockatoo.
1: When I went to Italy, I knew two phrases in Italian, and they were uno espresso, per favore.
0: Oh, that's good.
1: And grazie mille, that's all I knew.
0: Oh, that's good.
1: So I'm just way too appreciative of a tiny coffee.
0: That's all right. I only knew ecco qua il pappagallo. I had to walk around with a budgie in a cage. Just
3: very useful.
1: Great way to make friends. Mm. Jenny, you have to choose from the following topics. Mm-hmm. They are failure to communicate, two-horse race, seal of disapproval, or the mystery box?
3: Seal of disapproval.
1: Seal of disapproval, a wonderful choice. Okay. Tasmania's favourite elephant seal, Neil, is back, but some people are getting a bit too close.
5: Australia's favourite troublemaker, Neil the Seal, is back.
11: We have had some pretty silly behaviour instances with people. Instagrams.
1: What are people doing with Neil the Seal to get shots for Instagram? I'm going to ask you first, Frank.
9: Some people are shagging him, some people are marrying him, and some people are dating him.
1: Wow. You might get the clicks, but is it worth it? Particularly with, H1N9, the new flu going around. Careful. any kids watching? Don't. Danny McGinley, What are people doing with Neil the Seal to get shots for Instagram?
0: It's really, really inappropriate. We don't approve of this, but they're getting Neil to do his Darren Hinch impression, and it's just too soon.
1: This is too soon.
0: Don't get him to do that.
1: Shame. Ooh, shame.
0: It is good, but, dude, wrong day to do it.
1: The resemblance is uncanny. arguably too soon for that one. but it's TGIF. There are no rules. Tommy Dasilo, it's wide open at this stage. I will let you know that. There's opportunity abounds. What are people doing with Neil the Seal to get shots for Instagram?
8: They're dressing him up like a nonna and getting him to do a funny dance.
1: Oh, really?
8: That's how you guarantee those clicks.
1: Is that a bit of Sushi Mango vibe?
8: Yeah. I didn't want to come out and say it because I don't want to get sued. But
1: yes,
8: yeah.
1: But, sued for what? Mm. Celebrating good art.
8: Yeah.
1: Mm. Okay.
9: Almost understand what people are talking about.
1: Yeah.
12: I'm Spartacus.
1: So, Jenny, those are the options so far. Are they putting a wig on Neil the Seal, pretending it's a nonna and doing a dance to get clicks on social media? Are they as the problem is
0: it's terrible. It's terrible.
1: As Danny suggests, they're getting him to do a Darren Hinch impression, which is objectively too soon.
0: Not cool.
1: Or as Frank Woodley suggests, are they playing date, shag, marry with Neil the Seal?
3: None of the above.
1: None of the above. You are the wisest person ever to play this game. I've seen people lose all sense of reason in this moment, but you have held it together. I'm so impressed. You've dealt with children before, and these are three of them. So let me ask you, what is an answer that you would rather lock in? And I tell you what, I'm going to make this worth, let's say, 20 points.
0: Whoa.
8: Wow.
3: Frank's answer.
1: Oh, so you are going with one of the answers.
3: Oh, no, do I?
9: You can choose one for yourself.
1: You can choose one.
3: Oh, right.
1: Or you can say your own answer if you want to win.
3: Yes, mine, my answer.
1: Your answer, okay, yeah. Good. I was overconfident. So,
3: I thought I was being forced to.
1: Yeah, no. So no. You were anyway. Would you? You could choose. You could choose any one of these answers.
3: No.
1: Mate, it's my fault for not being clearer with the rules. Or you can.
0: Maybe you should explain more, Charlie.
1: Yeah, absolutely. But you can choose your own answer for a chance to win. What did I say?
0: 20
1: points. I mean, that's
3: my own answer.
1: Your own answer.
3: Yeah.

0: So what are they doing with Neil the Seal?
1: I'm not entirely sure myself.
2: Not as easy as it looks, is it, Jenny?
3: That's true. That's a true answer.
1: I just know that they're not correct.
0: Right. I think we all know that, Jenny, but there's no points in it. Otherwise, everyone here is going to get 20 points and I dare say a couple of million around Australia. Okay. Your answer is nothing. let's see if you took the points.
4: Australia's favourite troublemaker, Neil the Seal, is back.
5: We have had some pretty silly behaviour instances with people carrying their small babies up close to him and simply trying to get that shot for Instagram.
0: That's right, going up their
3: babies. I think it's okay to carry your big babies, but they're carrying their small babies.
0: Small ones are too. They're not up to it. They're just not up to the fight. It's so dangerous. It is genuinely dangerous. Given our history with baby seals, if there's any grudge at all, that's not going to work out well. Obviously, either too heavy or no one knows. Maybe that's a good sign about how far we've come.
3: Mm-hmm. I was really hoping the person was going to say, and people have been going up to... Neil the Seal, and they've been doing something, but I'm not completely sure myself what they've been doing.
0: Onlookers aren't completely sure what people are doing. It would have been so good. Jenny, unfortunately you didn't get the points, but round of applause for Jenny for helping us out tonight. Wonderful. Next up, helping us out tonight, we have Ziggy. There you are, Ziggy. G'day, Ziggy. How are you?
6: Good.
0: Who is it? Is that a capybara on your T-shirt?
6: It's a Pokemon. It's Diglett.
0: It's Biglett.
6: Diglett.
2: Dad, it's obviously Diglett.
7: Oh, you're so embarrassing.
0: Oh, I'm failing with other people's children now. So, Ziggy, you're on school holidays.
6: Mm-hmm.
0: How are they going? Have they been good?
6: Yeah.
0: What's been the highlight of the school holidays? What's the best thing you've done?
8: Coming to this.
0: your ventriloquism camp was excellent.
6: I'm not quite sure.
0: Okay, good. Fair enough. What we don't want here are precise, certain answers.
3: You haven't been carrying small babies up to Neil the Seal, have you?
0: Yeah. I'm going to ask you now, though, Ziggy, you need to choose from the following three topics and let us know which one we should ask a question on. Is it failure to communicate? Two horse race or mystery box?
6: Mystery box.
0: Good choice. The mystery box. Okay, we're going through to the mystery box right now. And yes, there is a growing new way to use the backyard shed.
9: They're no longer just for storing lawnmowers and wheelbarrows. Humble backyard sheds are now being converted into...
0: Sounds vulgar. What are backyard sheds now being converted into, Frank?
3: They're being... converted into tiny homes, and it's this crazy new fun fad where people are living in their shed and they're renting out their home in this like wacky attempt to be able to afford to stay alive.
0: It'll never catch on. It's just a fad. It's going to pass. That's wild. I thought you were going to say that they live in their shed and then they just keep increasing amounts of tools in their house, like gardening equipment, because of compulsive trips to Bunnings. Danny McGinlay, what are backyard sheds now being converted into?
7: Tobacco shops, baby.
0: That is wow, outstanding. Although it's so hard to get insurance because of the firebombings now. It's so tough.
7: But that's why you hide it behind your house.
0: That's right.
7: They can't get it from the street.
0: A little bit safer. And you've got a hose right there.
7: Damn straight.
0: It's very handy. Tommy Dasilo, what are backyard sheds now being converted into?
2: Well, my two kind of ideas, Francis, that I had have already been used by, coincidentally, other people on the panel.
0: Oh, really?
2: And I know that ultimately the person in the audience kind of votes on sort of who they like more. And so the sheds are being converted into a magical room where Ziggy gets to go and hang out with all his favourite Pokemon, and he gets ice cream cake for every meal and bottomless soft drink.
0: This is shameless. I'm also judging by the body language. I'm not sure it's working.
2: It's not working at all.
0: Ziggy's going,
2: brutal.
0: I've already got a shed, mate.
3: He can smell a grifter a mile away.
7: Ziggy's more keen on it being a tobacco store, I think.
0: So, Ziggy. I admire the attempt, I will say. That was really good. I tell you what, I'm going to give you one more go. See if you can win Ziggy over. Oh. What's in the shed?
2: Well, I mean, he hates me now, so I'm in the shed getting flogged with the cat of nine tails.
0: Wow. There was an odd, disturbing glint in his eyes. He heard that, I will say. I just bend the glasses. I'm not entirely
2: These school
0: sure.
2: holidays just got awesome. Yeah.
0: So, Ziggy, you've heard the options. Is it A, Tommy in the shed being flogged, or just a magical wonderland for you and your Pokemon friends? Mm-hmm. Both of those answers are valid, but I'm not going to let him have both of the other answers that occurred as well. I'm not going to give you that. Was it, as Frank suggested, people are moving in and living in their sheds to rent their houses out to have enough money to survive in what obviously is a tough economic times, I think we can all agree. Or, as Danny said, is it just where people are going to buy smokes?
6: I think it was what Frank said.
0: You think it was what Frank said?
6: Because When I heard what they said, I was like, I was thinking that too.
0: Oh, really?
6: Yeah.
0: Wow.
2: Future real estate agent.
3: Yeah.
0: would you like to live in your shed? Do you have a shed?
6: Yeah.
0: All right.
7: How big is it?
6: Maybe like from there to... Yeah.
7: This is good for radio, bro. Good
6: to the,
7: work.
6: To the stand.
7: So we're talking about 4 square metres? No, that would sell for about $2.3 million.
0: Yeah, I think that we're more. You could almost park a car about car size or bigger than car size?
8: It's like a 3-bed house, I reckon.
0: Oh. Ziggy, what you do with your voice is wild. So,
7: that's a lot of wiggle room for flogging Tommy.
0: So we're going to lock in. Frank's answer right now. Let's have a listen and see. Tell you what, this is for same amount of points. It's just regular points. So Ziggy, let's see if you and Frank got the points.
9: They're no longer just for storing lawnmowers and wheelbarrows. Humble backyard sheds are now being converted into homes.
0: Oh. You get the points. Shed converted into a house should be referred by its official term a granny flat. I mean, is it a granny flat?
2: Yeah.
0: I think so. Yeah. So, congratulations, Ziggy.
3: A bungalow or a bongalow or something.
0: Oh,
3: like
0: bongalow.
2: Oh, yeah, brother.
0: Come on. You're not in front of Ziggy. Thank you very much. Round of applause for Ziggy for helping us out. And our final punter to help us out is Sophie. Hello, Sophie.
10: Hello.
0: Welcome, Sophie. So, when you're not coming to cutting edge, mixed media, like dominant forms of the, dominant offerings in the art form of topical quiz.
3: Oh, he did it. He finished that sentence. Yes.
0: That's not all smooth and well pronounced like other quizzes. What do you like to do of a Friday evening?
10: I think I like to dabble on AI and find out where can I go to watch some good comedy in Melbourne for free.
0: Wow. Oh. That is, you could have stopped at good comedy in Melbourne, but the for free, really. Little sting in the tail there. I do like that. What's your AI platform of choice?
10: Am I allowed to say that?
0: Yeah, you can. It's just true.
10: ChatGPT?
0: ChatGPT, okay.
2: Classic.
0: Shame on you.
11: I've said that. No, sorry.
0: Okay, so Sophie. There are two options remaining. It is failure to communicate or two-horse race. What would you like to choose?
10: I think I'm going to go with failure to communicate.
0: Okay, failure to communicate. A massive outage hit Telstra customers this week. But don't worry, they've found the culprit.
12: We are still conducting our investigation into the root cause, but we are confident we have identified...
0: Danny McGinlay, what did Telstra say was the cause for this week's national service outage?
7: It was some sort of bug, some sort of glitch that did change it. The network thought it was 2006, like rather than 2026. And the way they knew that is it kept talking about the Da Vinci Code and Sudoku and the latest series of Big Brother, and it was weird.
13: That's a very good answer.
0: Yeah, I think it is.
7: Thanks, boss.
0: That's a solid answer. Tommy Dassolo, what did Telstra say for the cause of this week's say was the cause of this week's national service outage?
2: Mum picked up the landline phone in the other room.
0: Oh. And knocks it off.
2: She knew they were on there.
0: Out.
2: Come on.
0: That's it.
13: Mum! Very good answer. Wow.
0: I'm trying to run the nation's biggest telecommunications company. Get off. That is wild. Okay, Frank Woodley. What was the cause, according to Telstra, of this week's national service outage?
3: Look, this is a reference to an event that I've got a feeling that nobody in the room actually saw happen, but it was when Charlie Pickering knocked over his water bottle.
0: Absolutely. It was a devastating accident that took

0: That's so many. So, Sophie, there we go. Those are the answers. We have, it was an update that made it think it was 2006. Big Brother was still on it. Yeah. You think about it, not that much has changed.
1: No.
0: Was it, as Tommy suggested, Mum picked up the landline? Or Frank, I've already forgotten.
2: You knocked over your water
0: bottle. That's right, my water. That's absolutely right.
1: I think we can all stop pretending it was water in that, okay?
0: Yeah, okay.
1: Oh, single malt water.
0: Yeah. You kill one horse in a fist fight and everyone thinks you're an alcoholic. Now, so, Sophie, which of those options would you like? Or would you like to choose one of your own? Completely entitled to, I'm not going to explain the rules again.
3: I loved all three answers. I think all of them were quite possible. But I actually think that Danny might be the closest.
0: Okay, ooh. Danny McGinlay might be the closest. Oh,
1: thanks, Mum.
0: Officially a smattering of applause. And this is tense. I'll tell you what, the scores as they stand. Tommy is on 10. Frank Woodley is on 15. Danny McGinlay also on 15.
1: Oh.
0: Whoa.
1: And one of the audience members on 20?
0: Yeah. That's a very good point. No, I said it was normal points for that one.
1: Oh, okay.
0: Sure. So just on normal points.
1: Okay.
0: Don't know what that is, actually. 1 point. Okay, so Sophie, this is going to decide the fate of the quiz. The pressure is on. You've chosen Danny McGinlay. Let's see if he got it correct.
4: We are still conducting our investigation into the root cause, but we are confident we have identified a software defect.
0: That's right. It was a software defect, which is what Danny McGinlay said. Yes, that is correct. Congratulations, Danny. And for those listening on radio, Danny is celebrating with fellow contestants on the stage. A wonderful moment of sportsmanship. The triumph today was not one individual, but quizzes in general. Round of applause for Sophie for helping us out with the quiz. A wonderful result. Danny McGinlay, that is correct. It told it was 2006.
1: Yeah.
0: And everyone was on a Nokia.
1: It was and it was devastating because someone spoiled the end of Harry Potter to it. And yeah, had no idea.
0: And then it just went into its room upset and wouldn't come out. That's why it was down for so long.
1: Yeah, went up there and watched a box set of DVDs.
0: You know, I just so fought every fibre of my being of what I've been taught as the host of Drive on ABC Radio to go, and how are you affected by the Telstra outage? Give us a call. Thank God we're saved by that siren. Okay, so we are going to check the points again. You know the score at this stage. And it's been a big win in the end. Tommy Dasilo, 10 points. Frank Woodley, 15 points. But the winner, Danny McGinlay, it turns out, on 20 points.
1: Well done.
0: Thank you so much for joining us once again. The podcast is?
5: How to Do Everything and Filthy Casuals.
0: Wonderful. 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
2: Lana Woodley and Spacey coming to Brisbane.
0: And Danny McGinlay, both specials being recorded where and when?
1: It's Saturday, August 1st, 4 p.m. at Basement Comedy Club. Tickets through my social media bio stuff.
0: Wonderful. Thank you very much. Tommy, first time on TGIF, how did you find it?
5: Very educational. And a lot of fun. And at the end of the day, Charlie, isn't that the whole point?
0: Wow. And on that brings TGIF to a close. Can I please get a round of applause for our first time of Tommy Dasilo? Make sure you listen to the podcast. The wonderful Frank Woodley. Go see Space with Colin Lane. And the outstanding Danny McGinlay, who's filming two specials at the Basement Comedy Club. If you'd like to be in the audience for TGIF, just text TGIF to 0437 774 774. We'll send you the link and you can come along and be in our audience. And I would like to thank you, audience, for joining us today.
6: Good evening, Nicholas Hines with ABC News. The missing persons squad has arrested a 16-year-old boy after a body was discovered in the small western Victorian town of Donald. Police believe the remains found late yesterday are of 13-year-old Layla Jeffrey, who had been missing for 6 days. A 53-year-old Donald woman and a 55-year-old Melbourne woman are assisting with the investigation but have not been arrested. Detective Inspector Dave Dunstan says the 16-year-old was known to Layla.
7: We are quietly confident that those responsible are in custody now. We don't think there's anyone else who may be involved in this situation.
6: Darren Hinch's longtime media colleague and friend Ray Martin says Hinch's dogged pursuit of a story is what made him one of Australia's great tabloid journalists. Figures from across Australia's media and political spheres have today paid tribute to the controversial broadcaster and senator following his death, aged 82. Martin says he saw Hinch's provocative style develop in his early days in the industry.
8: We were very young at the time, of course, very young. And it was back in the 1970s. Darren was there for the Sydney Sun and the Sydney Morning Herald, and I was there for the ABC for about 10 years. We were together. Great mates, but great competitors, and he was a fierce competitor. But I guess the point about him was he was probably the best tabloid journalist ever came across.
6: Hinch was also known for his at times law-breaking pursuit to expose sex offenders. Hinch's longtime lawyer and friend, Nick Pullen, says he'd want to be remembered as an advocate.
9: As a friend of the underdog, as a champion of the defenceless, those that couldn't have a voice, he was more than happy to enter into that breach, especially when it came to children and sex assault victims, absolutely.
6: A Melbourne family daycare operator has been forced to close its 45 locations after concerns from the regulator that children were being put at risk, Ethan Seidemann reports.
10: Gabbo Family Daycare, which runs facilities in suburbs including Hoppers Crossing, Epping, Craigieburn and Werribee, has been suspended for 90 days. The Victorian Early Childhood Regulatory Authority says it's for a litany of compliance issues that created immediate risk to the safety of children. Investigations found several educators didn't hold qualifications and there were issues relating to the safety of the residences themselves, among other things. It's the first time the regulator has used its powers on the operator of a family daycare, a form of childcare where care is provided by a qualified educator in their own private home.
6: A worker has lost his hand while cleaning out a sewer pit at the 12 Apostles Visitors Centre. Emergency services were called to the centre about 9 a.m, where the man was treated and transported to a Melbourne hospital. WorkSafe are investigating the circumstances, and it says the worksite has been shut down due to the distress caused to the man's work colleagues. Iran's foreign ministry has denounced the latest US strikes as a grave war crime, describing the Trump administration as evil and psychopathic. Chelsea Hetherington reports.
11: In a statement, Iran's foreign ministry has stressed the US strikes in the past 48 hours have been in blatant violation of the recently signed Memorandum of Understanding between the two countries, which US President Donald Trump has now declared is over. The US says it's hit some 170 targets in the past 2 days, in retribution for Iran's strikes on ships traversing the Strait of Hormuz. In response, Iran has launched missiles towards US military bases in Jordan, Kuwait, and Bahrain. Meanwhile, Mr. Trump has spoken with his Israeli counterpart, Prime Minister Benjamin Netanyahu, and says they're prepared for every scenario.
6: Regional train travellers will soon be able to use their bank card, phone or smartwatch to tap on and off after the Victorian government announced a rollout of the technology across more regional stations. The government says works are underway to install 108 new MyKey readers across 37 V-Line stations that currently require a paper ticket or e-ticket. Regional spokesperson for the Public Transport Users Association, Paul Westcott, says the move will make things easier for regional travellers.
12: It'll be good for particularly for occasional travellers who won't necessarily have a MyKey, but if they decide they want to travel, they'll be able to use their smart devices, their credit card or debit card to pay for their journeys.
6: And to the weather across Victoria, some isolated showers developing in the north and west this evening and some winter weather on the way tomorrow, with areas of rain in the west extending eastwards during the day, with snowfalls above 1,500 metres, lowering to 900 metres in the west later on, with possible thunderstorms about the far western coasts as well, and small hail possible in the southwest. And there's a warning for potentially damaging winds in the Alpine peaks late tomorrow. In Melbourne, rain developing later in the day tomorrow with a top of 15. Right now, it's 12 degrees.
5: Good evening and welcome to PM. I'm Samantha Donovan, coming to you from the lands of the Wurundjeri people of the Kulin Nation in Melbourne. Tonight, Telstra's CEO apologises for this week's nationwide outages. The communications minister says the telco will be held accountable. Also, Elon Musk's social media platform X slammed at the Anti-Semitism Royal Commission. And Darren Hinch, the legendary broadcaster, dubbed the human headline, dead at 82.
13: I know what I'm doing. I know why I'm doing it. And if it means the end of my radio career, Well, so be it.
9: As a champion of the defenceless, he was more than happy to enter into that breach.
11: First this evening, the head of Telstra has apologised for Wednesday's outages in its mobile and internet networks and confirmed a software glitch caused the disruption. The failure meant more than 600 emergency calls around the country weren't connected, businesses were unable to process payments, and several train networks were disrupted. After rushing back from an overseas holiday, Telstra CEO Vicky Brady fronted the media today and promised Telstra is committed to stopping the problem from ever happening again.
14: We have let our customers and Australians down, and for that I am deeply sorry. I understand how much Australians rely on us to keep in touch, to work and stay safe. I also understand the broader impact on the community when services go down.
11: The Communications Minister, Annika Wells, says she's received assurances from Telstra that the company will cooperate fully with the authorities investigating the outages.
15: Now that Telstra has resolved its outage, it is time for Telstra to face the music. Telstra has a lot of questions to answer. We need to get to the bottom of what happened. We need to understand how to prevent it from happening again, to make sure that something like this does not happen ever again.
11: That's the Communications Minister, Annika Wells. The ABC has revealed today that Telstra was warned by federal government agencies and academics that it was vulnerable to this kind of outage. Those experts included Professor Alison Keeley at Swinburne Uni and Professor Andrew Dempster at the University of New South Wales. The ABC's national AI and technology reporter, Cameron Wilson, has spoken to them and broke the story today.
16: So in the years leading up to the outage this week, the federal government agency that's responsible for security of critical infrastructure of things like telecommunication networks like Telstra, and also experts had warned the industry and in particular Telstra that this kind of error was possible. The error comes down to this kind of system called timing, which is the lesser known sister of GPS's location capabilities. Those satellites tell people when you use your GPS where you are, but they also provide a highly accurate bit of information about what exact time it is. And that's a really important function used in a whole variety of computer systems that power various infrastructures, including telecommunication networks. They rely on having that specific synced time so that, for example, cell towers know when to talk and when to listen to each other, or for matters of authentication, which is, you know, when a cell tower receives a signal, supposedly from another cell tower, it's got a security certificate, which is the thing that vouches for who it is. And as part of that, those security certificates have essentially a use-by date. So this week, when we saw this outage happen, that expiry date was set off by the fact that all of a sudden, for some reason, Telstra's networks thought it was not 2026, but 2006. And that mere difference in timing and the way that it kind of rolled out across the network was enough to cause this kind of catastrophic issue. And that is exactly what these people had warned about, saying that this system is actually a point of failure for telecommunication companies like Telstra, and you need to make sure you have redundancy around it.
11: Cam, this is a difficult thing for a lot of us to understand, but I know you're comparing it to something that's in most homes.
16: So, for example, if you were at home, like, oh, I really need to keep track of the time, you might decide to have a wall clock connected to a wall outlet, but also say, just in case something goes wrong, I'm also going to keep the time on my microwave clock. If, for example, your wall clock broke, you'd still have your microwave clock. So you'd think to yourself, well, we're all good. But if a problem that affected both of those, for example, a power outage happened, that would render both of them useless, even though you'd kind of set up one to be the backup for the other.
11: So what's the solution that these experts are suggesting?
16: There was a number of ideas floated with me by experts who have been really considering this and sounding the alarm on it, including one expert who told me that they had actually approached Telstra earlier this year saying you really need to do something about it. And like, you know, I think we should kind of set up some kind of research center to really consider this as a country. And it kind of ranges all the way up to even starting what the UK just launched, which is a national timing center, which essentially is an institute that would maybe oversee some of those ideas that I just kind of mentioned before, but fundamentally, I guess, create a real, you know, a kind of a person or agency that was responsible for keeping across this, because timing as an issue is actually a real is something that really does affect a wide variety of sectors, even if it wasn't a telco that was actually knocked out.
5: What's Telstra had to say in response to your reporting?
16: So Telstra acknowledged that this is a well-known risk. They also acknowledged that that expert had actually been in touch with them, and they said that their network did have redundancy. So they were saying just generally that they had some kind of backup system that was not effective. However, they couldn't really be drawn on the specifics on that. For example, if they did have specifically a backup timing system, and also whether they'd met their obligations under new rules for the critical infrastructure, which includes Telstra, that they have to have essentially a risk management plan for all kinds of hazards, including something like this, to both consider if it could happen to them and how they would prevent it, and if it happens, how they would mitigate the error.
5: And has there been a response from the Communications Minister, Annika Wells?
16: The Communications Minister said that this will no doubt be a part of the investigation that is being launched by ACMA and also considered by the 000 custodian. I do think it is interesting, and I hope that we will find out some more about what Telstra had kind of prepared prior to this, per their obligations. Had they specifically identified this as a risk and what they had planned to address that? And then, now that it's happened, if we can find out whether they actually followed those steps and how effective those steps were.
5: Cameron Wilson is the ABC's National AI and Technology Reporter. The controversial former broadcaster and politician Darren Hinch has died at the age of 82. Known by several titles, including The Mouth from the South, he made his name on Melbourne radio in the 70s and early 80s, and then became a fixture on Australian TV screens later that decade. He was renowned for his hard-hitting tabloid style and love of the good life. As a crusading journalist, he campaigned for tougher laws for sex offenders, and after starting his own political party, was elected to the Senate. Kimberly Price looks back on the life of Darren Hinch.
13: Fasten your seatbelt. I'm Darren Hinch.
17: He became known as the human headline.
13: I can be abrasive. I'm opinionated. I stick to my own guns. And I'd rather go.
17: Born in New Zealand in 1944, Darren Nigel Hinch started his journalism career at the age of 15. 3 years later, he moved to Sydney, where he joined the Sun newspaper. By the end of the 60s, he was reporting on events from the New York Bureau of Fairfax newspapers, such as the launch of the Apollo 11 mission to the moon.
18: And if you can hear the noise, you can probably hardly hear me, but there she goes, and it's pulling away from the tower. They're yelling, go, go, go, you beaut.
17: He eventually became the bureau chief before returning to Sydney in the mid-70s to become editor of The Sun. But it was his career in Melbourne and his brushes with the law that made him famous.
19: I know what I'm doing, I know why I'm doing it, and if it means the end of my radio career, well, so be it.
17: It started in the early 1980s when the then 3AW broadcaster decided to take on the pre-election information blackout, which prevented political discussion on radio and TV in the lead-up to a vote. He also began his lifelong quest to expose sex offenders after revealing the identity of a convicted pedophile who was operating a youth camp while facing new charges in 1987. Darren Hinch was sentenced to 12 days jail, and supported by his then-wife, actress Jackie Weaver.
20: Nothing's going to be achieved by him going to jail. He's a good, decent man.
17: Another high-profile incident came after he breached suppression orders by naming two sex offenders at a public rally.
21: The community has the right to know if a serial sex offender is out in the community.
17: His distinctive personal style and tabloid tendencies left him open to criticism and parody, particularly by the comedian Steve Vizard.
22: I hope that any of the remarks I made, including sexual monster of the worst kind, deviant,
3: or chemical castration did not cause any offence.
17: Steve Vizard says Darren Hinch was a giant of the country's growing media landscape.
4: And like him or not, polarising as he was, undoubtedly, binary as he was, you couldn't ignore him.
17: He'd led an often troubled private life, marrying several times, and by his mid-60s he was battling a series of illnesses. He revealed he'd been suffering from advanced cirrhosis of the liver in 2007 and

0: later that he had inoperable liver cancer. In July 2011, he received a liver transplant, which gave him extra years. In that time, he took his crusades to Canberra, establishing Darren Hinch's Justice Party in 2015 and subsequently elected as a senator for Victoria in 2016. At 72, he became the oldest new member ever elected to the Australian Parliament, and his spars continued, notably with Senator Pauline Hanson over then US presidential candidate Donald Trump.
1: For the woman, like, you as a woman can even make any justification for what he has said and what he has done.
2: Oh, I didn't condone what he said.
1: No, you said, but the people, American people, decide. If you are even slightly right, then God help the country and God help the world. The man is a sexual predator and he's a disgrace.
0: Longtime lawyer and friend Nick Pullen admitted their working relationship could be tough.
3: He would listen to your advice, but whether or not he would take it was another issue altogether.
0: Nick Pullen believes Darren Hinch would want to be remembered simply
3: as a friend of the underdog, as a champion of the defenceless, those that couldn't have a voice. He was more than happy to enter into that breach, especially when it came to children and sex assault victims. Absolutely.
0: The Human Headline signing off for the final time.
4: That's life. Goodbye.
5: Vale Darren Hinch, that report from Kimberly Price and Barney Porter. This is PM. I'm Samantha Donovan. You can hear all our programs live or later on ABC Listen. The Royal Commission on Anti-Semitism and Social Cohesion has heard scathing condemnation of the social media platform X because of its refusal to cooperate with the inquiry. Counsel assisting the Commission, Richard Lancaster SC, submitted the stance of the Elon Musk-owned platform demonstrated a shocking disregard for the Australian community. He's calling for the consideration of tougher powers to clamp down on social media companies. Senior correspondent Barbara Miller was at the hearing.
6: In his understated way, Richard Lancaster SC let rip at Elon Musk's social media platform X.
7: X has demonstrated a complete lack of interest in providing transparency concerning a topic as important as keeping Australians safe from the proliferation of terrorist and violent extremist material, including extreme anti-Semitism.
6: Mr. Lancaster said one demonstration of that was the fact that the company had challenged a decision to disallow from publication a video showing deceased victims of the Bondi terrorist attack.
7: The Safety Commissioner successfully defended the case at first instance, so the video cannot presently be shown. Now, bringing the proceedings to challenge the classification was a step that was legally open to X. But what does it say about corporate social responsibility?
6: The counsel assisting was speaking at the close of the Royal Commission's third block of hearings, focusing on online hate and anti-Semitism in the media. Representatives of Meta, YouTube, TikTok, Kik, and today LinkedIn have fronted the commission to testify on their policies for moderating harmful content. But Mr. Lancaster said despite multiple approaches by the commission, X Corp had not engaged.
7: It shows a shocking disrespect and disregard for the Australian community.
6: The commission heard Telegram also did not engage, and the American company Gab was openly hostile. Richard Lancaster SC questioned whether X should be able to operate in Australia and said tougher legal powers should be invoked to regulate social media companies.
7: If social media platforms are capable of inflicting harm, or are actually inflicting harm upon Australians, the laws of Australia must be capable of securing accountability for those harms.
6: The Commission also heard today from James Patrick Corrigan, Vice President, Legal Digital Safety at the professional networking site LinkedIn. The platform allows some users whose posts have been found to violate hate speech and harassment policies to continue to use the site to apply for jobs. Under questioning from Matt Sherman SC, Mr. Corrigan denied this was an approach motivated by profit.
8: There's an element of self-interest in preserving a high user base from LinkedIn's perspective, is that correct?
9: It's not that simple. So what's really important for LinkedIn is that the platform is safe, trusted, and professional. And so the solution there to be able to still allow people to apply for jobs if they've made a bunch of mistakes with violative content, is to not allow them to put that content on the platform anymore, but still apply for a job, for example, if they need to.
6: There was an early mark for the commission, which wrapped at lunchtime today.
2: I will adjourn the commission until 10 a.m. on Monday in Melbourne.
6: Hearing blocks 4 and 5 will be held in Melbourne, focusing respectively on anti-Semitism in the university setting and security arrangements for the Jewish community.
5: Barbara Miller reporting. NAIDOC Week celebrations are in full swing across the country, with weekend events about to get underway. NAIDOC stands for National Aboriginal and Islander Observance Day Committee. The theme for this year's celebrations is 50 years of deadly. For Indigenous people, deadly means excellent, awesome or great. And as Diana Damjanovic reports, that theme reflects the way that NAIDOC Week has changed from a week of protest to one of celebration.
4: Today we kind of just call it the Sydney Opera House, but that's the name of the building. However, the name of the land is Bunnelong Point.
10: It looks like just another cruise on Sydney Harbour, but the tribal warrior boat is Aboriginal owned and operated with First Nations guides and crew. NAIDOC Week has seen an influx of corporate groups and overseas tourists on the boat. Russell Hyatt is a passenger on board, an American from Florida.
11: I learned that didgeridoo, and I know that's not the correct name for it, but that it's made by termites hollowing out, and I had no idea.
12: Are you walking away with a new perspective?
11: Yes, absolutely.
4: Now, over here at this Navy base is Bangor. This was a Bora ring, so much like a corroboree ground, it was a place for songs and dances and stories.
10: Another passenger, Kelly Fisk, works for a software company at nearby Barangaroo.
13: I think we always try and look for things that we can do around NAIDOC Week to help connect our people more to the Aboriginal experience, and we thought this was a really beautiful way of learning more.
10: This year's NAIDOC theme is 50 Years of Deadly. NAIDOC began as a protest movement. Now it's a week of celebration. Describing something as deadly is high praise in Aboriginal communities. Brock Nauman is from Redfern and works on the boat as a performer and guide.
14: To me, deadly means excellent, good. And to me, you don't have to be a black fella to be deadly. Everyone can be deadly.
10: A few kilometres away from the cruise boat, the Redfern Community Centre is a hive of activity during NAIDOC Week. Women and children cluster together on tables, painting and making strings of beads. There's an exhibition on the back wall, dot paintings, unique to each artist. But it's not just any art. It's called Saltwater Healing, a program which includes visits to the beachside Aboriginal community at La Perouse, where women transitioning out of the criminal justice system heal and reintegrate into society the Aboriginal way. Donna Milgate credits the program with changing her life.
15: About 4 years ago, I was in a bad place, not a bad place, but yeah, and I felt like I wanted to get out and get amongst mob, and it was the best thing I ever did. I have paintings, I have a book, and I really value the women that we're surrounded by.
10: Beverly Garcias is an art therapy teacher and runs the program.
16: Growing up in Redfern, obviously we went through the marches in 1988, and my mum and dad were very much involved in the community here. So celebrating NAIDOC now, I see this as more of a celebration, not like we're fighting for it anymore.
10: For Donna and Bev, being called deadly is the best thing that someone can say about you.
15: It's a word that encompasses so many things: happiness, joy, celebration. If you say it's deadly, it's usually on point.
16: It is really just recognise just how brilliant Aboriginal people are and what we've survived. And, you know, we're still here, we're still deadly, we're still... I just absolutely love the word, actually. It's just, it's deadly.
10: They say this NAIDOC Week has been deadly, and they'll be back next year to celebrate again.
5: Diana Damjanovic reporting. In the former New South Wales gold rush town of Hill End, attempts are underway to rejuvenate the town by encouraging investors to use one of the town's renovated buildings to make a profit. And there are early signs

0: signs that the strategy of restoring buildings to boost the local economy is paying off. Lani Otaway from ABC Central West filed this report.
1: Today, the only early morning sounds in Hillend are the local birds. It's a far cry from the busy days of the gold rush 150 years ago.
2: It was the second biggest inland town in New South Wales in the 1870s. There was 28 pubs in operation here and over 8,000 people.
1: Today, the community tucked in the hills behind Bathurst in central western New South Wales has a population of about 110 people. But the director of the Blue Mountains branch of the state's National Parks and Wildlife Service, David Crust, wants to change that.
2: It's also a living village, so there's still, you know, a small resident population. We want to enhance that. We want to make it a really thriving community. And we want to bring people in here for fantastic visitor experiences.
1: The agency manages the heritage site and has forked out a fair bit of cash to get its buildings up to scratch.
2: Doing work on heritage properties is always challenging and inevitably it can be expensive. And I think probably over the last 5 years, we've spent in excess of $5 million renovating structures and buildings.
1: The Royal Hotel is an iconic piece of the village architecture. It's more than 150 years old, with a beer garden, kitchen, bar and 20-bed accommodation upstairs. The size of it could also make the pub the hardest to turn a profit. But David Crust is hopeful that someone will see its potential.
2: What we're really hoping happens here is we start to build increased visitation, we start to extend the period of time that people spend and stay in Hillend, and, you know, we think that's going to make opportunities like this more viable.
1: George is leading the way. Within eyeshot of the Royal, she's opened the Hillend micro pub in an old haberdashery shop.
3: We couldn't be the town with no beer. My family are generational Hillendians. You know, a community needs its pub, it needs its meeting place.
1: She opened the little pub about 8 months ago, after the publican at the Royal ended his lease unexpectedly. Cara George says she hasn't looked back.
3: This is more than a commercial venture for us. This is about the longevity of a living heritage village. It's very important to us that there is legacy for our children and other families to live and be here into the future. We've got an incredible history and we don't want to see that fade.
1: Gold panning tour guide Job Drinkwater was born and bred in Hillend.
4: We've just had, unfortunately, a few old legends pass away quite quickly, and the place, I think, is just starving for some new blood.
1: He says the village is ready for change, but any growth needs to keep true to the community's character and history.
4: I have been doing the gold panning tours now for the last 9 odd years, and I constantly hear from families coming on the weekends that they were here with the school group 45 years ago. Seeing families come back with their children to have the exact same feeling and experience that they had on a school excursion 40 odd years ago, it's a full circle thing, and it's only happening because of the authenticity of Hillend.
0: Gold panning tour guide Job Drinkwater, Lani Otaway reporting from Hillend in New South Wales. And that's PM for this week. PM's producer is John Stewart. Technical production by Joram Toth and David Sargent. I'm Samantha Donovan. We'll be back on Monday evening. I hope you have a great weekend. Good night.

0: Good evening, Nicholas Hines with ABC News. Detectives have been interviewing a 16-year-old boy arrested over the suspicious death of a teenage girl in Victoria's West. Human remains believed to be of missing 13-year-old Layla Jeffrey were found in bushland in the small town of Donald late yesterday. Layla had been missing since Saturday. Police raided a home earlier today and arrested a 16-year-old boy, with two women in their 50s also assisting police with the investigation. Detective Inspector Dave Dunstan says the two teens knew each other.
1: We look at every case on its individual characteristics. If we're satisfied there's a prima facie case

0: Best known for his decades-long career in media, Hinch was a strong advocate for victims of crime and led a turbulent private life. Tanya Maxwell served as a Victorian MP representing Hinch's Justice Party from 2018 to 2022. She says he always had good intentions.
1: He was a very generous man. There's nothing that he wouldn't do for you. He was very supportive. He was contentious. He was sometimes a bit of a thorn in your side. He loved the limelight, but he had a very genuine heart.
0: The federal government is urging Telstra to give small businesses clarity on what kind of compensation they can get following the telco's outage this week. The company has apologised for the disruption, which saw mobile services, payment systems, public transport networks and 000 calls disrupted. Minister for Small Business Anne Ali says Telstra has a task ahead to win back confidence.
2: I would call on Telstra to have more clarity and more certainty for small businesses around the compensation scheme. I think small businesses deserve that. Telstra has a long way to go to win back the confidence of the Australian people and of Australian small businesses.
0: Liberal Senator Karen Little has apologised for causing confusion after claiming a person had died after failing to connect to 000 during the Telstra outage. South Australian police have been investigating the death at a regional hospital in the state, but have since confirmed Senator Little's comments were incorrect. In a statement, Senator Little offered her condolences to the family of the person who died while apologising to the wider community for the confusion, saying the concerns raised were based on information available at the time. Spanish officials say 19 people remain unaccounted for following the deadly wildfire in the southern region of Andalusia. Regional leader Juanma Moreno says the blaze has killed at least 12 people, making it Spain's deadliest wildfire in more than two decades. Hundreds of emergency workers are trying to contain the fire, which is thought to have been caused by a downed power line. A sustained heat wave with temperatures of around 40 degrees Celsius has caused wildfires across southern Europe in recent weeks. And in sport news, France has again showed why it's one of the favourites to win the FIFA World Cup with an emphatic 2-0 victory over Morocco in their quarter-final match at Boston Stadium to take them through to the semis. Here's Larry Buttrose.
3: After a scoreless first half, the French found their stride in the second with star striker Kylian Mbappe's goal making up for a missed penalty earlier. His eighth of the tournament takes him level to the Golden Boot leader, Argentina's Lionel Messi. A second goal in quick succession from Ousmane Dembélé virtually assured jubilation in France and despair in Morocco. Les Bleus will now face either Spain or Belgium, who meet tomorrow Australian time in the next quarter-final, while the remaining two quarter-finals between Norway and England and Argentina and Switzerland will be played on Sunday Australian time.
0: And to the weather across Victoria, there is some wet weather on the way tomorrow. A cloudy Saturday ahead with areas of rain in the west extending eastwards during the day and the chance of thunderstorms about the far western coasts during the afternoon and evening. Snowfalls above 1,500 metres tomorrow as well, lowering to 900 metres in the west later on, with small hail possible in the southwest at night as well. In Melbourne, mostly clear this evening, but some rain on the way later in the day tomorrow with a top of 15. Right now, it's 12 degrees.
4: Famed for its pristine 14-kilometre-long white sand beach, the picturesque coastal town of Robe in South Australia, about 340 kilometres to the south of Adelaide, is where the first Australian seabird has been found with the deadly H5 bird flu.
5: We should be preparing for a pretty serious wildlife massacre because that's what has been seen overseas. And if we don't have investment in the resilience of our wildlife populations, they really are going to struggle to cope with what's coming.
4: All previous cases of the deadly strain have involved migratory birds from the sub-Antarctic region. I'll bring you more on that news shortly. And kids in the Hunter Valley of New South Wales are learning the Wanneroo language. My name's Alex Barwick. You're listening to Australia Wide, coming to you from Aranda Country in Mbantua Alice Springs. Over the past few weeks, H5 bird flu has been confirmed in migratory birds. Birds from the sub-Antarctic region found on beaches in Western Australia, on South Australian beaches, and one over on a beach at

0: Hawk's Nest on the New South Wales coast. But today, news broke of the first Australian seabird with H5 bird flu. Federal Agriculture Minister Julie Collins said the CSIRO lab testing had confirmed the deadly strain in a greater crested tern found at Robe on South Australia's limestone coast.
1: Our CSIRO lab testing has today confirmed the H5 bird flu in a greater crested tern found in Robe, South Australia. This detection in South Australia is the first case of the H5 bird flu in an Australian seabird. Two further cases from South Australia and one from Western Australia have now been confirmed as H5 bird flu from the CSIRO lab testing. This brings the total detections of H5 bird flu in Australia to 12. Our scientists are undertaking further work to establish the potential pathway that resulted in the Australian seabird's infection. What we do know is that this is a coastal seabird that has an overlapping coastal range with migratory seabirds that have previously tested positive for H5.
0: South Australian Agriculture Minister Claire Scriven says the news doesn't change the response and she anticipates more cases.
2: We knew that this would eventually happen and now it has. But in terms of the response, there is no change. Obviously, it's not in the poultry industry. We have no evidence of that. And we don't have any evidence of mass mortalities in either birds or the wildlife. And the surveillance that has covered more than 5,000 kilometres across South Australia is good evidence of that situation. So we will expect to see more birds being detected with H5 bird flu. Migratory birds are continuing, of course, to come to Australia. There's still only 12 nationwide that have been confirmed, however. So 5 here in South Australia, 6 in Western Australia and 1 in New South Wales. And I guess the second thing on this particular bird is it is still an isolated case. So when the bird was collected, the area was surveyed for additional birds that might look ill or unwell or indeed deceased, and none of that was found.
0: Minister Claire Scriven speaking there. Invasive Species Council Chief Executive Jack Gough says the detection of the H5 strain in an Australian seabird is incredibly concerning, given what's occurred overseas.
3: It's pretty unlikely, I'd say, now that we're going to escape this disease getting established this winter in Australia and starting to spread. There was still a little bit of hope that we could get away with it. We've now got 5 birds in South Australia, one of them that's an Australian wildlife that's this local transmission. And so we should be preparing for a pretty serious wildlife massacre, because that's what has been seen overseas. And if we don't have investment in the resilience of our wildlife populations, they really are going to struggle to cope with what's coming.
0: Jack Gough speaking there. Remember, if you see a sick or dead bird, don't touch it. Do take note of the location and, if possible, take photos and report it to the Emergency Animal Disease Hotline on 1800 675 888. Meanwhile, over in Western Australia, wildlife carers say they're fast running out of funds and PPE supplies at the front line of the state's avian influenza detections. Not-for-profits and volunteers say they're now dealing with scores of sick and injured birds as veterinarians shut their doors to wildlife rescues. Madigan Landry reports.
4: Rachel Olson is a volunteer with WA Seabird Rescue. She says despite being expected to be on the front line of the bird flu outbreak, wildlife organisations are still not receiving state funding.
5: But so far we haven't received any funding or any PPE. So we're continuing to fund those ourselves through our normal fundraising and donations, and we do write some grants as well. No, I don't really think it's fair, and I think we are, providing a frontline service, so it would be really good to see, and not even funds, even if they just gave us the PPE, we don't actually need the money.
4: As South Australia confirms the first case of H5 in an Australian seabird, WA wildlife carers say more needs to be done to protect native species, and quickly.
5: We're going to need government help if you want us to continue once it arrives. We need to set up external facilities. We need to have quarantine. We need to have PPE. We need to be adequately resourced. With the government's lack of planning for a wildlife response to bird flu, they've openly said to us that they're planning on, relying on the existing infrastructure with these volunteer groups, then they need to fund them so that they can operate safely.
4: In the state's southwest, major wildlife care organisation Fauna are already seeing the flow-on effects of the bird flu, with many of the veterinary clinics they rely on to assess and treat sick animals closing their doors to wildlife. President Suzanne Strapp says she doesn't blame vets for being cautious.
6: The vets aren't being selfish here. They are being serious. The only way really to protect themselves and their pets and their the pets and the personnel is to make sure that the bird flu doesn't come in the door. But it leaves us in the southwest where we don't have a wildlife hospital, no comprehensive wildlife hospital in the whole region. We've got nowhere to take our birds, and we have birds every day.
4: Ms. Strapp says the gap left by vets is leaving wild birds to suffer.
6: We need to have our veterinary surgeons assist us and deliver management quickly. You'd expect that for your golden retriever or Labrador. You'd expect to be able to rush in and get care straight away. To see animals wait all day to die in pain is heartbreaking, and it's unacceptable.
4: WA's Agriculture Minister Jackie Jarvis says PPE is being reserved for those with specialist training, insisting the state government isn't withholding protective equipment to save money.
7: Funding is not the issue. That what happens with all biosecurity outbreaks is that all of the states do what they need to do, and then there's national cost sharing arrangements that come into place to reimburse as required. So if we need to mobilise more wildlife carers and they're able to do the training, then I think that's something that we can absolutely tap into, particularly if we were to get transmission into the Western Australian wildlife.
4: Based out of Perth, WA Wildlife is one of the only wildlife hospitals in the state. CEO Dean Huxley says he's concerned the state government's response is short-sighted.
8: This isn't going anywhere, and if it does hit our mainland species, we're going to have to set up a lot more biosecure facilities around the state. There are very limited facilities, even in Perth, that can deal with an incurrence, and even our facility is only set up to deal with a very small number of cases.
0: Madigan Landry with that story.
9: ABC Australia Wide.
0: We head next to Toowoomba. Teaching someone else to drive is not for the faint-hearted, but Camo Alali, who came to Australia from Iraq as a refugee in 2020, is now volunteering in Toowoomba to help other refugees get their driver's licence. He's part of a program called You Belong, but it's about more than just becoming confident behind the wheel. It's also about reducing loneliness in regional areas. Aisling Brennan has this story.
10: Felix, like, give way. Jake, on the right, please. Doesn't have a car, you can't go.
11: I'm sitting in the back seat while Camo Alali takes his newest student for a driving lesson around the streets of Toowoomba. While juggling two jobs, he also volunteers as a driving instructor for people who, like him and his family, came to Australia as refugees.
10: I am happy to help, especially multicultural Israeli people, Yezi community, helping to how to drive.
11: Camo also taught his mother to drive, and today his student is his 16-year-old sister, Berivan.
12: And then now I?
11: Yep.
10: Yes. No, this is me. I teaching them, I told them they don't be nervous, patient. They are happy to learn.
11: Camo is one of several volunteer driving instructors at You Belong, a not-for-profit organisation that helps refugees find their feet in their new hometown. General Manager Carly Ma says its Learner Driver Mentor program, funded by Queensland Transport and Main Roads, has a wait list of about 70 people wanting to learn in the service's one training car.
13: A lot of people do come here and they are, you know, given the opportunity to be settled in Toowoomba. And then what happens is, in order for them to access employment and access the services they need to be able to have their licence, because transport isn't necessarily as great as what it would be here in a regional community like it is in a capital city.
11: The Refugee Council of Australia's senior policy advisor, Louise Olive, says driving is such an important skill within the refugee community.
14: If someone can drive, they can also get to school or work or community events or festivals or whatever it is. So it sort of ticks of quite a few different boxes. Without access to driving or access to transport, I think people become isolated, and I think that's something that newcomers don't want. They want to be out in their community meeting people and getting to experience the opportunities and the things that are available to them. So without that, you know, you're really limited in what you can do and who you can connect with. So they're really vitally important.
11: While language barriers can be an issue for some navigating their day-to-day lives, Camo is more than happy to deliver the instructions in whatever language his students need.
10: The most of them, they from ESD community. It's my native language. I talk to them. For example, if a new learner, different like multicultural, I can talk to them English, Arabic, Kurdish, body language.
11: Do you find that helps a lot of people feel more comfortable to learn to drive, knowing that there's people like yourself who can speak to them in their native language?
10: For example, if they from ESD community, they will be confident because we speak same language, so they don't have any problem about the communication. If, for example, if the one of multicultural teaching them, maybe they have some problem about communication, they not understand well and they be nervous.
11: Back in the car, Berivan is confident she'll get her driving license soon thanks to her big brother's help.
15: I'm feeling well because now I know how to drive better, because I used to not even know how to turn it on, and now I'm just driving around.
10: So do you think you need like more hours?
15: I still need some hours with my parking and stuff, but hopefully I'll get there.
10: Well done.
0: Camo Alali, finishing that driving lesson and that story from Ashleen Brennan.
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0: My name's Alex Barwick. You're listening to Australia Wide. Next, we head to the Hunter Valley. You may have learnt a language at school. Languages like Japanese, French and Mandarin are pretty common. But increasingly, schools are offering kids the chance to learn the local Aboriginal language. Students at a number of schools in the New South Wales Hunter Valley are learning Wanneroo, the traditional language of the land on which they live and learn. Reporter Larice Dixon dropped into a language class at Woodbury Public School.
16: First, we'll pass the possum skin around and a couple of you can say Ala Itiapung in your name. All right, so I'll start. Ala Itiapung, Mrs. Hunter.
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23: Ala Itiapung, Tammy Hunter. Hello, my name is Tammy Hunter. I'm a language teacher at Woodbury Public School and at various schools across the Hunter Valley. My mum is Wanneroo and my dad was Biripi, so I have a connection with both.
0: Tell us a bit about how your lessons work when you do go around to the schools.
23: I will walk into the classroom and we sit in a circle with the children and I will pass a possum skin around, and this happens every lesson, and they will introduce themselves in language. We will talk about what words we're doing, what words we've already done, what sentences.
0: How have you seen the students embrace Wanneroo?
23: They really love it. I will walk into a school and I will hear a Marung Nyirikare, Mrs. Hunter, and at the end of the day, they'll be all saying Ningawa, which is goodbye. If we don't practice and if we're using it every day, we become more fluent at it and it just becomes second nature to them.
0: I've got this beautiful, very bright, colourful book in front of me that you have been working on with the help of students at Woodbury. It has a mix of English language and Wanneroo. And it's about, now hang on, Gungkani?
24: Gungkan.
0: Oh, so you don't say the Y.
24: No.
0: Okay, I'm learning. Gungkan is the frog,
24: yes,
0: in English, who is called Tiddalik. Tell us about this book.
23: So I had an opportunity to write a Tiddalik book. At first we were going to do a video and then we decided to make it into a book to use as a teaching resource. And when it came to illustrating, I asked Sarah Jane, could we use the students to do the images? So language lessons became drawing lessons, and I would say to them, I need an eel, or I need this, or I need a whatever animal we were working on at the moment. Different students drew different animals, and then we collated them all at the end of last term, and I was fortunate enough to work with Newcastle University with the education department, and they had a small grant that we could print off 100 copies of the book. I became a grandmother for the first time last year, and yeah, it's really important for them to have, because Mum, who's 90, talks about her grandfather speaking language

0: but she didn't know what he was saying because language was forbidden for her to speak. So for us to be able to share this language with the future generations is just an amazing thing to happen.
1: So now the clapstick's coming around. Wotjopalan is swimming, remember? Marilyn is running. Yulin is walking. So you're just going to tell me an animal doing something.
2: McCall Wotjopalan.
3: Butal Wotjopalan.
4: Waring Wotjopalan.
5: Hi, I'm Sarah Jane Hazel, principal at Woodbury Public School. We teach and learn on Wanneroo land.
6: Tell us about the school's connection with Wanneroo language.
5: Well, we're obviously on Wanneroo land, so it's very important connection to our school. I did a linguistics degree at uni, and I remember at the time when I was studying Aboriginal language, feeling really quite emotional about the fact that there was no local language being taught in our area. It's a really important part of our learning program, and we're lucky enough to have had Tammy now coming into the second year of that program, and you can see it building for the kids. They're really developing their understanding, much more able to use the language.
6: Sarah Jane, what kind of benefits have you seen the students get out of doing the Wanneroo language lessons?
5: First of all, learning any second language is a really great way to deepen your understanding of your own language and of how to use language. But also there's a number of students who've really lifted their pride in their culture. Our school has 50% Aboriginal and Torres Strait Islander students enrolled here. And there are a lot of students who have really responded in a way that we couldn't have predicted in terms of their pride in being able to speak language. And they also are very happy to tell you how good it makes them feel.
7: Ala itiapong Malika, which is hello, my name is Malika.
6: You have been learning Wanneroo language from Mrs. Hunter. What do you like about the class? Is it fun?
7: I like how it gives us an opportunity to learn about, like, the land we're on right now.
6: Do you find it's a language that's easy to learn, or can it be a bit challenging at times?
7: Well, some words are a bit challenging, but Miss Hunter always makes sure that we get it. I learn heaps of words, and then I go home, and then I can just tell my parents all the words that I've learned.
6: You were one of the students who illustrated the Tiddalik book. If someone didn't know the story about him, what's the story? What's the gist?
7: Well, it's basically a frog who's very, very selfish and drank all the water. And then the animals obviously wanted water because they were getting really dehydrated and they were probably going to die. So then they all came together, tried to make him laugh so that he would spit all the water out. And at the end, everyone gets the water and the water's back, so everyone just drinks it all and then they all become happy and yeah.
8: Year 6 student Malika at Woodbury Primary, ending that report from Larice Dixon. And finally, we head to Machinery Mile in Western Queensland. It might not be the first thing that comes to mind when you think of a museum, an 800 metre long row of antique machinery down the main street of an outback town, but Machinery Mile has become a landmark for the town of Ilfracombe in Western Queensland. It tells the story of local agriculture and industry. Now, as Lachlan Ford reports, there are some new additions to the collection.
9: Just keep coming. Keep coming, like a full length behind it.
10: Ilfracombe's historians are taking delivery of some new machinery. Four bright yellow tractors from almost a century ago are arriving on the back of a truck.
9: Right for them to leave now.
10: They were sent as a donation from the Queensland Museum.
9: It's very exciting. And the logistics has been... I thought we were going to be in a hell of a time to try and get things here, and that's been really easy. Amazing, actually.
10: Ilfracombe Historical Society Treasurer Mick Storch can't wait to put the new exhibits in place.
9: We had the shed, and then the opportunity came up to put our hands up to see whether we could acquire, you know, some of the bulldozers of the Thies collection. And thankfully they gave us four of those dozers, and then others have gone to other museums across Queensland.
11: You want a coffee, Mick?
10: Sipping their morning coffees outside the Wellshot Hotel, locals and tourists watch as the antiques roll in.
9: It's a really big community spirit, and we kind of seen that this morning with the amount of people that turned up, and we're amazed at the dozers on the truck.
10: Founded in 1969, the 800-metre Machinery Mile runs almost the length of the town. As Landsborough Highway traffic passes through the only town between Longreach and Barcaldine, they're treated to the sight of bulldozers, trucks, tractors, even a repurposed

0: World War II tank.
1: We have more space, more ideas about what we want to do and make it a bit longer, make it a true machinery mile. So we're just a little bit under, but we'll get there. You know, we're kind of doing the deeds of our forefathers, you know, in preserving this history.
0: The newly acquired tractors are from the 1930s and 50s and were previously part of the collection of 20th century earth-moving businessman Bert Tiese.
2: He was a tractor fan, basically, a tractor collector, and he created a collection of about 34 tractors and some other machines and things, agricultural tools.
0: Jennifer High is Senior Curator of Transport and Energy at Queensland Museum. Mr. Tiese had developed a passion for machinery as a teenager when he joined the family business. The business evolved to become the international mining company Tiese, but back then they built everything.
2: Well, during the 1960s, they were making the cattle roads, as they were called, to try and move cattle trucks successfully around Western Queensland, Northern Territory. So there were big projects there, through to agricultural projects, the Snowy Mountain scheme work that they did, making aircraft landing fields and airports during the Second World War and everything else that they did.
0: When Mr. Tiese died in 2010, his estate donated the collection to the Queensland Museum. And now they're passing many of the pieces onto museums around the state.
2: The collection is small, I guess, within that within that big picture, but it does show, I guess, a little bit of the beginnings and indeed the passion that Bert retained for those early machines. Some people may have only seen these machines in black and white photographs and history books, but these are big, they're smelly, they're greasy. They're there to be enjoyed by as many people as possible.
0: Even as the tractors were making their way to Ilfracombe, driver Matthew Barr says they were already a hit.
3: Mate, it was very surprising. So every place I stopped, either for a coffee or a fuel fill up, people came out and asked about it. I had people, when I woke up this morning in Tambo, standing around the trailers, asking about how old they were and where they'd come from, and more importantly, where they're going.
0: At Machinery Mile, the crew is focused on extending a shed to protect the new tractors. When they go on display later this year, the hope is they'll keep enticing people back for a visit, like Maxwell Burles from Victoria.
4: This is my 10th year coming to Ilfracombe, and I stay in the caravan park. I don't go anywhere else. People say, why do you go to Ilfracombe? Like, it's 1900 k's from home, and they can't understand why you come here every year. Tracy at the hotel and all the people are so beautiful. It's like a home away from home. And this adds to it. I'm an old truck driver, and I just come here to relax, and I walk my dog up and down this Miracle Mile every day. And it's absolutely amazing at the amount of people that pull up and show interest. I can't believe it. Every day you meet someone different from a different part of the world that are so impressed.
5: Maxwell Burles in Western Queensland, ending that report from Lachlan Ford. And that's Australia-wide for today. My name's Alex Barwick. Thanks to the program's producer, Alex Hyman, and thanks for listening.

0: Good evening, Nicholas Hines with ABC News. A teenage boy is in custody after remains were found during the search for a missing 13-year-old girl in Victoria's West. Ethan Seidemann reports.
1: The family of the alleged victim, 13-year-old Layla Jeffrey, have released a photo of the young girl as police continue to investigate her death. Detectives believe remains found in the town of Donald late on Thursday are those of the missing teenager, who had not been seen for 6 days. Detectives from the missing person squad raided a home on Friday morning and arrested a 16-year-old boy. Detective Inspector Dave Dunstan says police believe the teen was known to Layla.
2: We are quietly confident that those responsible are in custody now.
1: A 53-year-old woman from Donald and a 55-year-old woman from Melbourne are assisting police with their inquiries.
0: Ambulance Victoria is warning that non-critical 000 calls may experience delays as the service responds to high demand. The service says it's prioritising calls to those most in need after experiencing record demand over the past 24 hours. Ambulance Victoria says demand is expected to remain high throughout the weekend as winter illnesses start to put a strain on the health system. Former colleagues at broadcaster Darren Hinch say his legacy will live on within the justice system following his death at the age of 82. Hinch was best known for his decades-long career in the media and his efforts to strengthen laws around sexual and violent offenders. Tanya Maxwell served as a Victorian MP representing Hinch's Justice Party from 2018 to 2022. She says his work will have a lasting impact.
3: I look back now at many changes to the justice system and believe that a lot of that was due to his years of advocacy.
0: Hinch's distinctive broadcast style led to a famous impression of him by Steve Izard on the comedy show Fast Forward. Izard said Hinch will be remembered as a giant figure of Australian society.
4: What made him so impersonatable was the sheer outrage of him, the sheer persona of him. You know, he was a larger-than-life, big, outrageous man who lived life to the fullest, expressed his opinions to the fullest, right or wrong, and was happy to be judged by them to the fullest.
0: A worker has suffered serious injuries on a construction site in the Victorian town of Moe. It's understood machinery on a truck became destabilised and struck the man around 1:30 this afternoon. The man, believed to be in his 40s, was flown to hospital. WorkSafe is investigating the incident. The current block of hearings at the Royal Commission into Anti-Semitism and Social Cohesion have wrapped up with a stinging rebuke delivered to one social media company. Isabel Rowe reports.
5: 2 weeks of hearings in Sydney have focused on the will and power of social and traditional media companies to deal with anti-Semitism on their platforms. Counsel assisting the commission, Richard Lancaster, has slammed X, formerly known as Twitter, for not engaging with the hearings, calling the company disrespectful. He says evidence suggests X is a prolific hoster of anti-Semitism and questioned whether they have a social licence to operate here. The media watchdog ACMA has also given evidence saying no complaint about anti-Semitism at the ABC or SBS has warranted a formal investigation. The hearings will now move to the issue of universities to be heard in Melbourne on Monday.
0: Concerns are being raised over the potential spread of a deadly bird flu strain to Australia's endangered species. The H5 strain has been detected in an Australian seabird for the first time, with a greater crested tern found in Robe on southeastern South Australia's limestone coast testing positive. More than 10 migratory seabirds have also tested positive since the strain was first detected in Australia around a month ago. CEO of BirdLife Australia, Kate Miller, says concerningly the tern is a social bird.
6: They sit on these coastal environments. They're very widespread and we're particularly concerned because they do interact with many other species, both coastal and wetlands, and this is a magnificent part of the coast with so many threatened species, but also much loved common species like pelicans and so forth.
0: And to the weather across Victoria, a few isolated showers developing in the north and west of the state this evening, otherwise dry and partly cloudy conditions. Tomorrow, a cool to cold day across the state, some areas of morning fog and frost in the east of the state, and then some areas of rain in the west extending eastwards during the day, although only patchy rain reaching Gippsland. There's some snow forecast above 1,500 metres, lowering to 900 metres in the west later on, with possible thunderstorms about the far western coasts as well. And there is a warning for potentially damaging winds about the alpine areas. In Melbourne tomorrow, rain developing later in the day with a top of 15. Right now, it's 12 degrees.
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8: Hello, it's lovely to have your company. Now let's get ready to play the weekend evenings quiz. Here is your cue to call, 1-300-800-222. The first caller is an instant winner. So call now to get a prize, just like that, just for being the first caller. 1-300-800-222. And while we play the quiz, we always love to chat about something. And tonight we thought, let's talk about house rules, weird ones. What are your unusual house rules? It could be something you remember growing up as a kid at home. Maybe you had to wear socks at all times to keep the carpet clean. We all have rules growing up, and a little later we're going to be talking about screen time rules for kids. So there's our inspo, if you like, for what we're going to talk about tonight during what I'd love to talk to you and talk with you about tonight during the quiz. But what about some rules that are, yeah, more on the unusual side? They're quite bizarre. Maybe don't use the decorative towels to dry your hands. Use the old towels. Here's one I know I've definitely adopted from my mum and kept it going. The bedroom window open at all times, even in the winter. What about the dinner table? Do you talk at the dinner table? Is it a strictly no talking at the dinner table unless you are asked a direct question? What about not being able to eat or make anything in the kitchen after dinner? That's it. It's closed. It's shut. Everything's washed up. It's spick span. Don't touch it. What are your weird house rules while we play the quiz? 1-300-800-222 to give you a chance to give me a call. Here's Everyone's a Winner, because everyone kind of is a winner here on when we play the quiz. Whether there's a prize involved or not, we chat, we play some trivia. It's good fun. Here's Hot Chocolate.

I haven't had hot chocolate in ages. Everyone's a winner, just like you are on the quiz. Where are you all? What's going on? Give me a call. It's time to play the quiz. It's quiz time. There's no other time but now, right here, right now, 1-300-800-222. Give me a call to play the quiz and talk to me about your weird house rules. That's what we're going to do. So, you know, I'm waiting. I don't want to play anything. I don't want to play any music. Well, we played a great song. Gave you a chance to call, but I'm looking at my phone lines and it's pretty dismal tonight. Where is everybody? Just because sport's on. I've got some people waving to me outside, which is really lovely. Maybe they can call and play the quiz. 1-300-800-222. Give me a call to play the quiz and talk to me about your weird house rules, unusual house rules. I will put up my hand and confess that I do have a house rule that I try and maintain, but it gets broken all the time. If I clean the bathroom, like I do a deep clean of the bathroom, the shower, the tiles, the sink, the mirrors, the toilet, all of it, it is spick and span shiny. I request kindly but emphatically to my household, to the people in my household, that they must keep it that way for at least 24 hours. I tried for a week, that didn't last. So if there's a speck or two of water on the sink, it needs to be wiped down. A speck or two on the mirror, it needs to be wiped down. After you shower, I actually leave one of those, you know, those microfiber cloths. I actually leave that hanging on the shower screen so that when you finish your shower, you wipe it down again so that there are no streak marks. That's not bad, is it? It's just because I've cleaned it and it's fresh and it's new and it's pretty. And I just wanted to stay like that for at least 24 hours. So that's, I suppose, maybe one house rule that comes to mind for me. That's probably, you know, a little bit on the weird side. I do get a little bit, like I said, emphatic about it. I'm sort of coming back and checking in the bathroom and seeing if anyone hasn't adhered to the rules. What about you? What are your weird house rules? 1-300-800-222 while we play.

0: right, to our first caller and instant winner. It's Cam in, is it Maidstone? Macedon. That sounds better. No, neither.
1: Yeah, look, it's neither or neither. It's my friend Siri calls it Macedon.
0: Okay. Oh, no.
1: It's also incorrect. It's Macedon.
0: Oh, Macedon. Okay, like Macedonia, but Macedon.
1: Yeah.
0: Okay.
1: Yeah.
0: Macedon. Where's Macedon, Cam?
1: Victoria.
0: Beautiful. Hello from Victoria, from Macedon, Victoria. Now, Cam, you're our first caller and instant winner, so books coming your way as a prize no matter what.
1: What?
0: Yeah. Nailed it. Cam, do you have a weird house rule, or did you grow up with one?
1: I did. I guess it was a bit of a rule. It was we had to have 5 almonds a day.
0: Oh. Okay.
1: Yeah.
0: That does fit in the unusual. That fits the brief. 5 almonds a day, huh? Why? I mean, they're healthy.
1: I don't know. We didn't know it was unusual. It's what we knew. But
0: that's usually the case, isn't it, at the time? It's like, this is just what we do.
1: Mum would say, you know, oh, have you guys had your 5 almonds today? No, I forgot. So then she's like, oh, here's your 5 almonds. And we put our hand out, we'd have 5 almonds. And like, I'd have friends stay over and they'd say, all right, here's your almonds for the day.
0: It's great.
1: We had additional food. It wasn't just almonds. But
0: I wasn't. My mind did not go to, did you eat anything else? It was, no. My mind definitely didn't go there. But did you ever ask?
1: No.
0: Did it reach, when you grow up, you kind of look back, hey, you know, mom, dad, you know, we used to have 5 almonds a day. What's the deal behind that?
1: Well, sometimes I say to my kids now, I say, hey, kids, have you had your almonds? And they say, what? And I go, yeah, don't worry about it. You had to be there. Because, no, it hasn't continued. But, yeah, I don't know. But I guess we're just trying to look out for us and keep us with, in nuts or whatever.
0: Yeah, I guess so. There are many great, they're nutritious, positive. Like, it's only good things. I mean, 5 is interesting. Look, I'd have so many. You need it. If your parents are still alive, well, I'd be going back. So 5, because that's a number. Why 5? Well, why not 3?
1: It actually changed as well. So sometimes it'd be 7. And we're like, well, I think it'd be 5. Like, no, it's now it's 7.
0: Oh.
1: And then have you had your 7 almonds? And that would last for a couple of years. And then I think it dropped down to 3 at one point.
0: That's awesome. Anyway, love our folks. So good. So good. There definitely are some, there's always there's wisdom behind it, right? There's supposed to be. Yeah.
1: 100%.
0: 100%. All right. Let's go to the quiz. But and whatever happens, Cam, like I told you, it doesn't matter because you're our first caller and you're going to get a prize anyway. So our first question tonight, where is the heart of racehorse Farlap displayed?
1: Is that the heart? Oh, okay.
0: And I think this is like the literal heart, right, Joe? Is it the literal heart? Yeah, thumbs up. Yep. Where is it displayed? Heart of racehorse Farlap.
1: I think it used to be at the State Library, but it might be at the museum.
0: Which one?
1: The Melbourne Museum?
0: Oh, the Melbourne Museum. Unfortunately, not the Melbourne Museum.
1: Okay.
0: But you've helped, maybe you've at least nudged the next person in the right direction. We know it's a museum. Just gotta, get the right one. Not Melbourne. But like I said, Cam, it's all good. First caller, instant win. I'm going to pop you on hold. Joe's going to take down your details so we can send you a book as your prize. Okay. Nice work, Cam.
1: Toodaloo.
0: Toodaloo to you too. Have a good night. Brian's in Sydney. Hey, Brian.
2: How you going?
0: Hello. What are your, what's a weird house rule that you have?
2: I don't think unusual. It's too, it's not too weird, but I think it's worth noting. my kids get a little lolly or a little bit of chocky after dinner usually.
0: Yep.
2: But there's one proviso, or there's one they get a free pass if my wife is a great baker. She's baked a cake or a cookie or something. Then if they can have a fresh bit of cake or cookie in addition to their usual treat.
0: Because
2: a fresh baked good is too. I can't refuse.
0: It's an exception.
2: That's right.
0: So they get one treat in a day.
2: Yeah.
0: Nothing
2: yeah,
0: more, little, nothing less. And is it little? You, I heard you say little.
2: Yeah, so it's like a little lolly from Halloween or whatever.
0: Is that it? Brian, come on.
2: It's not every day. I mean, on the weekend, you know, they'll have banana bread or something at the cafe.
0: Got it.
2: Yeah. But that's like school day, like after dinner.
0: Yeah.
2: No, it makes sense. Yeah.
0: No, look, I'm so with you because my kid will try and use every meal as an excuse to kind of go, all right, so I've had a meal. What's my treat? And I'm like, no. Yes, you've had breakfast.
2: It's a daily debate.
0: Oh, it is. Indeed. Go you. But like you said, yeah, they get the weekend and then when mum bakes a cake, you get that. So done. What about no treats in school lunchboxes?
2: I mean.
0: Or is it their choice? No. So do they get to, you get one treat a day and it's up to you when you have it?
2: Yeah, it's up to them. I mean, look, on the weekend they get an ice cream at some point.
0: Yep.
2: And they get to choose when it is.
0: Now. Yeah.
2: this is important for the Greater Sydney area to hear about.
0: Indeed.
2: But in the lunchbox, they might have like a healthy muffin or like a little like a muesli bar or something. And that's fine.
0: There's some sugar in that, so that kind of ish counts.
2: Yeah. Mm. Yeah. We're not like a super crazy anti-sugar household, but. Yeah. Just like a lolly or a chocolate.
0: Yeah, you'll moderate it. Keep it balanced. I'm with you. I'm always out of kilter. Sure. Far out.
2: It's all the time a parent thinks about food for their child is
0: a
2: lot.
0: Oh, tell me about it. And then let's not go down the grandparents' path because something happens when grandparents become grandparents because it's just only sugar and then everything else. And then, you know what where we end up losing as well as parents, Brian? Dentist. I took my child to the dentist just the other day and she got a massive tick. Teeth are great, loving your brushing, loving you this, loving you that. And she looks at me, she's like, see? And you complain how many tricks I have. And you know, I'm like, oh my God, this is because I'm on your back brushing your teeth twice a day properly. And the dentist is kind of in the middle of this going, listen to your mum and yes, mum, stay on her back. And
2: I think we just need to like call the dentist beforehand so they can tell us. Or like we tell them beforehand, regardless of what the actual state of my child's health is, their teeth health, tell them that they're not doing it properly and they need to do it more, just so that the key messaging is
0: let's just leave it at that. That's it. Let's go to simpler worlds, Brian. Our quiz question for tonight: where's the heart of Racehorse Farlap displayed? It's in a museum, but it's not Melbourne Museum.
2: Okay, so I mean, I like the previous caller's logic, obviously. Victoria, Melbourne is, you know, the central city for horse racing. But I guess it's a national treasure. So I'm guessing in ACT, in Canberra, potentially.
0: Which museum? Or,
2: yeah, that's the question.
0: Mm.
2: I guess it's the national museum.
0: Yep, keep
2: museum
0: going. Yep.
2: Of? The national museum of Australia?
0: There we go. That's the one. National Museum of Australia is correct. Nice work, Brian. All right.
2: Really dragged me over the line for that.
0: Yeah, we just got the up. Keep going. What's the capital of Saudi Arabia?
2: Oh, wild guess. I don't think it's Abu Dhabi, but Saudi Arabia, I'm trying to think about the reference points. Was there a World Cup? Oh, that was in Qatar, I think.
0: Indeed it was.
2: United Arab Emirates, that's a country, I think. Qatar is a country. Saudi Arabia. I'm trying to think where I've flown, kind of where I've stopped by. I'm going to guess, I did stop in Doha, but I don't think it's that. But I'll say Doha because I'm sure that that's a city.
0: You are right. Doha is a city and it is the capital of Qatar. Not Saudi Arabia, but you got into a city. I was thinking about where your mind was going a few times there and I was like, oh, he's almost, no, he's not close. Oh, he's, no, he's not. But well done on Farlap and really great to talk to you and play the quiz with you, Brian. Thanks a lot.
2: Thanks so much.
0: Take care. Michael's in Newcastle. Hey there, Michael.
3: Hi, how are you?
0: I'm well, thanks. Tell me about a weird or an unusual house rule that you have or maybe even grew up with.
3: My son Jude here, he if he wants screen time on the weekend, he has to run park run with me.
0: Oh, sweet.
3: It's a bit of a torture, 5 kilometres, but he's got to do it.
0: Yeah, and then he gets some screen time.
3: Yeah, he gets time on his game system or on the TV.
0: Yeah, he earns it. And is this, did you say it's every weekend? Every weekend?
3: Yeah.
0: Wow. How's it going? How long has this been, how long has this rule been in place?
3: A little while. He's recently turned, well, he turned 11 last year. And when you turn 11, you can run park run by yourself.
0: Yep.
3: So, he's he's doing well.
0: Oh, that's awesome. You know what? I hope this sort of just turns into a really nice tradition for the two of you. How nice is that?
3: It'd be good.
0: Yeah, it'd be good. That's nice. Awesome. All right, Michael, the capital of Saudi Arabia is not Doha. It is?
3: I don't know. I'm going to guess because I only know one Saudi Arabian city, Medina.
0: Medina. Medina is in Saudi Arabia, but it is not the capital. Yeah, Michael, there you go. Sorry about that, but it's been really nice to talk to you. Thank you.
3: That's good. Thank you.
0: Have a good night. Bye-bye. Betty's in Dapto. Hi, Betty. Betty.
4: Hello.
0: Hi.
4: How are you?
0: I'm well, thank you. Do you have any, like, weird or unusual house rules or maybe a rule you remember growing up with?
4: Oh, probably one of the rules in this house because we've got upstairs, downstairs. You don't wear shoes upstairs.
0: Yep. Yeah, fair enough. Is it carpeted upstairs, Betty?
4: Yeah, well, yes.
0: Yeah. So you got to keep the carpets clean.
4: That's right.
0: I'm with you. Anything else?
4: And particularly the stairs because they're not easy to vacuum.
0: No, they're not. And it's really, and because they're like a high traffic area, they go brown, black really quickly. What colour's your carpet?
4: Oh, creamy colour.
0: Yeah, me too. Me too. I'm the same. I'm overdue for a steam clean.
4: Well, if you talk to people who have a lot to do with carpets, ones that lay them and that, they say that you shouldn't get your carpet steam clean because once you do, you've got to keep doing it. But if you leave, like, if your carpet's like mine, it's got a cover on it that keeps it clean. What do you call that, Adrian?

0: Sand for eyes or something?
1: No, it's just something that they put on things and it stops the dirt from going into it.
2: Yeah, fair enough. I haven't steam cleaned mine yet, so maybe I'm still okay, but there is some discoloration.
1: Well, listen to Shannon last, she might be able to help.
2: Okay. Good on you, Betty. Betty, to the quiz, do you know the capital of Saudi Arabia?
0: I think it might be Riyadh.
1: I didn't think it might be Riyadh.
2: He's right, it is. Riyadh is correct. Nice work. Who wrote the Wishing Chair books?
1: Oh, gosh.
0: Wishing Chair, they're over.
2: The Wishing Chair books.
1: No, what's the bloke?
2: Yep, go with that thought.
0: It's not Roald Dahl. It's someone else we don't know.
1: No, but it's not Roald Dahl, but just the bloke who ran the Faraway Tree, I think he wrote.
0: No idea. Okay. Sorry.
1: We might have to pass on that, Renee.
2: You reckon? You reckon? No, but did you say the man who wrote Faraway Tree?
1: Yeah.
2: Yeah, you're right. Who is it? I mean, it's not a man.
1: Oh, it's not a man. Well, who would you say, Adrian?
2: But you said the Faraway Tree author. It's that person.
0: No, and I know.
1: What did you said a woman's name?
0: No, I said May Gibbs. That's not right.
1: No. Oh, we'll say May Gibbs, but we don't think it's right.
2: No, that's all right. It's not May Gibbs, but I thought you had it when you were saying the Faraway Tree, and I'm like, yep, same author. But no, not May Gibbs. But that's okay, Betty. So nice to talk to you, and to you too, Adrian.
0: Bye.
2: Have a good night. Bye, Betty.
1: Bye.
2: Bye. Alfie is in Parramatta. Hey there, Alfie.
3: Hello.
2: Hi. Do you have any weird house rules or unusual house rules?
3: Well, it's a bit more of a tradition, but me and my sister, we always have to finish our dinner really quickly so that we can play a game of Yahtzee with everyone after dinner.
2: Oh, that's awesome. But wait a minute. Why do the two of you have to finish quickly? And then you're going to play with everyone. Oh, do you set it up?
3: Just because mum and dad always eat faster than us.
2: Oh, no way. Right. Okay. Gotcha. And is this every night or is this like on a particular night of the week?
3: It's most nights if we have time.
2: Oh, that's awesome. How long has this been going on?
3: A couple of weeks.
2: Yeah. Oh, okay. What brought it on?
3: I think.
2: How to start?
3: Yeah. We just remembered we found some old Yahtzee score pads in a box buried, and we thought, oh, this sounds fun. We should play a game. We really got into it. We kept doing it.
2: Oh, so fun. I hope it keeps going as well. It's really great. And it is it's kind of turned into a rule, hasn't it?
3: Yeah.
2: But a good one. And who would you say is the Yahtzee master in your household? Who's the one to beat?
3: It's always mum. Mum most of the time wins.
2: Yeah. On your mum. There you go. Fair enough. Cool. Nice one. And like I said, I hope that that keeps up as a house rule because that's too much fun. Alfie to the quiz. Who wrote the Wishing Chair books? Not May Gibbs.
3: Is it Enid Blyton?
2: It is Enid Blyton. Enid Blyton is correct. Nice work. All right, I've got a sound question for you. Name this song and the artist performing it. Take a listen. Do you know the name of that song and who sings it?
3: Yes. Hit Me Baby One More Time by Britney Spears.
2: Baby One More Time by Britney Spears is correct. I never thought I'd hear Britney Spears on the ABC, really, for a long time maybe. But Joe's brought it, and you're right, Alfie. Baby One More Time by Britney Spears is correct. All right. Semi-quincentennial is a word referring to an anniversary of how many years? Oh, what did I say? Quincentennial, sorry. The phonetic threw me. How hilarious.

0: score of Wednesday's US versus Belgium World Cup game?
1: 4-1.
0: Whose way?
1: To Belgium.
0: Yeah. Nice one. What unit of measurement is used to record the height of horses?
1: Hands.
0: Yeah. Hands is right. Sony said on Wednesday that it would stop releasing new video games for the PlayStation console on... Oop, hang on. My screen just jumped on me. Okay. Sony said on Wednesday that it would stop releasing new video games for the PlayStation console on disc in January of what year?
1: I'm just guessing. I want to say 2027.
0: 2027. Oh, what a great... It's not 2027, but what a great run on the quiz, Alfie. Nice work.
1: Thank you.
0: Do you play PlayStation?
1: No, I don't have a PlayStation.
0: Oh, I don't have a PlayStation because I'm like, how dare they stop doing discs? Rude. Anyway... what do you do? Alfie, well done. Like I said, great run on the quiz. It's been really fun to play the quiz with you. Thank you so much.
1: Thank you so much.
0: Have a good night. Take care and enjoy Yahtzee after dinner. We're playing the National Weekend Evenings Quiz. The question we're up to, Sony said on Wednesday that it would stop releasing new video games for the PlayStation console on disc in January of what year? It is not 2027. If you know the answer, you've got a call to play the quiz with me. 1-300-800-222.
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0: We're playing the National Weekend Evenings Quiz. We're also talking about your weird, wacky, unusual house rules. Deb on the Gold Coast on the text line says, just get them to use a cloth straight after they shower. Sometimes falls on deaf ears. One of these days I'll go into shock. To me, it's normal before leaving shower. Thank you, Deb. What about you? What's your weird, unusual, bizarre house rule? 1-300-800-222 while we play the quiz. Jenny is in Glenbrook. Hey there, Jenny.
5: Hello, Serene.
0: Hi. Tell me about your unusual house rule.
5: Well, it's probably unusual in this day and age, but when I was growing up in our household, it was quite strict. So things like we had a lot of teacher strikes, so you're at home, so we were made to do our schoolwork in school hours, sit at the dining table, have our break for lunch, and things like you weren't allowed to speak at dinner time or when the Channel 2 news was on. Just a lot of sort of controlled, strict rules. They were probably different in today's day, but, things like we were only allowed to watch TV. It was never on, and we had that window between 4 and 6.30, and that was it. That was our little time frame. Then it was the adults. Yeah, just things that are different to today.
0: That kind of rings a bell a little bit for me as well. Mum would give me some TV time for an allotted time, sort of at the same. Actually, you said like four to what was it?
5: 4 to 6 or 6:30.
0: Sounds about right. That. Maybe sometimes a little bit later, especially if I was hanging for a show that was like, you know, an episode was on at 7:30 or something. But by 8:30, that was it. It was like, off you go to bed, and then it switches over, adults take over the TV. I remember that quite vividly growing up. But, yeah, also talking about what you were just sort of reflecting on there, because you're kind of falling into a bit of a routine as well, aren't you, given learning and, yeah, so you'd, and, yeah. But because it was infused with being at home, you kind of needed to compartmentalise the two a little bit maybe.
5: Yeah, true. And even we didn't have hot water in the kitchen. And mum and dad, mum would cook. Mum was a stay-at-home mum, but there was four of us siblings. And one would wash up, three would wipe. And, you know, you had your role and you had your jobs and you never argued. You just had to do what you were told. And that was you know, you knew what was expected of you.
0: Yeah, yeah. There you go. Cool. All right, Jenny, to the quiz.

0: Is. So Sony said on Wednesday that it would stop releasing new video games for the PlayStation console on disc in January of what year? It's not 2027.
1: I think it's 2028.
0: It is. 2028 is correct. All right, another sound question for you. Name this song and the band or artist performing it.
2: I won't let you leave my love behind.
1: Yeah, I know it. It's Nielsen, his name is, I think. I know the song.
0: Do you want me to play the clue again for you?
1: Yes, please.
0: Here it comes.
2: I won't let you leave my love behind.
1: Oh, my God, I know the song. My mother used to have this record. It's not Without You. No. Oh, I know it. It's just not coming, but is it Nielsen?
0: It is Nielsen. And,
1: yeah, what's the song called? Oh, isn't that terrible?
0: Oh, yeah, I hate it when the brain does that.
1: Oh, it's annoying because as soon as I get off and I hear it, I'll be kicking myself.
0: Of course.
1: Leave my love behind. It's a one word name, I think. Oh, it can't be.
0: Not coming?
1: No, it's not.
0: That's all right. You've helped out the next person. How about that?
1: Okay.
0: Yeah.
1: Right. No
0: good
1: worries.
0: To talk to Thanks. You, Jenny. Have a good night.
1: Same history. Bye-bye. See you later.
0: Lucas and Harry. Hello.
3: Hello.
4: Hello.
0: All right. Oh, now, which is which? Hello there, Lucas.
3: I'm Lucas.
0: Got it?
3: And I'm Harry.
0: Oh, my God. You guys sound so similar. Okay. Oh, you're going to trip me out.
3: Can I tell you my rule?
0: Yeah, tell me your house rule.
3: All right, so my rule is, for some reason, whenever I wash my face, I've always got to use a face washer.
0: I'm with
3: you. I don't know why.
0: Yeah, not the hand and towel. You've got to use the face towel.
3: Yeah.
0: I'm with
3: you. And I can't just use my hands.
0: Wait, what? What do you mean use your hands?
3: Harry's got one. No, I don't. So whenever I have a sleepover with my friends, it can't be over one.
0: Oh, okay. So you can only have one friend over at a time.
3: Yeah.
0: All right. That's a house rule. Fair enough. Yeah, fair enough. And I think it's Lucas, got to wash your face with a face towel.
3: Yep.
0: Very good. Good on you. Cool. Is that your rule or is that like a house rule?
3: House rule.
0: It's the face towel?
3: Yep.
0: Yep. Fair enough. Fair enough. All right, boys, we're on a sound question. Do you have any family grown-ups to help you out in case you need it?
3: Yes, we have.
0: Fantastic. Okay, I'm going to play this again for you. I'm after the name of the song and the person performing it. We know the surname is Nielsen, but take a listen. What's the name of the song?
2: I won't let you leave my love behind.
3: Oh, wait. It's Everyone's Talk. Everybody's Talking.
0: By?
3: What's it by?
0: We said Nielsen. Do you know the first name?
3: Can you play the song
0: It's
3: again?
0: All right. No, I'm going to give it to you guys. You go.
2: I'm going

0: All good boys. Everybody's talking by Harry Nilsson. So nice work, Lucas and Harry. Well done. All right.
1: Go, Harry.
0: All right. Our next question. Beginning with V, what is Russia's longest river?
1: Oh no. Do you know this?
0: The longest river in Russia, starting with V.
1: I think I learned this. Wait. Oh, I'm good at my geography. Is it? Does it

0: Is it only in Russia? Does it stretch across any other countries?
1: Oh, no, I don't think so. I think this is just in Russia, I think.
0: Is it the Volga?
1: It is the Volga. What is the real name of U2 singer Bono?
0: Wait, can you repeat that?
1: What's the real name of U2 singer Bono?
0: Bono. Oh. Oh, no. Bonnie?
1: Yeah. Oh. Unfortunately, no, it's not Bonnie. Sorry, boys, but hey, you did really well, and it's been really nice to speak with you and play the quiz with you as well. Thank you.
0: Thank you.
1: Have a great night and enjoy the school holidays, yeah?
0: Bye.
1: All right, bye. We're playing the National Weekend Evenings Quiz. 1-300-800-222 is the number to call. The question we're up to, what's the real name of U2 singer Bono? It's not Bonnie. If you know the answer, you've got a call to play the quiz with me. 1-300-800-222.
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1: And Tony is in Penshurst to play the quiz. Hey there, Tony.
5: Serene.
1: How are you?
5: Very well, thanks. Good, thank you.
1: Very
5: good. Going?
1: Very well. Tell me about a weird house rule that you have.
5: To minimise housework for my wife, we can only use the guest shower. We have three showers, but we're only allowed to use the guest one, which is a second smallest one.
1: Fair
5: so
1: enough.
5: No, yeah. I'm, yeah, most of easy, so we all just... But the problem is, there's four of us, and the two girls take 15 to 20 minutes each.
1: Yeah. They've got to try the four-minute shower challenge.
5: My wife constantly says, time's up, turning off the hot water.
1: That's it, turn off the hot water. It's the only way that's going to get them out. But I do understand the rationale of not using all of them because, cleaning showers is not a fun time, honestly. It is not.
5: Yes.
1: All right.
5: Not fun at all.
1: No. All right, Tony, what's the real name of U2 singer Bono?
5: Is it Paul Hewson?
1: It is Paul Hewson. What's the name of the woodcarver who creates Pinocchio?
5: Geppetto.
1: Geppetto, that's the one. What is the capital of what is the capital of Pakistan?
5: Islamabad.
1: Islamabad, that's right. What was the name of the boy hero of the Jungle Book?
5: I know that. Remember you talked about drive-ins?
1: Yep.
5: I saw that as my first drive-in.
1: Oh, no way.
5: The Jungle Boy. But do you think I can remember the boy?
1: Yeah, the Jungle Book. No?
5: No.
1: Name's not coming.
5: I can't. I'll pass it on. No.
1: All right.
5: But thanks, Serene.
1: No worries. Talking. Good to talk to you too, Tony. Take care. Jordan from Golden Grove. Hello there, Jordan.
6: And hello. How are you, Serene?
1: Very well, thank you. Tell me about a weird house rule that you have, unusual.
6: So, yeah, it is kind of an unwritten rule.
1: Oops. Oh, no. We lost Jordan. Jordan, call back. Call back. We lost you. Janet's in Redfern. Hey there, Janet.
7: Oh, hi, Serene.
1: What's your weird house rule?
7: Well, I've heard so many tonight. My mum's, so I remember in some of my mum's best ones for five kids, if you're going to fight physically, go outside rather than destroy furniture. Mm-hmm. Put the Lego away on Friday night if you want to watch TV, which was very controlled. Don't talk to your father when he comes home. He has dinner on his own. But the big thing about house rules is what happens when you move out, Serene. So when you're in a big group house for the first time, that's when you learn who's done what. And the biggest war, other than the dishes in a group household, is the toilet seat.
1: Yep.
7: How you train your children will move on into their lives and be deeply effective. And how you get them to wash up will also move on into their first group house. Yeah.
1: Yep.
7: What do you reckon?
1: I hear you. I can completely understand. Yes. Yes.

0: I had my best friend, who's basically my sister, and her kids are basically my kids. We chop and change during the school holidays. If she's at work, I'll take her kids, and then vice versa. And one of them clogged my toilet after they used the toilet.
1: Oh, no.
0: I'm like, of course. Like, excuse me. Anyway, it was all good. I took care of it, unclogged it, or whatever have you. But comes back down to what you were saying. So, yes, I am with you, Janet. All right. Do you know the name of the boy hero of the Jungle Book?
1: Mowgli.
0: Yeah, that's the one. Mowgli is correct. Name this song. Another sound question. Yeah. Name this song and the band or artist performing it.
1: I think it's the Rolling Stones.
0: Yeah, huh? And it's
1: Miss You?
0: Yeah.

0: Miss You by the Rolling Stones is correct.
1: That is me. That's the second Rolling Stones I've ever guessed on the quiz.
0: Oh, nice
1: I
0: work.
1: Grew up not liking the quiz, not liking the Rolling Stones, and I still don't. I don't know how that's gone into my brain, like those songs.
0: There it is, and it came there too it when you needed it. Nice yeah. work, Janet.
1: Yeah.
0: All right, next question. In which Australian city or town was WikiLeaks founder Julian Assange born?
1: I think I'm going to get this wrong. I was thinking between Perth and Adelaide. I'm going to say Adelaide.
0: Adelaide. Unfortunately, no, but nice work.
1: And you know what? It mightn't be Perth either.
0: Thanks.
1: Pass it on.
0: That's it.
1: I don't want to, you know, misdirect the next person.
0: No, all good. Good on you, Janet. Thanks a lot.
1: Have a good weekend.
0: Have a great night. We're playing the National Weekend Evenings Quiz, and I don't have anybody to play the National Weekend Evenings Quiz with. Give me a call. Come on, someone knows the answer to this question. In which Australian city or town was WikiLeaks founder Julian Assange born? If you know the answer, call, play the quiz with me. You could be a winner tonight. 1-300-800-222 is the number to call. We're also talking about some of the weird and unusual house rules that go on or maybe that you grew up with. While we play the quiz, I need a winner tonight. We've still got time. We haven't hit the news. Nuh-uh. We've still got time. So give me a call, 1-300-800-222. Let me give you some time by playing a promo.
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0: Well, I'm trying to play the National Weekend Evenings Quiz, but I've got no one to play the Weekend Evenings Quiz with. So we're supposed to be playing the Weekend Evenings Quiz on 1-300-800-222. We're also talking about house rules, some weird ones, some unusual ones. A texter says, one rule in my household, no more making rules. The more rules you make, the closer you are to breaking one, and that just upsets everyone. Yeah, fair enough. I see the logic in that one too. But then I've tried to do that, and then I won't do rules. I'm like, you know what? Fine. Do what you want. And then that doesn't work because they're like, no, we need you to. I need you to police me, Mum. I can't not. So, I don't know, damned if I do, damned if I don't kind of scenario. What are some odd household rules? I'm going to call out a rule that I remember pretty much growing up. But this wasn't really a household rule. It was more like if you're in the shower, you know, if you shave, like, I don't know, shave legs or just, you know, whatever have you. My mother always said, when you do that, you need to pee on your legs. Yep. She said, and I went, what? That's disgusting. That's gross. I am not peeing on my, in the shower. So I'm in the shower and she's like, just pee on your legs after you've shaved or whatever, if you, you know, on your legs, pee on them and that will stop them from growing back. I don't know if that's a myth. I think maybe, I don't know, did I try it? Did I not?

0: try it? Was I curious? I don't even remember, but man, do I remember that one in particular. So not quite a household rule, but definitely a rule when it came to, I suppose, that activity. What about you? What's a weird house rule that you had growing up or one that you've kind of got now? While we play the quiz, 1-300-800-222. Jonathan's in Mitcham. Hey there, Jonathan.
1: G'day, how are you?
0: I'm well, thank you. Do you have a weird house rule?
1: You caught me on the hop. Yeah, my mum had a rule.
0: Yep.
1: And it was outside was made for kids.
0: Yeah. So if you're home from school or anything like that, out you get.
1: Yeah, we were outside from 3 o'clock in the afternoon till
0: dinner time.
1: Dark. And if it was dark when you got home, you were locked out till after dinner. So it was tough. and you know, we had funnel webs to, you know, deal with. We were in Sydney.
0: Wow.
1: In the bush.
0: Oh, that's great. It's lovely. Yeah. Yep, just out you get.
1: Hilarious.
0: But how strict was the out? Like, were you allowed inside to go to the toilet, to get a drink of water?
1: No, you could muck around. But, I mean, essentially it was like, get out.
0: Yep.
1: And we lived in a bush block in the northern suburbs of Sydney, which are now fully developed.
0: But yeah.
1: It was in the 60s, and it was awesome.
0: Yeah.
1: You know, we would run around and explore the stormwater system because the pipes underground were new.
0: Yeah.
1: And they were like 2 meters across. So we'd like run, there's a gang of boys, we'd run and pop out, literally out of the gutters in places we didn't know where we were.
0: Well, you're exploring. Actually, we talked about this. I think it was even last week on the show, just about neighbourhoods and how they've changed over time. And your rule that, I mean, I grew up in the suburbs, but it was the same thing. I was, you know, in a block of flats and there were another, you know, number of block of flats around us. And so there was this communal backyard. And then it would be a matter of I'd come home from school and change and, you know, just pack up and things like that. Then I was like, all right, out you get. I'll call you in when it's time for dinner. That was it.
1: That was it.
0: And then you just call me if you need anything, any emergencies, et cetera, but out you get.
1: Yeah, that was true. Yeah. We had to watch out in case there was a bushfire that came through a fuse.
0: Oh, wow. Yeah,
1: and me and my mate, Craig, we ran off and stood on a rock to watch them in the bush to look at the bushfire.
0: Oh, of course.
1: Our parents were not best pleased.
0: Yeah, no. All right, Jonathan, to the quiz. And that's the gong.
1: Wow.
0: Yeah, I know, right? How big is that gong? Which means this is our last question. If you get this right, you're tonight's quiz winner. What? No pressure.
1: Blow me down.
0: Yeah, I know, right? All right, let's
1: ask the question again.
0: Let's do this. In which Australian city or town was WikiLeaks founder Julian Assange born? It was not Adelaide.
1: I'm just going to guess. Perth?
0: Oh, not Perth. Not Perth, unfortunately.
1: All right.
0: Sorry about that, Jonathan, but really good to talk to you. Thank you.
1: Lovely.
0: Yeah, have a great night. Bye-bye. Donna's in Queensland. Hello there, Donna.
2: How are you?
0: I'm well, thanks. What's an unusual house rule you have or grew up with?
2: When our kids were little, at dinner time we would have to all say what was the best part of our day.
0: Sweet. You still, yeah, that carry on and carry on.
2: Their kids are all grown up and adults and gone now. So,
0: yeah. Oh, gosh. Go around the did you say at dinner time, go around the table?
2: Yeah. Yep. Yeah.
0: Yep. Yep. Fair enough. And you'd have to think of something. It's not a matter of, oh, no. You'd have to think of something.
2: Yes. And it had to be something that was good.
0: Oh, yeah. It couldn't be, yeah, fair enough. Yeah. It really got you, yeah, it gets the grey matter going. I like it. Good rule. Maybe frustrating sometimes as a kid.
2: Possibly, yeah. There were some nights that they struggled.
0: Yeah, we'd just be like, oh, come on, can I just get a pass tonight? Nah.
2: Nah. Tell us something good.
0: That's it. Tell us something good. All right, Donna, we're on our last question, which means whoever gets this right is tonight's quiz winner. In which Australian city or town was WikiLeaks founder Julian Assange born? It's not Adelaide. It is not Perth.
2: Well, my husband Luke's here with me and he's pretty sure it was north, so we're going to go with Brisbane.
0: Oh, Brisbane. Not Brisbane, but we're kind of getting warmer. All right, Donna, thank you.
2: Thank you. Good to talk to you.
0: Have a great
2: night.
0: Have
2: a nice weekend. Bye-bye.
0: Bye. Richard's in Wollongong. Hey, Richard.
3: Yeah, how are you going?
0: Very well. Weird, unusual house rule.
3: What about being weird? But, I mean, the big rule in our house is if you do the cooking, you don't have to do the washing up. I don't know if anyone said that earlier. But
0: no one said that. I love it.

0: I also think that it is a great rule, especially if you've done, yeah, if you've cooked, except
1: But how it plays out is that the cook has no incentive to minimise the washing up.
0: That's right.
1: You can cook this big fancy meal, leave all the dishes, and
0: this
1: just
0: is also
1: once the work is done, the work is done.
0: This is true. This is also true. All right, we need a winner tonight with the quiz. Do you know which Australian city or town WikiLeaks founder Julian Assange was born? The closest we've gotten is Brisbane. It's not Brisbane.
1: Well, listen, I was going to say Brisbane. It's just ever getting warmer. I'm just going to go up the coast and go Townsville.
0: Nice work.
1: Oh, wow.
0: Yeah. Yes, I wasn't going to spend the time. I needed to get into that hot, cold, warm and region. Otherwise, we'd go around, maybe end up going around Australia.
1: Listen, I thought it was Brisbane, but there you go.
0: Yep, Townsville. Townsville's correct. And you're tonight's winner, Richard. How good is that? We're going to send you the ABC Evenings Quiz Fridge Magnet as your prize, along with a book. So I'm going to pop you on hold, and Joe's going to take down your details so we can send you your prize. We can squeeze in a quick song from some of the questions we've heard tonight. We've got Britney Spears, Harry Nilsson, or the Rolling Stones. What do you want to hear?
1: Oh, of course, we miss you with Rolling Stones.
0: Yeah, let's do it. Congrats again.
1: Thanks
0: a lot, Richard.
1: Bye-bye.

0: And a little bit of Miss You There by the Rolling Stones as we head to the news. Then it is Mixtape Hour, and I want your best comeback songs, a song that was brought to life again after hearing it in a movie or a TV show or an event. That's next.
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5: ABC News, good evening. I'm William Howard Evans. Police have arrested a 16-year-old boy as part of their investigation into the disappearance of a teenage girl in Victoria's West. Human remains believed to be of missing 13-year-old Layla Jeffrey were found in bushland in the small town of Donald late yesterday. Layla had been missing since Saturday. Police raided a home this morning and arrested a 16-year-old boy, with two women in their 50s also assisting police with the investigation. Detective Inspector Dave Dunstan says the boy is now being interviewed.
6: We look at every case on its individual characteristics. If we're satisfied there's a prima facie case for charges to be laid, they will be laid. I can't guarantee that this will happen in the next hour or however long. It will take as long as it takes.
5: Telstra CEO Vicky Brady has spoken with the family of the person in South Australia who passed away during the network outage on Wednesday. Telstra says the intermittent issue affected some voice and data services at that location. The telco admits this prevented family members in South Australia from being informed that their loved one was being taken to hospital. As such, they did not have the opportunity to say goodbye before their loved one passed away. The telco has apologised to the family. Veteran broadcaster Darren Hinch is being remembered as someone who always defended society's most vulnerable people following his death at the age of 82. The former journalist and senator was best known for his decades-long career in the media and his pursuit to expose sex offenders. He died in his sleep this morning. Longtime lawyer and friend Nick Pullen says he'd want to be remembered as an advocate.
7: As a friend of the underdog, as a champion of the defenceless, those that couldn't have a voice, he was more than happy to enter into that breach, especially when it came to children and sex assault victims, absolutely.
5: Western Australia has recorded two more confirmed cases of H5 bird flu, bringing the total number in the state to seven. The two migratory seabirds were found dead at Mullaloo Beach and Horrocks Beach last week. There have been 13 confirmed cases nationally, including the first instance of an infected native bird in South Australia. An outer Melbourne family daycare operator has been forced to close its 45 locations after concerns from the regulator that children were being put at risk. Ethan Seideman reports.
8: Gabbo Family Daycare, which runs facilities in suburbs including Hoppers Crossing, Epping, Craigieburn and Werribee, has been suspended for 90 days. The Victorian Early Childhood Regulatory Authority says it's for a litany of compliance issues that created immediate risk to the safety of children. Investigations found several educators didn't hold qualifications and there were issues relating to the safety of the residences themselves, among other things. It's the first time the regulator has used its powers on the operator of a family daycare, a form of childcare where care is provided by a qualified educator in their own private home.
5: Spanish officials have described a deadly wildfire in the country's south as terrifying. At least 11 people have died and 19 remain unaccounted for, with warnings the death toll could rise significantly. Hundreds of firefighters are working to contain the blaze, which appears to have been caused by a downed power line. Local Mayor Francisco Reyes says weather conditions are challenging.
9: The situation we are experiencing right now is terrifying because there is a lot of wind. The fire started and has spread very quickly. We have had to evacuate residents. We are very concerned because houses are burning.
5: The International Energy Agency says the escalation in conflict between the US and Iran this week has cast a shadow over the outlook for global oil markets. The situation remains volatile, as the BBC's Caroline Davies explains.
2: We didn't see any strikes overnight, but of course we had seen a series of strikes in the last 2 days previous to that. We'd also had accusations of strikes again that Iran had said that they had been hit, although we did not get confirmation from the US side that they had again targeted Iran late last night. So at the moment, it looks like there's been a pause overnight, but whether or not this means that those tit-for-tat exchanges are now, there's a line drawn under it, or it's a momentary pause and we'll see a resumption, that will be the big question. The other side, of course, is that this is all focused around this particular repercussion of the violence has come from the Strait of Hormuz and arguments about who is in control of the Strait of Hormuz.
5: And it's been announced the opening match of this year's Men's Big Bash League cricket season will be played in India. You're up to date with the latest ABC News.
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0: Hello, we are in our mixtape hour and soon I'll be hitting you up for song suggestions. But before I do, I want to hit you up for something else. Have you noticed that smoking is popping up in more and more places again, whether it be on the front of magazines, weaved throughout a movie or TV show, or pursed between the lips of a young person at the pub? The cigarette seems to be featuring more prominently in our lives again, despite obvious and well-documented health risks. But why is this? Are you a smoker? What caused you to pick up the habit in the first place? Are you seeing young people fall into the same traps? Or if you've never smoked, what are the things that successfully kept you away? Let me know by giving me a call on 1300 800 222 or sending me a text on 0467 922 702. Dr. Becky Freeman is a professor of public health at the University of Sydney. She joins me now to talk about how a new generation are becoming hooked on nicotine. Becky, it seems that anecdotally smoking rates are rising. Do we have any stats to back this up yet?
3: Well, for talking about Australia, thankfully, no. We don't seem to be having a rise in cigarette smoking amongst young people. But I am really worried about it because, one, we know that vaping rates have been going up. And we also know that young people who vape are 5 times more likely to go on to smoke. And we also know there's been an incredible rise of illicit tobacco use. So there is a concern that when we do get our latest wave of data that's going to be coming out very soon, that perhaps we will see some rises in smoking. Watch this space.
0: Mm. And historically, what are some reasons that we've seen people take up smoking?
3: Oh, look, and I think those historical reasons are still at play here.
0: Still relevant today. Yeah.
3: Oh, yes. 100%. Everything old is new again.
0: Go ahead.
3: Absolutely. And like the marketing of these products, it was interesting in your open, you're talking about how, you know, these pop culture images are seeing, like, you know, the pop girlies, your, you know, Sabrina Carpenter's putting smoking of cigars in their videos.
0: Yeah.
3: We've seen some of the really popular young starlets smoking, the stars of that, you know, fantastic ice hockey romance were caught, you know, smoking on the red carpet. It's just everywhere. And if you look back at how cigarettes were promoted in the 30s and 40s and the 1990s, I'm a teenager of the 1990s, you know, it was all Kate Moss smoking when she was walking for Calvin Klein then. So it's those same tactics.
0: Yeah. And are these the same reasons that young people are still starting the habit, the bad habit?
3: Look, I think, you know, the tobacco companies really know what they're doing. Like, you can't market a cigarette based on, you know, what's in it or, you know, how it's made or anything like that. You've got to sell the lifestyle that goes with it. So you've got to make smoking part of being a young person, part of being a rebel, part of someone who
0: looking cool.
3: A bit cooler than everybody else, right? Like, you've got to have those stories that go along with it. And, you know, I think most young people think, oh, I'll have a cheeky cigarette at a party on a Friday night. That won't do me any harm. Not realizing just how incredibly addictive nicotine can be.
0: We've known about the negative health impacts of smoking for decades now, and it seems that public policy has been largely effective in driving down smoking rates. until now, what is spearheading its seemingly sort of abrupt revival?
3: Look, I just want to be really clear that obviously as a researcher, I have to be that sort of annoying person who goes, well, you know, the research isn't saying young people are smoking more.
0: Yep.
3: But what I can tell you though is that the images of people smoking, I have never seen such a resurgence. And I completely agree with people that it's way more visible now. Like if you're open any of your social media apps, you know, scrolling through Instagram, you're definitely going to see pictures of famous people, young people, ads trying to sell you vapes, all that kind of stuff is really happening. And I think that, you know, it's so visible to people because smoking has been so, I guess, pushed out onto the edges of things that we find socially acceptable.
0: Yeah, on the fringe.
3: And so to see it so much in our face is like, what is this? Didn't we deal with this ages ago? Surely nobody smokes anymore. You know, and it could also be, you know, the industry having that, forgive the pun, one last gasp at trying to reassert itself to be, you know, like, come on, we can be like we were in the 90s. We can get, you know, Madonna smoking at a fashion show, which she did last week, by the way, and it was all over social media. And to me, I don't know, if I was a young person, I'd find that kind of cringe and pathetic that someone was trying to make themselves popular again by trying to look cool. But I don't know, maybe I'm wrong.
0: No, but that's interesting. There's a kind of a bit happening there, right? So you've got, because like I'm also of the 90s, so, and definitely went through the time of seeing how hard it was pushed for smoking just not to be the norm, right? It was still around, but it wasn't the norm. Obviously no more ads, it's not marketed, it's not this, it's not that, like you just don't. It's no smoking sections first, then just no smoking at all in restaurants and cafes and all of that, even on the sidewalk. So it became part of the social norm as well, especially here in Australia, to just not be, you know, smoking in public. And that took a while, but like to kick in, and it was staggered. Like I vividly am thinking about what you're talking about. Mm-hmm. And now it's almost as though I'm not sure, with whether it is with tobacco companies thinking, hang on a minute, generation, what is it, generations about every 20 years or something like that, you've got a new generation, so let's think about new generations and take advantage of things that maybe didn't exist when you and I were going through this. So social media is a massive one, right?
3: Huge.
0: And look, black market cigarettes have kind of been around forever and a day, but in terms of this, so there's one aspect, social media. Mm-hmm. Then you've got an interesting, which is an obvious one, right? It's like we can use that totally because it's regulated, not. And then the other one you've made me think about is what you said, like celebrities, music videos. What's going on there? Are they also, is that also an aspect where it's like, oh, you know what? Whatever. If I smoke, I smoke. I'm just going to do it. That one is a bit gray for me. What do you think's happening there?
3: Yeah, look, so I think, think about your favorite show you like to watch at the moment on your favorite streaming platform. And it wouldn't surprise me if it was riddled with smoking. Good example, Stranger Things was a show. And again, starred some of those big names from the 90s. You got Winona Ryder in there. She smoked like a chimney through those first couple seasons until Stranger Things was heavily criticized for seemingly promoting smoking. Mm. I think also the idea that maybe we can signify something different by showing a character smoke, that because, you know, smoking isn't as common anymore and everyone agrees it's really bad for you and people who are addicted are trying to quit, but maybe we can show like, oh, you can be glamorous and fun and smoke too, and we can make these characters aspirational in some way. And I think the consequence of that though is you're rarely seeing on screen what happens when someone is really addicted and can't quit? Mm-hmm. What happens when someone suffers lung cancer? What happens to a family who loses their mother in middle age because she started smoking when she was 12? Those stories aren't coming through. It's the stories of having a great time, being a rebel, staying thin because you're, you know, smoking instead of eating. All of those things come through a lot more clearly in pop culture than the devastating health consequences.
0: Yeah. So I suppose that sort of weaves into smoking's prominence in, you know, modern media and encouraging people to pick it up, maybe more so, or even on par, if it being a reflection of existing trends.
3: Yeah, I think it's trying to drive a trend, because we know smoking rates are going down. We know that if you stopped anyone on the street right now, they'd be like, even if they were a smoker, they would tell you, oh, I wish I could quit. I wish I'd never started. Mm. We know this from, you know, decades of research. I don't know if you have one, but I certainly have one of my favorite anti-smoking ad. And it's the lung is like a sponge and you squeeze it and the black tar comes out into the little beaker. And it's just so, it's such a breathtaking image. And I worry that we don't have those same kind of high profile campaigns anymore, that we don't have, we haven't, unlike these pro smoking images, we haven't saturated the media with those really memorable campaigns, that now we tend to do these really targeted campaigns that only maybe people who smoke see, or only maybe people who vape see. We don't have those big wide reach campaigns anymore that are so memorable and help change social norms too.
0: Mm, whether or not there was a complacency in terms of the fact that, I mean, look, you called out that there's no rise in Australia among young people, therefore there's a level of, but maybe that's not the case, not to be complacent. On the text line, a texter says, my kids are in their 20s and they all find smoking glamorous and are struggling not to do it. It is so glamorized on social media.
3: Yeah, I absolutely agree. And I'm sure as a mother of young adults, you're wanting them to live their own lives and make their own choices. But it must be super worrying as well, knowing that they could be setting themselves up for a lifelong addiction. There's nothing glamorous about, you know, wanting to quit, calling, you know, having to figure out your quit strategy, all those things. We'd rather prevent people from taking it up in the first place. Yeah. But I don't want to be too doom and gloom about that. There is lots of help available for people who are trying to quit. I urge you to call the quit line. I urge you to talk to your doctor, or even just seek the help from your friends and family.
0: Yeah. I'm with Dr. Becky Freeman, Professor of Public Health at the University of Sydney. Are you noticing more young people smoking? Have your children started smoking? Give me a call on 1-300-800-222 or text me on 0467-922-702. It'd be interesting just to take this conversation a little bit further in a tick, thinking about social media and modern media and our approach to anti-smoking messaging in just a chick with tech in just a tick with Becky.
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0: So, Becky, does our approach to anti-smoking messaging need to change to reflect this?
3: Back those campaigns that we know have worked so well. We need to, you know, make sure that this generation of young people, like teens who grew up in the 90s, have those messages burned into their heads, with the lung that you squeeze the tar out of, that the artery that you saw the goo out of, that those are really make a strong impression. And I know some people think, oh, surely those ads don't work. They really do. We know that when those ads are being broadcast, doesn't matter what platform, radio, TV, social media, people are more likely to make a quit attempt, and people are more likely to report that they don't plan to start smoking.
0: Mm-hmm. Could the boom in illegal underground sales of cigarettes contribute to an uptick in smoking rates?
3: I'm really concerned about that, because one of the key things that Australia has done to reduce smoking is to make cigarettes more expensive, right? That's after health effects. That's the second reason people report why they quit, is because cigarettes are just too darn expensive and I don't want to spend that money anymore. And I don't want to be giving the government that tax revenue either. So it's a really good motivation to quit, right? And of course, illicit tobacco undermines that. But to me, it's not just the price being cheaper, it's how available it is. When I think of my own neighborhood, I live in Inner West Sydney, and I can walk down the street and there'll be tobacconists have popped up out of nowhere that are selling illicit tobacco in broad daylight, because they know they're unlikely to get caught and there's unlikely to be consequences.
0: Yeah. Vaping. What role do you think vaping plays in this? Are young people starting with the vapes and moving to cigarettes or vice versa?
3: Yeah. So first of all, if you're a teenager and, you know, vapes are really marketed to you, right? They come in these beautiful colors, the great flavors, lolly flavors. They come in great packaging. They're really discreet. You know, you don't make a big cloud of smoke and they don't smell bad. So those products absolutely are for kids. But we know that kids who start vaping are 5 times more likely to go on to smoke. So they have a much higher risk of taking up smoking. We also know that for, say, young adults, say you started vaping when you're a teen, you thought it was just a social thing, you get really addicted to it, and you think, oh, you know, I pick up my vape to go and take a hit from it, and I've already got it in my mouth. It's like, you know, when we're scrolling on our phones and we think, oh, where's our phone? And we've already got it in our hands, right?
0: Yeah.
3: And they're like, at least with a cigarette, I can go outside, I'll smoke it, I'll be done with it, I'll put it aside, and I can sort of control how many we have. Mm. And I find that really worrying, like this idea that you have to manage one addiction with another really harmful addiction. It's a public health nightmare. And it suggests we need to address the whole person, like the whole young person's experience, and not just sort of slot people into, do you use vapes or do you use cigarettes? We know that they're really at risk for using both.
0: Yeah. More is done to curb vape usage, can you see, it sounds like from what you're saying there that you can see that having a knock-on effect and bringing down nicotine consumption more broadly. Mm-hmm. Yeah.
3: Yes. Yeah. I mean, that's the goal. And I think let's remember, too, it's the same companies, right? Like you've got your big transnational tobacco companies that produce most of the world's cigarettes, and they're now in the vape business as well. Mm-hmm. And so they see a customer as someone who maybe you can vape during the day when you're working at home at your desk, you smoke on Friday nights when you're out with your friends at the pub, and then we've got this new product called a nicotine pouch. I don't know if you're aware of these, that you can use in places where you can't vape or smoke. And I actually saw a display for these products at the airport not too long ago, which was basically that. It's like, hey, you can't vape or smoke on a plane, but these little nicotine pouches, which were made by Philip Morris, they can get you through that flight.
0: Right. Okay. I'm just going to bring in Jerry in Frankston with a warning for us. Go ahead, Jerry.
11: Hi, guys. Yeah, I have a birth defect, which was part of my stomach was actually up in my esophagus. And as a definite problem with smoking, as I've done since I was young, it has exacerbated the problem because smoking creates more stomach acid and induces, you can go for a cigarette instead of eating, you know, sort of go for a smoke when you're having your coffee or whatever before you've actually eaten something. And when you've got my issue, it really makes it 1,000 times worse. So I'm on medication for the rest of my life for the reduction of stomach acid that I've got. And, I haven't been able to kick that habit, you know. I'm well progressed in years. And this is more of a cause, a caution
0: to us all.
11: People, that as a youngster may not know that they have the sort of problem that I had before it was diagnosed as a young adult. And they're only going to make it 1,000 times worse. So there's a lot more issues that come from smoking than people realise, that it's not just the cancer, and it's not just the actual lungs and what have you that gets affected. It's the stomach too, and esophagus. So it's a huge problem, smoking. And
0: Jerry, thank you.
3: Thanks for sharing your story.
0: Yeah, for sure. It's important. Thank you so much, Jerry. And on the text line, Betty says, thank you for this conversation. I watched my mother take 18 months to die a slow and agonizing death, gasping for every breath. It was horrendous for us all. It is going back to what you were saying, Becky, bringing the imagery of the advertisements, for instance, et cetera, bringing it to the fore again, to light, to, not be, I suppose, complacent, as we said.
3: Yeah, and I really liked Jerry's point about that it's not just, you know, lung cancers and heart disease when young people might think, oh, that all happens when you're old or something. Mm. We know that nicotine addiction has a really negative effect on mental health. And I know that mental health is the number one health issue that young people talk about that worries them, that concerns them. And so if you are someone experiencing anxiety or depression, smoking can really exacerbate that. So, again, I really urge you to seek help if you find yourself in that situation.
0: Yes. And I suppose if we can just talk about that a little bit more. If people want support to quit smoking or are concerned about a young person in their life who may have started, where can they go?
3: Well, in this case, I am going to tell people to start with Google because it will take you right to the quit.org website, which is the Australian website, which we consider a quit hub. It's got all kinds of fantastic resources, including a quit smoking app. It answers lots of questions. It's got resources for First Nations people, resources for the queer community, or you can call the quit line, which is 137848, and that works all across Australia.
0: Fantastic, Becky. And just a last thought on the text line from Joel, Petri, I think it is, or Petri. The first time my grandfather saw the ringing sponge ad on TV, he stopped smoking. I read a book by Alan Carr 3 years ago. I haven't smoked since and don't care for it. So a good note
3: fantastic.
0: To end on there.
3: Good
0: absolutely.
3: Story, yes.
0: Yeah. Becky, wonderful to spend this time with you. Important conversation and messaging with it. Thank you so much for your time.
3: Thanks so much for having me. It was a great chat.
0: Dr. Becky Freeman, Professor of Public Health at the University of Sydney. If you want to talk to someone and get support to quit smoking or vaping, you can reach out to Quitline. Call the hotline at 13 QUIT. That's 13 78 48 to speak with a counsellor or request a callback. Quitline also provides an online chat service and offers resources for health professionals. All right, our mixtape is next.
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0: All right, it's mixtape time, and our theme for tonight, songs that had a comeback. We want your best comeback songs. What's a song you reckon has made a comeback? Movies and TV shows are usually common in bringing a song to life and topping charts. What song do you think has made the best comeback, and how? Let's do this. Let's get into our mixtape. You can give me a call, 1-300-800-222, or you can text 0467 922 702. And we've already got a couple in when I did the call out before the news this hour. Craig Hoy Casey in the ACT says, "Hi, Serene. Running Up That Hill by Kate Bush, which was used in Stranger Things." Nice one. Great one to kick us off.

0: Kate Bush with Running Up That Hill for our comeback song. That one, I think, Wids, is Stranger Things that brought that song, well, not back to life, never sort of die. It's just something that brings it right back and then, you know, it goes up in the charts and you start listening to it all over again. What do you think is an excellent comeback song and why is it a comeback song? What made it a comeback song? It could be something personal for you as well. I don't know, maybe you went on a holiday with your family or friends or something like that, or when you went on some sort of trip or there was a particular event and a song was played and that was a bit of a comeback for you. You found yourself listening to it after the event or after the holiday or after the fact. And that for you was like, hey, this song's come back for me. Doesn't have to be movies and TV and ads and all that kind of stuff that bring songs back top of mind. It can just be something personal, I reckon. Keep your suggestions coming. 1-300-800-222 or you can send me a text on 0467-922-702.
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0: And a texter is bringing us Bonnie Tyler. Holding out for a hero, of course, Footloose, the movie.

Yeah, that most definitely fits our mixtape tonight. Comeback songs, songs that made a comeback because of, well, a movie, a TV show. God, we could say social media these days. But I was even going down the personal side, something for you, maybe a trip you were on, a holiday, an event, conference, anything, something that revived a song. What comes to mind for you? Keep your suggestions coming, 0467 922 702. Paul from McKinnon on the text line tells me, "Hi, Serene. My suggestion is Little Green Bag by the George Baker Selection, a hit in 1970 that was revived by its inclusion in the 1992 movie Reservoir Dogs." Man, that movie needs a rewatch. I haven't seen that in such a long time. That's a classic. Thanks for bringing my mind back to that movie. And yeah, here's George Baker Selection, Little Green Bag.

the George Baker selection there with Little Green Bag for our comeback songs. That one featuring in Reservoir Dogs, the songs from the 70s. And it made a comeback in the movie Reservoir Dogs in the early 90s. What's your favourite comeback song and why? Let me know why. Why is it the song that you reckon it has made a good, why it's made a good comeback, why it's been revived? Was it did you see it in a movie, in a TV show? Did you hear it, I don't know, at a, maybe at a graduation or on a holiday or on a family trip or anything? Keep them coming. 0467 922 702. Texter tells me that Sophie Ellis-Bextor's Murder on the Dance Floor went viral on TikTok. Now, I'm not on TikTok, so I have no idea. So quickly look this one up. Following its feature in the 2023 film Saltburn. Apparently millions of users reacted to the movie's infamous closing sequence in some way, shape or form, dancing around their homes. So here we go.

and Sophia Liz Baxter, Murder on the Dance Floor, for our comeback songs, songs that had a comeback. What are you bringing us tonight? Keep your suggestions coming. I think we're curating a wonderful playlist tonight for this theme, 1-300-800-222. James from Cobargo says, In Excess, never tear us apart. After all these years, still number one ABC choice.

In excess with Never Tear Us Apart for our comeback songs. Jane from Hackman in South Australia says, Let My Love Open the Door by Pete Townsend in Red Dog.

Pete Townsend there with Let My Love Open the Door. A texter has brought us, and you know what? Thank you for this. Oh, actually, Craig brings us to it. Craig Hoy Casey in the ACT brings us Bohemian Rhapsody by Queen. I was just thinking about that one, and of course, Wayne's World. And yeah, I understand in the movie about Freddie Mercury, by also featured in that. But of course, that car scene, Wayne's World, I think it was early 90s. And then the whole idea after that is that you sing Bohemian Rhapsody in your car in that same way. Is this

that's right about where it rolls in Wayne's World, that car scene. That's Queen, Bohemian Rhapsody, wrapping up tonight with I'm a Believer on the text line. The monkeys revived in the movie Shrek by Smash Mouth at a monkeys concert a few years ago. Mickey DeLenz, only remaining monkey, reminded the audience that the monkeys sang it first. Thanks, M, on the text line.

0: And the Monkees there with I'm a Believer, wrapping up our mixtape tonight. Songs that had a comeback. Thank you. Thanks for bringing your suggestions tonight. I think we've pulled together a really great mixtape. We also had on the text line Johnny B. Goode and Back to the Future. I Put a Spell on You from Hocus Pocus, Bad to the Bone in Terminator 2. Toodles, that's John Boy. Thank you very much. Another texter says Elton, Rocket Man, recently covered. Better than original. Big call. That was fun. Too much fun. All right, we're heading to the news. Then after the news, we're going to be talking about screen time and kids. But when it comes to rules, they're in place. But what about breaking them if we need to?
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2: ABC News, good evening. I'm William Howard Evans. Hundreds of emergency responders are working to contain a wildfire in Spain's south, which has left at least 11 people dead. Chelsea Hetherington reports.
3: Officials warn the death toll from the blaze in the province of Almería could rise significantly as emergency responders and military personnel work to contain the fire. Footage released by local authorities show the fire burning in bushes near a road in the area of Los Galados, where hundreds of residents have been evacuated. The blaze is believed to have been caused by a downed power line. Spain's royal family says it is deeply saddened by the fire and has expressed its gratitude to emergency workers involved in the response.
2: A teenage boy has been arrested after remains were found during the search for a missing 13-year-old girl in Victoria's West. Ethan Siderman has more.
4: The family of the alleged victim, 13-year-old Layla Jeffrey, have released a photo of the young girl as police continue to investigate her death. Detectives believe remains found in the town of Donald late on Thursday are those of the missing teenager, who had not been seen for 6 days. Detectives from the missing person squad raided a home on Friday morning and arrested a 16-year-old boy. Detective Inspector Dave Dunstan says police believe the teen was known to Layla.
5: We are quietly confident that those responsible are in custody now.
4: A 53-year-old woman from Donald and a 55-year-old woman from Melbourne are assisting police with their inquiries.
2: The Federal Communications Minister says there's no evidence of any link between the Telstra outage and a death in South Australia. On the day of the outage, Liberal Senator Karen Little claimed her office had been notified a person had died as a result of an apparent failure to connect to 000. But today, South Australia's Police Commissioner has said there's nothing to suggest that's the case. Annika Wells says she's relieved at the outcome.
6: There is no causative link between the outage and what is a tragic loss for the family. And let's all send our condolences to the family who are mourning the loss of a loved one today.
2: Liberal Senator Karen Little has apologised for causing confusion after claiming a person had died, failing to connect to 000 during the outage. In a statement, the Senator offers her condolences to the family while apologising to the wider community for the confusion. A seabird in South Australia has tested positive to the deadly H5 strain of bird flu. The greater crested tern is the first Australian seabird to test positive to the virus. Previous confirmed cases have involved migratory birds from the sub-Antarctic region. Agriculture Minister Julie Collins says it was found in Robe, southeast of Adelaide.
7: Our scientists are undertaking further work to establish the potential pathway that resulted in the Australian seabird's infection. What we do know is that this is a coastal seabird that has an overlapping coastal range with migratory seabirds that have previously tested positive for H5.
2: A family daycare operator in Melbourne's outer suburbs has 90 days to rectify safety issues after it was ordered to close its 45 locations. Leanne Wong has the details.
8: The Victorian Early Childhood Regulatory Authority has ordered the immediate suspension of Gabbo Family Daycare for what it called a litany of compliance issues. The company operates in suburbs including Hoppers Crossing, Laylaw, Moorabark and Werribee. The compliance issues relate to the lack of qualification held by some educators along with the safety of the residences themselves. Family daycare is a form of registered childcare run out of educators' private homes. It's the first time the regulator has used its powers to immediately suspend a family daycare operator. Gabbo must now also provide written notice to families of the suspension.
2: Adelaide Crows defender Josh Worrell has been involved in a car accident with a pedestrian. In a statement, Adelaide have confirmed South Australia Police is investigating the collision that happened on Port Road this morning, forcing him to miss the Crows captain's run. The Crows have told ABC News Worrell is physically okay and he's expected to play in the side's clash with Gold Coast tomorrow night at Adelaide Oval. And in motorsport, Ford Mustang driver Cam Waters has won the first of three supercars races in Townsville over the weekend. The 31-year-old finished ahead of Brody Kostecki and the third-placed Matthew Payne. The next supercars race at the Reed Park Street Circus is on Saturday afternoon, with the last race on Sunday. And authorities in southern Russia say a fire at an oil refinery in the Krasnodar region has been put out following a Ukrainian drone attack. ABC News.
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0: Hello, I hope you're enjoying your Friday night wherever we may find you across the country. For many of us around the country at the moment, it's school holidays. So, how's it going? In particular, how's screen time going? Do you adhere to strict rules during the holidays, or are you a little more laxed? Would love to hear from you in a tick when we talk about the best way to maybe break screen time rules. Then, what's new to watch this weekend? If you're keen to head to the cinemas, you might want to look out for The Invite. It's a comedy, two couples and a dinner party that spirals. This one's got four big stars in it: Penelope Cruz, Edward Norton, Olivia Wilde and Seth Rogen. Our movie enthusiast Ehab Rashid is reviewing that and a couple others tonight. Then we're going to catch up for with our tech wonder, Dr. Erica Mealy, and the BBC has a list of the weirdest things that might be messing up your Wi-Fi.
10: Evenings.
0: So what are your screen time rules like for your kids? Do you ever break them? As I mentioned, it's school holidays. Maybe you're more laxed about it. We'd love to hear from you. 1300 800 222 or text 0467 922 702. Is it okay to break screen time rules? Our next guest thinks so. Joe Orlando, researcher in digital wellbeing at Western Sydney University and author of the book Generation Connected. Joe, when is it good to break screen time rules?
11: Hi. It's pretty good. It's pretty hard to have the same screen time rules every single day, every weekday, every weekend, every holiday. That's a really tough slog for families.
12: Tell me about it.
11: That's right. And I think everyone would agree with you who's got kids at home that they're managing on screens. So I think there needs to be a bit of flexibility. So school holidays is an obvious time when kids are often allowed a little bit more screen time or just time on their devices. And I think one of the things that we get caught up with is this kind of time.

0: time that we're allocating to screens, we often think, all right, if we measure the amount of time, if I give my child this amount of time, then that's good, that's healthy, and, you know, that's the way I can keep control of what they're doing. But a kind of a better way of doing it, because sometimes it gets really hard to count how many minutes they've been on, or,
1: yeah,
0: you know, an hour and 4 minutes, it's too long, you know, it can get really hard. And you know, screens are a bit different now that it's kind of really threaded throughout different parts of different activities, so it's hard to count those minutes. So I think a better way of doing this is to actually think about what they're doing on the screen as well, because you might give your child, say, 30 minutes, right? You've got 30 minutes to go and relax, that's fine. And they might be, you know, just zombieing out in front of YouTube video after video. And, you know, they can get some really kind of crazy, weird, not very good quality videos. Or maybe they could be doing, you know, 30 minutes of watching a craft video and making it along with it. So you can see it's the same amount of time, but what they're doing on there is completely different and will have a completely different experience and impact on them. So we can obsess over time, but we really need to be more obsessing over what they're doing when they're on their screen.
1: How important is it to have rules in the first place?
0: Oh, that's important. I think that's really important. You need to have boundaries. No one wants their child on there 24/7. We don't want to be on there ourselves 24/7. We need a few rules for ourselves as well. So I think having rules, but I think also being a role model. You know, a lot of parents don't realise how much their child actually watches exactly what they do, particularly on a screen, and they'll look for any kind of double standards. You know, kids will really call you out on that really quickly.
1: Oh, yeah. So they do.
0: That's right. So it's rules along with, you know, the kind of role model you're showing, you know, around your own tech use. And then also, you know, if you're actually going to make rules for your child, it has to be based on, you know, your understanding of what they do on their screen and a bit of an understanding of them as a technology user.
1: Yeah.
0: So you can't make rules in a vacuum. You really need to talk to your kids and understand their tech world so you can make rules that are actually meaningful for them.
1: What do you think of parental controls, Jo?
0: Look, they're good, particularly for younger children. You know, I think that's really important, and it's good for a parent just to be involved on the game or the platform that their child is using, to be aware of the kinds of ways that they can help to keep it a safer place. But one of the things, you know, as your child gets a little bit older, it's not something that you do without them, you know. I think as a child gets older, you need to kind of start to look at these things together and show them the kinds of things that they need to, you know, keep a check on to be safe from, you know, on the actual platforms that they're using. And that's your way of teaching them about cyber safety and then saying, well, you know, this particular control actually does this. It stops you from strangers being able to chat, you know, when you're playing this game. That's probably a good one to put on, isn't it, you know? And it's kind of, you see, you're teaching your child your, you know, it has to be an age and time when your child is ready for this kind of conversation. But, and then you kind of do it together, you agree. And a lot of kids don't want strangers talking to them, you know. So it's helping them to understand what these features are. So over time, as they get older and older, they'll actually be able to make good decisions themselves that will keep them safe on these platforms themselves.
1: Jo, how worried are parents about screens? Are we all equally worried?
0: Yes, you are. You know, I spend a lot of time going into homes around Australia doing research and giving advice, a lot of time. And I have to say it's probably like 99.9% of parents are really worried. But every parent then acts in a different way with that worry. So some are worried, but they don't really seem to set a lot of rules. Some are worried and, you know, the other end, they are obsessing over absolutely everything and every kind of control and check is on. And then there's families in between. So every family does it a little bit different, but everyone really wants to keep their child safe.
1: Yeah. What about when it comes, like, if we think about Australia, when it comes to, you know, metropolitan areas and rural areas, like, what's that like around Australia?
0: Yeah, it's really different, you know. So a lot of people live in, you know, a major city. And often in a major city, you know, the messaging around kids on screens is let's have some balance. You know, kids are on screens a real lot, but then they also need time to play outside. And that's very much a city message. But I've also been in lots of homes in, you know, the real remote regional areas. And the thing about living in those areas, you know, it's about this is our town and we don't get out of here much. So the idea is, you know, when children are on their screens and they're online, parents and teachers and the kids themselves see this as, you know, this is helps me to understand what's outside this very small town that I'm living, what's outside this remote area I'm living. And it kind of is that really important window which allows them to understand the broader world a bit more, but develop different kind of interests that mightn't be available in their town, or maybe they just can't relate to the other kids in their town, you know, that kind of thing. So it actually broadens their horizons a lot better. So they have different attitudes in the regional areas compared to city areas.
1: Yeah. Are families, Joe, with young kids, older kids and young teens, the guinea pigs for all of this, do you reckon? Because I do. I'm putting up my hand. Like, we're trying to work this out. We're the guinea pigs. We're the parents of the generation where we're trying to work this whole screen timey business out. And then there's at school and devices at school and then the devices at home and then there's this and that.
0: I know. It's really, yeah, I feel you're overwhelmed and I hear every parent say the same thing, so it's not just you. Yeah, I think in many ways, you know, it doesn't matter how old, even if you've got children who are in their early 20s, you also were a guinea pig as a parent, but it was a lot simpler times online now. But if you've got children at school, you know, you've got all the so many platforms, so many safety issues. Now we've got AI, we've got the social media ban, we've got age verification going everywhere. Kids are getting around all these things. And I think with AI, it's really, really changing the online space a lot as well. So I think I've been researching this area for about 15 years now. And I've said to a few colleagues, you know, I think at this point in time, this exact point in time, I've never seen parents so overwhelmed before as I do right now. Too many changes and parents are really not coping that well.
1: Oh, I know.
0: It's overwhelming.
1: It can be. And look, case in point, we come into the school holidays. I've got my best friend who her daughter and we're pretty much like sisters. Her daughter and my daughter are the same. You know, they've been since babies and now they go to the same high school. They've just started. But my daughter, they're chalk and cheese, the two of them, the girls. But they're perfect for each other because they're almost like yin and yang. They're very different personalities. My one's a little bit more of a, yeah, it's all good. Whereas my best friend's daughter's the eldest of three, very mature, very by the book. So I get approached from my best friend saying, so, because the movie night's being organised with just two other friends in their small circle, and I have not allowed her to have a group chat on messages. Like, you know, just it's like you see each other every day. Why do you need to message each other on your breaks, on your device? Like, can you just not? But anyway, that it was a convincing me of, look, during the school holidays, do you think you can be a bit more like, you know, give this one a go as a bit of a trial? And I was so reluctant. I was telling my best friend, like, at the end of the day, this is a device and this is just another excuse for them to be on it, Joe. But mind you, I gave in. They're totally on it. It's during the school holidays. They're having a blast. They've organised their movie night. It's fine. But it's just that awareness that, screen time yet again, another device or another point in time in terms of going through this. I wonder what our listeners think. If this sounds like you or you know someone who's experiencing this push and pull effect of parenting kids in this digital world, give me a call, 1-300-800-222 or text 0467-922-702. 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Or if you have a question for my guest, Joe Orlando, who's written a book all about parenting in a digital world called Generation Connected. And in a tick, we'll look at screen time guidelines.
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1: Joe, can you give us a little bit of an idea of what the screen time guidelines are and whether they're effective? Where do you think they work and maybe where they don't work?
0: Yeah, so about 5 or 6 years ago, screen time guidelines were big and they were allocating particular

0: amount of hours for particular age groups. But by and far, a lot of parents, as technology really surged on and really became integrated into our lives, a lot of the screen time guidelines have vanished. And they're about more parents making decisions based on, you know, their own family and the life that they live. But once there's one screen time guideline, though, that is absolutely essential, and that stays, and I can't emphasize enough how important it is, and that's if you have younger children. So if you've got a child who is two and younger, so birth through to 2 years, they shouldn't be getting screen time at all. The only time that they should be getting screen time is maybe when they're about 18 months, about that kind of age. You can start playing little tiny, you know, games with them, but it must be you with a child. You can't, like, leave your child in front of a screen to just watch a, even if it's an educational thing. Their brain just can't handle it. The only thing that age group can handle is if you have like a FaceTime call, like with family or friends overseas, because what that age group need is they need real interactions. And even though a FaceTime call is not a real interaction, they're still relating to a real person via that, and it's still developing relationships. So that's okay. And then the 3 to 5 year age group, it's really a minimum. It wouldn't be more than half an hour a day or an hour with you doing it with your child, playing games or making something. So it's very young. They're pretty strict on the screen time rules, and I absolutely 100% agree with it.
1: Why
0: because
1: is that?
0: Their brain just actually can't handle it. And because that age group, the brain is developing at such a rapid rate that any overload of a screen really has a very big impact on the child because of the brain development so rapid. So you have to be really careful with that age group.
1: Okay, so then I suppose your final thought, and you've called this out a little bit earlier, and I think it's really great to bring a back and end on it, on quality over quantity when it comes to screen time. You just tell us a bit more about how important that is. And even joint quality comes to mind. So, you know, if you're doing screen time together, maybe you're playing video games with your kids together, watching a movie together, that incorporation in the family home.
0: Yeah, that's right. It's think of it like any kind of quality time that you would have with your child. You might be quality time playing a board game or just going for a stroll and walking the dog and having a chat. You can have quality time, you know, doing something on a screen together as well, because what's important there is that you're doing something with your child. And it might be just something that they love doing on a screen. It might be, you know, watching nursery rhymes or whatever it is that they love. If they're doing it with you, it's a completely different thing, and it's very much a bonding thing. And then the other kind of content that you should be kind of really, you know, if you're helping to shape their interests in what they do online, I think of it like hard fun. So if they're doing something that's fun, is there a thinking element to it? Mm. Are they creating? Are they problem solving? Are they cooperating with their brother or their sister? You know, is there an element that makes it hard where they're actually developing some kind of skills? Mm. If there is, that's great. And I think after they've done that kind of thing, you know, maybe not every time, but kind of having a chat about what they did, you know, just talking about it, you know, unpacking it a little bit with them, you taking an interest in what they're doing on the screen. That's a very different scene to you saying, you know, go over there, I need some time to myself, go and watch something. You know, that's a completely different thing. And sometimes we do need to do that. But, you know, overall it should be this kind of hard fun, or just watching educational videos, like watching how popcorn pops, you know, in slow motion, all that kind of thing is good too.
1: But I think
0: the hard fun is kind of something to remember.
1: Yeah, it's a good note to end on, and one to keep front of mind. Jo, thank you so much for joining us tonight and for your time. Great conversation. Thank you.
0: Thank you.
1: Thanks. Jo. Jo Orlando, researcher in digital wellbeing at Western Sydney University and author of the book Generation Connected. All right, new movies to watch this weekend's next with Ehab Rashid. He's taking us to the cinemas for a fun, intelligent comedy with some big names, Seth Rogen, Olivia Wilde, Edward Norton and Penelope Cruz. It's called The Invite.
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1: Time now for a look at what's new and out to watch this weekend on the big screen and at home with our movies and TV enthusiast Ehab Rashid. Hey, E, you're taking us to the big screen this weekend, the cinemas.
2: I am, yes. First thing, going to the big screen. And before I get started, big shout out to everyone who's been going to the movies. There's been recent news recently that we've had the biggest box office results in Australian cinemas for quite a few years. So people are going out there and going to the movies, even though, you know, we have the streaming options at home. People are still going to the movies, so it's awesome. And here is another reason to get out there. This is called The Invite, this new film from Seth Rogen and Olivia Wilde, and also starring Edward Norton and Penelope Cruz. And this is a once-set location film. It's an adult comedy, and I've always been thankful that I've been able to enjoy things like, you know, you might give me something like The Naked Gun, which I'll laugh hysterically at, you know, fart jokes and things like that. Then I can also get into intelligent, sophisticated comedy, something like The Invite, where you basically, I'll set the premise for you. Olivia Wilde and Seth Rogen play a married couple, and they're kind of like on the, they've been at it for a while. They're at an uncomfortable point in their marriage. Their relationship has become routine, resentful. They're emotionally stagnant from each other, but they're living in a very stylish San Francisco apartment, and they're constantly being interrupted by their new neighbors who have just moved in upstairs, who are Edward Norton and the beautiful Penelope Cruz. So one day, without Seth Rogen knowing, Olivia Wilde invites the couple to have dinner with them because she wants to meet their new neighbors. And what I love about this type of movie is that there's no, this is basically a play. Okay. It's set in one location and it's all done in real time. So there is no jump cutting in time. It's all just organic forming of the story. And it is absolutely hilarious. That's what I love about this. While you're watching it, you can't help but the uncomfortable laughters. The thing, like I said, this is skewed type to a older audience, you know, so millennials might, you know, get a lot out of this as well because of but the kind of comedy skews a little bit older, people that have been in relationships for a long time and are just at the end of it and are presented with this new thing. Now, The Invite, the type of the title of the story, you might think means the invite of them coming to their house for dinner, but there's kind of like a double entendre, and that's all I'm going to say. I'm not going to give anything else more about the plot of the movie. What I'm going to say, though, is that it is a very enjoyable look into things that surround relationships. They get into marriage, sex, jealousy, intimacy, monogamy, insecurity, emotional honesty, all that kind of stuff pops up as the night unfolds and you learn about the backstories of Seth Rogen and Olivia Wilde and why they are the way they are and, you know, stuff about their kids and learning. And when you have these two entities that are just dropped into it with Edward Norton, who, by the way, is one of my favorite actors ever. I love Ed Norton. First time I saw him in Primal Fear, I was just floored. And then Fight Club and all the other movies he's done since, he's always great on screen. And Penelope Cruz is a very emotional, emphatic actress as well. She's been around doing it for easily over 30 years, married to Javier Bardem, and she's been a fixture in film for quite some time. And here she's putting on another great performance. She's a therapist. So putting a therapist in the middle of all of this as well and seeing how the relationships kind of unfold throughout the night is just a lot of fun. And what I loved about this is the how much I laughed. I wasn't expecting to have laughed as much as I did in this. I thought, you know, this isn't anything new. This is Woody Allen's been making movies like this forever, where just people are talking and talking and talking. But when the dialogue is done, so it's actually written by Rashida Jones. People might know her from Parks and Recreation. She starred in Social Network. She wrote it also with another gentleman, Will McCormick. So they wrote Toy Story 4. You know, they've done another film called Celeste and Jesse Forever, which is another great little rom-com. But they're known for doing kind of more adult storytelling, you know, and especially about relationships. And this is just, it was a home run. Olivia Wilde's last film wasn't really a massive hit. It was a big sci-fi swing. It started, the name of the film escapes me right now, but there was a lot of controversy around her last movie. This film, way smaller, way, way smaller. She actually wasn't going to be one of the actresses. She was purely going to be the director, but then Edward Norton and Seth Rogen convinced her to come and play the part because they just thought she'd be the best at it. And she's wonderful. You really get involved.

0: in their lives, and the emotional swings in it. And it's just a very well-made adult comedy. It's a breath of fresh air for something like this to get a cinematic release as well. So I was very happy when I heard this was going big screen. And I watched it, thankfully, with a packed cinema. And I'm going to have to watch it again because there were points where people were laughing so much I couldn't hear
1: some of the dialogue.
0: So I was like, okay, I'm going to have to watch this again. And Seth Rogen is the big surprise for me, because anyone who knows him from, like, you know, stoner comedies from when he first came out, you know, and with Knocked Up and, you know, 40-Year-Old Virgin, all those. He's known more with comedy. But when he does an acting performance, for example, he was in Steve Jobs against Michael Fassbender. When he puts on, acting chops, he really does very well.
1: Yeah, and he comes through.
0: And here he's kind of like a downtrodden husband who just feels like his wife doesn't respect him. And the way his emotions come out throughout the film is just not something I would have expected out of someone.
1: Okay.
0: If you typecast him as pure comedy. But everyone else is hitting on full cylinders, especially Ed Norton and Penelope Cruz, who are kind of a very strange couple. But again, it's emotionally strong, and you do definitely get wrapped up in their lives. And when you see how it ends, I found it very satisfactory. But it's just a very smart, well-told.
1: How long is the movie?
0: An hour and 45 minutes.
1: Oh, so it doesn't keep you too long. All right, we've got a grab from an early scene in the movie. Let's take a listen.
2: Are you sure we are not interrupting something?
3: No, it's great. It's good. It's good for you.
2: Yeah.
3: It's great for us. Yeah, we love. Yep.
4: It took you a while to come to the door.
2: No,
4: and it sounded like you were arguing.
2: No filter.
4: No, I just want to be honest. We were at the door before we rang, and we could hear you were fighting.
3: Oh, we were fighting.
5: Bit of a contentious environment in here, so I understand if that's repellent to you. No hard feelings, you know what I mean? Completely understand, you know?
4: We love a contentious environment.
1: Okay. The invite is in cinemas if you want to check that one out. To streaming now, if you're just looking to chill at home, what are you bringing us tonight, E?
0: I've got a wrestling biopic for you. I love the sports biopics, and we've brought many here in the past. Here is one of my favorite genres, professional wrestling. We've spoken about this in the past. And sometimes when I bring this up, a lot of people scoff or roll their eyes, but I will always defend it to the dying breath. There is no better storytelling than in professional wrestling. It's been going. This story actually is set during between the period of 1930s to the 1950s. It tells the stories of Mildred Burke, who was considered the Queen of the Ring. She's the first professional female wrestler. And she was actually the first female in America to ever be paid $1 million in any sports capacity. So she's the first million-dollar athlete in American sports history. Directed by Ash Edvaldson. And the only reason I bring that up is because his dad directed Rocky and The Karate Kid, two of my favorite movies ever. So this is kind of like in the same spiel, where it's a biopic about a professional wrestler, but it tells the story. It's a time period piece. And that's another thing that I love about this type of movie, the authenticity they give to the actual time period that it's set in. And yeah, it's... back then, it's not like the way we have it now, you know, where it's almost considered mainstream sports entertainment. Now, back then, professional wrestling was kind of like a carny act on the side of when you go to the circus and there'll be a sideline and someone will be there doing moves. And back then, people actually thought that stuff was real. It's called kayfabe, and it's the idea of keeping the rivalry is secret. So even though you're friends behind closed doors, when you're in front of the audience, you're complete rivals and you hate each other. And that art form is just such a – it was easy to do back then because, you know, there was no sports media. You could easily keep something like that secret. Now it's impossible. Now you can go on and everyone knows about how wrestling is done. It's lost some of its love or some of its appeal, at least I think. So I can't watch today's version of it. That's why I'm always thinking about the old versions of it. And I didn't even know why I liked wrestling back in the day. So in 1984, WrestleMania 1, I saw an ad for it and I begged my dad to let me stay up until midnight so I can watch it on Channel 10. I had no idea what it was. All I knew is I saw Hulk Hogan, I saw Mr. T, who I knew from the A-Team. They were in a tag team together and it was like watching superheroes in the real life, and I just had to see it. And that's why wrestling kind of has such a massive following, because people usually enjoy it when they're young and they kind of grow up with it. And that's why the drama, it is a soap opera, because that's what you're watching. You're

0: one that pushes narrative all the way through. And it's a woman who doesn't take no for an answer. She's physically gifted. She doesn't want to be a waitress. She wants to go out and she wants to wrestle, but she's got all these obstacles that she's got to try to overtake to get what she wants to get to. And the cast that follows with her is also great. Josh Lucas is in this, star of Yellowstone, Ford and Ferrari. One of my favorite actors ever, Walton Goggins, plays an old school promoter. And what I love about this is, because I like to think that I've watched a lot of wrestling, but my history comes from the 80s and 90s and onwards. This is way before that. And what it makes me do is go in and kind of find out a bit more about, like, the promoter that Walton Goggins plays. It was a real, real world personality, and it made me want to learn more about him and the kind of things that he had to do to get women's wrestling from where it was to where it was going to be. And it's just a fascinating story, and to see the kind of obstacles, and some of them stupid. I found a lot of similarities in this movie with the film Christie, the one with Sydney Sweeney about the first professional female boxer. There's a lot of similarities in this, but this is more of a nuts and bolts version of what happened during that time. It's very lean. There isn't a lot of time wasted with, too much relationshipy stuff. It's all about the this is what she wants to do, these are the obstacles she had to go to, and these are the things that she accomplished. And there are a lot of names in here that people might know. Like, there's a character of Mae Young. Anyone who watches wrestling today would know her. She wrestled up until she was, I believe, the age of 90. She was doing it until, on
1: Wow.
0: WWF for quite some time. And she's a character in this film, and you see where she first started with, and that was interesting. And so yeah,
1: Okay.
0: if you do like just a sports biopic, a basic one that hits all the the right spots and is enjoyable, this movie is great. And if you enjoy history and want to learn about the sorry, wrestling, and you want to learn, get some of the history about it, especially one about the pioneering history, because very few stories are about the female wrestlers that what where they came from back then. There's a great show called Glow that they kind of did recently. I think that was on Netflix that focuses in on this sport, but this is the early versions of that, what they had to do to come through. And they had to go through a whole bunch of stuff, female sexism, racism, because they started bringing in African American fighters
1: Yeah.
0: as well. And you get to see all that stuff play out, and it's enjoyable and it's fun. And because you know how it all ends up, you're there to enjoy the ride. You're not really
1: Yeah.
0: surprised by it.
1: Okay.
0: This isn't going to, reinvent the wheel or any way, but it's an enjoyable story and teaches you a lot about the time period that
1: Okay.
0: you definitely would not have known about in the time.
1: All right, let's hear a little of the trailer of Queen of the Ring.
2: Oh, honey, I had a bad dream.
3: Only dreams that we make come true, are we?
4: We're gonna wish away all those bad thoughts.
2: One, two, three.
5: I promise you, my son, our lives together will be special.
6: Where's your little boy's father, anyway?
7: Mister, I ain't gonna marry no circus freak. He done let me over this.
8: Billy Wolf!
6: I'm really curious to see what you can do with her.
7: You barely know him! He's the only man that's ever believed in my dream.
6: We got a job to do tonight.
9: You go out there, you wrestle your heart out.
1: All right, Queen of the Ring is on Prime, Amazon Prime, if you want to check that out. That is a movie drama, if it's your thing. And we're ending tonight. I don't know, is this one another kind of biopic? This one's Nirvana, the band, the show, the movie, Ehab. What's this one about?
0: Yeah, so when you hear Nirvana, people might think we're talking about the
1: Yeah.
0: bands. Well, that is not the case at all. This is called Nirvana, the band, the show, the movie. It has nothing to do with that, the Nirvana band from the 90s with Kurt
1: Okay, does it
0: Cobain
1: just
0: or
1: have
0: that
1: to do
0: tough.
1: with, okay, then what does it have to
0: Yeah.
1: do with?
0: It has to do, though, still with music. So this is a independent film directed by Matt Johnson. People will know him from Blackberry. He was director of one of my favorite. He's actually one of my favorite filmmakers for right now. I did. He's kind of like an independent filmmaker, but he's kind of like a force of nature. Anyone who would see him do interviews, he's the kind of guy that gets up and just jumps around. And what's so great about this movie is the premise of it. So the last one we spoke about was very basic and something that's you've seen 100 times. I guarantee you've never seen a movie like this before. So
1: Okay.
0: this, I'll give you the basic premise. Matt and Jay, they continue their seemingly impossible mission to book a concert at Toronto's legendary Rivoli music venue. And I'll give you a quick background. This movie stems from a YouTube TV series that started around 2007 by Matt Johnson and one of his best friends. And they're the main characters of this film. And the story is

0: So if you have never seen the YouTube series, it doesn't matter. You can watch this film, and you might want to go into the series once you've seen the film. But you don't need to know anything about it. Just go in and enjoy the premise of what you're about to enjoy. And Serene, this is kind of a crazy story. It is sci-fi comedy. It's a time travel story, believe it or not.
1: Okay.
0: And what I will say is that the reviews for it from both critics and fans is, like, if you look on Rotten Tomatoes, it's around the 96% for both. So this is one of those rare movies where both the crowds and the critics see the same thing. And it's basically praising the originality of the story. Because
1: okay.
0: Before you know it, they find themselves caught up in a time travel caper where they sent back to 2008. And this is a movie done guerrilla filmmaking at its best. A lot of the scenes were done without permits. If you want to really delve into it, I believe one of them was arrested for trying to do something that got into the movie. These are Canadian filmmakers. They very proudly Canadian. There's a lot of that comes out in this. The film's set in Canada. Toronto's a big star in this film. And it's an improv movie. So they have an idea of what they want to achieve, but they set the camera down and they basically let it play out. And whatever happens, happens. And it's always enjoyable. It's always funny. It's very strange, which is what I kind of really enjoyed about it. But what I really enjoyed is that there was nothing boring in it.
1: Okay.
0: From start to finish, it's only an hour and 39 minutes, and it's lightning speed. And it's shot like a handheld kind of way. Like if you've watched The Office, you know, that kind of documentary.
1: Yep. Yeah, that movement. Kind
0: of but because you're the enthusiasm of the filmmakers, you just can't help but get, you know, kind of caught up in what they're trying to achieve. And their whole thing is they want to perform at this legendary stadium. That's what the YouTube series is about. And this film takes it one step further with the time travel aspect of it, which is very original the way it's done. It's very clever. And it's just enjoyable. If you want something that's a little bit different that you've never seen before, this got a theatrical release, but a very, very small one. It's available on multiple streamers now. And very, very worth a watch if you are looking for something that's a little bit different, because I guarantee you haven't seen any kind of narrative or story unfold like this. And it's a testament to the filmmakers themselves.
1: Okay.
0: I'm up for whatever, anything this director is going to put to film, I'm going to at least check out.
1: Okay.
0: Because the last three things he's put together, I've really enjoyed. And I don't see him, if he keeps up this kind of level of energy and originality, yeah, there's just going to be great things coming from this movie, from this filmmaker. But I can't really give too much away from it. Just know that it is a sci-fi semi-comedy musical.
1: That sounds is very weird, original. And the title itself, Nirvana, the band, the show, the movie. Let's hear a little of the trailer.
2: Time machine plan. This is going to be the last plan you and I ever have to do. And as far as I'm concerned, Nirvana, the band, is playing the Rivoli tonight. We have the RV, deck it out like the DeLorean.
3: Ah! So it's a full-time machine!
2: Okay, watch this.
3: Hold on to your butt!
2: The time machine worked, and we are in 2008.
1: There you go. Nirvana, the band, the show, the movie. That's on multiple streamers for rent if you want to check that one out. Comedy action. The remarkable true story of Mildred Burke, if you're up for Queen of the Ring, that's a drama on Prime Video. And if you want to head out to the big screen, go and check out The Invite. Also a comedy for, I suppose, they're heavyweights, aren't they? Olivia Wilde, Seth Rogen, Edward Norton, and Penelope Cruz, if you want to check that one out. Ehab, thank you very much. As always, can't wait to see what you bring us next Friday night. Have a wonderful weekend.
0: Can't wait. Looking forward to it. You have a great night as well and weekend, and talk to you next week. See you soon. Bye.
1: Thanks, Ehab. Movies and TV enthusiast Ehab Rashid. Our tech update is next with Dr. Eric Amili.
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1: All right, time to get a look at what's news in tech this week with Dr. Erica Mealy, our wonderful computer science lecturer from UniSC. Hey there, Erica.
6: Hey, how you doing?
1: I'm okay, a bit baffled, but then again, when we chat and tech comes around.
6: I mean, there's at least three particularly weird

0: things I've brought you this week.
1: Indeed, you have, but only you can bring it. And it's an opportunity for me to go, okay, let's see where this takes us. So why are mirrors and fish tanks among some of the weirdest things that might be messing with our Wi-Fi, Erica?
0: Well, this is an interesting one. And look, as a technologist, I think we learn about these things, but we don't necessarily tell other people about them.
1: Oh, okay.
0: And so there's this idea that, you know, if your Wi-Fi on your house is bad, some of the things that can cause it might not be the things you necessarily think of first. And so if, you know, your fish tank, you might have a beautiful big tropical fish tank. If it's between you and your router, chances are it's actually slowing down your browsing or your doom scrolling, depending on what you're doing, because the signal doesn't go through the water very well, much like light doesn't go through water very well. Other things that can interfere are, like you said, mirrors. And that's because the signal we use is like a radio signal, and it's like a light wave, which also reflects off a mirror. So some of these kinds of things, and some of the things we don't always think about are, where are the pipes in our walls?
1: Okay.
0: So if your house has copper pipes with water in them, if there's enough of those in a wall, that can make your signal poor.
1: Mm-hmm.
0: If you're in a brick house, but I think my favourite part of this article, which has come out from the BBC this week, is that the most likely one that, or most unlikely, I think, sorry, is the humble microwave.
1: Okay.
0: So, and there's a story they've told of an office that was picking up strange, it was actually a telescope facility that would pick up some really weird signals. And they're like, oh, is it a solar flare? Is it a, no, it was the dodgy old microwave in the office, because it always happened around lunchtime.
1: Hmm.
0: They should be fairly well shielded, modern microwaves, but the older it gets, the more beat up it gets. But there's really strange things that happen when we put whole systems together and don't necessarily think about how they interplay. It was a story of a smart building where they had smart lifts and smart lighting and various other things. But all of the Internet of Things, which is what we call all those smart lights and sensors and things, they'd all go on the fritz when the lift went to a certain level. And they couldn't work out why, but it was some kind of radio frequency interference that was being generated by the electric motor of the lift, but only on a certain floor in the building.
1: There you go.
0: So weird things in tech that happen when we put whole systems together and go,
1: why is that glitching? What's happening? You've made me think about where my router is, and I'm like, okay, no mirror. I don't have a fish tank. Microwave's in the kitchen. I think I'm all right.
0: Yeah, probably. They do say one of the best ideas is to get it as high as possible.
1: Oh, okay.
0: So that you, because the then it can sort of, like, I guess waves falling down, like water might fall down.
1: Mm.
0: And there's probably less obstructions up high. So if you think about, most people often put it near their telly or something like that, because it's probably also connected to the TV signals and all those sorts of things. But there's often a lot of equipment in the way if you do things like that. But if you can get it up onto the top of the bookcase or the top of the TV cabinet, quite often it gets a better line of sight. The strange things that, probably technologists know about but don't always talk about.
1: It's like, yeah, we don't really need to just keep this on the, why don't you talk about it?
0: Well, I mean, I don't know.
1: Are.
0: We are now. Yes. Thank you, BBC.
1: Thank you, BBC.
0: But it's definitely one of those things where it probably would come up if you were trying to work out why your signal was bad. But if you don't happen to have a family member who's in tech, it may not get suggested to you. So,
1: interesting
0: things.
1: It is. And I don't think you'd think mirrors or fish tanks. That's not something that would come to mind. Because sometimes you try and do troubleshoot in your mind in terms of, oh, what could be disrupting the signal. But I found mirrors and fish tanks quite interesting. But when you explain it, the fish tank one particularly, in terms of moving through water, that makes sense. And then mirrors as a reflector.
0: It makes sense, but it's never something you just think straight out of the box.
1: That's right.
0: But
1: you wouldn't. Now, not so much Wi-Fi, this next one you've brought us.

0: but our phones and our bodies. So we often, we talk a lot about the effect on our minds in terms of these devices that we hold in our hands that, God, we shouldn't even be calling them phones anymore. They're handheld computers.
1: They're everything.
0: They're everything. They're addiction devices. They are indeed. But, there's an article that's come out in terms of the effects that it has on our phone, on our bodies physically.
1: Yeah, and I think actually might link back to something we've talked about in the past, because I know some colleagues of mine at the University of Sunshine Coast actually found that you can get a bony protrusion in your neck because you tilt your head forward. But this particular article goes a bit beyond that and looks at all the different ways using a device is changing your body. So everything from, and I have to admit to this as well, having a callus on your pinky finger, which is where you balance the phone. Uh-huh. I was reading that and I'm like, yeah, I have one of them.
0: Oh, okay.
1: I'm guilty because I balance it on my phone. I put my little pinky underneath and then I've got my thumb there and my hands to be able to type. But yeah, so from that through to, upsetting your neck. So the posture you use, particularly when you've got a laptop that's quite low or a phone in front of you, it's actually putting up to 27 kilos of pressure on your neck. And so doing that repeatedly can actually lead to degeneration in your joints, and they've even nicknamed it tech neck. So you can go see your physio to get your tech neck looked at. But it can even actually reduce your lung capacity, because when you fold forward, you actually sort of close your shoulders down, and it can actually give you less lung capacity as well. So it's not even just the neck and the headaches we can expect. There's some other ones too, but even things like they think maybe it's giving us more wrinkles on our necks and our chins.
0: Okay.
1: Because we're leaning forward so much. Mm. So apparently there's not enough evidence to definitively show that yet.
0: Hey, eyesight's a big one.
1: It is a big one. Mm. And they've actually got talking about a longitudinal study, so a 20-year study that's actually looking at the progression of some eye issues for kids. And one of the things I actually found was it's not actually close work tasks. I mean, 20 years ago, we probably weren't using the phones exactly like we are now. But it's not so much that the close work tasks harmed your eyesight. It's actually that going outdoors, which you don't tend to do when you're on your phone, actually has a protective feature for your eyesight.
0: Okay.
1: And so I didn't know your eyes released dopamine. I knew that was in the brain. I didn't know it was in your eyeballs too. But apparently the bright light outside can stimulate a release of dopamine from your retina, which actually can help protect your eyes as they're developing. So it's not necessarily the phone itself or the tech itself that's harmful. It's what you do when you're on it, which is probably sit indoors in the dark and not move around too much.
0: Right. Okay. I understand.
1: Mm. Yeah. And then of course there's the whole blue light that's supposed to disrupt your sleep and those kinds of things. So considering those ones as well, but even also impacting your hand strength, though they did say that, you know, clicking and swiping might actually improve your hand-eye coordination. There is a tiny sliver.
0: There's
1: of,
0: a little of, one.
1: A little sliver of silver.
0: There's a positive.
1: In there.
0: Yeah.
1: Well, I mean, last week we were talking about the fact that I actually made a basketball hoop from a wheelchair basketball
0: That's
1: chair.
0: Right.
1: And I could not do that in high school. So the only possible thing that could have helped me.
0: You
1: I
0: reckon?
1: Think,
0: do you reckon,
1: is
0: Erica?
1: Maybe. I think maybe that's
0: is that a
1: little bit anecdotal. But take care of how we're looking after ourselves and if we're using them too much.
0: Yes, for sure. It's that whole look up. But even just when you, like, even when you come up from it, like look up from it, it's almost like you're gasping, not like a gasp for air, but I am going to use gasp for air because you're like, oh, hang on, what's, you readjust it. Yeah, it's a.
1: You sit up and you push your shoulders all the way back and you lean back and sort of flex and go, oh, that's right.
0: That's
1: I can bend the other way.
0: Yes. And just kind of, I'm back to, I don't know, the land of the living somehow. And even I'll sometimes, you know, notice that. And that's not me being on it for a long period of time. That's the thing. I've clocked it. Even if it's just a few, when I just notice,

0: oh my goodness, here I am. I'm flicking, nothing. Just for a minute, maybe 2 minutes. And then just coming up from it is, yeah, it's not a nice, I can't quite put it into words or articulate it, but it's not a positive experience. Once where I'm going, oh God, okay, that's, you've got to go. That's, I'm really done with you. And it's only been about a minute or two. It's really, I'm not sitting there for an hour, but I'll clock it just in terms of, you know, just my whole physical, I mean, I know you're talking about some specifics with your neck and with your hands, but even just a whole body experience, gosh.
1: It is. You kind of close down and you're very,
0: yep.
1: And yeah. And I think the whole thing they talk about with the doom scrolling can also be a little bit of, you almost dissociate with the outside world.
0: Yeah.
1: You don't pay attention to other things. Mm. And I think children are a great way to bring you back and ground you in reality. Did you listen to what I just said? No, mummy was reading something. Sorry. I'll come back
0: heads
1: now.
0: Up on that one. Yeah, for sure. Now, I really want to do, I want the silly one to end on because it's fun. I'm going to throw to you, you've got a couple more. You've got the Smart Rider one on robo-taxis or you've got Pokemon Go players.
1: Oh, look, having been at an AI conference this week down in Sydney, I'm going to go the robo-taxi because it's got a bit of AI in it. But happy 10th anniversary to the Pokemon Go. They had a whole heap of them in Times Square this week and they together, 1,500 of them, defeated a Mega Mewtwo. They had an actual live battle on the screens in Times Square. So if you're a Pokemon Go person, go have a
0: read of that. You'll know exactly
1: what
0: Erica's talking about because I don't. Go and have a look at it.
1: All right. But no, so the other one is there were some very naughty teenagers, as teenagers are sometimes want to do, in California. So California have those autonomous taxis, the Waymos and a few other ones, which we've talked about heaps of times. But this time it wasn't the car misbehaving. It was the car stopping the riders from misbehaving. And what happened was there was a couple of 15-year-olds getting drunk in the back of the taxi using a gel blaster, so like a they're sort of like paintball guns but slightly higher powered, that they had painted black to look like an assault rifle.
0: Goodness me.
1: And they were shooting, they're called Orbeez, the little like kids' toys,
0: yep.
1: Like gel pellets.
0: Oh, yeah.
1: So the car detected or at least flagged something and it was reviewed by Waymo.
0: Okay.
1: So the car pulled over, locked itself, called 911 and made sure that the little hooligans were arrested.
0: Wow.
1: Because it has internal cameras. And so arguably they were not in trouble because there's some exemption for these taxis related to you not actually driving.
0: Okay.
1: But again, underage, because 21 in California, to drink. So they were very underage and they were shooting things from the taxi. So they have been banned from
0: Naughty
1: Waymo.
0: And got in trouble.
1: They did because, yes, when you're in the autonomous car, it's actually still watching you. But in this case, it was for good. It stopped them harming and hurting passers-by or causing fear.
0: Yeah, there you go. Naughty teenagers.
1: All right,
0: to wrap up on this last one, tell me how the Met offices were overtaken by a rogue squirrel, Erica.
1: I love this. And it's like, Met's year hasn't exactly been a picnic.
0: Yeah, give it to us in about a minute before we go. Yeah, go ahead.
1: So what happened was in Thailand, so not in their American offices, but in Thailand, a janitor accepted delivery of a package which contained a live squirrel. They don't know exactly why he had a live squirrel, but it got loose and ran all over the offices. And so at least one person actually got bitten and scratched while they were trying to catch it. It brought great pleasure and joy to all of the office mates. And not only that, they're having a field day internally, having created an AI-generated video talking about HR training on squirrel-related office best practices.
0: What? Wasn't this an outlier?
1: Of course, but the staff sort of took it and had so much fun with it. That's it. So as if they don't have enough to worry about, now their own staff are letting squirrels loose in the building.
0: That's it. All right, Erica, it's always a pleasure. It's a good fun one to end on. Thank you for what you bring us all the time. Can't wait to chat with you in a couple of weeks.
1: Sounds fabulous. We'll talk then.
0: Take care. Dr. Erica Mealy, Computer Science Lecturer at UniSC, for our tech update there. The news is coming up soon. Then on the other side of that, it's Nightlife. You'll be with Libby Gore tonight. And Libby is the quiz on Nightlife tonight.
2: Oh, it is. How are you, Serena?
0: It
2: is on the Nightlife. And I just need to ask, before we even start, I'd love you all to tune in. But I am not great at quizzes, so I will need your help this evening in terms of making sure that the quiz gets to air in that way that you like it delivered, because, Serena, I have heard that the Nightlife audience, which I'm minding just for the next 6 nights while Suzanne gets a very well-earned break, because it's chilly out there and you've got to warm up somehow. She's taking just these 2 weekends off, so I'm lucky enough to be able to come and be with you, but I'm not really skilled at a quiz. Serena, are you aware of how the audiences respond to them? Do you think I'm going to be okay?
0: I reckon you're going to be just fine. You are in awesome hands with Nightlife listeners and the quiz, Libby, so much.
2: I hope so. So the quiz will be coming up at midnight, as always. And I just wanted to reassure you all of that everything is in one piece at the moment. But it's a brand new studio and there's a whole lot of gorgeous shiny buttons I've never pressed before. So I just ask for your patience and maybe there'll be a little bit of extra excitement on the Nightlife that you never really get.
0: No doubt. Libby, have a wonderful show. I'll chat with you on Sunday night.
3: ABC News, good evening. I'm William Howard Evans. At least 12 people are now known to have died in a wildfire in southern Spain. Some of the victims have been found inside vehicles which had been engulfed by flames, as the BBC's Guy Hedgeco reports.
4: The Andalusia government has described this as the worst fire the region has seen in terms of its impact. Eyewitnesses told emergency services that they saw a power cable fall, causing the fire to spread across a nearby forested area. Around 150 firefighters have been battling the fire throughout the night, with members of the military also deployed. Around 1,000 local residents have been evacuated from their homes. The Prime Minister, Pedro Sanchez, posted a message of condolence for the families of those killed or injured, expressing his enormous sadness and grief.
3: Authorities in the Philippines say at least 15 people have been killed by landslides caused by typhoon rainfall on the southern island of Mindanao. Typhoon Barfi is now heading for Taiwan, where more than 2,000 people have been evacuated. It's forecast to dump up to a metre of rain when it makes landfall on Saturday. Former colleagues of broadcaster Darren Hinch say his legacy will live on within the justice system following his death at the age of 82. The former senator's death was confirmed on air by his former radio station 3AW. Hinch was best known for his decades-long career in the media and his efforts to strengthen laws around sexual and violent offenders. Tanya Maxwell served as a Victorian MP representing Hinch's Justice Party from 2018 to 2022.
5: I look back now at many changes to the justice system and believe that a lot of that was due to his years of advocacy.
3: South Australia Police says an incorrect claim that a woman's death was linked to this week's national Telstra outage has put an unnecessary strain on a grieving family. Sophie Landau reports.
6: SA Liberal Senator Karen Little posted on social media on Wednesday that a person had died after failing to reach 000. Police say a woman was found unresponsive, but after a successful call to 000, was taken to a regional hospital where she later died. SA Police Commissioner Grant Stevens says people with positions of responsibility need to exercise caution before making public statements.
7: There's been a level of scrutiny applied to this family that would not have ordinarily occurred.
6: Police say the woman's partner had some difficulty contacting relatives, which may have been misinterpreted.
3: Senator Karen Little has released a statement saying she offers her sincere apologies to the women's family for what they've been through and any confusion to the broader community. She says the concerns raised were based on information available at the time and the family should now have peace and privacy. The H5 strain of bird flu has been detected in an Australian seabird for the first time. Ashley Barraclough has more.
6: Previous confirmed cases have involved migratory birds from the subantarctic region. Agriculture Minister Julie Collins says CSIRO lab testing has confirmed the deadly strain in a greater crested tern found in Robe, South Australia. There have also been two further confirmed cases in South Australia and one in Western Australia, bringing the total number of detections to 12. Ms. Collins says there is still no evidence of mass mortality among wildlife and no evidence of any spread to agricultural settings.
3: Adelaide Crows defender Josh Worrell has been involved in a collision with a pedestrian. South Australia Police has confirmed it's investigating a collision between a car and a pedestrian in Adelaide's northwest that occurred earlier this morning. Worrell missed his side's morning training session, but the club expects him to play against the Gold Coast Suns tomorrow night. And the AFL has unveiled its strategy to get 100,000 people in India playing Australian rules football. It includes spending money on youth and grassroots programs and setting up an AFL India Talent Academy. AFL boss Andrew Dillon made the announcement during Indian Prime Minister Narendra Modi's visit to the MCG. He says they've learnt from previous efforts to grow the game overseas, including when they played AFL matches in China.
8: What we didn't have there was a sustainable community grassroots participation. And that's why the focus going into India is to do that. And then ultimately, there may be commercial rewards, there might be gains for points, but absolutely, it's just to get that foundational support to grow the fandom, and then ultimately we'll see where it takes us.
3: Meanwhile, the next Men's Big Bash League cricket season will start with a game in India. It'll be played in the sunny southern city of Chennai in December. ABC News.
9: Hello, it's Libby Gore with you on the radio, filling in for Suzanne Hill on the Weekend Nightlife, and I am delighted to be with you. Now, some of you might know me from my work at ABC Victoria, New South Wales earlier on, Hobart, Tasmania, even before that, maybe, Phil McFeast on the telly, but you would be very, very old. But tonight, I am just with you, and I'm very thrilled to be here.

0: I just wanted you to know who was with you dangling their legs through the radio into your kitchen or whether you might be driving back from the footy. It's incredibly fun because we get to make stuff up to share with you tonight, and I want you to join in. 1300 800 222 is the talkback number. You can ring at any time. You can text if you like, but it's not nearly as much fun because we can't talk. But that is 0467 922 702. And I thought tonight maybe we might have a little chat about this stuff that's going around in the ether about social cohesion. Now, don't cringe, but you have heard the line that you need to speak the language in order to participate, to be involved. Well, I got to thinking about that and I thought, what if you do speak the King's English? What if English is your natural language and you still can't be understood? We will explore that very shortly in the program.
1: Comedy, music and tricky clues.
2: 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And enough trivia to impress your co-workers for weeks.
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0: Sure is. Taking it slow, taking it easy, because there are a lot of buttons that I'm not particularly familiar with. But very delighted to be with you, Sylvia. Thank you. Lovely little text message already. I am going to love having a chat, because quite frankly, this is my time of day. However, we do need to kick it off with the death of a Gen X icon. It's weird, isn't it? Yours and my icons, the people that we've grown up with, sadly, they're leaving us. And today, it was Darren Hinch.

0: That's life.
1: That's life.
0: That's what all the people say.
2: What a larger-than-life character he was. And, you know, he was satirised by Steve Vizard on Fast Forward. But what he did was he turned journalism into advocacy. There's been a bit of talk about that. And interestingly enough, it ties in with a further conversation that we'll have this evening with Tim Burrows, who's the publisher of Mumbarella Media. Tim, I don't think we've ever spoken before, but we've texted.
3: Generally, I believe you said a very polite no comment when I sent you a previous inquiry, Libby, but
2: one
3: that's
2: about
3: a different radio world, so that's probably a conversation for another day.
2: It's a conversation for another day, but I'm glad that we finally meet. And the Darren Hinch story is really quite fascinating because he went from newspapers to radio, and then he became a crusader, actually, for issues.
3: Yeah, I mean, one of the things I was considering today, you know, when we heard this very sad news, was there aren't that many people who've been successful in three different mediums. You know, as you say, he was quite a serious newspaper journalist before obviously sort of making a name in both television and then radio, and then back to television again. And if you think about it, there were not really that many people who had been successful as broadcasters in both TV and radio. They are slightly different skills. But again, as you say, perhaps one of his points of difference was he managed to straddle that line of commentary and advocacy and journalism. So, you know, really there wasn't anybody else quite like him in achieving that.
2: I think there was, I mean, afterwards there was Steve Price in that, like, he created that tabloid kind of, that tabloid current affairs host who had an opinion, an editorial. I think on the radio there was Alan Jones, but he did editorials, like 3-minute editorials, say, or 90-second editorials on television programs. But Hinch had his own show, Hinch, actually, on 7.
3: Yes, that's right. And then, of course, he took it over to 10. And then very, very briefly, there was even a version of it on Sky News as well.
2: Wow.
3: So, you know, he had very various different iterations of it. And, of course, I think the one thing was he was always slightly dangerous to the media establishment as well, which was perhaps one of the attractions for his audiences.
2: Yeah, he was sort of an outsider, though he was an insider. He played outsider, though he was elite.
3: He did, and that might, of course, also explain why he met with a degree of success in politics as well. Because, you know, he sort of chose not to align with one of the major parties, which again let him carry on, sort of, you know, running his own agenda, speaking his own mind, and, you know, taking his fans and supporters with him.
2: He wasn't always. Careful. In fact, he did actually even spend some time in the clink
3: That's right. I believe 3 times now. On each occasion, it was different versions of some form of having challenged, spoken, talked about things which were limited in law, generally when there was another legal case going on, but always calling out what he saw as predators who the public needed to be warned about. Now, of course, the legal system would have said, you know, the principle of justice is that everyone needs a fair trial, so there are rules about what could be said. But, you know, you certainly couldn't accuse him of not following his own principles on that. All the way to prison.
2: And this is Darren Hinch's own words speaking about that.
4: I believe that jurors are very dedicated in what they do, and they can get rid of any extraneous ideas at all. But even in this case, I think that the man's right to a fair trial was superseded by the public interest. There were kids at risk. And when kids are at risk, I would feel more of a criminal if I hadn't done what I did.
2: My name is Libby Gore.

0: And I am filling in for Suzanne Hill on the Weekend Nightlife. If you've just got a really big fright and thought, that's not Suzanne, it's not. It's Lib. And I'm here with you and Tim Burrows, who is the publisher of Mumbrella Media. And we're just kicking off today by remembering the amazingly huge life of Darren Hinch, who is one of our journalistic icons, really, for Gen X, late boomers, who are still around and influencing us, turning journalism into advocacy. And indeed, Tim, once he left journalism, actually, as you previously mentioned, starting up the Justice Party and going into Parliament himself to put that advocacy on the line.
1: Yeah, and again, you know, we have seen the path of other journalists go into politics, of course, but more unusual for him to do it himself with his own party as an individual, because, of course, you know, it's a lot harder to find power when you haven't got a party machine behind you.
0: But if you're an independent in the Senate, as he did, yeah, he kind of was, like, it's a bit like Keep the Bastards Honest, right? Australian Democrats.
1: Absolutely. You know, we and I suppose that's one of the things is, you know, for for people who want to be individuals, the Senate is perhaps the place to do it. But at the same time, sort of going in as a sort of first time senator and just navigating the systems and having an effect is, again, was a huge achievement in its own right.
0: Annette's just sent me a text. Thank you, Annette. Darren Hinch, he wasn't Gen X. I mean, we're Gen X. I'm Gen X and you're Gen X. And he's one of our boomer icons. That was what, you see, this is what happens when you haven't been on the radio just for a little while. Your words don't always come out in the order that you want them to. They come out in a jumbledy kind of thing, but I think we'll get back in the saddle and have a nice little gallop around the race course very shortly, because I'm still, like, my heart's still going a little bit pump, pump, pump. Can you hear it, Tim? Do I sound like I'm excited?
1: No, I've always admired your nice, calm-sounding voice.
0: So calm. Shall I take that notion of advocacy, meanwhile sending our condolences to Darren Hinch's family, the extended blended family, because he did have a couple of wives, Jackie Weaver being the big showbiz one, her son Dylan. I'm sure all of Australia extends to you our sympathies. What a great man. Big, big loss. I spoke to Darren, Tim, I think when he had his liver transplant, and it kicked off a really funny conversation about people who had undergone organ transplants, things like kidneys and livers, and their tastes changed according to the person whose organ they received. So sometimes people were really into blue cheese when they'd hated it beforehand, which is quite bizarre.
1: Fascinating. Yes, genetics were a very, very curious thing, aren't they?
0: Yeah. 1-300-800-222. If you can back me up on that, if you've had an organ transplant and your tastes have changed and you wonder whether or not possibly it's come from the person who saved your life and you're happy to endure blue cheese, I love it. Listen, I want to talk to you about this. I wanted to talk to you, Tim, about, well, you know, about Kyle, about Carl, and about the Mad Effin' Witches, an advocacy group. They're not actually in Parliament, but they work behind the scenes in media to pressure, I guess, advertisers to withdraw money from stations and programs that they feel are misogynistic or not in the best interests of society. Tell me what you know about the Mad Effin' Witches.
1: Yeah, I guess it's, let's start at the beginning. The name comes from a text that Peter Dutton was talking about a journalist, the News Corp journalist, Samantha Maiden, who he described as a mad effing witch. But unfortunately for him, he sent that text to Samantha by mistake, who was very amused but put it in the public domain. And it became something sort of symbolic of, I suppose, women and the media. And it was adopted by MFW, as I guess people sort of mainly refer to them when they don't want to use the full name. And They,
0: is that an adverb? Is that an adverb where it sits, or is it a? No, it's an adjective.
1: I think we'll probably treat it as an adjective.
0: Adjective.
1: And they had picked up a. It wasn't the first time this strategy of sort of rallying people to lobby advertisers about people that that someone viewed as objectionable. It was a strategy we've talked about. Briefly touched on Alan Jones already. There was a campaign group called Sack Alan Jones, and that was in his 2GB days, which again had very similar strategies where they would, if they heard an advertiser on 2GB, they would urge their supporters to call that advertiser, to email that advertiser and ask them why they were supporting this particular show. And recently we've seen MFW run with that strategy with their volunteers and their supporters, primarily their biggest scalp, I suppose, being Kyle Sandilands and the fact that he's no longer has a radio show in Sydney.
0: Yeah, well, it's interesting because not only does Kyle no longer have a radio show in Sydney and Carl is no longer on air with Channel 9, but I went to ARN not too long ago. And yes, it is. It's really me. Got some lovely text messages. Thank you so much. Tim, I went to ARN not so long ago and I walked in and it was like a ghost town. Like, no, but it was sad because, you know, when we were growing up, 3XY, like I'm a 70s girl, you'd go into the radio stations and it was alive and it was exciting and there was stuff happening and you kind of felt, I don't know, like you just die to get an icy cold can of Coke. You know, it was exciting and there was no one there. And I feel like the unintended consequence of these campaigns is also that that networks' advertising revenue goes and it's hard to get in the first place. Now, I'm not criticising Jenny Hill and the Mad Effing Witches. In fact, we should probably hear a little bit from them. I've got a grab from Jenny here so that she can be part of the program. She did apologise for not being able to be here in person.
2: The core belief of MFW is that one of the biggest problem that we face is misogyny and its the things that go along with that, you know, racism, homophobia, transphobia. We didn't even want to do it at first because it seemed like a lot of hard work and we didn't think it would succeed. But somehow we just started a campaign purely recording the advertisers from Alan Jones's 2GB radio show and publishing the advertisers online, and people contacted them and the advertisers started to pull out to our surprise as much as anyone else's.
0: So is that an unintended consequence too that maybe, I don't know, what do you think in terms of the ethics of it that we want to get rid and stop this messaging going out on the airwaves and being perpetuated, bad social messaging, and yet the consequence is that stations can collapse.
1: Yeah, look, one consequence we've seen which is measurable because ARN Media, the people who own KISS FM, the radio station that the Kyle and Jackie O show had been on, was that that at their annual general meeting a couple of months back, they put a number to the amount of advertising dollars which they'd lost, which was, if memory serves, I think it was $26 million.
0: Oh,
1: it was certainly in the 20s, you know, and that at a time when ARN had, and in fairness, like Southern Cross Austereo, the other big commercial company, they both had very large rounds of redundancies, you know, lots of radio jobs gone, particularly kind of in the regional radio side of things. So there's less talent coming up through now as the radio structure has changed. And, you know, this situation would not have helped that. Now, you know, in fairness, I don't think anyone would have said that commercial radio would have been doing great without this campaign.
0: Yes, because we've got all the fragmentation and podcasts and so many other options, YouTubes. Of course.
1: Yeah, correct.
0: Given that we're making compelling radio like this tonight, why would you go anywhere else, Tim?
1: Well, look, they always say that the best radio is live radio. You know, they say it's one of those, it should be the a conversation that could only have ever happened, you know, on that day and in that place. And that's one of the great themes of sort of radio now is are we moving away from that time as it becomes a little bit more, you know, potentially homogenized. And of course, that's one of the criticisms of the strategies of MFW is, you know, they are deciding for the audience what can and can't be heard. And, you know, there were plenty of people who were fans of Kyle Sandilands who miss him now that he's not there. And that's men and women. And, you know, are quite cross with MFW for taking away the person that they enjoyed listening to in the morning.
0: But I guess they can subscribe to his new program and listen to them in their privacy without subjecting the rest of society to him and having him shape, because people on the radio are influential, right? Like you, what did they say? You can't be what you can't see, but you can't bear what you can't hear. Well, that doesn't actually rhyme, but you know what I'm saying. It's fascinating. It's fascinating what comes first, the chicken or the egg.
1: It is, and one of the kind of shocking things is sort of the last sort of year or so, or the 18 months of the Kyle and Jackie O show, was just how shocking that content
0: Oh,
1: was.
0: yeah.
1: And of course, you know, one of the issues there was we do have a regulator in ACMA, the Australian Communications and Media Authority, and it was their job to regulate that show, and it was only when Sarah Hanson-Young, the Greens politician, challenged the boss of ACMA Estimates to read out a transcript from the Kyle and Jackie O show, that ACMA finally began to show an interest in regulating them. But by the time they even made a ruling that kind of threatened some sanctions, the show was already off the air.
0: Crazy. Can we role play just jumping? You're right to jump with me. Greta, who is a producer
1: I'm
0: here.
1: quite happy to role play.
0: Will you role play? Greta, who is a producer here, and you'd know Greta because she sometimes is with you on the radio. She asked me if I had ADHD because I jump around a lot. And I thought, well, if I do, it served me well, Greta. Like, undiagnosed, do it the old way, just channel it into work. I need to ask you about Anthony Albanese and was it Bush Barbie? We forgot to check the name of it. I didn't.
1: I believe the podcast is called Bush Deep, although I must
0: Bush Deep,
1: confess
0: I beg your
1: I
0: pardon.
1: haven't actually listened to a full episode
0: Isn't
1: of
0: it
1: it.
0: funny that all the focus is on his answer rather than the actual podcast too? Like, what would you have done? Should we role play that? I mean, obviously setting it up. So she asked Anthony to play a game, shag it, date it, whatever, kiss it. And then he said, I can't because I'm married. And then she said, no, pushed him. And so then he said, Kylie. And yeah, it was just a disaster. And then everyone's jumped all over him and said that he's sexist and he's bloke at the pub and he was, blah, blah, blah. But what would you have said if you were him and I was Bush Deep girl and I'd said to you, go on, tell me, what would you have said?
1: Well, that is a huge question, isn't it? Because his two options are show a sense of humour and play along, or be a po-faced politician to say, well, that's a, you know, terribly sexist question that I'm not going to entertain. You know, that would be, you know, demeaning. Which, even if that was his first instinct, it was not the vibe of the podcast. And of course, he'd made the decision to go along on a podcast in the same way that he often goes on FM radio to try and show her something of a sense of humour. So, you know, clearly he made the decision in the heat of the moment to entertain the conversation. But, you know, let's remember he just said a name, you know, and I think if one read the reporting rather than listening to it, one might think he was using the phrase shag rather than you know, his interviewer. So it was one of those extraordinary ones where the media story was certainly, you know, bigger than the moment. You know, I think I counted two or certainly maybe even three different columns about it in the Australian Financial Review, you know, including lawyers saying that if somebody said this in the workplace, they'd be fired. And one did find themselves wondering, well, probably it'd be the person who was asking the questions who might be more in the spotlight, if anyone. But it was, yeah, it's fascinating how politicians need to navigate the kind of the wider, kind of media sphere now. And yet they can't not play in that world. You know, if we look
0: I reckon he should have said, Nikki, you are trying to get me into trouble because I cannot win. If I answer your question, I'm going to get into trouble. And if
1: that would have been a very good
0: I
1: answer.
0: don't answer your
1: Yes.
0: question, it'll look like I'm a stick in the mud. But
1: Yes,
0: actually,
1: sometimes,
0: as much as I'd
1: yes.
0: like to answer your question, I work with some very hardline feminists, and I would get my butt kicked from here to kingdom come if I dared give you an answer.
1: Sometimes the best thing can be just to break the fourth wall. It's funny if the other politician who I've noticed does that very, very well. If ever you listen to Penny Wong on things like when she appears on Insiders, she will call out the dynamics behind a question.
0: I think that's perfectly reasonable. And in fact, I've missed Penny Wong commenting on this. I wish Penny Wong had said something like, I'm really disappointed in him. He should have pushed back. And it's okay to push back against questions. You don't have to be polite and answer them. Like maybe if Katy Gallagher and Penny Wong had jumped in and publicly chastised him good-naturedly, it mightn't have gone so bad.
1: Yeah, I think so. And the other thing we just
0: Oh,
1: also have
0: hang
1: to
0: on.
1: recognize
0: I've
1: is.
0: got a job to do. Hang on. There's someone very, very important at the door who's coming in. Stand by, Tim. Just hang on, hang on, hang on. This is The Nightlife. My name is Libby Gore. Surprise! I'm standing in for Suzanne Hill for a couple of weekends, and I would like to welcome all the NRL states to the program. That's why I'm playing this.
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0: Well, got that backwards. That was a little bit of dyslexic button pressing there from me. Tim, I was meant to play that one first and then say, hey, NRL people, come on board. It's the Nightlife. Lovely to have your company. I'm with Tim Burrows, who's the publisher of Mumbrella Media, and we were just talking about the Anthony Albanese, Anthony Albanese imbroglio with Bush Deep podcaster Nikki Osborne, how he should have answered the question, could he have pushed back with humour, and should his own front bench have jumped in and good-naturedly chastised him? What would you give him in terms of a mark for that, Tim, should that have happened?
1: I mean, one has to look back at what then happened, and let's also accept that it was a very, very quiet news day when it all came along, which was one reason why it became such a big headline, I think. But yes, it's a 4 out of 10 at best, isn't it, for the whole thing?
0: A bit of a mess.
1: But at the same time, politicians do now have to play in that podcasting world. We look at the US, for instance, where there was an argument that one of the key mistakes Kamala Harris made up against Donald Trump was not going on the Joe Rogan podcast when she was invited, and Donald Trump did. And sometimes, if you're trying to sort of reach beyond the kind of the most engaged sort of political listeners, you have to go where the audience is.
0: You certainly do. And the audience is with us tonight, Tim. They're loving your conversation. Thank you so much for being with us.
1: Oh, that's always my pleasure.
0: Lovely to chat. It's hard not being in the same room, isn't it? But that's what happens when you're on the weekend nightlife and you're right across Australia. You are omnipotent, sitting up there, looking down across from Balaclava to Bundaberg, welcoming people one and all to a program designed to give you a bit of joy at the end of the week. Bit of conversation, a little bit of joy. And also, when I say joy, I mean gratitude, actually, for some great artists that have left huge imprints in our heart. Also today, we learned that Bonnie Tyler died unexpectedly from complications. Now, you might have heard this on the radio earlier in the day. I don't actually care, because I haven't heard it in full today. I've only heard snippets and I'm aching to hear this. I think I first heard it in dancing class. I know, cray cray. Those who think I have ADHD will also go berserk to know

0: 좋아해.
1: Turn around, but... Do you know who wrote that? It was Jim Steinbeck, the guy who did all of Meatloaf stuff. Can you not hear the big wall of sound and the big orchestral stuff? That is very Meatloafian. So I heard that story this morning on the radio, which is why you listen to the radio, because you hear little snippets of this, that and the other. And I can tell you that I heard it on the radio this morning and I was fascinated because I thought, that's right. And Bonnie had that voice because she had a throat operation when she was in her teens and it left her with this gritty thing that initially was a flaw and it became her greatest strength. Don't you love that? Like, the thing that you think is the worst about you turns out to be your superpower. Just like my ADHD.
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6: Okay, so there has been a lot of talk about Australian values and how you and I can be more cohesive as a society. There's a Royal Commission on, there are parliamentary yelling matches about what makes you Australian and what doesn't. And then Pauline Hanson actually summed up that conversation in this little snippet that I grabbed from her press club. Just listen, don't judge, just listen. This is what she said.
7: The 2021 census showed 23% speak a language other than English at home. How can you generate social cohesion if people can't speak the language?
6: And I thought to myself, you have got a point, but something that you haven't thought of is how can you generate social cohesion if you can speak the language, but no one understands you? And this is the fate that befalls hundreds and thousands of immigrants that we have in this country from Scotland. I can't understand a word they're saying. I never have.

0: morning to you. Sing along, Australia. But I will walk 500 miles an hour. Where does this accent come from? Can you tell me? I bet you can't. Unless, of course, you've got one. I'd love you to give me a call. 1-300-222. Everyone's listening now. The sport has finished. If you have a Scottish accent and it has beset you in your life, it's either helped you or it's hindered you. I'd like to know how. Alexandra Whittam is going to join us now. She's an accent coach who has got some very interesting things to tell us about the Scottish accent, which perhaps you didn't realise. Why it sounds the way it sounds, almost not English, when quite frankly, it's part of the empire. Good morning to you, Alexandra. Good evening to you, Alexandra.
1: Hello, Livvy. Hi.
0: Lovely to chat with you. I was fascinated when I saw that you actually ran workshops in Scottish dialect.
1: Oh, yes. Oh, yeah. Lots of actors signed up for that one. We had 134 people interested in developing their Scottish accent.
0: Where does it come from? Do you know how it became so broad?
1: Well, I think this is a fascinating thing about the Scottish standard English accent, which is maybe what we think of when we think about the Scottish accent. It's actually on a continuum of Scottish English accent through to the Scots language, which is actually a sister language to English. It's a different language in the same way that maybe Norwegian and Swedish are sister languages. So when we think about some of the features of Scottish, such as the nay ending, did nay, can nay, you know, that nae ending, and certain words like we and bairn, these are Scots words. They're actually another language.
0: Is there a difference in dialect depending upon which part of Scotland you are in?
1: Absolutely. There are many, many Scottish accents and dialects, and depending on where you are in Scotland, your accent might be closer to what we might think of as a standard English accent. So if you're in Edinburgh, you might have a sound which is a little bit more what we might consider a middle class kind of accent, which has many features of a English word usage and pronunciation. And then you go to certain other places and you've got more Gaelic, which is the Scottish Gaelic sound, and you go other places and you've got influences of Old Norse and Old English more coming through. So really, in terms of word usage, in terms of prosody or musicality, and in terms of pronunciation,

0: position, it really does change a lot, depending on region, depending on class, depending on who someone is and how they think of themselves, their personality, their identity. This can change radically.
1: So you see, we're talking about, and now we have to jump in and be, because there's one thing to commentate and there's another thing to actually live the experience. So I want to play you a little clip from Billy Connolly, and he's Glaswegian, right?
0: That's correct, yeah.
1: And he's talking about Sean Connery, and he was from Edinburgh.
0: Yes.
1: Here we go.
2: We had a wee party. It was a Sunday afternoon, and I was making soup. Pamela said, "Sean Connery's just phoned, he can't find the place." I said, "It's easy to find." I told him like twice or three times. I went out to find him, and he was at the side of the road next to the fire station. I said, "What the fuck happened to you? Oh, ridiculous directions you give me. I couldn't find the place." I said, "Have you not got one of those direction finders?" And, "I don't know how it worked, him." I said, "For f***ing sake, you're James Bond."
1: I didn't understand what he said, but I understand that it's funny. Alexandra, I've got a caller.
0: Yes.
1: It is Stuart from Lake Macquarie. Hey, Stuart, have I got you up there? No, he's not there. First,
0: Oh, no.
1: David, doesn't matter. Doesn't matter. Are you there,
0: Hi,
1: Stu?
0: Stuart.
1: He's not there. We'll have to
0: Oh.
1: sort those phones out. Tell me,
0: Yeah.
1: what is the biggest misconception people have about Scottish accents?
0: I think one of them is that there is a one Scottish accent, and that I think can be quite stumping for someone who's trying to learn the accent because, you listen to Billy and then you listen to Sean and you've got two completely different dialects. So I think that can be something that gets in the way of people learning the dialect or a dialect of Scotland. I think another thing is people tend to think of this rolling R as being a primary feature. They think people say car and crew and really roll their R's, trill their R's. And actually, that may be a feature of some older dialects, maybe some older regional dialects, but it's really not very common in contemporary speakers. So if someone's trying to do a naturalistic, like a contemporary modern Scottish sound, rolling your R's like that is going to throw you right off because it's not very common these days.
1: I think we've got Stuart up. Hey, Stu.
3: Hello.
1: Hello. Talk for me, Stuart.
3: How are you doing?
1: Oh, that's good. I think you're on loudspeaker, aren't you?
3: Yes, I just went and got a drink of water, that's all.
1: You just went and got a drink of water, that's all. I got
3: Yes.
1: that bit. Tell me, how long have you how long have you been in the country?
3: I've been here since 2009.
1: And has your accent helped you or hindered you in your communications in Australia?
3: It's probably helped me, I think. With my work, I have to communicate with people, so I'm always talking with them. So the key thing I say to people is you have to slow down.
1: Slow down.
3: Slow, be slow. Yes, they understand you when you're slow. If I talk like I'm talking to another Scot, it would be more difficult, I think. So, but as long as you slow down and keep an eye on what their body language is, and if they look like they don't understand, then you might have to say, "Do you want me to say it again?" or
1: So you are
3: whatever.
1: aware, you're aware that it's kind of, I don't know, like a freezing cold water to dive into for a non-Scottish accented person.
3: Yes. You know what the biggest problem I have is actually talking to bots when they say, on the phone, put some information into a bot and it just doesn't understand it at all.
1: That's
3: So
1: hilarious.
3: that's an argument for people who have accents. You're best to actually don't use a bot.
1: Alexandra, can you tell where Stuart's from?
0: I'm guessing from the fact that you talked about needing to slow down that you might be from the Glasgow region. Am I right?
3: Oh no, I'm from the other
0: Oh,
3: side.
0: okay.
3: I'm from Edinburgh,
0: Oh,
3: east
0: you're from
3: side.
0: Edinburgh. Yes.
3: Capital city.
0: Yes.
1: Do you find that it's a good, like It's a good talking point, a good point of interest that you've got this Scottish accent. Do you play on it perhaps in social situations?
3: No, I don't. I'm not sure if I play on it. It can be an icebreaker. You know, you get some people coming up to me and they say, oh, you've got an accent. And I say, so do you.
1: Very funny.
3: And then they go, oh, no, we don't. What's that? You know what you do? I once coached at a school in Brisbane, just very briefly. And first after the first session, all of the girls' school, the girls came up to me and said, thank you very much, blah, blah, blah. And I said, and they said, are you from Scotland? I said, yes. And I said, how did you know that? And they sort of laughed and he said, well, what's your accent? I said, yeah. I said, do you understand what I said? And they said, yes, we did. But we've got a teacher at our school who's our math teacher. And he's Scottish. And we don't understand a word he says. And I thought, oh, he's probably just not slowing down enough.
1: The key is to slow down.
3: I think so. You know, I think the Scots accent is kind of fairly well known. In fact, today I got actually.
1: I met a chat, gentleman. Don't they, Alexandra? They just go on a bit too.
3: I met a gentleman today who thought I was Irish, actually. So, and there is a crossover between Scots and Irish accent. You know, it can be kind of.
1: It can.
3: You know.
1: Stu, it's lovely to meet you. Thank you so much for giving us a call tonight. I would also like to welcome on board all of our AFL friends and relatives. Although, well, I've got a text saying you've just put them offside. If you're here, you're here, and I'm very grateful. My name is Libby, and I'm filling in for Suzanne Hill. This is Nightlife, and you are on ABC local radio right around the country. Let's take Alexandra, are you okay if we take another call?
0: Yeah, of course.
1: Okay, Alan, hi.
4: Hi, Libby.
1: Oh, listen to Alan. Alan, how long have you had this accent in this country?
4: 14 years, I think. Yeah.
1: How can you not lose it? Alexandra, how do people not lose their accents?
0: Well, I think you've got to have a strong motivation as an adult to adopt a new dialect. That means there's got to be a kind of reason why you want to assimilate or learn something, you know, like learn another way of talking. And if there's no particular reason because it's suiting you well and that you like it and it's the way you are in the world, then there's no particular reason to change it.
1: Would you ever change? Would you ever change, Alan? Have you ever heard something that would, do you think your accent has changed at all?
4: It's definitely changed. It's softened a lot, I think, in 14 years. When I first arrived, I think people really struggled. But through work, I mean, I teach, so I think I've had to and do a lot of public speaking and work. So yeah. I've had to moderate it. I've definitely moderated it since I arrived. But it changes. I mean, I'm obviously my wife is Scottish as well, so it changes, I think, in the household, and certainly the weekends. I think it comes alive at the side of a soccer pitch. So it kind of brings out childhood nuances and memories. So I think it depends on the situation, but I certainly moderate it in work. I think it softens a lot.
1: I was just thinking, do you consciously slow down, Alan? Is that how you're understood? Is that the key with any accent?
4: Oh, absolutely. Absolutely. I mean, I think when two Glaswegians are talking, it's people just look at you completely puzzled because you just go straight into dialect. I mean, I'm from the west of Glasgow. My wife's from kind of northwest of the city. But the dialect changes. I mean, you could walk 20 minutes across Glasgow and the dialect changes from east to west, north to south.
1: Right.
4: And can get quite, really, I mean, a lot of the east end of the city's got Irish roots as well. So you get all these other nuances playing out. But yeah, certainly if two Glaswegians are talking. And I've seen with the kids, and my son came here when he was 5. My daughter came when she was 8. And I mean, it's interesting with my daughter because they say that if you come to a country

0: from 11 years old, you probably hold on to that accent quite strongly. But she was in, I remember her getting into the school choir and became very self-aware. And she's quite chameleon-like. I mean, it's incredible to see her talking to, I mean, I can watch her talking to her brother or talking to her mother, and it's very Glaswegian, very Scottish. And suddenly the phone goes and it's a friend, an Australian friend, and she suddenly just changes into an Australian accent. Mm. And it's just really natural for her just to move between them. Whereas Ollie, my son, you know, he came when he was five and still gets called Scottish Ollie. I'm convinced that's because I coached him for about 7 or 8 years. He's picked up all the challenging dialect. So I think it's interesting looking at the kids and listening to them.
1: Interesting.
0: We were reminiscing about a funny situation when they were younger, when we used to go through the drive-through. And then after 4 or 5 attempts of trying to order a Sprite, we used to have to drive forward and get the kids to order.
1: It's just too hard to go through the drive-thru. Thank you, Alan. Thank you for staying up. Great to talk to you.
0: Cheers.
1: Cheers. Bye. Alexandra, if someone wanted to speak Scottish, how would you be? What is? Take us through.
2: So the four things to think about primarily when you're looking at a new dialect, any new dialect, is like kind of four different ways into the sound. People, prosody, posture and pronunciation. These are the kind of four elements. Different dialect coaches will use different terminology, but that's basically it. So people is who somebody is, their identity, their age, the you know, time of their life. Are they in the 1800s or the 2026? Prosody is your musicality, your rhythm, your tone, your inflection. Posture is your oral posture, the way you hold your mouth and habits of mouth movement and jaw and tongue and lips and soft palate. And pronunciation is your vowels and consonant sounds and flowing speech. So these are the kind of four ways into a dialect, depending on. So if we're looking at, for example, someone, an actor says, I want to learn a Scottish accent. The first question is, where in Scotland? You know, who is this person? What's it for? You know, who's the character? And let's say that they're a middle-class Edinburgh Scottish speaker, dialect speaker. So I would find someone who is has that particular dialect and use that dialect as a model. So we would look specifically at the prosody, the musicality of that person's dialect, and the pronunciation of certain sounds, which would be different from a Glaswegian speaker or someone from Aberdeen or from the Orkney Islands. Mm. So these are some of the factors that we would consider.
1: I've got Danielle on the phone who says that she actually... Danielle, hi.
3: Hello.
1: You're into the rolling R's, is that right?
3: I believe you were trilling. You were trilling, as you mentioned, and it's actually a jazz a technique for singers to warm up in all of the, you know, all the greats, Ella Fitzgerald, Sarah Vaughan, and then et cetera. And then the Maori teacher, Joy Yates, the great Australian, now Maori-Australian jazz singer who's married to Dave McRae. They worked in London in the 60s for the goodies, goody, goody, yum, yum. And they worked in Ronnie Scott's, and she's a great teacher. Her daughter's Jade McRae, and who's a huge talent in Australia. And so, you know, Joy Yates taught me that one. And, yes, you were trilling, and they use it to warm up with the rolling of your R's.
1: Your rolling of the R's. And tell me, Alexandra, the rolling of the R's is crucial or only according to which area you're from?
2: It's rare for, I mean, rolling of the R's is great for muscularity, that tapping the tip of your tongue in a trill on your alveolar ridge, your gum ridge behind your top front teeth, that's fun to do. It's not so evident in contemporary speakers. So the two people that we've had so far on the show who are speaking in their Scottish accents, both of them did what we would call a tapped R as their, they both enunciated every R that they would find in spelling, but they do a tapped R, which is tip of the tongue on the gum ridge bouncing off, ra. It's so it's like a rolled R, but it's like one instead of many, many all in a row, if you know what I mean. So if you You might get this in a word like kru or brilliant, brilliant. It's just a little tap. It's not a long roll. And that's more common in contemporary speakers.
1: That's fascinating.
2: Not to say you can't warm up by doing a tongue alveolar trill. It's quite fun to do.
1: Alexandra, thank you so much for being with us on the radio tonight. Alexandra Whittam is an accent coach, and you can learn to speak with accent. She suggests that you look for the region, you find role models, and you practice. People, you practice. I have a text saying that Alan, one of our phoners, is actually Aussie-ized. He said soccer, not football. OMG, Alan, you didn't. This is Nightlife.
4: ABC News with Andrew Kaloupas. Authorities in Spain say at least 12 people have been killed in wildfires in the Andalusia region, while another 19 remain unaccounted for. With more, the BBC's Alison Freeman.
5: Eyewitnesses said a power cable had fallen, causing the fire to spread to a wooded area. Hundreds of firefighters have been working throughout the night. Members of the military have also been deployed, and at least 7 helicopters are being used to tackle the flames. A further 19 people are thought to be missing, and the regional president has warned the number of dead is likely to rise.
4: The communications minister says there's no evidence Wednesday's Telstra outage contributed to the death of a woman in regional South Australia. SA Liberal Senator Karen Little posted on social media on Wednesday that a person had died after they failed to connect to 000. South Australian police investigated the death but have since confirmed Senator Little's comments were incorrect. She offered her condolences to the family of the deceased and apologised to the wider community for the confusion, saying her concerns were based on information available at the time. Telstra has said there is no record of a failed 000 call relating to the death. Communications Minister Anna Wells confirmed that.
6: We are all working collaboratively together. We await the SA Police investigation to run its course, but there is currently no evidence that there is any causative link between the Telstra outage and this very sad outcome.
4: Veteran broadcaster and former Senator Darren Hinch is being remembered for his courage and integrity, even if it got him into trouble at times. Ethan Seideman reports.
7: Hinch's colourful and dogged journalistic style earned him the nickname The Human Headline, while his law-breaking crusades to expose sex offenders earned him time in jail. Nick Pullen spent decades as Hinch's lawyer and became a close friend. He says while Hinch kept him busy, it was always in the pursuit of what he believed in.
8: He had a genuine reason for everything that he did. I developed a respect for that.
7: Broadcaster Neil Mitchell says that while he and Hinch had their battles, they both worked to serve their audiences.
9: I remember him as irritating, frustrating, fascinating, incorrigible, but a man who believed in himself.
7: Hinch died at home this morning, aged 82.
4: There are concerns over an Australian seabird's ability to fly long distances after one of the birds was found with the deadly H5 bird flu strain. The greater crested tern was found at Robe on South Australia's limestone coast, marking the first Australian bird to test positive to the strain. It follows more than 10 cases among sub-Antarctic migratory birds since the strain was discovered in Australia last month. Professor Raina McIntyre from University of New South Wales Biosecurity Program says certain species have the ability to spread the strain more quickly than others.
10: If it gets into ducks and those type of birds, they will spread it even faster. The greater crested terns can fly very long distances. So if they are infected as a species, it could end up in other parts of the country.
4: The priceless medieval Bayeux tapestry has arrived at the British Museum in London in the dead of night after a high-tech, tight security operation via the English Channel. On loan from its home in France, the 70-metre tapestry dates to the 11th century and will go on display at the London Museum from September. It depicts the 1066 Norman invasion, the last successful conquest of England. to sport. And in the NRL, the Warriors have retained second place on the table with a convincing win over West Tigers at

0: Ambletown. Here's Andrew Moore.
1: The Warriors win 32 points to 6 before a crowd on a chilly night of 10,445, and the Warriors threaten to absolutely tear the Tigers apart with three tries in the opening 17 minutes to race to a 14-0 lead after West Tigers front rower Bunty Afoa was sin-binned and placed on report for a late tackle on Chance Nicol-Klukestad. Then when the Tigers cracked, the Warriors went on with the job. Speedy winger Alfiano Camperera ended up with two tries. Wade Egan and Sam Healy scored late to give the Warriors a 26-point margin, the West Tigers' fourth loss in a row. Andrew Moore, ABC Sport, Sydney.
0: And in the AFL, Collingwood has held off a dogged North Melbourne to register a 4-point win at Docklands Stadium. You're up to date with the latest from ABC News.
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4: Well, that's a little bit schmaltzy. Do you like it? I think that's what happens in the second hour of Nightlife. You kind of sink back into the nice, feels like a velveteen kind of couch, sort of cosy. I don't think it's leather, but maybe you have the fire crackling. I know in Victoria it was icy cold. I'm wondering, well, it's earlier in Perth. How are you going? I hope you're having a lovely time. We'll be crossing to Perth a little bit later this hour just to find out, let everybody else know what's been going on in that part of Australia that thinks it owns the place. Yeah, I know you want us to secede and speak French, but we like having you there because we want to go to Exeter and Fremantle and send Mason Cox over to save the day. Nice to see that Collingwood had a win. But 4 points over North Melbourne. Come on. That's because Darcy isn't playing. Hello, it is Libby Gore with you on Nightlife, the weekend Nightlife, weekend Nightlife. I am filling in for Suzanne Hill, who's taking a couple of weekends off, and it is my delight to be back with you in your car, in your kitchen, in the shed, out the back. However you consume this beautiful program, I'm thrilled to be able to dangle my legs through the radio and be part of your life. Thank you for having me. If you would like to join the conversation at any stage, the phone number is 1300. No, it's not. It's 1800. 1300 800 222. You have to forgive me because I've just, you know, stepped in and getting used to being here all over again. 1300 800 222. And the text number is 1-800, I don't know, but it's better if you call, quite frankly. 0467, thank you, 0467-0467-922-702. 0467-922-702 is the text number. And suede, yuck, leather can be wiped down suede. Thank you, Cam. Very active on the text line this morning. This evening, forgive me. As you can imagine, my last job was in the morning, and this is not in the morning. Well, it will be after the quiz. Soccer, we were just having a conversation about the Scottish accent and whether or not it impedes your ability to integrate into Australian society. A couple of lovely text messages. Anne from Woodscroft says, Woodcroft in South Australia. Good evening to you, Anne. Listening to these beautiful Scottish accents is my kind of heaven. And I hope it remains as broad as it is. You kind of sum up what everybody says, and it's the most delightful of accents. And Cam says, soccer is what most Scots call football because they invented it, amongst everything else, prodigious inventors. Interesting. I wonder if you have watched the fabulous miniseries on Yvonne Goolagong-Cawley that's on ABC iView. It came out earlier this year. It's particularly prescient because it's just been sold and is Australian-made production to the BBC to play on the BBC in Wimbledon week, because it is Wimbledon. Might have been overridden in your place because of the World Cup, but it's Wimbledon as well, and the women's final is on tomorrow night. You might remember Ash Barty paid tribute to Yvonne Goolagong-Cawley when she won her Wimbledon a few years back. If you haven't seen Goolagong yet, here, Let me whet your appetite.
5: So long to serve.
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10: First Aborigine to play on the centre court of Wimbledon.
17: Is that what this is about, Nadine Blackfellow?
4: The woman who took this lady's life and turned it into a miniseries is Megan Simpson-Huberman. She made her debut in Australian creativity with Dating the Enemy, which was a feature film in the 90s. This film, this series, is a huge success for you, Megan. I'm so grateful that you're on the radio with us. It's been sold worldwide and you're up for a slew of awards. Congratulations. It must be thrilling.
18: Thank you, Lib. That's very lovely of you to say. Well, of course, it was a big team effort. I wrote this series with First Nations writer, brilliant writer, Stephen McGregor, directed by incredible First Nations director Wayne Blair, and produced by the brilliant Joanna Werner, who also produced the Newsreader series, yeah, amongst many others. And Yvonne was an executive producer. So it was a big team effort.
4: But what did it take to get this story up? I remember having a conversation with you where you said you ideated untold stories of great achievers in Australia that hadn't had their voices told. Would you share the genesis of this series with us?
18: Yes, well, it was nearly 10 years ago. And at that time, there were a lot of mini-series on Australian TV about real-life Australians, but they were all pretty much men. They were about real-life criminals or Peter Allen or the guys from the Easy Beats band. And I love to see women on TV. Women are the majority of the TV audience. So I set myself the goal of coming up with four or five ideas about TV mini-series about real Australian women, and Yvonne was on the list.
4: And you took it to Werner, and is that how it works? Like, how, I'm sure many people wouldn't understand how a TV series gets pitched. They just consume it at the end, but it's a lot of work, right?
18: Yeah, well, actually, Joe Werner had put out a call for ideas for series and had optioned another series. And when I went in to talk to her about that, she said, what else have you got? And then I pitched her the Yvonne series, which I'd spent a long time writing down to just be a very short pitch, but you've got to put a lot of thinking so you can say it really short, but all the meaning and the love is in there. And she heard that and she said, that's it, that's the one, I'm optioning that and we're going to make it.
4: Wow. And then it took 10 years?
18: Yes, it did take 10 years. It was a bit of a journey. TV and film often does take a while, but in this case, you know, we were, took us a while to put the band together. We, Joanna and I went to Stephen, then the three of us went to Wayne, then all of us went to Yvonne, pitched to her, got her on board.
4: I need to hear about
18: that
4: day.
18: And then we went to the ABC, got them on board.
4: I need to hear about the meeting with Yvonne.
18: Oh, Yvonne is really one of the most special people I've ever met. She's just so, I know you won't be surprised about that, but she is as incredible in the flesh as you imagine her. She's just incredibly warm and present and incredibly gracious. But from the beginning, she liked our pitch. It felt authentic to the era. Yvonne's about a bit younger than my mum, but a bit older than me. But I was alive for and around for her peak playing decade. So all the textures and the flavours and the music, the clothes, all of that, I remembered all of that. So, and then Stephen brought all his beautiful knowledge of the First Nations life and culture. And yeah, she was on board and was brilliant.
4: But
18: then we took it to the ABC and then, yeah, go.
4: Can I ask you just about that phone call? Like, who rings Yvonne Corley and says, hi, I wonder, can we come over or do we have a Zoom? Or like, What are the mechanics of that actual meeting? You knock on the door and the three of you walk in shaking, holding a croissant. What is it?
18: Well, we subsequently had a lot of long, wonderful sessions with Yvonne and her husband, Roger Corley, and talking.
4: The first one?
18: Well, the very first one I wasn't there because it was down in Melbourne and they decided Jo went to meet her with Stephen at the Australian Open. Uh-huh. So I can't give you all the colour in that, but it was great. But she had all the materials that we'd all prepared together.
4: Let me just play you a little bit of the graciousness that is Yvonne Goolagong-Cawley.
6: Oh, I remember being so excited of, you know, going to Sydney in the first place, although it was pretty painful at first because you had to leave my family.
7: Yeah.
6: And I cried nearly every other night because I was so homesick.
7: Yeah.
6: But you know, I had the dream in the back of my mind that came about by reading a Princess magazine story when I was 8. And the story was about a young girl who was found, trained and taken to this place called Wimbledon where she played on this magical centre court and she won. I didn't know it existed. Somebody came up to me and said, that place is for real.
7: For real.
6: That's in London, England. And I thought, oh, wow. So I actually started playing tennis by hitting balls against walls.
7: Mm-hmm.
6: And every time I went to sleep at night, I would dream about playing on that magical centre court.
4: She'd dream about playing on that magical centre court. That was me pressing a button that isn't meant to be pressed. But was she that generous in all of the conversations?
18: She was incredible, honestly. It must be very strange and quite confronting to see a dramatized version of your life and having people playing you. And she had so much poise throughout the whole process. When there was something really important that she felt we'd gotten wrong and that it was of substance, she told us, we listened, we changed it. But if it was something where it didn't happen exactly like that, but she felt the essence of it was right, she said, that's fine. Because when you're telling a whole life, often you've got to sort of combine characters or places just to sort of be able to get the story out in a concise manner. And she was fabulous about all that kind of stuff.
4: She won 7 Grand Slams. And yet what was happening off the field was just as fascinating as what propelled her to greatness on. How did she feel about you focusing on that? I'll leave it to you to explain those themes.
18: Yeah, it's interesting. I mean, Yvonne tells her story professionally. She's got this incredible foundation where she travels around Australia trying to inspire First Nations kids to stay in school and to, what she says, to dream, believe and achieve. And as part of that, she's telling her story all the time. So she knows it really well.
4: Mm.
18: And we had a real responsibility to kind of tell it right. But, of course, our real life is so enormous. You know, which bits are you going to choose and what are you interested in? I was really interested and I remain interested in what makes people succeed in their career but also in their personal life. Some of the other tennis players of Yvonne's era, Chris Evert, John McEnroe, they were winners on court but their personal lives were a car crash. They were in and out of marriages, divorces and scandals. And it was like they had a hole in them that they thought only winning would fill. But Yvonne was not at all like that. She's been married to Roger for more than 50 years and they're still absolutely gorgeous together. So I was really intrigued about why that was.
4: And why was it, do you think?
18: Well, Yvonne's family were beautifully imperfect, but she was one of 8 kids. They are very warm. They're very connected. And, you know, her mum, whenever she went off, you know, she was playing games and travelling to championships from when she was very young. And whenever she'd come home, her mother would never ask her, did you win? Her mother would say, did you have a lovely day? And so that sense of, you know, enjoying your life, even if it's through the game that you play, loving the game was what was kind of instilled on her. And you could really see that on court. Like Chris Evert was known as the Ice Maiden. McEnroe called her an assassin. She was very focused and very unemotional. But Yvonne smiled on court. She was easy, breezy. She played her best when she was really happy. And when she was really happy, she just loved playing. And it wasn't that she loved winning. She just loved feeling that she was playing her full capacity.
4: It's very interesting because Ben Crowe is the mindset coach who was with Ash Barty when Ash Barty won Wimbledon. And Ash Barty

0: wore a replica of Yvonne Goolagong's dress when she won Wimbledon in, when was it? It was 2023 or four, around about there, somewhere around there. Please don't get cross at me for not knowing the exact year. But Ben Crowe's whole philosophy that got Ash Barty back playing tennis was about human, you're a human being, not a human doing. And that very much encapsulates what Yvonne Goolagong's mum would say to her, like, you are a whole person regardless of your on-court success. Did you have a good time? And that your happiness shouldn't just be defined by winning. So it's an early lesson in mindset from the Goolagongs.
1: Absolutely. It's like everything that Yvonne was instinctively doing and learnt from her family was kind of the principles of what modern sports and performance psychologists now understand about flow, you know, just being happy and relaxed. Yvonne was one of the first players to bring music into the dressing room, and she told me that as she played, she used to sing in her head. Even though her coach used to try and get her to forget about all of that and just focus on smashing the other player. But that's not what Yvonne loved. It when her opponent was playing well, when they were both playing well, because then they would just lift each other. And she told me that in her whole career, there were maybe half a dozen times when she really felt that she played to her full capacity, and they were the moments that made her happiest, even if they weren't necessarily when she won.
0: What a privilege. Imagine you sitting having that conversation with her. How did you feel? Gosh, she learned something from those people.
1: Oh, absolutely. And just watching her, like the shoot, we shot in Melbourne in winter and the schedule was quite tough. We're covering sort of five decades and four countries and a couple of times when the days were quite long and hard, the producer brought Yvonne and Roger down on set, and they just lifted the spirits of everyone because she was so inspiring. She had time for everyone. Everyone wanted to come up to her, every crew member, tell her what she meant to them, and she had time for everyone. And she inspired all of us to want to give our absolute best work to do justice to her story.
0: Was she happy with it?
1: I believe so, yes. She watched it first and she was pretty happy, and then she watched it again, I think, with some friends and family, and then rang up Wayne, the director, and she was quite emotional, I think, and I understand that she felt very pleased with it.
0: You would?
1: Which I was so happy. And what was also wonderful was that the audiences in Australia, the responses have been absolutely gorgeous. People just feel very strongly about Yvonne, but all the actors were beautiful. The actress who plays Little Yvonne, people really seem to love the warmth and the joy in the series.
0: And then it's been sold to the BBC, which is a huge feather in the cap for you, Megan. What does that mean for you as a professional? Because it's tough. The creative industries are tough. It's precarious. There are no guarantees. There's a lot of unpaid development work. It's all on speculation until suddenly someone greenlights it, and it can fall over at any minute, right?
1: Absolutely, yes. It's a very precarious business, and then it's wonderful just to be working on something, to be writing drafts. It's even better when something gets made, and then you don't know how things are going to be received here and then whether they'll travel overseas. So it's been incredibly exciting to have it screening in England, and the early reception has also been very strong, which is fantastic.
0: And of course they bought it because of Wimbledon. They've been playing it this week.
1: Yes, I always dreamed they'd play it in the lead up to Wimbledon, and then it'll be on BBC iPlayer for streaming after Wimbledon as well, as it is on now for ABC, the beautiful ABC iView. People can view it and review it at any time.
0: So what makes a good story? If we were to open up the phone lines, you know, you've mentioned that there are untold stories. We've got, I don't know, we had the Paul Hogan story and we've had the Kerry Packer story. We did have a couple of Ita stories. We had Cleo and we had, oh no, there was How's That? That was more Kerry Packer about World Series cricket. What makes a good story, and where should we be looking? Because it seems like these stories are in plain sight but possibly ignored. And then we might open up the phone lines, 1-300-800-222. Whose story would you like to see dramatised? What real life incident, what real life person, what contemporary person in life do you think

0: could handle having their story turned into a mini series that kind of becomes, it's sort of pop psychology, isn't it? Because the thread of it has to have a learning and a transformation. And the Yvonne Goolagong story is about success alongside self-esteem, I think. Is that not right, Megan?
1: For me, a lot of stories are about the character sort of getting over their flaw and transforming. But for me, there's a different type of shape of story, which often, not always, but often applies to women's stories, and it's called a reclaiming arc. And for me, Yvonne knew instinctively the way that she needed to play best and to succeed when she was young. And then her coach, for his own reasons, for his own ego, tried to push her off that path, and she got a little bit lost. And then she realized she had to reclaim her own instincts, and that's what she did. And then she fully succeeded. But I think, yeah, a great character. I'm in early development on another historical drama based on a real woman. But I think the most important for a screen story is a character who's very active, who's themselves are trying to do or achieve something rather than someone things just happen to.
0: 1-300-800-222. We would like you to pitch to us some stories that you think would make great miniseries, Australian stories that deserve to be codified, to be written up, to be turned into drama so that we can watch them, enjoy them and actually celebrate people's lives. My guest is Megan Simpson-Huberman. She is a writer and co-creator of the Yvonne Goolagong miniseries, which is currently playing on ABC iView. We'll be back with more of your calls, 1-300-800-222, and Megan in just a moment after this.

0: A little bit of ABBA, Winner Takes It All. Libby Corr with you on Nightlife, Weekend Nightlife with Megan Simpson-Huberman, who is a co-creator and writer of Goolagong, the Yvonne Goolagong story that's on ABC iView. It's currently playing on the BBC. It's a huge success, nominated for Logies, it's nominated for actors. Megan, honestly, it vindicates your passion for telling stories and all that hard work.
1: It was really satisfying to see. You know, what's great now is that with Instagram and Facebook, people can write their reactions, you know, the minute they've finished watching a series, and to see so many people, including women, really responding to Yvonne's story was so incredibly satisfying.
0: It's funny because the story is also in the context of the 70s and the times. It's not so far from the stolen generation. You didn't weigh heavily on that, and yet it was still present. Her personal story against a political environment, it kind of is, it's like a Mary Poppins way of showing Australia who we have been and who we are.
1: Yeah, it was the 70s were a time of really big changes in race relations and in relations between men and women. There was Women's Lib, the consciousness raising movement, and Yvonne and Roger's relationship was a really fascinating one for the time. He'd had a really successful business and he gave that up because Yvonne asked him to come on the road on the tennis circuit with her, not as her coach, but as her hitting partner. And I always feel we're really starved of seeing good marriages on TV and good men. So I was really keen for us to showcase that. Yvonne had a very unique story because tennis in those days was a real silvertail sport for kind of the wealthy middle and upper middle class, and Yvonne's background was very different. So, yeah, it was a very rich tapestry to draw from.
0: I have got some suggestions for people would like to see series. May I suggest them to you and we can toss
1: them
0: around?
1: Taking notes, very keen.
0: Okay, so not so much a person, but I think it's Jane sent this message. Not so much a person, but I'd like to see a miniseries about the fine cotton scandal. It was such a shambolic affair. It's hilarious looking back on it. I can see Roy Billing playing Hayden Hashiana. Do you remember that?
1: Could
0: so that
1: good?
0: Was when they disguised the horse and the wrong horse ran, and it is a interesting story. The Waterhouses are all still alive, so you'd have to be careful. Let me put a caller up. It is Fiona in Ballina. Hey, Fiona.
2: Oh, hi, how are you?
0: Good. This is Megan.
2: Hi, Megan.
1: Hi,
2: how
1: Fiona.
2: Are you going? Hi.
1: Good.
2: Great show. Really interesting show. And look, I just thought Norman Lindsay would make, I know they've done the movie Sirens, but we spent some time up at, the gallery in the Blue Mountains recently, and his wife had such a huge influence on his almost business. They actually, the guide there was telling us that they actually believe

0: fascinating. That's the magic putting author and the artist could be incredible.
1: It is. And the other thing is it touches on Anna Funder's wifedom, you know, George Eliot, the woman behind the man, behind the legend. You know, it's that untold story of someone who wielded immense power and probably wasn't acknowledged for it at the time.
2: Yeah, that's exactly. Yeah, and the neighbour of that, she used to actually be, she's now a tour guide, but I think she was the editor of one of the big Sydney newspapers. I think she said she was the editor of The Age. So incredibly well informed. And she actually is the neighbour up there. She was an amazing tour guide. And
1: you just don't know who you're going to bump into, do you?
2: No. And just telling us about, you know, he was a prolific artist, obviously, through the etchings and the art. But it was her, his wife, that actually, you know, did all the numbering of all the prints and really drove him to get that work done. And probably without her, we wouldn't have the art that we kind of have now through Norman Lindsay, I suspect.
1: Well, and so, of course,
2: again, you know,
1: it had
2: a woman
1: to be.
2: Behind him.
1: It had to be a woman behind the whole cut and come again thing, right, Megan?
0: Absolutely.
1: That's what we all want. Sometimes I look at something that I've prepared and I think this is a cut and come again dish because it just keeps going.
3: Who is this one? Alice.
1: This is Alice in Avalon, Megan. Hey, Alice.
4: Hello.
1: Tell us, what do you think?
4: Well, Lisa Wilkinson, the great Australian journalist, has just put out a book about Evelyn Marsden, who was the sole Australian survivor of the Titanic.
1: Oh.
4: And, yeah, and she fished for that story because she happened to get As Told on Radio National. Thank you, Auntie. Hello, everyone trying to defund you.
1: You've done a good job.
4: Yes, we need public broadcasting. We've got to stand against the corporations and the hegemony, don't we? But, well, we don't. And I believe Lisa Wilkinson has a nice little pad at Clareville and Avalon. Where
1: Yeah.
4: Being that I was going to say...
1: Could you stick to the point? Come on.
4: Yeah, I'm trying. she got off the boat. She got everyone off the boat. She was employed as a steerage. She was in steerage, poor, and she was employed as a nanny. And so she was busy pushing everyone into the boats, correctly strapping them into the boats. She was prepared to go down with the ship because she was working. And as the story goes, which was fished out because someone was remaining from her family who was the keeper of the knowledge and gave all of that knowledge to Lisa Wilkinson, who has now written the book, she was also a rower when she grew up on the Murray River in Adelaide. She used to row as a child.
1: Lisa and or the other woman?
4: No. Oh, right. Lisa wrote the book. Remember, she's still alive. The Titanic was quite some time ago now, Libby.
1: I know. In fact, one of my best friends is over there right now. May I send a cheerio to Newfoundland? That was the, it's like on the edge of Canada, and that's where they based the musical Come From Away. And I didn't, you know, like there's this whole economy there that's based on the Titanic. You can get snow domes.
4: Well, you could also go down and try and find it and get imploded.
1: No, you
4: as well.
1: Don't.
4: No, I'm just joking. Will that actually happen? But the point of it is that that would be a great Megan Huberman. I saw your series, Corley, and I thought you treated the sexual assault of her very well, or the molestation, the relationship between the two, his daughter. And
1: yeah.
4: I thought that really well.
1: That was really tricky, Megan, like the way you took on that storyline about interference or potential, I'm trying to say it in a discreet way, but yeah, how would you describe it? But you played it very delicately.
0: Yes, it was, you know, it was a very tricky element. Stephen and I both worked very, and the whole team worked very hard to get that across. It was a big motivator. It was a big reason why Yvonne wanted her story told, because in the 80s, after she retired, she wrote her autobiography and everyone had kind of idolized her coach as this kindly white man who'd taken this little Indigenous girl and brought her to the world. And in her autobiography, she told the truth that he was a very difficult character and had assaulted her, and no one reacted. It was like no one wanted to hear that story. And so she felt the story needed to be told. And she also feels that, you know, in sports, there are a lot of young women being coached by men, and often, you know, the men are getting the boundaries confused and they have these young girls and their bodies are maturing before their eyes. And the next thing you know, they're crossing the line. So she really wanted to speak out about that. But yes, it

0: was how much to show. You know, there were more incidents than we showed, but we wanted to have the balance of the truth of the real obstacle that she lived with and had to overcome, but not putting in so much that it would drive people out of the show or be too triggering for them.
1: Megan, thank you so much for joining us tonight to tell us the inside story of Goolagong. It's such a brilliant series. If you haven't watched it, please go on to ABC iView and watch it. You've got to support Australian writers and productions. You will be, it's not so much pleasantly surprised because that sort of sounds patronising. You'll love it. You'll just love it. We've got some fabulous stories to be proud of, amazing people and some great creators who are bringing them to life. And Megan Simpson-Huberman is one of them. Megan, thank you for staying up and having that extra coffee for me.
0: Thank you, Lib. It's been a delight. And everyone, vote for the Logies for all your favourite Australian and ABC shows, including Goolagong.

0: This Week in... Perth.
1: It's Libby Gore with you on the Weekend Nightlife. Joining us with the big stories from Western Australia this week is Nadia Mitsopoulos, who presents mornings from ABC Perth. Nadia, great to talk with you again. I'm glad you're on the Nightlife.
2: Oh, Libby, and lovely to have you on Nightlife. How are you?
1: I'm doing really well, thank you. And I'm loving being able to talk to everyone. You know how I love this omnipotent kind of feeling where you can just reach around across Australia from Broome to Balaclava and know that everybody is here.
2: Isn't it great? The power of radio, Libby, the power of radio.
1: Yeah, magnificent. Just adore it. But I have been troubled by this particular story, the Nicky Winmar story. So following it from this side, you know, he's a hero lifting up his Guernsey, a warrior for racism, and yet we find him in trouble for domestic violence or assault charges. Can you take me through how this has panned out? Because I understand it could have some severe ramifications.
2: Well, I mean, he's a big name over here and across the country, and why wouldn't he be? I mean, let's look, 317 games with South Fremantle here in Perth and then St Kilda and then the Western Bulldogs. But I think he will be best remembered for what is an iconic moment. Against that game against Collingwood, he was playing for St Kilda. He was copping a lot of racist abuse, and as he mentioned there, he lifts up his shirt, points to his black skin, you know, I'm a black man and I'm proud. And that moment and that photograph is just, you know, part of football history, but was such a turning point in racism.
1: It was with Damien Monkhurst, wasn't
2: correct.
1: It?
2: Yeah.
1: He was a Collingwood ruckman, a big, gangly white bloke. And it was an iconic moment, a snapshot of the change that then unfolded within using football as a means to create social change. Hmm. And in this instance, with regards to race.
2: Absolutely. And then we fast forward, and last week, Nicky Winmar, is convicted of assault against a woman, a very, very serious assault. And that conviction came down last Friday. Now, within hours of that, the state government, the Premier here, announced that a statue of Nicky Winmar, which stands outside Perth Stadium, our 60,000-seat stadium where all our footy games are played, is going to be removed. And he was saying, we will not tolerate violence against women. It now sends a wrong message and we're going to take that statue down. So the fact that they acted so quickly, I think they were ready for this. I think that they were watching this closely. There had been, as I understand it, discussions about, hey, this better be on your radar because if he's convicted, this could be a problem. And so within hours, the Premier made that announcement. That statue was removed on Sunday morning, less than 48 hours later. Wasn't even light. The cranes came in at about 6:45 that morning. It was still dark and it was gone. By the time it was light, it was
1: it's an
2: so
1: interesting,
2: quick.
1: Interesting conversation, though, about when you put up statues to living people.
2: Well, and that is exactly what was discussed on our show, because the speed of it, I think, sent a very clear message. Now, I've got to say, most people were okay with it, saying, look, you know, is that the kind of person that we now want to immortalise in this way? And remember, this statue was done and didn't have a home. And so it ended up here and it was a huge deal. It was when we had the Dreamtime game here during COVID, when the rest of the country was shut down and we were going on our merry way. And there was, you know, it was a really big deal. There was a lot of events around it and it was a momentous occasion. Statue's gone. And that was the conversation. A lot of people were saying, well, is the problem that you're giving statues to people who are still alive? And maybe we need to relook at that and maybe give statues to people once they've died, maybe a couple of years later, to make sure that they are absolutely squeaky clean and they are truly deserving. And then I'm talking to Sean Gorman, who's an AFL historian, an Indigenous person himself, saying, well, then go and audit all the statues.
1: I was going to say, you have to do an audit on all the statues and look at them through... It's interesting because the lens has changed through which we look at history.
2: Captain James Stirling, we had a statue of him in the heart of the city. That's been removed a couple of years ago for maintenance, but it's never come back. I suspect it never will because of the atrocities that he committed against Aboriginal people. So it is an interesting discussion, and people like to immortalise, you know, their heroes in this way. But At what point do we do that? I think it's problematic. And as you said, we're seeing things through a different lens now. And what might have been okay or acceptable or excused 30, 40, 50, 60 years ago isn't anymore.
1: That's right. And there was the other interesting thing about that, Nadia, too, about the lack of women who have achieved being immortalised in statue. It's a particularly blokey thing to do.
2: It so is. It so is. And we've had that. We often have a lot of fun when we talk about, well, who are the women that should be immortalised, you know, in bronze. And I tell you what, it's always a very, very long list. But I just think it's problematic now, Libby. And I just wonder if this whole world of statues for people.
1: I agree.
2: Is going to be rethought. But then with the Winmar case, with Nicky Winmar, wasn't him about his playing, it was about the moment. And I spoke to the artist who did that, the creator, the sculptor that did that that statue, and his argument was it wasn't about the man, it was about the moment. It was about that iconic moment, and whoever did that, he would have done the same thing. But can you separate the man and the moment?
1: No. How can you separate that man from that moment? No. I mean, that was him. He just had enough.
2: Yeah. It's fraught.
1: Wow. It's so fraught, isn't it? And how one part of one's character can cancel out the other part of your character being celebrated. Nadia Mitsopoulos is with you, with me as well, on the Weekend Nightlife. The Nicky Winmar story is a tricky one. What is going on? There seems to be a bit going on with BHP and a strike. I love hearing these stories from the other side because, like, mining is such a part of your everyday conversation, and we look at it from over here and look at what you're doing.
2: Libby, you know that WA is the economic powerhouse of the country.
1: All of the money
2: comes from here.
1: I know. You've told me a million times.
2: All we do is spend it. We dig it up and we ship it out. No, this is actually quite significant because miners in the Pilbara are actually striking for the first time in 40 years.
1: Wow.
2: Yeah, so this is huge because the unions haven't really had the foothold in the Pilbara and in the resource industry that they've previously had, but they're certainly showing their muscle now. So these are port workers that work with BHP, and they're the ones that basically make the port operate up in Port Hedland, and they've been... they're at an impasse now, but they had been negotiating for quite some time new paying conditions. They cannot reach an agreement. So they voted earlier this week to take protected strike action. So that's going to happen next Thursday. So it will be an 8-hour strike, as many as 200 workers. Yeah, but as I said, it's significant because this is the first time there's been a strike like this in 40 years. It's been fairly peaceful.
1: What do they want? What do they want, and is it reasonable?
2: Well, most of them make up to, you know, some of them are making up to $240,000 a year. At the moment they're making anywhere between $150,000 and $200,000, and they're wanting another $25,000, $30,000. So that could push some of those wages up to about $240,000 a year. I think the union was saying that they'd worked out that would be like another 9 cents a tonne in iron ore cost to BHP.
1: Right.
2: But that means that's probably going to disrupt operations for a day. And, you know, that's going to cost, you know, that could cost up to $1 billion.
1: A day?
2: Possibly, yeah. There's a lot of figures flying around, but, you know, it's big business. I mean, we export something like, in a year, about $117 billion worth of iron ore. So it's huge. It's huge. Mm. And as I said, we haven't seen this for a long, long time. So not all workers are striking, only these port workers that belong to BHP, but they can't come to an agreement. And so they've gone, right, that's it, we're out.
1: So why has it come to this? Do you understand why it's come to this?
2: Well, no, I mean, we only get, you know, very, very, you know, pretty short statements from BHP, but the union is basically saying that they've been stonewalling, that they're not coming to any compromises, and they maintain that their workers and the conditions that they're under, you know, a lot of them are fly in, fly out, it's not for everyone, they're saying they deserve more money, and BHP will not come to the party.
1: Because BHP say that will, what, reduce the profits to shareholders or make it too expensive to mine, or?
2: Well, they're just saying that, they don't believe that it's justified. So they can't come to an agreement on how much more they should get. And there'll be other conditions involved in that as well. This has been going on for some time. This has been brewing for a while. And, I mean, now you do get quite a bit of notice because you have to apply to the Industrial Relations Commission to get the permission to be able to take the protected action. You've got to apply to do the ballot. So they've had plenty of warning. What sort of impact it will have, we're not really sure. So we'll have to wait and see, because obviously BHP will make contingency plans to try and get people in there. But whether it means the entire port shuts down for a day, I don't know.
1: Wow.
2: Wait and see.
1: That's a big deal. Mm. And this story also I found fascinating because it goes to the heart of what's going on in Australia at the moment in terms of social shifts. Paul, is it Papalia? Is one of your state ministers?
2: He Paul seems Papalia. To have
1: been there. Papalia. He's been there for an awfully long time, right?
2: 19 years he has been there. In fact, I remember being at his by-election heavily pregnant, sitting on a stool in about 38-degree heat going, please tell me, when will this day be over?
1: That's hilarious.
2: Yeah. So, and I remember he was concerned. He was like, are you going to be okay? And yet, sure. In fact, I did have my baby prematurely, but that's another story. Look, he announced his retirement earlier this week. So he basically said that, well, we'd been expecting this. The rumours had been circulating for quite some time. I'd asked him a couple of times and he kind of laughed it off. He did confirm on Monday that he is resigning from Parliament, and he's done that this week because he has a family member that's unwell and he needs to devote time to his family. But what is really interesting about this, so he's is in the seat of Secret Harbour. It's in the, it's sort of a coastal suburb.
1: Great,
2: south
1: great name.
2: Of Perth. Secret Harbour.
1: Yeah, great name.
2: I love
1: name.
2: That. Yeah, no, you're onto it. It is a great name. But it's south of Perth in the outer suburbs, and it's going to be a really good test of the support of One Nation.
1: Yeah, because we know the relationship between Gina Rinehart and Pauline Hanson, and we understand that One Nation has seen somewhat of a surge in the absence of any true great opposition from the Liberal Party, picking up some Conservative votes. What's the vibe like in WA with regards to One Nation's traction, given it's kind of got a home base there?
2: The polls that we've had here have pretty much mirrored what we've been seeing in other states, and they're certainly up there as one of the more popular political parties and garnering a lot more support than the Liberals. And I mean, at a federal level and a state level, the Liberals have been pretty decimated here, I've got to say, for the last couple of years. And even the current Liberal leader here, Basil Zempelis, who was a former TV sports commentator.
1: And then mayor for a while.
2: And then mayor of the city of Perth, So his stepping stone to what he would like to be the premier. He was even flirting with, well, look, if we have to do deals with them, you know, I wouldn't rule it out because, you know, preference deals. So they're worried. But it's not just the Liberals that are worried. ALP are worried as well because they're not just taking votes from Liberal supporters. And that's the concern. So I think this is really interesting because that those sort of outer suburbs tend to be where One Nation is quite popular.
1: The litmus test.
2: Yeah. And in our state election, we did see that they were polling quite well. So I just feel that this is going to be a really interesting test case. And by-elections traditionally go against, you know, if it's a government seat, they generally go against. People don't like by-elections, right? It's like, you know, going to sit out your full term. I think people get a bit tired of it. So they would expect to swing away from them. It's where those votes go. You know, and that's where I think this is going to be really fascinating. And Premier Roger Cook, he did say a couple of days ago, he goes, oh, we're in for the fight of our lives. And it's going to be very interesting, Libby. And you watch, there's going to be a lot of money put into that campaign. It's going to be, I imagine we'll see a lot of Pauline Hanson here and Gina Rinehart, a proud West Australian, a massive.
1: Is she popular? I know she's powerful, but is she popular?
2: That's a really tough question.
1: Yes, to answer.
2: Some people really like her and some people do not.
1: Polarising. She's polarising.
2: Yeah.
1: And what about the calibre of the One Nation candidates? Do we know who's...
2: No idea yet. What we do know is that Georgia Tree will be the Labor candidate. That was announced yesterday. She's working, I think, currently in Madeleine King's office, the Federal Resources Minister. So she's been around Labor ranks for quite some time, and she was handpicked months ago because, you know, they knew that this was going to happen. Labor knew what was going to happen. There was no other candidate. So she was cherry-picked for this, I have no doubt. We don't know who One Nation's candidate is. We don't know who the Libs are going to put up as well. So we'll have to wait and see. But it's going to be a really, really interesting one. I'm fascinated to see how this plays out.
1: I kind of feel like the country's come alive. I'm a great advocate for civil disagreement. I love the fact that we live in a country whereby you can actually debate stuff.
2: Yeah, but can we, Libby?
1: Well, that's what I'm hoping. I'm hoping that we can somehow encourage civil debate.
2: I don't think the debate's been civil at all. It's really interesting that you say that, and maybe things are changing.
1: I have felt
2: over the last couple of years that the art of a civil debate has gone, and people are like, this is what I think, and if you don't agree with me, I don't care. I'm not listening. That's my view.
1: We have to change that, though, don't we?
2: How do you do that? I mean, we try here, and I have noticed, and, you know, sometimes you see, you know, some of the calls that come in and some of the texts that come in can be toxic, but also very, this is what I think, this is how I feel, and I'm not going to listen or hear anybody else or look at any other facts because this is my truth and this is all I believe. You know, and I think also generationally, we've always had a two-party system, and a lot of younger people don't like that. They like choice. They look at minor parties. Anything we talk about, any issue we talk about, Libby, if it's the health system and the EDs are full and people can't get a bed, or there's too many kids in classrooms and all the infrastructure is aging and there's congestion on our roads, the first thing people say, immigration, are too many people here. And these political parties are feeding into that. Housing crisis. Every time you talk about, and God knows we've got one here, immigration, are too many people coming into WA. We have the highest rate of, you know, migration than anywhere else in the country. But that's also people coming from the eastern states.
1: Do you count us as immigrants?
2: Oh, well, it's net migration. It's still coming in and out.
1: Need a passport.
2: You know, people want us to secede. You know that, don't you? But you know what I'm saying?
1: Speak French, like, and get all of that. I get you. You're the Quebec of Australia. I get it.
2: But like, all these issues that are really tough issues for governments to crack when it comes to these pressure points, the first port of call for a lot of people is to blame immigration for it.
1: Yeah, well, the second port of call is to point to our surnames. I mean, look at yours. It's not necessarily Celtic.
2: No,
1: and neither is mine.
2: No. My parents were migrants. They came out for a better life and got one.
1: Thank you so much, Nadia. Great to speak with you. My name is Libby Gore. That was Nadia Mitsopoulos, and it's news time coming up. Weekend Nightlife. Good.
3: ABC News with Andrew Kaloupas. Wildfires have killed at least 12 people in Spain's southern region of Almeria. Several victims were found in their cars. 19 people are unaccounted for. Four of those who've died are believed to have been British nationals. The BBC's Guy Hedgeco has more from Madrid.
4: There are concerns that the death toll could increase potentially quite substantially further, because there are still 19 people unaccounted for, we're told, by the authorities. Of those who've been confirmed to have died in the fire, four are believed to be British, people who were travelling in a British car and seem to have been trapped by the flames last night. And there are another seven who died when they were trying to escape the flames on foot.
3: South Australian Police Commissioner Grant Stevens says there's nothing to suggest the person died after they were unable to connect to 000 during Wednesday's Telstra outage. South Australian Liberal Senator Karen Little has claimed a person died after they failed to reach 000 service. Mr. Stevens says a woman was found unresponsive by her partner at 10 a.m. on Wednesday, who then phoned a neighbour using his Telstra phone. He says the neighbour assessed the phone and used her Telstra phone to contact 000, and that both calls went through without difficulty. Commissioner Stevens says the suggestion that the death was related to the Telstra outage has put an unnecessary strain on the family.
5: This is a tragedy where a family has lost a loved one, and in the ordinary course of events, they would not have had such significant involvement with the South Australia Police.
3: Federal Communications Minister Annika Wells says Telstra has confirmed the outage has been resolved. Telstra Chief Executive Vicky Brady has apologised for the outage, which saw mobile services, payment systems and public transport networks disrupted. Veteran broadcaster Darren Hinch is being remembered as a genuine and kind person following his death, aged 82. The former senator was best known for his decades-long career in media and his pursuit of violent and sexual criminals. He died in his sleep Friday morning. 3AW journalist and long-time colleague and close friend Dennis O'Kane says he was a driven man.
6: Working with Darren was just absolutely amazing. I mean, I quickly realised that this guy was different. When he said things on air, he meant it. He was also a very kind person too. And he was so, as we know, he was hooked to what he was passionate about.
3: The South Australian government says 12 cases of the deadly H5 bird flu strain have now been confirmed in the country, following the first positive result in an Australian seabird. It was found at Robe on South Australia's limestone coast. Authorities believe the bird may have come into contact with a sick migratory bird from the sub-Antarctic region. South Australia's Primary Industries Minister, Claire Scriven, says it's an isolated case.
7: The vast surveillance that we have done over the last couple of weeks, which is the biggest in 40 years, has not shown mass mortalities in bird life or in wildlife. That is very encouraging.
3: A teenage boy has been arrested after remains were found during the search for a missing 13-year-old girl in Victoria's West. Ethan Seidemann with more.
8: The family of the alleged victim, 13-year-old Layla Jeffrey, have released a photo of the young girl as police continue to investigate her death. Detectives believe remains found in the town of Donald late on Thursday are those of the missing teenager, who had not been seen for 6 days. Detectives from the missing persons squad raided a home on Friday morning and arrested a 16-year-old boy. Detective Inspector Dave Dunstan says police believe the teen was known to Layla.
9: We are quietly confident that those responsible are in custody now.
8: A 53-year-old woman from Donald and a 55-year-old woman from Melbourne are assisting police with their inquiries.
3: A Perth paediatrician charged with child sex offences has been granted bail. Here's David Webber.
10: Chia Liang Saw has been charged with indecent dealing and indecent recording involving multiple alleged victims. Perth Magistrates Court heard he's now been charged with 4 new offences, bringing the total to 57. The magistrate said it's highly likely there will be further charges. He granted home detention bail with electronic monitoring. Chia Saw has been told not to contact alleged victims and not to use encrypted communications. His lawyer said he'd lost his job and the ability to reoffend had been reduced. Chia Saw is scheduled to appear in court again in October.
3: ABC News.
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2: Yes. Yes, it is me working out the buttons, and that's what I'm just putting a precursor on this segment, because this is your segment. I know this is your favourite one, and I'm not very good at them. So if you would like to play the quiz, firstly, I ask that you bring your patience, and secondly, I ask that you bring your wits, and the phone number is 1-300-800-222, wherever you are across Australia, 1-300-800-222. You could be in Launceston, or you could be in Exeter, or you could be in Darwin, or you could be in Dubbo. I want you to call, and if I make a mistake, please feel free to tell me, because one only learns through failure, I've been told. So if I fail, you can only think that I will get better tomorrow night. Is everybody ready? Are you steady? Okay, let's go. Oh!
12: The Mighty Challenge.
2: Okay, this is the Mighty Challenge, and our first caller is Lorenzo. Lorenzo, do be kind. How are you this evening?
13: Hi, Libby. Kind is the only way I know how to operate.
2: Oh.
13: Love, peace. That's what I send out there.
2: Have you been following the World Cup?
13: I have a little bit. Yes, following the Socceroos. Yes, I think France just beat Morocco and. Yeah, so following it a little bit, yes.
2: Have you got a second favourite team apart from the Socceroos?
13: Oh, I think the Scandinavian, I think it's Norway. I don't know if it's Denmark or Norway. I think it's Norway.
2: It's Norway.
13: They're sort of underdogs and, yeah.
2: They're Vikings.
14: I'm hoping they do well.
2: They're Vikings.
14: Exactly. Exactly. Right. Yes.
2: So I think what I have to do is, like, I get to ask you the first question and you get to choose the category. Don't be cross with me for not being au fait, okay? So.
14: Of course.
2: Do I need to tell you what the categories are? The week that was, marriages, famous last words, cities, Aboriginal names, or from screen to page. Which category would you like?
14: Can I please have the week that was?
2: The week that was. Ding. Ready?
14: Yes.
2: What is the theme of NAIDOC Week 2026?
14: Now, I should not have chosen this category because I have to admit, I have not been monitoring the media all that much. So I don't know, but I wish you the very best and all the people calling in.
2: Yeah, Lorenzo, you are kind. You are lovely.
14: I try. A bit of bum kissing from me doesn't hurt at all, I think. So,
2: okay,
14: yeah.
2: Thumb kissing, I think you said. Thank you so much for calling.
14: Yeah, that's right.
2: Thanks, okay.
14: Libby, see ya.
2: See ya. Oh, well, that's the end of Lorenzo. And I think we got through that one okay. Oh, John is in Asheville. John, I think we've spoken once before another time. Yeah?
15: I think so, Libby. Yeah. Nice to talk to you anyway. I'm particularly like when you used to pay Elmer Peace.
2: Oh, did you?
15: Oh, wacko. Oh, fantastic. It was a great character you used to play. Does she still get a bit of an airing every now and again?
2: What did you say? It's dropping out a little bit.
15: Do you still do a character every now and again? Or
2: not really. I'll tell you what I thunk. That given that I chose to create a family and I'd read so much about comedians' children's and husbands having nervous breakdowns and other things that I thought I should throw away my penchant for bailing people up on the street and throwing my skirt over people's heads because lest I be an embarrassment. So what we did was we moved back to Melbourne. I worked at ABC Radio Melbourne and Victoria for a decade or so and I was far more sedate and, you know, better suited to school pickup.
15: You ought to be congratulated, Libby.
2: Do you want me to just give you a hint for this question? Because you know that I have to ask you the question again.
15: Yeah, that's it.
2: It's the theme of NAIDOC Week in 2026.
15: I think it starts with an N. I could be wrong. Never something or other.
2: No.
15: I'm not sure.
2: You're not sure? Oh, what a shame, John. I have to say goodbye.
15: Oh, that's okay. Lovely to talk to you, Libby, anyway. And all the very best for the Yarra program tonight. I'm sure you'll do a fantastic job.
2: Well, I'm hoping to, but I reckon people might get... I know I'm off microphone because I'm looking for something. A man and... There you go. I'm just going to put this here just in case because I reckon people are going to get stuck on this, Greta. I think they're going to get stuck on the very first question. You said that might happen. Yeah? Hang on a tick. Coughing. Sorry about that. Okay, let's take another call. Oh, George. Hi, George.
16: Hi, Libby. That's me, is it?
2: Yeah, it's you.
16: Oh, how are you going?
2: Are you still George? Because you were when we started the conversation.
16: You hosted this show a few years back, didn't you?
2: Can I tell you, I think when I started on local radio after McFeast, when I just had our son, that I hosted for Tony Del Roy. I filled in. So I started, although I started on overnights to learn how to be myself. And then we did Tony Del Roy for a little bit when he went. So were you ringing up for the quiz then?
16: Yes.
2: That's
16: been around for a few years.
2: George, that's 20 years.
16: 20 years ago, is it? Yeah, I've been around. I remember, I spoke to Tony a few times.
2: Are you just trying to avoid the fact that you don't know the answer to this question?
16: I have heard something about it, but I can't really remember the exact details. It's 50 years of something.
2: Oh,
16: something or other.
2: Very close. Is everyone going to go nuts if I, what's the word, the Indigenous word that you say for something that's cool, Like, hang on, I'll give you some thinking music.
16: Oh, hang on.
2: When they say it's great, it's ace, it's cool, it's...
1: 50 years of...
16: Years of debris.
1: Yes!
16: Yeah, yeah. No, I remember now.
1: There you go. You got it. Very good.
16: John, you weren't going to give it to me anyway, were you?
1: Well, I did kind of give it to you. You can't say I wasn't sort of generous.
16: You helped me a bit, yeah.
1: It did help you a bit. And you know what's going to happen? The text messages are going to go off.
16: Everyone will go crazy, yeah, of course.
1: Yeah, you helped him.
16: We might have been on this thing all night because I don't even remember where I heard it.
1: There is a lot of comedy in school pickup, Richard. He's asking me, is there a lot of comedy in school pickup? I can assure you there is. There are a multitude of people wearing Lycra who never go to the gym. Anyway.
16: Get out there just to impress people, do you think?
1: Well, no, it's just that you haven't had a chance to put on anything else. The week was the week that was. That was the week that was. Do you want to stay there or do you want to go to marriages or famous last words?
16: So what was the topics again, please?
1: Marriages, famous last words, cities, Aboriginal names, or from screen to page?
16: From screen to page.
1: Yeah, so I reckon that would be a book that became a film.
16: From screen, well, hang on, that would be from page to screen then, wouldn't it?
1: It's the book about the making of which. Yeah, well, look, I didn't write it. I'm just telling you that that's what Mr. Quiz...
16: Look, I'll try one of those because I don't know what it's about, so surprise me.
1: You are a brave man. Are you ready?
16: Yes.
1: Oh, come on. You see, I'm already in trouble. No hints, first question. Come on. Do you want to be stuck on the first question for the entire hour? Greta, has that ever happened to you? No. But it could happen, couldn't it? I'm lucky because, I mean, it could happen. She's busy taking calls. Can't talk.
16: We better get on with
1: it. Won't happen, it'll be fine. Little Nelly 007 is a 1991 book about the making of which Bond film?
16: Little Nelly 007. Crikey's. Crikey's. Little Nelly 007.
1: I'm just trying to think of.
16: We could be stuck on this one for an hour or so.
1: Yeah, you could.
16: Little Nelly 007.
1: Little Nelly 007 is,
16: So hang on, is it?
1: Come on. That's a little bit of a clue. I don't want to be stuck on the same question. Come on.
16: Hang on.
1: Oh, don't you dare Google.
16: You're not allowed to Google.
1: No, I can't.
16: Look, I can't Google and hold the phone at the same time. So,
1: are you going to hand it over?
16: No, just can you play that little bit of the music again?
1: What bit of music? I didn't play any music because you're not allowed to play any music. Did I play music? I didn't think I played any music. Did I do anything that you meant to do that you're not meant to do? I don't know how you meant to do. Was it? Yeah, you must have been hearing things
16: I heard some music. Maybe it was something.
1: Oh, not. What? Can you hear anything? I can't hear anything. Must be your memory just flipping things around. Morgan knows what it is. Come on.
16: I'm not with it tonight.
1: Listen.
16: I'm not with it.
1: Are you listening?
16: Only heard twice.
1: Yes. Oh, God. Goodness, because I would have hated to be...
16: You're going to have everyone complaining.
1: Yeah.
16: You can have everyone complaining, Libby. So
1: it's an attention-seeking device on my behalf.
16: But I still find that... what's Little Nelly got to do with You Only Live Twice?
1: It's the book about the making of You Only Live Twice. It's a 1991 book that someone wrote about the making of the film. So it's actually...
16: You know who wrote it?
1: How much do you want from me? It's about the making of the film. So it's not... You're absolutely right. It's actually from screen to page. It's not from screen. Page to screen.
16: Okay. Well, look, I'll try another topic. I think this is getting a bit beyond me. So better give me something that I can get out on, or get the answer to a lot quicker.
1: How many times have you been married?
16: Me?
1: George? Yeah.
16: Only once.
1: Only once? Do you want to do marriages or do you want to do famous last words?
16: Let's try marriages.
1: Okay. So between 2003 and 2011, English film director Sam Mendes was married to which Best Actress Academy Award winner?
16: 2003, did you say?
1: Yeah.
16: So it's obviously, what's that? That's about 23 years ago. So she would have to be in her 50s now. No idea. That's not my... I shouldn't have changed subject. Okay, no promise. Thanks, Libby.
1: I'm glad you did change subject because someone else will...
16: Well, I'm sure someone else knows that sort of
1: stuff. Okay. Well, George, lovely to talk with you.
16: No, thanks, Libby. Bye-bye.
1: See ya. Ray is in Yeranga in New South Wales. Did I get the suburb right, Ray?
17: Yeah. Hi.
1: Oh, you're nice and clear. Do you know the answer to this one? We're on marriages and we're talking about Sam Mendes and who he was married to between 2003 and 2011. She is gorgeous. She has had...
17: The only person I can think of is Liz Hurley.
1: No.
17: I've got no idea, but I'll tell you something.
1: What?
17: I knew 50 Years of Deadly.
1: Oh, you knew 50 Years
17: of Deadly? Yes, I did. Oh,
1: if only we could rewrite history.
17: Yeah.
1: I'm so sorry. Do you mind if I hang up?
17: Hey, yeah. I'll let you keep going.
1: Thanks, Ray.
17: See ya.
1: Trev's calling. Trev's in Surfers. Hey, Trev.
18: Hello, Libby, and let me say, you've been on my television a lot more than I've been on yours.
1: Oh. Well, I don't know necessarily whether that's a good thing, Trev, because you might be a very entertaining friend.
18: All I'm saying is that your credentials are exquisite, and even if you stumble a bit tonight, and by far, so far, you've been really good.
1: Oh.

0: Oh, you gave the last guy too much time.
1: Did I?
0: He always takes it anyway.
1: I was here regular.
0: Yeah, oh. Well, we're all regulars. Who else is going to be up at this time?
1: You're funny. Is this a funny little club that I've stumbled into?
0: Oh, yeah. Look, you've got a rider gate to be initiated, by the way.
1: Yeah. Trev, keep it nice. Let me ask you the question.
0: Ask me another one. Please.
1: No, I can't because they'll go mad. You don't know. I'm sitting here in the studio. I got these screens up in front of me and I got these.
0: I know.
1: If I don't do it
0: terrible.
1: Right.
0: They don't know who you are. Like, let them have a distinguished television career and criticise.
1: Well,
0: how dare they?
1: The thing is, I am here for gratification, so I need approval. And if I keep mucking it up, like they know on the text who it is.
0: Look,
1: Jane from Homebush knows it's
0: things.
1: Kate Winslet, yeah. Hayley and Chinch. No. Oh, did I just tell you who it was? Silly me.
0: No, I didn't hear a thing.
1: I knew.
0: Like that music.
1: You weren't listening, were you?
0: I got to pull a guess out of my unconscious. I think it's Kate Winslet.
1: That's very good. Very good, and I didn't even give you a very big clue except say her name. Oh, God. What do you want? Do you want to do the same topic?
0: Oh, that's a stumble playing hopscotch.
1: Do you want marriages, famous last words? That was the week that was cities, Aboriginal names, or from screen to page, but maybe it's page to screen. You just.
0: Oh, God.
1: Screen.
0: You know,
1: no, it was screen to page.
0: A subject I really like, but I'll get it wrong. I'll go famous last words.
1: Famous last words. Okay. Oh, this is good. I love this one.
0: This is good.
1: Yeah. Before she died on the 23rd of January, 1931, which ballerina said, "Get my swan costume ready"?
0: Oh.
1: It wasn't Björk.
0: No. I don't think Björk was born in 1931 and she was a Norwegian singer, I think, rather than a ballerina.
1: Correct. But she did have a swan costume.
0: God, all these Russians.
1: Get my swan costume ready.
0: You know, somebody goes, "What's your specialist subject?" I wouldn't say 1930s dead ballerinas.
1: That would be a good category.
0: Oh, yeah, it's great if you're somebody who studies stuff that nobody cares about. Yeah.
1: Now, just hang on a minute. I've got a text, Trev. It says, "Suzanne, could you please repeat the answers to the questions clearly? There's too much chatter over the top of one another to hear what's being said. Sorry, I'm hard of hearing. Jeff from Wollongong. Jeff, I apologise. I will try and put more clarity into it." This is Libby. I'm just minding the program for Suzanne for a couple of weeks, which roughly equates to six programs. Trev, are we going to make it?
0: We're not. For some reason, I can't get Nav Rattilover out of my head, but she was another form of ballerina.
1: Who? Nav Rattilover played tennis. Martina.
0: Yeah, I know, but that's the Russian name in my head.
1: No, she was Czech. When it was Czech.
0: Oh.
1: Eat it. You can eat it. It's frothy.
0: It's Czech. You can eat it. Oh, no. You're doing a good job of trying to help me, but I am a bit of a dill.
1: Oh,
0: I'm
1: right.
0: Sorry.
1: Well, Trev, you've been awfully fun to talk to, so I thank
0: and
1: you.
0: As have you, and I hope you continue on and continue entertaining everybody as you've entertained me thus far.
1: Thank you so much, Trev. I live to entertain. You know my surname. Gore Birchmore, which spells entertainment. All right, here we go. Rodney. Rodney. Hello.
2: Hello. Good morning.
1: Good morning. I can't believe it's the morning.
2: Well, it is here in Victoria.
1: Yeah, it is. It's here in where I am too, which, you know. That's all right. Hey, do you remember what the question was? No, I do. Before she died on the 23rd of January, 1931, Which ballerina said, "Get my swan costume ready"? Can you remember?
2: I wouldn't have known until you gave the hint about eating something.
1: Yes.
2: Honestly, I don't know many ballerinas, but like, all I can think of is Pavlova.
1: Correct. Well, that's correct. And that makes me very, very, very, very happy. Very happy that you got that right, because I don't like people not getting it right. I find it upsetting. I was just going to find applause for you, but that might drive people crazy too. So I
2: I was lucky to get that. Ballerinas aren't my specialty, shall we say. So.
1: Can I just explain? Neither mine, but we live and learn, right?
2: That's the way.
1: Now, listen, we're in trouble. Donna says, just move on and hang up on people politely, otherwise it takes all night. Well, and don't give clues, especially when it's obvious they have no idea. Thanks, Donna. Oh, come on, Donna. All right. I'll try better. Do you want to stay with famous last words or do you want to go to marriages? That was...
2: Some of us need all the help we can get,
1: I agree.
2: Unfortunately.
1: What do you want? Screen to page, cities, Aboriginal names. That was the week that was, marriages or famous last words?
2: Oh, back to the week it was, I suspect.
1: Okay, just cross off that. In which city did Taylor Swift and Travis Kelce get married at the weekend?
2: Oh, it was in one of the big...
1: Come on.
2: It was in one of the big halls.
1: What city?
2: Oh, no, I'm trying to think. Was it New York?
1: Correct. It was New York.
2: Carnegie Hall or something? Or?
1: Madison Square Garden, but it was New York.
2: Madison Square Garden, yeah. It was New York, yeah.
1: It's a very important historical moment. You need to memorise that one and tell your children.
2: it'll go down in history as last week's news, I suspect. But anyway.
1: Do you want to stay there or do you want to change categories?
2: No, keep going. I do watch the news. So.
1: Okay. I'm going to read you some words and I want you to tell me from which song, the 1983 power ballad, do they relate? Are you ready?
2: Oh, in the week that was. Okay. All right.
1: Turn around. Every now and then I get a little bit lonely. These are the opening lyrics of which 1983 power ballad?
2: Turn around, every time Sorry, I'm trying to sing it to myself.
1: You're not actually singing it to yourself. You're singing it
2: was
1: right.
2: Was it Total Eclipse of the Heart?
1: Yes, it was. Yes, it was. You're doing very, very well. This is exciting. A fast quiz is a good one. Do you want to stay that was the week it was, or do you want to go to marriage's famous last words, cities?
2: Yes, please. I'm not quite sure how that was the week it was, but...
1: Oh, she died.
2: Oh, did she really?
1: Hmm. Today.
2: Oh, I didn't know that. That was Bonnie Tyler?
1: Yes,
2: what?
1: And that wasn't even a question and you got it right. Yes, poor Bonnie Tyler. It wasn't expected at all. Very sad. Her family issued a statement. They're shocked and saddened and we send our love and condolences because someone knows someone who knows them. It always happens.
2: Condolences to the Tyler family and everyone, but yeah.
1: Okay. Do you want to change topics or?
2: No. Oh, we'll keep going.
1: Okay. Oh, I see. You meant to number them. Okay. Which team defeated the USA 4-1 at the World Cup?
2: Belgium.
1: Oh, correct. Are you watching?
2: Sort of. No, not every game. I watched Australia's games.
1: They were great.
2: Now I'm just going to watch England's games.
1: Oh, you're going for England?
2: Well, not really. I'd go for Australia.
1: But, oh, I know, but you've got to have a second favourite team. Everybody has a St Kilda.
2: Well, it's just that everyone who plays soccer and football in Australia, the big goal is to go over and play in the English League. And, yeah, so it's quite big over here, so you sort of know the players. And, yeah, if I had to pick another team apart from Australia, it's got to be England, I think.
1: Okay. Do you want to stay with that was the week it was?
2: Yes, please.
1: Okay. Which intergalactic space warrior will be running against Nigel Farage in the UK's upcoming Clacton by-election? Which intergalactic space warrior will be running against Nigel Farage in the UK's upcoming Clacton by-election? Now, I might have a bit of zero tolerance here if you don't know the answer, just to stop some of the text messages.
2: Yeah, no, that's fine, because I don't know. I'm going to pick, was it Buzz Lightyear?
1: No, it wasn't Buzz Lightyear, but I do love you. I love your creativity and the fact that you had a crack.
2: That's about all I can think of, unfortunately.
1: To infinity and beyond. Thank you so much for your
2: call. Have a good
1: night,
2: everyone. Have a good night, everyone. Bye-bye.
1: David, I was just over there off the microphone trying to put David to air. Hi, David.
3: Hi, how are you going?
1: Yeah, I'm good, thank you. I hope you know the answer to this question. Which intergalactic space warrior will be running against Nigel Farage in the UK's upcoming Clacton by-election? Sorry that you've got through on a tricky one.
3: Johnny English.
1: Johnny English? Who's Johnny English?
3: Mr. Bean.
1: Rowan. No, it's not. But that is a very good guess. But it's not Rowan. What's his name? Rowan Atkinson. It's not Rowan Atkinson.
3: No, I was just guessing. Yeah. I didn't know it. Yeah.
1: No, I could tell that you didn't know it.
3: I think we figured that out.
1: Yeah, we figure that out. And I'm sorry it's been short and sweet, but I'm going to try and put David. You're David. I'm going to try and put Chris.
3: Yeah.
1: That just happened automatically. Hi, Chris.
4: Oh, is that me?
1: It's you.
4: It's me. Yeah. Okay.
1: You've got a difficult one. Sorry.
4: That's all right. Yeah, I'll do mine.
1: Which intergalactic space warrior will be running against Nigel Farage in the UK's upcoming Clacton by-election?
4: Oh yeah, this is the guy with the garbage bin on his head.
1: That's it. Can you think of his name?
4: Mr. Garbo or something? I don't know.
1: No. What else do you call a
4: trash can?
1: No, you nearly had it.
4: Garbo.
1: Count. Oh. So what do I do here? Like, he's got it half right. Greta, Freya, do I let him go because he's got it half right, or do I just...
4: Oh, I had to go straight away, so...
1: Do I let you go? Tell me how it works. Do I have to dump you? First person who texts... Ah, Barbie. Yeah, Barbie knows. Yeah. No, I can't. Got to go. Sorry. Bye. See ya. Rachel? Rachel?
5: Hi, Libby. Is it something like Binface?
1: It is. Count Binface. Can I give you this one as a welcome to program? Very good. Do you want to stay on That Was the Week It Was? Do you want to go to Marriages, or do you want to go to Famous Last Words, or Cities, Aboriginal Names, or From Screen to Page?
5: I'll try Famous Last Words.
1: Mm. Okay. This is the last line of a film, and so the question is, which film is it? So it's a 1985 film. It's the last line of which 1985 film, and the line is, "Roads, where we're going, we don't need roads."
5: Back to the Future.
1: Yes. How did you know that?
5: Well, I don't know. It's just stuck there somewhere. Oh,
1: it's amazing. Do you want to stay with Famous Last Words or?
5: Yeah, sure.
1: Okay. Oh, I'm so bored with it all, were the last words of which British PM?
5: PM.
1: He was British.
5: Churchill? You there?
1: Yeah, it was actually Winston Churchill. Correct. Do you want to go Marriages, Famous Last Words, That Was the Week That Was, Cities, Aboriginal Names, or From Screen to Page?
5: Stay there?
1: Okay. Oh. So these were the last words of a Greek philosopher, okay? So move your head over there to the Greek philosopher's basket. Mm-hmm. And which Greek philosopher owns these as his famous last words? Crito, we owe a cock to Asclepius. Pay it and don't forget. Crito, we owe a cock to Asclepius. Play it and pay it and don't forget.
5: Oh, I'll just say Socrates.
1: You just got it right.

0: my possessions for a moment of time.
1: By Elizabeth the First?
0: Yes.
1: Oh.
0: You'd be very good at trivia. Do you do a lot of trivia?
1: A little bit, yeah.
0: You've got one of those brains that just snaffles up information. Do you want to do famous last words, marriages, that was the week it was, cities, Aboriginal names, or from screen to page?
1: Stay here?
0: Okay. The day before his death in July 1566, who correctly predicted that tomorrow at sunrise I shall no longer be here?
1: This is 1566.
0: Are you looking things up?
1: No, I'm not sure.
0: I've got no idea on this one.
1: No. I couldn't even hazard a guess.
0: 1566.
1: I'll just say, I know it's wrong, but I'll say Henry VIII.
0: No, I'm afraid it wasn't. But you did incredibly well. You got 1, 2, 3, 4 right.
1: Oh, brilliant.
0: Amazing. Well done. Thank you so much.
1: Bye.
0: Bye. I wonder, Jeremy in Toorak. Hey,
2: hello.
0: Jeremy, how are you?
2: I'm all right. Am I speaking to Suzanne?
0: No, you're speaking to Libby. It is Libby Gore sitting in for Suzanne. I'm afraid Suzanne.
2: No, I was going to say you're much nicer to talk to and, yeah,
0: well,
2: I like you more as a host. You should come on more often because before you read a text message out, you said someone to message in Suzanne, but I was like, hold on. Is this Suzanne? It's not Suzanne.
0: No, Suzanne knows this program and she knows all of you very, very well. And I'm just the babysitter, so I'm slightly more
2: pleasant.
0: Where's
2: she tonight?
0: Well, she's on holidays just for 2 weekends.
2: That's a first.
0: Yes.
2: It's a good honour. Where is she? She's travelling overseas.
0: Oh, my God. You're so inquisitive about someone's personal life.
2: I'm an inquisitive person waiting for an inquisitive quiz.
0: Are you ready for the quiz?
2: Yes, I am.
0: The day before his death in July 1566, who correctly predicted that tomorrow at sunrise I shall no longer be here? There are a couple of clues in the way that question is structured, actually.
2: I think that one I would know because then my mum has a book on it. He's an astrologer, Nostradamus.
0: Mm, very good. Yes, indeed, Nostradamus.
2: Okay. I think we're on a roll with that one because the girl before got quite a few right. So.
0: She did.
2: I'll stick with, no, I forgot what the topic was.
0: Well, that was
2: famous last words.
0: Correct. And the topics that you can pick from are marriages, famous last words, that was the week that was, cities, Aboriginal names, and from screen to page. So.
2: Sorry?
0: Oh, no, your choice.
2: Famous last words. Well, who are you again, sorry?
0: I think actually we've run out of famous last words, so you can't do that one anymore.
2: Okay. And how many questions are we on now?
0: 1, 2, 3, 4, 5, 6, 7, 8, 9, 10, 11, 12. 13.
2: Okay. Oh, wow.
0: So now we're up to 14.
2: The magnet. Okay. Sorry, what were the topics again? Aboriginal names.
0: I thought I was meant to be asking the questions.
2: Yes, I am. It's a Friday. My mind is. I'm from Toorak, but my mind is not all there tonight.
0: Mm.
2: I'm a very elegant, smart man, though,
0: really?
2: I must say.
0: You've been obviously having a little bit of fun tonight, then.
2: Little night out on Chapel Street, you know what I mean?
0: Yeah, I know what you mean. I don't know what's going on Chapel Street, though, much anymore.
2: Chaplaps, a lot's going on nowadays.
0: All right.
2: Good. Had a kebab HSP tonight.
0: Oh, did you? Did you have salad or chips?
2: No, chips, of course. Cheat night tonight. Not a lot of chicken salt on that one.
0: I was going to say, and did you mix the lamb and the chicken or just have the lamb?
2: I always mix. And I did a good deed. I got a chips for a guy on the road.
0: Oh, good on you. Now, we need to ask the question because otherwise I'll get...
2: What were the topics again? So you had the Aboriginal names, you had the week that was and marriage something.

0: That was the week that was. There's a question there. Marriages, few questions there. Cities, Aboriginal names, and from screen to page.
1: What does screen to page mean?
0: Well, it means...
1: Like a book to a movie.
0: No, it's actually a movie to a book. So books that have been written about movies.
1: Ah. How about marriages?
0: Marriages, okay. How many...
1: I've been single for years, but I'll give it a crack.
0: Well, that's because...
1: That's what crack?
0: You give it a crack. You're not going to get anywhere by taking someone out just for an HSP on Chapel Street, son. I'm just letting you know.
1: I'll take you out for a Chapel Street.
0: No.
1: Sounds fun.
0: How many signatures are required on an Australian marriage certificate?
1: Two.
0: No. Bye. Sorry. Got to go. See ya. Okay, I'm going here and I'm going to go there like that. No. Yeah, I did it. Did I, or did I just hang up on Richard? I got him. Hi, Richard.
2: Hey, how are you going?
0: Yep, good. I successfully...
2: Are you having fun? Everyone else is having fun, so you should be having fun too, eh?
0: I'm trying to have fun.
2: Is it stressful?
0: Yes.
2: It must be a little bit.
0: It's really stressful. Do you want me to read you some of the texts?
2: You go on.
0: You don't answer questions, not even about the topics. Please, please get on and move it along. Sorry, turning off. Very bad quiz tonight. And then someone else has said, nose chicken salt.
2: So listen, let me give you the tip. It's all about fun. I mean, there's rules, and the Philip does it during the week and he's quite strict, but that's his persona. You're entitled to bring your own persona, and it's all about a bit of fun. And if people don't like it, they don't have to listen.
0: Oh, no, but I need you to listen. But look.
2: I know, but people are listening. And look at your board. Is there any shortage of calls?
0: No.
2: Okay, well, it's all good then. Let's go.
0: Did you know that chicken salt was actually invented here in Australia, like an Australian made-up chicken salt?
2: Do you go the chicken salt? I can't bet. I can't, you know, I know there's some things, but people buy fish and chips and put chicken salt.
0: No, I don't. You can't put chicken salt on fish and chips.
2: I know. That's an oxymoron, isn't it?
0: Yeah, doesn't make any sense. Do you know how many signatures are required on an Australian marriage certificate?
2: So I reckon we can work through this together. So, like, obviously, there's the bride.
0: Yep.
2: And the groom.
0: Yeah, or maybe the groom and the groom, or the bride and the bride.
2: Yeah, absolutely. You know, we're modern here. Absolutely.
0: Two parties.
2: That's the way it should, be.
0: Yeah.
2: The people getting married.
0: Yeah.
2: Let's put it that way.
0: Two.
2: Then there's the witnesses.
0: How many?
2: Two witnesses.
0: Yeah.
2: Two. And then there's the celebrants. So I reckon there's five.
0: You are so right.
2: How good's that?
0: You're very good. You just were practical.
2: And you know what? I'm not going to make you run through the topics. We're going back to the week that was.
0: Oh, you've only got one left, so.
2: That's all right. Let's do that.
0: There is. There's one question. One question left on the week that was. Oh, I don't do bonuses. Sorry, but that's not available. I'm sorry. That topic is not available. You can only choose.
2: We've already been through the five already for that. So I apologise. I just thought we had one left. That's okay.
0: Well, I thought it said bonus, but I can't do it. So you can have marriages.
2: I've already win. I've got one question right, so that's okay.
0: You'll get the next marriages one right, and then you can have from screen to page or cities, Aboriginal names.
2: Oh, let's go marriages then, mate.
0: You'll know it. You should.
2: All right.
0: From 1993 to 1999, American performer Marla Marples was married to which man?
2: I don't know.
0: Yes, you do.
2: So read it to me one more time then.
0: From 1993 to 1999, American performer Marla Marples was married to which man?
2: Look, I'm passing it on. Like, it's been fun, but I don't know. So that's all good. A quick quiz is a good quiz too sometimes.
0: Okay.
2: So thank you so much. We'd like to talk again tomorrow.
0: Lovely to meet you. Yes, we've got the pop quiz tomorrow, I think. Okay, let's
2: Thanks,
0: go.
2: Thanks, Alan. Have a good night. Bye-bye.
0: Aaron's on the phone. Aaron, hi.
3: Hi.
0: Do you know the answer to this question? From 1993 to 1999, American performer Marla Marples was married to which man?
3: Yeah, I'm pretty sure I remember her, and I can remember her from the film clip of November Rain, and I'm pretty sure it was Axl Rose.
0: No.
3: No.
0: No.
3: Bugger.
0: Yeah, I'm glad that's as bad as you got.
3: Because I wanted to get to the Aboriginal city.
0: Oh, I'm sorry. You have to ring back. Try and ring back. 1-300-800-222. This is The Challenge. My name is Libby Gore. I'll say it quietly just in case you don't like what I'm doing with the quiz, but I did warn you at the start of the show, it's all new to me and I'm just feeling my way. Suzanne Hill is taking a break for a couple of weekends. So you get what you get, and I guess we all get a little bit upset, but what is there to be upset about? It's fun. From 1993 to 1999, Ian...
4: Hello, how are you?
0: I'm good, but do you know who Marla Marples was married to?
4: I have no idea, but you are an absolute hero.
0: Why? Because I'm getting it wrong?
4: No, because I remember you from when you were doing comedy on ABC TV, and you were fantastic, my lovely.
0: Oh,
4: you really were.
0: That's very sweet of you. Thank you very much. But I have to keep going with the quiz because whilst we're having fun, we have to accommodate everybody's needs. You ready? Jason? Jason?
5: Hey, mate, how you going?
0: Yeah, I'm good. How are you going?
5: Yeah, good, good.
0: Do you know the answer to this question?
5: No idea, but we'll have a crack. I don't know. Yoffa Yindi?
0: Marla Marples was not married to Yothu Yindi. Yothu Yindi is a band.
5: I don't even know what the question was. I was just jumped online, but
0: the question was from 1993 to 1999. American performer Marla Marples was married to which man?
5: Oh, well, yeah, I've got no idea. Bruce Willis.
0: No, it wasn't Bruce Willis. I'm sorry. I have to keep going. And say hello to Jimmy for me.
5: I will.
0: Okay, bye.
5: Hey, Lizzie.
0: Lauren.
6: Yeah?
0: Your turn to talk. You must know the answer to this.
6: I so do, and you would have.
0: I think that was a nice description of someone, and we'll take another call. Tracy is in Launceston. Hey, Trace.
7: Hi, Libby.
0: How are you?
7: I'm okay. How are you? Oh, I'm loving the quiz tonight. I'm having so many laughs.
0: Can you get me off the hook? I'm glad. I'm glad you're enjoying it. I'm actually enjoying being here. It's great fun. I'm so grateful to Suzanne for lending me her audience for a couple of weekends. It's a lovely audience to come back to play with. It's just marvellous.
7: Lovely. Yeah.
0: Do you know who Marla Marples was married to? I think you got a few clues just before.
7: Oh, well, I call him the Mango Mussolini, but it's Donald Trump.
0: Correct.
7: Mm.
0: Yes. Donald Trump was married to Marla Marples.
7: Yeah.
0: And before that, he was with Ivanka.
7: Yes.
0: And after that, he was with, Melania. Yeah, Melania. Would you like to continue with marriages, or would you like to go to cities, Aboriginal names, or from screen to page?
7: I would like to try the cities, Aboriginal names.
0: Okay. I just have to count how many. 1, 2, 3, 4, 5, 6, 7, 8, 9, 10, 11, 12, 13, 14, 15. So now we're up to Aboriginal names, 16.
7: Okay.
0: Wawarang is a Darug name for which Australian capital? Wawarang is a Darug name for which Australian capital?
7: Is it Perth?
0: No. I'm so sorry.
7: Anyway, lovely to talk. Thank you.
0: Lovely to meet. Let's talk again. Bye. Vando, your turn.
8: Oh, good morning, Libby. Fantastic show.
0: Oh, you are
8: a cracker. Keep it up. Hold on. Now, I've been told, I've got to warn you, Suzanne Normandy likes a bit of noise on a stick or on a string. So, yeah, not very good tonight. I'm sorry. Sort of like just warm tea.
0: What are you talking about?
8: I let go of the air horns.
0: Are you in a truck?

0: Yes. I spent a lot of time in a truck. Oh, not a lot of time, just a bit of time. Anyway, doesn't matter.
1: Can you toot it for me?
0: I just did. But...
1: Oh, very nice.
0: It sounds like a Volkswagen.
1: No.
0: Anyway. And not an Amarok, like a Beetle or something. But anyway, there you go.
1: Do you know that Wurrung is a Wurrung name for which Australian capital? Which Australian capital am I talking about?
0: Oh, yeah, I think it might be Brisbane.
1: No, it's not Brisbane. I'm so sorry. Oh, it's not Brisbane. How could you? Oh, I'm just... sorry. Yeah. Sorry, Vanda.
0: Thank you. Thank you. You're cracking me up anyway. Right. I think it's terrific.
1: All right. Thank you. Here we go. Lek.
2: Hello.
1: Hello. Lovely to meet you.
2: Lovely to meet you too from a very remote place in South Australia.
1: Mm.
2: But Libby, can I say, mm-hmm. I remember you as our dearest El McFeast.
1: Mm, I was very young.
2: I know. So was I.
1: It was fun.
2: Now we're old.
1: Older.
2: Sorry. Maybe elder.
1: Are you an elder?
2: No.
1: No.
2: I'm just an old fart.
1: Well, I look forward to experiencing that in the latter years. I'm still a nearly middle-aged woman. I intend to live a long time.
2: I don't know being middle-aged. I don't know what is middle-aged. I'm 50-something north of 55, so there we go.
1: Own it, baby. I can see you.
2: Oh, and I rang in for the place names, Aboriginal place names.
1: Yeah.
2: And I was...
1: What
2: hear
1: are you
2: it
1: doing?
2: All the time, and I think it's Canberra, but
1: no,
2: it's not.
1: It's not. You didn't say that.
2: Thank you.
1: No, you didn't say that. You knew it wasn't Canberra, so what is it?
2: Oh, Lord, it's... repeat the question, please.
1: Okay, so the name is Wurrung. When I say Wurrung, I'm using a Darug name for which Australian capital? We know it's not Brisbane. We know it's not Canberra. We know it's not Perth.
2: I know it's not Melbourne.
1: Mm.
2: It has to be Sydney.
1: Oh, process of elimination. You see? You did it.
2: I know. Shoot me.
1: No, I can't. I can't. I want to elevate you. I want to celebrate you. I want to tell you how capable you are. Oh, my God. Do you know how strong you are? No one else could have got through that. Look at you. You're still standing. What time is it? It's after midnight and you're still here on the phone.
2: Well, slightly less after midnight because we're half an hour behind.
1: Oh, yeah. You are. I can't help that.
2: South
1: Australia. I'm half an hour behind.
2: Yeah.
1: Are you ready? Which New South Wales? Oh, do you want the same Aboriginal names or do you want screen to page or do you want? No, that's all you can have.
2: Oh, was I right?
1: Yeah, you were right. Sydney. Yep.
2: Oh, my God.
1: That's what I said. I thought I was
2: about to hang up.
1: Now.
2: hearing the digit.
1: You need to think more positively about yourself.
2: Okay,
1: you actually got that right.
2: Oh, my goodness. Okay. Yeah. I must say, I listened to all the, acknowledgements of country and places of where ABC always gives the news comes from this and Wurrung country and
1: now we have to move it because otherwise the quiz is going to go far too long.
2: Sorry,
1: are you ready? I'm going to move it real fast. No, it's
2: go
1: not
2: on,
1: your
2: go
1: fault.
2: On, go on, go on.
1: Which New South Wales city has a name meaning many crows in the Wiradjuri language? It's the Wiradjuri language, it means many crows, and it's in New South Wales.
2: I can't answer that. I'll just say no, I won't go there.
1: Okay.
2: I won't offend.
1: Thank you, Lek. Nice to speak with you. Pearl, do you know the answer to this question? Which New South Wales city has a name meaning many crows in the Wiradjuri language? This is question 17.
3: I have no idea.
1: No idea?
3: No idea. No.
1: Oh, you waited all that time and you've got no idea. And you're in West Australia. It's

0: not in West Australia. It's in New South Wales, all. I'm sorry. Sorry.
1: That's okay.
0: Okay. John? John?
2: Oh, g'day.
0: How are you?
2: Oh, really well. What a pleasure it is to have your dulcet tones on the radio.
0: Well, thank you. I'm doing my best. Do you know which New South Wales city has a name meaning many crows in the Wiradjuri language?
2: I don't, but I will tell you. I'll take a quick guess. But very quickly, I wanted to say I'm very much part of your Gen X fanhood. I'm 54 and I love Big Feet, and used to love to sit down and watch that show. Fantastic. Was that a Denton kind of production as well?
0: No.
2: No.
0: Okay. No, Live and Sweaty originally was Denton, was Andrew, and I was part of his show, and then Andrew went on to Seven, and I took over Live and Sweaty, and then it was McFeast, and Andrew did Denton over there. But it was so much fun. The 90s were great fun. There were lots of exciting things that were on the telly, but I have to keep going or else I won't stay on the radio. Like, they'll get so cross at me, so I need to keep going. Joe?
3: Oh, hello.
0: Do you know which New South Wales city has the name meaning many crows in the Wiradjuri language?
3: Would it be Wagga Wagga?
0: It would be Wagga Wagga. It would be Wagga Wagga, however you want to say it, but that's what it is. Do you want to stay for question 18 with cities' Aboriginal names or from screen to page? Actually, that's it. They're your only choice. Oh, marriages.
3: Screen to page.
0: Screen to page. Question 18. The Boy Who Lived is a memoir by David Holmes, detailing his time working as a stuntman on which film series? So the book...
3: Dukes of Hazzard.
0: Pardon?
3: I said Dukes of Hazzard.
0: No, no, it wasn't Dukes of Hazzard. Wrong generation, but good try. 1-300-800-222. Paul is in Esperance in Western Australia. Paul, can you answer this question for me?
4: No, probably not. Movie questions, mate. I'm watching the movie out the front of the suite. Here, welcome to Nightline,
0: Libby. Thank you so much. Oh.
4: That's from me and Bando.
0: Well, you thank...
4: All right, now, I'll just quickly, since this is using a lot of time,
0: yeah.
4: I'll say good day to Rod, to Craig, to Ginny, to Heather, to Tara, to Simon, to Ned, to Bando again, and to Woz. And Diggy and Bouncer.
0: All right.
4: That's around Australia on overnight nightlife by truck.
0: Oh, Paul.
4: Your movie questions now, mate, no good for me. But I watch them out the front. I watch a windscreen all night. and I've just spent like over 100 kilometres trying to get on because everybody's on the board. If you hold them up, you've got to go through them quick, mate.
0: I'm trying. Well, if you get off the phone, okay. Sorry. That you asked for it. Is that, Adam in Hobart.
5: Good evening.
0: Are you ready for this question, Adam?
5: You got me mid-sauté. May I have the question again, please?
0: What are you sautéing?
5: Let me have a look. There's garlic, onions,
0: nice.
5: Red peppers, celery, and some other bits.
0: Excellent. Bit late for early for perfect time to eat. The Boy Who Lived is a memoir by David Holmes detailing his time working as a stuntman on which series?
5: Any clues?
0: Yeah,
5: right.
0: It's millennials. They're millennials. It's a millennial thing.
5: Oh, I've got no idea. I'd say Skippy.
0: No, that's not millennial.
5: No, there's some pretty heavy stunts in Skippy.
0: No,
5: it's just in the ring. It's like a Tom Cruise job.
0: Okay,
5: you know?
0: That's good. Thank you, Leo. Oh, I've got to go because there's the time and we've blown it, people, because now we're going to have to go after the news and you know how cross everybody gets when you go after the news. So stay tuned. We've still got 18. We've got 5 more questions to go with the quiz. 1-300-800-222. My name is Libby Gore. News time coming up.
6: ABC News with Andrew Kaloupas. Research has revealed that more than 3,500 foreigners from more than 40 countries are now known to have died fighting for Russia in Ukraine. The BBC's Olga Ivshina reports.
7: Russia is widening its recruitment efforts as it looks for new ways to replenish its forces in Ukraine. A BBC investigation has identified at least 3,589 foreign nationals killed while fighting for Russia from more than 40 countries. The largest group were North Korean troops deployed under a military agreement with Moscow. Others came from Africa, Latin America, Asia, and the former Soviet republics. Researchers say recruitment has shifted from prison inmates to overseas volunteers seeking higher wages, and more recently to labor migrants pressured into signing military contracts.
6: Spanish officials say 19 people remain unaccounted for following a deadly wildfire in the southern region of Andalusia. The blaze has killed at least 12 people, making it Spain's deadliest wildfire in more than two decades. Hundreds of emergency workers are trying to contain the fire, which is thought to have been caused by a downed power line amid an extended European heatwave. A Serbian passenger has made a miraculous recovery after being partially sucked out of a window of a Ryanair Boeing 737 shortly after takeoff from Thessaloniki in Greece on a flight to Germany. Here's Tim Wharton.
8: The plane had just departed Thessaloniki for Memmingen Airport in Germany when there was a loud bang as the aircraft was travelling at about 5,000 metres. Oxygen masks came down and a 61-year-old man sitting near the window was partially sucked out of the Ryanair jet with his head and shoulders exposed. The passenger's wife is said to have stopped him being pulled out altogether by holding onto him for 5 minutes. The plane then returned to Thessaloniki where the man was treated and authorities say he didn't suffer any major injuries. While the cause of the accident is to be determined, local media say there was an engine failure and the plane was hit by debris from the engine, which caused the window to break.
6: Queensland police say they're treating the disappearance of a young mother in the state's southeast as suspicious. 30-year-old Yana Armstrong was last seen alive on Tuesday at a home in the Toowoomba suburb of Newtown. Police located her car in the middle of a street near her address, while her four-month-old baby was located at her home. Detective Acting Inspector Brian Collins says the circumstances surrounding her disappearance are concerning.
9: We are treating it very, very alarming that a 30-year-old female with a four-month-old child disappears overnight and her car's left the way in which it was. So, yeah, we are suspicious of the way in which she has, disappeared.
6: A teenage boy remains in custody and is being questioned over the suspicious death of a 13-year-old girl, Layla Jeffrey, at Donald in Victoria's northwest. Here's Olivia Jenkins.
10: It's been 6 days since Layla Jeffrey was last seen in McCracken Street in Donald. She was a student at the local high school and her family had lived in the tiny town for about 3 years. But today, a confronting discovery. Police revealing they found what they believe to be the young girl's remains less than 600 metres from where she vanished. The 13-year-old's disappearance on the 4th of July sparked a major search involving the dog squad, air wing and specialist police. But on Thursday, emergency crews found human remains in Apex Park and her death is now being treated as suspicious.
6: Friends and colleagues of veteran broadcaster Darren Hinch are remembering what they describe as his turbulent yet impactful life following his death aged 82. The former senator died at his home Friday morning. Tributes have been flowing in for Hinch, with Prime Minister Anthony Albanese remembering him as rich in colour and free from fear. 3AW journalist, long-time colleague and close friend Dennis O'Kane says Hinch was content with what he'd achieved.
11: He lived a life, and I don't think if you're a Darren Hinch, you'd look back and you wouldn't have any regrets. He was married four times. He was sacked perhaps double that. But he once said that he's been through more stations than the Southern Aurora.
6: Australian rock band Cold Chisel has announced the death of its saxophone player Andy Bickers after a hard-fought battle with cancer. On social media, the band announced he died Friday morning, remembering him as an incredible musician and a great person to be out on the road or out on the town with. ABC News.
12: Mighty Challenge.
0: epic tonight. Hello, it's Libby Gore with you on the radio. Suzanne Hill is taking a couple of weekends off, a well-earned break, and I am just having so much fun completely stuffing this up. But it's gone too long. I've given clues. People are getting cross. But, you know, other people are kind of thinking, you know what, yeah, let's not get too pent up about it. So I'll tell you what, I think we're going to do just a couple more questions and then we'll move on. Is that all right with you? All those in favour, say aye. Excellent. I don't even bother about the others. Who is this? Is this Leonie?
12: Yes.
0: How are you?
12: Well, I'm holding on tight. Thanks for the news, because I've laughed far too much for an old lady.
0: It can be dangerous.
12: Yeah, look, I'm enjoying it, Libby, and serendipity kind of thing. I caused enormous fuss, catastrophe, and even swearing, I'm told, when I'm blind. My screen reader, unbeknown to me, was reading all those captions that people put up on Zoom meetings.
0: Mm-hmm. And so, what did you do?
12: I didn't sleep for a couple of nights. but I'm over it, and I'm holding. I don't know if you heard the news about the guy nearly getting stuck out of the window. Did you?
0: I didn't.
12: No, well, some chap in Greece almost went out of the plane.
0: Oh, I did.
12: Window.
0: Sucked out of the plane window. I heard that story. I try not to listen to those ones.
12: No, well, you're not going nowhere because we're all holding on to you.
0: Oh, thank you.
12: And don't worry about those keyboard warriors.
0: No.
12: No sense of humour.
0: I'm teasing.
12: And I'd like to just say hello to all the Vision Australia TeleLink friends who listen into this. I hope you're all having a great laugh.
0: Yeah. They do great work.
12: And what was the question?
0: The question was, so there's this guy that worked as a stuntman on a film series, and he wrote a memoir about his time working as a stuntman. And the question is, what film series was it? Now, I'm telling you it was for millennials, and that's the generation after me, right? So I'm Gen X, so it's the next one down. What was the film series?
12: Well, I'm 81, and I'm wondering whether it was Harry Potter.
0: It was!
12: Ooh,
0: very
12: I
0: good.
12: I on Harry Potter audiobooks from the Vision Australia Library.
0: Oh, well, there you go. Play Quidditch in your mind. You'd be good at that.
12: Yes, I can do that.
0: Mm. So do you want to do another from screen to page, or do you want to do cities' Aboriginal names, or do you want to do marriages?
12: Look, I don't know. Let's try the Aboriginal names.
0: Okay.
12: And I think that you've been given poison chalice.
0: Why?
12: These categories are among the worst I've heard lately.
0: Yeah.
12: Anyway, go on.
0: Well, I'm not to know.
12: No,
0: which northern Western Australian town is known to the Yawuru people as Rubibi? It's in northern Western Australia.
12: Northern Western Australia town.
0: Yeah.
12: Port Hedland? Is it Port Hedland?
0: No, it's not.
12: No. Well, don't worry. Move on or you'll have more
0: helping. I will.
12: Yelping.
0: Okay. Elise?
13: Yeah?
0: Can you sweep through this one? Which northern West Australian town is known to the Yawuru people as Rubibi?
13: Well, I've never been there.
0: Mm-hmm.
13: But I'm reckoning if Port Hedland's not it and Geraldton, now Northwest Geraldton is halfway up, but it's a huge, the biggest thing on earth, West Australia, so it could be right up the top at Broome.
0: You're so right. I'm so glad you were definitive about that. It was Broome.
13: Oh,
0: do you want to stay with this one or do you want to move on to another?
13: I'll do another one because I'm not real good. Still about Aboriginal. I know Nam and Birinyan and.
0: Why don't you wait for the question?
13: Okay.
0: This one's called Tandanya. It's okay. Tandanya, and it's the corner, K-A-U-R-N-A, the corner name for which Australian capital? We know it's not Sydney. We know it's not Melbourne. We know it's not Canberra. Tandania.
13: Well, say you said it wasn't which ones?
0: Sydney, Melbourne or Canberra.
13: Then it's got to be either Queensland, Northern Territory or South Australia. So it's got to be Brisbane, Adelaide or it's got to be Adelaide?
0: Yes. Very good.
13: I don't want to do this subject. I'm not good at it.
0: You don't want to do this subject?
13: I don't want to do the other one.
0: You're allowed to do the other one, but hang on. This is going to be the – I just got to find the thing. Where's the thing? Oh, there it is. Hang on a minute. You ready? You're going to get a fright, but guess what? Because I've had enough. It's got to finish. Screen to page, marriages. Which one do you want?
13: I'm going marriages.
0: I'm so glad. Which two English celebrities were married at Lutterstown Castle on the 4th of July, 1999? They wore purple. Two English celebrities were married at Lutterstown Castle on the 4th of July, 1999.
13: Well, I'm of the era. I'm of your era. I'm Gen X.
0: Yeah.
13: I was going to guess.
0: Go on.
13: I never get this. I was going to guess at Liz. I was going to do the Liz Hurley, Hugh Grant thing, because that was possibly...
0: They never married, so don't do that one.
13: Ah, okay. Well, that's okay. Well, okay. Look, technically, I don't know, and I'm not allowed any clues, am I?
0: I just gave you one that it wasn't them, and I told you they wore purple.
13: Purple? Yeah, but it wasn't Prince, because Prince wouldn't... hang on. He wouldn't have got married. Prince is in purple, like Purple Rain, Prince.
0: No, it wasn't Prince because they're English.
13: No, I know, I know. That's why I said it wouldn't be him.
0: I love your stream of consciousness.
13: Hang on, I know, because my sister reads irritating No Idea magazine. It was the Beckhams.
0: Correct. Oh, that was exhausting.
13: Sorry. I shouldn't have known that.
0: I know, it's embarrassing that you know that, but it's too much time spent in dentists and doctors' surgeries without a phone. Congratulations. I'm thrilled that you've won, and I'm going to play you a song. Are you ready?
13: Coolio.
0: All right, this is for you. It's in honour of one of the questions that no one could get.
13: What do I get?
0: What do you get?
13: What do I get when I win the prize?
0: Hey, guess what?
13: What?
0: Nothing.

0: Andrew Romano is our United States correspondent, and he is a national reporter for Yahoo News based in LA. Andrew, sorry to hold you up.
1: Oh, no problem. Great to be here.
0: You're already 19 hours behind, and look what I did. Hey, tell me, Andrew, it is America, and there's always plenty to get through. A scandal for the Democrats. There are fresh tensions with Iran, questions over Trump's new Air Force One, heartbreak for the home team at the World Cup. Where do you want to start? Should we look at the political spectrum, given that President Trump has had such an impact on the world? There is an emerging Democratic candidate that's dropped out of the race for the U.S. Senate.
1: Yes, this is Graham Plattner in Maine. Just a little background on him. He's a 41-year-old oyster farmer, military veteran, running as a kind of progressive populist, captured the hearts of Democrats, not only in Maine, where he won the primary, but nationwide as kind of a symbol of where the party wanted to go, kind of a younger, hipper Bernie Sanders-style candidate. But he's been embroiled in controversy after controversy. We can go through a little bit of that history, but he was finally forced to suspend his campaign after a woman said that he raped her nearly 5 years ago when they were

0: dating. Now, he denies that allegation, but said in an 11-minute video posted on social media that he can't continue his campaign given the accusation against him.
1: How quickly did his campaign unravel?
0: Well, it took a little while after this accusation emerged. Basically, it happened over the course of this week, and the announcement came on Wednesday, so a few days. And just to rewind for a second, there had been a lot of controversy around Plattner, all of which he seemed to weather. You know, in October 2025, he came under fire for a series of old Reddit posts where he appeared to endorse political violence and downplay sexual assault in the military. He apologized. He said those statements were made when he was struggling with PTSD and depression after leaving the military. Probably the biggest one, the one that made the most headlines and listeners overseas may have heard about, if they've heard anything about Plattner, is that he covered up a tattoo that appeared to resemble a Nazi symbol, a Totenkopf or death's head that was used as a symbol of the SS. He got this while he was out drinking with his fellow Marines in 2007 in Croatia, said he didn't know what it meant, but that sort of shadowed him through the early days of the campaign. And then this sort of latest wave started when the New York Times reported in May that he sent sexually explicit text messages to as many as a dozen women outside of his marriage in 2023. And then there was a report in June that several women who dated Plattner accused him of unsettling, reckless behavior. Finally culminating one of the women from that report this week, again, accusing him of raping her while they were dating.
1: So from all of that information that you've given me, two things come out, questions without notice. The first one is, from the things that he's posted, he seems an unlikely candidate for the Democrats. I thought they were meant to be progressive.
0: It's true. You know, I think part of the appeal with Plattner was that he had this kind of gruff working class vibe to him. And that was combined with, you know, very progressive, as I said, sort of Bernie Sanders style policies. And the party looking for a way forward in the age of Trump, at least in Maine, sort of gravitated towards this younger working class style progressive populist, right? I think the theory was Trump has survived all these controversies. No one's perfect. We want anti-establishment outsider candidates who are going to break through all the noise, get attention, and connect with people, especially when they're advocating for these progressive policies. That I'm just sort of paraphrasing the idea among Democrats, but I think it just reached a critical mass of there was just too much controversy in his past. Obviously, when you get to the point where you're being, you know, accused of raping someone, you cannot continue in the race. And, you know, the party made that clear to Plattner that he had to withdraw. There's a deadline coming up, I believe, on July 13th, that if he did not withdraw by then, they would not be able to replace him on the ballot. So he was under a lot of pressure to drop out of this race and for the party to find a substitute candidate to carry the torch.
1: And that's the other question, right? Because it doesn't seem like there's a huge range of viable options for the Democrats. What does it mean for them going forward?
0: Yeah, it's going to be tricky. They're going to have some sort of hastily organized convention in Maine. There's some names that are circulating. Plattner's opponent in the primary was the governor of Maine, Janet Mills, where she dropped her bid because he was doing so well. But she was previously his opponent in the primary, but she's 78 years old. She would be the oldest freshman senator ever. Again, she doesn't exactly represent this anti-establishment mood that the party is in, and that's part of why she didn't succeed the first time around. There are others, you know, just people in Maine politics, names that have been thrown around. Perhaps the most intriguing one is he did take himself out of the running, but this is actor Patrick Dempsey. He is a Maine native. Some people floated his name as a potential candidate, but he said he gave, quote, real thought to it, but decided the answer is no.

0: he believes he can, quote, contribute more effectively through the life I've already built. So no Patrick Dempsey.
1: Wow, that's so interesting. Everyone feels like it's too hard.
0: Crazy. This is, I mean, I think what it's a big story beyond even Maine, because Democrats have to pick up four seats. They have to flip four seats to win control of the Senate. This was seen as one of their best chances. Now that's all up in the air. There are three other states where they're polling well, but if they don't find the right candidate here, it's going to be hard to unseat Republican Senator Susan Collins, who is seen as very vulnerable. So there's a lot riding on this choice.
1: Mm. And just when it looked like the conflict might be cooling between the US and Iran, it looks like that ceasefire is over. Is that the way it's being reported?
0: That's what Trump has said.
1: Yeah.
0: Now, we've had strikes back and forth between the two countries in recent days. There was in place that June 17th memorandum of understanding that gave them time to, you know, the sort of first step was reopening the Strait of Hormuz, getting the oil shipping most of all going through that that waterway, bringing down the price of oil globally, and then using those 2 months to work out these larger political issues and disagreements, especially over Iran's nuclear program. But what seems to have happened is that Iran and the U.S. interpreted that reopening differently. Iran has insisted ships must go through its waters, sort of close to the coast. Some ships have gone through waters it doesn't control. It fired on those ships. The U.S. has fired back. So you've had this tit-for-tat exchange of fire. And now, you know, Trump seems to be saying, again, that the ceasefire is over, and shifting away from the sort of carrot approach, which was luring Iran into agreement by sort of opening up the world markets to its oil, and now saying we're going to keep hitting them until they return to the negotiation table. The problem is we seem to have tried this before. It didn't work. And so the question is, what's going to be different this time?
1: Why did it fall apart?
0: Well, I mean, there are mediators now.
1: How different is it from what happened?
0: Yeah. I mean, there are reports now that regional mediators are scrambling to sort of pull the U.S. and Iran back from the brink of a renewed war. And I don't think anyone's arguing that this is sort of a full return to the full-scale conflict at this point. It's both sides displaying the fact that they can hit each other in order to sort of force concessions at the negotiation table. I think there's been kind of an easy pause over the last 24 hours. So the hope is that, you know, you can get back to diplomacy rather than escalate into, you know, full-scale military conflict. But yeah, I mean, I think the question is, we've been here before, and it just keeps returning to the same stalemate.
1: What was the American response, like the public response to President Trump calling them scum? It's not great language, right?
0: No, it's not great language. And these are the same leaders that he previously said were reasonable, right? That he could deal with them, that they were more reasonable than the regime that they quote unquote replaced. But, you know, I think we've become so accustomed to Trump doing 180s on all of this, right? I mean, his initial position was just that he was going to hit Iran militarily, but then, you know, he shifted on that as well and tried to make these sort of economic concessions, dangling the possibility of unfreezing frozen assets, et cetera, et cetera. He's just trying to do whatever he can to get the price of oil down, essentially, because that's a huge political problem for him and his party here approaching the midterms. But it seems that Iran is not cooperating with that domestic political desire here, and they realize the leverage they have, over Trump in that regard. He's finding it very, very hard to get Iran where he wants them to be on this, and you know. So again, it's a bit of a deja vu all over again for the public here, who I think in to a degree is almost tuning out of this because we keep. Returning to the same sort of vicious cycle again and again and again.
1: What are the oil prices like over there?
0: Not great. They haven't been great for a while. You know, there's been sort of minor fluctuations as deals were announced, and you know, people had hope of some sort of end of the stalemate. But yeah, here in California in particular, they're pretty expensive. Although I know in Australia, expensive in the United States is relative. I think we have pretty cheap gas even now with these higher prices than most of the rest of the world.
1: And can anyone see any realistic path back to the negotiations, or is he?
0: Yes, I think there is a realistic path back to the negotiations, but the question is, they haven't even gotten to the really difficult parts of the negotiations. Reopening the Strait of Hormuz was supposed to be the easy part, right? That was supposed to happen immediately, and then you deal with the very, very thorny issues of what happens to Iran's you know, nuclear program going forward, what happens to their enriched uranium, and those are really the things that Iran has, you know, refused to budge on in the past. At least since Trump blew up the Obama era nuclear pact. And, you know, Trump's big incentive there is to do better than his predecessor, Barack Obama, who got 97% of Iran's stockpile out of Iran. So Trump has a very, very high bar that he's going to need to clear. And we just really haven't seen any indication that Iran is going to budge on that. So again, the easy part was reopening the strait, and that has not proven so easy. They haven't even gotten to the hard part yet.
1: Is it true that the Iranian football, as in soccer team, had to take international flights within America to their matches? Everybody else.
0: Yes.
1: That's so
0: Yeah.
1: mean.
0: They had to go to Mech back to Mexico between matches, yeah.
1: Does that play? Like, everything about the World Cup has been so joyous and coming together and a real communion between countries and people and players and people. Do you think it's going to have any kind of lasting effect, or politics is just waiting until it's over?
0: Do I think the World Cup in general will have a lasting
1: Yeah, do you think it'll have any
0: political
1: kind of
0: effect?
1: political effect in America? Does it change people's views, or?
0: I think there has, I mean, I don't know what effect it's actually going to have on politics, but there's certainly been a political element to the World Cup, which is, I think, goes both ways, right? I think we've had a lot of stories here. I think that Americans have delighted in people coming from overseas for the World Cup and sort of expressing surprise that people in the United States are friendly, that not everyone here is sort of isolationist and wants to turn their back on the rest of the world, that not everyone here is overweight, et cetera, et cetera. I mean, so I think in to that degree, some of the stereotypes about Americans have been shattered, which is something that has made news here. And then I think also, you know, you're at this moment again where a lot of the rhetoric coming from the administration has been about keeping people out of the United States. Well, people came to the United States, they celebrated, they rejoiced, you know, they drank the bars in Boston Dry, that's the Scottish Tartan Army. So I do think that to a degree the World Cup has been this coming together where I think the world has realized that they shouldn't be afraid of Americans, and Americans have realized they shouldn't be afraid of the world. Now, whether that affects politics, I don't know, but it has been good vibes.
1: Yeah, it feels like it's been good vibes. We'll get back to that in just a moment because we do need to talk about Donald Trump's red card intervention. You'll have to forgive me, but I'm filling in for Suzanne Hill tonight. My name is Libby Gore, and I don't know what time it is at your joint, but I've suddenly got a little bit weary, so I might have to have a snake or something over here. Sorry, I'm just not used to staying up this late, but it's fun, especially when you get to talk to the other side of the world. Can we just talk about Donald Trump for a bit? Earlier this week, he did fly partway home from a NATO summit in Turkey on an old Air Force One plane instead of the new jet he arrived in. How does that work? What did he drop it off for a clean, or did he like does has he he's got a new Air Force One, right?
0: Yeah, this is a pretty wild story. I mean, it's not the most important story in the world right now, but I just was so intrigued by this. So yes, Trump has a new Air Force One. It is a Boeing 747-8 donated by Qatar. So this caused a lot of controversy earlier this year. Basically, the short version of it is that Trump awarded a huge contract to Boeing for two customized 747s when he was first in office. This is the next generation of Air Force One. Those new planes have been plagued by delays. He returns to office. He's disappointed that he doesn't have a new Air Force One. It's the old dingy Air Force One that he doesn't like and doesn't think is fit to fly around the world. Enter the Qatari royal family. They donate a $400 million Qatari-owned 747-8 to essentially Trump. I think it was to the Defense Department technically for legal reasons, but it's this very luxurious jet that he then demanded would be retrofitted to sort of work with all the security necessities of Air Force One, and that he could use then for the remainder of his term before Boeing delivered the new official Air Force One. So a temporary Qatari donated Air Force One, flew it to Turkey for the summit. Conflict strikes erupt between Iran and U.S., and the Secret Service insists that he has to fly the old Air Force One back to the United States. Because they doesn't have sufficient security measures on this new plane, that they rushed to retrofit it. They didn't include certain, this is according to reports, certain anti-missile defenses and other things that were on the previous Air Force One. And so Secret Service said it's unsafe for him to fly that overseas, and he had to use the old one.
1: Wow. I mean, you would have to comb a gift like that very thoroughly, wouldn't you?
0: Well, yeah. I mean, there's a lot of controversy around this initially. Not so much because they thought that it was any kind of nefarious, like that the plane itself would be have spyware on it or something like that, but more because like a foreign country can't donate $400 million to the president of the United States. That would obviously raise ethics concerns. So the idea of this as a gift to Trump, again, very controversial. And, you know, he has said that he wants it to live in his presidential library or presidential building after he leaves office. That makes it look like even more of a gift to him if it's not continuing on as the president's transport for
1: one
0: the next
1: shouldn't
0: president.
1: Be profiting from one's presidency, should one?
0: Yes, right. Yeah.
1: And has he? Do we know how much yet?
0: What's that?
1: How much money possibly the Trump family has accumulated in the duration of the Trump presidency?
0: Oh, yeah, it's a wild amount. I think something like $2 billion in the first year. There was reporting on this last week from Financial Disclosure. So most of that coming through the president and his son's cryptocurrency business.
1: Wow. Wow. Yeah. Can we go back to the soccer?
0: Sure.
1: Have you been to any? Have you been following it?
0: Sadly, I have not been to any. I did have tickets to go to a game here in Los Angeles, but we ended up having to visit my sister on the other side of America during that week, so I had to sell the tickets. I have been looking over the last couple of days because there's Belgium-Spain is going to kick off in a couple hours here in L.A. I'm looking at like last-minute tickets. Can I snag a cheap last-minute ticket? But cheap at this point is $1,000, and
1: wow.
0: I don't think I can do it.
1: Wow.
0: Yeah.
1: It'll be a good match.
0: Yeah, it will be. I'll watch it on television.
1: How is the U.S. taking their getting knocked out? Because that was sort of slightly controversial. I did hear some sound grabs on the radio from fans who were really disparaging about their team.
0: Yeah, it's interesting. So I think this team gave Americans some hope that we would go further than we've been before, and then we just get knocked out at basically the same point where we always get knocked out. I think it's forcing people to sort of grapple with the reality. Everyone knows this. America isn't one of the major soccer nations. But we've been doing a lot to try to improve our pipeline and get, you know, more talent. So there are a lot of players on this team who play in the top European leagues. We haven't had that before. We thought we might go further, and then we didn't. The way we lost was pretty embarrassing. It was a poor performance from the team against Belgium. We lost 4-1.
1: Yeah, but
0: that came on the heels, as you mentioned, of Trump intervening and getting Flo Balogun's red card overturned and getting him to play. So there was a whole controversy around that as well. And I think it's just...
1: I don't think the team would have liked that. I don't actually think the team would have liked that.
0: I think they liked having him on the field.
1: Yeah.
0: And didn't end up making any difference in the game. But if they had won, it would have tarnish that win, right? There would always be an asterisk next to it. And I think that's probably not something that Balogun himself would have welcomed. I don't think he wanted to be involved in any of that. But I think the larger question is kind of like, how can we do better in the future? And so there's been a lot of conversations about, you know, does the fact that we have all these other sort of top sports leagues, NBA, NFL, NHL, MLB, siphon off talented athletes that otherwise could be playing soccer? Is that why we can't compete with these nations that are, I think Belgium is like 120?

0: still hurts, doesn't it? Just still hurts.
1: It does.
0: Yeah, yeah, it does. Well, I am very grateful that through the pain, you have taken time to speak with us tonight. Andrew Romano, he's your friend. He's on often. It's the first time I've met you, Andrew, and I want to thank you for such a comprehensive conversation. National reporter for Yahoo News, Andrew, reporting from California. Thanks, Andrew.
1: Thank you.

There's a reason why I'm playing you this on Weekend Nightlife. Hello, Libby Gore with you, sitting in for Suzanne Hill, who's taking just a couple of weeks off. It's the Bee Gees and Night Fever. And the reason why I'm playing this for you is because tomorrow night on Weekend Nightlife, in that 11 o'clock hour, we're doing the history of disco. Suddenly, you are going to become an expert on disco. And I wonder if you're like me and thought that it all began with the Bee Gees, but I've been doing my research and there are a lot of other aspects to disco and historical foundations of disco that I had never considered. I'd never even thought about it. Now, my raison d'etre sitting in here for Suzanne is to bring you some joy. I want you to have a good time. I always work backwards, like, what would you like? What could you enjoy? And I thought, maybe you're a little bit like me in that you get a little bee in your bonnet and go exploring, like I have with disco, and become like an armchair expert in something really quickly and really good. So my confession is that I have become a complete expert of late.

0: Now, don't hoot at me, but in soccer, or as we call it, football, it needs to be called football. I know so much about soccer. Both my kids play, they're at quite a high level, and we watch a lot of it. But it's really only this World Cup that I've thoroughly understood that communion between what happens on the pitch and with the fans. I've been particularly taken with my second favourite team. Do you know what my second favourite team is? I wonder if it's yours. I'm going to play you their theme song. Sounds like a Christmas carol, but it's actually the Norwegian national anthem. Have you fallen for it? Have you fallen for Erling Haaland? Isn't he just, like the best? This big Viking, 6'5", blonde streaming hair with an undercut and the personality of a golden retriever bouncing around. Have you heard him talk? There was a journalist who asked him a question about whether things are possible. And honestly, his response was so human, so non-arrogant, so non-sportsman, just a person. It's almost as if the athletes themselves are in the moment and conscious of what an amazing thing this World Cup is. Here's Erling Haaland.
1: I didn't dream of this ever in my life. I dreamt of playing in the World Cup with Norway and taking them to the World Cup, but I never expected to win against Brazil, let's be honest to say that. So I thought it was not possible to do some things, but I guess I'm wrong.
0: You are wrong, Erling. You are wrong. And when Norway play England, I'm actually petrified because I like both teams. I like Jude Bellingham as well. I've become an expert in Jude Bellingham. He's kind. He spoke to the disabled reporter in Spanish, in his language. And then when the crowd sing Hey Jude to him, he stands and looks at them in communion and his eyes well with tears. Oh, God, save me from this passion. So I'm just wondering, look, maybe football, soccer, it mightn't be your thing, but have you ever just become enamoured of something on the television, an event, or maybe it's a crime that's in the newspaper, or that you've become kind of like an armchair expert in it? You've become obsessed. You just need to... that's a very funny text message. Ben has sent me a message about Erling Haaland. He said he would still eat you if required because he's a Viking. Hashtag Viking. I'm going to have to do something on Vikings. 1-300-800-222. What have you become an expert in? You've become obsessed with either a world event or a person or a court case. Maybe it was the mushroom case, or maybe you follow what on earth is going on with Kate Middleton and why she's so skinny. I don't know. You must have a guilty pleasure, and it doesn't necessarily have to be of the light kind that I have. You possibly could be interested in genealogy or the history of your family. Or maybe there's a motor car that you're obsessed with and you know every model that was built since 1916. I'm going to give you the phone number. It is 1-300-800-222. 1-300-800-222. I would like you to ring me up, please, and I would like you to tell me exactly what you have become obsessed about, so much so you would call yourself an armchair expert, as I am with Erling Haaland and the World Cup soccer, the stars of it. You know, Kylian Mbappe, we're going to rename our dog Mbappe. That's how bad it's got. Tomorrow night, of course, we've got a special on disco. While you're calling me on 1-300-800-222, I'm going to play you Kylie.

0: Weekend Nightlife tomorrow night. That's Saturday night. Join me, won't you? I think you will love it and you will be pleasantly disguised, pleasantly surprised. Kylie Minogue on a night like this.
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0: This is Weekend Nightlife. My name is Libby Gore, sitting in for Suzanne Hill. And today, and it is today now, this morning, we are looking at what you've become obsessed with. And I was explaining how I have become obsessed with Erling Haaland from Norway. The Norway national anthem, of course, you'd be familiar with now from the opening ceremonies. It almost sounds like a Christmas hymn. John from Entrance joins you on the radio. John?
4: Yes?
0: Do you know stuff about Erling that I don't know?
4: Libby, first off, you're doing a great show.
0: Oh, thank you, John. Thank you. I've had fun.
4: He was, I'm led to believe, by other football aficionados that I know, that he was born in Leeds because his father was playing for Leeds United, I believe, at the time.
0: It's true. He was born in Leeds. Where is your accent from, John?
4: Leeds.
0: You're from Leeds.
4: And I think he was born, if he was born in Leeds Infirmary, he was born in the same place as me.
0: Oh, wow.
4: And I'm not a soccer player.
0: Are you 6'8"?
4: Definitely not.
0: Yeah, he's definitely a big boy. So you're claiming him as a, I don't know what that word is if you're from Leeds. I know that Scouse is from Liverpool.
4: Leeds Loiner.
0: Leeds Loiner. All right.
4: Leeds Loiner. A Mancunian told me that. A Mancunian that is a real mad Manchester City supporter. And he plays for Manchester City.
0: That's right.
4: Yes.
0: With Pep.
4: So what does that make him if he was born in Leeds?
0: Well,
4: he's actually English originally.
0: You would think. But he did say that he only spent 3 or 4 years there and then he went home, so he considers himself Norwegian.
4: Well, it's where you were born, weren't you?
0: Oh, well, there you go. Claim him. I better move on, John.
4: Okay. Well, I'm enjoying your show.
0: Thank you. Thank you so much. Let's join me tomorrow night. I think you'll love it. It's got lots of fun.
4: You're doing great. Yes, Saturday night fever will be, won't it?
0: All right. So, yeah, it will be. Exactly.
4: Bye-bye.
0: Bye. I like it. He's on to me. Samuel, hello.
5: Hello, how's it going?
0: Yeah, it's good. It's okay. We're nearly there.
5: How do you know we're nearly there?
0: Well, because it's nearly the top of the hour. It's nearly news time and then it's...
5: Oh, goodness gracious, girl. I love it. So tell me what's going on.
0: Well, you have to tell me. Have you become an expert in something, gone down a rabbit hole, become obsessed?
5: Well, I wouldn't say I've gone down a rabbit hole. I'd say I've been taken down a rabbit hole, if you know what I mean.
0: No?
5: Well, I've just become obsessed with UFOs.
0: Why?
5: Because I see them at night.
0: I thought you were going to say that. You see them?
5: I've seen a couple.
0: Yeah?
5: And I've got to tell you, sometimes it's a little scary.
0: What, they've hovered in front of you in the middle of the road?
5: Well, I think they've gone beyond that, darling. You know what I mean?
0: What?
5: Beyond hovering.
0: Oh, really?
5: They've gone from the third kind to the fifth kind.
0: Wow.
5: And it's a little scary. It gets a little scary. However, you get used to it after a while.
0: Mm-hmm.
5: And yes?
0: No, I was just going to say, have you seen little green
5: people? They're not green, darling.
0: No?
5: They're little pink men.
0: Pink?
5: Well, I wouldn't say men. They're just humanoid.
0: LGBTQI sort of.
5: Well, I don't want to go there yet because you never know. You don't want to assume things, do you, darling?
0: Well, that's what I'm saying. They're sort of not gender specific.
5: Well, I don't know what they are. There was like a Barbie doll. Well, a Ken doll was what I could see.
0: Hmm. And they left you?
5: Well, after a while they did, yes. But I can't really say on the radio what they were doing.
0: No.
5: So now I'm obsessed. I can't sleep. I can't eat.
0: Are you teasing me or are you serious? Do you need to go and see someone?
5: Possibly, but I've seen him. But I just thought, like, I need to talk to somebody.
0: Okay. Well, I think that you should talk to someone who can guide you through this with greater expertise than me. And I hope you've got someone that you can talk to about it, because you obviously need to.
5: You know what? I think you're right.
0: Okay.
5: I think you're right. And look, it just feels good to say it out loud in front of whoever's listening. And it's really given me the strength and conviction to do what needs to be done.
0: Thank you, Samuel. I'm grateful. I'm glad that we had this conversation. And I hope that when you wake up in the morning and feel slightly more refreshed, you can sort through this with someone a little bit closer to you to be able to listen and work out exactly what's going on. Heather. Hello.
2: Hi. How do I follow that?
0: Nicely.
2: Good on you, Samuel. Samuel, have a good night's sleep.
0: Yeah, he needs a good night's sleep.
2: Yeah.
0: Yeah.
2: Well, all of us who are here at this moment do.
0: Yes, we do.
2: Well, I just fell for, and it was because my son was interested, like you.
0: Yeah.
2: And it was a long time ago, but it was when Cadell Evans, the Australian guy, won the Tour de France.
0: Cadell Evans, yeah.
2: And I just became mesmerised.
0: Was it the scenery? I've heard other people get stuck on it.
2: Just the whole thing. In fact, in the last couple of nights, I've got myself sitting up. I don't even know who's in it now. But, I mean, it was amazing because my young son had followed Cadell from since he was a mountain biker, had his photo signed up on the wall, and, and then 91, we were talking to one another on the phone, my son and I, and we were both in tears when he won. And he was saying, oh, Mum, it's all because of you. You bought me those biking magazines. But it's a fascinating sport, an absolutely fascinating.
0: Really?
2: The rhythm of the bikes, it just gets into you. I'm sitting up the other night thinking, this is ridiculous.
0: Yeah.
2: But I just want to, it just lulls you into that, the way they're riding along and, except when they go down the hills, and then I just close my eyes. But it was great, and it was something I shared with my son, and that you've got that

0: to you, and that's a wonderful thing.
1: Yeah, it is. It's a lovely thing, curling up on the couch and getting obsessed by something together.
0: It is, isn't it?
1: Yeah, nothing better. Nothing better. Well, that's interesting.
0: So even though I criticised you for playing Michael Jackson.
1: Oh, yeah. Listen, I'm sorry about that. I actually didn't realise until I'd done it, and then I thought, oh, no, that wasn't actually the cleverest choice.
0: I thought it might be someone else singing it, but I just sort of...
1: I didn't put two and two together. No, I just didn't. I just didn't. I'm sorry. I'm sorry. I didn't.
0: You don't have to be sorry.
1: You know, that was my mistake. I beg your pardon.
0: You've done a great job tonight.
1: Thank you.
0: And I've loved it.
1: So I can come back tomorrow then.
0: Oh.
1: All right, you go back
0: except
1: to the...
0: I'm not asleep, am I?
1: No. You need to go to bed and I will just pop Bill up if that's okay.
0: You can. Bye.
1: Bye. Hey, Bill.
2: G'day, Libby. Oh, that soccer player too, he bought some really expensive version of the Bible and donated it to a library in Norway.
1: Did he? I just love him. I don't know why I love him, but I think it's because he's good at social media and he's also so goofy, you know?
2: Yeah, I just happened to see it. Yeah, I love JFK when he went to Ireland. If you go on YouTube, and it's just fantastic. And the speeches he's made, you know, there's no politician now that could make speeches like he made, and just the reception he got from the Irish people, you know, some Irish descent. So I worked with Aboriginal people and I never sort of felt, you know how they say belonging to country?
1: Yeah.
2: And when I went back to Ireland, when I went to Ireland the first time, felt that.
1: You felt that?
2: Yeah.
1: You become obsessed. Bill, I have to jump because I've got my timing a bit mixed up. I don't mean to be rude, but we have to do a preview for Overnights with Ashwin Segkar, if that's okay. Is that all right?
2: Yeah, and say a quick hello to Joan from Beaumaris.
1: Oh, Joan!
2: Friend.
1: Hello, Joan. I wonder if you're listening. Ashwin, are you there?
3: Yes, hello.
1: Hello. Hello. I'm sorry, I've just got caught chatting, but I'm sure that you'll be doing more of that through the Overnights program.
3: No, I was loving your conversations as well. This is, really interesting chats that happen in the middle of the night. We are going on a bit of a detour. Slim Dusty used to do a lot of tent shows back in the day, and his young boy would follow him around. David Kirkpatrick, he's got a career of his own now as a country rock singer. He was a doctor for decades, but he's gone back to his Slim Dusty-esque roots of being a full-time singer. So we're interviewing him, diving into that world. We're talking about burgers. Burgers are back in a new way. They've simplified, they've stripped down, the foot-high burger is gone, but crazy flavours are back. So we'll do a burger deep dive. And in Hollywood, there's a dinosaur western, which is a new genre in Hollywood. So we'll look at whether that's too much for one genre. And there's a festival in Adelaide, which is all about lighting up the sky. It's such a beautiful city already, but they've illuminated it to make it even prettier.
1: You know, there's something about illumination. We were recently in China and Shanghai has got this whole lightscapade that comes on at 6:30 across the water. And it's just extraordinary. Lit up buildings, the things that you can do with lighting. And Sydney's got it, of course, with Vivid.
3: I can imagine it must feel like stepping into the future, right, especially in Shanghai.
1: No, it's not really the future. It's more just the wonder of what you can do with lights and light shows. It's like this, it's like the whole place is illuminated and alive. I don't quite know how to describe it.
3: No, very enchanting.
1: Looking forward to the Overnights program. I am very grateful for everybody's company tonight. And you know what? Why don't we do it all again tomorrow night, huh? I'll be here at 10 o'clock. And if you join me, we might have some fun with the history of disco and a couple of other surprises. My name's Libby. Have a great night.
4: ABC News with Andrew Kaloupas. US President Donald Trump has announced that he's agreed to an Iranian request for more peace talks, but insists that the ceasefire is still over. Here's Tim Wharton.
5: Posting on his social media platform, Truth Social, Donald Trump says the Islamic Republic of Iran has asked us to continue talks. We have agreed to do so, but the United States has stated in no uncertain terms that the ceasefire is over. His comments came after three Qatari and Saudi tankers came under fire this week in the Strait of Hormuz, prompting the US to hit Iranian sites, while Tehran responded with strikes on American military installations in neighbouring Gulf states. As a

0: Qatari delegation sent to Iran has tried to negotiate a ceasefire between the two sides. Daily tanker traffic through the Strait of Hormuz has slowed. The talks are aimed at restoring the US-Iran Memorandum of Understanding and resolving disputes over navigation in the strait.
1: Authorities in Spain say at least 12 people have been killed in wildfires in the Andalusia region, while another 19 remain unaccounted for. Here's the BBC's Guy Hedgeco in Madrid.
2: The Andalusia government has described this as the worst fire the region has seen in terms of its impact. Eyewitnesses told emergency services that they saw a power cable fall, causing the fire to spread across a nearby forested area. The authorities have not confirmed the cause of the fire. Around 150 firefighters have been battling the fire throughout the night, with members of the military also deployed. Around 1,000 local residents have been evacuated from their homes. The Prime Minister, Pedro Sanchez, posted a message of condolence for the families of those killed or injured, expressing his enormous sadness and grief.
1: Queensland police are appealing for any information as they investigate the disappearance of a young mother in the state's southeast. 30-year-old Yana Armstrong was last seen alive on Tuesday at her home in Toowoomba, but she was reported missing after her car was found in the middle of a road near her residence. Her four-month-old baby was found at home. Detective Acting Inspector Brad Collins says all avenues of investigation remain open.
3: The circumstances in which the vehicle was dislocated down the road from her address and she was nowhere to be seen, that immediately raised our suspicions. When we conduct an investigation, we have an investigation centre with several detectives, we look at all possible areas of concern, so everything is being looked at.
1: The federal government's urging Telstra to give small businesses clarity on what kind of compensation they can get following the telco's outage this week. The company has apologised for the disruption, which saw mobile services, payment systems and public transport networks disrupted, along with some 000 calls. Minister for Small Business Anne Ali says Telstra has a task ahead to win back confidence in its services.
4: I would call on Telstra to have more clarity and more certainty for small businesses around the compensation scheme. I think small businesses deserve that. Telstra has a long way to go to win back the confidence of the Australian people and of Australian small businesses.
1: Biosecurity experts say it's difficult to predict how quickly a deadly bird flu strain could spread around Australia. For the first time, the H5N1 strain has been found in an Australian seabird, a greater crested tern discovered at Robe on South Australia's limestone coast. More than 10 migratory seabirds have tested positive since the strain was first detected on the Australian mainland about a month ago. Epidemiologist and head of the biosecurity program at the University of New South Wales, Professor Raina McIntyre, suspects the spread could be quick.
5: The time frame, we don't know. It may not kind of escalate very rapidly, but I have to say it's quite concerning how fast things have moved since June, since we saw the first confirmed cases on the mainland.
1: Darren Hinch's longtime media colleague and friend Ray Martin says his dogged pursuit of a story is what made him one of Australia's great tabloid journalists. Figures from across Australia's media and political spheres have paid tribute to the controversial broadcaster and senator following his death at his Melbourne home, aged 82. Martin says he saw Hinch's provocative style develop in the early days in the industry.
6: We were very young at the time, of course, very young. And it was back in the 1970s. Darren was there for the Sydney Sun and the Sydney Morning Herald, and I was there for the ABC for about 10 years. We were together. Great mates, but great competitors, and he was a fierce competitor. But I guess the point about him was he was probably the best tabloid journalist ever came across.
1: You're up to date with the latest from ABC News.
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8: Good morning. We have a really interesting musical guest for you today in the third hour. That's the son of Slim Dusty and Joy McKean. So what an adventure that was. David Kirkpatrick would wander around, do all the tent shows with Slim and Joy as a young child. But then he turned his back on the musical life and became an emergency doctor. And now, after retirement, he's back into the musical world. So he will take you into the life of sitting at home with Slim, being on the road with all those festival performers, life in the emergency ward, and what it's like to make a musical career for yourself as the years roll on by. So yeah, that'll be a fun story. That's coming up in the third hour after the open line. In the second hour, you know, when life is tough, you don't turn to a salad, do you? You don't. You turn to a burger very often. It could be a veggie burger, could be a chili chicken burger, whatever it is. But burgers have become comfort foods for so many of us. So I thought we could spend today understanding our good friend, the burger, a little better. We'll talk about where it comes from, what makes a good burger, and what's on the horizon when it comes to new flavors. So that's coming up in the second hour. After we check in on Hollywood, there's a new genre of movie called Dinosaur Western. So if you'd like to find out about dinosaur Western movies, that's coming up as well. So that's quite an adventure, from dinosaur Westerns to burgers to Slim Dusty. Good journey for us to all go on together. But first, we will kick off with the quiz. If you would like to play, give me a call on 1300 800 222. If this is your first time playing the quiz, everyone who scores correctly is in with a chance to win. You get 1 point for each correct answer, up to 2 points per person. But you have to get the first point correct, the first question correct, to move on to the second question. So that's how it works. We did used to have singing points. We've just parked that for now. We might bring them back on special occasions. So it's purely quiz points today. So everyone is equal, because some of you just don't want to belt out a carol. So that's okay. So the number to join in for this quiz is 1300 800 222. A quick run. Let me grab that quick run of the temperatures before we kick off with a song. In Brisbane today, it will be 21 degrees, partly cloudy. Sydney, 19 degrees, cloud clearing. Melbourne, 15 degrees, rain developing and windy as well. Sorry, Melbourne. Canberra, 13 degrees, frost, late shower or two. Hobart, you'll have 14 degrees today, late shower or two. Sunny in Darwin, 32 degrees. Adelaide, 15 degrees and showers. Perth, 18 degrees and partly cloudy. So not a bad day for most of us in the cap cities. Let's kick off with some Diesel and join in the quiz. 1300 800 222 is the number if you'd like to play.

0: I mean, where do you learn to sing like that? That's years of lessons, isn't it? Learning to belt like that. Hopefully his voice is still doing okay. If you'd like to join the quiz, the number to join in is 1300 800 222. The lines are currently busy, but they will clear up very soon as the quiz goes on.
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0: Justin opens us up from Frankston. Hi, Justin.
2: G'day, Ashwin. I do have some news to tell you.
0: Yeah.
2: It's my birthday today.
0: Happy birthday. Now, you were saying it was a one-week anniversary, yes, one-week eve yesterday, the eve today, yesterday, and we finally arrived at the birthday. How are you going to celebrate?
2: Well, I'm just having a glass of whiskey at the moment.
0: I like that. Just straight, neat. Neat, yep. Whiskey.
2: Oh. Yep, shaken, not stirred. Okay.
0: That's why you were a little bit too affected by alcohol to do the Donald Duck voice tonight. It's not going to come out properly. Oh, it's still there. Still there. All right, Justin, let's kick off with your first question.
2: I think Stuart was going to get you to play a happy birthday song.
0: Stuart didn't tell. He's probably on another call. I don't think I've got it. Maybe it's in the system, Justin. Sorry. It's not loaded, though. So who knows? There's a few calls for him. But happy birthday from Stu and I.
2: Thank you. And just before I answer the question, I just want to quickly pay my respects to Darren Hinge, who passed away yesterday. I actually spoke to him a few times before he passed away, and he was an absolute gentleman. I don't care what other people say. He was the best radio presenter. And all I can say is that may he rest in peace, and my thoughts are with his family and his kids, if he had any.
0: Vale, Darren Hinch as well. Long career as well, into his 80s that he made it. And, yeah, I've heard a very nice man. A very combative career. I guess when you're on talkback radio, you have a persona that you have to be on air if you're in that kind of radio, but that's not necessarily who you are off air as well. So
2: no, and I was actually on talkback radio too a while ago, just in a local area, and you know, I've had the privilege of talking to people that, you know, gave me grief, and I stuck by it.
0: Well, thank you for your message, Justin. Let's get you on the board, see if we can, with your first question. That is, what was the third country to get the atomic bomb?
2: So you're not saying, so you're asking the first...
0: Third country. To get the atomic bomb.
2: Would that be the USA?
0: They were not third, unfortunately, Justin. I believe they might have been first. So
2: that was Hiroshima.
0: Yes, that was where it all ended up. But we'll see if someone else knows, Justin. Have a happy birthday from us.
2: Thanks, man.
0: Thank you for calling in. Happy birthday, Donald Duck, says Ruby. That's for you, Justin. Owen has called us from Sydney. Morning, Owen.
3: Good morning, Ashwin. How are you?
0: I'm good. I realised I hadn't heard from you in a while, so it's nice to... Have you been well? Have you been still staying up late?
3: Oh, well, you know, my sleep patterns are often quite erratic. So sometimes I stay up late. There's been quite a few times I've meant to call in and then I've just fallen asleep.
0: Yeah. No, that's okay. No, it varies like that. I was just making sure everything's good. Well, let's see if we know this question. So Justin went for the USA, Owen, but it's the third country to get the atomic bomb.
3: Okay, well, I'm going to, I'm going to say the USA was the first, Russia was probably the second, I guess. I'm going to go, I'm tossing up between two, and I think I'm going to choose the wrong one. I'm going to go the UK.
0: It is, yeah, Britain was third. Leroy, you are correct on that as well. Good job. Okay, that's one point for you, Owen.
3: I was tossing up between the UK and China, because China got it pretty early too, didn't it?
0: Pretty early, but not because at the time of World War II, China was still quite far behind. I think it still took some decades before they were ready to do that. So at that stage, UK was still quite preeminent.
3: Well, what took the balance in favour of the UK actually was... Because I remember they were doing the Nyalinga test over here, weren't they?
0: What test was that?
3: The Nyalinga.
0: Oh, maybe. I wasn't familiar. Was that by the UK or the US?
3: No, that was the UK, I think. They sent soldiers over there and they tested it in a part of the Australian desert, and they didn't do a proper... You should look at the Nyalinga. It's, yes. It's very sad and very fascinating because a lot of people were negatively in Australia, especially like the indigenous population and soldiers. Soldiers who conducted the test, they weren't properly protected and a lot of them got sick afterwards.
0: It's really an awful history. I suppose the United States was large enough. They found their own deserts, but these smaller countries like Britain and France, they were using Pacific atolls or Australian deserts for a lack of land of their own, which, yeah, the local people paid a heavy price.
3: You should have the Nyalinga test, if you're not familiar with them. I think you'll find it very interesting if they decide.
0: Yeah, one to look into a little bit more. Okay, so you're on the board with the British question. Your second question, which decade was the Boeing 747 put into regular service?
3: I'm tossing up between two and they're probably both wrong. I'll go the 70s.
0: Yes, it was. 1970 specifically. That's 2 points for you, Owen.
3: Oh, that's wonderful. Thank you.
0: Thank you for calling in on the board. Nice to chat to you again. Someone's asked me to sing happy birthday to just the moment's passed. I would have, but the moment has passed. Ray has called in from Yeranga in New South Wales. Hi, Ray.
4: Hi, Ashwin.
0: Ray, I've got a history question for you as well.
4: Okay, happy birthday to Justin.
0: Happy birthday. And who else has wished? Trevor has wished Justin a happy birthday, as has
4: Chipper. And good luck in his pickleball tournament in Rome.
0: Yes, the pickleball championships as well.
4: And his retirement in America.
0: Oh, it's an exciting life. Have you ever pickleballed, Ray?
4: Oh, no. Don't even know what it is.
0: No, it feels like it's halfway between table tennis and real tennis. So it's a middle ground.
4: Yeah, right.
0: Middle ground.
4: Yeah, I heard the alien that landed from the plane. Oh, UFO, was it?
0: That was in Nightlife. Yeah, there was a call about UFOs.
4: Yeah, yes. Yeah, there's a lot of UFOs out there, Lightning Ridge too.
0: I didn't know that.
4: Yeah, they get attracted by the ironstone in the ground, you know.
0: I've had such a boring life. I've never seen a UFO, a ghost, a demon.
4: Oh, nothing. They follow you home sometimes.
0: Okay. All right, I'll have to go out to Lightning Ridge at some point, see if I can attract one. We'll see. I have a history question for you, Ray, and that is, here we go.
4: Okay.
0: Germany's World War I allies were Austria-Hungary, Bulgaria, and who?
4: Italy.
0: Not World War I ally. There was only three.
4: Oh, World War One. I didn't hear that. Did.
0: Okay, I'll give you that then. World War One allies were Austria-Hungary, Bulgaria, and?
4: Okay, Austria-Hungary. Yeah. Austro-Hungarian Empire. Yeah,
0: that was one. Then Bulgaria.
4: And, he went to Serbia. So I presume they were on his side, although, you know, that was before the war or whatever. But, I'll say Serbia.
0: It's not Serbia, unfortunately, Ray. But nice to chat to you about aliens and everything else tonight.
4: Yeah. All right.
0: Thank you, Ray.
4: Bye. One thing.
0: Sure.
4: I was reading a thing on
0: Facebook?
4: Slim Dusty.
0: Yes.
4: And Joy, I think you said...
0: I accidentally said Jean. Sorry about that. If anyone read my Facebook post, I accidentally was thinking Joy McKean and I accidentally fused it as Jean, but it is Joy.
4: Joy.
0: Not Jean.
4: Yeah, okay.
0: Yeah, so that's happening up in the third hour. We'll have Slim Dusty's son, David, on board for that.
4: Yeah, and I heard you talking about him. Okay.
0: Yeah, it'll be fun. I'll chat to you soon, Ray.
4: Bye.
0: Alan, you are correct about the Third Empire, as is Leroy. We'll see if Trev in Surfer's Paradise knows. Hello, Trev.
5: Hello, Ashwin.
0: Trev, when you did your telco training, there's obviously an induction period. Did they teach you about Germany's World War I allies at any point?
5: Well, look, they did. It was during the training sessions we did, two afternoons a week, but I was out smoking cigarettes behind the bike shed.
0: Yeah, you were setting off smoke alarms, weren't you?
5: Oh, well, God, I hope it doesn't happen again.
0: No, we can't handle another intrusion.
5: I know. The ABC audience are more concerned than my neighbours.
0: Yeah, exactly. Someone asked you to write a children's book. Has the children's book begun?
5: Oh, my word, begun and finished.
0: Oh, okay. Yeah, you haven't slept
5: begun
0: in 6 days.
5: Begun and finished. Oh, well, no, I mean my children's book, The Very True Stories of Whiskers McGee.
0: Oh, that one, yes.
5: But another one involving things that people suggest. Look, it was in the back of my head, but God, my brain has a mind of its own, I'm sorry.
0: Should have had it in the front of your head. It was just going to get lost back there, wasn't it?
5: Yeah, it's a few things. I think I wrote them down, but, yeah.
0: That's
5: okay. Why don't you or somebody else text me and remind me?
0: Yeah.
5: And I'll throw something together.
0: Yeah, we'll give you some more story suggestions.
5: Yeah.
0: Okay.
5: Make it about 3,000 words. That's about as much as I could do.
0: That's also the ChatGPT limit as well.
5: Oh, no, I'm not going to do that.
0: Okay, good.
5: No.
0: Just testing. Okay.
5: No.
0: Trev,
5: not me.
0: Here we go. So there was World War I. Germany had three allies, Austria-Hungary, Bulgaria, and one more. It's not Serbia.
5: Look, I've heard stories about Australia go to a place called Turkey getting into trouble.
0: It is Turkey / Ottoman Empire officially, but Turkey works as well. You're on the board.
5: Yeah.
0: 1 point.
5: Thank you. Oh, good.
0: Another question for you. What decade was the first Batman comic published?
5: God, Batman goes back a long way. And when Batman started, he could actually fly And I think the very first movie, which I think was the 50s, but I think the comic book was before that, 30s?
0: It was. It was 1939, which is unusual. That's the first year of the...

0: war and someone's out there writing comic books. But 1939.
1: Well, artists, you know, they're not going to worry about what's happening in the world at large. They got their art to do.
0: They got their own inner world, don't they, to focus on?
1: Yes.
0: Okay. Trev, nice chatting to you. That's 2 points for you.
1: Oh, 2 questions. Boy, is there a chance I'm going to win?
0: Well, you've won,
1: not much.
0: You've won it before, so you've had a... That's still... You haven't lost the fridge magnet, have you?
1: Haven't what? No, they're all on the fridge. I'm going to buy a clock, a big clock, and put a fridge magnet on every number. Wow.
0: What an empire. You're like the Austro-Hungarian of the quiz.
1: Oh, I like to think myself as Napoleonic.
0: Exactly. All right, well, merci, Monsieur Trev.
1: Night, Ashwin.
0: Night. Leroy, you went for the 1940s. Well, I think that would have been more sensitive. At least wait for World War II to finish. But no, 1939, dropping my pen, 1939 was when Batman began. Rodney has called us from Warburton in Victoria. Hi, Rodney.
2: Good morning, Ashwin. How are you?
0: I'm good. How's your day been?
2: Oh, it's, yeah.
0: Just a standard day, wasn't it? Nothing unusual happened.
2: Just work and a bit disappointing at work, but that's the way it goes.
0: Well, let's see if we can clear your head from those work memories with your first quiz question. So this is, how many ghosts were there in Charles Dickens' A Christmas Carol?
2: Ooh. I don't. How many ghosts?
0: Well, ghosts,
2: there's ghosts of Christmas past, Christmas future, Christmas present. All I can say is three.
0: You would think it was three, but that's not, unfortunately, it's not correct, Rodney.
2: Oh, that's just the way my day is.
0: Oh, no.
2: Unfortunately.
0: No. Maybe go to bed and wake up tomorrow refreshed.
2: No, I think that's probably a good idea.
0: Thanks, Rodney. I'll catch you later.
2: Good night, mate.
0: Good night. Trevor's funny as says, Amory, yeah, very much so as well. He's working on a new book. I think the brief was to write a children's book about the cockroaches that keep setting off his smoke alarm. Or do they? We'll find out when the kids' book comes out. Helen has called in from Healesville. Hi, Helen.
3: Hi, Ashwin. How are you?
0: I'm good. Have you ever seen a ghost or a UFO? It's the theme of the night.
3: No, but my sister said she saw a UFO walking home from school once.
0: Oh, gosh. Oh, gosh. did she panic?
3: I think she was more fascinated.
0: Oh, that's good. She's quite brave. Sometimes people see orbs of near power lines, don't they? They claim they see orbs of electricity, static electricity, moving around. So, yeah, who knows what the natural explanation might be.
3: There is balls of fire, isn't it? What's St. Elmo's fire?
0: I don't know what that was based on, but maybe if it was UFOs, I'd love that. Who knows? I'll look that up. I also got a bit of research given to me tonight by people calling in. Let's see if we can get this on the board. So how many ghosts were there in Charles Dickens' A Christmas Carol, Helen? It wasn't three.
3: I think I've heard this question before. Four?
0: It was four. We did have a question, how many ghosts were there in Pac-Man, which was also four. That was Inky, Binky, Pinky and Clyde, I think. I don't know if... Dickens used those same names, but yeah, four is correct.
3: Is it a good game to play?
0: It's a fun game. It's easy. You just have to run away from ghosts until you get eaten, so it's a bit sad like that. Have you never played Pac-Man?
3: Not Pac-Man, but I've played lots. We had a Nintendo 64 and we played a lot of games I loved that. That was a lot of fun. A
0: lot of fun. I think that was after the Pac-Man days as well. You're onto Super Mario and all those kind of racing games by then.
3: I couldn't do the, was it Super Nintendo? I couldn't do the, but I was able to do the Nintendo 64. I got to the end of quite a few games and really enjoyed it. My son loved watching.
0: Oh, yeah. No, they're a fun distraction. So, well, that's 1 point for you. Four ghosts in A Christmas Carol. Your second question is, what animal's nickname is Sea Cow?
3: Say it again, please.
0: Sea cow, S-E-A, cow.
3: Oh, sea cow.
0: What animal's nickname is sea cow?
3: Seal?
0: Oh, that's a fun guess. They're cow-like, but it's not the correct answer, Helen.
3: All right. Oh, thank you very much for the opportunity. Have a lovely night.
0: And you too. Thanks for calling in as well. We've had a text from Steve. The British wanted to set off H-bombs in the desert. Yes, so they've rounded up owners of the western desert of South Australia and sent them to Kundalee near Kalgoorlie. Steve of Pickering Brook. There's a fascinating story to look into. Owen was right. Nuclear testing. Because if you were a small island nation, you had to come to Australia or the Pacific and spread nuclear waste in other people's countries. Definitely a story worth looking into. Trevor has called in from Croydon Park. Hi, Trevor.
4: Happy birthday, Charles Dickens.
0: What, is that Charles Dickens?
4: Probably didn't work.
0: No, I was wondering because I never saw the movie. Is that Let Them Eat Cake? Was that the same Let Them Eat Cake? Oh, that's Oliver.
4: Sorry? Oh, no. No, sorry. I definitely did not hit the mark there.
0: Oh, no, it's okay. What were you going for, though?
4: Happy birthday, Justin.
0: Oh, happy birthday. Oh, okay. Sorry, I thought you were doing a Charles Dickens young boy voice. And so I was thinking, because we're talking about A Christmas Carol.
4: No, well, anyway, the wrong Dickens there, Oliver, but yeah.
0: Yes. Let's add that to the happy birthday wishes. If you're listening, Justin, that's from Trevor as well. So lots of good wishes.
4: And if Justin is still listening, I've still got the challenge out for him to do Gough Whitlam's dismissal speech in Donald Duck.
0: Yeah, I think the hard bit is enunciation in a Donald Duck voice, but the challenge has been set. So let's put a question to you.
4: Remember the other night we talked about the program Z Cars?
0: Oh, yes. Now, what was that? I went home and slept that night, so I must have forgotten about it.
4: Oh, so I can understand that answers the question. You haven't checked it out yet.
0: No, the Z Cars. It was a TV show, wasn't it?
4: Yeah.
0: I'm surprised no one ever mentioned that to me my whole life, knowing my last name at school. I was never made fun of about it, so...
4: Because it was fairly popular back in its day, so there'd be a lot of people remembered it. And it had a pretty groovy theme tune.
0: Can you hum it?
4: A bit of background. The theme tune, because it was set in, I have narrowed it down, I said a northern city, it was Newcastle.
0: Right.
4: And a Newcastle or Geordie folk song. Because it's a seaport, a lot of these sort of anti-sea shanties, which is about the young maidens left behind who are yearning for when their sailor lad is coming home.
0: So it's a satire of the sea shanty. It's
4: no, not a satire.
0: Well, it's not glorifying the sea, it's anti-glorifying the sea.
4: No. It's not sung by the sailors on the sea.
0: No, it's the land people pining for them.
4: Yes, especially the young maidens left behind.
0: I like that.
4: That's... Sometimes in a little bit of a state, which they want the chap to come home and rectify.
0: Yeah. Okay, it's a land shanty.
4: Sort of. And this one is a very, as well known in Newcastle as like what's in Matilda is.
0: Right.
4: And it's about this last yearning for Johnny Todd.
0: Okay. Can you give us a quick run of it, Trevor, just a short dash?
4: Yes. Johnny Todd, come home from sailing all the ocean wide. I forget the rest,
0: You've opened up a new idea for me, land shanties, and I've never heard of that.
4: As an instrumental in the Z cards.
0: I like this. Now, Trevor, I've got to move you to a question because I've got to look up land shanties and the Z cars after the show. But I have a question for you. And
4: Forsaken Maiden shanties.
0: Yes. Now, the question that we didn't get last time is what animal's nickname is sea cow?
4: The dugong.
0: Now, oh, I've got to check.

0: Then when the sailor went to kiss the mermaid, he got a big surprise.
1: Yeah, they then checked the head, did they? Just saw the tail and created a whole story. Okay, 1 point for you, Trevor. Your second question. What actor and comedian appeared in the video for the Paul Simon song, You Can Call Me Al?
0: I forget his real name, but he goes by Chevy Chase.
1: That's right. Chevy Chase is the answer. Trevor, two points for you. Sorry, what was that?
0: Before I sign out to Trevor Surfers Paradise, regards to 99 and Kevin and Colin.
1: They're the three dogs, are they?
0: No, you don't remember.
1: 99 is the dog.
0: Yeah.
1: Who's the other
0: Kevin
1: two?
0: Kevin and Colin are the two cockroaches.
1: Oh, the cockroaches. Okay, sorry. I hadn't been listening back. That's really good attention to detail, Trevor. Thank you.
0: Okay,
1: I think we have had an update. The story suggestion was Trevor's cockroaches meet Johnny Chickentooth's granddaughter's guinea pig in perhaps a side quest of Whiskers McGee. So that's a lot of threads to bring together, Trev, if you're listening, but you are the one who created these stories. So now it's time to pull them together. Ray has called in from Perth. Before I get to Ray, Sandra, you are right about Chevy Chase in the text message line. Hi, Ray.
2: Hi, how you doing, Ben?
1: I'm good. So we've talked about the manatee. We've covered Chevy Chase. Your question is, which country has the highest population of tigers?
2: Is it Sumatra?
1: It's not. You were thinking of the Sumatran tiger, I believe. But no, it's not, unfortunately. Sorry, Ray.
2: Thanks a lot.
1: Thank you for calling in. Chevy Chase was also drumming in Steely Dan for a while before acting. Did not know that. Anthony Hopkins was piano playing before acting as well. We'll find out a bit more about that in the second hour. So all these actors with side quests. Sharon has joined us from Ballarat. Hi, Sharon.
3: Hi, Ashwin. Stuart tells me you're in Brisbane, and I wondered where I'd heard your beautiful voice before. Because I hadn't really been listening much until recently because I was listening during COVID a lot.
1: Yeah.
3: And I'd woken up 5 minutes before when you were just before you spoke to Libby. And I'm thinking, who's that beautiful voice, the lady? I know that voice. And about a decade ago, I used to be one of her biggest fans on Saturday mornings from Melbourne.
1: Oh, so when she was doing comedy, you were a comedy fan of hers?
3: I am, and I myself have done some comedy festival stuff, and I was on Charlie Pickering's show last Friday, not this Friday.
1: Have you been paying attention, that one?
3: No, not that one. The one that's on at 5 o'clock. I've gone blank.
1: That's okay.
3: I'm with Stupid, and it goes from 5 till 6. And I was at the ABC studios and I got picked to be the first person on, the first person in the audience to go on.
1: Was he nice to you?
3: No.
1: That's part of the shtick, isn't it?
3: I actually bamboozled him because the question that he came up was something that I happened to be expert on. And it was very funny. So if you listen back to not the Friday yesterday, but the Friday before, I'm the first one on.
1: And have you gone by a TV name or will you be Sharon on the TV?
3: I've always been Sharon on radio. This wasn't TV, this is radio,
1: radio, okay. So Sharon is your radio name. Okay, we'll see if we can look up Sharon as well.
3: So it's the show that Charlie Pickering does on 774.
1: Yes.
3: ABC Radio, and it's called, thank God it's Friday.
1: Yeah, okay. All right. No, I'm glad. So you're all over the radio. Now, you've stayed up tonight to do this quiz.
3: No, I haven't stayed up. I woke 5 minutes before 2 o'clock here in Victoria.
1: Well, let me see if I can get you on the board. We have a question about which country has the largest population of tigers. So it's not Sumatra, Indonesia. Which country might it be?
3: Oh, first, can I just very quickly say that I personally met when he was senator.
1: Yeah.
3: I've gone blank.
1: Darren Hinch.
3: Darren Hinch.
1: Yes.
3: And I met him at Ballarat Town Hall at a function, and he was so down to earth. It was like there was no celebrity aura.
1: No.
3: And he gave me some personal advice. And then I walked over to the family business, which is an IT business that belongs to not me but family members.

0: And he, the owner of the business, who's my relative, said, guess who just came into the office? And I said, Darren Hinch. And he said, yeah, he came in to get his mobile phone fixed, right?
1: Yeah.
0: And he was like, he's like my a relative that's, you know, in his 30s. And he was absolutely, he just fell in love with Darren Hinch.
1: He looks like he would have been a charming person. And I'm glad he's, Justin said something similar at the start of the
0: hour. Yeah, it was a very modest charm. It was just like a really normal, the other person very quickly, Ernie Sigley, who I personally met and I nearly worked for him. But the manager, general manager wanted the other person and Ernie wanted me and I nearly worked for him.
1: Oh, yeah, you've had some brushes with celebrity, but you got Charlie in this week. Well, let's see if we can get you on the board with this quiz, Sharon. So the question is, which country has the largest population of tigers? We've ruled out Sumatra, we've ruled out Indonesia. Which might it be?
0: Well, traditionally, isn't it India?
1: Yeah, it is India for 1 point. Good job. Second question, what was the name of the high school in Greece?
0: That's God, this is a question once with Trevor Chappell. It's so long ago I watched it. I did know, and as soon as I hear it, I'll kick myself.
1: That's out. Well, you're on the board with 1 point regardless, Sharon, so thank you for calling.
0: Bye.
1: Bye. Stella, you are correct. India, the Bengal tiger especially, different to the Sumatran tiger and the Siberian tiger. There's all sorts of tiger options. There's a tiger for everyone, isn't there? Tigers to suit everyone's personality. I'm Ashwin. If you've just joined the quiz, you can call in. We have a few lines free now. You call in on 1300 800 222. You get 1 point for every correct answer. 1 point and up to 2 points per person. So everyone who answers a question correctly can win. You can text us as well. Zero. Bob is in Greenacre. Hi, Bob.
2: Good morning, Ashwin. Marie Antoinette was the lady quoted as saying, let them eat cake.
1: Oh, that's it. Was there an Oliver? Was that a song in Oliver, something about cake?
2: Not that I know of.
1: Okay. Oh, that's good to know. All right. You let them eat cake. That was a very dismissive line. I actually quite like cake. I don't know how cake got seen as the bottom of the barrel of foods.
2: It was the royal food. She was being facetious.
1: Oh, okay. I didn't realize. I thought maybe cake was a byword for bread or something, and that's why she was using it. Okay, some good cake trivia. All right, here we go, Bob. Your question. Yeah. It's a TV question. What was the name of the high school in Greece?
2: On a show on television.
1: Oh, this was the movie Grease with Olivia Newton-John and John Travolta. Summer Lovin'. Had me a blast. Yeah.
2: Oh, gosh.
1: If I sing, will it bring it back? I shouldn't sing. That's going to make people stop listening. But,
2: the word.
1: Not coming to. No, it's not. It's a bit niche. I'm not sure. I wouldn't have known either, Bob. But we'll chat another night.
2: Thanks very much, Ashwin.
1: Thank you. Good night as well. David says he's enjoying the show. He says, I am totally blind and I've listened for years. I love your show. Thank you for listening in and enjoying the show. Some good characters tonight. Grant has and the UFO. Did anyone get to the bottom of UFOs? Someone said they're not called UFOs anymore. They're unidentified anomalous phenomenon, I think. It's an updated name. Grant is in Waterloo. Hi, Grant.
3: G'day, Ashwin. How are you?
1: I'm good. Have you had a fun day or a standard one?
3: No, non-standard. Oh. I am what's called, my nickname is Grant. Well, it's not Grant for Waterloo, but that's my tagline.
1: Yes.
3: Known throughout the ABC, apparently. as I'm just
1: like Johnny Chicken Tooth, yeah.
3: No, I'm actually in the city of Nam in Melbourne as we speak, so I'm definitely not a standard day. I don't normally come down to Melbourne.
1: What's your mission down there?
3: I have a mission, and it was related a little bit, and I could either talk to yourself or at the end you might want to put me back to Stuart. I think Alan from Barawa earlier must have been talking to you about the British atomic bomb testing.
1: Yes, they were third on the...

0: off the rank.
1: Yeah, I didn't quite hear that, but I did hear it subsequent. Well, I'm down in Melbourne because there's a very famous person involved in the whole nuclear-free Australia industry, and he's retiring from his paid Australian Conservation Foundation position, and he's having a party tomorrow. His name's Dave Sweeney. Okay. He's a legend. He's the AFR, the Australian Financial Review, have called him, and the tagline is the hardest working activist in the country when it comes to things like that. And he's just legendary. And it's related. One of the things was looking at nuclear bomb testing, and he would know a lot more than I would, but I have actually even gone myself over to the Montebello Islands where they did the initial series, the first test. Yes. So I could rab it, or if you wanted at the end, we could put me through to Stuart and I can maybe...
0: Yeah, mate, we've got an open line coming up later in the program, so maybe open line is for anything, so maybe during the open line, we can chat.
1: Maybe also put me back to Stuart at the end if we will see how he wants to go. I can give some good tips on it and contact on me, so that's why he might want to do that.
0: Okay.
1: So,
0: well, let's then see if we can put you on to a question. So we've done Tigers. Yeah. Now, would you like to pass on the question, what was the name of the high school in Greece? Because it's been answered incorrectly twice. Did you want to pass or have a go?
1: You bet you I want to pass.
0: Okay.
1: I do know. I will know it when I hear it, but I'm not a Greece fan. But, I would love to pass.
0: So if someone else knows, you can come back to that question. Your question then, what is the heaviest land animal in North America?
1: In North America, the heaviest land animal would probably be... It's going to be a toss-up between a bison and a bear. Which would it be? I think the bison would have it just on weight.
0: It is the bison, very much so. I think it's two or three times the weight of a grizzly bear, so an enormous creature. One point
1: you could
0: for
1: also throw in maybe a polar bear being well up the top.
0: In the polar regions of North America.
1: Yeah, that's all.
0: Just snuck in. Okay. Your second question. In which century was the Black Death?
1: Okay, the Black Death is a plague. So, I think it's going to be called the 15th century? Missed out by one, didn't I?
0: It's not the 15th century. I can't give clues, but you've still got one point for the bison.
1: Oh, you might want to put me back to Stuart if you...
0: Okay, I'll put you on hold. Stuart might be on hold. I'm taking calls now. Stuart, are you free? Yeah, I'll put you on hold and you can have a chat to him.
1: Yeah, that's fine.
0: Thanks. Thank you for calling in, Grant. Let's have a chat to Shannon, who's rung in from Caboolture. Hi, Shannon.
2: Hi, how are you?
0: I'm good. It's a macabre topic, though. We're talking about the Black Death in Europe. Terrible time for Europe. Which century did it happen in?
2: I think it was the 14th. I think I've heard it before.
0: It was the 14th century. Spread by rats, but the rats got a bad name. It wasn't their fault, was it? It was the fleas on the rats.
2: Oh yeah. Well, they have to blame someone.
0: Yeah. Rats were just an easy scapegoat. Okay. That's one point for you. Your second question. It's back to bears. Under their white fur.
2: Can I answer the other one?
0: Yes, you can go back to the past question.
2: You sure? I just wanted to let you sing again.
0: No, you're allowed to go back to past questions anytime. So the question was, what was the name of the high school in Greece?
2: Oh, yeah, that's Rydell High. But you were singing, you see? I liked hearing you sing.
0: Well, someone said, Stu's deleted the message. It was from, I can't remember, Sally, saying, Ashwin, for the love of God, please stop singing. So,
2: well, I didn't say exactly that, okay? I was being nice, but, you know.
0: Yeah, yours was more British, I think. Very, very demure. Well, Shannon, that's
2: great.
0: Two points.
2: Awesome. Okay.
0: Thank you. Thanks for calling in. Vando, a fellow singer, has called in from the road. Hi, Vando.
3: How are you?
0: I'm good.
3: Thanks, mate. How are you going?
0: I'm good. We're both taking some heat tonight for our singing, but let's see. You're on a mission tonight?
3: Oh, well, yeah, I'm just here at work, you know. Look at the land shanty. Oh. I might be responsible for the year was 1778. Wish I was in Shawbrook now. That's it. That's all I got.
0: Oh, that's a good... Anyway. I mean, it's the start of a land shanty. It gives away your location, but nothing's happened yet. So we've got to work on some action. Otherwise, it's just an address.
3: The answer to your question is a polar bear's black under its white fur.
0: Yes, you already figured it out. One, black under its white fur. It's a trick.
3: Yeah.
0: It's a trick. And apparently it's not even white fur. It's transparent fur. It just looks white to us, so...
3: Right, because the reflection of the snow or whatever.
0: I think so. It's a lot of trickery going on by the sneaky polar bear.
3: Oh, it's a bit like that dress. I don't know. There was a dress online there a few years. What colour is it? Is it yellow? Or you remember that?
0: Yeah, the polar bear is the hologram, the Instagram model of the bear world.
3: There you go. Yeah, awesome.
0: I think so. Okay, all right. Luckily, we can trash talk polar bears from a safe distance, you and I, Vando.
3: Yeah, that's right. The worst thing we've got to look at, you know, you lift up your toilet for the redback
0: yes.
3: spider, or maybe a brown snake.
0: Oh, you know? Yeah, I've stopped doing that. I need to get back into that paranoia. So, one for tomorrow. So we're on the board. 1 point for black skin. Second question: What are the horns of a rhinoceros made of?
3: Oh, it's keratin, it's hair.
0: It is.
3: It's just one big hair. Yeah, it's fantastic, isn't it?
0: Why does it hurt so much to be mowed down by hair, though?
3: I think it's because of the seven corollas that make up the rhinoceros.
0: That's the physics formula. It's hair times velocity equals moment. I missed out.
3: Hair times velocity. Yeah, that's it, force.
0: They didn't teach us that in physics.
3: No.
0: All right, well, I think that's 2 points for you, Vando.
3: Yeah, two, and I did a song, 78, so that's good, 80 points for
0: the end. Did I tell you we stopped song points? I wasn't sure if you were listening.
3: I've heard you
0: say
3: that.
0: Good.
3: I even heard you say it again this morning.
0: I just had to double-check because Owen wasn't there yesterday, so I had to double up.
3: Oh, that's all right, whatever.
0: Okay.
3: That's fine.
0: You're still on the board with two. Thanks, Vando. Toodle-pip to Vando. Rydell. Anne-Marie says Rydell, and I'm getting thumb-tied. Yeah. Lots of answers coming in from you. Sandra, you were right about the 14th century. Okay, here's what we'll do. I have 7 minutes to go and seven callers. So everyone who's in the line, I do have to go slightly rapid fire just so you can all get on the board with a point. So Paul begins from Esperance. Hi, Paul.
4: Well, I was actually going to give you a good UFO story, mate. But
0: Can you ring back in the open line if you're still awake?
4: Yes, there we go, mate. I'm just going to jump out of the truck. Listen, this is for Vando. Have a happy weekend, Vando. And it's for you and Story 2, of course, Ash.
0: That just lifted my spirits.
4: Give us a quick question.
0: Okay, your question. How many humps does a Bactrian camel have?
4: Well, the Bactrian and the dromedary, isn't it? Well, Bactrian's got...
0: I won't give any clues, but Bactria is the Afghan camel from Bactria.
4: Yeah, well, one's got one and one's got two. It's just remember which one's which. Look, I'll tell you the Bactrian's got two.
0: It is two. It's two.
4: Yep.
0: Two
4: all
0: humps.
4: Right, mate. Happy weekend.
0: Paul, you have access to one more question if you want it. Or do you have to go?
4: No, one each, mate. One each will do.
0: All right. Thank you, Paul.
4: See you, mate. Bye.
0: Bye. On the road. Bringing us all joy with that truck horn, Aaron has called in from Adelaide. Hi, Aaron.
5: Hi, how you going?
0: I'm good. Your rapid-fire question is, comedian Jack Black is also a singer for which band?
5: Tenacious D.
0: Tenacious D is correct. 1 point. Second question, which villain is known for saying the following? Why so serious?
5: Joker.
0: Oh, that's really good. You're a TV watcher.
5: Yeah.
0: Taking a lot of pop culture. 2 points from two, Aaron. Thank you for calling.
5: Okay, thanks.
0: Aaron's on the board that quickly. Judy has called in from Tarang. Hi, Judy.
6: Hello, Ashley.
0: Judy, what is exobiology, the study of?
6: Oh, that's much harder than the camel question.
0: Yeah, well, some of them are easy, some of them are hard.
6: And the polar bear question.
0: I know. But you can break this down. Exo... biology. So there's some exobiology.
6: The study of air and pollution.
0: Oh, I wish it was something outdoors. It's not, Judy. I hope I can get you an easier question next time.
6: Okay, promise.
0: I'll try.

0: Tell Stu, I tricked you with exobiology, but thank you for calling.
1: Thank you, bye.
0: Wayne, you are correct. Two humps. Bobsled says, dare you to bag polar bears in Bundaberg. I do not dare. Hayley has rung us from Roselle. Hi, Hayley.
2: Hello. I bizarrely know this one. I was hoping I'd get the grease one. It's extraterrestrial life.
0: It is, yes, very much. Life in outer space. Cells emerging on Mars, that kind of thing.
2: Yeah, okay. Yeah.
0: That's one already. Your second question.
2: Yes.
0: Neville Longbottom appears in which book series?
2: Oh, I don't know. Oh. I'm just going to guess. Oh, no. Oliver. I don't know. Aspen.
0: Do you want to have a go?
2: I don't know. Oliver's okay. Travels.
0: Not that one, but it's a 1 point still for you.
2: Thanks,
0: thank you for calling in, Hayley, for exobiology. Two people to go. Thank you for everyone who's joined in. But Anne-Marie has called in right now from North Ringwood. Hi, Anne-Marie.
3: Hi, Ashton.
0: I'm good. We have a mystery of who Neville Longbottom is. Which book series does Neville appear in?
3: This is Longshot. I'm wondering, is it something about the day my bum went psycho?
0: I love that title. It's not that, unfortunately, but it sounds like it should be, that character name. So.
3: Okay.
0: Thanks, Anne-Marie.
3: Thanks, Ashton.
0: One more call from Tara on the road. Hi, Tara.
4: Hi, Ashton. I'll give a quick shout-out to Paulie, Simon, David and Phil.
0: Are they the truck drivers who called in?
4: Paulie, Simon and David are, yeah.
0: Okay, cool. Yeah, I like that. It's a bit of camaraderie on the road. Tara, we've just got a minute. Do you know who Neville Longbottom is, which book series, or do you want to pass on that?
4: No, yeah, from Harry Potter series.
0: 1 point for you. Your second question, a mimosa cocktail is a mixture of citrus juice and which alcoholic drink?
4: Mimosa.
0: M.I.
4: I could guess it. Rum.
0: Well, just because we were talking about Bundaberg, I planted that in your brain. It's not rum. Sorry, Tara.
4: No worries. Did you still have the grease question?
0: The grease question has been answered already. Rydell.
4: Rydell.
0: Yeah, well, that's still one for you, isn't it? One.
4: Oh, sweet. Fantastic. Thank you.
0: Thank you for calling in. That's it for the quiz. We'll announce the winner on the other side of the news, and then we'll cross over to Hollywood, where there's a new genre that's been invented. It's the dinosaur western. We were waiting for it. It's very Tarantino-esque, isn't it? The dinosaur western. And then we'll have a look at burgers. We've all got a favourite burger. Where are burgers going? New sauces, new flavours. Let's deep dive into the burger together after the news. I'm Ashwin Sedkar. I'll join you on the other side. It's news time.
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0: ABC News with Andrew Kaloupas. New research has revealed more than 3,500 foreign nationals from more than 40 countries are now known to have died fighting for Russia in the war against Ukraine. Here's Tim Wharton.
1: As Moscow expands its recruitment efforts to replenish its forces in Ukraine, an investigation has found that at least 3,589 foreign nationals have been killed while fighting for Russia. The largest group, who come from 40 countries, are North Korean troops deployed under a military agreement with Moscow, while others have come from Africa, Latin America, Asia, and the former Soviet republics. Researchers found recruitment has shifted from prison inmates to overseas volunteers seeking higher wages, and more recently to labour migrants pressured into signing military contracts. While the figures appear staggering, foreign deaths make up less than 2% of the more than 230,000 Russian troops that have been killed since Moscow's full-scale invasion of Ukraine more than 4 years ago.
0: A delegation from Qatar has travelled to Iran to try to salvage the fragile agreement between the US and Iran after tensions escalated this week. US President Donald Trump has announced that he's agreed to an Iranian request for more peace talks while insisting that the ceasefire is over. His comments come after several tankers came under fire this week in the Strait of Hormuz.

0: prompting the US to hit Iranian sites, while Tehran responded with strikes on American military installations in neighbouring Gulf states. Daily tanker traffic through the Strait of Hormuz has again slowed. The federal government's being urged to tighten regulations for telecommunications companies following Telstra's nationwide outage on Wednesday. The telco has apologised to its customers and other Australians after a software bug resulted in disruptions to payment services, public transport networks and connections to 000. Communications and engineering expert at RMIT University Mark Gregory says telcos won't improve unless they're forced to.
1: They are working to the regulations and the legislation that is in front of them. If the legislation and the regulations are weak, then the telcos are not to blame. Government is to blame.
0: A teenage boy remains in custody and he's being questioned over the suspicious death of a 13-year-old girl, Layla Jeffrey O'Donald, in Victoria's northwest. Here's Olivia Jenkins.
2: It's been 6 days since Layla Jeffrey was last seen in McCracken Street in Donald. She was a student at the local high school and her family had lived in the tiny town for about 3 years. But a confronting discovery, police revealing they found what they believe to be the young girl's remains less than 600 metres from where she vanished. The 13-year-old's disappearance on the 4th of July sparked a major search involving the dog squad, air wing and specialist police. But on Thursday, emergency crews found human remains in Apex Park and her death is now being treated as suspicious.
0: France has issued an extreme heat emergency plan for the first time across the entire country as a heatwave continues to grip Europe. The BBC's Mimi Swaby with more.
3: France is suffering its third crippling heatwave of the year and is now under its highest red heat alert. The government says cooling centres will be open to shelter the most vulnerable and a special civil response team will mobilise additional resources. The authorities in several regions have imposed water use restrictions. Wildfires displaced about 10,000 people in southern France earlier this week as bone-dry vegetation fueled fast-moving flames. With temperatures now expected to climb above 40 degrees Celsius, the French High Council on Climate has again warned the country's efforts on cutting emissions and climate adaptation remain insufficient.
0: In the NRL, the West Tigers have slumped to their eighth loss in 10 matches after going down to the New Zealand Warriors at Campbelltown. The visitors raced out to a 14-0 lead after just 18 minutes and kept the Tigers scoreless in the second half to win 32 points to 6. Warriors winger Ali Fiano Khan Pereira scored a try in each half on his return from a quad injury.
4: It's awesome to be back, eh? I've been itching on the sideline for too long, but I can't take full credit of those tries. Honestly, these boys have been nothing but awesome to me, and mate, it's self-explanatory, mate. The effort that we put in and the hard work we put in just pays off, so yeah.
0: In tennis, Alexander Zverev is through to the men's final at Wimbledon after a straight sets win over British wildcard Arthur Ferry, 7-6, 6-2, 6-4. Zverev will be aiming for a second consecutive Grand Slam title after his win at the French Open last month. ABC News.
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6: Good morning. I have returned for hour number two, and this is what we'll do in the second hour. We will talk to Kevin Ott from Hollywood to find out what the news is there, including the arrival of a new genre of filmmaking, that of the dinosaur western. So if that's what's been missing in your life, stick around for that conversation. And then later on, we'll talk about burgers. What are they? If you've never met the burger, we'll have an introduction, a deep dive into burger history. But more importantly, where are they going? What flavours have arrived? How do you actually make a delicious burger? So if you'd like some tips, we'll have a burger breakdown coming up in this hour as well before we cross over to some open line. But we do have to let you know who won the quiz. Stuart produces the show and has joined. Hi, Stuart.
7: Hello, Ash.
6: Do you have a favourite burger flavour?
7: Look, I'm a bit basic. Can I honestly say I'm not really a big burger person? I always kind of grew up, I think the most I would ever call a burger, and it's a fine line between that and a sandwich, was the very classic, you know, you get a hot chicken from, you know, Coles or Woolies, and then you just get some bread rolls and then sort of you do with that. It's an Australian staple, mate. Have you never heard of
6: that's
7: it?
6: That's a sandwich, isn't it?
7: Well, that's the thing, because you kind of have them in bread rolls. So what makes a burger? Is it the bun? Is it the particular
6: I feel it has to be spare.

0: round.
1: What if it's kind of, so if it's say rectangular, but not like in a, not in sliced bread, but say you've got your like, you know, your pack of six, your bread rolls, they're kind of circular, but kind of not.
0: It means a different word. There should be a separate word for square burgers, I think.
1: I'm trying to think if there's a portmanteau between burger and sandwich that I can think of.
0: Yeah.
1: Burgage?
0: Yeah, I think so. Burgwich. There must be something in there.
1: Yeah.
0: What are the burger rules? We'll have that conversation as well.
1: Very true. Maybe. I would like to know, because it's the age old question. Is a hot dog a sandwich?
0: No.
1: Because it's technically between the two parts of the bread.
0: Yes.
1: So would you count that as a sandwich?
0: No, I think a sandwich has a defined shape and it's cut in triangles by your mum or your dad.
1: Oh, in triangles too? Not, you're not even keeping it whole in
0: No? It tastes better as a triangle.
1: Do you reckon?
0: I think so. I think there's an interesting phenomenon where food sometimes tastes better based on shape. Like grated cheese tastes better than a block of cheese. I don't know why.
1: I will counter that by some... I don't eat cheese out of the packet because I think it's barbaric. However, I will say that some people really prefer like the little cubes of cheese though. So I know friends of mine who will just sit and eat it. Just like, you know,
0: More
1: than maybe a centimeter squared or cubed, I suppose. And they will just sit and eat them because they're little bite-sized things, you know, like you would have with Cabana or the like the Jats biscuit or whatever, you know. So it's a combination, I think.
0: It feels fun to eat squares. You feel like Mario Kart or something, like you're gaining cubes, eating cubes.
1: Oh, yes, like the little power-ups.
0: Yeah, it feels like a power-up, I think.
1: I can see that.
0: Like cheese power. Okay. What happened in our quiz today?
1: Well, you know the drill, mate. We have our sort of raffle quiz. I'm trying to find a right name for it. If anyone has a good name for the quiz, text me through the line. I'm trying to figure out the right name for it because we've just got overnight's quiz and that's boring. I want to think of something. Point being, though, we've got our raffle quiz. Everyone who gets a correct answer gets a point. Quite a few correct answers tonight, but we can only have one winner, and it is... Aaron from Adelaide. We really have a thing for the alliteration on it, I believe. It's just a lot of people call up with that alliteration.
0: Yeah, well done, Aaron, and thank you, Stu.
1: You're welcome.
0: That's the quiz winner. We'll be back with more of that tomorrow. Bobsled has said, in dinosaur westerns, it's unfair to ask a T-Rex to reach for his gun. He can't. Anonymous has said, they do croc burgers in the top end. Dinosaur burgers in croc cowboy country. Interesting, the croc burger. Is it leathery? Is it tough? Maybe that's what you want, though, in the top end. Tough burger for a tough people. We are about to dive into Hollywood. Maybe not the toughest part of the world, but certainly the most entertaining. Now about to bring us dinosaur westerns. So let's check in on that after this, here on Overnights.

0: That is John Waite with Missing You. Rosemary writes in, could you call the quiz Raffle the Riz? It's pretty catchy. Text us if you like about quiz name suggestions or anything that's on your mind. 0437 774 774.
1: I'm Maureen McGillicuddy.
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0: Let us find out the unusual and the interesting that's going on in Hollywood with Kevin Ott, your overnight's Hollywood correspondent. Hi, Kevin.
6: Good morning, Ash.
0: Now, it's big in Hollywood at the moment. The Emmy nominations are out. The Emmys seem to be superseding the Oscars now when it comes to quality content. It seems to be in television. What is it surprising? Are the nominations surprising or predictable?
6: I think a lot of them are fairly predictable. Some of them are a little surprising. The most pleasantly surprising one to me was a show called Widow's Bay, which is on Apple. It has Matthew Reese from The Americans. It has Stephen Root. That got, I think, something like 18, 19 nominations, which is great because that was kind of a show that was going under the radar that not a lot of people have heard of. But, you know, it's a very good show. So it was, you know, a pleasant surprise. Other than that, the two big shows that got a lot of nominations were The Pitt, unsurprisingly, at something like 22, 23, and then Hacks, also unsurprisingly, at around something like 20. Hacks and The Pitt are both very high quality shows. I haven't seen The Pitt, but I've heard amazing things about it. Hacks is very funny. You really can't go wrong with Gene Smart. So it's kind of not surprising that those shows were nominated and they got a lot of nominations. Pluribus, the Vince Gilligan drama that he followed up. He didn't follow up Better Call Saul because that was technically not his show, but he did create it. But he followed up Better Call Saul with this show called Pluribus, which is a great science fiction show. A couple of surprises. Paradise, a post-apocalyptic show. Knights of the Seven Kingdom, which is the new Game of Thrones show. These are shows that don't have a lot of buzz, so it's kind of surprising that they got nominated for those two specifically, outstanding drama. You get some surprises like that, but that's the nice thing about these award shows. As many problems as I have with award shows personally, a lot of times they'll introduce you to things that you had not thought were any good.
0: Yeah, I think that's part of the adventure of watching these award shows, maybe not for the speeches, but just for the introductions to new content. Has there been a development when it comes to AI? I heard Tilly's

0: turned to television or movies.
1: Yeah. Okay. So this is great. We've all been waiting for bated breath. What is Tilly Norwood going to do next? Tilly Norwood, for those who don't know, we've been talking about her a little bit over the past few months. A company called Particle 6 invented her. Tilly Norwood is not a person, and that's not just me being sexist. She is not an actual person. She's just a collection of code in a server somewhere. She's an AI actress. But what happened is they decided, Particle 6, the company that created her, decided, how are we going to get Tilly Norwood in front of more people? How are we going to increase, you know, our popularity and therefore our market share? So they're making a movie. It's not quite clear exactly what it's going to look like, because they do say that they hired, writers, they hired a director, they hired, I think, some camera people. So they're actually going to get some real life footage, which presumably they would then insert Tilly into. And it's going to be sort of a coming of age story about her living inside a computer and then sort of coming out into the real world. So I'm sure it'll be great. Sure it'll be just the best movie of the year.
0: So even we're pigeonholing her. She can only do AI-based storytelling. She can't even just, you know, be a cook in Manhattan. She has to be an AI character dealing with AI issues.
1: Yeah. I don't know. I mean, are you ever going to see Tilly Norwood in a period piece from before we had AI? Okay. I don't know. The photo that accompanies the article is pretty funny. She's on Hollywood Boulevard and she's wearing sort of this leather getup with these ripped fishnets. She looks very punk rock. And I think that's, that's Particle 6 trying to sort of normalize her, humanize her, make her look like somebody that you might actually see passing by on Hollywood Boulevard.
0: Yeah.
1: But yeah, I don't know. I don't know if the Tilly Norwood spark is ever really going to catch.
0: Or will we go the other way? Is this the beginning of the end for traditional filmmaking and this is just an insight into the future?
1: That's a good question. I mean, that's the thing. You know, a lot of times the first thing that comes along, the Tilly Norwood, will be sort of the worst one, but then somebody will improve it and then somebody will improve on that. So, yeah, I mean, you know, I like to make fun of AI. I like to dismiss AI, but there's no doubt that it is a huge presence right now and that it is growing. So I don't know. I want to say no. I want to say this will fizzle out and will eventually return and will, not return to having normal actors, but we'll just keep having normal actors. But I don't know. This could be the start of something big.
0: I hope so. Okay, we'll see what Tilly gets up to, if she does any interviews. I don't know if she does interviews yet, but we'll watch out for that one, because I might have to chat to her as well if she does. We could both interview Tilly at some point.
1: I think that'd be a great idea. I think that'd be great. We could interview Tilly and whoever's typing in her answers.
0: Yeah, it's probably a data center somewhere, so we might as well just interview them. Okay. All right. So there's also
2: too many cooks, too many cooks, too many cooks.
0: Now, I probably fired that one a little too soon, but the brilliant creator of Too Many Cooks is making a movie about a Barney-like kids show host, right? It seems very innocent on the surface, but there's more to it.
1: It does. It does. If people remember Too Many Cooks, about 10, 12 years ago, it came out. It is it's about 11 minutes long. You can actually find it on YouTube very easily. It is the opening credits to a television show. That's the best way to describe it. If you heard the music just now, you might sort of get a feel that it feels like something like Family Matters or Full House. And that's how it starts out. But then the credits just keep rolling and they keep adding actors and it morphs into other shows. It turns into sort of a Dallas type show at one point. It turns into G.I. Joe at one point. There's a serial killer in the background stalking people. It's very crazy and it's amazing to watch. I highly recommend it. Casper Kelly, the guy that made it, he is coming out, I think it comes out today, actually, with a movie called Buddy, as you said. It's about he's a unicorn, not a dinosaur, but he's a big children's show host, like Barney the dinosaur, right? And, apparently, according to the synopsis, he's not able to cheer up a certain child. He doesn't get the reaction from the child that he wants. And so he sort of spirals.
0: Huh.

0: the trailer is very it's got that, you've seen it before. It's sort of childlike and sweet on the surface, but you can tell there's something boiling just underneath. There are a couple of quick shots of you know, things soaked in blood. Yeah. It looks cool. And if it's because it's Casper Kelly, I'm into it. It does sort of look like something that we've seen a lot of since Too Many Cooks, right? I think that's the danger of being a pioneer, is that eventually, you know, the thing that you're doing catches on, and then it's, you're no longer a pioneer, you know? But I do think this is going to be quality entertainment.
1: It's unusual. Batman's origin story happened when his parents were brutally murdered in front of him. This unicorn just had a bad gig, and now he's a serial killer. Is that what we're saying?
0: I think so. I mean, look at it this way. The entire purpose of his existence is to make children smile. So what happens when he can't make a child smile? The first time he finds out that he can't make a child smile, it's going to drive him insane. And what choice does he have, really, but to murder everybody?
1: Yeah, it's a classic existential crisis. Well,
0: yes.
1: I feel like it's a sign of the times. We're reveling in chaos and destruction, and this murderous unicorn just seems to be another example of the anarchy we're all in it at the moment.
0: Yeah, and like I said, you know, sort of kids shows or cartoon characters becoming murderous or becoming evil or nightmarish. That's something we've seen a lot of. So conceptually, this is really nothing new. We've seen stuff like this before. But I do think in the hands of somebody like Casper Kelly, he was also he was a big Adult Swim guy. So if you like the old Adult Swim cartoons, stuff like Aqua Teen Hunger Force, C-Lab, Robot Chicken, I don't think he was involved in Robot Chicken, but the other two he was involved in, a lot of other shows too. So he's got a lot of practice just writing really kooky stuff. So, you know, you may see this and you may think, oh, you know, it might remind you of some of the public domain movies we've been getting, like the Winnie the Pooh and the Steamboat Willie one, where Winnie the Pooh and Mickey Mouse go on killing sprees. It might remind you of that. But just remember that the mind behind it is really a brilliant one.
1: I think there's a genre where we go the other way, where the clown from It becomes, you know, a children's tutor or teaches them maths or something. Do you think there's a genre where really dark characters from movies, villains, become really lovely and sweet and like a Gilmore Girls kind of character?
0: Yeah, I think that would be nice. You know, yeah, you would have a Stars Hollow and it would be populated by, you know, Freddy and Jason and Mike Myers, but yeah. They're all reformed.
1: Yes.
0: Right?
1: Yeah.
0: They all still look the same. They're still wearing the same clothes. But they still have the masks. Freddy still has the hat.
1: But they just go to kids' baseball games and, you know, they discuss tax returns and how to maximize returns. I think there's something in it, for sure. If you've just joined, Kevin Ott is your overnight's Hollywood reporter, taking us into the news of Hollywood. Now, we've gone down a slightly dark angle. Let me bring back some peace.

0: very soothing music. Is it by someone familiar, perhaps?
1: It is. But let me give you the preamble first.
0: Sure.
1: You know, a lot of times we hear of actors being musicians as well. The most obvious example is someone who might be in a lot of musicals, like Cynthia Erivo. But then you've got a lot of actors who sort of formed their own bands. Kevin Bacon, Joe Keery from Stranger Things, Bruce Willis, Keanu Reeves. All these bands are sort of, you know, of varying quality. Usually you find out that, you know, it's the reason this person's acting is they're more famous for their acting, because the bands maybe aren't very good. But they're, you know, like I said, varying quality. Some of them are really good. Anthony Hopkins has gone a different way. Instead of starting a rock band, he actually became a composer, and he's been doing it for a very long time. I did not know this about him, and I really like Anthony Hopkins. It was a big surprise to me, and he's coming out with an album soon. He just signed to a label that is sort of exclusively classical music, and he's been playing the piano since 4 years old. He started composing in grade school, and he's still composing, and he's doing it all his life. He says music is actually his first love. So he has gotten together, incidentally, with Gustavo Dudamel, who is the he's the conductor.

0: of the LA Philharmonic. So he's the conductor. Anthony Hopkins is the composer. And the album is coming out soon, I believe. But it's very cool. I had no idea. He's a pianist. He's a classical pianist. There are a lot of songs on this album about his childhood in Wales and growing up in Wales. So I'm interested to hear this. Like I said, I mean, usually when you hear about an actor being a musician off screen, you sort of roll your eyes. But in this case, it's something really profound.
1: It's very beautiful. And when I was thinking of his Silence of the Lambs character, when he's talking to Jodie Foster's character about eating someone with fava beans and a fine red wine, he was so sophisticated in that role in a murderous way. But this classical music kind of fits his TV persona as well.
0: Yeah, absolutely. And incidentally, I think because of Anthony Hopkins was not the first person to play Hannibal Lecter. That was Brian Cox. He had played him in a movie before, in a movie called, Red Dragon. It was based on the book Red Dragon. I forget the title, directed by William Friedkin. Very good movie. But then Anthony Hopkins played Hannibal Lecter in Silence of the Lambs, and he's the one who really, truly imbued him with that, liver and fava beans-ness, that sort of erudite, Fraser Crane high-classness. And I think the reason is because that's just what Anthony Hopkins is like.
1: Yeah.
0: You know, he said to himself, okay, I'm going to be myself, but who eats people?
1: Yes.
0: Truly a talent.
1: And the writing was exquisite because he said fava beans and a particularly exclusive red wine. If you just said a kebab, I'm going to eat with some kebab and poutine, it wouldn't work. But fava beans, for some reason, really works in that line.
0: Fava beans, yeah, because when I heard it first, I didn't know what fava beans were.
1: No.
0: So I assume they must be some exotic delicacy, and Chianti is the wine.
1: Chianti, that's right.
0: Yeah.
1: Yeah, yeah. You couldn't just say soda pop and kebab. So yeah, writers are very clever in their character creation. Okay. So Anthony Hopkins is doing very well. Now, talking about interesting genres, I had mentioned there is a new genre that has been created in Hollywood, and that is the dinosaur Western.
0: Mm-hmm. Yeah. So about a year ago, and actually, incidentally, I'm going to correct you. It wasn't created in Hollywood. Oh. It was created in good old Australia.
1: Oh, good.
0: Okay. Last year, a movie came out. It was called Primitive War. It was directed and created by an Australian guy whose name is escaping me right now. I'll remember it soon. But it's called Primitive War, and it was kind of a surprise. It's very much like Jurassic Park. It's about people being chased around by dinosaurs, but the setting is the Vietnam War. So, you know, it's a bunch of American soldiers coming across dinosaurs in the jungles of Vietnam and being attacked by them. It's goofy. It's a lot of fun. And I do recommend watching it. But the guy who made it, he couldn't get any money out of it. He came to Hollywood to try to sell it. But all the studios he went to told him, this is too much like Jurassic Park. Why would we try to compete with the king, with Jurassic Park? You know? So we went back and he made it himself in Australia for $7 million. Now, if you went back in time and you went back to 1993 when the first Jurassic Park movie came out, and you told Steven Spielberg, we're going to be making movies like this in the future for $7 million, his jaw would drop on the floor.
1: Right? You would have to go back in time to when dinosaurs actually existed to justify a $7 million budget.
0: Yes, exactly. Now what's happening is Luke Spark is the director's name. It just came to me. Luke Spark, now what he's making, and he's doing this via Kickstarter because I think he learned his lesson the first time, he's making a dinosaur Western. And there's actually a trailer out for it right now. He's trying to raise money for it. It's going to be a two-part thing, he says, kind of like the old miniseries on TV that used to only be two episodes long, something like that, maybe a duology.
1: Yeah.
0: But it's about dinosaurs in the Old West. And I do recommend that people find the trailer and watch it if you're a fan of Westerns or dinosaurs, because it really is very, very beautiful. A lot of shots of, cowboys riding like triceratopses and big sauropods. There's a woman riding a Quetzalcoatlus, which is one of the big flying pterosaurs.
1: Yeah.
0: technically not a dinosaur, actually. But it's very, very cool. We don't have a story or anything like that. But I think with stuff like this, you don't really show up for the story. You show up for the spectacle. You show up for the cool dinosaurs in interesting places. And you know what it's a lot like? If people remember Dinotopia from the 90s, it was a book by an artist named James Gurney. And it was about dinosaurs and humans living in harmony. Yes. This is a lot like that, but set in the Old West.
1: I don't mean to ask any hard questions, but I understood dinosaurs are cold-blooded. So when they're traipsing around the very hot Nevada desert, do they take lots of breaks? Do they get a lot of mileage out of a T-Rex? How many gallons would you get?
0: That's a good question. Yeah, and how are you feeding these guys too, right? Because with a horse, all you need to feed it is hay. But if you're riding a velociraptor around, you're going to need to find some deer for that thing, right?
1: Yeah, they're better like cactus. There's a lot of complications, I think, in this concept.
0: Yeah, yeah.
1: But sounds like a lot of fun. So, yeah, the dinosaur western is here. I'm glad there was an Australian connection to it as well. I did see a Triceratops in the trailer, which was my favorite dinosaur. What was yours?
0: Great dinosaur.
1: Yeah.
0: My favorite dinosaur is the Parasaurolophus.
1: What?
0: Which is, they were one of the duck-billed ones that sort of stood up on two legs. But he had this big crest that went way back past the back of his head. And his nasal cavity ran through it. So scientists sort of think that they must have, you know, made these like these long, deep calls through, you know, using this crest to sort of push the air through. So I always like that. I always like seeing pictures of them and imagine them like hooting in the jungle, you know.
1: So for you, it's the fun of the animal and the appearance of it that's made it the winner.
0: Absolutely, absolutely.
1: Kevin, lovely to chat to you again.
0: Thanks, Ash.
1: Kevin Ott there, your overnight Hollywood correspondent.
2: ABC Radio with Ashwin Zedkar.
1: Some really, really good suggestions here. Rosemary had said, can you call the quiz Raffle the Riz? Hi, it's Amy from Brisbane. How about calling it the Perpetual Game? I like it. That's Squid Game-esque in quality. Hello, Ashwin. Narelle from Wagga Wagga. A suggestion for the name of your quiz, the Quizzle. It's fun. I like it. It's a bit sparkly. Ash the Dash, says Chipper from King Island. It's rhymey. I like that. It's a name for your quiz, Ashwin. The Ashwinquisition. Oh, that's erudite. McMaybe Shickshane. McMaybe Shane? The Ashwinquisition. But I think we should keep my name out of it. Maybe that's as clever as that is, and some of those are. What's a good general quiz name? If you know, 0437-774-774. Just because what if someone else comes in and runs it, you know? It's got to be something general that lasts. So, yeah, I love your suggestions, though. 0437-774-774. Our next order of business as a community is we have to understand the burger better. It's our comfort food for many of us anyway. So let's deep dive into the burger after this.

0: That is Weir by Killing Heidi. I didn't notice that warbling violin at the end. Beautiful.
1: ABC Radio with Ashwin Zedkar.
0: Hamburgers have been part of our lives for a long time, so let's get to know them just that little bit better. What makes a good one? What are some of the chef's tricks? And what flavours are we now experimenting with? Avril Treasure writes about food for Time Out magazine and loves burgers. Are we seeing a resurgence in the popularity of burgers?
2: I think burgers have never got out of popularity. I don't know about you, but I love them pretty much every day. I think they're still having a moment because they're nostalgic and they're affordable and they're delicious. And you can eat them when you're feeling great on the weekend, and you can have them when you're hungover on a Sunday too.
0: It's okay. So they're a good solid food, especially late at night around now. But are there trends in Burgerland? In 2026, is the burger changing?
2: Look, I think about 10 years ago, we were in this massive over-the-top phase where we saw, like, charcoal buns and deep-fried, like, onion rings and, like, the bigger the better, and there were, like, even rainbow buns. I think we've come full circle now and people are realising it's all about quality and probably simplicity. So we're seeing more a return of, like, old-school style hamburgers. Smash burgers are definitely having its moment, and I think I'm pretty happy to say that charcoal buns are gone for now.
0: Okay, so what was the appeal of the charcoal bun? I didn't really dabble into that too much.
2: I think it was just social media, Ashwin. I think that people just were trying to cut through and, you know, do something crazy and wild. They taste pretty bad, if you're asking me. I prefer a soft milk bun. Even brioche is okay. But look, you want to be fresh. And if it's been baked that day, that's great. That's what you want.
0: Okay, so people just felt adventurous eating black foods.
2: I think it was just like people wanted to get wackier and people wanted something crazy. Yeah, I think, look, there are even donut burgers as well, but I'm really glad that we're just going back to like fresh, tasty, good quality meat, making sure there's like a balance of ingredients and flavours and a good sauce.
0: Yeah, okay, so we've simplified. So when you said a smashed burger, is that when the patty is smashed quite flat and it cooks faster?
2: Yeah, they do. And you get this delicious caramelized lacy edge. So it's all like kind of crispy and salty and got a really nice depth of flavor to it. You can have onions and cheese on a soft bun, and that's good. One of my favorite places actually in Sydney, and I know we're an Aussie show here tonight, Ashwin, but Eat at Rob's, they've got an Oklahoma style smash burger. It's $10.50, and that's one of my favorite spots to go.
0: So Oklahoma is quite a rural part of America. Is it a country feeling burger? Is it this one?
2: It's just the style of the smash burgers where you get the patty and they really like just kind of pound it into the grill. So it's super thin. And as I said, it gets that kind of caramelized, crispy lace edge.
0: Okay. All right. So classics have returned. What's happening in sauces? Are we becoming more adventurous? Have we moved on beyond barbecue and tomato?
2: I think we have moved beyond barbecue. Look, I think there's always a place for tommy sauce. If I make hamburgers at home, I'm still doing tomato. Look, Chef Neil Perry, he is...

0: one of Australia's most famous chefs. He's been voted his burger the third best burger in the world for 2026. Whether or not you believe in these, you know, big awards is another question, but he makes a sauce. It's called a rosé mayo, and he's got like this umami. I think he puts something kombu in it, giving that kind of umami flavor, and he puts it with tomato, and there's also some mustard and onion and pickles. So a bit of everything on that one.
1: I can't imagine people in the 60s in Australia talking about the umami in their burger. So I feel we're like, we are charting new grounds with burgers. But
0: umami's flavor, it's just like, it makes you be like, God, that's good. And it makes you want to have more. A lot of foods have got umami. And when you're kind of reaching for something more, it's tasting delicious. That's what it is.
1: Oh, okay. On that point, then, you mentioned Neil Perry. Is there a difference between the burgers you might find at a restaurant with fine white linen tablecloths and what you might see at a street stall?
0: I think definitely, Ashwin. Look, sometimes there's a time and a place for everything, so I'm not going to talk down on fast food burgers or chain burgers, because I think sometimes when you've got an itch, you just need to have a scratch, and I'm all for just sometimes you just need a bit of a greasy, dirty burger. But what you will get at a restaurant where the prices are higher, you're paying for the quality ingredients. So you're getting a really good chuck steak or brisket, quality farmers, quality produce, whether it's the tomatoes or the pickles, the bun, everything's going to be made in-house and you can taste the flavour there. So that's why it is sometimes a bit more expensive. I just think there's a time and place for both.
1: Yeah, I guess we feel in a fancy mood and sometimes in a street mood. So there's a burger for all occasions.
0: Burger for all occasions, yeah.
1: Yeah, so it's just like us. It suits our personality. Let's start from the outside and let's construct a good solid burger at home. What can you tell us about the burger bun?
0: So you want to get a fresh bun, nothing stale. I just would be getting a milk bun. You could get it from your local bakery. Brioche buns is good as well, but yeah, I'd be looking for a milk burger bun, but you can get it from a grocery store as well. And then I'd be going to your butcher. You are looking for some ground up meat and you want a high fat content because fat is flavor and you don't want to be having a lean, dry beef patty with your burger. So then next are your toppings. I suppose, look, people will say, do we do lettuce? Do we do tomato? Personally, I like a bit of freshness. I think a great burger is all about the balance. And then pickles. Look, I know it's divisive. Some people don't like pickles. I like pickles on a burger. I think it gives a nice zinginess, a bit of like acidity, freshness again, a bit of fun. And then sauce. I'd probably be doing a tomato and a mustard. And look, if you want to do bacon, you can do that as well. It's going all out.
1: Oh, yes. That's
0: and cheese.
1: And yeah, that's such a mixture of sweet and crunchy, all sorts of ingredients. Is there umami in that? How do we get our own umami at home?
0: I think umami comes from the beef patty. Umami will be coming from the sauces. Umami, actually, I feel like it even comes from tomato. So it's actually in a lot of the things we eat. So yeah, it comes from all of it.
1: Okay. And if we want to make our own charcoal bun, I know you're not a fan. How do we even make a charcoal bun?
0: I'm not going to be advocating for that, Ashwin. No, I'm joking. I'd honestly have no idea. Look, I don't even eat them. If I saw it on a menu, I'm fine to say that. I think it's a bit of a gimmick and I think they taste kind of like powdery and dry and not that good.
1: Even charcoal toothpaste had a run in the sun. It wasn't great, but you felt
0: a
1: little bit.
0: Done. Yeah. I think we can call it. We're going to call it now, Ashwin. Tonight okay. It's over.
1: It's the end for the charcoal universe.
0: Yeah.
1: So you felt a little guilty about pickles. Can you tell us more about that?
0: Oh, I think just people say like they hate pickles, but I'm like, who are these people? Do they understand how good pickles are? I think a good meal is always about balance and you want freshness, you want fattiness. And what pickles do, they cut through, they break through and they just add that acidity that you need in a dish and it kind of brings lightness and lift to it. So it kind of just alleviates. Otherwise, it's a little bit unctuous, a bit fatty. You feel a bit like cloying and pickles just kind of cuts through and just adds some personality. So I love them. I could live off them.
1: Yeah, I see your point. I found out they were cucumbers quite late in life, but when I was a kid, I would take them out of every burger because I didn't want to be challenged and it felt like the pickle was a challenge to me.
0: Really? But were you one of them?
1: I was one of them. But you want to be challenged during the burger. You think it should be a balanced experience.
0: I think kids are just allergic to anything green, really, yeah. Ashwin. Yeah. So hopefully when they get older, they're like, oh no, they're pretty good.
1: What about some of the wilder things people put into burgers? Pineapples and beetroot.
0: One of my favorite burgers is a place called Paul's Famous Hamburgers. It's in Sylvania. It's been in Sydney. It's been running since 1957, and they've got their works burger, and they've got pineapple on it, and it's $15.50, and it is unreal. That is one of my favorite hamburgers in Sydney. So I'm actually pro pineapple for the occasion. Like, not every time I want pineapple on my burger, but if you want to bring a sweetness, I think it tastes good.
1: Is it cooked or raw?
0: They kind of grill it, so it's got to be a delicious caramelization as well.
1: You're listening to Avril Treasure from Time Out Magazine, introducing us to the burger world. Cheese can also enhance a burger, and some people have graduated from the hamburger to the cheeseburger. What can you tell us about the world of cheeseburgers?
0: Well, I don't think they can enhance. I think they do, Ashwin. Are you kidding me? Like, I think you need sauce. I think you need cheese. It just adds flavor. It adds fun. It adds another layer and element to the dish to make it complete. And as we've already talked about, a burger or any great dish is about balance. And cheese just adds that kind of little bit of creaminess, bit of fattiness, and that texture that you want on a burger, especially when it's yummy and melted.
1: There are a lot of cheeses to choose from now at the supermarket, though. What sort of cheeses should we be going for on a burger?
0: I think you've just kind of got to do the classic American style cheese. I normally wouldn't be saying that, but it does melt and it kind of gives you that taste and texture that you want for a burger when you're making it at home. Cheddar also works as well, so I'd be going for those too. But honestly, I think there are no rules with cheese. Like, I'm kind of a fan of all cheeses and I think it can work.
1: Cheddar's delicious. Sometimes you challenge yourself with how mature you want your cheddar to be, because now there's mature cheddar, there's extra cheddar. What level of maturity do you go for with your cheddar?
0: You have a nice chat to them before you have put them on a burger. No, I think it depends on what you want. If you want that kind of strong, punchy, sharp taste, or if you want more of a mellow, nutty cheddar, you'd be going more for the less aged. I like big flavors. I like bold flavors. So I would be going for more of mature cheddar. But if you kind of want something, as I said, a bit more subtler, I'd be going for kind of your early days cheddar.
1: Yeah, I think there's a middle. I went too mature once and I thought this is a challenge.
0: A bit funky, yeah.
1: Yeah, pair it back. And you were talking earlier about having some fat in the burger. If we make our own patties at home, when you go to the mincemeat section, there's 5% fat, 10%, 18%. What kind of mincemeat would you buy for your burger?
0: I think you just don't want the word lean in it. And I don't do kangaroo. I mean, if you're trying to be like protein, you can do a roux burger, but anything, don't look for lean when you're making burgers at home. But I would be recommending going to your butcher if you want to make burgers at home. Again, I think the whole thing here is about quality ingredients, supporting your local operators and farmers and butchers. So check local butcher, go chat to them, and they will, you know, probably pound the meat or mince some beef in front of you and give you a good mix of like chuck and steak and brisket, and it's a nice bit of fat content as well.
1: You're with Avril Treasure from Time Out Magazine, taking us into the world of burgers. Should we be going down the route of chicken burgers, or is that just too much of a mouthful?
0: No, I mean, for you and me right now, we can do chicken burgers, but I think there's a time and place for everything. Sometimes I don't like putting things against each other. It's a whole like Sydney-Melbourne debate. I'm like, how cool that we live in a place that has both. And sometimes I feel like a fried chicken burger, and sometimes I feel like a Portuguese burger, sometimes I feel like a fish burger, and how cool that we can have all of them.
1: We can mix it all up. Have you ever done scallop burger, octopus burger? There's got to be a new frontier of marine burger.
0: No, I don't want to have a scallop burger. Oh my God. I think it would get lost. An octopus burger, I think it would get lost. I think the delicacy of the seafood and how it's just cooked, and you kind of want it to be like just delicious. If it's overcooked, it'd be chewy, and I just feel like that might not be a vibe.
1: Okay, so there are burger limits in your world.
0: Yeah. We're not going too crazy. You can't, Ashwin.
1: Okay, what do you put on the side of a burger?
0: I mean, hot chippies. Is there any other answer? You can do some salad as well, but I think chips has to be the only answer, really.
1: Sweet potato?
0: Yeah, we can do sweet potato, but I think if you're just going to do it, do hot chips. I think people do sweet potato because they think they're healthier, but really it's still deep fried. So just go hot chips, I reckon.
1: Classic hot chip, aioli.
0: Potato, yeah.
1: Aioli or aioli, sauce?
0: Aioli, yep. Tom sauce, either or. They definitely need to be salted. And definitely we're seeing a trend at the moment, Ashwin, of tallow fried chips. So this is chips cooked in beef fat. They're available all places all around Australia. So just do some research. And they give it a really delicious crunch, a deep kind of bronzed color, great flavor. And I love it. So look out for chips cooked in beef tallow.
1: Now, can we buy our own tallow at the supermarket? Is there a tallow aisle?
0: You can. I feel like it would be a lot of a hassle, but you can do it. If you'd like to deep fry your hot chippies at home, you can do that.
1: Are there regional varieties in burger tastes around Australia?
0: I had a delicious lobster burger in Bishnoe in Tasmania. Melbourne has got some award-winning burgers. I've been to Chard there. I think all around the country you'll have excellent burgers. And I think you can find, I think Australia has just got really great food and we've got a bit of everything. It's one of our most amazing things about the country. So if you want like your classic kind of milk bar style burger, you can do that. If you want a pub burger, you can do that. Or if you want like a greasy kind of Macca's, nah, let's not. We can't plug them, can we?
1: Yeah, well, I mean, people do the fast food burger as well, but it's just gone beyond that, hasn't it? A lot of fresh ingredients, like you're saying, just elevate the burger. I'm wondering that if you're a health nut, if you go to the gym quite often, can you still enjoy the burger life and be healthy?
0: I think you can. And I think also, what's life without a burger? I think you, I would be probably recommending it to make it at home. If you are working out heaps, look, I like going to the gym. I like looking after myself and feeling good too. We still make burgers at home. As I said, just go to the butcher, make sure you're getting and sourcing quality beef, chuck heaps of nice tomato and fresh lettuce on. You can even make a salad on the side and that kind of makes it healthy-ish.
1: I heard with those smashed burgers, the trick is to get the edges crispy and the center a bit softer. Are they quite complicated to cook? Is there a lot of technique involved in a good burger?
0: No, look, I've tried it a couple of times. And I think like anything with cooking, you've just got to get in there, roll up your sleeves and give it a go. People can do smashed burgers at home. You need to get that. I don't really know what it's called, but you need to get that. The smasher on the grill so that you can see, you've got to make sure that the patty becomes really flat and you want it to cook quickly and over high heat. So that's how you get that trademark caramelization and edge. But no, people can definitely do it at home if you want to make a smash burger at home. Do some onions on top and cheese and a patty and maybe make up a nice kind of Dijon mustardy sauce and that'll be yummy.
1: Red or white onions?
0: White onions. Red onions probably better for salads and, you know, yeah, definitely not purple onions on burgers.
1: Okay. I find with onions as well, if you cook them for a long time, they seem to become sweeter.
0: They do become sweet. Yeah, they definitely break down. Neil Perry also uses chopped up white onion and he puts it in water for a couple of minutes and that kind of takes away that harsh acidity and raw onion flavour. So when he puts his white onions uncooked on his award-winning burger, you just get that kind of crunch. And he literally said to me, it's kind of like the crunch of an apple. And I've had his burger. It was voted third best in the country. Like, again, if you don't, you know, take that with a pinch of salt. But it's seriously a delicious burger. And that kind of onion, raw onions on there, doesn't have that harsh flavour, but it just has that crunch that you love.
1: That's a great tip for taming the onion as well. So let's leave Australia for a moment. There's a new Obama Center in Chicago, and the ex-president took quite a close interest in the burgers being served there. What did you think of his burger take?
0: Well, I love that he's such a fan of burgers. He was pretty particular, wasn't he, Ashwin? He said that he doesn't want fancy, he just wants good. And I think that's what we've been talking about tonight, that it's about quality of ingredients. So I like Macca's probably for hot chips and nuggets, but if I want a burger, I'm probably going to a pub. Obama, I know he wants cheddar as well. Look, I like cheddar, as I said, we've talked tonight, cheddar or American cheese. He has a toasted brioche, tomato and lettuce, and he needs a yellow mustard. So that is just providing that cut through and that acid and that sharpness to kind of break up the rich fattiness of the burger.
1: I know people love mustard. I've never liked it as a food. What's a good substitute for mustard?
0: Oh my gosh, you don't like mustard? Ashwin,
1: I don't know why.
0: What do you eat with your steak?
1: Yeah, sauces, just tomato sauce.
0: Oh my God, I'm a fiend. I love Dijon mustard. It's also really good in a salad dressing if you add it with honey and olive oil and lemon juice and salt and pepper. If you just put that together with that on any salad, makes anything good, I promise you. What is a good substitute for mustard? Oh, pickle juice? That would add anything vinegary. So you just are looking for the acidity.
1: Yeah, maybe that was...
0: But not a burger.
1: No, and I was taking pickles out at a young age. So maybe I'm just not a fan of the acids. I'm learning a lot.
0: Oh my God, I love vinegar. Oh my God. Ashwin, we've got different taste buds.
1: Very much as well. Also, a food tends to go in fads. Do you see an end to this burger fad?
0: I don't know. I think we're just in the cost of living crisis at the moment, Ashwin. And unless, no, I don't think we're going to. I think burgers are great because they're affordable feed and they're delicious. I think that you can't, that doesn't go out of style. No. And I think that everyone feels good with having a burger. So like pasta, like pizza, I think burgers are going to be around and I, for one, am very happy about it.
1: Is there something, a flavour combination you haven't tasted on a burger that you would like to try?
0: That I'd like to try. Might have to get back to you on that one, Ashwin.
1: For me, because I love Asian cuisine. I grew up with a lot of Thai, Indian, Malaysian flavours. So I'm just wondering if there's a coconut milk-based burger or just something with a little bit of that Thai green curry sort of burger. That'd be my go-to.
0: Yeah, look, I know Chin Chin in Melbourne and Sydney have just launched a range of burgers and my boss just went and had a rendang curry burger and that sounded pretty delicious. So, look, I'm pretty open to doing a curry burger. I think that would go down well.
1: That was Avril Treasure from Time Out Magazine.
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1: A few of your messages have come in about the burger life. Susie says, it's Susie from the Gold Coast. Good morning. I'm a grill cook. I make a lot of burgers, and one that is very popular these days with their diet is a naked burger without the bun. That's not a real burger to me. So I suppose that's the low-carb option, isn't it? The carb-free, that's just a steak. What else is left? Maybe what's holding the lettuce on? That's a very complicated question. Chrissy also says, I ate grilled mackerel fish burger, lettuce, mayo, delicious, and chips from Stradbroke Isle. I like that. You'd have to choose the right fish though, wouldn't you? Mackerel sounds quite flavoursome, barramundi, salmon. Bassa, not so much for me. And someone says, I'm a delivery driver and I don't mind a particular brand name burger, which I won't say, but it's slightly spicy. And so I would be with you on that. That's Craig from Carlton. A burger is much better with beetroot on it. Overseas doesn't seem to be done, says Brett in Wollongong. I think in overseas, they're just more wary of dyeing their fingers purple. Whereas in Australia, no one judges you for purple fingers. Like in India, if you've got turmeric, yellow fingers, people know what happened last night. It was a dal that went slightly out of control. And in Australia, if you've got purple fingers, people know. It was just a burger that went out of control. Are you a pickle eater? Okay, there's some pickle questions either. Not for me. Anyway, we've almost arrived at the news. So what we'll do is we'll dive into some open lines. So if there's something that is on your mind that you'd like to talk about, give us a call on 1300 800 222, 1300 800 222. And I'll also share some of your suggestions for the quiz. Many have come through about quiz names as well. But join us for some open line conversation. And then we'll meet a wonderful singer, the son of Slim Dusty and Joy McKean, coming up after this.
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6: ABC News with Andrew Kaloupas. Queensland police say they're treating the disappearance of a young mother in the state's southeast as suspicious. 30-year-old Yana Armstrong was last seen alive on Tuesday at her home in the Toowoomba suburb of Newtown. Police located her car in the middle of a street near her address, while her four-month-old baby was located at home. Detective Acting Superintendent Brian Collins says the circumstances surrounding her disappearance are concerning.
7: We are treating it very, very alarming that a 30-year-old female with a four-month-old child disappears overnight and the car is left the way in which it was. So, yeah, we are suspicious of the way in which she is, disappeared.
6: A delegation from Qatar has travelled to Iran in the latest attempt to salvage a peace deal between the United States and Tehran after an escalation of hostilities this week. In his latest comments on social media, President Donald Trump says the US has agreed to a request from Iran to continue talks while maintaining the ceasefire is over. The BBC's Sebastian Usher with more.
8: The latest comments from President Trump are very ambiguous. I mean, how can you have the talks but not have a ceasefire?
4: the reason for the talks happening is essentially because there is a ceasefire. So I think, as far as President Trump is concerned, he doesn't want an all-out war, but he doesn't want to give a sense that he's giving in any way to Iran. And I think what's changed over this past week a little bit is a bit of clarity about how vital the Strait of Hormuz remains to the Iranians.
6: Federal Agriculture Minister Julie Collins says the H5N1 bird flu remains a low risk to humans following the detection of the first positive case in an Australian seabird. The dead greater crested tern was found at Robe on South Australia's southeast coast. Local authorities believe the bird may have come into contact with a sick migratory bird from the sub-Antarctic region. Julie Collins says it brings the total number of positive cases in Australia to 12.
8: We are working closely with the South Australian government in terms of their enhanced surveillance. They have already increased their surveillance and they still have quite healthy populations of Australian seabirds and they have not detected any mass mortalities.
6: British police have arrested and charged a 26-year-old man with murder of a former government minister and television personality, Anne Widdicombe. The 78-year-old's body was found at her home in southwest England on Thursday with serious injuries. Police Assistant Chief Constable Matt Longman says while the killing is tragic, police don't believe it was an act of terror and there was no information to suggest it was politically motivated.
9: While we work closely with our partners and consulted counter-terrorism policing as part of our initial inquiries, the incident is not being treated as terrorism. This is an extremely tragic incident. Our thoughts are very much with the family and friends of Miss Widdicombe.
6: European budget airline Ryanair is remaining tight-lipped as an investigation gets underway into an incident which saw a passenger partially sucked out of a window of a Boeing 737 shortly after takeoff. Here's Tim Wharton.
10: Witnesses on board the Ryanair flight travelling from Thessaloniki in Greece to Memmingen in Germany have described a loud bang before a window shattered and oxygen masks dropped down. A 61-year-old Serbian man was partially sucked out of the plane following the blast. He was saved partly by his seatbelt and his wife, who held on to him for 5 minutes. The aircraft returned to Thessaloniki, where Ryanair said one passenger requested and received medical assistance. Ryanair has not commented on the cause of the incident, although media reports claim it was due to debris from a damaged engine striking the window.
6: Australian rock band Cold Chisel has announced the death of its saxophone player Andy Bickers after a hard-fought battle with cancer. In a post on social media, the band announced he died Friday morning, remembering him as an incredible musician and a great person to be out on the road and out on the town with. In tennis, Novak Djokovic's quest for an 8th Wimbledon men's singles title and a record 25th Grand Slam has come to an end after he lost his semi-final to Italian top seed Jannik Sinner. The defending champion Sinner won in three sets, 6-4, 6-4, 6-4. He'll now face Alexander Zverev in the final after he overpowered British wildcard Arthur Ferry 7-6, 6-2, 6-4. ABC News.
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1: Good morning. If you've just joined, I'm Ashwin Sedkow and we are just about to launch into that Open Line conversation, as the suite mentioned. If you'd like to call in, 1300 800 222 is the number. While you ring in, let me give you a couple of the suggestions we had. Well, Stuart just put the call out to what could we call the quiz. Some suggestions that have come in so far. Greetings. Greetings, Ashwin. You know, this is going to be fancy when it begins with greetings. In Latin, the name for a game played overnight in which you can score 2 points is Duo Punta Nocturnus. Sounds appropriately educated, methinks. From Malcolm in Darlington. Okay, it's catchy in a classical way. Okay, this is another text. Has anyone ever noticed that the Hamburglar and Trevor from the Gold Coast have never been seen in the same room at the same time? That is something to think about. That is, speaking of Latin, that's a philosophical question for us all to ponder as well. Stew's wheel for the quiz, the 2-point twister, and shotgun showdown. That's from Tara. Okay, some great suggestions coming in. We were also talking about burgers, which could be a conversation for the open line, and someone has said, Ashwin, this is John in Coburg, how do pickles enjoy a day out? They relish it. I hope that pickles your fancy. It did. Mick says, I like all burgers, beef, chicken, but my favourite all-time burger is a juicy lamb burger with avocado, aioli sauce, cheese, onion, and lettuce on a wholemeal bun. It's more of a gourmet burger. It does sound gourmet, especially with the aioli and wholemeal bun. No fans of the charcoal bun, it seems. I think that's well and truly out of everyone's favourites list. Let's kick off with some open line conversation. That number again, 1300 800 222. Robert has called in from Stawell. Hi, Robert.
11: Hi, how are you?
1: I'm good. What's on your mind today?
11: I'd like to say the bottle shops should be de-gazetted because they cause a lot of the problems with the alcohol and crime. And also, they force the pubs to sell alcohol to the point where a person becomes drunk and then becomes a problem. Right? I think that water should have a price on it in the pubs, and they should drink their milk, and I think that you shouldn't be able to drink alcohol until you're 21 years of age, and I think the police should monitor it and control it properly. And I think with cigarettes, I think they should prohibit them or control them on the... get rid of the tax on the cigarettes.
1: I like that's quite a broad range of things to change. The Americans have tried drinking at 21. Are you worried, though, that people will start sneakily drinking?
11: I think that alcohol is a very dangerous drug if not controlled properly. In store, at the trotting track, they don't have a problem with alcohol because of the poker machines. Everyone's playing the poker machines, not... I'm getting alcohol and then people that play poker machines had a real problem themselves because they lose money and then they don't come back for a month.
1: Yeah.
11: Some people do it regularly, but most people don't lose that much money. Even if they lose $200 in one go, it's no problem because they don't do it for a couple of months.
1: Robert, that's our big problem, isn't it? Addiction of alcohol, drugs, television.
11: Yeah,
1: we're a very addicted society. Sorry?
11: Cigarettes, drugs, lust, alcohol, greed, power and gambling, that's the life of me.
1: Yeah.
11: Don't want to see no ocean, don't want to see no tree. I want to see the moon as black as it can be. The cigarettes, drugs, lust, alcohol, greed, power and gambling, that's the life of me. I'll tell you one more thing, mental health should close down. Ever since been on mental health is waived, because it's all about doctors writing out scripts for drugs that don't work.
1: Okay, thank you for calling in, Robert. What a comprehensive plan as well. As for mental health, a bigger, much broader issue as well than what Robert had put on the table. But if you've got an opinion on anything, you can call me on 1300 800 222. Paul has called in from Esperance. Hi, Paul.
12: Hey, Ash, how you going, mate?
1: Good. What's on your mind?
12: Well, that bloke just gave me another thing on my mind, but Supermarket bottle shops have ruined pubs, mate. That's why they had to get pub food and poker machines, because nobody buys their beer at pubs anymore. They go to the supermarket bottle shops, get drunk and go to the pub and make a mess. Anyway, back to the original story. Oh, and on the burgers,
1: Dead
12: right. No cucumber, no pickles.
1: Okay.
12: Vegetable and pineapple, definitely. No grated carrot on a burger.
1: Yeah, it's not a salad. It's not salad time, is it?
12: Well, you have a salad in your burger anyway, but no grated carrot. It's messy and it doesn't fit, it doesn't work.
1: Yeah.
12: Anyway, The old term for a square burger used to be a steakette. Me and Stewie talked about that.
1: Oh, yes, a steakette.
12: Yeah, that's what they used to call them back in the day. Stewie remembers it.
1: Yeah.
12: It was just a square burger. That was all. It was just called a steakette.
1: Oh.
12: Back to UFOs, righto. Quite a few Christmases ago now. I think it was Christmas Eve, maybe.
1: Yeah.
12: Or the night before. I'm travelling along and going west towards... a place called Newdigate, about 35 k's from it. I could see these red and blue flashing lights darting all over the place. I'm like, what? As I got closer, I could see it. I think, wow, I might have something here. And wondering what it was. I got up close. Somebody was obviously testing out somebody's new drone for Christmas.
1: Oh. When you said blue and flashing lights, I thought you were going to say and there was a siren and it was a police officer about to pull you over.
12: No, that's what I thought, because I thought, oh, hello, the police are having a blitz.
1: Yeah.
12: And got closer than I realised, because it was going, and it was darting around and it was shooting up in the air, like, you know how they say. And I thought, oh, wow, I think I've got a UFO here. Yes. Close to that. It's a drone.
1: Did you want it to be a UFO? Do you want to be not alone in the universe?
12: Well, mate, I don't think there's any unidentified flying objects or unidentified body aerial phenomena that hasn't been, you know, given a plausible explanation. Yeah.
1: You think it's all probably military testing and CIA defence kind of experiments?
12: There's that as well. There's also, like I said, these days, drones. The drones have been probably around a bit longer than what we think. Mm. People have probably been playing with them in their back sheds for years. You know, model aircraft, you know, perception can be a funny thing.
1: Yes, yeah.
12: Because like I said, I was 35 k's from where it actually was. And I wonder, you know, and then as I got closer, I was thinking, geez, this is something.
1: Yeah.
12: Could be a UFO. Well, I don't really think, you know, all I think is a logical explanation for a UFO, as most of them have been explained. I just realised that's a drone.
1: No, otherwise you would have had to go onto the nightly news and do the interview about what you saw.
12: Yeah, well, I was getting the phone, trying to get the phone ready to take a picture. And I didn't realise what it was.
1: Yeah,
12: And hang on, just on the burgers.
1: Yes.
12: You're talking about, you know, this trend of lamb burgers and all that. Back in the early 80s, the Shearer's Cook Cafe in Gunning, mate, used to have lamb burgers.
1: I don't mind a lamb burger because everyone went beef or chicken, but what's your take on the lamb burger?
12: Well, they were good back then, but they were just roast lamb sliced up and put in a burger with all the salads. And none of this fancy MasterChef stuff.
1: No charcoal buns, no tzatziki.
12: Better than the MasterChef stuff.
1: Yeah, it's classic. Paul, thanks for calling in.
12: Johnny Ash, see you next week, mate. Bye.
1: Cheers. Bye. Yeah, the classic. We are returning to the classics. I think the Tower Burger is gone. It's just not practical, is it? It's too tall. You can't maintain it. You need a gym membership just to keep your burger together. Michael has called in from Port Macquarie. Hi, Michael.
13: Hey, Ashwin.
1: Good. What are you thinking about tonight?
13: Yeah, about that lady from the Time Out magazine.
1: Yeah.
13: Dodging the old beetroot, mate.
1: So you're a pro beetroot advocate?
13: Absolutely.
1: Even with the stained fingers, it's worth it.
13: Oh, mate, well, you don't get stained fingers. That's the whole idea of the bread.
1: Oh, yeah, sure. But you've got to get the beetroot in there in the first place, right? You just got to be careful.
13: Yeah, but I think what happens is you stain your shirt with the beetroot on your fingers.
1: Yeah. Yeah, that's hard to keep everything in there. I think that's my problem with the burger. If you go too fancy, it's hard to keep it all in.
13: It's a technique of eating it like the old meat pie, you know? It's a technique.
1: What's the technique?
13: It's to hold it, two hands with the little fingers holding it in from sliding out the back of it.
1: You're little tucking it in like putting your kid to bed at night. You got your little fingers tucking it in at the back.
13: That's it.
1: Oh, nice hot tip, Michael. Thanks for sharing that one with us.
13: Good on you, mate. It's not an Aussie burger. It's not an Aussie hamburger without beetroot.
1: No, that's fair call. Fair call. Cheers, Michael.
13: And I'm with Robert. No carrot.
1: especially grated carrot. That's too much to manage.
13: Crazy.
1: No, crazy talk. Thanks, Michael. Yeah, grated cheese is probably the only thing you would put on. Sharon has called us from Ballarat. Hi, Sharon.
14: Hey, hi. Have you got the first time caller button that you press, like Jacinta Parsons has got in Victoria?
1: Oh, no. Is that an alarm system that goes off, like a celebration noise?
14: Yeah, she sings first time caller.
1: Oh, well. No, I don't have that, but I tried to bring it up with them and say, what's happened? What's happened in your life? Why are you up at 2 a.m? And we have a good chat about it.
14: Yeah, we did that once on Trevor's show, I think. Anyway, so I'm totally new to Brisbane radio.
1: Oh, but you're calling from Ballarat, are you? Or are you in Brisbane now?
14: Yes, recently it's been -2, but tonight we've got a balmy 7, which feels like 4.
1: That's like an English winter.
14: Yeah, I got frostbite in the morning a few mornings ago, photographing my car covered with snow and putting this. I've got a little sign I put up by the door so I don't accidentally go out and slide off the deck from the ice. And I've got a little sandwich board that I put everywhere with frost alert.
1: So this is Ballarat, though. This is how cold it gets.
14: Yeah, it's going to snow over the weekend, I think.
1: Now, that's a lot of pain to live in, but it's such a beautiful heritage town. Is that what keeps you there?
14: Yeah, and unfortunately, a lot of my friends have emigrated to Brisbane, or Brisvegas, as we call it. Or to Ocean Grove, which is exponentially warmer because it's, you know, by the sea, or, you know, to Mildura, or even Tasmania's warmer.
1: I think, I didn't realise that, but I suppose as you get older, maybe your bones want more Queensland, less Victoria, I think, just from an anatomical point of view.
14: Yeah, mind you, when I did go and live in England, I was really well prepared because that winter we had they had ice on the roads, and in Edinburgh they had.

0: electric blankets beneath the roads to melt the ice?
1: Yeah, they know it's cold. Yeah, very much so. We don't realise our houses aren't good at winter, so we just think we'll put up with it, don't we, for 2 months? But they don't do that.
0: Well, basically, I'm urging everybody, because I design buildings, to build with hempcrete. It's really good.
1: Hempcrete.
0: It's a version of concrete, but they use hemp, and it's really high insulation for winter and sun, because we get very hot summers as well. Also, it's very fire retardant.
1: Okay, I'd never heard of hemp. Hemp's everywhere in clothing. I didn't realise it was in Crete as well, the hempcrete. So,
0: it's better to actually build with it and eat it. Yeah.
1: Really good tip, Sharon. Thanks for calling in.
0: Thanks. Bye.
1: Okay, so we've learned about the rules of grated carrots. We've learned about hempcrete. John has called in from Keysborough. Hi, John.
2: Yes, hi, Ashwin. I wanted to talk about cigarettes. I'm concerned at this stage that if any of these shops are on the lower story, there's people living above, they could die, you know. I think we just haven't it hasn't happened yet. I think banning cigarettes is like banning alcohol or banning heroin. You know, people get around. I've got members of my family that pay $10 for a packet of cigarettes. They're just ordinary, honest people. They've created this huge market, this, illegal market, and they've got to get away from that. What I think they should do is register people for cigarettes and sell the cigarettes for what they cost. The problem is that the government's so invested in $40 packets of cigarettes that how much they charge. I think we've got to get away from not making it illegal, but treat it in a health prevention way.
1: Yeah.
2: The whole thing's wrong. And what's happened now, what upsets me, is they've turned this into crime and it's become very lucrative, and the government's been making makes billions of dollars out of it. So where's all this going to go?
1: No, and that should be the incentive. Like you said, treat it as a health issue. People have a right to smoke if they want to, but there is a health cost. I know New Zealand tried to ban it. It was repealed.
2: They stopped it.
1: You had to be above a certain age, so they thought they could wean the country off it so younger people wouldn't even start to begin with. But that's been repealed by the government that came in. So there's no big steps on it other than people trying to use willpower, but willpower is quite limited.
2: Well, what's wrong with registering people with their doctor? All right, they have a look at your fingers, they have a look at your fingernails, they have a look in your mouth, see if there's blisters in there like I had. Why can't people be registered for cigarettes with their doctor, and they can go and buy them at a fair price, and that way we get rid of all the crime?
1: Now, so registration for you is just make the doctors the supplier of the cigarette. Is that the purpose?
2: No, not make the doctors the suppliers. They can go and buy them. Once they're registered, they can go to, Safeway or whatever and get the cigarettes. But we've got to stop making them a crime target. That's the whole problem. It's causing all these other problems in society.
1: Yeah, and I was just mentioning earlier, we have a very comfortable society, but it feels like cigarettes, alcohol, porn, television, food, we're addicts. We're addicted to so many things to maybe up our dopamine or just make life better. We're an addicted society. That seems to be our major social ill, and cigarettes is just part of that.
2: Yeah, well, they tried to do it with heroin, didn't they? Heroin substitution. Forget what it's called. They did it with that, and that seems to be fairly successful. People aren't dying on the streets anymore. Oh, well, not as much.
1: Yeah. Different approach, John. Thank you for sharing
2: that
1: with us.
2: All right, excellent. Bye.
1: You're listening to ABC Radio Overnights. We're in the middle of a conversation for The Open Line, and very soon I'll introduce you to a new singer with very famous parents. I think you'll understand the lineage. Well, that's coming up in about 10 minutes. Peter has called in from another Ballarat caller. Hi, Peter.
3: G'day, Ashwin, and g'day, everybody. Geez, it's wonderful to hear everyone chiming in from all over the country. I'm an insomniac, I think. Like, I sleep a little bit, then I wake up, turn on the radio, listen to you guys. It's great.
1: It's very much a little community, isn't it, in the middle of the night on the dial?
3: I think so. Yeah. Hey, I just had a quiz suggestion, if that's okay.
1: Oh, sure. We're coming up with quiz names.
3: Yes. And I think a couple of weeks ago on another show, they were talking about old Australian lollies, like Alan's lollies, yeah. Like and that sort of thing. It used to be a thing called Whiz Fizz, which was a bag of sherbet, and you had a little spoon in it. I think it's a bit inappropriate these days. I don't know if they still sell it, but why don't you call it the Whiz Quiz?
1: Whiz Quiz, that's fun as well. A nice little rhyme. And
3: Wizard. Everything's got to have a hook, Ash.
1: Oh, yeah, and it's got to be punchy and short.
3: Hold a copy.
1: I like that. I used to walk around eating those powders because when I was six, it was 1986, and you felt like a grown-up, didn't you, walking around eating your little packet of white powder.
3: I think I did it 10 years before you, yeah. But it was so good.
1: Very good days. Peter, thanks. Nice to chat to you.
3: Thank you, Ashwin, and have a good night. Good morning, everybody.
1: Good morning to you as well, Peter. Calling in second Ballarat call. Apparently it's, 7 degrees, so... not that fun, but maybe some people like the crispness, don't they? And Queensland's much too hot for them. Phil has called in from a middle ground, I could say, between Queensland and New South Wales, from Newcastle. Hello, Phil.
4: Good morning, Ashley. I was just going to let everyone know about the best burgers that was ever available in Newcastle. Going back in the 50s and 60s,
1: People
4: would just line up for these burgers. The name of the shop was Brown's Hamburgers. Although the guy's name wasn't Brown, his name was Dudley Keevers. But the hamburgers, and I thought, oh, I'd love to know what their secret was. And, you know, about 30 or 40 years later, my family, we were going for a walk along the bush track not far from home, and I run into Peggy, who was the shop assistant working at this hamburger shop. And I said to Peggy, what was the secret for those burgers? I would love to be able to make one myself. She said, it wasn't hard to make, but everything was hot. She said, we'd make everything on a hot plate, which you can buy these days, like a hot grill, you know, like a sandwich maker. And everything was hot on the burger. The buns were hot. The tomatoes were hot. And a bit of lettuce, grated lettuce, and they didn't have a lot of... It wasn't that hard one to eat because it wasn't too big and the buns weren't too big, but they were just a great size. But the boss would always get the best available mustard pickles, and he would put that on the buns, and then a nice, always good beef patty, and then put the tomato and lettuce on, and the hot tomato, and then always finish it with wrapped in a piece of greaseproof paper. You'd wrap each burger, give people, and they ordered them, and put in a little brown paper bag to give people to take home. They were still hot when you got home, but they were the most tastiest burgers because everything was hot.
1: And I like, maybe if you cook with a really hot plate, you get the crispy, crunchy on the outside, soft in the middle.
4: Oh, yes.
1: Which is the rest of us are missing out on.
4: Oh, yes, that's what, I see these flat hot presses available all the time, so I bought one once at one of the electrical retail stores, you know, and I tried it and got a little... it looked like a cement trowel, like a little that he used to use. You know, to push them around the grill and then put it on the burger, and with everything hot and with the best mustard pickles, they were they melted in your mouth.
1: Oh, sounds delicious. So,
4: you can make them yourself.
1: Yeah,
4: and we tried it and we got pretty close because. A lot of places we'd buy burgers, they weren't hot and they weren't, the burgers were too big and you couldn't taste the goodness of the burger because the burger itself was too thick. But the buns that Dudley used, she said, were more like what you buy in the grocery stores these days as a packet of English muffins.
1: Oh, right.
4: So they're only about that thickness. So they were easy to eat, and they heat up really easy. And as you say, that bit of a crackling the pastry on the outside. So they're quite easy to make.
1: And they soak up the juices really well. Some very good tips there, Phil. Thanks for sharing those with us.
4: Yeah, you're welcome. Thank you.
1: The old 1950s burger tips coming through. I really, really enjoyed that. So if you're getting hungry, many of us are just hours from breakfast, so that's an option. Tracy has called in from Yungaburra in Queensland. Hello, Tracy.
5: I can't pronounce it either. It's only 3 weeks that I've been here.
1: I'm so used to you being Tracy from Moonee Ponds. How is the new life working out?
5: It's lovely. It's lovely. It's a lovely community up in the Tablelands. It's a beautiful, beautiful place, all these little places. So, Tungaburra is where I am.
1: Yeah.
5: And it's just, they're just little pockets of villages. It's so sweet, yeah.
1: What are you going to do with your life up there?
5: Well, I'm a counsellor, so okay. I've relocated for work, yeah. So I'm hoping to spend the next 5 years here. Yeah. Plough as much as I can into my super so I don't have to eat cat food when I retire.
1: Yeah. We're all on a mission to have a comfortable retirement. So, yeah, it sounds like Queensland's going to help with that. But what's on your mind for the open line tonight?
5: It's the smoking and the cigarettes. Like, so because I've been working in remote communities over the last few years, and also I'm a smoker, I have to admit, on and off over the years, every decade, you know, I go a good year or two without smoking. You know, in my 40s I quit, my 50s I quit, my 60s I quit. But anyway, in WA, you can't get Chop Chop. You can't get the cheap cigarettes, yeah? It's full price, and it's, like, fully full price. We're talking $170 for a 30-gram pouch of tobacco, which is the cheapest that you can smoke, yeah? The problem is, there's lots of problems with that. Crime, for a start. People will break into your house for your cigarettes or even your butts. They call them bumpers, yeah? The problem is that people can't afford a whole packet, so it becomes a black market for single cigarettes. It is quite common to pay $10 for one cigarette in places like Halls Creek or Columbaroo, where nobody's got no money, yeah? And it is common for kids to not eat, for people to go without food because their money's gone on both grog and tobacco. So, yes, it is massively a health issue. It's an addiction, as the previous caller said, with heroin. It was, you know, you can go in and you can get your methadone at the chemist. In the UK, they were giving out free vapes for heavy smokers. Now, vaping is so much more healthier because it's not combustible, so you're not getting those big, I mean, it's probably not healthy, but it's a damn sight healthy than combustible smoke going into your lungs. So, yeah, it's a health issue, and I don't understand why we should be paying our government so much money for these products.
1: Yeah, it's interesting. It's our acceptable addiction form. Heroin banned, cigarettes and alcohol good. We chose a couple of drugs to legalise and normalise, but that doesn't mean there's no addiction and no health costs. So there's a price that has to be paid. And everyone was talking about rules to regulate and stop it, getting doctors involved. But ultimately, we have to get on top of addiction, I think, to deal with this. And Paul has said, don't the doctors have enough to take care of? We don't need another solution. We do need another solution to the tobacco problem. But I don't know if any government is willing to risk votes to solve the problem. So, Tracy, we seem like we're a little bit stuck.
5: We are stuck, and I don't know why we need to be the most expensive place in the entire world for something that's been legal, that we've been able to, and encouraged, I suppose, culturally over the years, you know, to have that addiction. And it's a really big addiction, nicotine, and it's not easily replaced. And yes, we don't need doctors, but you know, when marijuana's cheaper to buy than tobacco through a doctor, I think it's a bit silly, don't you?
1: Yeah, we are stuck in different ways. Yeah, definitely there's some contradictions in our drug policy and drug use. So thank you for calling in, Tracy. Yeah, appreciate your thoughts on this.
5: Love your show, Ash.
1: Cheers, appreciate that. That's Tracy calling in they're from Queensland for now, but I feel like home is still calling. It's just work beckons. Now, speaking of work, I would like to introduce you to David Kirkpatrick. He's from, you could say, the first family of Australian country music. You might not know his name, but his parents, Joy McKean and Slim Dusty, had very successful country music careers. So before I talk to David, here's one of his new songs.

0: That is Don't You Ever Wonder Why by Two Tone Pony, the band of David Kirkpatrick. He's followed his own path. He plays his own music, but he also stepped away from music in some ways to become a pioneering doctor in emergency medicine. So these days, he is playing in that band Two Tone Pony, along with some longtime friends, including one he was at school with. He's a night owl too, so I asked David, is there a good time to be up writing music?
1: I haven't written late at night, but I would say afternoons, actually. Yeah, afternoons.
0: And I was wondering, do different songs come out at different times of day? Is the nighttime more brooding?
1: Oh, yeah. Look, and it just depends on where I am, actually, because I've written songs that I've had rattling around in my head, like the two singles we put out this year, You Haven't Heard of Me Yet, that was in my head for about 2 years. I actually wrote a lot of the verses when I was out on my boat and I was actually paddling around on a kayak. So I've written verses to songs when I've been walking along the beach. I've written the most recent single we did actually late at night, right down where I'm sitting at the moment in the TV room downstairs, because it's got great acoustics. And yeah. I was just strumming my guitar at about 10 o'clock at night. And, yeah, that's where that song came. But, I've written songs in all sorts of weird places.
0: That's good. So you're an indoor and outdoor songwriter. I'm sure there's different environments. But that, You Haven't Heard of Me Yet, that lyric, is there a message in that? Because you're committing to music full-time a bit later after a long career in medicine, which we'll talk about in a moment. But is there a message behind that song?
1: Yeah, I guess so. That came from an actual comment of, again, I was down in, I was skiing, actually, down in Perisher, and I used to go down to the happy hour bar at the lodge I was at, and they'd be playing sort of music, all sorts of different music, and I went down one afternoon, and they were playing country music, and I said to the bar person, I said, you know, well, that's good, and I chatted away and said, I'm actually in a band, I'm starting to do a bit of country music, and she said, oh, tell me what you do again. And it just came into my head then about You Haven't Heard of Me Yet. And, you know, everyone starts at the bottom and wants to go to the top. And so, yeah, that was the theme of it. And I guess, yeah, having been a doctor my whole life, even though I played music all the time, and when I retired, it was a little bit of an ambition to

0: in emergency medicine, you had to think very quickly on your feet. You had to be quite deductive, you know. You were trying to make diagnoses and treatments in a pressured environment under a time shortage. You really had to do something quickly. I think with my writing, as I've just sort of alluded to, and music, I much more feel like I want to be able to allow myself to relax and let my thoughts wander in just go off. I don't know where some of these lyrics start from, and I tend to get almost like a storyboard picture in my head. I'll get a lyric or a couple of lines that'll come to me, and then I'll just sort of start to daydream, I suppose, and sort of think of, well, if that was the case, what came before it? And if that was the case, what would come after it? And then try to commit that into a story, because I do end up writing story songs most of the time.
1: And I suppose in music, you can have a muse, right? Like you were saying, the song seems to come from nowhere. But in emergency medicine, you can't have a muse. You need to have that knowledge that you've acquired ready to go.
0: Exactly. You can't be indecisive. And particularly when you're in charge of the department, like I was, and leading a team, you need to be decisive, and people need to have faith in you and what you're doing. And that's very important. Yeah. But then again, when you're in a band too, that's okay when I'm writing, but when you're performing, yeah, it's great to sometimes be able to go off and sort of in solos and sort of the codas of songs where you can jam out a little bit. But, you know, you've got to be on the ball and ready for the patterns of the song. You can't start daydreaming in the middle of the performance either.
1: No, it's not total free-fall improv. So it sounds like your emergency medicine career would have been very rewarding in one level because you're saving people's lives. But in another way, did it feel slightly like a prison because you had to be so ordered and you couldn't let out this creative side that had been with you since you were a child?
0: Yeah, I wouldn't say that I'd ever thought that I was constrained with it, because it was, I don't know why, I sort of flourished under that pressure. I really, that really didn't know where I was would be going in my medical career until I turned up as an intern here on the Central Coast, where I still live, at Gosford Hospital, and did my first work in the emergency department, and I felt at home straight away. I guess I always had the creative output. And, I mean, that's very common, I think, with a lot of doctors, that they have another creative outside. You have to be quite ordered, as you alluded to. But within a week of me being an intern here at Gosford, I was in a band. So that's, you know, with other interns. So there was always that creative side.
1: Yeah, you couldn't stay away. Can you take us back to the very beginning? So you grew up with Slim Dusty and Joey McKean, two iconic figures in country music. Were you touring around the country from a very young age, getting to see the inside of Australia?
0: I mean, it literally was. I was born while my parents were touring. At that stage, they were doing the agricultural shows. You know, they were down Show Alley with all the big tent shows. And we were actually heading up the coast from Brisbane to Cairns. My mother stopped at Rockhampton, and her mum was with her. And when she was due, And the rest of the show moved on to Cairns, and I was born in Rockhampton in Queensland. And then a week later, Mum, Gran and myself got on a train, apparently, when I was 1 week old, and travelled back up to Cairns, rejoined the show. And I spent the next 6.5 years growing up in caravans and travelling around Australia.
1: What did you pick up? I mean, you were very young at the time. Did you pick up anything that stayed with you from those 6 years?
0: You know, it's really hard to work out what are true memories and what are scenes I recall from watching family movies, you know. Yeah. That's I've seen lots of, I think it was amazing, Mum and other people, they really documented a lot of that early part of their life with the old, you know, the old film home movies, and I've looked at those often in the years since. But I think I've certainly got a sense

0: later on, even in my life, I mean, I thought it was normal, you know, being backstage and traveling and being around from a very early age around quite an eclectic group of people. I mean, most people don't sort of grow up with sharpshooters and whipcrackers and contortionists and, you know, those sort of people, because they were variety shows. They weren't just musical shows. These were variety shows because this was all pre-TV. And so people, when they came to see a Slim Dusty show, it wasn't just to see Slim and Joy and the music. There was Dante the musician and Samson the strongman and Sally the contortionist. And they were all people I knew and grew up with. And it was only later in life that I really could look back and, yeah, appreciate what a quite, unusual, but also what a fortunate, you know, life to have that sort of experience.
1: It sounds almost vaudevillian, just a really unique and fun chapter that you were exposed to. But it didn't last forever on the road, did it? At some point, were you sent off to boarding school to have a different life?
0: Yeah, I mean, and that was for social reasons because, you know, I was 6 going on 7 and, you know, my parents knew that I wasn't really getting a chance to socialise with kids my own age and as I was growing up, because, you know, I'd be moving on every couple of days. You know, homeschooling wasn't a problem, but, yeah, it was that difficult decision and, you know, I could imagine how difficult it would be being a parent myself. Because in those days, once you went to boarding school, there were only 2 school holidays. So we would only see our parents in May and September and then the December, January holidays. Other than that, we were at boarding school, both my sister and I.
1: Boarding school can be quite a strict place. It's not a world of contortionists and strongmen. how would you contrast it? How was it for you?
0: Look, I consider myself relatively one of those people who had a pretty good experience of boarding schools. I know some kids, it was hell on earth for some kids, but it wasn't necessarily for me. Of course, I was homesick. And later on, actually, in my life, when my parents actually stopped traveling so much and relocated to Sydney, yeah, then I did not enjoy being, I was at that stage at a school down in Victoria and then moved to Sydney where I was a bit closer to them. And my sister by that stage was at university, so I could go on, you know, weekend leave. But, yeah, it is strict and, you know, I got into my fair share of trouble at times. But there was still
1: corporal punishment back then, wasn't there?
0: Oh, yes. Oh, yeah, very much so. It was quite... particularly in the early days when I was younger, actually, which is pretty brutal, really. Yeah. But, yeah, corporal punishment was just, an everyday part of everyday life at boarding school, unfortunately.
1: Did they get to add to your musical education and dreams, or were you pushed in another direction in those teenage years?
0: Oh, no, music was, I don't know too many kids who started a record collection when they were about 8 or 9. And I had my own little record player, which I used to keep under my bed. It was a sort of compact thing and I could bring it out and play, you know, on weekends and stuff. So I loved music from a very early age. And, starting off with the obvious, I mean, I think my first big group was the Monkees and then moved on to the Beatles and the Stones. And I was listening to all the music of Countdown. But I wasn't actually learning an instrument, which was the thing. My parents certainly gave me every opportunity to, but for some reason I just sort of maybe rebelled a bit. I just was sort of resisted it. And it wasn't until I was actually in year 10 or about year 9 or 10 that I actually contacted Dad and said, you know, I want to start to teach myself guitar. Could you lend me a guitar? Which he duly did, and I've still got to this day, one of my most precious possessions. And I got myself a Beatles songbook and started to teach myself how to play guitar.
1: You're listening to David Kirkpatrick, whose parents, Slim Dusty and Joy McKean, country icons, gave him his first guitar. You did impose a lot of Led Zeppelin on them in those early years, didn't you?
0: I certainly did. Because Ben and I, We used to have down in where we spent our Christmases, in Meetung in Victoria on the Gippsland Lakes, and there was no TV in the house or anything, and yeah, it was lots of music. And we used to have every night someone would choose an LP to play, usually just one side of an LP. So, of course, you know, Mum and Dad would be playing Johnny Cash or Buck Owens, or Mum actually liked a bit of classical music and that, and then I'd go and put on Black Sabbath or Deep Purple. But I have to say, they were very forbearing. Never once did they ever say, oh, why are you listening to that rubbish, or ever made me feel bad about it,
1: God, they're very open. But did your dad ever feel like incorporating some of those bluesy solos or John Bonham drum riffs into his own music?
0: I don't think so, no. I think he resisted that.
1: Was there a point in your life, say around 17 or 18, where you had to decide whether to choose between music or medicine?
0: Yes, I was playing in a band when I started, about after first year medicine. Yeah, I was seriously playing in a band. And at one stage, at about third year medicine, I was playing three or four nights a week, which wasn't doing my studies any great help. And I did consider whether to take a year off and, you know, maybe concentrate on music. But my parents weren't keen on that, but they said, look, just finish your uni career. And then if you want to have a bit of time off, do it then, which was good because, yeah, I mean, I was playing in a band. We were writing a few songs, but they weren't very good. So I'm glad that I didn't do it then.
1: Tell me about your parents' hesitation for it. Did they find that the music industry was a tough place to make a living? They were wary of you diving into it.
0: Well, they were very proud of the fact that both Anne and I were the first, you know, people in both sides of their family to go to university. And they were very proud of me doing medicine and becoming a doctor. And they had done the hard yards. They knew it was hard yakka, and I did too, because I grew up seeing all the hard work that went in there in the background, you know, that I saw it from behind the stage, not all the glitter from the audience seeing what goes on there. So I was under no illusions about I was going to waltz out into some sort of great career in music, that it was a lot of hard work. So, yeah, I mean, I sort of dallied with it, but I don't think I was really seriously going to chuck it in.
1: So you chose a career in medicine for that chapter. How did that unfold? Where did that take you? And what's it been like to be a doctor for so many decades?
0: It was just fortunate that I came to Gosford Hospital. Was really billeted to come here. And it was at the beginning of the specialty of emergency medicine. It wasn't even a specialty in Australia then, and it was only a fledgling, you know, specialty in America, and Australia was one of the first countries to really take it on board, and I was there. It was very exciting. There was a lot of people in the department where I worked at Gosford who were involved in making it a specialty, and I was part of that because I was part of the first, second lot of specialists by exam in Australia. There was only about six or seven the year before us and about eight or ten of us that year. And, yeah, it was an exciting time because we were sort of writing the book as we went along on how we were going to reorganise what was once the part of the hospital that saw the sickest patients with the most junior doctors with the least amount of support. Yeah. It was all back to front. And we thought, you know, we wanted to change that and to have experienced doctors on the floor the whole time, overseeing and mentoring younger doctors and making sure patients got the best treatment. So it was an exciting time. And I you know, people ask me now, oh, do you miss your work? Well, it was fabulous and I really enjoyed it, but I'd had enough by the time I was 60 because it was quite grueling work. It's you know, after hours work, it's work 7 days a week, but I still very much miss the staff, the people, the camaraderie. And I guess, and I have alluded to that I, you know, one thing I did in emergency medicine was that I worked in a team with people, and people have often said to me, oh, why did you put a band together? Why didn't you just go out as David Kirkpatrick, you know, and you're writing the songs, you could have just been a solo artist with a backing band. And I said, well, I never wanted to do that. I enjoy being in a band and thriving on that, or everyone having an input and ideas.
1: Yeah, when I watch your music videos, I see that. I can see you all seem to be friends and from almost a similar world. And I always I look at your faces and think, oh, what's that person's story? What's your story? Yeah, it's actually, it seems fun to be part of that group rather than just a solo artist. How did it come about? How important was your daughter's wedding in getting this chapter of your career going?
0: Well, it was pivotal, yeah, very much so. When my daughter Hannah was getting married, and she asked me to put together a band for the reception, and she quite specifically said she wanted a country rock band. So I said, oh, great, because I hadn't really been playing in country rock bands. I'd been playing in more cover bands and sort of for functions and stuff when I was still working as a doctor. And so I put I put it together for the wedding, and I recruited, you know, mates of mine that I've known and worked in bands with on and off for the last 30 to 40 years. And we had such a great time that I said, I really want to keep this going now. And it was around the same stage that I was about to retire. But I said to everyone, look, I don't want to be a cover band. I want to write my own stuff, and anyone else in the band who wants to write. And that's what I want to challenge us and myself to be a legitimate band, actually write our own stuff and try and forge. You know, I never set out to go, right, I'm going to write, you know, country song or country rock songs. I just started writing, and it's just the way, you know, that I've grown up and all the music it's seeped into me. This is how it comes out. And yeah, it is a country basis to my songs. There's a bit of rock influence in it. And but, you know, I don't consciously think of trying to write in any genre.
1: No. Does a little bit of Led Zeppelin from your teenage years turn up, though?
0: Yeah, that's right. Well, especially when you can get into a few guitar solos. I do love doing that, yes.
1: Yeah. What do you think Slim and Joy, your parents, would make of this music?
0: My dad would be thrilled. I mean, the one thing my parents said to me was, you know, remember what you did. You know, be true to yourself. Don't try and copy other people, and do your own thing. And, you know, that's what they did. And they got a lot of flack in the early days for what they did, and they stuck true to it and came through. Yeah, look, I think my dad would be thrilled that I'm actually performing and writing my own stuff. Luckily, my mother was still alive when I first recorded the first six songs I did with my band, and I was able to sit down and play her some of those songs. That was one of the most terrifying things in my life, having to play my songs that I had written to both my sister Anne, you know, great artist of her own, and my mother, Joy McKean. But, you know, they were incredibly thrilled and supportive, and some great constructive feedback, you know, particularly from Mum as a premier songwriter.
1: Yeah, what a moment to perform for your parents, because when your family watches you in those situations, you want to make sure they're genuine. You want to make sure that the smiles aren't fake and they're not just trying to protect your feelings. You look at them a bit more deeply, don't you, to try and figure out what they really think. But it sounds like they really were on your side and they enjoyed what you created.
0: Yes. Yeah, no, yeah, absolutely. Very much a genuine feeling of that, you know, and I still, every time I've got a new song, especially, you know, a new mix of about to settle on a mix or a mastering, I'll send it to my sister, Anne, who's got a great set of ears and a great, you know, she really hears the music and hears the arrangement, and I value her opinion.
1: Where can we see your band Two Tone Pony next?
0: Well, yeah, unfortunately, I'm sort of just recovering from a right shoulder reconstruction. So I've had some long-term niggling injuries in my right shoulder. I'm not sure really where from, but I've had a couple of tendons repaired. So it's put me out of playing any live music till about probably September, October. We're going to be coming back into playing at the Clarence Valley Country Music Muster outside of Grafton at the end of October, actually. That'll be our first reappearance. We're going to be appearing at, we have a local club here on the Central Coast called Hardy's Bay that we're playing at in November. We've got to be appearing down in Sydney at the Petersham Bolo Club also in November. And then, of course, heading into the Tamworth Country Music Festival. And we're going there again. We have been there in the past, but this is going to be the first time this coming festival that we're going to do our own in concert. So not a pub, not a club. It's just going to be in one of the halls, and we're going to do our own concert. And that's going to be on the Wednesday, the 20th of the festival. We're really looking forward to doing that.
1: It sounds like a really fulfilling chapter of your life now, David. Thanks for sharing it with us today.
0: Thank you very much. It's been great to talk.
1: That was David Kirkpatrick from Two Tone Pony, reflecting on his musical adventures with Slim Dusty, Joy McKean, onto a career in medicine, and now into a band of his own. He can really focus on it full time now that that medical career is over. The news is bowling up on us, but I would like to play you one more of his songs. You haven't heard of me yet, so stick around on the other side of the news. We'll play it after finance. And then for the rest of that hour, we are a couple of things. We are taking you to Adelaide. There is a new festival. Adelaide is getting dressed up in lights, putting on its best illumination for you. It creates a natural enchantment in what is already a beautiful city. So we'll take you into a festival that is doing that. And then Gordon Lynch will join you for a conversation about peripheral artery disease. Have you heard of it? If not, let's all get educated together as to what that is and if there's some ways to keep us safe, to prevent its emergence. And lovely texts as well coming in about that conversation, especially some memories of meeting David. I don't have time, unfortunately, on this side of the news. So stick around for more of Two Tone Pony after the news. I'm Ashwin Sekhar. Thanks for your time today. Be back in five.
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0: ABC News with Andrew Kaloupas. Queensland police are appealing for any information as they investigate the disappearance of a young mother in the state's southeast. 30-year-old Yana Armstrong was last seen alive on Tuesday at her home in Toowoomba, but she was reported missing after her car was found in the middle of the road near her residence. Her four-month-old baby was found at her home. Detective Acting Inspector Brian Collins says all avenues of investigation remain open.
1: The circumstances in which the vehicle was dislocated down the road from her address and she was nowhere to be seen, that immediately raised our suspicions. When we conduct an investigation, we have an investigation centre with several detectives, we look at all possible areas of concern, so everything is being looked at.
0: British expats living in southern Spain have spoken of their fear and panic as they were told to evacuate in the face of devastating wildfires. The fires broke out on Thursday in Almería province, killing at least 12 people while 19 others remain unaccounted for. Police say many of the victims died while trying to escape, ignoring shelter-in-place instructions. British resident Dean Taylor says it was terrifying.
2: It's a very sad day, isn't it? It's not good. It's devastating, really. We only just escaped the fires last night. We had to go back on the rural roads and, it was quite terrifying, really.
0: Research has revealed that more than 3,500 foreigners from more than 40 countries are known to have died while fighting for Russia in Ukraine, the BBC's Olga Ivshina reports.
3: Russia is widening its recruitment efforts as it looks for new ways to replenish its forces in Ukraine. A BBC investigation has identified at least 3,589 foreign nationals killed while fighting for Russia from more than 40 countries. The largest group were North Korean troops deployed under a military agreement with Moscow. Others came from Africa, Latin America, Asia, and the former Soviet republics. Researchers say recruitment has shifted from prison inmates to overseas volunteers seeking higher wages, and more recently to labor migrants pressured into signing military contracts.
0: The King and Queen have reunited with Prince Harry, his wife Meghan, and the couple's two children for the first time in several years. Europe correspondent Zoe Ford.
4: Buckingham Palace confirmed the long-awaited

0: meeting between King Charles, Queen Camilla, the Duke and Duchess of Sussex and their children, Prince Archie and Princess Lilibet. It took place on Friday afternoon local time at the King's country residence Highgrove House in Gloucestershire. It was the first time in 4 years that the King and Queen had seen Meghan and the children, aged 5 and 7, in person. Prince Harry had been in the UK all week, attending charity events and celebrations to mark 1 year to go until the next Invictus Games. Mazoe Ford, ABC News, London.
1: A delegation from Qatar has travelled to Iran to try to salvage the fragile agreement between the US and Iran after tensions escalated this week. US President Donald Trump has announced he's agreed to an Iranian request for more peace talks while insisting that the ceasefire is over. His comments come after several tankers came under fire this week in the Strait of Hormuz, prompting tit-for-tat attacks in response. Daily tanker traffic through the Strait of Hormuz has again slowed. A passenger has made a miraculous recovery after being partially sucked out of a window of a Ryanair Boeing 737 shortly after takeoff. Here's Tim Wharton.
2: The plane had just departed Thessaloniki for Memmingen Airport in Germany when there was a loud bang as the aircraft was travelling at about 5,000 metres. Oxygen masks came down and a 61-year-old man sitting near the window was partially sucked out of the Ryanair jet with his head and shoulders exposed. The passenger's wife is said to have stopped him being pulled out altogether by holding onto him for 5 minutes. The plane then returned to Thessaloniki where the man was treated and authorities say he didn't suffer any major injuries. While the cause of the accident is to be determined, local media say there was an engine failure and the plane was hit by debris from the engine which caused the window to break.
1: To sport and in tennis, Novak Djokovic's quest for an 8th Wimbledon men's singles title and a record 25th Grand Slam has come to an end after he lost his semi-final to Italian top seed Jannik Sinner. Defending champion Sinner won in three sets, 6-4, 6-4, 6-4. He'll take on Alexander Zverev in the final after he overpowered British wildcard Arthur Ferry 7-6, 6-2, 6-4. ABC News.
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4: Good morning. A quick wrap of the weather. This is what the day holds for you. Outdoors, it will be 21 degrees in Brisbane, partly cloudy. Sydney, 19 degrees, cloud clearing. Melbourne, 15 degrees, rain developing, windy as well. Canberra, 13, frost as well, frost, late shower or two. Hobart, 14 degrees, late shower or two. Darwin, 32 degrees and sunny. Adelaide, 15 degrees with showers. Perth, 18 degrees, partly cloudy. Very soon, you'll hear another song from David Kirkpatrick, which is You Haven't Heard of Me Yet. I think it's quite a relatable song for people with some ambition still going somewhere. And then we'll check in with a light festival that is lighting up Adelaide. Someone has said it's not just Adelaide, Canberra has one as well. It's called Enlighten. In Brisbane, there's the Botanic Gardens, the Roma Street Parklands often gets illuminated with light. So we find a way to bring mystical lighting to our natural and built-up environments. But today, we'll take you into the Adelaide version of this event. Before we go any further, though, Richard Batt, is a private wealth advisor from Ord Minnett and has a wrap of the markets for us. Good morning, Richard.
5: Good morning, Ashwin.
4: How are the markets looking today?
5: Well, the markets in the US are higher. The NASDAQ is currently up 86 points. The Dow is currently up 200 points, or 0.4%. And the S&P 500 is also up 0.4%. NVIDIA helped the S&P move higher, rising more than 3% today, while Meta was up 6%, the company having its best week since early 2024. And we had SK Hynix, which is a South Korean semiconductor company, commence trading on the NASDAQ today. And the shares opened at $170 per share, up 14% after being priced at $149, making the company the second largest South Korean company behind Samsung. Looking at the Aussie dollar, it's actually stronger against the greenback, currently trading at 69.52 US cents, and will buy you 52p. Gold is lower, down about 0.75% at the moment, currently trading at $4,109 US dollars an ounce. And silver's also lower, it's down about 1.25%, but copper's up 0.2% at the moment. And oil is also lower, Brent crude's down 0.2%, currently trading at $76.13 US a barrel.
4: Thank you, Richard.
5: Thank you, Ashwin.
4: Richard Batt there, private wealth advisor from Ord Minnett. We are about to introduce you to the world of illumination in Adelaide. Before we get there, though, this is Two Tone Pony. You haven't heard of me yet.

0: 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You haven't heard of me yet.
1: ABC Radio with Ashwin Sedgar.
0: Let's head over to the United States. Amanda Shalala joins you from ABC Sports. Hello, Amanda.
2: Hi, Ashwin.
0: I just assumed it was the United States, or could it be Mexico or Canada? Where are you right now?
2: It can only be the US now. We're in the

0: quarterfinal stage, and all games from the quarterfinals onwards are in the States. And I've just landed in Miami today. I can tell you it's hot, as you'd expect, but it is fun. There's a really good vibe around here. Everyone's getting ready for England, Norway tomorrow.
1: So who are we favouring in that match?
0: I think England, if you're looking on form and just their favouritism coming into the tournament, they have had to fight through some games in this tournament, the Three Lions. It hasn't been easy for them. Their last game against Mexico was a phenomenal result for them. They went down to 10 men. Mexico kept coming back. Every time England went ahead, they ended up winning 3-2. And it was one of those wins that many in England have said can be considered one of the best in their footballing history, considering how high the stakes were and considering how many times they have crumbled in the past at that sort of level on that stage in a cauldron like the Azteca in Mexico City. Whereas Norway have been a little bit of a surprise packet, of course, led by the amazing Erling Haaland. Best strikers in the world. He's had such a great tournament so far, and they've done really well to get to this stage. So everyone's excited about this one, billing it as a potential blockbuster. So I think England may just shade the Norwegians.
1: The Norwegians also gave us their equivalent of a war dance this World Cup, didn't they?
0: It's been fantastic. So I came down here to Miami Beach, and there were a couple hundred at least Norwegian supporters that gathered to do the Viking row, and there were so many more people watching. So it's become a bit of an attraction now for fans in every city that they go. They're like, okay, we want to see the fans do the Viking row. They're doing it in all sorts of iconic spots. So I love that. It's not just about coming to see the team play. It's about, oh, we've got to see the fans of the team that is playing here too.
1: It feels like a Nordic line dancing. It's a bit high testosterone, so everyone's arranged neatly, but it still works well.
0: It's really good. I actually spoke to the man who invented it. His name is Ole Froystad, and he said he'd heard a chant from a local Norwegian club, and that inspired him. He thought, oh, okay, that sounds really cool, but how can we give it more of a Norwegian spin? And he thought, okay, a Viking ship is something that's Scandinavian, so let's go with the row, which... The ru, actually, is what it is in Norwegian, which means row, and do the motion of rowing. And it has been a spectacular success.
1: Very fun to watch. So England, Norway, is there anything else that's on your radar at the moment?
0: Yeah, so we've got Spain currently playing Belgium in LA in the other quarterfinal. Yesterday, we had France beating Morocco 2-0 in Boston. I was at that one. So France is going to play the winner of this game today. It's still in the early stages, scoreless, so not much to report from there. Although Belgium have been a little bit inconsistent this tournament, they had a really good game against the Americans to beat them 4-1, their best game of the tournament. Whereas Spain, after a bit of a hiccup with a scoreless draw against Cabo Verde, have been really steady, really good throughout this tournament. So I would think on form that Spain would get the job done here. But you never know with the Belgians. They do have a lot of talent in their side.
1: Okay, we'll see how that unfolds. Yeah. Amanda, thanks for your time today.
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1: That was Amanda Shalala from ABC Sport. Let's move away from sport to city to architecture, maybe a little bit of culture in winter. We are, I suppose, in the middle of winter. It's dark, yet the city of Adelaide is lit up with brilliant colours and ideas. Illuminate Adelaide is a celebration of all sorts of things, from food and wine to the creatures of the Ice Age, and Rachel Azzopardi is the co-founder and creative director.
3: Illuminate Adelaide is an amazing major event in South Australia, held every July, and it's about an intersection of art, light, music and technology. And we have a variety of programs, both ticketed and through the Botanic Gardens, the zoo. We also have special events like Augmented Games at Ridley Pavilion. And then we have an amazing City Lights Trail that goes through the CBD, which is completely free. And it's over 17 nights through July.
1: Does it add a certain magic to the city to bring it to life through light? What would you say the overall effect on the city is through a festival such as this?
3: Yeah, look, I think it brings everyone out, you know, in the cold of winter to experience the city in a different light, you know, excuse the pun, but it's a great way to come, you know, in the evening, see beautiful artworks

0: throughout the city, and we really try and shine the city and make it, you know, sort of different to the everyday that when you come into the CBD. And it's also a great time to come in, grab something to eat, wander through the streets, or grab a show. It's just a really, really magical time in Adelaide.
1: Adelaide's a particularly beautiful city with that English architecture, and it's more compact than some of the other capital cities. Does that really suit a festival like this in creating enchantment?
0: Yeah, absolutely. I mean, Adelaide is renowned, as you know, for our summer festivals, and it is that really fantastic sort of close proximity. We've got the beautiful Cultural Boulevard of North Terrace with, all, you know, all the beautiful buildings, as you said. And it's just a great city that you can walk and get around. And also lighting up the city, you really feel the intensity and the momentum. So Adelaide is a very, very special festival city.
1: You've done quite a few different things in your career. I believe you were involved with the Melbourne Commonwealth Games 20 years or so ago. How did you get involved in this festival? What's the story behind wanting to create it?
0: Yeah, look, I was in Melbourne. I was casting director of opening and closing ceremonies of Commonwealth Games. And I think throughout my career, I've done a whole lot of variety of work. And I suppose Illuminate Adelaide really is a culmination of all my professional life, and I really wanted to, I love Adelaide, I was born and bred here, and I wanted to create with Lee, my co-founder, something really unique and special for Adelaide at a time that not a lot of people came to Adelaide. We've really changed that. We've changed that winter in Adelaide, which is really exciting because this is our sixth year. But, yeah, I just really wanted to bring together all my experience, my professional experience over the last, you know, 20-odd years and just bring something special to Adelaide.
1: And also it sounds like you wanted to come home as well. Are you done gallivanting around the world creating foreign great events, and now it's time to spend some time at home?
0: Yeah, look, I love being home. I mean, I do love Adelaide. I love going away, but when I come back, I really feel that I'm at home, and I love being back. And yeah, but I mean, it's always nice to go away and find different things to bring back to the city as well.
1: What are some of the highlights of the festival? Can you remind us and take us into what that will be like to wander around?
0: Yeah, look, I think Night Visions is one of our really big major draw cards. It's a beautiful, light, immersive experience in the Botanic Gardens. We've got six different installations that you wander through, from lighting projections on trees to fantastic laser and lighting immersive experiences throughout the garden. So that's a really special one that we're very proud of. And, of course, City Lights, our beautiful free program over 17 nights. We've got over 40 different installations from artists locally, nationally, and from all over the world. An incredible, one highlight of that is down at Rymal Lake. We've gone into Rymal Park this year, and down in the lake we've got these beautiful robotic swans that dance on the lake and shine bright. So we're just really excited that people can come in and experience the magic.
1: It sounds very magical, enchanting experience. You're hearing now from Rachel Azzopardi, the co-founder and creative director of Illuminate Adelaide. What about in Mirth? There's an immersive dining experience, isn't there, this year?
0: There certainly is, yeah. It's called Ocean to Plate, and it's at the Adelaide Convention Centre, and it's this weekend. And it's a beautiful, it's a look at South Australia and our beautiful ocean and our beautiful seafood. And it's brought together in a room with immersive tables and screens around you that you're really sort of sitting in that world and then dining on the beautiful food. So that's exciting. We've got a great food program this year. Also our Illuminate host program, where we've really connected with over 30 different restaurants and bars throughout the city to give our audience a different experience.
1: And the Lost Art of Listening?
0: The Lost Art of Listening actually opened tonight, and I was lucky enough to go to that tonight. Hilary Kleinig, who is a beautiful Adelaide composer, has created a beautiful work that you sort of, it melds with technology. So it's this eclectic piano work, and you are part of the work. You sit around in a circle, and your mobile phone is actually a speaker, and each phone is a different part of the orchestra, and it has a different vibration and sound that plays along with the piano. It's just a really beautiful work, and that's down at Vitals, down at Port Adelaide.
1: Beautiful. So people who can't put their phone down, they get to keep it out for the duration of the concert. That sounds quite fun.
0: They do, and it is actually weird. Tonight I was sitting there with my phone and I was allowed to hold it and look at it and be part of the experience. So yeah. It is a

0: really good one.
1: You've also got the Ice Age involved for people who love the drama of dinosaurs or mammoths.
0: We do Universal Kingdom Ice Age. We've got that at the Adelaide Zoo, and this is the third in our series of Universal Kingdom. We are looking at the Ice Age. We've got dinosaurs, we've got megafauna, we've got saber-toothed tigers, we've got woolly mammoths. You wander through the zoo at night, and we've got beautiful projections. Plus, Earth have got their beautiful puppets roaming around. And we've got incredible lanterns. Lots to do for the family. It's a really great one. Adelaide Zoo at night.
1: What have people been saying to you? What's been their reaction to this so far? To the festival more broadly.
0: To Illuminate. Look, everyone loves. I mean, it's really fantastic. It's our sixth year and, the anticipation is really great for everyone enjoying the program. Everyone's loving it. There's so much, photos and sharing and text messages we're getting, just really people getting out and about and enjoying, being out in Adelaide and again, just really loving what we're programming, which is really such a privilege for Lee and I to, create magic. And for people to experience, that human connection, coming out together, sharing art and technology, not just on your screen at home, but coming out and wandering around and really enjoying the city.
1: How far do people come from to be part of this festival?
0: But we've had people from, internationally, interstate. There's a lot of country folk that come in and then plus a whole lot of Adelaideans, getting their family to come over and visit them and then taking them out and showing them what we've got. So we've been really lucky over the last few years to really start getting a fantastic reputation with people really coming into the state and experiencing what Illumina Adelaide can offer.
1: Are people in other states thinking how they can bring their own cities to life at night? Have you had curiosity about this?
0: We always do. That's good. But Illumina Adelaide's unique to Adelaide, and we're going to keep it that way.
1: It sounds like Adelaide really suits it with the architecture and the compactness as well. So it's got a genuine charm to it. What's your vision for it? Where would you like to take the festival next year?
0: Well, we're always looking, we're always looking beyond bigger, better programming. I suppose for Lee and I, we really want to make sure that we're bringing the world's best artists to Adelaide, and to also always be on the front foot about where technology and art are colliding and what audiences are experiencing. So we're always looking to make sure that we bring something new and unique to Illumina Adelaide.
1: Who are some of the artists that are there that you can mention?
0: Yeah, our luminary artist in residence, Miguel Chevalier. He's a French artist that really is, he's got a 45-year history. He was working with art and technology right back when computers were, nowhere near as sophisticated as they are. So he's got three different works. He's got two works in City Lights, a fantastic floor projection in Bonython Hall, and then also the Facade Government House. And then he's done a beautiful exhibition called Digital Abyss, which is an Isla light square that's a ticketed, sort of an immersive experience about the organisms that you find in the sea and things that you can't see, like algae and seaweed. He's really blown those up, and it's an immersive screen exhibition. He's an incredible artist. We have a beautiful artist, Lawrence Walker, who's doing his emerging artist from Adelaide. He's doing a beautiful work in City Lights. We have our birdmen from Netherlands, these beautiful, huge, big puppets roving around the city. So we've got so many different artists. I think there's too many to mention in the time that we've got, I think. So, I just really, want people to come, get on our website, illuminateadelaide.com, and really look at all the artists we've got on show.
1: Rachel, thanks for your time today.
0: Thanks for having me.
1: That was Rachel Azzopardi, who's the co-founder and creative director of Illuminate Adelaide. A bit of a Canberra-Adelaide war going on in the text messages. Someone was saying Enlighten began in 2011 from Canberra. Different ways to bring different cities to life, though. One thing about Adelaide, though, it does echo with London.

0: That's The Waifs, London Still. After the news, we will look into a condition called peripheral artery disease. If you're not familiar what that is about and you'd like to know more, stick around for that conversation coming up in 5 minutes.
1: Beneath the heat and dust lies gemstones, secrets, and murder.
2: This is homicide.
1: Nothing stays buried forever. The suspenseful new crime drama, Treasure in Dirt, starts Sunday, July 19 on ABC TV and ABC iView.
3: Good morning, Kerry Worthington with ABC News. Queensland police say they're treating the disappearance of a young mother in the state's southeast as suspicious. 30-year-old Yana Armstrong was last seen alive on Tuesday at a home in the Toowoomba suburb of Newtown. Police located her car in the middle of a street near her address while her four-month-old baby was located at her home. Detective Acting Inspector Brian Collins says the circumstances surrounding the disappearance are concerning.
4: We are treating it very, very alarming that a 30-year-old female with a four-month-old child disappears overnight and the car's left the way in which it was. So, yeah, we are suspicious of the way in which she is, disappeared.
3: A teenage boy remains in custody and is being questioned over the suspicious death of 13-year-old Layla Jeffrey at Donald in Victoria's northwest. Here's Olivia Jenkins.
5: It's been 6 days since Layla Jeffrey was last seen in McCracken Street in Donald. She was a student at the local high school and her family had lived in the tiny town for about 3 years. But a confronting discovery, police revealing they found what they believe to be the young girl's remains less than 600 metres from where she vanished. The 13-year-old's disappearance on the 4th of July sparked a major search involving the dog squad, air wing and specialist police. But on Thursday, emergency crews found human remains in Apex Park and her death is now being treated as suspicious.
3: A delegation from Qatar has travelled to Iran in the latest attempt to salvage a peace deal between the United States and Tehran after an escalation in hostilities this week. In his latest comments on social media, President Donald Trump says the US has agreed to a request from Iran to continue talks while maintaining the ceasefire is over. The BBC's Sebastian Usher reports.
6: The latest comments from President Trump are very ambiguous. I mean, how can you have talks but not have a ceasefire? The reason for the talks happening is essentially because there is a ceasefire. So I think, as far as President Trump is concerned, he doesn't want an all-out war, but he doesn't want to give a sense that he's giving in any way to Iran. And I think what's changed over this past week a little bit is a bit of clarity about how vital the Strait of Hormuz remains to the Iranians.
3: British detectives investigating Andrew Mountbatten Windsor will travel to the United States to meet with the family of his accuser, Virginia Giuffre. Europe correspondent Zoe Ford reports.
7: Detectives from Thames Valley Police, the same police force which arrested the King's brother, Andrew Mountbatten Windsor, on suspicion of misconduct in public office earlier this year, are expected to travel to the US in the coming weeks. They're due to meet with Skye and Amanda Roberts, the brother and sister-in-law of the late Virginia Giuffre, who alleged the former prince sexually assaulted her when she was 17. He's always denied the allegations. The meeting won't be a formal interview as Ms. Giuffre's family members are not considered direct witnesses to the allegations, but they have been speaking to detectives throughout their investigation. Zoe Ford, ABC News, London.
3: British expats living in southern Spain have spoken of their fear and panic as they were told to evacuate in the face of devastating wildfires. The fires broke out on Thursday near mountains in the Almería province, killing at least 12 people, while 19 others remain unaccounted for. Police say many of the victims died while trying to escape, ignoring shelter-in-place instructions. British resident Dean Taylor says it was terrifying.
8: It's a very sad day, isn't it? It's not good. It's devastating, really. We only just escaped the fires last night. We had to go back on the rural roads and, it was quite terrifying, really.
3: Hobart's Museum of Old and New Art has announced plans to establish a new art museum in Bangkok, Thailand. Mona founder David Walsh has signed a memorandum of understanding with Thai real estate company Asset World Corporation to develop Mona Bangkok. Mr. Walsh says the corporation presents an opportunity to take what Mona's learned to one of the great tourist centres of the world. Mona Bangkok will be led on Mona's side by Lee Carmichael, the chief executive of Mona subsidiary Dark Lab, who says the new project will be unconventional and unique. And in the FIFA World Cup, Spain's opened the scoring against Belgium in the first half of their quarterfinal at Los Angeles Stadium. The scores are 1-0. Spain reached the quarterfinals as the only team in the tournament yet to concede a goal. You're up to date with ABC News.
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0: Good morning. 25 minutes to go. If you would like to know how to reduce your risk of peripheral artery disease, or even know what peripheral artery disease is, stick around. We'll speak to Gordon Lynch in just a moment and take your questions as well about that and health in general. You can call in on 1300 800 222 or text 0437 774 774. We have had a continuation of the conflict in the text message line about who in Australia has the oldest light festival. Enlighten started in Canberra in 2011, we were told. Dave says, sounds like Vivid Sydney, which started in 2009. Looks like Canberra and Adelaide. We're getting in on the act. Sydney started at first. Well, who knows? Does anyone have any light-related festivals older than 2009? I mean, technically, Thomas Edison got the ball rolling in 1879, but it seems a long time to wait, doesn't it? 2009? 140 years it took for us. But if you'd like to tell me about that or just ask your health questions, that'll be the focus for the next 25 minutes or so. You are listening to ABC Radio Overnights. We'll be with Gordon after this.

0: That's Lonesome Loser by A Little River Band. You are listening to ABC Radio Overnights. I had mentioned earlier that different cities might be competing in the text message line for the first to hold Australia's ever light, first ever light festival. Canberra has fired back. Not a competition, just viewing cities in a new light.
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0: Let's focus today on our inner health and explore a condition that doesn't get a lot of press. It's called peripheral artery disease, and here to explain everything for us is Professor Gordon Lynch, Director of the Centre for Muscle Research in the Department of Physiology at the University of Melbourne. Good morning, Gordon.
2: Good morning, Ashwin.
0: I'd never heard of this condition. Does it need more press?
2: I think it does, actually, and we'll start raising awareness today because it's actually more common than you think. It's a condition we would call peripheral artery disease, or PAD, or PAD. It's actually, you know, the narrowing of the arteries, and it's caused by a buildup of cholesterol and plaque deposits that restrict the blood supply to the arms or legs. Typically, it's more commonly experienced in the legs. So there's not enough blood flow to keep up with demand. So there's not enough oxygen being delivered to the working muscles. Many people with PAD, they don't show any symptoms, but some may experience a painful ache in their legs when they're walking. It's called claudication, and it usually subsides after a few minutes of rest. And this aching in the calves, the thighs, the buttocks, it can limit walking and other activities as well. So while peripheral artery disease is caused by blocked arteries, especially in the legs, it can be an early sign of artery blockages in the brain and the heart. So awareness of the condition between peripheral artery disease and coronary artery disease, more generally, when we think about heart attack and stroke, it's really important to know that connection, because PAD affects about 10 to 12% of people over the age of 40 and upwards of around about 20% in populations 75 years and older. So it doesn't get as much attention, but it's a serious topic deserving of our consideration, especially because if we detect it early enough, we can reduce the risk of conditions, like heart attacks and stroke. But if blood flow to limbs is being occluded and it, over time, more serious things like amputation could be on the card. So we need to really be thinking about this early.
0: What role can exercise play in helping us?
2: Well, I think exercise...

0: size plays an important role because, you know, if you think about, you know, medical experts, vascular surgeons believe that the people whose legs are painful or get tired easily or have trouble walking distance because of leg cramps, they should be assessed for peripheral artery disease because, you know, if you're a smoker, anyone with family history of PAD or symptoms of disease should be assessed. But if you're not having symptoms, it doesn't make sense to get tested if you're otherwise healthy, don't have symptoms, you're younger than 60 years of age, haven't smoked and so on. But if you're feeling these pains while you're walking, the simple test to screen for peripheral artery disease is to have your GP check the pulses in your feet to determine whether the blood flow to each foot is normal. They can use blood pressure cuffs that normally lines on the arm. They've got ones for the legs as well. They can do the combination and check that the pressures are similar in the upper body and lower body, and that could be a sign because exercise, and you mentioned, you know, can exercise help? It can, because I think going back to the mid-1960s, that's when we identified that exercise can be effective for peripheral artery disease. It's been around for a long time, Ashwin. It's not something more recent. It's just been around for a while. But intermittent walking exercise was shown to improve the ability for someone to walk for longer before the onset of pain, and just generally to be able to walk for longer. So many trials since then have shown that exercise can improve functioning and quality of life in patients with peripheral artery disease. The most common studied exercise would be supervised treadmill exercise. Now, that's done under the supervision of an allied health professional or a clinical exercise physiologist, someone like that. That's recommended by, you know, organisations like the American Heart Association. But other forms of exercise can improve walking performance as well, Ashwin, and that could be home-based walking, it could be arm and leg cycling, where you can do that sort of upper and lower body movement. Resistance training has also, there's been some studies looking at resistance training for peripheral artery disease as well. So there are some safe exercise choices for patients with peripheral artery disease, but ideally these should be prescribed and overseen by medical specialists and administered by the people I mentioned. It could be a clinical exercise physiologist or another sort of allied health professional who's going to be supervising you through that exercise. So some exercise things, but there's other things to consider too.
1: Yeah, tell us about some of those other considerations.
0: Well, I think I mentioned about smoking before. You must quit smoking. I mean, smoking increases the risk of peripheral artery disease. It increases the risk of stroke and heart attack. And you can make existing peripheral artery disease worse by smoking as well. And I know it's easier said than done for many people. I'm not being flippant about it, saying, "Oh, you know, just give up smoking." It can be very challenging. But I think if you need help to quit, the help is out there. So it's something which can save your life. So I think that's really important. The other thing is about diet as well. So general dietary recommendations, you know, and then we hear a lot of this for cardiovascular conditions like heart attack and stroke, but eating less saturated fat, reducing salt, reducing sugar intake, adding more vegetables and fruits to the diet. You know, ideally, the point behind this is we're reducing our blood pressure, we're helping reduce inflammation in the blood vessels, you know, throughout the body. That's going to be really important. Other things mean, I think it's also, you know, trying to get to a healthy weight and maintaining a healthy weight, managing blood pressure, as I mentioned, but cholesterol, diabetes, getting good sleep and controlling stress as best you can, they're going to be really important things as well. Now, there are medications and surgical options for peripheral artery disease, so these should be discussed with your medical specialist, and they're going to be able to advise you what's suitable based upon your condition. But as a first step, Ashwin, I think the idea is raising awareness of peripheral artery disease, and if you're, you know, regularly experiencing leg pain when you're exerting yourself just by walking, then make sure you get checked by your GP as a first start, because it's best to get detected early so that these interventions can have the best effect. So I just hope that's you thinking about peripheral artery disease. It's something that you hadn't heard of, but it has been around for a while. It doesn't get as much attention, and it's, again, in that suite of cardiovascular conditions that we must pay attention to.
1: I did have an expert on about stroke a couple of weeks ago, and he said something very similar to you. He said smoking and obesity, those are the two factors especially to get on top of to prevent, to reduce the risk of those, a stroke in general. But he was talking about atherosclerosis as well. It just seems like as you get older, it's a condition that creeps up on you. But he did talk about the value of quitting smoking and getting your weight under control.
0: Yeah, so all of that advice is relevant here for peripheral artery disease because, again, it's the same thing in terms of this buildup of cholesterol and plaque deposits, which are, you know, in terms of the plumbing around the body, we've got blockages here and there. We've got inadequate delivery of that oxygen-rich blood to the muscles that we need to perform tasks. So if we've got those blockages, that's when trouble starts. And I think it's the same whether it's heart attack, whether it's stroke, whether it's other conditions. Here we're talking about, you know, this pain in the legs, typically, and that's, again, the same sort of principle behind this blockade of the vessels, and we need to look at ways in which we can fix that.
1: If you have a question, you're listening to Gordon Lynch, who's the Director of the Centre for Muscle Research in the Department of Physiology at the University of Melbourne. Give us a call with your questions on 1300 800 222. Julie has rung in from Arthurville in New South Wales. Hi, Julie.
2: Hi, how are you, Ashlyn?
1: Good, thank you.
2: I'm all the stuff that the doctor has said I have had. My mother died at 56 from peripheral vascular disease, and then I contacted it 10 years ago. I'm now 69. I've had
1: Sorry, you're just cutting out. Julie, I want to keep going with this call. It was just cutting out a little bit. Can you try again? Keep going. Just make sure the phone's close to your face too.
2: Okay. Is that better, Ashlyn?
1: That's nice. Yeah, that's working.
2: Yeah. 10 years ago, I died.
1: Sorry, I think, Julie, oh, sorry, I appreciate that. It's really shame. I'm going to put you back on hold, Stu. I just think the line's not very clear, unfortunately, with Julie. We'll see if we can.
0: Yeah, but it was very important what she said, Ashlyn, in terms of her family history of that. And then, so Julie got, her mother had it, and then she got it as well. So this is a really important thing if you have a family history of PAD that you need to get checked as well.
1: Yeah.
0: Because that early detection is really important. So that was a really important call. It's a shame that it was cutting out because that's a really important story to tell.
1: This genetic component as well. Sometimes when a disease is related to the arteries, you think it's buried so deep in your body. It's not like your waist where you can see the pounds dripping away. You feel almost powerless to do anything about your arteries, but there are steps you can take.
0: Yeah, so if you're having cholesterol build-up and so on, it's something that you don't say, oh, well, I can see this cholesterol build-up. It's happening invisibly. Yeah. And we mentioned some risks in obesity and other things, but you don't have to be overweight or obese to have blockade like this caused by cholesterol deposits. So, you know, there are medications, there are amazing statin drugs out there for cholesterol lowering and very effective. That could be part of the suite of things that your medical specialist may be looking at. But it's making sure, we're really identifying here early detection and making, raising awareness that this is a condition that we should be thinking about if we've got that pain.
1: I'll see if we can bring Julie's line back up again. Hi, Julie.
2: Hi, I'm sorry. Better lines where I live.
1: Yeah, sure. No, that's okay. So, yeah, keep going with what you were saying before.
2: Yeah, so then they discovered that I had the same. So I've been seeing a wonderful doctor. I've got about 15 stents in my body, in my legs and groin, and I've had my carotid artery replaced. I've had it cleaned out. I've had 6 strokes. I've had 3 heart attacks. And because of all this, they have just put me on, and I had the injection this week of a cholesterol medication, which Medicare paid for. That was $1,800. And I'm having another one in 3 months, and then there's 6 monthly. But it is very important that people get to a doctor quickly, establish a relationship, and everything that the doctor has said is true. I gave up smoking 20 years ago before it was diagnosed, so that did help.

0: it's a genetic thing as well, I wanted to say. So thank you. I just happened to turn the radio on and all I can do is thank the doctor that I'm seeing because I wouldn't be alive without him.
1: Isn't that a great story, Julie? Thank you for sharing that because it's it just shows you that there are so many things that can be made available to help you, the stents and you know, you've got certain risks to other things, but you're being treated for that as well. I think that's an indication of the quality of the medical care that we have in this country. It's something that we should be proud of. And look, I just want to say thank you for sharing your story because it's really important that we understand there's a genetic component, but also the fact that there are such wonderful treatments out there.
0: Absolutely. Thank you so much.
2: Thank you for calling in, Julie, and for sharing your story as well. Appreciate you opening up about what could otherwise be a medical topic, but there's a real human element to this as well. There's human stories and trying to do your best to have a long, healthy life. Liz has texted to say, I have this condition and find good footwear assists. Gordon.
1: Okay, so foot pain could be another part of the thing because you've got, you know, restriction of blood flow to the feet. And you know, another important issue that I didn't discuss, Ashwin, is that sometimes one of the signs is you may have minor cuts and abrasions that don't heal properly, much like the condition that we might see with someone with diabetes as well. So it's an indication that there's not adequate blood flow getting to where it needs to be for healing. So that part of it, in terms of painful feet, is another thing about lack of circulation and other aspects to the feet, which could lead to certain conditions which were aggravated and so on. So good footwear is going to be part of the package of things that may be important to allow you to do walking and other activities without pain because it's really about managing the condition. But also, if we know that exercises can be beneficial if it's done under the right supervision and it's recommended accordingly for you. So I think part of it will be, yes, the exercise, but there's also the other aspects as well. And footwear, I think what Liz has mentioned there is a very important consideration too.
2: Tom has asked, Tom from Whittlesea, other than surgery, is there any natural remedy to enable the breaking down and cleaning up of plaque in the arteries?
1: Well, in terms of the drugs that we mentioned, so the statin drugs are cholesterol-lowering drugs. And, you know, statins save lives. We're talking about cardiovascular disease more generally. They're very powerful medications and are going to be much more effective. And we're advocating always a healthy diet. This is on top of the first step is also the diet, but making sure that we've got access to medications that can help. And there are. So I think we're going back to Julie's situation where she described having stents put in because much like people talk about stents in the blood vessels of the heart to ensure adequate oxygen delivery to the heart, the same thing is apparently for the legs as well. We can put stents in the various large vessels there and obviously very effectively. But the cholesterol lowering aspect, we start with our diet and our exercise and do all the right things, but that may not be sufficient to reduce if your cholesterol levels are very high to get it back to where it should be. And that's where your medical specialist is going to be able to provide you with quite powerful medication that can work in conjunction with exercise to have a very effective outcome. So I think just have that discussion first and foremost with your GP and then maybe a referral to a cardiovascular specialist who's going to be able to provide you that. But the cholesterol lowering would be, in the serious situation, a combination of the lifestyle, but also it's going to be medications as well.
2: Professor Gordon Lynch from the University of Melbourne is with you now. We've only got a couple of minutes to the news to go, but this is a text that's come in, Gordon. It says, we're only evolved to live for 35 years. Every year thereafter is excess. I always thought that 35 years was an average that was pulled down by all the childhood mortality, but that if you made it out of one, you could live quite a long life.
1: 35 years.
2: Doesn't seem like a lot.
1: Doesn't. You think about the certain behaviours that we have, you know, risky behaviours or other things that we learn in terms of how to live a more healthy life. I guess that's a contributing factor. But it sounds like a very truncated situation, doesn't it? It doesn't sound right to me.
2: No, and I always thought that

0: Because, you know, historically, that may have been the average life expectancy, but I always thought that's because so many kids died in childbirth. But the average, if you made it out, was a lot longer. But yeah, who knows what humans are capable of living, how long. Maybe it's a topic for another day, but what's the natural lifespan of a human being?
1: That's a very good topic. And I have discussed, you know, we do talk about longevity and health as well. And that's a topic. It's not necessarily about living longer, Ashwin. It's about the quality of life that we lead. So the health span is going to be a much more important indicator for our quality of life than just living longer, because we know medical interventions can do wonderful things to allow us to live longer, but it's also we want to think about the quality of life as well. So that's really a really important topic and one that I'll cover in the weeks ahead.
0: You've been listening to Professor Gordon Lynch, Director of the Centre for Muscle Research in the Department of Physiology at the University of Melbourne. Gordon, thank you for your time this morning.
1: Thanks a lot, Ashwin.
0: Hopefully that was useful as well to you to prevent another health condition that we should be working on avoiding if we can. We're about at the end of the program. I'll be back with you tomorrow. I think for our music special, we'll do great lyricists. If you're interested in wonderful, talented songwriters who put a touch of poetry into their music, that will be the topic for the music special. I'm Ashwin Sekhar. It's been lovely to have you overnight. I'll put you over to the news and I'll be back with you tomorrow.
2: Are there any winners in the cost of living crisis? What's causing the algal bloom?
3: Questions. They've never been more important. So the one thing we'll never question is our duty to keep asking. ABC News. Keep asking.

0: ABC News with Mary McDonald. Good morning. Police have questioned a 16-year-old boy following the discovery of human remains believed to belong to a teenage girl who went missing in Victoria's West. Yvette Gray reports.
1: 13-year-old Layla Jeffrey was reported missing by a family member on the 5th of July after she was last seen the previous day in the town of Donald. It prompted a large-scale search of bushland west of Burns Street, and on Thursday afternoon, human remains believed to be the teenage girl were located. Missing persons squad detectives are treating her death as suspicious and have arrested a 16-year-old boy. A 53-year-old woman from Donald and a 55-year-old woman from Melbourne are also assisting police. At this stage, no charges have been laid. Investigations into the circumstances surrounding the girl's death are ongoing.
0: A civil liberties group says it's concerned that free speech in the workplace could be stifled after a decision in the federal court yesterday. The court threw out a discrimination case brought by concert pianist Jason Gillam. In 2024, Gillam's show was cancelled by the Melbourne Symphony Orchestra after he made critical comments about Israel's conduct in the Gaza War. Part of the reason why Gillam lost the case was because he was an independent contractor and not an MSO employee. Gemma Caffarella from Liberty Victoria says the result highlights that contractors have less protection under the law when it comes to political speech.
2: So what it shows is that people who are independent contractors aren't going to be able to bring these types of cases for discrimination under the Fair Work Act, but there are a range of other ways that they might be protected.
0: The second most popular car brand in Australia will fully refund customers to whom it sold the wrong cars after an ABC investigation. Chelsea Hetherington reports.
3: BYD customers who were sold 2025 cars when they purchased the 2026 models had angrily contacted the ABC, saying they were frustrated by the original offer of $1,100 in compensation. After being contacted by the ABC for comment, the Chinese car maker says more than 1,200 customers who bought electric and hybrid vehicles with the wrong build date would be offered a full refund. BYD has apologised and admitted to an administrative error. However, it denies it had offered a full refund because of the ABC's involvement, saying it had been a work in progress for weeks. BYD recently cemented second place for new vehicle sales behind Toyota.
0: The King and Queen have reunited with Prince Harry's wife Meghan and the couple's two children in the UK. Europe correspondent Mazoe Ford reports.
4: Buckingham Palace confirmed the long-awaited meeting between King Charles, Queen Camilla, the Duke and Duchess of Sussex and their children, Prince Archie and Princess Lilibet. It took place on Friday afternoon local time at the King's country residence Highgrove House in Gloucestershire. It was the first time in 4 years that the King and Queen had seen Meghan and the children, aged 5 and 7, in person. Prince Harry had been in the UK all week, attending charity events and celebrations to mark 1 year to go until the next Invictus.

0: Games. Mazoe Ford, ABC News London.
1: To sport, and Collingwood has recorded a thrilling four-point win over North Melbourne in round 18 of the AFL. The Pies kicked the last two goals of the game to prevail in a tight contest, 13-11-89 to 12-13-85. The win was Collingwood's fourth in a row and sees them rise to seventh and staying in finals contention. Pies midfielder Josh Dacos has praised the team's spirit.
2: We continue to fight as a group, and something we've been really good at the last few years. And I think during this patch, we saw it in last week against Gold Coast, just how connected we are when times get tough, and we got through.
1: Belgium has scored a late equaliser just before half-time against Spain in their quarter-final match at the Men's Soccer World Cup. Fabian Ruiz scored in the 30th minute for Spain after they dominated the match early. Belgium striker Charles de Ketelaere then scored a header against the run of play to make it 1-1 heading into the second half. And in tennis, Novak Djokovic's quest for an 8th Wimbledon men's singles title and a record 25th Grand Slam has come to an end after he lost his semi-final to Italian top seed Jannik Sinner. Defending champion Sinner won in three sets, 6-4, 6-4, 6-4. To the weather now, there's a severe weather warning for damaging winds in parts of the northeast, east Gippsland and west and south Gippsland districts. For the state, areas of morning fog and frost in the east, cloudy with areas of rain in the west extending during the day. Possible thunderstorms about the far western coast during the afternoon and evening. For Melbourne, partly cloudy, the very high chance of rain, most likely late this afternoon and evening, a top today of 15 degrees. Right now in Melbourne, it's 6 degrees. ABC News.
3: Saturday Breakfast with Gavin McGrath.

It is Gavin McGrath. This is Saturday Brekkie across Victoria and southern New South Wales. And I'm sure this particular tune brings back some memories.

So you might necessarily know the words to this song, but the tune was something of an anthem, I think, during the 90s, classic Australian TV, and a program that practically changed the language in the sense that nobody really talked about sea changes in Australia before this particular TV show. Anyway, we're going to get to some classic TV, Australian TV, a little later in the program. This morning, well, of course, your quick whip around Victoria and southern New South Wales, and perhaps you've got something to share, something to talk about. Please let me know. I can let everyone else know. Also, you are going to say farewell to a car brand that has been in Australia officially for 105 years, and that's coming to an end. And later, you may be aware of a subscriber TV channel called BritBox, where you can watch reruns of Yes Minister and presumably every other British TV show ever. Well, do you reckon that an Ozbox, an Australian equivalent with classic Australian TV, would work? Text message line is 0467 842 722. The talkback number is 1300 303 468. If the ABC started up Ozbox, that's what I'm calling it, which classic Aussie TV shows would be essential? Maybe Sea Change.

0: Victoria. Weather.
1: Now, please be aware there is a weather warning for damaging winds over northeastern Australia, particularly, or northeastern Victoria, particularly around the Alpine areas, including Falls, Hotham and Buller. There's also a frost alert for all of Gippsland and a sheep grazies alert for the entire state as well. I think it's going to get chilly over the course of the next 2 or 3 days. The forecast for Victoria and southern New South Wales for today at least, areas of morning fog and frost in the east of the state, cloudy with rain in the west, extending eastwards during the day, possible thunderstorms in the southwest and snow falling above 1,500 metres. Of course, we will be speaking with the Weather Bureau in half an hour. We'll find out some details then. But today's top temperatures, they don't sound too bad. 12 degrees for Bendigo and showers increasing. 11 is the forecast maximum for Ballarat, showers increasing. Showers increasing also for Warrnambool, forecast maximum of 15 degrees today. Horsham getting up to 14 degrees and showers. Mildura 18 degrees, showers increasing. Shepparton 14 and showers increasing as well. If you're in Albury-Wodonga today, you can expect a top temperature of 14 degrees and showers. A possible late shower in Orbost, 18 degrees, that is the clubhouse leader. Sale 17 and late showers. Latrobe Valley getting up to 15 degrees and showers increasing. Rain increasing in Geelong today, a forecast maximum of 16 degrees. And if you're heading to Melbourne, rug up, you can expect a windy and rainy day and a forecast maximum of 15 degrees. Tomorrow, mostly cloudy with scattered showers over southern and mountain districts, isolated showers over the northern plains, snow showers above 800 metres. Monday, mostly cloudy with scattered showers over southern and mountain districts, isolated showers over the northern plains. Once again, snow showers, this time above 1,400 metres. So it's going to be cool. It's going to be wet.
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1: And if you're planning to head around the state, you might have been planning to take the train, because there is free travel for V-Line passengers on Monday and Tuesday, and you don't need to tap on your Mikey card. However, you possibly won't be taking the train, depending on what part of the state you're in. You may be taking a coach. So Ballarat, coaches replacing Ballarat and Ararat and Mirrabarra line trains over the course of the next few weeks. Coaches replacing Swan Hill trains and Bendigo trains for part of the journey over the next few weeks. And for Geelong and Warrnambool, same deal. Coaches replacing Geelong trains for part of the journey. It's a similar story if you are on the Seymour line, and that's the one that heads up to Albury-Wodonga, of course. Similar story. There is a couple of changes, not necessarily due to scheduled changes to the service. There is this, the 755 Albury to Southern Cross service will not run today due to a track fault. Passengers can aboard replacement coaches to complete their journey. And it will be a similar story with the Southern Cross to Albury service at 7 o'clock as well. So the only line that is essentially normal, and this is not normal, is the Gippsland line. Good service, apparently. So if that's what you're seeing, please share what you're seeing with me and I'll share it with everyone else, because there's nothing worse than turning up expecting to have a train journey and, in fact, having to board the coach, particularly if you get car sick. Text message line is 0467 842 722. And while you're doing that, perhaps you can suggest a show that would be on. I've made this up, by the way. This doesn't exist yet, but perhaps it should. You've heard of BritBox, which is a subscriber TV channel where you can watch all the great British programs like Keeping Up Appearances, To the Manor Born. I actually love those shows. They're sort of something of a comfort for me. But what about an Australian equivalent? And I'm calling it AusBox. Now, Jamie in Wodonga suggesting, let's see Kingswood Country. And you could be able to watch this on this AusBox, if in fact it happened, from the very first episode onwards, Kingswood Country. Ruth says, I love Sea Change, all the music from Strictly Ballroom, maybe. Thank you for that, because, of course, it could be movies as well. It's not just TV shows. Ausbox. What do you reckon? Could it work? And if you think it could work, what are the TV shows that are absolutely essential?
0: On Landline, the protein boom.
3: Whey protein is the hottest protein going around. Demand is through the charts. The American manufacturers

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2: It is 13 minutes past six on ABC Victoria and Southern New South Wales. One of those programs would have to be Countdown, I'm sure. How would you like to go back to the very first Countdown and then just keep watching it? Binge watch it all the way through and see some of those acts that changed over time. One of those acts I think that I might have first seen on Countdown all those years ago in the 80s, bearing in mind that in the 80s, Countdown had already been around for 10 years. But in the 80s, perhaps the first time I saw them, The Models with this.

0: tight, buddy. Tight.
1: That is the Models. That is from 1985. And the Models were frequent flyers on Countdown. That wasn't their first song on Countdown. They had songs in, I think, 83 and 84 on Countdown. That one came out in 1985. It was on Countdown in 1986. And, of course, if we had our new subscriber TV station, BritBox's equivalent for Australia, Ozbox, how about having Countdown every week? Maybe every Friday night or every Saturday. Do you think that would work? Steve from Bambra suggests, how about we have number 96 on Ozbox? Great suggestion. That would have to be, from memory, that would have to be, what, after 9 o'clock in the evening, just in case? Now, Damien has sent me through a text message about the train.

0: Trains, can you please read out about the V line again? Is the train from Wangaratta to Southern Cross running at 7:38? Damien, according to what I've got on the V line website right now, the answer is yes. It is the 7:55 Albury to Southern Cross service that will not run today due to a track fault. But there is no reference at this point to the 7:38 from Wangaratta, which of course would leave Wodonga a little earlier than that, so maybe about 7 o'clock in the morning. So if we find out more about that, and I will look into it, Damien, I will let you know. But at this stage, I think it is the train rather than the coach, but it's a different story for the 7:55 Albury to Southern Cross. If that is not the case, maybe you were working for V-Line right now, why don't you give me a call on 1300 303 468 and let me know what's going on. Speaking about letting you know what's going on, let's head to Maldon in central Victoria. Something for the kids. I think it's happening today or tomorrow. Maybe it's both days, and it's a great teddy bear adventure. I like the sound of this. And this is an adventure that involves a train. I'm liking it even more. Felicity Howard is the volunteer project organiser. Felicity's joined me this morning. Good morning.
1: Good morning, Gavin. Good morning, teddy bears. How are we?
0: Teddy bears. There's got to be a story to this. There's got to be a story to this, I think. What is the story? What is going on?
1: Okay, so the total story around this is that the very good teddy bears of Maldon all got together and decided to create this wonderful teddy bear adventure today that starts at 10 a.m. We're inviting all the children and their beloved teddy bears from the region, from near and far, to come and join us. They bring their teddy bear, and once they get to Maldon, we have storytelling and art workshops. We have a 3-metre-high bounce beast teddy bear that will be bombing around around town and dancing. We have children's entertainment. Of course, you've got to have a teddy bear parade so that everyone can show us their beautiful teddy bears. We have a treasure trail hunt that runs through the whole village. And what our incredible traders and shopkeepers have done, have decorated their windows. And when I talk about decorated, these are next level window displays. So there's cascading forests, and there's beautiful teddy bear windows right across town. We have face painting. We have a teddy bear hospital, so you can get teddy bandaged and, you know, have a good medical workout. We have a free Paddington movie. Paddington 2 is available for all families to come and watch. We have Fairy Floss, of course, the sausage sizzle, and lots going on.
0: Indeed.
1: If you want the total storybook experience, the VGR is running the Teddy Bear Express from Castlemaine at 10:45 this morning. So you can catch the train and arrive to Maldon, and you'll be greeted at our Maldon station with teddy bears and Christopher Robin-style maps, so that you can just immerse straight into the whole adventure.
0: Sounds delightful. I should get some clarification here. You're not wearing a teddy bear outfit, are you, Felicity, for this?
1: Look, Team Teddy, we're all wearing teddy bear ears.
0: Okay.
1: So you'll find us.
0: Sure. Now, let's talk about this train briefly. Of course, you've painted a bit of a picture. Do you know much about the train itself? What type of engine it is? Is it a steam engine?
1: Oh, of course. It's a beautiful historic steam engine. And I don't know if you've never taken the VGR from Castlemaine to Maldon. It's just a beautiful experience, because you're riding through the forests and what have you, and the trains, the inside of the train, the carriages, is all timber, and it's just a really beautiful experience.
0: I can imagine. I have been on a steam train before. It's delightful. It's noisy, and sometimes it's not real warm either, depending on whether the window's open, but it is a great thing to do. And what else would you do on a day like today? It is today, isn't it?
1: Absolutely. 10 o'clock today, the doors open. So we've set up an indoor picnic area. So all of the activities take place inside, so it's not weather dependent. And we have heaters running, so it'll be toasty for everyone. And the inside of this hall at the moment, we all worked through all day yesterday and last night, is an enchanted forest setting. So children from 8 regional schools have created elements of this forest. So we have a Shakespearean tree, and we have unicorns on carousel sticks, and You just have to see this artwork to believe it. So once the children arrive in there, they can have their picnic and they can just play, and there's little rides in there and lots of activities going on to join in. So it's completely immersive.
0: Sounds delightful. If people would like to find out more, what's the easiest way to look this up before perhaps heading up to Maldon or Castlemaine?
1: Oh, simply they can just jump online. So they can jump on the VGR website and just there is the Maldon Teddy Bear Express link. So that will give you all the details there around catching the train. I checked and we still have some tickets available from Castlemaine this morning, but I would jump online and secure those tickets really quickly. Once you get to Maldon, everything is free, so it's not ticketed. You can also look, if you just do a quick Google search, Great Maldon Teddy Bear Adventure, the website will come up and all the information is there.
0: Delightful. Felicity, thank you so much for joining me this morning.
1: Thank you so much. And come on, teddy bears, get out of bed, get in the car and come over and play.
0: And have a picnic. Sounds delightful. Thanks, Felicity.
1: Thanks so much. Have a great day.
0: You too. That is Felicity Howard there. Well, okay, let's head to perhaps another part of the state. Let's head northeast now and a quick trip to my old stomping ground of Wodonga for a community fundraiser. Joining me on the line are Tim and Rach. Good morning, Tim and Rach.
2: Good morning.
3: Good morning. How are you going?
0: I am well, thank you. What have you got on today? What's happening?
3: Yeah, so this morning we've got a fundraiser. It's a Country Hope clothes drive. So it's a thrift shop that we've set up down at Garvin Hall at Wodonga Senior Secondary College. Doors open at 9 a.m. And basically we've just got rallied the community together with some absolutely top quality donations. The community have really turned it out for this event. And all proceeds will go towards Country Hope, which will support local children who have been diagnosed with either cancer or other, you know, serious illnesses. But I think what's special about our event is anything that we don't sell today will go to Tots to Teens, which support those escaping domestic violence. So, and everything is priced very, very cheap.
0: Sure.
3: So ultimately it will have, it will sort of, you know, help the community as well snatch up a bargain.
0: Look, there, I'm presuming there's lots of great warm clothes. They will do well. But I wonder if we dug deeply enough, we might find on VHS potentially or maybe DVD, the complete collection of Cop Shop or something similar. Do you have any of some of those old TV shows?
3: Oh, look. There have been a few questionable items that have been donated.
2: Interesting items.
3: We've definitely had to sift through and ensure that it is appropriate for the event that we are hosting. But there have been
2: thousands of items.
3: And I think as well, we were just so blown away by the sheer quality of items that people have donated. Bags filled with brand new tags on, you know, top quality brand items. So not a lot of fast fashion, which we were a little bit shocked to not be receiving that, given, you know, that that seems to be the way of the world now. So it's really top quality brand stuff. So anyone can come down, snatch a bargain, and then, you know, walk out with a really dignified purchase.
0: A really dignified purchase, like the complete collection of number 96.
3: Perhaps. You never know.
0: Or maybe the Naked Vicar show. I'm not really sure. So just quickly before you go, a quick question for you, Tim. What is the most, let's use the word that Rach used a moment ago, the most questionable purchase you saw? What would that have been?
2: The stress ball boobs.
0: Right.
3: Yeah, we had someone donate some breasts that were stress balls. So,
0: okay.
3: We had children that were going through the donations with us, so we quickly had to pop them aside.
0: Rach, I'm really sorry I asked in the end.
3: I know, but this is
0: oh dear. Okay, look, you have a great day. I hope it's a great cause. I hope you have great fun and you find lots of great stuff. And I guess if you find some classic Aussie TV, we might be able to secure it for Ozbox, my make-believe subscriber TV show. Thanks, Tim. Thanks, Rach.
2: Right. Thank you.
0: And Desperate to change the subject, I've invited Caitlin Bewley into the studio to let everyone know what's been happening.

0: overnight while you were sleeping. Good morning.
1: Good morning, Gav.
0: I'm really sorry I asked that question. What a shocker. Anyway, let's change the subject. Quickly, what's been happening overnight? What have you seen?
1: Yeah, so just briefly, Gav, yesterday obviously people would have heard that Darren Hinch, the human headline, former senator and broadcaster, passed away at age 82. There was heaps of coverage about Darren yesterday, talking about his life in the limelight and the kind of things that he was doing throughout his life. Also in soccer, yesterday France beat Morocco 2-0, and at the moment Spain and Belgium are still playing for the spot in the World Cup final. I believe it's 1-1.
0: 1-1.
1: According to the ABC website, it's 1-1.
0: I believe that that might be the first goal that Belgium has scored against Spain, the first goal that Spain has conceded. I've just had a text message come through, and this is a tragedy if it's true. Thank you for this, John. John says up to 90% of episodes of Countdown from 1974 to 1978 were erased by the ABC to save money. I hope that's not true. Did you ever watch Countdown, or is that before your time?
1: No, I've never seen Countdown.
0: Well, if we had Ozbox, you could watch it from the very first episode in 1974 all the way through. Just we've got about 30 seconds to go. Anything else you saw on our websites that you think people should check out, perhaps a little later on the day?
1: Yeah, so the Victorian government has now announced a plan to build a carbon dioxide-powered battery in the Latrobe Valley. The battery is slated to be the first of its kind in Australia and form part of a renewable energy hub.
0: Lovely. Thank you for joining me. Thank you for producing the program, Caitlin Bewley. It is new.
2: ABC News with Mary McDonald. Good morning. Police investigations continue into the death of a teenage girl in Victoria's West, which has led to the arrest of a 16-year-old boy. Yvette Gray reports.
3: 13-year-old Layla Jeffrey was last seen in the town of Donald on the 4th of July, and family reported her missing the following day. It prompted a large-scale search in bushland off Byrne Street, and police say human remains believed to be the teenager were located on Thursday afternoon. Police executed a warrant in the Swan Hill area yesterday and arrested a 16-year-old boy who has been questioned by detectives from the missing persons squad. Two women, a 53-year-old from Donald and a 55-year-old from Melbourne, are also assisting police. Investigations continue into the circumstances surrounding the girl's death, but at this stage it's being treated as suspicious.
2: Chinese carmaker BYD has admitted selling the wrong models to more than 1,200 Australian customers and will offer a full refund. BYD customers sold 2025 models when they paid for the 2026 cars had angrily contacted the ABC, saying they were frustrated by the original offer of $1,100 in compensation. The company has apologised, saying human error was to blame and denies it changed its position to offer a full refund because of the ABC's involvement. Consumer advocates have questioned whether BYD misled customers in breach of consumer law. Victoria's leading civil liberties group says current laws around freedom of political speech in the workplace are confusing. It comes after a high-profile case in the federal court yesterday where a judge dismissed a legal bid by concert pianist Jason Gillam to sue the Melbourne Symphony Orchestra for discrimination. The orchestra cancelled one of Gillam's shows last year after he made comments criticising Israel's conduct in the Gaza war. Gemma Caffarella from Liberty Victoria says part of the reason Gillam lost was the discrimination law he relied on didn't apply to contractors like him.
4: Yeah, and it is confusing. That's one of the issues when you have two sets of laws, so federal laws and state laws, that don't necessarily sit comfortably next to each other. I think it is a bit of a minefield for people to understand.
2: The US president says the country will continue to engage in talks with Iran despite declaring the ceasefire between the two over. Emily Grimens reports from Washington.
5: The ceasefire was splintered this week by a major military escalation, the largest since Washington and Tehran agreed to a permanent ceasefire framework last month. Donald Trump has reiterated his earlier comments that the ceasefire is over, but says the US has agreed to continue talks at Iran's request. Separately, Iranian state media says Tehran will send a diplomatic delegation to Oman this weekend to discuss regional developments, particularly the Strait of Hormuz. Emily Grimens, ABC News, Washington.
2: At least 12 people have been killed and 23 others are missing in one of Spain's deadliest wildfires on record. Cyan Valence reports from London.
6: The blaze broke out near Los Gallardos in Spain's southeast and spread quickly, fanned by strong winds.

0: Authorities say most of those killed by the fire are most likely foreign tourists. Four are believed to be British nationals who were trapped in a car as they attempted to escape. Other victims had been trying to flee on foot. 150 firefighters and 220 soldiers from Spain's military emergency unit battled the blaze. Authorities have not confirmed its cause.
1: To sport, and in the AFL, Collingwood has won its fourth consecutive game with a nail-biting victory over North Melbourne. Corbin Middlemass reports.
2: Down by 9 points in the final term, the Pies powered past North Melbourne, kicking three of the last four goals to win a thriller. Tim Membry kicked the go-ahead goal from a set shot in the waning moments to complete a stunning chain that involved some dash from Nick Dacos and a Jordan Dugowie tackle break. The win came at a cost, however, with Jeremy Howe hurting his groin and Lockie Schultz his ankle as the Pies made it four straight wins. North Melbourne's Tom Blamires was concussed in the first quarter. Corbin Middlemass, ABC Sport, Melbourne.
1: And the score remains at 1-1 midway through the second half between Spain and Belgium in their quarter-final match at the Men's Soccer World Cup. To the weather now, there's a severe weather warning for damaging winds in parts of the northeast, east Gippsland and west and south Gippsland districts. For the state, areas of morning fog and frost in the east, cloudy with areas of rain in the west extending eastward during the day. Only patchy rain reaching Gippsland. Possible thunderstorms about the far western coasts. For Melbourne, partly cloudy, the very high chance of rain, most likely late this afternoon and evening. We're heading for a top today of 15 degrees. Right now in Melbourne, it's 8 degrees. ABC News.
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That is the voice of Gina Riley and a theme song to a TV program that I think we can claim as a classic Australian TV show. Yes, indeed, it is Kath and Kim. And if there was a TV channel devoted to classic Australian television, I would suggest this would have a place. Anyway, I would love your suggestions. Ruth is suggesting Spicks and Specks by Jack Irish and Spicks and Specks and Jack Irish as two shows that should be on Ozbox. I've just made this particular network up, but I think it's such a good idea that someone should take this further. Perhaps it's me. What do you think should be on Ozbox, my make-believe subscriber TV station devoted to classic Aussie TV? The text message line is 0467 842 722. The talkback number 1300 303 468. Also this hour, your quick weather and snow updates. Very, very important on a day like today. In motoring, French Fried, after 105 years, this brand is about to leave our shores, perhaps forever. And a little later in the program, we're going to have a look at my idea of Ozbox and come up with a program. Maybe we could describe it as a program schedule for Ozbox. And what would you have on it? There's some classic TV shows for certain. This suggestion came through a little earlier from, I think it was Steve from Bambra. Perhaps this is something that we could bring back. Perhaps.

0: 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ABC approved, of course, although they don't have to just be ABC programs, to be fair. And perhaps we can develop this thing and make a fortune. Maybe not. Maybe not. But I would love your suggestions regardless. Perhaps if you want to reminisce about one of these programs, you can give me a call on 1300 303 468.
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0: We will get your all-important snow updates a little later in the program, but before that, Margot from Yennon has called through. Good morning, Margot.
3: Good morning, Gavin.
0: I knew this would tickle your fancy. It tickles mine. Oh. What would you like to see on Ausbox, my made-up subscriber network that's kind of the Aussie equivalent of BritBox?
3: Well, I reckon Play School should get a go at that.
0: I think that's an obvious choice.
3: Yeah, so many memories of kids and...
0: I've got memories right now, and one of my memories is that every time they'd asked to go through the window and they didn't choose the arch, I was always a little bit disappointed. We're going to go through the circle or the diamond. What is your favourite memory of Play School? Why should we bring it back?
3: Well, just seeing the kids perched in front of the TV really lapping it up is, and it was on in the morning and the afternoons, and so that was the only TV they really got to watch. But also John was, he was wicked. He
0: John Waters?
3: No, the other John. I was trying to grab his surname. Although John Waters was good too, and so was Naomi. But yeah, John was, he also put some stuff out there for the adults. And so I'd be cracking up, looking at the kids' back of the heads because I had no idea what his wink or lopsided smile actually meant.
0: Very, very cheeky. When you watch in some of these cases, serious actors, and they're talking like this to children, there's a glint in their eye that they actually know what they're doing. Margot, thank you for calling through on 1300 303 468. After you finish watching Play School, perhaps you could watch one of those classic cop shows like Matlock Police or Blue Heelers or Homicide or Division 4.
3: Yeah. Homicide, the bit that always got me was they all slammed the doors of the car. That was part of the intro.
0: Yes, it was. There's, you wouldn't want to buy a secondhand police car from Homicide. Perhaps not one from Cop Shop either, although I suspect one of those old Valiants that they had at the start of Cop Shop and the black and white would be a lovely thing to own right about now. Thank you for calling through. Always a pleasure, Margot.
3: Thanks, Gav. Bye.
4: Some invitations are just too good to refuse, like conversations in the kitchen with our most prominent politicians. Surprises are plenty.
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0: We're now just over a month into the Victorian ski season. So to find out what's happening this weekend in terms of actual snow, you will hear from the Weather Bureau fairly shortly. But before that, how are things looking on Hotham right now? Phil Knight is on the mountain and Phil has joined me this morning. Good morning.
5: Good morning, Gav. How are you?
0: Yeah, not too bad, thank you. Maybe you have a snow report, please.
5: Sure, Gav. Yeah, look, it's been a bit of a slow start, but we had some snow around a week ago, which has given us some cover and some lifts running. And it's actually been a great week. Sunny, good snow surface and lots of fun to be had. So a great way to spend the second week of the school holidays. So it's actually going okay and fingers crossed.
0: Well, numbers aren't everything, but in terms of your current snow coverage, what's it actually best for?
5: Oh, look, it's good up top, so the Summit and the Big D lifts are running and there's a good cover on those areas. But the whole resort is white. Looking down Heavenly Valley, it looks pretty good. So I don't think we're far away. We get a good fall coming over the next few days, then, watch this space.
0: Fingers crossed with that. Now, we have spoken to the good folk from Threadbow and from Mount Baw as well and found out a little bit about what that happens there. What's Hotham's specialty? What would you say, Phil?
5: Well, Hotham's known as a skier's mountain. We've got some great steeps, extreme zones, but also, all aspects. So when I say all aspects, often, when there's poor

0: they're coming from one direction. There's always somewhere where there's a lot of fun to be had. So my favourite mountain for sure.
1: I didn't mention this before, but we have spoken to you in the past about your role as the Disabled Winter Sports Australia Mount Hotham coordinator. So perhaps if you can give us an update on what that's all about and what you are doing at the moment.
0: Yeah, sure, Gav. We're about bringing experiences to people in the snow who ordinarily would not have expected to be able to do those things. And we do that through specialist adaptive equipment and specialist training for our volunteer guides. We've got around 60 volunteer guides up here, and they did more than 500 days' work last year, and we delivered some great experiences to people living with disabilities and their family and friends. That's what we're about.
1: To what extent is the snow and the slopes something of an equaliser in the sense that people who might be described as disabled in other aspects of their life can actually sort of do the same type of things as, well, anybody else, really?
0: It's a real leveller. So with adaptive equipment, we can enable someone who, you know, ordinarily would not be able to walk to be able to load and, in fact, be independent in loading and offloading on chairlifts, skiing independently, getting up if they fall, and having a lot of fun and competing and levelling how they're interacting on the snow with their family and friends.
1: If someone's listening to this right now, and maybe they have never considered this, maybe they've sort of thought, well, that looks like too much energy and too much of a challenge for me to do, where can they find out more so that maybe they'll find a way to access the slopes that they didn't even know existed?
0: Yeah, so go to our website and there'll be all the contact details there. But I'm happy to have a chat personally with anyone who's interested in coming to Mount Hotham, might be coming anyway with other family members, etc. And we can talk through the options. And most of the time we exceed the expectations of people who visit living with a disability, and we get great outcomes and have lots of fun. That's the main thing.
1: Well, shortly you're going to hear from the Weather Bureau, the duty forecaster there. So I guess fingers crossed to find out what sort of weather you're going to have today. If you could have a wish from the Bureau, what would you wish for as a forecast for the rest of today?
0: Well, the snow's supposed to start this afternoon, so, you know, if we got 40 to 50 centimetres over the next few days, which is a distinct possibility, that would set us up. That would really set us up and get us going. So that's my wish, Gav.
1: Phil, I'll see what I can do. I'm not promising anything, okay? Phil Knight there, Disabled Winter Sports Australia Mount Hotham coordinator. Thank you for speaking with me this morning.
0: Thanks, Gav. Cheers.
2: ABC Radio Victoria. Weather.
1: So let's see what we can actually do. Rob Urbaniak is the duty forecaster from the Bureau of Meteorology. You might have heard from Phil then. Can you satisfy his desire for some snow?
3: Well, there will definitely be snow, I'll say that. It'll get down to 700 metres in the Alpine sort of country, and I believe he said he was in Hotham, didn't he?
1: Yes, that's right.
3: Yes, it should be down to 700 metres in Hotham, and look, 10 to 20 centimetres is a good conservative estimate, but yeah, like as he was saying, 40 centimetres is definitely possible, but I'd hesitate to say like it's certain, but 10 to 20 is pretty sure. Yeah, and there will be snow down to 900 metres in sort of broadly across the high country in eastern Victoria, and there's even the chance of snow down to 1,100 metres in the Grampians, believe it or not. So yes, a bit of snow on the way, that's for sure.
1: So, okay, not bad weather for snowboarding or skiing, perhaps not great for camping, I don't know.
3: Yeah, probably not.
1: Back in the day, I was in Army Cadets and they had a thing called, I think it was called a hoochie, which was like, it wasn't even a tent. It was basically two tarpaulins joined together in the middle and it was open each end and there was a stick at each end. I'm not sure whether your weather forecast is great for that. There has been a couple of alerts, one of them including, for I think, damaging winds. So what's happening there? What should people be aware of?
3: Yeah, so the damaging wind warning is, so that's for the high country again. So sort of Falls Creek through to sort of near Mansfield, So just in a little area out there. So obviously the sort of map that tells you the affected areas is on our website. So yeah, and basically you can expect 60 to 70 k an hour mean winds with gusts of over 90 kilometres an hour from this evening. So they're not quite there yet. Having said that, it will be reasonably windy around other parts of Victoria. So particularly in the southwest, you can expect some winds of about 40, 50 k's an hour today. And definitely in Melbourne, if anyone's in Melbourne, some winds of about 40, 50 k's as well. But yeah, with the strong wind warning, that's from later today about the higher country.
1: Rob, I've come up with an idea. I was watching an ad for BritBox, which is that TV show station where you can basically watch old episodes of whatever you want from British TV. And I've come up with Ozbox, which is the Australian equivalent. Watch TV show would be an essential for you if you were described to my made-up network of Ozbox.
3: Probably the Chasers, you know, from back in the day. You can't really find that anymore, I don't think.
1: No. A lot of the old classic TV shows are very hard to find.
3: Yeah.
1: Thank you for joining me this morning. It does seem like the perfect sort of day to stay indoors and watch some classic Aussie TV.
3: I'll second that. Everyone sign up for Ozbox right
1: away. Ozbox. I could get in trouble for this or make a fortune. Who knows? That is Rob Urbaniak, duty forecaster at the Bureau of Meteorology. You will hear from him a little later in the day. Some of those suggestions for Ozbox. Gary at Bialaba suggests, how about Bellbird, Alvin Purple, and of course, Auntie Jack. I only have vague memories of that, and they are memories that scare me. Gary, thank you for those suggestions. Oh, and also about Play School, that John that was on, not John Waters, the other one, Gail has told me in a text message it was John Hambling, also known as Silly John.

0: This is The Cars, which means it is time to talk about cars, all sorts of cars, but particularly a brand that a lot of people have some affection for. I guess not everyone is a fan of this particular brand, but those who are seem to be especially passionate, and they would be devastated by this because this has been in the news. Peugeot suspends Australian car sales. And for a lot of people, the response would be Peugeot, who cares? But for that small, fiercely loyal cohort, disaster. And they are a fiercely loyal bunch, as I said before. I've known several. So where to if your favourite car brand ever disappears from Australian showrooms? Is your loyalty up for sale? If you, in fact, own a Peugeot or a Pug or a Peugeot or whatever you pronounce it, I've heard Peugeot, all sorts of things. How do you feel about this? Is it all over and you're going to just buy something else and that you're not going to be a brand loyalist anymore? Chris Henry is our Gippsland motoring correspondent. Chris has joined me this morning. Good morning, Chris.
1: Bonjour, monsieur.
0: Okay, Peugeot, Peugeot, Pugwatt, whatever, do you care?
1: Yes, I do, as much as I've essentially had Australian and American cars for my life. Peugeot has a very, very strong history, Gav. They were the first registered manufacturer of automobiles in the world. That goes back to 1886. You know, we've got a lot of really, really big history here in Australia. Red X trial, Ampol trials during the 1950s. Across the world in other parts, Dakar Rally, World Championship Rallying Championship. I drove a 205 Turbo back in about 85, 86 and couldn't believe how this little rocket went. But, you know, they're a bit like our Holden and Falcon people as well. They might have gone now for 10 years or so, but there's still people walking around the streets with Holden T-shirts and Holden rally stuff as well, you know, across their backs. So, yeah, look, I think that we've lost something for not having that brand here. And there's no guarantee that it won't come back as well under Stellantis as well.
0: We will see, but at the moment it's not good news. Ruth has sent me a text message on 0467 842 722. I don't think Ruth is happy, Chris. Ruth

0: says, oh. Hush your mouth. My first very loved car was a Peugeot 404. And there is such thing as a 404 error on your computer, which means it's now deleted. And perhaps that's kind of what's happened with Peugeot. Let's actually get to the bottom of this. How I used to be a motoring writer. I always pronounced it Peugeot. I don't even know if I was correct. How would you pronounce this particular car brand from France that actually produced cars at one point in Australia? What's the pronunciation?
1: I believe Peugeot.
0: Peugeot. That's what I'm going to go with as well.
1: Peugeot.
0: Jack has sent me through a text message. We didn't buy their submarine, so perhaps they're a little annoyed at us and they don't want to give us their cars anymore. I don't think that's how the motoring industry works. What happens to, for those people that might have bought maybe an old Peugeot, but maybe a new one, what happens to the value of a second-hand car? Right. When that company stops selling cars in Australia, what usually happens?
1: The interesting thing is that essentially in the marketplace, as far as the day-to-day vehicles, they will die. There's no doubt that, that the sticker price will come off them and the resale market will be no good. However, Peugeot could be very, very similar to the likes of Holden and Falcon, where you've got icon models like a 205 Turbo, or the likes of those 404s and the 203s, anything to do with the likes of motorsport or any form of passion, I would expect, as far as the collectors are concerned, they might just go up in time as well, Gat. But the day-to-day stuff is no doubt in the short term will take a dive.
0: Martin from Penshurst has sent me through a text message. Thank you for your text. Martin says, Peugeot has done well except for the 308. Horrible car, says Martin. I think we can probably say that now because the car maker is probably not going to get cranky at me because they're not going to be selling new cars on an ongoing basis. By the way, if you want to lament this and just basically pour out your heart about pugs, 1-300-303-468. You can pour out your heart. And while you're doing it, you could suggest a great TV show. I played the Talk theme before. Speaking
1: Peter
0: of
1: Werrett.
0: TV shows, and Peter Werrett was there. I'm looking at some of the vision of him on that particular TV show. I don't think that would be allowed on Australian television anymore. It would be considered irresponsible. He was all over the shop with some of those little... I think he was driving a Triumph and it's spinning 360 degrees, maybe even more than that.
1: I have a thought that at one stage he got reprimanded by Mitsubishi for driving their cars too hard when he overcooked a Sigma Turbo.
0: Okay.
1: In the mid-80s.
0: I think I've seen that vision as well. I've got another text message. I think this is from Steve. Lots of text messages. You, by the way, if you want to share your stories about anything, Australian TV, Ozbox, which I've come up with as an idea. I think this Ozbox is going to work, by the way. There's a lot of great suggestions of TV shows. You can call on 1-300-303-468. That is one of the joys of live radio. Steve has sent me through a text message, not a phone call. It's a very interesting perspective on some of this, and perhaps for those real Peugeot fans that still exist, and I know they exist. Steve says he owns two Peugeots now, had a dozen or more over the journey. Aussie Frogs is a website for the fans of Peugeots and presumably some of those other French brands as well. But as far as Steve is concerned, the 505 was the last rear-wheel drive Peugeot, and as far as he's concerned, Steve, this is the last real Peugeot. What do you think?
1: Yeah, look, I worked on those 505s in the mid-80s. I ran a body shop that was linked to a Peugeot dealer. Yeah, look, good car. Had a few quality control problems coming in through an importer, but long wheelbase car, probably a bit... Oh, around the size of back then, a Magna or a Camry. Great car to drive, as again, really, really nicely fitted out. But yeah, I think they're the last of the rear-wheel drive cars. And they had a sports model as well that was a pretty nice car.
0: One of my observations, just having a look at some of this, is I'm not sure if they were the most reliable cars, but they were extraordinarily durable because you do see a lot of the old ones

0: still around. Is that your read of it, Chris?
1: Yeah, Gav. French Holden. Keep water in them, keep oil in them. Things might fall off them, things might, paint might fade, all that type of stuff. But there's no doubt that these cars were built to be driven and to be driven hard. And you've only got to look at the footage around the Middle East and stuff like that to see the amount of Peugeots that they use in taxi cabs that are driving around in bomb-affected areas on three wheels and one headlight. and they just seem to keep going.
0: Well,
1: yeah.
0: Chris, might be the ideal place to be today, the front seat of one of these particular machines, and to, I guess, reminisce about that on a day like
1: today. Remember, the heater worked well.
0: Well, that's the most important thing. Chris, this has worked well. Thank you so much for joining me this morning.
1: All good.
0: Chris Henry there, Gippsland motoring correspondent. We are coming up to news time. It is 7.

0: A teenager arrested after human remains found in the search for a missing girl in the state's west. A car maker admits selling the wrong year car to some Australians, and the Pies win in a thriller against the Kangaroos in last night's AFL clash. ABC News with Miriam McDonald. Good morning. Police have questioned a 16-year-old boy following the discovery of human remains believed to belong to a teenage girl who went missing in Victoria's west. Yvette Gray reports.
1: 13-year-old Layla Jeffrey was reported missing by a family member on the 5th of July after she was last seen the previous day in the town of Donald. It prompted a large-scale search of bushland west of Byrne Street, and on Thursday afternoon, human remains believed to be the teenage girl were located. Missing persons squad detectives are treating her death as suspicious and have arrested a 16-year-old boy. A 53-year-old woman from Donald and a 55-year-old woman from Melbourne are also assisting police. At this stage, no charges have been laid. Investigations into the circumstances surrounding the girl's death are ongoing.
0: The second most popular car brand in Australia will fully refund customers to whom it sold the wrong cars after an ABC investigation. Chelsea Hetherington reports.
2: BYD customers who were sold 2025 cars when they purchased the 2026 models had angrily contacted the ABC, saying they were frustrated by the original offer of $1,100 in compensation. After being contacted by the ABC for comment, the Chinese carmaker says more than 1,200 customers who bought electric and hybrid vehicles with the wrong build date would be offered a full refund. BYD has apologised and admitted to an administrative error. However, it denies it had offered a full refund because of the ABC's involvement, saying it had been a work in progress for weeks. BYD recently cemented second place for new vehicle sales behind Toyota.
0: Telstra has apologised to the family of a person in South Australia who passed away following the network outage on Wednesday. Ali Crew reports.
3: Telstra says CEO Vicky Brady has spoken with the family and apologised to members who were not able to contact each other when their loved one became unwell. Telstra says an intermittent issue affected some voice and data services at the family's location and that it prevented them from being informed that their loved one was being taken to hospital. As such, they did not have the opportunity to say goodbye. Telstra had said in a press conference that there were no active outages affecting the local area at that time, but it did not acknowledge the intermittent issue. The telco has blamed the outage on a software bug that caused its clocks to go out of sync, impacting telecommunications, payment systems and some transport networks.
0: A civil liberties group says it's concerned that free speech in the workplace could be stifled after a decision in the federal court yesterday. The court threw out a discrimination case brought by concert pianist Jason Gillam. In 2024, Gillam's show was cancelled by the Melbourne Symphony Orchestra after he made critical comments about Israel's conduct in the Gaza War. Part of the reason why Gillam lost the case was because he was an independent contractor and not an MSO employee. Gemma Caffarella from Liberty Victoria says the result highlights that contractors have less protection under the law when it comes to political speech.
4: So what it shows is that people who are independent contractors aren't going to be able to bring these types of cases for discrimination under the Fair Work Act, but there are a range of other ways that they might be protected.
0: Teammates of Epping footballer Nathan Fitzgerald will gather today to farewell the 27-year-old who died

0: On Monday, after sustaining catastrophic head injuries playing football last weekend. A commemorative service will be held at Epping Recreation Reserve this afternoon, which is open to the public. Nathan's Reserve's teammates have opted to sit out this weekend's match while the seniors will play on. AFL players at all 18 clubs will wear black armbands this weekend, with Nathan's team, Richmond and Melbourne, will be holding a minute's silence before their match on Sunday. Ambulance Victoria says non-critical calls may experience delays this weekend as it prioritises responses to those most in need. Paramedics are urging Victorians to only call 000 for serious or life-threatening emergencies as it records record demand. Ambulance Victoria says demand is expected to remain high throughout the weekend as winter illnesses start to put a strain on the health system. US President Donald Trump has suggested talks aimed at a permanent end to the war with Iran will continue despite hostilities this week testing the ceasefire. Emily Grimenz reports from Washington.
1: Donald Trump has reiterated today that he considers the ceasefire over, but says Iran asked for talks to continue and the US has agreed. The US Treasury has also issued new Iran-related sanctions. It comes after days of escalating military action, the biggest outbreak of fighting since the two signed a memorandum of understanding to work towards a truce. Iran's top negotiator, Mohammad Ghalibaf, says the conflict will not end with the country's surrender. Emily Grimenz, ABC News, Washington.
0: Almost all of the victims of a deadly wildfire in southeast Spain are believed to be foreign tourists. Cyan Valence reports.
2: It's one of Spain's deadliest wildfires on record. At least 12 people killed and around 20 others missing in a blaze which started near Los Gallardos in Spain's southeast. The area is popular with tourists and local authorities say almost all of those killed are foreigners. Some tried fleeing by car but were engulfed by flames as the fire spread rapidly, fanned by strong winds. Hundreds of firefighters battled the blaze from the ground and in the air. Authorities are investigating its cause.
0: Buckingham Palace has confirmed the King and Queen have hosted Prince Harry and his family at their country residence, Highgrove. Europe correspondent Zoe Ford reports.
3: The private family meeting between the King and Queen, the Duke and Duchess of Sussex and their children, Prince Archie and Princess Lilibet, took place on Friday afternoon local time. It marks the first time the King has seen Prince Archie, 7, and Princess Lilibet, 5, in 4 years. Prince Harry has made no secret of his desire to reunite his children with his father, but has been trying to manage security challenges after the UK government denied him taxpayer-funded protection. Mazoe Ford, ABC News, London.
0: Australian rock band Cold Chisel has announced the death of its saxophone player Andy Bickers after a hard-fought battle with cancer. In a post on social media, the band announced he died on Friday morning, remembering him as an incredible musician and a great person to be out on the road or out in the town with. As well as Cold Chisel, Bickers toured with other big names including Midnight Oil, The Eagles and Silverchair throughout his career. The Yarra City Council could vote to scrap e-bike hire next Tuesday after the only company tendered to run the scheme failed to meet its requirements. The council says Lime's bid fell short on data security and operational grounds, and Mayor Stephen Jolly says the operator couldn't guarantee the scheme wouldn't cost ratepayers money. Mr Jolly says council's not willing to prop up a private operator.
4: What we don't want to have a situation is where the hard-working ratepayers of Yarra are subsidising a large commercial entity like Lime, and because that's what we were doing last time with e-scooters.
0: Now with sport, here's Jared Coote.
5: Collingwood has recorded a thrilling 4-point win over North Melbourne in round 18 of the AFL. The Pies kicked the last two goals of the game to prevail in a tight contest, 13 goals 11-89 to 12-13-85. The win was Collingwood's fourth in a row and sees them rise to seventh on the competition ladder. Pies midfielder Josh Dacos has praised the team's spirit.
6: We continue to fight as a group and something we've been really good at the last few years. And I think during this patch, we saw it in last week against Gold Coast, just how connected we are when times get tough. And we got through.
5: The West Tigers have slumped to their eighth loss in 10 matches in the NRL after going down to the New Zealand Warriors 32 points to 6 in Sydney. Novak Djokovic's quest for an eighth Wimbledon men's singles title and a record 25th Grand Slam has come to an end after he lost his semi-final to Italian top seed Jannik Sinner. The defending champion won in three sets, 6-4, 6-4, 6-4. He'll now face Alexander Zverev in the final after he overpowered British wildcard Arthur Ferry 7-6, 6-2, 6-4. And English golfer Lottie Wode has a one-shot lead at the halfway mark of the Evian Championships in France, the fourth women's major of the year. Caris Davidson and Cassie Porter are the best of the Australians, 10 shots off the pace.
0: And Spain has set up a semi-final match against France after scoring a late winner to beat Belgium 2-1 at the Men's World Cup in LA. Fabian Ruiz scored in the 30th minute for Spain after they dominated the match early. Belgium striker Charles de Ketelaere has scored a header against the run of play to make it 1-1 at the break. Mikel Merino then scored the winner in the 88th minute to send Spain through to the final four. To the weather now, and there's a severe weather warning for damaging winds in parts of the northeast, East Gippsland and West and South Gippsland districts. For the state, cloudy with areas of rain in the west extending eastwards during the day. Possible thunderstorms about the far western coasts. For Melbourne, partly cloudy, the very high chance of rain, most likely late this afternoon and evening, with a top today of 15. Tomorrow, showers increasing, also 15. It's currently 9 degrees. ABC News.
7: Saturday Breakfast with Gavin McGrath.

Classic Aussie TV. Is there enough for a 24-hour, 7 days a week specialist TV channel where you can watch reruns of this? This is from Wentworth and one of those great Australian TV programs that I reckon that we could put on my made-up subscriber TV station, ABC-approved, Ozbox, forget BritBox and classic British TV. Let's have some Ozbox and Australian classic TV. Also in the next hour, your quiz, and it's all about classic Aussie TV. And in sport, well, I discovered a footy ground that slopes downhill from one end to the other. If you lose the toss in the footy, you're literally kicking uphill. What are some of the other quirky sporting fields in regional Victoria? They're a funny shape. They're a funny angle. You let me know. We'll have a bit of fun with this today. Text message line, as always, is 0467 842 722. Talkback number 1300 303 468. And maybe you can share that television program that just has to be on Ozbox. Maybe it's this.

0: Reckon you know the gold rush and how it still affects our lives? Let's dig deeper. 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
2: It is 12 minutes past 7 on ABC Victoria, southern New South Wales and a little bit of South Australia as well. And good morning to the Crow Eaters who are listening to this morning. Perhaps we don't show you quite as much love as we should. You've probably seen these ads for BritBox. I saw one on our TV here at the ABC and I kind of thought, there's some great shows on BritBox. And I mentioned Yes Minister, but Keeping Up Appearances, all the great British comedies and some of the serious shows, there's murder mysteries, that type of thing. And it's got all of those classics, both from the BBC and from ITV. And I love those programs, but it got to me thinking about what I consider a gap in the market. So this is my idea, Ausbox. All your classic Oz TV shows, all in one presumably ABC-approved place. I should point out that right now, Ausbox does not exist as we speak. But perhaps it should. And if it does, what would you like to see on it? Regardless of which shows are on this Ausbox, you are likely to see or hear someone called Kate Atkinson on it. And Kate has joined me this morning. Good morning.
3: Good morning, Gav. This is a great conversation.
2: And you would have been on, I mean, I played that music from Wentworth before. For those who don't know, people might have heard you being involved with Culture Vulture on Statewide Drive, that type of thing. But yeah, you have a bit of a history with a lot of Australian TV, including Wentworth. Who were you on Wentworth?
3: I played Vera Bennett, who was affectionately known as Vinegar Tits. Can I say that at 7 o'clock in the morning?
2: Well, I did get a text message. You wouldn't be able to have Ausbox due to the wokeness of it. But I think we can park that to one side. So I think right now, I think we can get away with Vinegar Tits because it is Ausbox, isn't it?
3: It is. And I look, do you know what? I think that's a really interesting comment because, you know, there is a risk that you just fall into a trap of nostalgia. But what I like to think of it is a kind of a celebration of Australian television and a celebration of when we all watched it so loyally and we all watched it together, you know, before everyone, you know, went off into their own rooms and watched on their own devices. We all watched these shows together. And I would like to add a little caveat to your plan.
2: Please.
3: Gav,
2: yes.
3: If it's all right.
2: Go on.
3: My thought is that if Ausbox is a subscriber-paid service, that the multitudes of millions that they come up with would then go to making new Australian drama. So that if there is any risk of us falling into a trough of nostalgia, that we would make new, truly representative things of Australia today as well.
2: I think it's a lovely idea. After you and I have skimmed off our bit, we could spend the rest on all of these new programs. But nostalgia, I think, is one of the great selling points. I mentioned before that BritBox show or that BritBox station, if you will, is nostalgia. And we're getting so many text messages through that are talking about some of those shows that people would just love to see again. Phil always does this to me. Phil from sunny Mildura. Bit chilly this morning, Phil. Thank you for your text message. How about Johnny O'Keefe's show, 6 O'Clock Rock? It could definitely work because this is about nostalgia. But I have had several text messages about this particular show, and I'm not even sure how long it ran. I'm not even sure if it was a series any more than it was a mini-series. But do you remember a bit of this?

0: Kate, does that ring a bell?
1: Is that?
0: Do you know what it is?
1: I would say it's All the Rivers Run or one of those period miniseries.
0: Nailed it. I was looking a little of this on... doing a bit of nostalgia. I had a ball while I was doing this, by the way, yesterday. I should have been working. Look, I was working. This is all research. But it was so lush. It was like, this is a TV show that could have been produced anywhere in the world in terms of its quality, its cinematography, all of that. Yeah. And yet, it was made in Australia.
1: Yeah, there was, you know what, it's very, very difficult to finance period pieces in this country now, which is a shame. They actually made a television show of The Man from Snowy River back in the 90s.
0: Yes.
1: Which lasted for a few seasons. People like Hugh Jackman, Guy Pearce, yours truly was in it. And I remember growing up on miniseries like The Timeless Land, which was about colonial Australia. And we don't make them so much. They'd have a special place, I think.
0: Rhonda mentioned All the Rivers Run. So did Diane. Thank you for your text messages. And, of course, Sea Change says, Rhonda, you've got a bit of affection, Kate, for Sea Change, don't you?
1: Oh, look, I can just run the list off of shows I've been in. But, yes, Sea Change is it's still a very special one to me, I have to say. It's probably my big break, if you like. And it was also just a beautiful show to make. It was, it was great.
0: I mentioned before, I mean, the TV show didn't invent the term sea change. In fact,
1: no.
0: I was reading somewhere that the term might have even come from Shakespeare. It's not new. But in terms of actually changing the Australian language, if people were to say now, I'm planning to have a sea change, we know exactly what they're doing. We know exactly where they are going. Graham, by
1: Hopefully
0: the way...
1: Hopefully not Barwon Heads.
0: No, perhaps not. Graham has sent this through. Graham sent this text message through, and I think that this is fabulous, Kate. Would Ozbox have the test pattern? Graham, yes, it would. I think it would have to, wouldn't it? That is fantastic. Maybe that is, in fact, the logo for Ozbox.
1: Oh, that's great. Yeah. That would be gorgeous. Do you know what I else think is worth remembering? You were talking about BritBox and saying things like, yes, Minister. And, you know, some of it's nostalgia. Some of it, they were very good. You know, back in the day, you know, I'm thinking of shows like Mother and Son, you know, and in really good cop dramas like Blue Murder, which was a very, it was a true crime story about police corruption in New South Wales. It was very controversial, had Richard Roxburgh in it. They were very good, you know, so it's not all just nostalgia.
0: No, well, speaking of cop shows, how about this one?

0: Now, I think you and I are about the same vintage. I think you're a little bit younger than me. But as a kid, this brings back memories. I don't remember a single episode, but I do remember the opening credits and the wonderful hairstyles, the wonderful cars, and the wonderful facial expressions as well. What do you make of Cop Shop, Kate?
1: I was not a Cop Shop viewer. You know, we were a one television house back in the, what was that, 70s? There was a lot of negotiation around what we could and couldn't watch. And sadly, my mother was very British, so we ended up watching a lot of British stuff. No, I didn't.
0: Okay.
1: Was it good?
0: Well, I don't know. Give me a call. If you were, in fact, a Cop Shop fan, give me a call on 1300 303 468. Let me know why Cop Shop was great. I remember there was a redheaded character who used to say Senior Sergeant O'Reilly all the time, right? And I don't even know who Senior Sergeant O'Reilly was, but I remembered that redheaded police officer who seemed socially awkward at the time. Was it any good? Was Cop Shop any good? Give me a call, 1300 303 468. We are speaking with Kate Atkinson, actress, radio producer with Drive, and has been on some of these great programs, including, I mentioned before, of course, Sea Change, Wentworth. But it wasn't all high quality, these TV shows that Australia produced, right? It wasn't, because we have this.

0: Kate, should we bring it back?
1: That's chilling. That is chilling, that music. Well, yeah, who gets to decide? There's your next conundrum. Who gets to decide what is a classic Australian show? That is, yeah.
0: Okay.
1: Not to my taste.
0: Again, in order to actually listen to that and record that, I had to watch the video of the start of that program. And it brought me back to, I don't know who thought this was a good idea, but a whole bunch of people dressed in what looked like statues of ancient Roman emperors, right, trying to get through an obstacle course. Ah, dear. Speaking of strange, that is very strange, but this particular program I think is fairly strange as well, but maybe in a good way.
1: Mm-hmm.

0: there was a young man in it called Geoffrey Walker, who is now one of Australia's most popular and celebrated directors, and he is still looked like a child. He is, yeah, brilliant. Brilliant. And I'm thinking of another great kids show, which was, well, not as old, but Lockie Leonard, which was a great TV show for kids as well. And can I say one more thing? The other thing that is lovely with Oswald,
1: yes,
0: is you can go back and look at the beginning of people's careers. When I was a kid, I loved this show called The Henderson Kids, which was Nadine Garner's first show and Kylie Minogue. And it was a really great show for kids, kind of teen kids.
1: Leanne from Lock Sport. Good morning, Leanne. By the way, no one wants to ring up about Cop Shop, so maybe it wasn't as good as I remember. Well, I don't remember it being good, but I remember it being sort of iconic. Leanne from Lock Sport, we should have on Ozbox Rush, The Sullivans, yes, and Bellbird. Thank you for that. Yes. And apparently, this according to Steve, Senior Sergeant O'Reilly was previous. I have to say it that way. Senior Sergeant O'Reilly was previously in Bellbird and ended up being a state politician. Terry Norris was his name. Thank you for that.
0: Oh, beautiful Terry Norris. Yes, he's wonderful. He was in Jack Irish as well.
1: Gary at Bialibus suggests, yes, when it got to 11:30, Bob Santa Maria would come on the television to give a religious sermon, and then it was the test pattern, which was a sign that it was time, like all good people, to go off to bed. Thank you for that. And you're not going to believe this. I've got a text message, go easy on It's a Knockout, from the captain of the Gippsland Gladiators.
0: Gippsland
1: Gladiators, right. Thank you for that text message. I reckon you should have called through, though, Captain of the Gippsland Gladiators. Do you still have happy memories of It's a Knockout? Do you still play some of it? Now, we mentioned before we have to have Wentworth on this particular network, yes, don't we, Kate? But is there room, yes, also for this? Yeah.

0: Is there room for both, do you feel?
1: Without question. In fact, you know, if you had to choose, it would. If for classics, you know, Wentworth is a modern classic, but there's no Wentworth without Prisoner. Prisoner was absolutely groundbreaking in its time. And I actually love that theme song.
0: It makes me
1: a bit teary.
0: It is very teary, and it's also something you said iconic. I believe that Prisoner was not just big in Australia, it made it overseas, including, of all things, randomly, Canada. Anyway.
1: It's huge.
0: I'm a little bit scared, by the way, because I think I'm about to get told off, okay?
1: Uh-oh.
0: Jeff from Sale has called through. G'day, Jeff.
2: Good morning. How are you?
0: I'm fine right now, but that could be about to change. You're going to be fiercely in defence of a let's call it, I'm sucking up now, a great Australian television program. What's that show?
2: Oh, it's a knockout for sure.
0: You weren't captain of the Gippsland Gladiators, were you?
2: My word, I was, yes.
1: Oh,
2: yes,
1: okay. Great. Right.
0: Do you look back on those videos and think, gee, we were creating great television?
2: Well, some of it was. Some of it was a bit cringeworthy, yes.
0: How did you get onto It's a Knockout? How do you even become one of those Roman emperors running through an obstacle course?
2: Well, the teams were developed from Apex clubs throughout Australia. There was a crew from South Australia, a couple from New South Wales, us from Gippsland. I think there was about eight or ten teams in the end, yes. And it was based on the Apex clubs of Australia.
0: Maybe this is something we should bring back, new episodes of, I don't know, It's a Knockout, perhaps. I don't know. Maybe. Let's bring it back. Let's bring back Apex Clubs, by the way. They did great work as well. Thank you for calling through. Really appreciate it.
2: No trouble at all.
0: A lot of people are loving this, by the way. What about Skippy the Bush Kangaroo? There's a suggestion as well, Kate. We are coming up to news, and we're running out of time on this, which is a shame. That's what happens at the ABC. The news waits for no one here at the ABC. But last word.
1: You just keep, gathering those suggestions and then pitch it, Gav. Get out there and pitch it.
0: Let's do it. Kate, thank you for getting up nice and early.
1: My pleasure. I'm a lady of the land now. I get up early.
0: Wonderful. And thank you so much for your time. But also thank you for being Vinegar Tits and so many other classic characters on Australian TV.
1: It was genuinely my pleasure.
0: Kate Atkinson there. Actress, radio producer, raconteur. It's fantastic. We are coming up to news time, and we've also got the quiz coming up. It is Hup.
3: ABC News with Mary McDonald. Good morning. Police investigations continue into the death of a teenage girl in Victoria's West, which has led to the arrest of a 16-year-old boy. Yvette Gray reports.
4: 13-year-old Layla Jeffrey was last seen in the town of Donald on the 4th of July, and family reported her missing the following day. It prompted a large-scale search in bushland off Burn Street, and police say human remains believed to be the teenager were located on Thursday afternoon. Police executed a warrant in the Swan Hill area yesterday and arrested a 16-year-old boy who has been questioned by detectives from the missing persons squad. Two women, a 53-year-old from Donald and a 55-year-old from Melbourne, are also assisting police. Investigations continue into the circumstances surrounding the girl's death, but at this stage it's being treated as suspicious.
3: A South Australian Liberal senator has released a statement apologising to the family of a woman whose death she linked to Wednesday's Telstra outage. Isabel Damon reports.
5: Senator Karen Little posted on social media on Wednesday claiming a person had died after failing to connect to 000. Police Commissioner Grant Stevens yesterday said investigations had revealed the claim to be incorrect and that unnecessary strain had been placed on the woman's family. Mr Stevens said a woman was found unresponsive on Wednesday morning, but two calls made using Telstra phones, including 2000, both went through without difficulty. Senator Little says the concerns raised in her social media post were based on information available at the time.
3: Chinese car maker BYD has admitted selling the wrong models to more than 1,200 Australian customers and will offer a full refund. BYD customers sold 2025 models when they paid for the 2026 cars that angrily contacted the ABC, saying they were frustrated by the original offer of $1,100 in compensation. The company has apologised, saying human error was to blame and denies it changed its position to offer a full refund because of the ABC's involvement. Consumer advocates have questioned whether BYD misled customers in breach of consumer law. AFL players at all 18 clubs will wear black armbands this weekend in tribute to Epping footballer Nathan Fitzgerald, who died in Melbourne on Monday, 2 days after suffering catastrophic head injuries on the field. Melbourne and the club Nathan supported Richmond will hold a minute's silence before their match at the MCG on Sunday. The Epping community will gather today for a commemorative service at Epping Recreation Reserve, remembering a 27-year-old who was also a high school teacher. The King and Queen have reunited with Prince Harry's wife Meghan and the couple's two children in the UK. Europe correspondent Mazoe Ford reports.
6: Buckingham Palace confirmed the long-awaited meeting between King Charles, Queen Camilla, the Duke and Duchess of Sussex and their children, Prince Archie and Princess Lilibet. It took place on Friday afternoon local time at the King's country residence Highgrove House in Gloucestershire. It was the first time in 4 years that the King and Queen had seen Meghan and the children, aged 5 and 7, in person. Prince Harry had been in the UK all week, attending charity events and celebrations to mark 1 year to go until the next Invictus Games. Mazoe Ford, ABC News London.
3: To sport, and in the AFL, Collingwood has won its fourth consecutive game with a nail-biting victory over North Melbourne. Corbin Middlemass reports.
7: Down by 9 points in the final term, the Pies powered past North Melbourne, kicking 3 of the last 4 goals to win a thriller. Tim Membry kicked the go-ahead goal from a set shot in the waning moments to complete a stunning chain that involved some dash from Nick Dacos and a Jordan Dugowie tackle break. The win came at a cost, however, with Jeremy

0: Howe hurting his groin and Lockie Schultz his ankle as the Pies made it four straight wins. North Melbourne's Tom Blamires was concussed in the first quarter. Corbin Middlemass, ABC Sport, Melbourne.
1: And Spain has set up a semi-final match against France after scoring a late winner to beat Belgium 2-1 at the Men's World Cup in Los Angeles. To the weather now, and there's a severe weather warning for damaging winds in parts of the northeast, East Gippsland and West and South Gippsland districts. For the state, areas of morning fog and frost in the east, cloudy with areas of rain in the west extending eastwards during the day. Only patchy rain reaching Gippsland. Snow falls above 1,500 metres. Possible thunderstorms about the far western coast during the afternoon and evening. Small hail possible in the southwest at night. For Melbourne, partly cloudy, the very high chance of rain, most likely late this afternoon and evening, with a top today of 15 degrees. Tomorrow, showers increasing 15, showers increasing on Monday and 16 degrees then. Right now in Melbourne, it's 10 degrees. ABC News.
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That is Chris Donaghy, and that is a theme show for what certainly early on was a classic Australian TV show. Perhaps we could bring some of this, not all of it, back to Ozbox, my made-up subscription service, and perhaps it shouldn't be made up. So many great ideas coming through on the text message line, but also, if you'd like to share your suggestions about a great Aussie classic TV show you'd like to see more of, why don't you give me a call on 1300 303 468 and keep that number handy, because I have a quiz a little later in the program in about 15 minutes that covers a lot of these great Aussie TV shows, perhaps like this one.

Also in the next half an hour, sport and quirky sporting venues when the oval is actually not an oval at all, not even close. You might know some of these venues. Why don't you let me know about it? Maybe there's a ground near you that it's on an angle so that you don't actually bother kicking with the wind. You just kick with the slope. And also Ausbox, my made-up specialist TV channel, what Aussie TV shows deserve a Guernsey. How about reruns of Talk or this?

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1: Now, of course, we haven't got the rights to any of these shows yet, but if in fact we are going to have Ozbox, or Gav's Ozbox, we could potentially call it Says One Text Message, we would have to get the rights to every Aussie-made show ever. That's fair enough. Lee from Stanley has sent this through. It's a knockout. I was team captain from Albury Apex. They got you to the place in Sydney, fed you grog on Friday evening before the action on Saturday. If you did the event too well, they would just simply change the format to make a fool of you. Thank you for that. Catherine suggests, how about Jack, Lou and Bobby on league teams? That is Jack Dyer, Lou Richards and Bobby Skilton. Yeah, I would watch that again, or the modern equivalent. And of course, a lot of people suggesting you could not possibly have Ozbox without Skippy the Bush Kangaroo. We do have a quiz shortly. If you've never played before, I'd love to hear from you. You might even get shuffled up the order if, in fact, you are a first-time player and win a prize out of the ABC merch bin. I think I've got

0: The southwest corner pocket of this ground. Well, good luck, because you will be kicking uphill, and forget about those 55-metre torpedoes. You'll manage a 30-metre torpedo at best. I know there are a lot of lopsided ovals, ovals that are barely ovals at all. Perhaps you can share one, and you can do that by the text message or the phone number. By the way, it wasn't Bob Skilton. It was Bobby Davis. Thank you. That was Steve that reminded me of that. Jess Curry has joined me this morning, netball correspondent with Netball Scoop. Good morning.
1: Good morning, Gavin. Netball correspondent and child of the 80s. So you played round the twist already this morning that, you know, I grew up with Patricia Edgar as director of the Australian Children's Television Foundation. So shows like Lift Off, The Genie from Down Under, and the Winners and More Winners series on the ABC with what I grew up with, particularly an episode called His Master's Ghost, which is available on YouTube. Highly recommend.
0: Also joining us this morning, freelance sports reporter Darren Parkin. Good morning.
2: Good morning, Gav. I was going to say that following sports sometimes drives me around the twist. That was going to be my nomination, but I am speaking to you and Jess because, it's Saturday.
0: Well, potentially. And we could actually start this particular segment with this. That's not getting old as far as I'm concerned. It's getting old for everyone else, so I'll just fade that down. Okay, so Jess, are you familiar with the Gordon Recreation Reserve? The netball courts, they're perfect, but the footy oval, not so much.
1: Definite home ground advantage there, isn't there? And, you know, I was watching the test cricket last night between the England women's and India women's sides and watching Lauren Bell steaming down the hill at Lords. So perhaps it's a little bit like that in Gordon too.
0: A photo has been sent through of a game of football between Gordon and Learmonth from a couple of weeks ago. The ground was in worse condition in this photo than it was when I went there, it has to be said. I can't tell one side from the other. They look kind of similar. One's green and yellow, one's blue and yellow. But on this muddy, muddy football oval, it's the Browns versus the Browns. gee whiz. How about you, Darren? Strange football grounds, strange soccer pitches that kind of defy anything that resembles the official rules.
2: Great, Jess mentioned Lords. The unique slope of Lords made Glenn McGrath pretty much unstoppable. So he was one who was able to use that to his advantage all the time. But, yeah, plenty in the local leagues. Before I go to my old league, where I'm playing Masters at the moment, we had a ground a few weeks ago in the Mornington area where you walk up to the centre bounce and you look down towards your goals and they were lined up directly in the middle. Then you turned around to look at the opposition's goals were and they were about 15 metres to the right. And I'm like, shouldn't they be straight? We're almost playing a game on a diagonal. But, that was an interesting quirk. But, yeah, the slope, you mentioned the unique slope going goal to goal. There's plenty of grounds where the slope goes across the ground. So, Moorburn North, there's a slope in both directions. So, you've got a peak in the middle and then it rolls down both ways. And our ground at Hill End, there's a noticeable slope down towards Blue Rock Dam. And it actually becomes a tactical thing where if you're playing with the wind, you go to the top side. And if you're defending, you play to the bottom side because you can't get the ball back up the hill. And on days where it's wet, it's literally underwater down there, so they sometimes have to bring the boundary in. So, yeah, always quirky.
0: Merbu North, one of those grounds, I'm not sure if it was Merbu North, but you mentioned the fact that it sort of like rolls down out of the middle. There'd be a lot of ball-ins, I suspect.
2: Yes, a lot of those. And I've played there too where it's been quite wet and, yeah, they usually bring out some witch's hats and there's one section where there's just no boundary line because you've got to come in about 20 metres, otherwise you're at risk of drowning in a tackle or something.
0: There's a teddy bears picnic happening in Maldon today, right, which is fantastic. If you've got kids, climb in the car or catch the steam engine from Castlemaine and go to Maldon and celebrate that. But while you're there, you might be able to check out the Maldon Recreation Reserve. I'm not going to call it the Maldon Football Oval, Jess. Tell us all about Maldon and their venue.
1: Definitely, Yeah, absolutely not an oval, is it? And if you're going to have a teddy bear's picnic and you wanted to have it on the wing, you'd be looking somewhere else because it is unusually narrow. I think it's only about 80 metres across, so you could, it's probably better off playing footy with

0: 16 aside, dropping the wings, if you're playing at Maldon, it's a very interesting shaped ground. It certainly makes for a lot of work for the boundary umpires, that's for sure. Interesting, though, that like Maldon's got one of those narrow fields. There are some other strange-looking football fields around the country, too. I've found an image, an aerial image of this footy oval, or if you call it that, on Groot Island off the coast of East Arnhem Land in the Northern Territory. It looks a little bit like the person doing the boundary line might have had a couple of tins while they were making their way around. But it turns out that rather than not having wings, in this case, it doesn't have a forward pocket. So they've had to mark the lines around where someone decided was a great place to put the light towers. And consequently, you sort of end up with this wiggly, you know, unusual sort of squid-shaped football ground, which certainly would give quite the home ground advantage.
1: Jess, we have been talking about mainly at this point football ovals or squares, as the case may be in Maldon, right? What about netball? Is there such thing as a lopsided netball court, or one that's on a funny angle, or one that isn't strictly within the dimensions of what it should be?
0: You don't get so much of that these days because there are such strict standards about playing surfaces. But I do sort of think back in the day it had a little bit to do with who might have been responsible for laying the asphalt. So if you got someone who was, you know, from the local council and laid a lot of roads, you do get a little bit of that effect, like Darren was describing with the camber, where you've got the hill in the middle and it goes off either side. You know, someone who thought, what a great idea to get the drainage going really well, and very thoughtful, but, you know, you might end up with shin splints if you're running down the outside channels on the netball court in that case. But for the most part, netball courts are very, very reliably safe and of the same sort of surfaces, and definitely always of the same dimensions too. So it's often about what's on the surrounds of the court. I know at the moment they're resurfacing the courts out at Maryborough, the Maryborough Giants. The court surface itself wasn't great, but it was certainly losing the ball off the edge and down the hill was a bit of a thing that stopped play there quite a lot.
1: Okay, so netball courts, not so much. Ovals, of course, that will include cricket ovals that are a weird shape where don't bother doing the straight drive because it'll never get there. But if you do a hook shot or a square cut, you don't really have to hit it that far at all. That's where all the runs to be made. Anything else spring to mind when you were thinking about not just maybe ovals, but that could be part of it? Darren, unusual sporting venues.
2: Yeah, there's a few. There's a cricket ground, I think, in one of the Caribbean islands, which is directly next to an airport. So you have the 747s flying overhead in the middle of games. There's that famous oval in Tasmania. I think it might be Clarence, which is the gravel oval that Alice Lynch talks about a lot. And up in the Territory, there is a venue, not where they play AFL in Alice Springs, but one where, obviously, there's a very significant cultural landmark and an enormous tree that actually hangs over the ground. And in certain sections, it'd be like playing in a backyard where the ball hits branches and overhanging and gets stuck in the tree and all of that sort of stuff, which is a quirky dimension for sport.
1: Okay, anything else that you'd like to share, Jess, on your many tours around Victoria playing netball and sort of looking over at the footballers and thinking, what's going on over there?
0: Well, of course, don't forget I'm a cricket nuffy, so I've obviously been watching a lot of cricket in the late evenings lately. The England men's team playing New Zealand, enjoying the England loss when they're playing at Trent Bridge. What a strange-shaped field that is, and of course the Oval in London, which is anything but. But the Walhalla cricket ground comes to mind for me. It was down in Darren's part of the world, where old gold miners cut the very top off a mountain to create the only flat surface in their locality to create a cricket ground, which is a pretty spectacular place for one. And from my own sporting experience, the Barkers Creek cricket ground comes to mind. There's a really, really steep hill at one of the ends, so I did hit a couple of boundaries on that one, including a four which sort of slowed down as it was going up towards the boundary, but made it all the way there. So it's a pretty spectacular place to be, right in the middle of the state forest there too.
1: Derek has sent me through a text message. Good morning, Gavin and crew. The footy oval, at Maldon slopes downwards from west to east, even though it has been improved over recent years. Thank you for that. So Maldon's a special one. Gordon's a special one as well. Where are you off to today, Darren?
2: Today I'm heading to Mount Evelyn in the Dandenongs, and at the same time keeping an eye on the same.

0: The Saints. All right, go Saints. And Jess, how about you? What's happening today?
1: Home game today at Newstead against Lexton. Looking forward to a nice day out at the netball and the football. And also just one last mention, because we've got St Kilda in, we have to mention Fitzroy too. Brunswick Street Oval, wider than it is long. That's an unusual one.
0: Catherine says the Gravel Oval is in Queenstown, Tasmania.
2: Queenstown, there you go.
0: And maybe has a connection to Chris Fagan as well, according to Catherine.
2: I think that's right, actually. He's a proud Tassie boy.
0: There you go. Thank you so much for joining us this morning. Hope you have a great day and hope all your shots on goal, using that particular term, actually work out for both of you. That is Jess Curry, that is Darren Park, and that is sport. It is time for the quiz. It's all about classic Aussie TV. If you've never played before, I'd love to hear from you. It's quite simple, really. I have five questions in front of me. None of them are particularly hard. Even the hard ones, you could probably guess, because I give you three answers anyway. So to play the quiz, call me now, 1-300-303-468. That is 1-300-303-468. I've got great prizes. I know that there will be Gardening Australia magazines. I don't have them yet. They're going to be that fresh and that new when they arrive next week. We've also got this T-shirt. I was going to pinch this myself almost. It is a beautiful blue T-shirt that features a diagram of a blue banded bee on the front of it. So to play the quiz, you can play along with the text message line. You will not win prizes. But if you ring me on 1300 303 468, who knows, you may.
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4: 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This is Gavin McGrath.
0: And we've got plenty of players, including, I believe, a first-time player. John from Mildura. Good morning, John.
5: Morning.
0: Are you a first-time player? Is that my guess?
5: Yes.
0: You are a first-time player. Excellent. Okay. How much Aussie television did you waste your time and your youth watching?
5: Lots.
0: Okay. So we'll see how we go. Some of the questions are for new stuff. Plenty of players. We'll get to as many as we can, depending on how well John goes. But if John actually streams through this, it'll be a moot point. You'll have the prize anyway. Let's start with this one, okay? Have you watched any Bluey? This is relatively new, John.
5: No.
0: Okay, you might have to guess. Okay, Bluey would definitely be on Ozbox. Great Australian TV show all around the world now. What's Bluey's dad called? Is it Bingo, Chili or Bandit?
5: I would not have a clue. We'll go with the last one.
0: Bandit, great idea. That is in fact the correct answer. Bandit's the dad. I think Chili's mum and Bingo's the younger sister. Okay. You would not have watched much of this particular program because it was pulled from the air very, very quickly. Australia's Naughtiest Home Videos. It's not going to be on Ozbox. It was pulled from the air halfway through by Channel 9's owner at the time, Kerry Packer, who said, get this, and I'm going to change the language, rubbish off the air. Who was the host of Australia's Naughtiest Home Videos? Was it Rove McManus, Doug Mulray, or Daryl Summers?
5: Doug.
0: It was Doug Mulray, and I've seen a bit of it. It is truly awful. Okay, we've got on the line, we've got Eliza, Joe, Dennis, Warren, and Anthony. But actually, John, you're doing terrific at the moment. Which was the ABC's longest-running soapy? Was it Bellbird, Brides of Christ, or Sea Change?
5: Bellbird.
0: Do you know how many seasons it ran for?
5: 15.
0: Well, not quite as long as that. It went for 10 seasons. Sea Change was 4 seasons, and Brides of Christ was 1 season. It was a miniseries. There you go. Did you watch a lot of Countdown, John?
5: Oh, bits of it, yeah.
0: Did you watch the first ever episode on November the 8th in 1974?
5: Oh, probably not.
0: Well, you might have to guess at this one. Who performed the very first song on the very first episode of Countdown on November 8th in 1974? Was it the Little River Band, Sherbet or Skyhooks?
5: Little River Band.
0: Bad luck. Thank you for playing. But now that you know that you can actually answer these questions quite easily, I look forward to seeing you back on the line next week. How does that sound, John?
5: Well, I don't think you'll be able to see me, but yeah.

0: Thank you for playing. Let's go to Eliza in Casterton. Good morning, Eliza.
1: Good morning to you, Kev.
0: Did you watch that very first episode of Countdown?
1: I don't think so.
0: Right, okay. Well, you're a 50-50 chance of getting it anyway. Very first act, was it Sherbet or Skyhooks?
1: Skyhooks.
0: It wasn't. They played the second song on it. Thanks for playing. Okay, let us try Dennis from Bendigo. G'day, Dennis.
2: Hey, good morning, Gavin.
0: Can you confirm that Sherbet played the very first song on the very first episode of Countdown?
2: I can.
0: It was a song called Silvery Moon. I can't recall it ever since. There you go. All right, we've got one last question. We've got a few players on the line, and we have Bradbury before. We'll see how we go. Tony Twist and his children, Pete, Linda, and Bronson, do they live in a lighthouse, a dollhouse, or a treehouse?
2: I've never heard of him or them. What were the choices again, Gavin?
0: A lighthouse, a dollhouse, or a treehouse?
2: I'll guess a dollhouse.
0: Bad luck, but thank you for playing. Let's try Anthony and Coleraine. G'day, Anthony.
3: G'day, Gavin. Hope you're well, mate.
0: I am well. Depends how well would depend on how well we get this question answered, because Bradbury's kind of strike me as a bit disappointing. Tony Twist and his children, do they live in a lighthouse or a treehouse?
3: Bit of a guess. I'm going to go lighthouse.
0: It is. It's from round the twist.
3: There you go.
0: Tony Twist and his children, thank you for playing and stay on the line. It looks like you've got a great T-shirt. The other thing we're going to do on this Ozbox, by the way, if you've only just joined us, I was watching BritBox on TV, or at least an ad for BritBox, all about those great British TV shows like Yes Minister to The Manor Born, and I thought, why don't we have one of these for Australian TV? And I'm calling it Ozbox. There should be a music program on Ozbox, and I reckon it could feature this. This is Birds of Tokyo, Great Australian Band.

0: ABC News with Mary McDonald. Good morning. Police have questioned a 16-year-old boy following the discovery of human remains believed to belong to a teenage girl who went missing in Victoria's West. Yvette Gray reports.
1: 13-year-old Layla Jeffrey was reported missing by a family member on the 5th of July after she was last seen the previous day in the town of Donald. It prompted a large-scale search of bushland west of Byrne Street, and on Thursday afternoon, human remains believed to be the teenage girl were located. Missing persons squad detectives are treating her death as suspicious and have arrested a 16-year-old boy. A 53-year-old woman from Donald and a 55-year-old woman from Melbourne are also assisting police. At this stage, no charges have been laid. Investigations into the circumstances surrounding the girl's death are ongoing.
0: A commemorative service will be held today for a footballer who sustained catastrophic head injuries in a match in Melbourne's North last weekend. Emily Rayner reports.
2: Teammates of Epping footballer Nathan Fitzgerald will today gather to farewell the much-loved 27-year-old who died on Monday. The high school teacher was critically injured in a local league match last weekend after suffering two head knocks in quick succession before his head collided with a cricket pitch. A commemorative service will be held at Epping Recreation Reserve this afternoon, which is open to the public. Nathan's reserves teammates have also opted to sit out this weekend's match. AFL players at all 18 clubs will wear black armbands this weekend, while Melbourne and the club Nathan supported, Richmond, will hold a minute silence before their match at the MCG on Sunday.
0: Telstra has admitted an intermittent issue affecting some voice and data services prevented a family from making contact with each other before a loved one passed away. Ali Crewe reports.
3: Telstra says its CEO Vicky Brady has spoken with the South Australian family involved and has apologised and expressed her deepest condolences for their loss. Telstra said yesterday that there were no active outages affecting the local area at the time an unwell family member was taken to hospital. The telco said that the 000 service wasn't impacted, but it did not acknowledge the intermittent issue that prevented family members from contacting each other, which meant they did not have the opportunity to go to the hospital to say goodbye. The telco is being investigated by the Australian Communications and Media Authority following Wednesday's outage.
0: British detectives investigating Andrew Mountbatten Windsor will travel to the United States to meet with the family of his accuser, Virginia Giuffre. Europe correspondent Mazoe Ford reports.
4: Detectives from Thames Valley Police, the same police force which arrested the King's brother, Andrew Mountbatten Windsor, on suspicion of misconduct in public office earlier this year, are expected to travel to the US in the coming weeks. They're due to meet with Sky and Amanda Roberts, the brother and sister-in-law of the late Virginia Giuffre, who alleged the former prince sexually assaulted her when she was 17. He's always denied the allegations. The meeting won't be a formal interview, as Ms. Giuffre's family members are not considered direct witnesses to the allegations, but they have been speaking to detectives throughout their investigation. Mazoe Ford, ABC News, London.
0: To sport, and Spain has set up a semi-final showdown with France after a 2-1 victory over Belgium in LA. ABC Sports' Amanda Shalala reports from the US.
5: Belgium lost captain Yuri Tielemans to injury in the warm-up. Fabian Ruiz gave Spain the early advantage before Charles de Catalara struck back. Belgium goalkeeper Thibaut Courtois left the game in tears when he was hurt in the second half. The European champions finally found the winner in the 88th minute, thanks to substitute Miquel Merino, who also scored the late winner against Portugal. They'll now face France in Dallas in the semis.
0: Collingwood has recorded a thrilling 4-point win over North Melbourne in round 18 of the AFL. The Pies kicked the last two goals of the game to prevail in a tight contest, 13-11-89 to 12-13-85. The win was Collingwood's fourth in a row and sees them rise to seventh and staying in finals contention. Pies midfielder Josh Dacos has praised the team's spirit.
6: We continue to fight as a group, and something we've been really good at the last few years. And I think during this patch, we saw it in last week against Gold Coast, just how connected we are when times get tough, and we got through.
0: To the weather now, and there's a severe weather warning for damaging winds in parts of the northeast, East Gippsland and West and South Gippsland districts. For the state,

0: cloudy with areas of rain in the west extending eastwards during the day. Possible thunderstorms about the far western coast. Small hail possible in the southwest. For Melbourne, partly cloudy. The very high chance of rain, most likely late this afternoon and evening. We're heading for a top today of 15 degrees. Right now in Melbourne, it's 10 degrees. ABC News.
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0: Yes, welcome back. It is Gavin McGrath on ABC Victoria in southern New South Wales. And this is the theme from a great TV show called Underbelly. I guess it's also the theme for my backyard at the moment. It is a jungle out there. Maybe we can do something about that this hour. Anyway, gardening, plenty of time for your gardening questions with Rob Pelletier from Heritage Fruit Trees this morning. But it's not all gardening. A little music, some movies, and Australia's most experienced Mr. Fix-It. Bet he could keep a Peugeot 404 on the road indefinitely. Text message line is 0467 842 722. But if you'd like to have those gardening questions answered in detail, keep this number handy and give me a call on 1300 303 468.
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0: And I'd just like to get to a couple of your text messages, a couple of things we've been talking about this morning. One of them was about those quirky, strange sporting fields around regional Victoria and beyond. And this text message came through from Dave from Stanley. Talk about quirky ovals. The Stanley Recreation Reserve in northeast Victoria, the oval is built over old gold workings and has some deep depressions for the cricketers. It's famous for the venue for Cliff Young's film, where it was filmed on location. It's also a place where people come to the ground and they can have snowball fights and make snowmen because there have been snowfalls there. And it's the home to the Stanley Cutters cricket team. And if, in fact, you hit the ball to the right area, if you're a batsman, you can just keep on running because the ball will be hidden away, never to be seen ever again. A couple of those other venues that we have been talking about, quirky venues. Queenstown in Tassie is the Gravel Oval, and Walhalla is on top of a mountain, and it's basically cut across to create a cricket ground or a sporting field. Thank you for those suggestions. The other thing we've been talking about this morning is something that I've made up. The Australian answer to the subscription TV network BritBox, I am calling it AusBox, and we've been talking about all of those great Aussie shows that you could have on AusBox. And there's been several suggestions, including one from Bill in Creswick. Auntie Jack, farewell Auntie Jack, because it features the national anthem for Wollongong, says Bill in Creswick. And several people said that that should be on this made-up AusBox networks. Peter from Painesville says, how about the Bush Tucker Man and Harry Butler? That's a great suggestion. Thank you for that. We'll put that on AusBox as well. And some of the other shows, John from Smythesdale, I'll send you a photo, by the way, of John. Cheryl's Neighbourhood and Curiosity Show, a show, as John says, for atheists. Thank you for that on our AusBox subscription television network that doesn't actually exist yet.
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0: Plenty of time for gardening today. Rob Pelletier from Heritage Fruit Trees will be here to answer your questions fairly shortly. But before that, it's been a big news week, especially for commuters. But behind the big stories, a few other stories to inspire you. Rebecca Lowe is our brekkie presenter in the Wimmera, but also moonlights as a reporter. And Rebecca has joined me this morning. Good morning, Beck.
3: Good morning, Gav.
0: I have to start with this because it has been the news of the week. V-line woes, comms woes across the state. But for those in the more remote parts of the state, like your neck of the woods, how much has it impacted people?
3: I think it's impacted people a lot. I mean, I know that bus and the train that we have, the bus that leaves

0: Horsham, and then it goes to Ballarat or Ararat, and they meet the train there. I know that's very, very popular, especially with the cheaper rates to be able to go to Melbourne and so forth. It's been very, very popular, but been quite a bit of inconvenience. I've seen quite a bit on social media, people saying, help, I need to get to Melbourne, help me, someone take me there, so I'll pay you to take me, those sorts of things. So it's been quite a bit of an issue for people the last 2 days.
1: You and everywhere else by the sound of it, and I guess the further out you go, the more it's going to impact you because there's a quite a reliance on getting to Melbourne with public transport. Anyway, I guess the other way you can get there is if, in fact, your car is available and running smoothly. And you've got a nice story about a mechanic who, in a lot of ways, is more durable and reliable than a lot of the cars on the market these days. What have you been working on?
0: Yeah, Ray Gloucester, he's 99 years old. He's been a mechanic for 83 years in Underbull. He's an amazing human being, and same as his family. He's got four generations of family work with him. His two sons do. His grandson, his great-grandson all work with him at the mechanic there at Underbull. And Ray is just amazing. The mechanic shop was actually opened by his father 101 years ago. So Ray's been there a long time. And, yeah, so he's been there. So his dad had it before him when before he was born, obviously, 2 years before that. And but he's still going strong. He still loves doing the mechanic shop. He wouldn't do anything more than work in the workshop. He loves it so much. You love it there, Gabe. I guarantee you the cars he's worked on are amazing.
1: I suspect so. How did you find this gem?
0: Well, to be honest, a bit of a long story, actually, because early in January when we were networking with Bendigo, Bendigo were networking with us because the fires they had up there in up in Bendigo Way, they lost their transmitter, as you know. And so we were talking about, I think we were talking about, I don't know, we had some talk about topic about something, can't remember what it was, and somebody rang us up and said, hey, get into this fella, he's fantastic, he's a 99-year-old mechanic in Underbull. So we got onto him, and that's how we found out about him, yeah.
1: What a lovely story. Mm. What sort of cars, and I ask this question as a bit of a petrol head myself, what sort of cars does he specialise in?
0: Well, they do all cars. They were Holden dealership for many years until Holden obviously shut down. I think that hindered them a lot. They used to drive the cars up from Melbourne and sell them and all that. So there's a Holden dealership there in Underbull. But they sold Chevrolets, Pontiacs, Oldsmobiles, all sorts of things like that. And their favourite cars to work on are Holdens, definitely.
1: Well, I wonder if they've worked on any Peugeots because, well, if you might have heard a bit earlier in the program, Peugeot's disappearing from Australia after 105 years.
0: Wow.
1: I mean, you can still buy second-hand ones, of course, but as new ones, not so much. Sounds like a great yarn, sounds like a great character and a great story. If people would like to find out more, when's this story going up?
0: You'll see it on the news tonight, on Saturday night, tonight, and then you'll also, the story should be up today sometime. So have a look on the ABC News website or ABC Wimmera website and you'll see it there.
1: Beck, thank you for having a chat with me today.
0: Thanks,
1: on your day off, mind you, so really appreciate it.
0: Thank you.
1: Rebecca Lowe there, who presents our breakfast program from the Wimmera during the week. But as I said, moonlighting as a features reporter as well.
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1: And speaking of NAIDOC week, the ABC is digging into its archives to bring you words in language from across regional Victoria and across the border as well. So let's head to the southwest coast with Uncle Joel Wright, who has just been inducted into Victoria's Aboriginal Honour Roll.
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6: Tiepa.
3: Murupuk.
9: Nyata. Nyatun Nyat. Linyung Joel Wright. Just saying hello to everyone. My name's Joel Wright. I'm currently Executive Officer for the Victorian Aboriginal Corporation for Languages, the peak body for Aboriginal language reclamation, maintenance and revival in Victoria. We service about 38 groups across the state. My particular language program activity is located in southwestern Victoria, for those people who might know the area, from Lawn right through to the South Australian border. And I've got around 8 different language groups

0: within that region that I support. So the language groups that make up the Gundis Jamara nation, or language family, if you like, are the Wulwurrung, Dawit Wurrung, Bik Wurrung, Gaunt Gopunut, the Ki Wurrung, the Kirai Wurrung, the Gadabunut, and the Wernkilnyan Talingyangnyung. We also have a strong language affinity with the Bondic, which is just over the South Australian border at Mount Gambier. So that represents pretty well much the extent of Gundis Jamara language family, which they all have around about 75-76% common vocabulary. I'm here today to offer a couple of words in our language. This is particularly Dawit Wurrung, which is one of the language groups within our language family, located around the Portland and Haywood regions in far southwestern Victoria. First word I'd like to offer is Nyutjung. This word actually means good in a general usage, but it can be used in other contexts to mean correct, fresh, healthy, handsome, honesty, innocence, joy, new, kind, respect. So, yeah, demonstrates that our words can be used to mean other things in different contexts. The other word I'd like to offer today is the opposite, obviously. It's Nyamikalin, which means bad. And same rules apply for this word. It also means unkind, disrespect, ugly, acid, sour, cruel, and hell. Now, the last word I'd like to offer, and certainly I think it's in line with the current situation we are around the plebiscite referendum for same-sex marriage, and that's Giantupu, which means love. The language encompasses every element of our existence. It embodies our stories, our dreaming stories. It describes and articulates our artistic expressions, our song, our dance. It describes our particular laws and ceremonies. It identifies people in relation to their country. It informs a whole range, or every aspect of Aboriginal identity and experience. So, you know, in reviving language and using language, your own language, you're actually changing the way you think. If it is the case where the only language or your first language you speak is English or another foreign language to Australia, to actually then start to speak in your own language, you start to think within your own cultural paradigm. And I think that's a critically important foundation to sustaining and nurturing and strengthening one's sense of Aboriginal identity. So the three words that I offer to sort of demonstrate what I've just said are Nyutjung, which means good. It also means correct, fresh, healthy, handsome, honesty, innocence, joy, kind, respect, and new. The opposite is Nyamikalin, which is bad. Also means unkind, disrespect, ugly, acid, sour, cruel, hell. And the last word is Giantupu, which simply means love.
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2: And that was Uncle Joel Wright, who was the inaugural producer for Radio National's Away program, which is the home of Word Up. And that was speaking to the ABC back in 2017. I've had quite a few text messages come through about Peugeots. Now, way back, about 2 hours ago, we had a discussion about Peugeots and the fact that that particular car maker is disappearing from Australian new car showrooms. The old ones will still keep going because, of course, they were a pretty robust lot. And Jan sent me through this text message. Some Peugeots were shipped out in pieces and constructed here in Australia. Jan is an ex-owner of a 504, 306 wagons and a coupe. The 504 had great suspension, and she says it's the end of a positive motoring era, the disappearance of Peugeot. Jan also says she forgot about her 306 sedan. Thank you for that. I did warn you that these Peugeot people, there mightn't be many of them, but they are very, very fanatical about their particular cars, and they will be very, very sad that these particular cars are disappearing. We have gardening coming up fairly shortly. We're also going to be talking a little film and some music as well. Part of the reason we are talking about a particular film is that it's an Australian film, and as I understand it, or at least a partially made in Australia film with an Australian connection, that didn't have an official release in Australia. But that may be about to change. It's an older film. We're also talking about a thing called Ozbox, which I made up, which is an Australian counterpart to BritBox, and some of the TV shows that deserve to be on it. And several of the suggestions that have come through about some of the great science programs on TV. I mentioned the Curiosity Show, which was a terrific show. I'm not sure who sent that through, but thank you for that suggestion. But here's also a familiar voice for many of us when it comes to ABC Science and TV.
3: How do you do, ladies and gentlemen? I'm Julia Sumner Miller. Physics is my business, and we come again to some reflections on some of the great forces of nature.
2: There you go. Isn't that a familiar voice for many people? We'd have to bring that back for Ozbox for sure. Keep those suggestions coming through, and also keep this number handy because we are talking gardening shortly. We've got plenty of time for gardening. 1300 303 468.
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2: It is 22 minutes past 8. There was a film that came out in 2018. It was a joint American-Australian production, nominated for several awards, including an ARIA Award for Best Original Soundtrack. And you've probably never heard of it, unless you were listening to Jeremy Lee in Warrnambool on the ABC during the week. The film is called A Boy Called Sailboat, and as I said before, it didn't get an Australian release until now. The Gregorian brothers produced the soundtrack for A Boy Called Sailboat, and they're bringing the film and their own guitars to, amongst others, Ballarat, Hamilton and Geelong. And Slava Gregorian is one of those Gregorian brothers. Slava's joined me this morning. Good morning.
6: Good morning.
2: Thank you for joining me this morning. We have spoken before. I think you've been in the studio before. You're on the phone because you're out and about. For those people who don't know and have never heard of this film, what is A Boy Called Sailboat?
6: It's a beautiful old-fashioned story about a little boy who his grandmother is unwell. She's in hospital, and he stumbles upon a ukulele, little ukulele on the side of the road one day, and at the beginning of the film, she asks him to write her a song, and basically this movie is about his discovery of the ukulele and about music in general, and he ends up writing the greatest song ever written.
2: And
6: that's,
2: of course,
6: in a nutshell, that's the story, and this song kind of, you know, changes everyone's lives. People that hear this song.
2: Now, you are usually a guitar player. Are you also a ukulele player?
6: I am not. No.
2: Right. Maybe that's something.
6: And there's no ukulele on the soundtrack either.
2: Fair enough. But there is plenty of guitar, and I want to talk to you about your involvement with this film and the whole idea of actually producing a soundtrack. Before we do that, though, I just wanted to play a sample.

0: Slava, tell me a little bit about this song.
1: Look, this is one of the moments in the film where the little boys, where Sailboat's music, his composition actually kind of takes off, and it's actually one of the only pieces of original music that Lenny and I wrote, because the rest of the music is made up of arrangements of tunes, nursery rhymes, you know, popular folk songs that we've all heard millions of times before. This is one of the only original pieces that made it onto the soundtrack.
0: Let's talk briefly about the soundtrack. I mean, obviously you are bringing the film out and that will include some music, but your involvement in producing the soundtrack with your brother, tell me how that happened. Was it neatly recorded in a studio? Was it more chaotic than that? What is the story of the soundtrack of this story?
1: Look, at the story of the soundtrack's very much tied to the story of the whole film in a way, and the saga that making independent films is. Cameron Nugent, the director and writer, got in touch with us, along with his producer Andrew Curry. They're both Victorian lads. They got in touch with us about 10 years before the movie was released. So, you know, around about 2007, 2008, saying that they had this idea and if we'd like to be involved and you know, write and record the soundtrack. And of course, we said yes, having not done anything like that before. They were very inspiring gentlemen to chat with. And up to 10 years later, just before the film was completed, we met again in a studio that already had a lot of the rough cuts from the movie, which they'd filmed in New Mexico just recently. And we got together in the studio, and Cam, the director, was basically on the floor in front of us saying, "Oh, could you do it again? But, you know, maybe make it a little bit sadder, a little slower and sadder. And this one, I'd like to, let's do a few different versions." And, you know, he's not a musician at all, but he gave us, you know, really lovely human direction and you know, led us into the feeling and the sentiment behind each moment, and kind of directed the vibe of what we were doing in the studio, and we'd mapped everything. We knew what we were going to play and what we were going to try and record, but the actual time in the studio was very organic, and we spent about 3 or 4 days you know, recording hundreds of different versions of things, and Cameron cut everything into the movie, and that formed the whole soundtrack. So you don't really hear anything other than two guitars all the way through this film. And for the live version of this film, it's very clever in that they can literally just mute the soundtrack. So keep all the other noise, keep the dialogue and the all of the other sounds, but the music is removed, and Lenny and I play the entire soundtrack note for note, as it happens in the film. We do that live every night.
0: That would be Lenny Grigorian, and of course you're listening to Slava Grigorian, the Grigorian brothers. The movie did not get an Australian release, so I can understand why you'd want to bring this to other people. Perhaps tell me though about your thoughts as to, you know, it not getting the Australian release and then you thinking, well, perhaps it should have, and then bringing that story to regional Victoria.
1: That's a very good question, but you know, we've actually never really thought about it, because the movie got a release overseas straight away. So HBO, for example, I think they were one of the first to buy the rights in the US and other territories. And you know, it had a very, very small theatrical release. When it came out, we did a few live screenings around Australia, but it basically went onto online platforms straight away and started streaming. And also started doing really well at film festivals. And, you know, it is It's a small budget film. There are no pyrotechnics, no superheroes surprising anyone at any point, although there is a lot of magic in it. It's a sort of film that is definitely a, well, when you look at the history of film, there are lots of movies that are like that, but have a life that goes on for a very long time. And we found that with this movie. It's been wonderful. We've been touring it for almost 10 years now. So for us, it feels like a lovely connection with a movie that we get to revisit every year. And we always do these tours with Cameron Nugent, the director. He's never missed a single performance. So he comes along to all of these and the audience gets to hear from him. And there's always a really special Q&A with Cameron at the end of the movie. And, you know, honestly, we've done this live hundreds of times now in Australia and elsewhere around the world. We're always hearing new and wonderful insights into the making of this film, and also what his future plans are, which are a lot of them are connected to that original movie.
0: I love that line you said, a lot of magic, and there is a lot of magic about this type of thing, a live performance and a film. You will see that magic at the Ballarat Mechanics Institute on July 14, July 15 at the Hamilton Performing Arts Centre. I think that you ship yourself off to South Australia for a bit, or maybe just sailboat your way to South Australia. Then back August 15, Wonthaggi, a concert. Geelong, A Boy Called Sailboat, is then from August the 20. And I think that you've just got a regular concert happening in Creswick on August the 22nd. Slava, thank you so much for joining me this morning.
1: Thank you. Thanks for having me on. Apologies about my croaky voice.
0: Well, it's just as well you're not a singer that you are, in fact, a guitar player.
1: Absolutely. I was thinking exactly that.
0: Thanks, Slava.
1: Thank you.
0: Slava Grigorian there. And this is also from the film.

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1: And of course, there should be films on Ausbox, my made-up subscription service for classic Australian TV. And perhaps that particular film, A Boy Called Sailboat, should be one of those films. Other suggestions that have come through about shows that should be on any network that features classic Australian TV. Stephen from Curlwa suggests, how about adding Beyond 2000 or Towards 2000? They were great science shows. I remember both of those. Thank you for that. And Tony from Woodside would love to see a bit of Paul Hogan as well. Thank you. I've also noticed a few gardening questions coming through, and that is terrific. We will read those text messages. 0467 842 722. But of course, if you want to basically speak to Rob Pelletier directly and ask that question and maybe even have some of those follow-up details that are important, you can do that as well. Because Rob will be here with us in just a second. This is Eric Clapton.

0: That is from 1986. It is Eric Clapton. I don't know if Eric Clapton was ever on Countdown. I think that Richard Clapton might have been in Countdown. Regardless of that, that doesn't matter. There's a gentleman sitting in front of me wearing a nice hat, and his hat was bobbing backwards and forwards while he was listening to that particular song. That person would be Rob Pelletier. Good morning, Rob.
1: Good morning to you, Gavin. Yeah, that was lovely. Nice track. Anything that Eric Clapton does is just about right from the Cream days is really good.
0: That was really good. I really enjoyed that. And you know what? Somehow we'll put it on Ozbox. Have you been listening to the program this morning?
1: I have, and it's bringing back memories and also some gaps. I'm thinking, I think I should remember that, but I was watching Countdown. I got the answer right only because I went alphabetic. I knew it was between Sherbet and Skyhook, so
0: yes.
1: I'll go alphabetic.
0: Okay.
1: But, I watched a lot of Countdown back in the day.
0: And some of it was great, and some of it was not so great. And I think that really sums up a lot of that classic Australian TV. Some of it was great, and then there were shows like Chances, which nobody has mentioned should be on this Ozbox.
1: I can remember the name, not the show.
0: What happened was it was like a relatively sensible soap opera for the first season, and then they cancelled it and the writers said, well, stuff it, we'll just throw in anything. And I think that there were zombie Nazis and vampires and all sorts of things and further into it. Anyway, that's not what we're here to talk about. We're here to talk gardening. And often we come up with an idea because I'll ring you during the week with no idea what we're going to talk about. And I'll start with, what are you up to today? And that phone conversation we had this week was on a Thursday, and I just said, what are you up to? Well, what were you up to?
1: I was driving in the sunshine towards Ballarat to purchase some seed, lawn seed, and also some

0: That's something we should talk about. But there are a range of grasses which are cool season grasses, so they grow actively during cooler weather. They tend to germinate during cooler weather, and we're talking about ryegrass, fescues. And by the way, wheat, oats, barley are in the same category. That's why farmers in this part of the world, that's why the cropping season starts, people start sowing a bit earlier than this. They might start as early, maybe even so dry in April, May, and baby June's getting a bit late. I'm sure some farmers can correct me, but they're growing what are essentially grasses, but they're crops. But for sowing pasture, new pastures too, many times, in fact, mostly at this time of the year, in this part of the world, you would be sowing a new pasture around this time of the year, and it's because they're cool season grasses. The warm season grasses that we don't tend to grow as much in this part of the world are things like the couch type grasses and also kikuyu and buffalo, which react really well in warm weather, but they're not so good in the cold weather. And anyone that's got a kikuyu lawn, for example, will know that it looks pretty ordinary in winter, but it'll arc up really nicely as you come into the warmer weather.
1: By the way, if you've got a question, get in early, and the best way to do that is to send me or give me a phone call on 1300 303 468. I'll say that slowly because some people say you say those numbers way too quickly. 1300 303 468, and we will put you directly live to Rob Pelletier, and he will give you answers. They won't necessarily be the answers you expecting or wanting, but we'll do it anyway. Before we get back onto grasses, I did want to ask you the question, Ozbox. We need a gardening show for Ozbox. Which one should we have? What is the greatest of all time gardening TV show, as far as you're concerned?
0: So what? I got to go back to So What with Kevin Hines. Like, look, you can flash forward to the 90s, and there was a whole bunch of them. Don Burke, Burke's Backyard. Now we know Don ended his career in an ignominious way, deservedly so, but he was a pioneer in lifestyle television, and his idea to run that show was really quite unusual in its day. Better Homes and Gardens followed, and there were probably a number of others. There was the Backyard Blitz and a couple of those types of shows as well. But I go right back to a man who I was fortunate to become friends with, Kevin Hines, and So What. And it was only like 15 minutes on Channel 2, as it then was, on a Sunday morning, and it was just amazing to me. That's that, combined with my parents' love of gardening, was just amazing, and that really got me going. So I guess later on, again in the 90s, you know, we got Gardening Australia, which persists. It's the only one that actually has survived all these years. I'm not sure now. I think Jane Edmondson retired recently. She may have been the only surviving original presenter on Gardening Australia. So it was one of those ones that got going in the 90s. It was very, very much tied up with the Gardening Australia magazine, which again is one of the few survivors in the print world. There were dozens, not dozens, but lots of gardening magazines back then. So I guess, and in a way, Gardening Australia was kind of an inheritor of the So What ethos. So it was very much about very relatable, let's say ordinary kind of people going and doing day-to-day gardening things in backyards and looking at those sort of things we could all get our hands into. It wasn't so much big, glossy makeovers and stuff like that. And I know Jane was very much a protege of Kevin's, and that same style came through. And I guess it's evolved over the years, but still, when you look at Gardening Australia, it's still very much getting down to that, getting your hands dirty and doing ordinary things with ordinary people.
1: Catherine has sent me through a text message. Catherine says, I'm almost crying because So What was my dad's favourite, and as kids we would watch it with him. Despite Mr. Hines' unusual eyes, definitely one for Ozbox. And over here, we have some geraniums.
0: So, he was lovely, and he did a lot of them from his own later on. He'd do it from his own property up at Montrose. Just great. And he, by the way, was a great pioneer of low chemical input gardening and that sort of thing, composting, recycling, way, way back before anyone else was ever thinking about it.
1: There's some reality TV show that even I'm willing to get behind. So what? Susan.

0: Suzanne from Bendigo's called through. G'day, Suzanne.
1: Good morning, gentlemen. I have a very simple question. I have a veggie pod which is about a metre off the ground and it's a wicking garden. What vegetables can I plant now, even though it's so cold?
2: Gee whiz, it's a very difficult time, and the ones that I tend to be planting at this time of the year maybe would be root vegetables. It's just getting, and they're not really ideal for a wicking garden. You really want those more in well-drained, deeper soil. So it's probably the salad greens, believe it or not, except for the height of summer, a lot of these salad greens and the very fine leafy lettuces, not so much the iceberg, you can grow those plants almost all year, as I say, except for the very hot conditions. So, and the beauty of those is, even in the cold weather, they'll give you a pretty quick result. So I'd give those a go. Now, the other thing that I always say this, that if you go down to a good garden centre at any time of the year, they should be selling seedlings which are appropriate for that time of year. Now, some of them may not be, because a lot of these things can be grown in very highly controlled environments and they get sent all over Australia. But go to somewhere where you really trust the people and see what they've got growing. And particularly if they're on benches outside, under a bit of cover maybe, a bit of shade cloth, they're obviously going to be hardy. So you'll get some ideas there that maybe what's around. And if you start with a seedling, you may pay a few bob sometimes, but you certainly got a much better chance of getting it. Germination at this time of the year is a bit harder because it's so cold.
1: And would spinach and bok choy fit into that category?
2: I think so. I think so. But I think I'm not quite sure about whether you're better off probably buying them pre-germinated. They might be a little harder to germinate at this time of the year. But
1: oh, no, I buy seedlings, not seeds.
2: Yeah. So, but go and have a look at what's there. I must admit,
1: okay,
2: to be perfectly honest, I don't go to garden centres much these days, so I really don't know what's in there, and I'm more interested in growing fruit trees and ornamental deciduous trees. So I haven't really studied the seedlings market in the local garden centre very closely, but you'll find some there for sure. And as I say, if you go to a good place where there are some reliable experts, you should get something that's going to work for you.
0: Suzanne, do me a favour.
1: Thank you.
0: Give it a crack and give me a call back and tell me how you went.
1: Oh, okay. We can do that.
0: We can do that. Suzanne, thank you for speaking with us this morning. Margaret from Stalls called through. Good morning, Margaret.
3: Good morning, Rob.
2: Hello, Margaret.
3: Yes, I have a query for you. I've been spraying Bordeaux on my fruit trees, but are there any trees that you should not put Bordeaux on?
2: Look, there are some apple varieties, I think Cox's Orange Pippin's one, that if you put copper spray on, you'll end up inducing a little bit of russet, particularly if you put it on later in the season. But generally speaking, it's pretty safe if you mix it up and use it the right way. So it's not designed for trees in leaf, although it can be used for trees in leaf, but it's really more designed for trees in their dormant condition or going into dormancy in autumn, and then just before bud burst. So what it's doing is it's spreading a very fine layer of elemental copper. So it's not it's actually the copper metal. And that prevents the germination, if you like, or the springing into life of spores of bacteria and fungi. So that's what you're using it for. And by and large, provided you stick to the recommended rates, I think you'd be pretty safe.
3: Oh, thank you. And I have a pink lady that's still full leaf, and I haven't pruned it yet. I'm wondering why it's hanging onto its leaves so long.
2: Because it likes to. It's just they're all a bit different. They Pink Lady will hang on to its leaves. It's, by the way, it's a quite a low chill apple, so it's kind of does very well in warmer climates and cold climates. But it's a nice one for getting further north of Sydney and so on. But yeah, don't worry about that. You don't have to pull the leaves off. It'll look after that for you. And if you want to spray that, it's a bit early to be spraying with Bordeaux, although you can do it. But really the time we're looking for is a little later, just getting closer to bud burst. With apples, of course, apples really only spring into life in October, very few in September. There's a few late ones in November. Often people think their apple trees, when they plant young ones, aren't doing very well because everything else has flowered and a lot of things are in leaf, you know, like a lot of your stone fruits by the time you get to mid-September, but not the apples. They're sitting there looking at you. But come October, they'll go. So you'd be spraying them with your Bordeaux spray more from, say, early September onwards. And the idea when you do Bordeaux is you spray it to the point of runoff because you want this actual physical covering. You're not putting a chemical in the plant that's going inside the plant. It's actually a covering over it, over the surface.
3: Right. So could I prune that apple tree now or not?
2: Yeah, sure. You can prune your apple tree. You've got another couple of months to prune your apple tree. So just don't cut all of the fruiting wood off for next year. So make sure you leave a good amount of the wood that actually grew on the tree last year, because that's where you're going to get your fruit this coming year.
0: Thank you for the call, Margaret, and thank you for giving us that idea on... You mentioned my favourite apple variety, by the way, there.
2: You know,
0: Pink
2: what?
0: Ladies are fantastic, aren't they?
2: We sell heritage fruit trees now. Pink Ladies, an Australian variety. It is, and I've spoken to other growers, it is by far the most popular variety, and yet it was only bred in the 1970s. It's gone around the world along with Granny Smith and a couple of other Australian varieties. Sundowner is a very close, is it a brother or a sister? It's out of the same batch as Pink Lady. It's well worth a look too.
0: A couple more text messages. So What was one of the best gardening shows, says this text message. I still sow my summer crops on Melbourne Cup weekend because that's what Kevin said.
2: That's what Kev said, absolutely.
0: And what great advice that is. This one came through a little early. It's from Heather from Neil Mildura. Heather's got six very healthy passion fruit vines of varying ages on a long fence line. Despite an abundance of flower every year, battling ants. The vines are covered in small black ants that appear to affect the bees pollinating and all the flowers drop off. Why do we have so many ants? There are so many ants nests nearby. It's impossible to eradicate them or with ant dust. We are desperate to rectify this problem. Can you rectify this problem, Rob?
2: I know what to put on if you want to kill them, but I guess it's dry soil. It's plenty of breeding or plenty of opportunities for them to build nests. So the only thing I can suggest that's not chemically involved is to keep it moist, maybe lightly cultivate around where they're coming, and try and keep the ground moist. But look, ants are moving there because it's a good environment for ants, and they're also kind of in a way, if the ground is good for them, if the environment's good for them, it's probably a reasonably healthy environment in a way. But that's all. You can just go and discourage them, disturb their homes, their nests, keep the ground moist. And maybe a little bit of mulch will help you keep it moist, because obviously their underground nests, if you want to call them that, need to be dry.
0: We were talking before about lawn, and I love lawn, but my lawn's taken a beating because I've also got a kelpie now, that back lawn, right, making an absolute mess of it. I'm going to sow some of
2: it. That's about the most lawn... difficult dog you could get, a kelpie.
0: wasn't on the bingo card, Rob. It just happened that we ended up with this kelpie for our backyard. Anyway, you mentioned before about some of the varieties that you were putting in, and one of them was clover. Why? What does clover do for a lawn?
2: Well, clover, we used to, particularly back in the day when Kevin was busy on the telly and so on, the marketing was to try and have this fine English, blemish-free, uniform lawn. And they used to sell herbicides to kill clover. But clover, in an ecological sense, is part of a good mix down at that low level of herbage that you call a lawn, because it's a nitrogen fixer. So it actually fixes nitrogen from the atmosphere. It occupies a different niche in that ecology of that low-level herb layer, you know, which you'd call, maybe if you're not going to kill everything that's not a grass, you might not call it lawn, you might call it grass.
0: Sure. Okay.
2: But, no, it fits a role, and I think in the average healthy person's garden, you should leave it. It germinates particularly well, regrows each year in the cooler months, and helps to fill in the little gaps between the grasses. And as I say, it fixes nitrogen, so it means You can almost get a self-sustaining lawn if you use a mulch mower as well. Don't cut too short. Cut pretty frequently during spring so you're not covering the surface with a thick layer of mulch clippings. But those finely mulched up clippings decay quickly, and putting nutrients back into the lawn area. So you don't need fertilizer, sure. But it's not going to look like your golf putting green.
0: Doesn't need to. One of those shows that we could put on Ozbox is Sale of the Century, right?
2: Yeah, yeah.
0: And Sale of the Century had a bit at the end called Fast Money. Money. Now it's time for Fast Money. So Yvonne from Bendigo's called through. Fast Money time. You've got a quick question for Rob, Yvonne.
4: I have two quick questions. First one is the citrus wasp. I've just cut it all out of a potted Karakara orange, which was yummy, and planted in the ground. But I've noticed my other citrus trees, some of them are getting it. Is that transferable from tree to tree, or does water encourage it to?
2: No, it's a wasp. It lays eggs. It's only around for about a week or so in early spring, and lays its eggs then and dies off. So you're doing the right thing now. You really want to cut those galls off before you start to see holes in them, because that means
4: the wasp.
2: So that's you've done your job. And that's okay. A great reminder, Yvonne, for everybody. Go and cut those galls off now, just below them. They're not a disease. Yep. They're the home of some young wasps.
0: Okay, Yvonne, second question.
4: The other quick question is about passion fruit. You reminded me. It recommends on all of them. I have a black prince that I planted on top of a lamb's fry, and it's gone like last year, like it's on steroids. I've had lots and lots of fruit. But the recommendation is to cut them back. How far back do you cut them?
2: If you've got a healthy plant, it's about tip pruning, spreading it, thickening it up, and stopping it getting too high and nothing down the bottom. So, uniformly, maybe no more than 25%. I wouldn't cut back too hard. It's obviously going very well.
0: Yvonne, thank you for that call. Fast Money, Phil asks, Phil from Beechworth, can you grow buffalo grass from seed, or is turf the only practical option, and when is the best time to sow or lay it?
2: I'd be laying it coming into spring, and no, I wouldn't be trying to grow buffalo from seed. I've never really seen buffalo seed. You'd buy runners. Turf's good. You can actually break the turf up, chop it up, spread it out and work it in and get more value for your turf.
0: This one from Leo. Bravo apples are the best that Leo's tasted in a long time. About to plant some garlic and some lettuce seedlings. First shower of rain will hit us at Gundowering at about 2 p.m. So it's a good time for planting right now, Leo suggests.
2: Thank you, Leo. All good.
0: Okay. Jeff from Bendigo has forgotten what he should use for curly leaf spray, and when should he use it?
2: Well, Bordeaux, we talked about it earlier. You use it twice in the season. You use it at leaf fall, and then you use it just before your peaches and nectarines start to swell in the buds. The easiest way to do that is just do it once about now, early towards mid-July, and again in about 2 weeks after that, and that's the best. And if it's going to rain, don't do it just before rain. It'll stick quite well, but if we get really heavy rain, do it again.
0: Okay, RJ from Druin says, onion weed, wow, when the lawn is cut, the fumes.
2: Good.
0: it's called onion weed for a reason.
2: That's why it'll make
0: okay,
2: you cry.
0: Someone's come in the studio, and of course, I like to give people a bit of theme music. You need some theme music. Now, this is not a reflection on your world.
5: Should I be insulted here?
0: No. Deborah Bitsky.
5: Mondo Rock?
0: Yes, it's because it's Mondo Rock, your favourite band ever.
5: Do you know what? They're actually not. It's only that one song that I love, Come Send the Boy, the feel of it. But look, we are talking about polarising music today on Saturday mornings because we're doing a tribute to the saxophone.
2: Oh, that's not polarizing.
0: No, everyone loves a saxophone.
5: You'd be surprised, Gab. I thought that. And my husband is emphatic. He's like, that is the most annoying instrument. He went as far as saying it's worse than the bagpipes.
2: How's your marriage going generally?
0: And also some marriage tips on the program with Jen Brzezbetsky. I love the saxophone. Yeah, there's nothing that's more 80s than the saxophone.
5: Well, I think that's why it's polarizing. I think we're going to talk to Matt Neal, who's a music expert, about whether perhaps it was overdone in the 80s, and that's why it got a bit of a bad bad rap for a while.
0: You Belong to the City, which is from the Miami Vice soundtrack, is all saxophone and it's awesome.
5: Oh.
0: And it's by Glenn Frey. It's amazing. What else have you got?
5: Well, I'm going to put that on the list. So I'll be asking for your nomination, 0467842722, most stirring saxophone riff. And also, look, speaking of marriage, but perhaps more broadly, family advice, we're going to have on a clinical psychologist that works with kids in regional Victoria. And I want to know whether I should nag my teenager to clean their room or not.
2: Okay. Good luck.
0: Good luck with that. And nag them to play more saxophone. Thank you. Thank you, Rob Pelletier.
6: ABC News with Mary McDonald. Good morning. Police are expected to examine messages exchanged on social media as part

0: Started their investigation into the suspicious death of a teenage girl in Western Victoria. Yvette Gray reports.
1: A 16-year-old boy has been arrested following the discovery of human remains believed to be 13-year-old Layla Jeffrey in the small town of Donald. The teenage girl was last seen in Donald on the 4th of July and her family reported her missing the following day. It prompted a large-scale search in nearby bushland where the remains were located on Thursday. Yesterday, a 16-year-old boy was arrested in the Swan Hill area. The ABC understands that social media messages between Layla and the boy, exchanged around the time she vanished, will form a crucial line of inquiry for missing persons squad detectives. Two women aged in their 50s are also assisting police.
0: A footballer who died after suffering catastrophic head injuries in an on-field incident in Melbourne's north last weekend will be honoured at a public memorial service today. Kerry Worthington reports.
2: 27-year-old Nathan Fitzgerald never recovered after suffering two head knocks in quick succession before his head hit a cricket pitch in a local league match at Laylaw Recreation Reserve last weekend. The Epping player, who was also a high school teacher, died on Monday. A commemorative service will be held at Epping Recreation Reserve this afternoon, which is open to the public. Nathan's reserves teammates have also opted to sit out this weekend's match, while senior players will play on. Players at all 18 AFL clubs will wear black armbands this weekend in honour of the much-loved and respected footballer.
0: The second most popular car brand in Australia will fully refund customers to whom it sold the wrong cars after an ABC investigation. Chelsea Hetherington reports.
3: BYD customers who were sold 2025 cars when they purchased the 2026 models had angrily contacted the ABC, saying they were frustrated by the original offer of $1,100 in compensation. After being contacted by the ABC for comment, the Chinese carmaker says more than 1,200 customers who bought electric and hybrid vehicles with the wrong build date would be offered a full refund. BYD has apologised and admitted to an administrative error. However, it denies it had offered a full refund because of the ABC's involvement, saying it had been a work in progress for weeks. BYD recently cemented second place for new vehicle sales behind Toyota.
0: Victoria's leading civil liberties group says current laws around freedom of political speech in the workplace are confusing. It comes after a high-profile case in the federal court yesterday where a judge dismissed a legal bid by concert pianist Jason Gillam to sue the Melbourne Symphony Orchestra for discrimination. The orchestra cancelled one of Gillam's shows last year after he made comments criticising Israel's conduct in the Gaza War. Gemma Caffarella from Liberty Victoria says part of the reason Gillam lost was the discrimination law he relied on didn't apply to contractors like him.
4: Yeah, and it is confusing. That's one of the issues when you have two sets of laws, so federal laws and state laws, that don't necessarily sit comfortably next to each other. I think it is a bit of a minefield for people to understand.
0: To sport, and Spain is through to the semi-finals of the FIFA World Cup after beating Belgium 2-1 in the quarter-final in LA. ABC Sports' Amanda Shalala reports.
5: Spain were on top for most of the game and you did get the sense that they would find the winner eventually, although you do have to give a lot of credit to Belgium and the way they played. They lost their captain Tielemans before kickoff during the warm-up. That was a huge blow for them. And then it was Ruiz who put the Spanish ahead in the first half, a header to make it 1-1. Then in the second half, Thibaut Courtois, the Belgium goalkeeper, one of the best goalkeepers in the world. He injured himself, but he was in tears. He had to leave the game, and then it just swung back that little bit Spain's way. It was Marino who found the winner in the 88th minute.
0: In the AFL, Collingwood has beaten North Melbourne by 4 points in front of a near-capacity crowd at Docklands. The Pies led the tight contest for much of the match before the Roos took the lead in the final quarter. However, Collingwood kicked the last two goals to win 13-11-89 to 12-13-85. To the weather now, there's a severe weather warning for damaging winds in parts of the northeast, east Gippsland and western south Gippsland districts. For the state, cloudy with areas of rain in the west extending eastwards during the day. Possible thunderstorms about the far western coast during the afternoon and evening, small hail possible in the southwest at night. For Melbourne, partly cloudy, the very high chance of rain, most likely late this afternoon and evening, with a top today of 15 degrees. Tomorrow, showers increasing, also 15. Right now in Melbourne, it's 11 degrees. ABC News.
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7: Oh, yeah.
2: Love a bit of stirring saxophone. How do you feel hearing that? I was shocked to learn recently that apparently the sax can be a divisive instrument. Some people hate it, apparently. And if you're one of them, well, sorry, because this morning across ABC Victoria, we are celebrating the saxophone. And I'm taking your nominations of the best use of sax in a song. You can text 0467 842 722. Interested in hearing your thoughts of the most iconic sax riff. And I will be playing your requests this morning as well. So get in touch, 0467 842 722. I've already had a few come in. Someone said Lou Reed, Take a Walk on the Wild Side, which is funny. I wouldn't have thought of that. Thank you, Linda. That wouldn't have sprung to mind. But yeah, there is a bit of stirring sax in that, and Avalon Roxy as well. So yeah, we are having a Saturday sax special off the back of the news that Cole Chisel's much-loved saxophone player of more than 30 years, Andy Bickers, has died. And off the news that it's been reported and I've read that in search of a wow factor, more couples, including across regional Victoria, are adding live saxophone performances to their wedding reception. Interested to hear what that looks like. We're going to chat to somebody in a moment about who helps organise that. I'm wondering, I don't know, is it with the bride going down? I can't quite imagine that with the sax, but isn't it funny the things that people do for weddings and what can be on trend or not? But sax, apparently it's hot right now. But I thought we'd kick off with an ode to Andy Bickers, Cold Chisel's saxophonist, who has passed away overnight, and keen to hear your nominations. Most iconic sax riff, 0467 842 722.

0: absolutely loving your suggestions coming through, and there are heaps of them. I wonder if I asked the boss if I could go through until midday today with this program, because it's going to be a struggle to fit them in, all the saxophone, but Cold Chisel certainly delivered with that as well. We had to wait until the like minute and a half mark, but then that stirring sax. Wow. 0467 842 722. What do you think is the most iconic sax riff in a song? I'll get to some of your nominations with Matt Neal, our music commentator, in just a moment. But we have heard that wedding event planners are saying that couples are increasingly seeking memorable moments created with a live saxophone at their wedding. Dan Myatt is from Spinning Disc Entertainment. He organises music for weddings right across regional Victoria. Morning to you, Dan.
1: Hey, Debbie, how you going?
0: Yeah, good. Have you seen this increase in couples wanting live sax at their weddings?
1: Absolutely. Yeah, it's becoming really popular. And I think specifically after COVID, you know, people spent a lot of time looking at socials, at TikToks, and they were seeing all the vision of the sax players on the dance floor with the guests. And it's just become a real wow factor that they can add in.
0: So has that come from social media then, do you think?
1: I think so. I mean, it could be also a combination of sort of what, you know, their parents and their grandparents used to see when they went out. You know, back in the 70s, 80s, 90s, live bands were a huge thing, whereas, you know, more recently it's DJs. So it's kind of taking it back to giving people a bit of a live, you know, something to watch rather than just something to listen to. So there's a few different aspects.
0: Doesn't that take the focus off the bride a bit, though?
1: Some brides like that.
0: I guess so.
1: I talked to a lot of brides that we work with, and you know, sometimes it's very much like, you know, I'm the focus, but other times they're like, look, we just want to have a great party with our friends and family, and you know, we'll do the main things that we have to do, but we don't want to be the focus all night. So make it fun for everybody, and that's often what we do.
0: Well, in terms of making it fun for everyone, I was shocked to hear that the sax can actually be quite divisive. Like, how do guests respond typically?
1: Look, we haven't had too much negative feedback on it. I think, you know, I'm sure there's people who don't like something out there and they may not say it. But in general, you know, what I see is the sax player in the middle of the dance floor, a lot of people getting around them, you know, playing air sax next to them, getting selfies with them. Air sax is one of the best air instruments, by the way. Guitar's got nothing on that.
0: That's true.
1: Yeah, no, it's a lot of fun. And, you know, sometimes they're up on the stage. Like, I'm a DJ myself, and sometimes they're up on the stage with me, and quite often they're sort of out, you know, in the crowd. And even during dinner, we often do like a dinner set where it's more sort of laid back music, background.
0: Like jazzy kind of stuff.
1: Yeah, really like funky, jazzy, soulful sort of sounds. And people just, you know, particularly the sort of older generations who like that sort of live music, they will sit and watch and love it and clap after every song. And it's really nice. It's so different from what we normally see.
0: Oh, that's so cool. And what a great opportunity to have paid musicians getting paid for their art as well, because I've been reading so much about how, you know, the pub music scene, it's really dying at the moment.
1: Yeah, it's very, very difficult. I know from my experience running an agency, it can be hard, you know, for bands just to have like five people available on the same night regularly as well. So, you know, we all have busy lives now, so I can see how it's tough from the live musicians side, but also in terms of, I guess, cost. You know, if a pub's choosing between a one-person DJ and a five-piece band, you know, there's going to be a difference in cost there. And yeah, so it is tough. But you know, when people get the opportunity to come out and see some live music, even at a friend's wedding, it's a lot of fun for them.
0: Hey, pleasure to talk to you this morning, Dan. Thanks for that.
1: No worries. Thanks for having me.
0: Dan Myatt there from Spinning Disc Entertainment. Loving your suggestions coming through on 0467 842 722. Loads of them. I'll get to them in a moment. We've just heard, though, that saxophones at weddings are suddenly everywhere. But they have had a bit of a roller coaster in popular music. So let's bring Matt Neal in now. He's an ABC regional editor, music commentator and musician himself. Hi, Matt.
2: Hi, Deb.
0: Is it ever okay to enjoy sax with someone other than your wife?
2: One of my best mates is a sax player, and I have often enjoyed sax with him. So I played in bands with a sax with my best mate, saxophone in the band for like, I don't know, 15, 20 years. And yeah, it lights up a dance floor, I got to say.
0: Oh, there you go. Can you imagine hiring one for your wedding?
2: No, look, I don't know. Maybe. I've, look, I've, I've, yeah, I've done the full band thing at a wedding before, and I've done the elope and quietly play a couple of songs on a, on an iPod kind of thing as well. So, you know, it's, I don't know. Yeah, sax is, look, it's good for any occasion really, isn't it?
0: Well, yeah, well, I've been amazed at seeing these suggestions coming through, how varied the genres are as well. Because yeah. I guess I sort of just typically go 80s, right? Like those big 80s power ballads. But we've got heaps of suggestions. Let's quickly go to Neil, though, where Helen has a suggestion. Hi, Helen. Best sax
3: riff. Hello, Deb. Hello, Deb. Look, I couldn't help but come in on this one because back in my day, in the 60s, there's nothing like a saxophone in a band. And I can remember on the hit parade, Sounds Incorporated, Cliff Richards and the Shadows, and all of those sort of things. And, you know, you'd go to cabarets in a town somewhere, there's always a saxophone, there's the piano or the whatever, and the guitars. But the saxophone, it just mellows out. And we had a neighbour once upon a time, I'll never forget it, and he used to go up and down his scales on the saxophone. And it was, oh, unbelievable. But never mind, I love the sax. It's very sexy, very, very a good instrument.
0: A passionate put forward there by Helen, Matt.
2: Yes. Okay, and I get the thing of, I get why it's divisive. If you have a neighbour who's practising their scales or just playing tequila repeatedly, then you're probably not going to like saxophone. But then if you are at a party and someone gets out on the guitar and they start playing Careless Whisper and someone has a saxophone and they just start belting out that amazing sax line, everyone in the party just loses their mind. It's amazing.
0: Yeah, I can imagine tequila getting annoying. Somebody has said, hi, Debbie, surely the most moody sax ever has to be Smooth Operator. And I have to point out that I actually learnt the sax just so I could play Smooth Operator.
2: Did you really?
0: Yeah. Once I nailed it, I got bored and haven't played it since, but it was fun while it lasted. So, Matt, lots of suggestions coming through. Dan has said the sax on Baker Street, so did Greg from Kyabram, and Bozza called in to say that as well.
2: I'd say that was the first one I thought of when you suggested this topic. That my mind automatically goes to Baker Street. It's just, it is such a great line. I can't play sax, but I can play the line for that on guitar. It's because it's so good. I learnt that one.
0: Let's have a quick listen to it, so in case people don't realise what we're talking about. And I guess unlike some other songs where they use it, what's the music term, like in three quarters of the way through the song, it hits you right from the start at Baker Street, doesn't it?
2: Yeah, it's part of the hook of the song, as opposed to like in My Baby, where it was just the solo, which is often how sax kind of gets used a lot of the time. It's just, give the sax player a solo and away they go. A good example of that is Never Tear Us Apart by INXS, which has that incredible sax solo in the middle of it. But with Baker Street, it's there at the start. It's a hook. And that hook was actually written on guitar. So Jerry Rafferty, he had that line in mind. He knew exactly what he wanted and he'd written it on guitar. You can hear it on the demo for it. And then when it came time to the studio, he got the saxophone player with the greatest name of all time. His name is Raphael Ravenscroft, which is just the best name for anyone, let alone a sax player. Yeah.
0: And so but he wrote it for guitar, but then Raphael stepped in and wowed everyone with his sax and the rest is history, or?
2: Yeah, well, and Raphael claimed that he had written it for a long time. And when the demo got released, they're on like a special edition of the album City to City, everyone could kind of go, well, we can see it's here in the demo on guitar. So Jerry Rafferty clearly wrote that part. But yeah, that happens a lot. You do a demo, you're very limited in the instrumentation you can have. And so he just put it down on guitar because he knew that was a line he wanted. He needed it. He knew where it was in the song. And then when it came time to record Baker Street properly, he got in a sax player and Raphael Ravenscroft absolutely delivered.
0: 100% he did. 0467 842 722. What would you like to nominate as the best iconic sax music? Matt, Doug in Creswick's pointed out something interesting. He says all the music you listen to today has its roots in 50s rock and roll and R&B. Billy Haley and the
2: Bill
0: Quartets.
2: Bill Haley
0: had a great
2: from the
0: sax
2: Comets,
0: player
2: yeah.
0: in Rudy Pommeli. And his favourite sax track is Come Back Baby.
2: Yeah, I mean, a lot of, I wouldn't say all, but yeah, a lot of modern rock and pop, you can trace its lineage back to 1950s rock and roll and rhythm and blues. But if you want to be really clever about it, you can go back and trace it back to elements of jazz as well. So, and country music. And then the blues as well before that. So yes, you can go back to there, but you can keep going back as well. And with the saxophone, it turning up in modern music too, we really got to look at jazz, because that was, you know, saxophone was a jazz instrument. Like, that was where it was kind of seen as really shining. And you look at people like Charlie Parker and John Coltrane, who were just the greatest sax players who ever lived. So they're using it. And then as we sort of added jazz, we start to get like soul, and, you know, rock and roll start to use it a bit, but then rock and roll gets more guitar focused. And so things like soul music and funk start to take sax on as part of its sound. And then, like you, I mean, as you said, you kind of associate it with the 80s, and that's where a lot of people of our vintage get their first introduction to saxophone, because we kind of, you hear it on the radio, as opposed to, you know, when you're a kid and you're in the backseat of the car, you hear all these amazing songs like Baker Street, like Careless Whisper, like The Heat Is On by Glenn Frey. You hear that as opposed to being in a jazz club when you're six and getting your introduction to saxophone that way.
0: Lots of texts coming through. This one says, Guru Josh Infinity has a captivating sax opening. I waited all week as a kid to get up early and listen to Rage and wait for it. Thanks for that lovely memory. I was a get up early and watch Rage on a Saturday. Were you, Matt? I feel like we're
2: yes.
0: in the same era with this.
2: Yeah, most definitely, yeah.
0: Yeah. Lily Was Here by Dave Stewart has come through quite a few times. Are you familiar with that one, Matt?
2: No, but I'm assuming that's Dave Stewart from Eurythmics, I'm guessing.
0: Yes.
2: I don't know his solo stuff, so yeah, okay. Take that one on board.
0: Tina Turner, the sax is simply the best. Works for me. Not like Helen from Dill, says Jan. All these songs are coming through. I didn't even realise had sax until I'd heard them, Matt.
2: Yeah, I Googled a list the other day just to see like what I hadn't thought of. And and there's things like, oh, Money by Pink Floyd. Like when that switches out of the 7/4 times and goes into a straight up 4/4 beat, and then this sax solo comes in, it's like, oh, I completely forgotten about that, because you just remember that groove from Money, and then you go, yeah, it's got a killer sax solo in it. I've been listening to a lot of music from the 60s for a project I'm working on, and I had forgotten about, there's a Wilson Pickett song called Land of the Thousand Dances, which people would know if they, you know, when you hear it, but there's a sax solo in that. It's not long, but it just absolutely is one of the most upbeat, just absolutely takes the song to a next level kind of real sharp sax solo, and it's amazing.
0: Someone said, how about Joe Cocker's You Can Leave Your Hat On? Instantly makes me think of Kim Basinger in 9.5 Weeks.
2: That's one of those sexy ones that I think that Helen from Neil was talking about.
0: And Marty from Kahuna has suggested The Stone's Satisfaction.
2: Does that have sax in it? I'm going blank now on that
0: too. Me
2: too.
0: That's why I was saying to you, all these songs are coming through. I can't even picture them. But Yvonne in Bendigo actually needs your help, Matt, because she can't quite put her mind to what the song is. Hi, Yvonne.
4: And I do laugh at the way, well, when you go back, you two, you're just ankle biters. I'm going back to the real jazz.
0: Flattery will get you everywhere, Yvonne.
4: In the 40s. But it was something a lot on... Look, it gives music, it gives us its life. It can be soft and gentle. It can be romantic. It can be definitely sexy. It can be rambunctious, but then it can be poignant. And this is the tune I'm thinking of. Something on the Seashore. Do you know, it was so popular, but we only had the 10 top hits on 3DB when I was listening.
0: Are you madly Googling something on the Seashore, Matt?
2: I'm trying, but I'm...
0: Oh, sorry, Yvonne.
4: Seashells.
2: Oh,
4: sure, it's not seashells, but it's poignant.
0: Seaside?
4: It's
2: just... Oh, I know what it is. Stranger on the Shore by Aka Bilk.
4: That's it.
2: Yes.
4: Never mind, you know, I'm glad you can read these older people's minds. Oh, you'll go up to a little more than a teenager then.
2: Oh, very good. Thank you.
0: Thanks, Yvonne. You're funny. 0467 842 722. We helped Yvonne get to her track. Another interesting nomination, Matt, that's come through is a dance track. I think, was this from the 90s or more recent than that? Yolando Be Cool. And I've pulled it up while we've been talking. Because I think, is that a remake as well?
2: It's from the noughties, but that's a sample, obviously. They've taken a sax sample from something. I don't know what they've taken it from, but then used just that little bit. And so it's got that weird kind of done something cool to the sample as well. But that's the other thing too, like add sax samples to a song. Thrift Shop by Macklemore, which won the Hottest 100 about 15 years ago. The sax loop in that is played, I don't think it's a sample, I think it was someone played it live, but that just took that song to the next level as well. And there's Beastie Boys' song called Brass Monkey, which has this cool little sax loop in it as well. You know, everyone just wants to add a little bit of sax and it can do a huge amount to the song. That last caller was spot on too. Like, the different feels you get out of a saxophone, you can get that real rambunctious kind of like Tequila or the solo in Land of a Thousand Dances, or it can be so like pained and passionate, like something from Never Tear Us Apart, or Careless Whisper. You know, though, it just can speak to so many different moods. And even in jazz as well, you listen to like John Coltrane's cover of My Favorite Things, and it's so sweet and beautiful. And then you listen to some other kind of more grittier sort of stuff, and it's like, wow, I can't believe this is the same instrument.
0: 100%. Lou has just suggested You're the Voice has a great sax solo. Of course it does. And I feel like when I've been playing the air sax at a wedding, that's the song that's brought it on. Quite a few people as well nominating the late, great James Valentine of ABC Sydney, who actually was from Ballarat originally as well, Matt.
2: Yeah, and he played with Models, I think, was it? Was he the
0: Yes, the Models, yeah. And a couple of other bands as well, I believe. Thank you to Graham from Camperdown and a few other people that have suggested that. Who can it be now, Men at Work?
2: Yes.
0: That's a good suggestion.
2: So many great sax lines in Men at Work songs. Yeah, absolutely.
0: And this test message says, I was inspired to learn the saxophone back in 1982 from the song Just the Two of Us by Grover Washington Jr. The sax solo is great. The song's fun and funky. It's perfect for weddings. Pity it's being used for a tinned tuna fish at the moment. I didn't know that. Cheers, Lizzie. Thanks for that.
2: That's another one I only know because I have played it in a band, because my sax player mate was like, let's do this song. And it's okay, we're going to do this one for the sax. Yeah, cool.
0: And I'll just see... There's so many messages, it's my brain's just trying to get across them. Oh, there was another one that I hadn't heard of. Do you think we overdid it in the 80s and that's why it virtually disappeared from mainstream pop music for a while, Matt?
2: I don't know if it was overdid it. I think it's every generation of music kind of rejects, well, a lot of musicians reject the music that came before them, I think, in a way. Like you're trying to find your own voice, so you look at the 80s and you go, well, I'm not going to do synthesizers and saxophones, and then you just sort of move on because you want music to be something else. And I guess it's more about changing tastes and evolution, you know. Like, I feel like distorted guitars went out of fashion after, because we'd done them to death in the 90s, and then all this kind of rock music came through that was a lot cleaner. But then, you know, it's always still there, you can always find it. I think in any era, you're still going to find sax. You're still going to find people who want that element to their music. And saxophone never really dies, Debbie.
0: As we're learning today, someone said Candy Dolfer and the late David Sanborn. I'm not familiar with either of those. I don't know if you are.
2: Yeah, Dave Sanborn. He is one of those kind of like yacht rock sax players from the 80s. So a lot of those kind of 80s songs where there's a bit of sax, it's probably about 50-50 chance that it's Dave Sanborn playing on it. He plays on one of my favorite songs, which has sax on it, which is Your Party by the band Ween.
0: Oh, God, I love that song.
2: And it's so good. And that's Dave Sanborn, just like that's the classic 80s yacht rocker saxophone guy.
0: Oh, yeah. There you go. Leo says, g'day to both of you. G'day, Leo. Leo says, I used to love the band, get this, Matt, that played in the Muppets all those years ago.
2: The Electric Mayhem.
0: The purple sax playing Muppet with the Dark Sunnies was so cool and played with perfection.
2: Yeah.
0: Surprising nomination.
2: His name is Zoot, I think.
0: Yes.
2: And yeah, the Electric Mayhem. Dr. Teeth and the Electric Mayhem. So many great songs and so much great sax. I've never found out who the actual band was, because, spoiler alert, the Muppets weren't actually playing the instruments. But the band that actually played all that stuff, especially in the first Muppet movie from 1979, they absolutely cooked. And also in The Great Muppet Caper, which came after that. The soundtracks to those are just awesome stuff. It is really good.
0: And the soundtrack, the video for the popcorn song, just while we're playing homage to the Muppets as well. We've watched that quite a few times as a family, and it always makes me laugh. No sax in it. But Jane has texted in, Matt, to point out that Stranger on the Shore was clarinet, not the sax.
2: Oh, so Agabilk, Okay, I'll take that one. Akerbilk was one of those players, he could play a bunch of instruments. He was massive too. He's one of the few artists to have an instrumental song go to number one in America. And he could play clarinet. He also played a lot of alto sax. So, yes, they're probably right. That Stranger on the Shore might have been clarinet. It does have that. I love the sound of clarinet too. It's like just so round and smooth. Like, it's just such a beautiful instrument.
0: They're so similar, though. It's an easy mistake to make.
2: Yes,
0: in how
2: absolutely
0: they sound. St. Elmo's fire sax. Does that mean anything to you?
2: Yes, I know the song. That's the 80s song, St. Elmo's Fire, from the movie of the same name. I can't remember the sax in it, but this is the thing. Everyone's naming these songs. I'm like, I know that song. Where is the saxophone? And you said you're the voice before, and all I can hear in my head is bagpipes. So
0: I think you're right. I don't know if there is one in that one. We'll have to that up and get someone to fact check that one.
2: Because I don't know. I'm just, you know, if someone told me there was a sax solo in some random song right now, I'd be like, oh yeah, okay. But I don't know. It's funny when you remember a song. It's like when people go to do karaoke, right? And they step up and then the song starts playing and they go, oh, I don't know the melody to the verse. I can't sing the verses. All they know is the chorus and the big hook of the song. You know, people would probably forget, I think in Baker Street, there is an absolutely killer guitar solo at the end of that song that is just off the charts, but everyone just thinks of the sax.
0: Yeah, true. Craig in Sales says, another great Aussie song featuring a saxophone is Helping Hand by the great Screaming Jets. Rock on, says Craig in Sales.
2: See, I love that song. I've forgotten that there's sax in that. In fact, if you told me actually there's not sax in that, I wouldn't know what to believe right now.
0: Yes, and again, somebody in raising the clarinet issue, I wonder if we're mistaking them as well. Just before I let you go, I'll let people's ears hear this, because Born to Run is one of the more iconic ones as well. I think, has somebody already mentioned that, or it's just come through on the text as well?
2: Yeah, and that's Clarence Clemens, I think, is a sax player from the E Street Band.
0: Pace of that takes that song to a new place, doesn't it?
2: Yeah, it does. And I think it's Clarence Clemens. And if I'm not mistaken, he passed away, and his son now plays in the E Street Band with Springsteen on sax. So the sax has literally been passed down the line there.
0: Oh, wow. Hey, it's been so much fun to chat with you about this, Matt, and I'm going to let you go so we have time to actually listen to some of these songs in full.
2: Cool.
0: But like, and I'll say, if you're my boss, can I go through till 12 so I can play more sax songs today, please?
2: I'd look, on just this occasion, sure. But yeah. Only if we can hear Sir Duke by Stevie Wonder, because that's another one that no one's mentioned, but is a killer sax song.
0: Okay, I'm writing that down as well. Madly looking for them. Pleasure to have you on the show, Matt. Thanks so much.
2: Thanks, Deb.
0: Matt Neal there. He is a regional ABC editor, music commentator, and a musician himself, as you can hear clearly from his learned comments there. Us and Them, Pink Floyd, is a message that's just come through. I love that suggestion. Thank you. And I love Ice House, Don't Believe Anymore. The sax in that is great, says Mick. 0467 842 722. Thanks to Mark from Central Vic, who loves Lisa Simpson. I've chosen this one because, like we just heard, there's so many stirring solos that come in the bridge of a song, but this one really hits you right from the top, doesn't it? It was one of the first nominations to come through. We're going to talk about, speaking of whimsical, we're going to talk about time capsules soon. The small town of Oxley's primary school lost it, but they might have had some good

0: Shardo there, smooth operator. Thanks to Lou for texting back in to clarify. She says, got confused with the live version of You're the Voice that's on YouTube and all the reactions to it. That has a live sax solo and the bagpipes, sorry. That's okay, Lou, you're forgiven. Thank you for that. Quite a few people have nominated Lily was here. Somebody says a great duet between Candy Dolfer on sax and Dave Stewart from the Eurythmics on guitar. I'm going to pull that one up. I think I might play it next because so many people have nominated it. Thank you. And Ella and Roy have texted in. They're in the middle of a drive to Canberra. Thanks for getting in touch, guys. Safe driving. And they've said Mr. Saxo Beat radio edit from Alexandra Stan and Maneater Hall of Oats. Both are seeing a resurgence in the younger generation. Yes, it's funny. I played Maneater on Drive yesterday and mentioned just that thing that apparently that young people have discovered Hall of Oats and going, this is really cool. So, yeah, I think we've proven it's not just the 80s. It's quite timeless, the sax. Now, something else that's caught my attention is the World Cup has revealed something that is blowing Europeans' minds, and that is the Americans' use of a knife and fork. They use them completely differently. Did you know that? Have you ever noticed it? Once you do, you can't unsee it. But a lot of people obviously have come from all over the world to the States and the Americas more broadly, but are just like, wow, we can't believe how different that is. We're going to talk about that on the program this hour. But first, the small town of Oxley near Wangaratta has just solved one of their biggest mysteries. A time capsule buried in 1999 was supposed to be opened for the school's 150th anniversary, but nobody could find it. Now, that was 2 years ago. Former student of Oxley Primary School, Daniel Boyle, is on the line. Hi, Daniel.
1: How are you going?
0: When did you become involved in this mystery?
1: Literally a couple of weeks ago.
0: What happened?
1: Over time, I keep running into former students and teachers, and they keep mentioning that they couldn't find the time capsule that we buried so long ago. And I sort of like kept on telling them that I knew where it was, but I didn't really do anything about it at the time because they'd already been searching for it. So they'd sort of missed the opportunity to uncover it, but it just kept on happening.

0: at the primary school, and that's no longer there. So I don't know, they must have got rid of that 15, 20 years ago. But as long as I could find where the old barbecue's location was, I'm pretty confident I could have found the time capsule. So, yeah.
1: I wonder if that's what...
0: the main thing. I just had to find where the barbecue was.
1: So. Yeah, and I wonder if that's what threw people, because the barbecue for children would have been a for everyone, a strong visual marker. And if it wasn't there, then maybe that's how they got confused.
0: Yeah, possibly. I suppose for me, going back to try and find it, it was more about trying to find where the barbecue was. And there was a few little cues you could tell. Just over time, when the barbecue was there, kids would run around the barbecue and weather would erode. So if you actually stood back and looked at the outline of the land, you could actually see the erosion in the ground and the barbecue pad was slightly raised. So that just gave me a little bit more cues on where I had to dig.
1: And when you say dig, were you talking shovel?
0: No, I've got an excavator, yeah.
1: Yep. Okay, did you leave a mess?
0: Not really. We only literally took one scoop of the bucket. There was probably a metre square, and that's about it, and I did the rest with the shovel. So as soon as I said that to the school when I was offered to come out, that, you know, once I take the topsoil off, you can usually, you can decipher from where the disturbed soil is. So the clay will be nice and clean, but when you have disturbed soil, it'll be backfilled, it'll be just slightly a different colour. So once I'd scratched the topsoil off, you could tell there was a clear outline of a trench. So then I just did it with the shovel, so yeah.
1: That's fascinating that you can still see the disturbed soil. What was it, like 26, 27 years later? You must work in this industry somehow, do you, Daniel?
0: Yeah, I'm in the civil construction industry. So a lot of people in the industry, when they're trying to locate services, would do the same thing. They'd mud bucket down on a line, and they'd be able to see the existing ground or natural ground and where the trench is. It'd be slightly different colour. You can see the trench line. So just use the same sort of techniques to do the same thing.
1: And they haven't opened the time capsule yet, is my understanding.
0: No. I think they're going to wait until August sometime. They've got a new playground getting built pretty much in the location where I found it. So I think they're going to uncover it then.
1: I'll have to touch base with Oxley at that time and find out if they're surprised about what went in there in 1999. So, I mean, how does it feel having helped out? It obviously meant a lot to the community that everyone kept asking you about this.
0: Yeah, I guess. Like, it's a pretty small community. So even though I'm not involved, I don't live in Oxley anymore, but my parents still live out there. It's sort of a very small community, and it still feels like home a little bit. So, and you know everybody. So you run into them all the time. So it feels good that everyone gets to uncover it again and relive some memories when they do uncover it. And that's probably the most pleasing part.
1: Yeah, good on you. Were there people watching when you were digging it out with the excavator?
0: Not really. I sort of finished a job and was raining. It was only a couple of weeks ago when we had a lot of rain down here, and I sort of hired half a day to fill in. So I thought I'd swing past the school and I'd give one of my mates a call to come down and brainstorm where he thought it was. And I think there was a bit of an school holiday program going on, so there were some students inside. But, not a massive crowd, just a few people.
1: I was sort of picturing, like, you know, everyone cheering. A stirring scene of people throwing their hands in the air.
0: We went in there on school holidays, just so we didn't have the kids around some machinery at the time.
1: Oh, yeah, probably better to play it safe, although that would have been quite fun to see their reactions when emerge triumphantly holding the time capsule. Hey, good on you for joining us, Daniel, and for doing that for your old school community as well.
0: Yeah, no worries at all.
1: Lovely to hear that story. Daniel Boyle there from Oxley originally, now works in civil construction, as he said. That's a cool story, isn't it? Of 2 years ago, they started looking for that time capsule and oops. It's funny, I know of another primary school in the Central Highlands that had the exact same thing happen. 150th anniversary. It's a big deal. 150 years. They go, great, let's dig up that time capsule that we buried. Couldn't find it. And in this case, that school has not found it yet. They're still looking, so I don't know, maybe they should give Daniel a call.
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1: After 10 o'clock, we will catch up with the Weather Bureau.

But in the meantime, today you can expect morning fog and frost in the east, then cloud increasing. Rain will spread from the west during today, although Gippsland will only see patchy falls. Snow is expected above 1,500 metres, lowering to around 900 metres in the west later today. There's a chance of thunderstorms along the far southwest coast this afternoon and evening, with small hail possible tonight. It's going to be cool to cold with strong gusty winds in alpine areas. And on that, there is a warning in place for damaging winds of up to 90 kilometres an hour for Falls Creek, Mount Hotham and Mount Buller. Tomorrow, mostly cloudy with scattered showers across southern and mountain districts and isolated showers on the northern plains. Snow showers down to 800 metres, lifting to 1400 metres later in the day. Another cool to cold day tomorrow with moderate west to southwesterly winds, fresh at times along the coast. It's 14 minutes away from 10 o'clock. After 10, we're going to be talking about parenting, and I really would like your advice on how much to nag my teenager. I'm keen for you to reflect on your own teenage years and whether you were messy or not, and how that's ended up turning out for you as an adult. I'm just wondering if some of us are just innately messy people, or is there any point in nagging them? Tidy your room, if they're just going to end up that way anyway, or is their role for parents to shape that? Good behaviours, I guess, to become tidy. We're going to catch up with a clinical psych from Central Victoria. But coming up next, we're going to talk about how Americans use their knives and forks. I had no idea it was different until people started pointing it out because of the World Cup, of course. But let's take one of your saxophone nominations first. Lily was here. It's been nominated by quite a few of you. And if you have a ripping sax yarn, 0467 842 722.

0: How cool is it when you are reminded of a song that you had completely forgotten ever existed? Thank you so much to those that nominated that song. Mike in Traralgon, Phil in Sarsfield, Catherine and an anonymous texter all suggested that, and I played it without having pre-listened to check that it was okay. And that has just brought such fabulous Saturday vibes. Thank you for that. I'm taking more nominations from you, though, of the most stirring saxophone riff or best use of a saxophone, I guess, in a song. 0467 842 722. I will continue to play your nominations through until 11 o'clock. Neil in Traralgon said, Aka Bill, fabulous instrumentals from the mid-1950s through to the 1960s while I was in late primary school and through secondary. Thanks, Neil, for sharing those memories. Tony in Avoca says Dave Brubeck, Take Five. Not familiar with that. I hope I've pronounced it right. Thank you, Tony. And another Tony, this Tony's from Woodside, says on the saxophone, Wilbur Wild was a great saxophone player on Saturday. Of course he was, Tony. Thank you for that. 0467 842 722. It's 8 minutes away from 10 o'clock on Statewide Mornings. Debbie Rubitsky's my name, filling in for Matt Tribe for a few weeks. And with people from all over the world travelling to the US for the World Cup, it's been fun watching Europeans lose their minds about some ways that Americans differ. I've seen lots of clips of foreigners marvelling at how big the serves of food are in America. They'll say, hey, look at this. I ordered, you know, a steak and this is how big it came out. And another thing that's really stood out is that Americans have a very different way of using their knife and fork. Have you ever noticed that? Anna Musson is an etiquette expert with us now. Thanks for your time this morning, Anna.
1: Thanks for having me, Debbie.
0: How do Americans use their knives and forks differently?
1: Well, there's actually, they are divided as a nation on this one, not in a controversial way, but back if some of them eat continental style, which is the British way, which is the way that many Australians, most Australians do it. And some Americans use a system which is called cut and switch, which is when they cut an item first, let's say a steak, and then they switch their fork from their left hand to their right, and then they stab the fork with the tines facing up, and then they put it in their mouth, and then they go back, and then they cut a piece of meat or whatever, and then they switch hands and put it in their hands that way. And if that is new to you and table manners are important to you, you may be horrified by this. And sometimes we see this on TV and we go, what are they doing? Why are they doing that? Sometimes they put the top of their finger on the top of the fork, which if you're like me, put your hand over your eyes to watch. But it is very different and also called the zigzag method. And not all Americans eat this way, but some do. And for some, it is a thing of horror. For others, it is actually something that they inherited in the 1900s from the French who came into America. And it was also a time when the French, things of French and European influence were a thing of great sophistication. And the Americans thought, wow, this is a wonderful way we can show our continued separation of the classes by doing something wonderfully sophisticated. But then actually by the 1850s, it was phased out. And many Americans stopped doing that, and then they went back to the British way of doing it. And so most Americans actually do the continental way, which is the way we inherited, which was fork in the left, knife in the right, and you have your entire meal this way, tines facing down, never switching hands. But some Americans have continued with that system, and to many Europeans, horror.
0: Well, does it go back the other way, though? Do Americans who swap their knife and fork as they're eating, do they find us rude?
1: No, of course not, because America is a center.

0: of the universe.
1: No, but I'm saying, do they find Australians way rude, the continental way?
0: No, because it is, I think they've very much accepted that there is two ways of doing everything. That is their way. And in America, there is definitely two ways of doing things. And if you go to a fine dining restaurant or indeed any restaurant in America, you will see the two ways being adopted. And the zigzag method or the hand switching method is very much the more relaxed way of eating. And I don't know that they've looked into it too much about thinking which way is more sophisticated. But if you were to go to any etiquette school in America, they would not be teaching the hand-switching way.
1: Oh,
0: but
1: interesting.
0: Its roots are very much in sophistication.
1: I found it interesting that I had no idea about this. When I started seeing it, I'm like, how have I not noticed this after all the American media, movies, shows that I've consumed? But as you've been talking, I am actually picturing the central character holding the fork with a piece of stabbed food on the end of it in their right hand and waving it around as they talk.
0: Well, Debbie, this shows your sophistication because you don't watch the Kardashians.
1: No, I don't actually.
0: And I watched a little bit of The King of Queens the other day that was on after Frasier, and I noticed that was how they ate also.
1: Ah.
0: But a lot of these movies, they're set, they might be in a 5-star hotel or they might be somewhere posh, and they don't eat that way. But if you watch something of, Roseanne, or remember that show Roseanne, they ate that way. And it's not considered sophisticated anymore to eat this way, but if you are relaxed and casual, you might see people eating that way. And now that we've discussed it, you watch, you will see it.
1: Yeah,
0: this is how the Kardashians eat on TV, by the way.
1: You haven't convinced me to watch that yet, but I will. It's one of those things, once you see it, you can't unsee it, right? So I'm sure everyone listening will notice this now. Absolutely fascinating. Thanks so much for joining us again, Anna.
0: It's a pleasure. Thanks, Debbie.
1: Always a pleasure to talk to Anna Musson. She is an author and etiquette expert, and I feel like I could get her on every week for different faux pas that I'm making. And I'd love to talk to her in future about table manners and manners more broadly in children, because I read during the week that teachers are complaining kids don't have such good manners. I'm going to try and sneak this in before the news, though. Somebody nominated INXS. For having a stirring sax solo, taking your nominations 0467 842 722.

0: ABC News with Mary McDonald. Good morning. A commemorative service will be held today for a footballer who sustained catastrophic head injuries in a match in Melbourne's North last weekend. Emily Rayner reports.
1: Teammates of Epping footballer Nathan Fitzgerald will today gather to farewell the much-loved 27-year-old who died on Monday. The high school teacher was critically injured in a local league match last weekend after suffering two head knocks in quick succession before his head collided with a cricket pitch. A commemorative service will be held at Epping Recreation Reserve this afternoon, which is open to the public. Nathan's reserves teammates have also